0: She is the coach, Dallas Power, Big Three playoffs, semifinals in Dallas next Saturday, August 15th. She is Nancy Lieberman joining us here on Unsportsmanlike, presented by Progressive Insurance. Nancy, thank you so much for joining us. You know, as I was thinking about introducing you, I was wondering this. Does it ever get old introducing you as a Hall of Famer? Like, do you ever get sick of someone saying that?
1: It's one of the greatest blessings you could ever have as an athlete. You give so much to the game, and then the game says thank you to you. There's not a day that I don't pinch myself. Look, I was a poor kid growing up in New York in the 60s and 70s. What's the chances that I would have been a Hall of Famer or an Olympian or coaching in men's pro sports or finally getting on, you know, a podcast or a show like this with Chris Canty? I mean, think about it. Who would have thought? Chris, you were here in, I think it was 2005, right? Eight?
2: That's right.
1: I played ball with all your brothers from Witten to Tony Romo. Mm-hmm. Actually, he's the best player, a football player, basketball player that I have ever played with. And, we had an incident playing with Mike Irvin and Junior Spivey and, Torrey Hunter, Dion, where I was his teammate and he threw a pass to me through traffic and it went through my hands and it went out of bounds. And it was point game, and he starts yelling, "Why didn't you catch the ball?" And you know me, I went, "Why didn't you catch the snap?"
0: Oh, my God.
2: Love it. Love it. That is the clapback of all clapbacks.
0: Wait, how do we go on from this? You just mic dropped. We're great. 1 minute into this, Nancy. That's you just mic dropped. That was amazing.
2: Great.
0: That was amazing.
1: No, I had to flex on him. And it's funny, when we were walking outside after, he goes, everybody's been petrified to say something. And Tony and I are great friends. And, I have an issue with my filter. But I'm working on it.
0: Don't work at it. Don't work on it for the next 10 minutes.
2: Not when you're on our show.
0: Yeah.
2: Absolutely not. Coach, I do want to ask you about the WNBA. Last night, Fever coach Stephanie White gave an impassioned plea about trying to keep folks outside of the W from stirring controversy or some of the things that have come up in recent days and weeks. I'm curious to know what your perspective is on what the WNBA is experiencing right now, and certainly with all of the controversy around the Indiana Fever.
1: Well, I first of all, the Fever are in fourth place and they have a chance to win a championship. So on the court, as a coach, you wanted to be on the court, but let's face it. I've been a part of the W for 30 years from the inaugural season playing to coaching the second year. We have been a very political minded group. I mean, we have women, we have opinions and not afraid to share our opinions. And I'm of the ilk that if you have something to say, say it. I don't have a problem. I might not agree with you on everything, but you have the right to share how you feel because they're your feelings. And, you know, I think we have gotten overly aggressive. I think the coaches don't know what to do, you know, because you're trying to, and you guys know this, you got to have your locker room, but you have to have your opinion. And, you know, today's athletes are just a little bit different than we are. It's just the evolution of the game. And they expect you to have their back. So I think Stephanie was in a real tough situation. You know, she's been hit with a lot of stuff from trans athletes to what Dejanay did. Look, Dejanay is just like freaking Charles Oakley.
2: Yeah.
1: Alonzo Mourning. I mean, this is not new. Remember the Jordan rules? It happens. I'm not quite sure she needs to go in the locker room under white privilege. I think she was misguided in that. And sometimes you should leave your phone alone when you're emotional, right? Because you'll never get the results you're looking for. She made a tough foul. It's going to happen again in the future. But we all have a, you know, DNA. I always say, you know, KYP, know your personnel. If you're going in for a layup, she's taking you down. So just know it. I remember Kobe going in for a layup, and he knew, I forget the player who was chasing, and he went up and he took his off arm and swapped him, you know, right in the mouth. I don't think that player chased Kobe to the rim anymore.
0: Mm. We're talking with Hall of Famer Nancy Lieberman here on Unsportsmanlike on ESPN Radio, ESPNU. 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She's coaching Big Three, Dallas Power, semifinals in Dallas next Saturday, August 15th. We do want to get to that for sure. Just one follow-up on the WNBA, and you said a lot there. I want you to just finish this sentence for me. Right now in 2026, the WNBA is...
1: evolving.
3: Explain.
1: You want more than one word? Look, you pressed me.
0: It's my fault.
1: To hang banners. I didn't even know we had a library. Okay. I did what I had to do. And, you know, I'm only messing around. I'm highly sarcastic, but it's evolving. You know, sometimes we're evolving economically. That's a whole nother story. And I'm really proud, by the way, of the league, and virtually everybody in the league is a millionaire or beyond, will be with this new contract and CBA. So I'm super happy for them. And, we're going to continue to get better. We're not perfect by any means.
2: And coach, along those lines, I mean, you talked about the difficulty that coaches and organizations have with empowering players to have an opinion, but also making sure that everyone comes together in a locker room with a team first agenda. I'm curious, when you zoom out and look at the macro with the W, what are some of the things that leadership is doing or should be doing in terms of everybody in the league making sure that the focus is on the basketball and not creating controversies that could potentially interrupt the progress that we've seen with the WNBA and women's sports as a whole?
1: Well, you're not going to win that battle. We're too far. The genie's out of the bottle. I mean, there's social media, which is a curse and a blessing at the same time. And it has just created a lot of firestorms because, as Madonna once said, you know, everybody has opinion, and apparently we're all entitled to it. Nobody knows my career. Nobody knows what it feels like, you know, to play until I was 50 in the WNBA or not have a lead. Nobody knows what it's like to stand there and shoot a foul shot in the Olympic. My players do, you know. I mean, Chris, you know what it's like, the pressures of actually trying to perform, because people want your job. Same thing with coaching. There's very limited jobs in this world to what we've been able to do. I do think that and I can't speak for leadership. I won't speak for Adam. I won't speak for Kathy. I'll just say we're going to evolve. We're going to realize that we got to stay out of each other's pocketbooks like men have for years. Right, you can validate me that we don't get in our guys' money.
2: Nope, we don't do that.
1: And this is new to us. It's new to us. I mean, I was an unpaid pioneer. I had to make my money the good old fashioned hard way. And it's okay. And once everybody starts getting, you know, kind of seen and heard and paid, it's a lot of things are going to change. And we're not going to be nitpicking on who got to shoot first, or who's shooting from the logo, and I'm going to say it, Asia Wilson is the best basketball player in the world. There's nobody close to that. And that won't change my mind. Does she move the needle on TV as much as Caitlin Clark moves the needle? Probably not. I'm sorry. It's just, go do the ratings. Mm-hmm. But it doesn't diminish what a great human being she is. I mean, she's one of the finest people. Forget her stats. Ask anybody who knows Asia Wilson. They'll tell you she's the first one buying the birthday cake for somebody. If somebody's not feeling well, she's there. She's checking on you. That's just the DNA of who she is. And the fact that she's this enormous talent worldwide, it's okay. More players are getting eyeballs on them. Michael Jordan changed the economics of the NBA, the CBA, collective bargaining, putting people in the seats, which, you know, sponsorships, TV ratings equaled more money. Tiger did that in the early 90s. What are you going to do, beat up everybody who, you know, gets a little bit more shine? And I'm friends with Caitlin. I told her, I was you in the 80s and 90s. People thought I was the best player in the world. Mm-hmm. I had 99.9% of the pie. People were jealous of me. People were envious of me. But here I am, and I want to let them know that I care. She cares. Asia cares. Fee cares. Stewie cares. Oh, my gosh. Olivia Miles, are you kidding me? There's so much good to talk about in this league. It's fabulous. And if I'm not jealous, don't be jealous. I celebrate you. I don't tolerate you as today's players, because I think you're dope. I think it's amazing what's going on in our sport right now, in women's athletics right now.
0: Nancy Lieberman doing an amazing job with us. Hall of Famer, of course. Head coach, 7-1, top seed, Dallas Power, Big Three, premier global professional 3-on-3 basketball league. They begin their quest for a second Big Three title when they face the reigning champion, Miami 305, playoff game, semifinal on Saturday, American Airlines Center, noon Eastern on CBS. Let's walk through your journey with the Big Three, because you were an assistant coach with the Sacramento Kings in the NBA. You then, I assume, get some sort of call or connection with Ice Cube, who owns a league, and now you're insanely successful as the head coach of Dallas. Walk us through this as you left the Kings to come here now.
1: Oh, you just gave me chills, because Ice Cube is one of the most incredible human beings I've ever been around, and it's every day it's an honor and a privilege to work for him. And so I was coaching with the Sacramento Kings, and my mom got sick, and she was down in Miami. And it's that moment in life where it's either like fame and money and opportunity, right? We talk about faith, family, and then job. And my mom had nothing. You know, we were poor. And I went into Vlade Divac's office, my GM, and I said, Vlade, I got to be with my mom. You know, she's 88. She's sick. And he goes, Nancy, you go. You go. No regrets. And he's, and I'm like... What?
0: By the way, for those on the radio, so I have to interrupt Nancy. She's doing the fake cigarette thing that Vlade Divac has been known for, but go ahead.
1: And then he's like, Peja, come here, tell her, no regrets. So they're so sweet, and I forever love these guys. So I stepped down after summer league. So I didn't know if I would ever get a chance to coach again. It's very competitive, right? You step away, sometimes they forget you. This is a true story. I'm sitting in my house here in Dallas. I'm watching the NCAA tournament men. I'm watching Straight Outta Compton. I'm going back and forth. And my phone rings, and it's restricted. And I'm like, I ain't picking that up. And then apparently I'm a female that has FOMO. So I slide my phone, and I go straight New York, Chris, Bronx, Far Rockaway. I go, yo. And the person goes, yo. I said, yo, you called me. And he goes, yo, is Nancy there? I said, who is this? I went so New York in my tone. And he goes, this is Ice Cube. And I said, oh, I'm so sorry. Do I call you Mr. Ice? Do I call you Mr. Cube? And then he says, look, I'm sitting in a room with people who are primarily look like me. I'd love for you to be a coach. I know what happened to your mom. I know you want to be with her. And he says, you know, we'd love for you to coach in this league. And, you know, I think he said be the first female head coach in a men's pro league. And I said, sir, are you trying to check a box? Don't you hate that as a minority? Okay, got white chick, got black person. I don't like that. And he went, no, I think you can win. And I said, well, I appreciate you saying that. That means something to me.
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0: The sign in the factory at Louisiana State University reads 0 days without incident. After another shocker this morning, it's the Golics on ESPN Radio. Mike Golic Jr., Mike Golic Sr. We're presented by Progressive Insurance. This was an interesting one to wake up to. So Jaden Daniels, great quarterback in the NFL, incredible rookie season. We're hoping he bounces back this year. Heisman Trophy winner at LSU. And this morning we get the headline that an attorney for Jaden Daniels sent a letter dated August 5th to the LSU athletic department that ESPN got a copy of. It says LSU can't use Daniels' name, image, and likeness anymore, references a prior contract with the school, and at the core of the complaint, LSU sophomore quarterback, they're letting their sophomore cornerback DJ Pickett wear the number 5, the number that Daniels wore during his 2023 Heisman winning season. A statement from Daniels' spokesperson said the family feels, quote, deeply disappointed and profoundly disrespected. They thought the number would stay a part of LSU's legacy and be protected given what he did there. Made it clear he didn't want the number given to another player and expected that wish to be honored. And the statement frames the reassignment as a failure to recognize what he accomplished. So this number, apparently, according to, you know, Brian Kelly and Lane Kiffin, had been promised to DJ Pickett during recruiting. Kelly originally didn't go and deliver on that promise, but now Lane Kiffin feels like he needed to. So setting that aside, what do you make of this complaint for Jaden Daniels? Is there anything justifying a move that right now I am seeing universally get torn to shreds on the internet and otherwise?
1: It's embarrassing. It's absolutely positively embarrassing. And I don't know where Jaden Daniels sits on this, if he was talked into this, if he led this. I have no idea. But it is really, really embarrassing. You laid it out. The kid wore number 3 last year because Brian Kelly didn't, you know, adhere to the promise and let him wear 5. Lane Kiffin basically washed his hands of it. He punches piloted it and said, hey, I wasn't here. It was promised to him. He's going to wear number 5. He gets number 5. Now, for context, Joe Burrow's number has not been worn, not retired.
0: Yes.
1: Has not been worn.
0: Which we'll get to that distinction at LSU in a second.
1: Exactly. This is an LSU problem. But since 2019, nobody has worn that number at all. As part of the decease and deceased letter, cease and desist letter.
0: Deceased letter.
1: Yeah, deceased letter. This should be a deceased letter. It should be buried. Daniel's contract with LSU permitted the school to use his name, image, and likeness for 180 days beyond his final game in college. Last I checked, that ended a long time ago. He's been out of college for more than 180 days, so you don't get that anymore. And your jersey's not retired. And again, we'll get to the other part of this, but again, all I can say is this is petty and embarrassing for the Daniels group here. And I wish Jaden Daniels would just come out and say, hey, no, we're not doing this. I mean, my jersey's not retired, which again at LSU maybe doesn't mean anything. Let this kid wear it and make some NIL money. Don't care. I mean, again, the word I use, embarrassing.
0: This just doesn't invite any conversations that you could or should want if you're Jaden Daniels, right?
1: No.
0: This is usually an argument you want other people to make on your behalf. You want LSU fans indignant that someone was given the number of a Heisman Trophy winner at that school. And instead what you've done is, and especially with the statement, invited a comparison that's not going to be a winner for you. Like, Jaden Daniels is one of 3 Heisman Trophy winners in LSU's history. That is an incredible accomplishment. Wanting to be treated the same as Joe Burrow, who not only won a national championship there, but authored one of the best college football seasons of the 21st century, isn't a comparison that's going to be a winning value proposition for you. So I certainly don't think that works. And then there is the notion of whose number is retired not. So the ESPN article about this, Mark Schlabaugh, by the way, going to join us, who wrote this article, so we can check in with him on this.

0: LSU has four numbers retired at their school.
1: Football.
0: For football numbers.
1: Football.
0: 20, 37, 21, and 4. And the number 20 worn by Billy Cannon, who was also a Heisman Trophy winner and a national champion, the first in LSU's history, is the only one that's not currently worn. So every other one of those four retired numbers is currently issued on the LSU roster. One of them's worn by two guys on offense and on defense. So again, LSU has this weird thing, because like I went and checked, USC's got eight numbers retired. They retire all their Heisman Trophy winners' numbers. And those are actually not issued. Like that is a hard line drawn in the sand. For LSU, you got four retired numbers, three of which are currently being worn. So the idea that you've got shadow retired numbers, even for guys that like Cannon have that Heisman Trophy distinction, is happening in a place where at best the lines are blurry on this.
1: Again, embarrassing for LSU, because there's retired and permanently retired. Only Billy Cannon is permanently retired for football. They have some others that are permanently retired. Basketball, Bob Pettit, Shaquille O'Neal, Pete Maravich. And then actually the former Tigers baseball coach and athletic director, Skip Bertman's number 15, is permanently retired. So they're
0: coach with a number. That's
1: a coach with a number, yeah. So those can't be worn again. As Mike mentioned, four football players' numbers retired, one permanently retired. So you can have a retired number that's still worn. Again, what the hell are we doing? What are we doing?
0: That reminds me of the Few Good Men scene. I strenuously object. My number's retired, but not really. This is why the Ring of Honor solves all your problems.
1: Yes.
0: It's great. You still get the numbers in use, and everyone winds up happy with this. I'm with you. I think, and I wonder if Jaden Daniels, after seeing the response to this, can read the tea leaves and say, hey, maybe I was given some bad advice. Come out and say, I have no problem with him wearing the number. I love my time at LSU. Right. Because the other part of this is, you go and have success at a place like LSU. That's a great fan base and school alma mater to have at your disposal. A place where Jaden Daniels only spent 2 years of his college career was at ASU before that.
1: Right.
0: The last thing you want to do is to either alienate those people entirely, which maybe it won't go that far because you still accomplished a lot. But at the very least, to then invite any negative conversation around your time at LSU that was incredibly fulfilling, gave them another Heisman Trophy winner, but still ultimately fell short of a championship. And a lot of the LSU response I've seen to this is that's the dividing line when you're talking about a Joe Burrow, a Cannon, and then a Jaden Daniels.
1: Right, right. That's exactly right. Again, I can't believe this saw the light of day. I really can't, and I hope it's tamped out pretty quickly, because it's just a ridiculous story.
0: Yeah, 888-729-3776, 888-SAY-ESPN. How do you feel about Jaden Daniels?
2: They're coming in hot.
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4: 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We will see, man. 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

0: I'm Ed Mankin. We start with injury football news. According to the NFL Network's Ian Rappaport, Vikings safety and linebacker Jamal Adams is done for the season after hurting his knee yesterday. Adams was carted off the field during the second quarter in the game against the Giants. Also, according to ESPN's Adam Schefter, Cardinals rookie running back Jeremiah Love is dealing with a high ankle sprain. The team is hopeful he will be ready for the regular season. Baseball is mourning the death of pitcher Tommy John. He passed away at the age of 83. John won 288 games, pitching for six teams, and also is famous for a groundbreaking surgery for pitchers. In baseball, the Mariners and Astros are doing battle on ESPN Radio. Seattle has taken a 2-1 lead as they continue to play in Houston. Earlier, the Brewers took down the Dodgers 6-2. That's 3 out of 4 Milwaukee takes in L.A. Also, the Braves beat the Diamondbacks 5-3. Padres shut out the Guardians 5-0. Phillies over the Twins 7-5. San Diego and Philadelphia up by 1 over Arizona in the NL wildcard race. It was the Cardinals blowing out the Cubs 11-4. Yankees beat the Blue Jays 4-3. Pirates over the Red Sox 8-3. In the WNBA, the Fever needed overtime to get a victory in Atlanta.
1: Mitchell will let it wind. Mitchell on the drive. Trying to take Reese. Mitchell lays it in. 2-possession lead for Indiana. And a 19th straight game with 20 for Kelsey Mitchell.
0: That call on ESPN is the Fever going to win 95-91. Sky over the Storm 82-80. And right now on ESPN and Disney Plus, the Mercury on top of the Fire 59-50.
2: Hey, it's Evan Cohen. 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
1: It's Matt Myron here on ESPN Radio, presented by Progressive Insurance. Folks continue to write in saying comments about what the Cowboy fans are saying about Myron's head. I just searched you on Twitter. People are really going on at you about your head.
2: Yeah, the guy who said it laughed. I posted the clip on our on X, and he was laughing. He's getting a good run out of it. I mean, once you, sometimes someone says something about you, you just got to take it. You know, there's not a real comeback from milk chocolate whopper head.
1: Well, Lisa in Connecticut is on. Lisa is the wife of our producer, James. And Lisa, I think you wanted Myron to feel better because you said Myron's not the only person on this show with a big head. Your husband is too, right?
3: Right. I was going to say, of all the people that work on the show, Myron's head's probably not the biggest.
1: Okay. So you think your husband has the biggest head on the show?
3: Yes. Yes. I mean, he has trouble getting hats. There's sometimes he'll pick up a hat, be like, oh, this looks good, and nope, can't get that.
1: Do you know what size he wears?
2: Is it what,
1: like,
2: size?
1: Do you know what it is, like 7 7/8? Is that what it is?
3: I don't know, honestly. I don't even know what size his hats come in.
1: Well, if you show, we'll show him right now on the television. You can see that melon. Yeah. I kind of agree with you. It is probably bigger than Myron. So maybe, but you love him anyway, right?
3: Yeah, I think it'd be pretty hard to beat. Yeah, I do love him anyway.
1: Well, good. Well, Lisa, thank you for listening. We appreciate it.
2: Yeah, the advantage though James has over me though, I feel he's got a bunch of hair. So I mean, that could complicate hats in ways that I don't have that same.
1: I will tell you a quick story. University of Kentucky used to have a player named Shigari Aline. Do you remember him? He was 7 foot. He was 7 foot six.
2: Big guy.
1: And he had a huge head. He also played for the Harlem Globetrotters. They called him the, I think they called him the Eiffel Tower or something like that. Yeah. Anyway, he had a big head. And he used to go into a hat store that my buddy worked at. And he would walk in and he would go, "You got anything 8 1/4?" And they would say, "No." And then he would come back in like a couple weeks later and go, "Got anything in an 8 1/4? And they just kept saying no. And finally my buddy looked at him and goes, "I got to be honest with you, Shigari. We're never getting an 8 1/4 hat in here."
2: Unless you customize that.
1: You might as well just give up. They don't send us those.
4: I like the flex fit hats. That way there's a little bit of give, so I can get the extra large one, and I'm okay.
5: You should reach out to Bruce Bochy and figure out where he gets his hats from.
2: It's hard to wear fitted. It's hard to wear fitted hats. I don't wear a lot of fitted hats. I admit that.
1: That's okay. 30 for 30's new series, The Betrayal of Shohei Ohtani, is available now on all major podcast platforms. It's The Betrayal of Shohei Ohtani, presented by Gusto. This weekend, the WNBA had some great games, but the main news was once again something that led to a public controversy outside of the world of sports. This time, it was Sophie Cunningham on Friday night goes for a layup, and Dejanay Carrington had a flagrant 2 foul, led to her being ejected from the game. And then after the game, she had some things to say, which we will talk about. But let's just initially, Myron, talk about the foul. You have seen the replay, obviously, many times. Did you think it was deserving of a flagrant 2 and an ejection?
2: Yeah, I think it's textbook flagrant 2. I mean, you have the unnecessary contact, to sort of the neck and the face, defenseless player running down the court. I mean, how many of those have we seen, Matt, in basketball games? It could be dangerous. You know, like, depending on how you do that, someone can really get hurt. So I don't think there's any question about the foul itself. And listen, I know people have a lot to say about Sophie Cunningham. You get fouled like that, you get up and you get upset. That's also the standard. So I have no problem with her reaction after someone fouls you like that on a fast break.
1: I thought everything that happened on the court was exactly in basketball, sort of how it should be called and how it should be handled. The foul, I think she initially went for the ball. Now, whether or not only she knows whether the follow through was intentional or not, but honestly, to some extent, it doesn't matter because you hit her in the face. That is a flagrant 2, intentional or not, right? Like, I mean, that's just, that's the rule. She should be ejected. Last year, Sophie Cunningham had a similar foul on a similar kind of play, and she was ejected. So I think that is consistent and reasonable. Then after the game, Dejanay Carrington posted on Threads white privilege, and then it was later deleted. That led to the controversy sort of around that became, as a lot of these stories have, away from sports and into a cultural and political conversation. Myron, I saw that and I said, shouldn't have posted that. I don't think that had anything to do with the call. I think it was a textbook flagrant two. It was one of those things. She later deleted it. I think the criticism that came from that is it went way too far, but it also, I think, was reasonable to say that had nothing to do with the call. Would you agree?
2: Yeah, I think Dejanay Carrington is very smart. I've been around her. I don't think that move was very smart at all. And again, it's just pouring gasoline on a wildfire for a league that is trying to distance itself from the endless controversies. Now you have another one. So I don't know what Dejanay Carrington was thinking. I think what's probably the most proof of how people feel is no one really came to her aid. Like, no one really said publicly, we agree with her. So she was on her own island.
1: Well, except
2: and then
1: the Fever coach.
2: Her.
1: The Fever coach seemed to sort of take up for, which I didn't understand that. I mean, put everything else aside, coaches need to ride for their players, do they not?
2: Yeah, I don't know what's going on with Stephanie White and the Fever in a moment like that. It feels like this league just can't escape the drama.
1: Yes.
2: And what Dejanay Carrington did, it just only activated the people who are just waiting to latch on to something negative with this league. Listen, man, I watched from start to finish the Las Vegas Aces and the Minnesota Lynx battle on Saturday, and a young woman named Olivia Miles, who I think is the MVP of the WNBA as a rookie, just play incredibly well, and that was a fantastic game. There are so many amazing moments in the WNBA, Matt, but I don't think we'll ever get to them because of moments like this.
1: You're correct. And I think the biggest takeaway from all this is there has to be a change, in my opinion, in WNBA leadership. There just has to. They have to find a way to turn the page, because one of the things that has become clear is that for a certain group of society, the WNBA now exists solely to throw political flames and cultural flames at each other. There are people waiting for the moment in order to get any reaction to then talk about something that they don't even care about the sport. They have no interest in the sport. They just want to make political and cultural points. And we need to assume, I know I certainly do, that those people are bad actors. However, the WNBA has to stop falling for these traps. The WNBA, you're right. Olivia Miles is a great story. Asia Wilson is a great story. There are stories all across the league. Great teams. There's probably more great teams and players right now than we've seen in a long time. However, they continue to fall in these traps of issues where you are handing people the sword to stab you. And I think the reason it's happening is that the leadership in the league has absolutely no credibility with the players. The players don't really care about the leadership. They don't listen. I think there has to be a new commissioner, because what has happened is this league has gotten trapped in a cultural cycle of sort of social criticism that has nothing to do with the play and that it can't escape of. And some of it, maybe the majority of it, is not their fault, but a lot of it is because they have no leadership to pull the league in the right direction. And in my opinion, Myron, until that happens, we're going to continue to see these little things pop up that end up becoming and distracting the rest of the league.
2: Man, I agree wholeheartedly. Like, if you're the commissioner, Matt, when else do you step up? Like, here's the moment.
1: Here's the
2: opportunity. This is why you have the job right now. You got through the CBA. The players got paid. And now your next job is, when controversy comes, how do you handle it? And it feels like she is somewhere hiding when so many things are happening across the league. And I think the respect level is big. These players spent years battling Kathy Engelbert. And then now, I don't know if there's a level of respect there. And I think they do need a change. I also think at some point, Matt, You're going to have to start handing out fines and suspensions for people who add gasoline to the fire. Like, I don't think there's another way. Like, I don't think you should police how people talk necessarily. But if someone says something that just turns this into a wildfire again and again, you have to respond with direct punishment, I think, or else people will continue to do it.
1: And two things can be true. I want to be clear. The people who are just sitting around waiting for a moment to criticize the WNBA and to criticize the players for no reason other than to score political and culture war points, those people are despicable. But the problem is they're going to stay despicable. The question is just going to be, which issue are they going to go to next? But if you want it to stop being the WNBA, it becomes the leadership of the WNBA that has to do it. To some extent, they need to protect their players. And what I mean by that is there needs to be someone who is a face that stands up and makes it not to where Caitlin Clark and Dejanay Carrington and Sophie Cunningham and these young women have to all of a sudden face a culture war. There needs to be somebody who stands up and says, let's go through me and let me make these statements. But nobody does it. They leave these women out on an island. They make mistakes, as happens when you're that age, and they're left to swim alone, and that's the league's fault. And until the league, and specifically the leadership, sort of fixes that, there's just a never-ending cycle, Myron, that they can't get out of.
2: Yeah, and you hit it. It's the cycle, right? Because of what they created, there's no way out of it. I will also say, every post right now, every TikTok, Instagram, everything you put online, every time you step in front of a microphone, if you're in the WNBA, that's a match. And if you say the wrong thing, it's going to light a fire. The players have to take some responsibility in this too, Matt, where they have to understand the moment and how volatile everything is right now.
1: I will agree with that. I mean, you've had in the last week, it's the Sophie Cunningham comments that led to a reaction, and then she acted like she was surprised and said she didn't want that. And same thing with Dejanay Carrington. She has acted like she's surprised by the reaction. They also have to take responsibility for it. But the league needs to step up and protect these players, and they're not doing it, and there has to be a change in leadership. Until there is a change in leadership, they're never going to get out of this cycle, and it's a disrespect to the players who are producing at a high level. They got to get to where the culture war gets away from the league and the league can showcase its true self.
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0: And who's out?
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0: It's time to find out from the Freddie and Harry Selection Committee.
4: Now, Sandin Penn's on vacation. He's the one that thought of this. And he figured, you know, let's have a little fun with names and making that work. So, of course, he looks at me and says, we're going to start with you, Freddie, in terms of the list of who are the top six Colemans.
5: Mm-hmm.
4: This is going to be difficult, entertaining, and embarrassing, depending on how things go, mostly for me, at the same time. So you got me, HD, Nick Carty, Stasienki, and Christine Lee, our sports and anchor goddess, is going to break any kind of tie. So let's get it going. The top six Colemans with
0: number one.
4: Number one on your list, HD, is who?
5: Now, number one, Freddie, I do love you.
4: I know.
5: But I have to keep it real during this segment when
4: Please
5: I do state my number one, okay?
4: Please do.
5: My number one Coleman in the world would be a guy by the name of Freddie Coleman.
4: Oh, God.
5: Who is the co-host of this show.
4: Oh, God.
5: Freddie Coleman means so much to me. I don't think I could have been paired with a better person. Thank you for being the amazing leader you are, how professional you are. Sometimes you have to deal with me.
4: No, I never look at it that way, man. That's a joy and a pleasure, my friend.
5: No,
4: believe
5: but
4: me. Joy
5: it's
4: and a pleasure.
5: Just, I know how amazing you are, but like this morning, talking to Busta Only and also Eduardo Perez and just how those guys were singing your praises. And it's like that everywhere I go. Whenever I'm calling a game on ESPN Radio and I'm in the booth, everyone tells me, hey, can you please tell Freddie Coleman I said hello? And I've been listening to him for a very, very long time. You've been at this company for 20 plus years. It's not a mistake that you've been at this company for that long. You are ESPN Radio, in my opinion. That's why I have Freddie Coleman as my number one Coleman on the list.
4: Well, Nick Carty, good luck trying to top that.
6: So everything he said's wrong.
5: All right, Nick.
6: I'm joking. Of course I have Freddie number one.
5: You better know what to joke about.
4: Are you two at it again?
6: Nope, no doubt about it. Freddie Coleman is my number one Coleman.
4: I had a feeling this was going to happen.
5: Stosh?
4: Stosh Yankee, go ahead.
7: I'm not going there.
4: God bless you.
7: Though I would say 1A, but
4: okay.
7: You know, that's not where we're going.
4: Okay,
7: here.
4: Good.
7: So he was an absolute menace on the base paths.
4: Well, I know he's going.
7: 13-year big league career, 752 steals for six teams.
4: Uh-huh. Mm. Okay.
7: Former Rookie of the Year. However, I will remember him the best.
4: Okay.
7: For getting his leg rolled over by a tarp.
4: Of course you would.
7: In the 1985 NLCS, which ultimately helped my Kansas City Royals win the world championship. My number one Coleman is Vince Coleman.
4: Well, I'm not going to do
5: no
4: that.
5: No shame.
4: No shame at all. I'm not going to pick me because that's just too pretentious. So pretty much I'm going to be number one. We got 2-1 for Stosh because I think right now the top Coleman is Coleman Domingo. Nobody's had a better run in entertainment. Movies, plays, hosting events. He was terrific as Joe Jackson in the Michael biopic. They could not have picked a better person to play that part and played extremely well. I'm a Coleman Domingo fan. And if I had a bottle in my hand, I'd throw it at the movie screen. I hated him so much as Joe Jackson. So Coleman Domingo's number one on my list. But apparently, thanks to HD and Nick Carty, Freddie Dwayne Coleman, me being number one on the list of top Colemans. I'm never going to live this down.
0: Number two.
4: All right, Nick Carty, who's number two on your list?
6: All right, I do love the Coleman Domingo. He's definitely one of the best entertainers. I'm going to need a rule check on this one.
4: Okay.
6: Maybe somebody who's had a better run.
4: Okay.
6: You may not know her last name is Coleman.
4: Oh, Zendaya.
6: But that'd be Zendaya.
4: Exactly. Zendaya.
6: So, obviously,
4: yeah,
6: Spider-Man is out.
5: Oh, yeah. My gosh.
4: Mm-hmm. That's the last
6: Odyssey's
4: name.
6: Odyssey's out. She was in the drama.
5: Yeah, she's both of them.
4: Yep.
6: She's my number two for sure.
4: Zendaya Marie Stormer Coleman. That's her official name.
5: Say the whole name again.
4: Zendaya Marie Stormer Coleman.
5: Okay.
4: That's her official name. So, all right, so we got one for Zendaya Coleman from Nick Carty. Stasienki, you stick with Vince Coleman, going with another Coleman.
7: We will go with another Coleman, though we will hear from Zendaya a little bit later on my list.
4: Okay. Oh, goody.
5: You will now for mine, too.
7: Number two. He was a high-profile child actor back in the 70s and 80s.
4: Oh, uh-oh. Look at you. Okay.
7: He played Arnold Jackson in Different Strokes for 8 seasons.
5: Uh-huh. What you talk about, Willis?
7: Ranked number one on VH1's 100 Greatest Kid Stars. I give you Gary Coleman.
4: Look at that. Look at you.
5: I love your pick, Stosh.
4: So do I.
5: I mean, love your pick. Because number two on my list
4: is
5: Gary Coleman.
4: Okay, we got two for Gary Coleman.
5: Because what you talking about, Willis?
4: Yeah, what you talking about, Willis? Number two on my list, and, you know, it's the anniversary coming up of this movie. Lisa Coleman from Wendy and Lisa, Prince and the Revolution. You know, I had a chance to meet her in person. She goes, it's always good to meet a fellow Coleman. She could not have been sweeter. She was so nice. And I said, I don't think you have any idea what you and your band mean to me in terms of how my childhood. And she goes, I get a lot of that. And she was very appreciative. So I have Lisa Coleman, number two on my list. I get a chance to hear from her again. But right now, number two on the list, Gary, what you talking about, Willis Coleman, on the top of the selection committees of the top famous Colemans. He is at number two. So that means we'll move on to
0: number three.
4: Dos Yankee was number three on your list.
7: All right. I met this man before he passed away. Lovely man.
4: Okay.
7: He was a decorated member of the U.S. Marine Corps, an all-star, and a four-time World Series champion with the Yankees. But perhaps best known for his 42-year run behind the mic for the San Diego Padres.
4: Oh.
7: Took a year off in 1980 to actually manage that team.
4: You said that with vinegar in your voice.
7: They've not had a lot of great years.
4: Yes.
7: I give you Hall of Fame broadcaster Jerry Coleman is my number three.
4: Okay.
5: Okay, Stosh.
4: I guess, Stosh. So we got Jerry Coleman number three. I'm going back to Coleman Domingo at number three. He was too good as an actor in terms of Michael, the movie. So HD, I got Coleman Domingo at number three. What was that number three in your list of top Colemans?
5: All right, so number three for me is very personal. Because, see, this Coleman did not allow the New Orleans Saints to make it to a Super Bowl and flood the streets of Atlanta, Georgia. So, Nickell Robey Coleman, when a lot of people thought there should have been a pass interference call when he was playing with the Los Angeles Rams, and they were playing the New Orleans Saints, there was a no call. And I'm so glad there was a no call because I didn't want the people of New Orleans flooding the city of Atlanta with their hoopla, with their nonsense, with their witchcraft. So Nickell Robey Coleman,
4: okay,
5: you're number three on Harry Douglas's list.
4: Okay, so Nick Carter, we got Nickell Robey Coleman, who helped say Harry Douglas, a member of the Rams, and they beat the Saints. That's number three. Stosh is Jerry Coleman. I have Coleman Domingo, who's number three in your list of famous Coleman.
6: I think I'll stick with you on this one, Freddie. I like Coleman Domingo there. Obviously a wonderful talent, multifaceted. Mm-hmm. He is just lights up any screen that he pops up on. So okay. I'll go with you on that one.
4: Okay, so far on the Freddie and Harry Selection Committee, with help from Nick Cardi and Stosh Yankee on ESPN Radio, the ESPN app, and SiriusXM Channel 80, we have our list of our top Colemans. For some godforsaken reason, I'm at the top of those lists at number one. Number two is Gary Coleman. And number three is Coleman Domingo. That means we're up to
0: number four.
4: HD, lead it off. Who's number four on your list?
5: Oh, Lord. I just went and seen.
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14: I'm Ed Benke, and we start with NFL news. According to the NFL Network's Ian Rappaport, Vikings safety and linebacker Jamal Adams has suffered a season-ending knee injury. Adams was carted off the field during yesterday's game against the Giants. According to ESPN's Adam Schefter, Cardinals rookie running back Jeremiah Love is dealing with a high ankle sprain that will likely sideline him for the remainder of the preseason. The Cardinals are hoping he will be ready for game one of the regular season. Baseball is mourning the death of pitcher Tommy John, who passed away at the age of 83. He won 288 games and also completed a groundbreaking surgery named for him today. Right now in baseball on ESPN Radio, the sixth, it's the Mariners on top of the Astros 3-1. Meanwhile, the team with the best record of the majors picked up another victory in L.A.
15: 1-1, ground ball to short. Up with it is Ortiz. Fires to first, ball game over. A 6-2 victory against the Dodgers. And the Brewers come to L.A. and take 3 of 4.
14: That call from 620 WTMJ as Milwaukee wins it by a count of 6-2 over L.A. Meanwhile, the Padres beat the Guardians 5-0. Phillies over the Twins 7-5. And the Diamondbacks lose to the Braves 5-3. Arizona, a game behind Philadelphia and San Diego in the wild card race. The White Sox now have a 5.5 game lead in the American League Central. They finish off a sweep of the Tigers 7-5. The Orioles now hold the third wild card spot in the AL after beating the Rays again 10-2. WNBA, Caitlin Clark with 26 points. The Fever in overtime beat the Dream by a count of 95-91.
16: Hey, it's Evan Cohen. 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

0: Welcome to Hoop Collective Podcast. Welcome to our periodic summer series where we take a look back at some recent drafts and we redraft them knowing what we know now because we're all smarter. And doing that with us for the first time, we're so happy to have him, is Vince Goodwill.
1: What up though, Wendy? What up, McMahon? Should I be playing a part of Bon Temps today? Should I be
0: Please
1: angry
0: don't.
1: And you know, all that? All right.
0: And a veteran of this and, you know, one of the best redrafters in all of redraft, Ben McMahon.
2: Howdy, partners. I'm not sure about that. I think I took Christian Brown fourth overall in last year's redraft.
0: Oh, and he had, no, you shouldn't have brought that up.
2: Like the Nuggets, I, probably was a bit too high on Christian Brown. Hey, you didn't give us the good, we talked about the NBA.
0: Oh, we talked about the NBA, but we're talking about the 2023 NBA draft.
2: How are we going to, decide the order here, Wendy?
0: Okay, Vince, this is the role that you're going to have to play. There's certain
2: Vince,
0: things that
2: you know how to do a snake draft, right?
1: I play fantasy football.
2: I mean, come on, right?
0: I don't play fantasy football, okay? And I botched a snake draft, and I know that some people think that I'm doing it as a bit, but I do mess it up. And I want the position where I always go in between you guys. Is that position
2: second.
0: Two?
2: You're second.
0: Okay.
2: Yeah. And so you're just one at a time.
0: All right. All right.
2: But Benny and I, after the first round, you know, Benny, I'll let you pick first.
0: All right.
2: Well, I'll just say this. Would you rather be third or first? Would you rather have the obvious one or would you rather have to make a decision?
1: Oh no, I want the obvious one.
2: Okay.
0: All right.
2: I'll be third.
0: So this is the 2023 draft. It's the Victor Wembanyama draft, which I think you're going to hear his name very soon. These are the guys who are up for extensions this summer. So it's a great time to evaluate.
2: Most of them at least. Some of them are on two ways and there's one player, aside from Wimby who has already signed an extension in this class.
0: You are correct and we'll see how early or if he goes. So we're going to redo the lottery here. And 2023, I will remember it very well, the lottery that year.
2: Because, Wendy.
0: That's right. One of the most memorable. Why don't we just make this our SoFi, get your money right, memory lane. One of the great assignments of my career, Vince, to be sent to Paris for the lottery. And, you know, Connor, what's the hockey player's name? Connor McDavid.
2: I'm not allowed to talk about hockey.
0: You're right. And by the way, I want to applaud you. You have stuck to that for years now.
1: Why are you not allowed to talk about hockey?
2: We don't talk about that either.
0: Excuse me, sir. Not right now. Not now, Vince. Not now.
2: Not while I'm on vacation.
0: So one time when it was the Connor McDavid hockey lottery, I was in Toronto covering the playoffs, whatever year that was, 2017, 18, whatever it was. He was like the Victor Wembanyama of that year. He was from the greater Toronto area. I was in Toronto during the playoffs. It's hard to get playoff games in your hotel room in Toronto. So I walked down to this legendary sports bar in Toronto, Real Sports, right next to Jurassic Park.
1: Oh, yeah.
0: It's a great spot. I walk in there. It was like a regular Monday or Tuesday night. You know, I was hoping to see, you know, I don't know.
2: Whatever first round game.
0: Yeah, like a Bucks. 76ers, you know, first round series or something like that. And the place was wall to wall people and on every screen but one was the NHL draft lottery because the Maple Leafs were in it. I think they had the third or fourth best chance and they were trying to get Connor McDavid. Anyway, I'm watching the lottery. I'd never seen the NHL lottery before and Connor McDavid is sitting down the street, I believe at the CBC, but whatever network had it, he's in the studio. They open up the envelopes and discover, Jackson helped me out here, Winnipeg or Calgary or Edmonton, right?
2: He said it's 2015, first of all.
0: Oh, 2015. Boy, it's been years now. Edmonton?
2: Yes.
0: So they pull Edmonton. Edmonton wins the lottery. The Maple Leafs fans are all bummed because this is one of their favorite sons from Ontario, generational player, et cetera. And like, 2 minutes after he finds out he's going to Edmonton, he's on set doing this interview. I thought it was amazing. It was amazing television that he was going to be that, you know, immediately you just found out your whole life you're going to be in Edmonton. Your thoughts, like real time answer.
2: Yeah. And you were just trying to watch us. So you were looking to watch, the Bulls Bucks. It was Bulls Bucks.
0: Okay. Well, listen, man, I don't even care what that game is. I don't remember anything about that game, but I'll always remember how amazing I thought that broadcast was. So years later, with the help of our colleague, Jonathan Gavoni. I'd spent some time with Victor and his agents and his family in Paris that year. And we had this idea to, you know, and he was very willing to do it. And the lottery happens at 2 a.m. there. And so, we did it, and I went over there, and it was the last game of the regular season was that night. His team played the other Paris team in the French league.
2: Last game of the French regular season.
0: Last game of the French regular season, which goes into May, I guess.
2: Mm-hmm.
0: I went to that game. They won. Victor played well. And, then at 2 a.m.
2: How cool did Gavoni play?
0: He didn't play poorly.
2: Okay.
0: I have a whole nother story about Gavoni and Bilal Coulibaly. Should I tell this story right now? It's the summer. Why not?
2: All right. Finish.
0: No,
2: this
0: I'm not going to, because this is a great story. I love this story.
2: Okay.
0: So just to illustrate how Jonathan Gavoni works. All right. So when I go over there in January, Bilal Coulibaly was kind of playing on their JV team. They have like, the French league. They have their senior team. And then they have kind of a JV team. They call the Espoir. Okay. And, they play at like 3 or 4 o'clock. And Coulibaly had been playing on the JV team. Well, there was injuries or something, and he was playing better, and they kind of promoted him to the big team. But there was all these GMs there to watch Victor. There was probably like seriously like 6 GMs in town, including, by the way, Brian Wright from the Spurs.
2: The Spurs call a lot of Wimby.
0: Yeah. And,
2: for a lot of years.
0: And there was this young teenage prospect. So this team came in from this other team, and their JV team had this prospect that all these general managers wanted to see. A young, lanky wing by the name of Zachary Richichet, who I think was 16 or 17.
2: Okay.
0: And the GMs were all there, wanted to see Richichet play against Coulibaly. At the time, Coulibaly was like a bubble or late first round pick. But they were playing him on the sort of the varsity team, the big team. But these GMs, and so they knew that Gavoni had like a really good relationship with the head coach of Victor's team, Vincent Collet, who was the national team coach at the time. And I watched Gavoni successfully talk. Maybe I should say lobby.
2: Lobby, there you go.
0: Lobby Collet into having Coulibaly play in the JV game.
2: Just so it's a showcase, him against Richichet.
0: Yes, and then go play in the varsity game, which is what happened. And Coulibaly killed in this game. Killed, had like 25 points, was awesome. I swear to God, he jumped 10 spots in the order after this game. And Gavoni, like, look, I don't, maybe Jonathan has a different version of events, but I'm just going to legend build. Gavoni, like, talked Collet into doing this. Coulibaly plays against Richichet and then goes in the senior game. He played like 2.5 quarters, then played, was the first guy off the bench, was a 6th man. Right out of like, 16-year-old sophomore coming up to the varsity and coming off the bench, or whatever.
2: Well, maybe Coulibaly can play in a JV game real quick here because he needs to get bumped.
0: What
2: up
0: about Richichet?
2: Richichet, not in this draft, but he won't go number one in the next, and when we do this again next year either.
0: Well, so anyway, they play that game that night. Did Coulibaly play? I don't remember what he did. So they went to Nike's Paris like headquarters on the Champs-Élysées.
2: Is this a huge store?
0: You know, the store is there, but this is like the actual, they have offices there. Like
2: okay.
0: It's not far from Boulevard McMahon. Boulevard McMahon is down the street.
2: Avenue de McMahon.
0: I'm so sorry. I didn't want to interrupt. Nothing says, something French than a boulevard named, or an avenue.
2: Apparently I've got like a great, great, great, great, great uncle who was a French war hero somehow.
0: Yeah. Patrick. I'm sure he was related to you. Boy, Patrick McMahon, what a...
2: Hey, he does...
0: What a French name.
2: Oh, exactly.
0: Oh, my God. Did he bring Jameson? Did he bring Jameson to France as well?
2: By the way, my little nephew who's on this trip is... his name is Jameson O'Connor.
0: Again, doesn't sound French.
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0: So anyway, at 2 a.m., we're in this place. There's like, there's not that many people there. They kept it small. All of Victor's teammates are there. His family is there. Kylian Mbappe is there. He's playing for PSG at the time. You know what PSG is, Vince?
1: Yeah.
0: Paris Saint-Germain, who currently the two-time Champions League winners. So he's there. Like, there's some French actor there. I don't know. He's a big deal, but I don't know. Gerard Depardieu. No, I'm just kidding. It was some young French actor. Wouldn't it be amazing if Gerard Depardieu showed up at Victor Wembanyama's?
2: Pepe Le Pew.
0: So here's the thing. So it was right in front of a Western East. You know, it was our broadcast. So the deal is, Victor's going to find out what happens and he's going to come over to me. And he had like no time to do this because we had to get to the broadcast. I remember talking to the truck. I feel like it was a Western Conference Finals and they told me you have 90 seconds. And then they were like, you have 75 seconds.
2: I think I recall it being like Joker was about to tip off.
0: Okay. So it must have been
1: Lakers Nuggets, I think.
0: Okay.
2: I think that might be possible. Right. Yeah.
0: All right. So I'm hearing the truck. The lottery is going on. And here's the thing. I'm hearing the live broadcast. We're connected through satellite, whatever, internet, whatever. I'm hearing the live broadcast, but you know, it's being streamed to France. And so there's a delay. There's like a five-ish second delay. So he all sits down with his family and his agent is there. And I said to his agent, Buna, I'm going to be hearing the teams that come out of these envelopes. Do you want me to tell you, like give you a sign, like which team, like, you know, write it down or whatever so that you're, you know, you have some heads up. I offered that and he said only for one team and I will not tell you what that team is. Maybe later in Victor's career, but it was only one team that Buna wanted to know who it was. But Victor was on the record as saying he didn't care. He wasn't like a place he didn't want, like, so it didn't matter. So yeah, so it was amazing. We had told him, like, that I was trying to replicate the Connor McDavid moment, right? Like, this is what I was going for. And by the way, I wrote stories and did other hits there.
2: Oh, see, Wendy's sensitive because it went viral. The ESPN sent Wendy all the way to Paris for a 60-second interview.
0: Well, you know why I don't like that? Because I literally then stayed up all night writing the story of the night, you know, the written story. And I was like, I should get credit for staying up until... Then I did get up in the morning. I was up straight through to noon the next day.
2: One thing nobody can criticize is your work ethic.
0: All right, well, anyway. So we get through, and Victor had been like briefed. Like, Victor, we...

0: twins to pick between. But I am going to, of course, San Antonio, I'm going to take Victor Wembanyama. Very easy choice. I would say out of the last, 10 number one picks, he's probably the easiest, or maybe 20 since LeBron.
1: I mean, I would say he's up there with LeBron. I remember, you know, Woj created a little bit of a ripple when he said I think he said he might be the best prospect ever.
0: Ever.
1: Leading up to that draft. And, you know, Wemby, like LeBron, and Wemby's got a long way to go, but like LeBron, Wemby came in the league with just a historical amount of hype and has lived up to it so far. You know, now I don't know if he's going to do it for 24 years, but, 3 years in, you know, thank goodness the blood clot, didn't derail anything, but the 1 year, 3 years in, Wemby is everything that you thought he was going to be.
2: All right. So that's now my turn, right?
1: It is. It is.
2: So really this is kind of a tough spot here. One of the toughest spots because you're going with a Thompson twin. Which twin am I going with?
0: I mean, you don't have to go to Thompson twin.
1: I would go Thompson twin, but I don't think the choice is between the twins here.
2: It's not. Well, you're going to get to, I'm going with the Thompson twin.
1: Okay.
2: You know, you can pick whoever you want third here coming up in a second and fourth for that matter.
1: Yes, I can. Way to get that snake draft right.
2: I am going with Amen Thompson, even though Asar has come on extraordinarily strong. They both are having terrific careers. I've watched Amen play a little bit more. He's got a little bit more of a history. His defensive intensity, although Asar was the one who made all defense this year.
1: They're both incredible.
2: Their athleticism is tremendous. Amen just has a little bit bigger body of work. That's basically why I'm doing that. I mean, we could redraft this again in a year or two
1: And he's a better offensive player at this point. Look, by the way, big hire for the Houston Rockets, hiring Chip England. And obviously Amen's going to be his new pet project, as Lou Dort was, as Kawhi Leonard was before that, you know, among others.
2: And by the way, like I obviously could go with Brandon Miller here. Brandon Miller has had a very good 3 years. I just look at Amen Thompson as a true difference-making defensive player. He obviously his offensive game is still under development, but.
1: Well, it is, but in this class, he ranks fourth in points scored, second in rebounds, and second in assists. You know, he's a pretty good attacking off the dribble. And he's awesome in the dunker spot. Obviously develop a jump shot, or they need to surround him with a bunch of elite shooting if he's going to be the primary ball handler. And, you know, he had because of VanVleet's injury, he was kind of thrust into the primary initiator role last year. And it was, you know, a learning experience. I wouldn't say he failed. If somebody who used to be on this podcast, who's known for having bad basketball takes, predicted that he'd be most improved player MVP and, you know, a lock for the Hall of Fame by the end of the year.
2: Well, yeah. By the way, he has shot 54% for his career. He knows what his bread and butter is. It's just that his 3-point shooting is getting worse, not better. And he's just not going to get guarded in the playoffs. And that is definitely an issue. And so, he doesn't have to be a 40% 3-point shooter. He just can't be a 20% 3-point shooter like he was this last year.
0: I mean, I wonder if his best thing is playing off the ball, you know, like while that jumper develops. I think he was kind of putting us, I won't say a spot of disservice that the Rockets didn't go out and get a point guard, you know, when VanVleet got hurt to sort of stem the tide a little bit. But I felt like being thrown into the fire, he was okay. I think what happens when we do these redrafts is we remove like some of the stigmas that happen in real time. Like now we're criticizing this game where it is, but when you go to a redraft and the guy's being number two, like you're saying, he's had a pretty successful career so far. So you're not dissecting the negatives as much as you are accentuating all of the positives that he has brought in his first 3 years.
1: Yeah. And look, he averaged over 18 points a game last year, shooting better than 53% from the floor, more than 5 assists. But again, offensively now, where he's at his best is when he's in the dunker spot or when he's cutting. And you know, him and Şengün have a really good chemistry when Şengün's catching the ball up around the elbow. You know, so he's still evolving, kind of figuring out who he

0: is as a on-ball playmaker. But I mean, him and his brother, there ain't five better athletes in the league.
1: Yeah, those are the best two athletes in the league.
0: Yeah, there might, I was going to say, there might not be any. Might not be any. Extension talk, him are going to be interesting, by the way. The Rockets have a history, a recent history of negotiating hard with their own guys, Şengün being the primary example, but with Şengün, with Jalen Green, and very quickly last year with Jabari Smith, they got extensions done with all three of those guys. So we'll see. I'll also say, and I've said it many times, in terms of who they value the most on that roster, Thompson is at the very, very top of that list. I'm not talking young guys. I'm talking period. So.
2: All right. You've got control.
0: Okay. So number three pick is going to be Brandon Miller. And remember, there are a lot of eyebrows raised when Charlotte took Brandon Miller over, Scoot Henderson. And clearly, you know, that decision has ended up being the right decision. You know, he last year averaged better than 20, really last 2 years averaged better than 20 points per game. You'd like to see him be a little bit more efficient within the, inside the 3-point arc, but you know, shot at 38% last year from three, you know, great size wing, you know, and it's still a, you know, he's a little bit older, 23 years old. I mean, but I don't have any hesitation taking him at number three. I do think four gets to be a little bit.
1: Oh, a little spicy. McMahon. Do it.
0: It's a tough decision here. So you mentioned Ausar. I don't think I'm not sure he's even the best. I shouldn't say that. I was going to say, I'm not even sure he's the best defensive player on the board. I'm not going to go that strong, but I am going to take Cason Wallace over Ausar Thompson. And, the reason I'm going to do that, one, Cason Wallace also was an all defensive player last year.
2: Cason Wallace taken 10th by the Thunder.
3: Did you wake up to this?
4: I think the coach and how he deploys things and how the systems look could be even more fascinating with Jim Hiller coming in replacing Craig Berube, because just to look back to Auston Matthews, Mike, I mean, that was a big criticism of Berube, how the defensive zone starts for 34 were drastically different under Berube than they were for Sheldon Keefe, and how that was affecting his offensive performance. They got to get Matthews rocking and rolling, and Hiller, I imagine, that has to be pretty close to the top of his checklist as far as things to accomplish early on and often for this hockey club.
5: Nah, I would think so. Hopefully this year, sounds like what they've done to reshape the roster, the goal is to alleviate some of those defensive responsibilities and pressures of having to start in the D zone a lot and be considered one of their shutdown guys. They want the third and fourth lines to be far more defensively responsible so they can deploy their offensive players in the O zone to do their thing.
3: First up with Karolnik and Koliakovo, weekday mornings from 6 till 10 on TSN 1050.
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0: I'm Ed Bank, and there is news for the NFL. According to the NFL Network's Ian Rappaport, Viking safety and linebacker Jamal Adams has suffered a season-ending knee injury. Adams was carted off the field during yesterday's game against the Giants. According to ESPN's Adam Schefter, Cardinals rookie running back Jeremiah Love is dealing with a high ankle sprain. The team is hopeful he will be ready for the regular season, but is expected to miss the rest of the preseason. Also, according to Adam Schefter, the Cowboys are expected to sign veteran pass rusher Von Miller. In baseball, former pitcher Tommy John has died. John won 288 games pitching for six teams, but was more famous for a groundbreaking surgery. ESPN's Jeff Passan talked about John's impact.
1: I think what Tommy John was able to impart to all the people with whom he spoke is, yeah, this is going to be a grind because every day you're going to have to wake up knowing you can't do what you love to do. And it's going to be that case for about a year. And that's a daunting thing for players to face.
0: Tommy John was 83 years old. Baseball now on ESPN Radio. They're in the bottom of the seventh in Houston where the Astros are trying to stretch their division lead in the AL West. But they trail the Mariners 3-2 in the bottom of the eighth. Earlier, the Brewers defeated the Dodgers 6-2. Milwaukee takes 3-4 from L.A. They still have the best record in baseball, do the Brewers. Also, the Cardinals crushed the Cubs 11-4. That's 2-3 on the weekend St. Louis gets in Wrigley. WNBA, the Fever and Fume go to overtime, and the Fever prevail 95-91. Caitlin Clark leads the way for Indiana with 26 points. Also, the Fire beat the Mercury.
2: Hey, it's your resident Super Bowl champ Chris Cannon coming on Monday. My former team, the Giants, have a new head coach. But will they need a new quarterback after this season? 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

0: That makes my choice so very easy.
1: I thought it was my turn.
2: It is.
0: No.
2: Oh, wait.
0: It is.
2: You
0: it
2: screwed
0: is
2: up. Time. You're right.
3: Neither one of you guys know how to do a snake draft.
0: I'm sorry. It screwed me up, McMahon, that you picked twice in a row. My bad. I know how to do a snake draft. That's my fault.
1: McMahon, you got to hold all of us accountable here.
3: Yeah. My bad.
1: How many fantasy leagues will you be in this fall, McMahon?
3: So I only do two. I don't like doing a bunch because then you're like, have conflicts of interest. So I do one that's kind of a normal thing, but it's an auction league. And then I do one that's a weekly league, but like the points accumulate through the course of the season. So you're picking a new team every, off of a salary cap, picking a new team every week.
1: Oh, that's a lot of work, man. Jeez.
3: It ain't that much work. It takes me one dump to do it.
0: Wow.
1: Oh, we love him. We're not going to give him away. We're going to hold on to him. You know,
0: not while he's taking a dump.
1: Metaphorically.
3: Not while I'm picking my weekly team.
1: Asari Thompson was the fourth overall pick or fifth overall, fifth overall pick to Detroit.
3: Yeah, one behind his brother.
1: I'll live with the Thompson twins. Made first team all defense this year, third for defensive player of the year, was a driving force. I really, the way that he competed against Jalen Brunson in the 2025 playoffs is, that's where Asar really sort of put his foot, forward. Led the league in steals per game this year.
0: Averaged two blocks and two steals in the playoffs this year. Like, you rarely see that. Like, he was just a freak as far as rim protection. And you don't see that with guys in his position.
3: My thing is he's just such a limited offensive player.
1: He's even more limited than his brother. I think he's only made a handful.
3: Yeah, he averaged 9.9 points per game this year. He's not nearly the playmaker, 9.9 points.
1: He's made 38 three-pointers in 195 regular season games.
3: Yeah, and so listen, defensively, they're as good as it gets, both of them. And, you know, I would give him the nod defensively over Wallace just because of the versatility. Wallace is 6'3", the Thompsons are 6'7". You know, like they can guard anybody and everybody. But my choice is based purely on the offensive limitations of Thompson.
0: No, I'll say this as somebody who's watched him closely. For one, and this, I don't know if this is news or anything like that, but I think there's a lot of people within the Pistons organization that hold him as the second best player on this team and not Jalen Duren, even though Duren made the All-Star team. And that affects these discussions.
3: Yeah, that's been reflected in Duren's contract negotiations over two summers now, and that are still unresolved.
0: He's one of those guys that you don't pay to watch anybody play defense in the league, but when you see somebody compete the way that he competes, like he competed against Harden and Donovan Mitchell in the second round in that series, like he loves taking on the challenge. So I think he's one of those culture guys. Like if you take him and you're a losing sort of program, and he walks into your building, he ups the care factor. And I think, to me, that's why I would have taken him if Wendy had passed him up for, you know, anybody else.
3: Plus, you're a Detroit guy.
0: Yes, that's right, yes. The
1: he
0: Detroit
1: put
0: NBA.
1: On the Hennessy glasses.
0: I wore them on air today NBA Today whenever this is aired. Yeah. So
1: okay.
0: Yeah, people will be fine. I guess this is my pick now, right?
1: Number six
3: pick. Yeah, two of them.
0: I got
1: six
0: two of
1: seven.
0: Them.
1: Yep.
0: Keontae George.
1: Yeah.
0: Okay. From the Utah Jazz. Like, I know people don't pay attention to the Jazz.
1: He was
0: because
1: the 16th pick, in that draft.
0: Yeah.
1: That was one of the picks that they got from the, Rudy Gobert trade, if I'm not mistaken.
3: Believe that's accurate.
0: And he's made incremental, like, steps, like,
3: every single year. He made a huge leap last year.
0: He took the leap, even though he had the hamstring injury that sort of cost him toward the end of the season.
3: He had tankitis, I believe.
1: That's a shame.
0: Says they have a hamstring injury, I tend to believe that they have a hamstring injury. I'm not accusing Danny Ainge of any chicanery. Tim McMahon.
3: They paid their fine and they're just fine with the way it worked out. You know? And by the way, now they have one of the most exciting backcourts in the league with Keontae George joined by Darren Peterson. And it is going to be really fun to see how those two, who they've already developed a really, you know, good relationship, knew each other a little bit before.
1: Yeah, they're represented by the same agency, which always is a basis to go forward.
3: They met before that even with, through the trainer, I believe, Phil Beckner, who works with Damian Lillard and a bunch of other guards. Met through him before that, and Keontae made a point to be a constant presence around the summer league team.
0: Didn't he want to be on the coaching staff and the league said no?
3: Yeah, which is, you know, whatever. That got a little messy. By the way, in this class, Keontae ranks second in points and first in assists for his career so far.
0: No, I like him. I like him a lot. He made the huge, and he's gotten more efficient this year too. Like that was the thing that sort of got me like there. Utah's going to be a lot better as far as competitive because you ain't tanking and you got some horses that can run, even though they lost Walker Kessler to the Lakers, like Jaren Jackson and Lauri Markkanen. Like they're going to be ready to actually compete in the West. I'm not saying playoffs or anything, but I'm fascinated about where they can go.
3: Yeah. And for Keontae, it's the first time in his career that he gets to be in a competitive situation. You know, and look, he's going to have to play better defensively, but, offensively, you know, if he can carry over what he did last year, then he's really good on that end of the floor. There was a time, and I said it here, that I didn't think an extension was going to get done. And then I was told when I was out in Salt Lake City, like, hey, you know, there's a little bit more optimism than there was, in late June. You know, it's not going to be a max number. If it's done this summer, you know, he might be paid more if he waits.
1: This is just one of those classic situations where you always got to be thinking about the second apron because, or not even the second apron, but you always got to be thinking about the aprons because you just, even if your books are in good shape and whatever, you can make an overpay and it can bite you in the backside for the next 3 years. And so,
3: well, and listen, they traded for Jaren Jackson Jr. He makes a lot of money. They maxed out, Lauri Markkanen.
0: Didn't trade him.
3: Yeah. And so like they've got a very expensive front court. Now they did save some money by the sign and trade with Walker Kessler, but no question you gotta, you know, and look, they're looking at this thing long term and they're hoping certainly that Darren Peterson's going to be a guy who gets a huge contract extension here in a few years.
1: Number seven, Vince.
0: This is where it gets tricky.
1: Oh yeah, this is what we're here for. Now we're here to roll up the sleeves and
0: this is what we
1: know the NBA.
0: Draft Phoenix, baby. This is where it gets tricky for me because I'm not operating with recency bias when I'm considering Derek Lively the second here. It's a tough one, but I still have in my head the way that he played when Dallas went to the NBA finals, like the two-way force, the length, the athleticism, like the three-point shooting isn't quite there. It's basically to me between him, Jaime Jaquez, Tumani Kamara, who's, you know, a three and D, traditional three and D guy.
3: I mean, the three-point shooting isn't there in the sense of he's never made one in a regular season game.
0: And he was always shooting, and the shot doesn't look bad. Like when you see him go through the process, the shot doesn't look bad. He just doesn't. Just hasn't been put in the position to do it. I think I'm going to take Derek Lively the second.
3: That's risky business.
0: I know this. This is the draft, baby.
3: No biscuit. Great kid. Was a significant factor for a team that went to the finals as a rookie. The Mavericks diminished his value by trading the best pick and roll player in the league when he's a freaking awesome lob threat for him. But here's where, and you know, this is no like great analysis, but it's just tough, man. When you look at games played, rookie year 55, second year 36, last year 7, you know, he's had that foot and ankle that's been operated on multiple times now. I really hope that it can be a case like, you know, Embiid, for example, where there's the foot problems early in his career and he was able to get past that and have a hell of a career. You know, obviously he's dealt with injuries throughout his career, but he's going to be a Hall of Famer. Big men with those kind of foot problems, it's scary.
1: I'm not an orthopedic surgeon, but the fact that he had to go have this surgery done in England which is not something you normally hear from athletes, is to go to England. I mean, that is an indication that this is what they're dealing with, is a more of a rare thing. But I will tell you, Vince, like, his impact when he is right is unquestionable. I mean, you know, bouncy, big time athlete, impact at both ends, like.
3: Very versatile.
0: And he's a smart, you know, he's like the maturity, the on floor maturity, like, playing that type of style in winning situations to me always sort of jumps out. Like, it's easy to forget who he was playing against in those series, especially against the Minnesota Timberwolves when he was playing against, you know, Towns and Gobert, and what he was able to do as far as being that pick and roll partner. I'm hoping in this pick that the foot problems are behind him, because I'm a huge believer in the upside.
3: You know, Sean Sweeney was his assistant coach that he worked with on a day-to-day basis when he was a rookie. And Sweeney obviously has gone on and was associate head coach for the Spurs, now head coach for the Magic. The guy doesn't just give flowery praise just to get it.
1: That's true.
3: Okay? Sweeney told me when Lively was a rookie that he thought Lively had potential to be a Joakim Noah type of defensive presence, but at 7'1 and bouncy. In other words, that type of cerebral, versatile, switchy, do everything type of big man defensive anchor.
1: Yeah. Well, Vince is still a believer there. All right. So I have the 8th pick here, correct?
0: Yes.
3: Yes, you do.
1: The 8th pick in 2023, by the way, was Jarius Walker to the, ended up with the, Pacers, just so you know.
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0: I am going to go with Tumani Kamara here.
1: Okay. And that is the guy other than Wimby who's already had an extension. Matter of fact, that his extension kicks in this year.
0: Well, not even true, buddy. First off, there may be more extensions by the time, but Jordan Walsh got an extension in this
1: one. Oh, there you go.
0: So not to what about. I don't mean to what about.
1: No, no.
0: I love you. I'm relaxed, brother.
1: Oh, God, if we'd missed that from Bond Tips.
0: he was with the 52nd pick in the draft by the Suns, and was in the trade, for DeAndre Ayton trade.
1: And the Dame trade.
0: I'm sorry, in the Dame trade.
1: Yeah, attached to DeAndre Ayton. Remember, that was a three-way trade, and Ayton was going to Portland in that trade. Dame, Milwaukee, and other pieces involved, and they attached him to DeAndre Ayton. And I covered the Suns' regular season opener. They opened against the Mavericks that year in Phoenix. And David Fizdale was on the Suns. He was the Suns' lead assistant at the time. And I was just talking to him, and he said, man, because I said, what do you think about the trade? And it's like, I can't believe that we gave up Kamara. I tried to talk him out of it. Like, he told me he thought Kamara was going to start for the Suns that year.
0: He started 50 games that year.
1: Yeah.
0: For the Blazers. Yeah.
1: Okay, he's, you know, we talk about great defensive players. He's an awesome defensive player.
0: I voted for him on the all defensive team this year. He made the all defensive second team as a second year player. He played all 82 this year. And I put him on the team. He did not make it, you know, his competition.
1: Well, and he's shooting 37% from three for his career, which that was a big question.
0: Yeah, he's definitely become, and you know,
2: on better volume now than he was when he first got into the league. You know, you can see it.
1: Yeah, shot 7 per game last year.
0: I don't know if you could say he could defend 1 through 5, but under certain circumstances, he probably could defend 1 through 5, but certainly can guard 2, 3, 4, just about any 2, 3, 4 in the league. And last year signed a 4-year, $82 million extension, which is kicking in this year, I believe. So,
1: by the way, ranked 7th in this class in scoring.
0: That's not nothing.
1: And has proved himself to be a quality star. I'm curious what the Blazers do, by the way, with their starting lineup.
0: I'm curious about a lot of things about the Blazers.
1: I know this is true, but like if he's starting and Denny Abdia is starting, and obviously you got to start clinging. Which guard's not starting? Drew Holiday? I don't know. Anyways.
0: All right, McMahon.
1: I'll take Scoot here.
0: He was the number 3.
1: It was the number 3. I mean, you know, again, people were surprised he didn't go second. You know, showed some real flashes in their playoff series last year. I just asked what guard's not starting, and I mentioned Drew Holiday. Obviously, there's Dame, there's Ja. Like, I don't know where the hell Scoot fits in this whole picture. And if he doesn't fit, then I would, you know, do you trade him? He has not lived up to what people thought he was going to be. But he is 22 years old, you know, and has shown at least some flashes. You know, there's still talent there. I don't know if it's superstar potential like people thought. But you know, there's still some sort of a player there, and you know, I'm okay with taking him 8 right here.
0: All right. I think that was 9. Jackson, was it 9?
1: Yes. Okay.
0: Yeah. I'm holding you accountable now, buddy.
1: There you go.
0: And you got the 10th pick too, I believe.
1: Take Anthony Black.
0: Oh, good one. That's who I was going to take.
1: Yeah, who had a bit of a breakout season last year. Really, a lot of it was just the volume went up. But as the volume went up, you know, he maintained his efficiency, even got a little bit more efficient and averaged 15 per game last year. And he's another one. Like, this is honest. There's a lot of really good defensive players in this draft. And he's another one of those, you know, 6'7". You know, I remember talking to Mosley about him, you know, when he was a rookie. Mosley just talked about like he thought he had just elite defensive potential as a 6'7" guy who could really move, who wants to guard, you know, long wingspan and all that kind of stuff. Yeah. I don't know if he's a point guard. And you know, he's one of these guys like, he's not a pure point guard. And he needs to, that three really needs to develop for him to be like a high, high level, starter, but he's been productive and there's a lot more potential there.
0: By the way, Taylor Hendricks went 9 to the Jazz in the original draft, been a disappointment for them. They've had a lot of successes with, draft and young guys, but, this one, he hasn't done it yet. And then number 10 we mentioned earlier was Cason Wallace.
1: He hadn't done it yet. He's not going to do Utah because they traded him.
0: That's correct.
1: You know, right. So, by the way, you know who number 11 in this draft was?
0: Jed Howard.
1: Now with the Texas Legends, the Mavericks G League team. So actually, my bad. He's on a two-way deal.
0: Yeah. He just recently signed.
1: Yeah.
0: I saw that people had unearthed, you know, Mike Schmitz, our former colleague had, they unearthed, you know, how he had really praised Jed Howard ahead of the,
1: Every time like a guy, a Maverick would be having a good summer league performance or whatever, they'd find a Schmitz tweet. for when a guy was like 15 years old playing in some place you never heard of.
0: Right. Yeah. Well, the Schmitz has definitely been leaning into acquiring, international players.
1: Yeah.
0: Not Jed Howard. Jed Howard up, your way, Vince. It's a Michigan man.
2: Yeah, he was a Michigan man. He's a, you know, Nepo baby. Those things tend to happen sometimes. So
0: hey, he's a lottery pick. He did okay. We'll see how the rest of his career goes. All right. So I'm between two players here. I'm not going to say which because I don't want to jump in front of, Vince. I'm going to take Jaime Jaquez here.
1: Yeah.
0: Just hasn't shot the ball well and it's kind of tough to take a 3-and-D guy with no three, but, he had a really good third year, finished fourth in the rookie of the year that for a time was like competing with Victor for rookie of the year. Obviously Victor was going to win that, but he had a really good start to that season. And his second year, he was just really had a sophomore slump and bounced way back, shot 51% this year, not good on threes, just 32% on threes, but, an excellent multi-dimensional player, can do a lot of different things, averaged 15 points a game off the bench, 74 of the 75 games he played off the bench. So that is the role he had in Miami. Now he's been traded to Milwaukee, so I'm not really sure how that's all going to work out there. I don't really know how their team will go. But
1: he's a tank who can initiate offense. He's kind of a little bit – he's not as tall as Denny Abdia, but, you know, like guys just bounce off. In the obvious, it's the same thing with Jaquez when he's getting downhill and they did that, you know, they ran the offense with fewer screens and all that kind of stuff. And like,
0: yeah, Noah LaRoche, he really just plays with an edge.
1: Yeah.
0: When he's fully engaged, just plays with an edge. You always feel him very much of a Heat player. Totally understandable why the Heat drafted him. It really followed coming out of UCLA. All right, Vince, we're very happy that you enjoyed it on this fine August day. Thank you very much, all our producers, for putting it together.
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1: I'm Ed Bankin. According to the NFL Network's Ian Rappaport, Vikings safety and linebacker Jamal Adams has suffered a season-ending knee injury. He suffered the injury in the game against the Giants yesterday and is not going to play in 2026. The Cowboys have made a move, bringing in a veteran defensive rusher. They signed Von Miller to a one-year deal. That is according to ESPN. Also according to ESPN's Adam Schefter, Cardinals rookie running back Jeremiah Love is dealing with a high ankle sprain. The team is hopeful he will be ready for the regular season. In baseball, the world is mourning the loss of Tommy John. He passed away at the age of 83 after pitching for six teams and winning 288 games. John was more famous for a surgery, which changed baseball and changed recovery for the pitchers, and Tommy John was 83 years old. Baseball now in Houston. The Astros are playing the Mariners. It is 3-2 Seattle as they move to the top of the ninth inning. Mariners trying to get closer in the race as far as the AL West, which is currently ruled by the Astros. Meanwhile, the Mets picked up a victory today as they defeated the Nationals.
12: Torrens drives the ball to center. This is deep. Young back on the track at the wall. Gone!
1: That call from 880 ESPN New York as the Mets beat the Nationals by a count of 5-4. Also, the Brewers down the Dodgers 6-2. WNBA, they go to overtime in Atlanta. The Fever down the Dream 95-91. Caitlin Clark leads the way with 26 points.
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0: Sunday, August 16th, 2026. And this is Game Night. Game Night.
1: Just 3 outs away from taking the game against the Astros and narrowing that 5-game lead in the West down to 4, despite being 8 games under 500. Certainly not the best division in all of baseball. Cal Raleigh gave the Mariners the lead with his 13th home run of the season in spite of hitting just 156 on the season, coming off a runner-up MVP season. Will Kunkel here alongside DJ Bienname. Game Night here on ESPN Radio, or if you're listening on the ESPN app, Sirius XM Channel 80. And, of course, as always, presented by Progressive Insurance. We're going to have a lot of fun tonight. Let's start with these Astros tonight, as we're both based in Houston this evening. Houston goes out, doesn't make much moves, DJ. Dalton Varsho, the only move they make. This is one of those divisions where it's like, well, I'm not going to drown, and I don't have to actually be an Olympic swimmer to win and get into the playoffs. What do you see from these boys?
2: I think it's just disappointing how they went from, because we both moved here roughly around the same time, and we saw how the city was about the Astros in terms of them competing for a World Series. Like, them getting to the World Series and losing was a disappointment, where some teams, that'd be the best thing ever. I'd be, oh my God, we just got to the World Series. I know we lost, but we got there. Them, it was like, that's disappointing. Like, guys are always on, like, under fire in terms of, you gotta win, we gotta win, we gotta win. Now, they're barely a team above 500. Like, that to me is utterly insane that they've regressed to this point. I get it. All good runs come to an end, but this looks murky. This looks unexciting. This looks boring. This looks bland. Like, them basically about to lose a series to the Mariners, right? You know, if everything holds, to the Mariners, who are well under 500, right? And that's your division rival. Like, we know how people in Houston feel about the Mariners, right? Remember when CJ wore that Mariners hat?
1: Yeah.
2: And he got a bunch of you know what because he wore that Mariners hat. That's how this city feels about the Mariners. That's, in my opinion, looks like that's one of their biggest rivals in just all of baseball, notwithstanding the Yankees or the
1: Dodgers.
2: The other team in Dallas, the Rangers. Oh. You know what I'm saying? So to see them, like, and then, you know, you mentioned, like, they barely even made any moves at the deadline when there were moves to be made because they need help pitching.
1: Well, that's the thing. They need a lot of help pitching. So the over-under on them coming into the season, I believe, was 86.5. Ah! Hammered the under.
2: Okay.
1: And I'm sitting here looking good because they don't have pitching. They're very top heavy.
2: Yeah.
1: And tonight we're seeing that if you don't win when you have your ace on the mound and Hunter Brown, I mean, you're up against it. And if the fans, cool, you want to get ticked off with CJ rocking the Mariners hat, like, that's fine. But where were y'all tonight in the stands? I turned the game on ESPN before we came on live here on ESPN Radio, Sirius XM 80. They're at home.
2: Right.
1: They're at home listening to us right now.
2: Yeah, exactly.
1: Because they're not in the stands. So that's kind of what's last year, or it was 2 years ago when they made the playoffs against the Tigers in the wild card.
2: Yeah.
1: Yeah, no, there was a lot of spoiled fans at home and kind of hanging out watching the game, not in the building. So right now the Astros, they are 3 outs away. They're in the top of the ninth. So the Mariners at the plate with the man on second. But we heard in the opening as well, Tommy John was lost today at the age of 83. It's kind of crazy that this man is going to be known forever for the surgery that doesn't end your career anymore, but it certainly knocks you out for a long period of time. And I don't know that there's anyone else like that in the world.
2: Yeah. I mean, it's funny because, like, back in the day, I remember growing up, like, if you had Tommy John, it was like, oh, this is could be a career ender. You know what I mean? Yeah. Like, I remember Brock Purdy kind of had, like, granted, it's a different sport, but when Brock Purdy kind of had his little elbow issue or whatnot, I was thinking, man, his career might be done, right? Because, like, there's a chance that you could lose so much velocity on how you throw the ball, things of that nature, right? So I'm like, anytime growing up where somebody had a Tommy John, I'm like, hey, this guy's never going to be the same. So for him to kind of be known for that, obviously we lost him. You never want to lose a guy in that matter, right? But he lived a long time. I'll give him that.
1: He lived a long good time. Life, man.
2: They live a good life. But to be known for that is truly fascinating.
1: It's so interesting to me. And Buster Olney, who knows more about baseball than anybody, there's his take on how he'll be remembered.
3: Well, Well, first and foremost, that he was a great pitcher. I mean, you just ran through some of the numbers, and I'm old enough to remember when he was an impact pitcher for the Dodgers, and then he disappeared for a time, and then he came back, and then you started to hear about the surgery, which, of course, completely transformed the sport. In the end, that probably will wind up being central to his legacy because his name is associated with a surgery that will carry on for years to come, I'm sure, and help a lot of other pitchers extend their career, which, and the concept initially, Frank Jobe did the surgery, but the initial concept actually was Tommy John's.
4: You know, while he was talking, two things came to my mind. Lou Gehrig's disease, sadly enough, and then John Madden. John Madden, to a generation, never played football, never coached football, never knew anything about football, but he's the video game guy.
2: Those
4: are the two instances where I can think where you're not even known for really how you initially got your name.
2: I mean, because John Madden was a hell of a coach, but if you talk to kids, like, obviously way younger than us, but talk to people in our generation and whatnot, and obviously younger generations, they think of the video game, like, I didn't realize John Madden was a coach up until, recently.
4: You're showing your age.
2: Like recently. Just being honest, because, like, I thought it was just this guy who helped make this video game or was the face of this video game.
4: So was he an analyst to you before, or did you miss that era with
2: basketball? I missed that. I mean, I was born in 94. I didn't really start watching football with, like the intent of, like, knowing what's one was going on slash who's the color commentators, things of that nature, reporters, all that, until, like, maybe high school. Like, I would watch, you know, Super Bowl, and I watched regular season. I was a Dolphins fan. Still am, but, you know, whatever. You know, I would watch CBS or Fox and just watch the game, but I didn't really think about the analyst aspect and whatnot. And then I would just play Madden, like, the video game. Like, I was playing, like, Madden 05, Madden 06. Like, I think Madden, actually, take back, Madden 06 was my first ever video game that I had for the PlayStation 2, but I didn't realize he was a coach, you know? Nobody was telling me that, so. but I go back to your point that, like, Tommy John is known as one of the, you know, he's known for one specific thing with, like, his procedure, and obviously John Madden over video game, and et cetera, et cetera, so.
4: Here's Jeff Passan talking about the impact Tommy John had on baseball.
5: I think what Tommy John was able to impart to all the people with whom he spoke is, yeah, this is going to be a grind because every day you're going to have to wake up knowing you can't do what you love to do. And it's going to be that case for about a year. And that's a daunting thing for players to face. The idea that Tommy John was not just courageous enough to do this thing that had never been done before, but that he took the time afterward, I think speaks to who he was and his understanding of how impactful this procedure was.
4: While Jeff was talking, the Astros and Mariners have now gone to the bottom of the ninth, so last outs for the Astros coming up here. It is crazy. It's bummer losing him, but we're going to have a lot more NFL talk throughout the night, so we're going to stay on baseball for right now. Do you think Astros make the playoffs? Like, how do you view AL West race?
2: I think the Astros should make the playoffs, mainly because, I mean, the AL West, I don't want to be rude, but it's pathetic.
4: It's a don't die. And that's, I think you touched on it earlier about the fact that they didn't make a lot of moves. All they did was get Dalton Varsho from the Blue Jays, and they needed pitching. But it's a false sense of reality in a competition standpoint that you're not really good. You're not going to make noise in the playoffs.
2: Right,
4: you don't have that number two pitcher that you really truly need.
2: Yeah.
4: Because I did believe that last year they weren't very good and they missed the playoffs. But if you have Hunter Brown and Framber Valdez, you kind of have that 1-2 punch in a short game series or in the wild card to at least kind of try to make some noise. They don't have that this year.
2: Mm-hmm.
4: So I think it might be a blessing in disguise. You say, hey, listen, let's not make all these moves. Let's make a little splash if we can. And if not, let's be smart about it because we really got to rebuild. Because we can't sell everything and just be barely over 500.
2: Right. But I would say they should have got Tark, the guy that ended up going to the
4: Tark
2: Dodgers.
4: Schubel.
2: Yeah.
4: Well, you got to give up a lot.
2: But here's the thing, though. Right now, the Astros, that's their Achilles heel. No pun intended. That is their Achilles heel because they're actually a solid hitting team. Like, as of right now, they're 14th in, I think, in batting average, And they're ninth in scoring and RBIs and ninth in runs overall. Cause, you know, with RBIs and runs, you can kind of filter, but, you know, obviously they're roughly around the same, but they're top 10 in that aspect. And at the end of the day, in sports, it's about scoring points and they can do that, but their pitching is, they're 25th. The team ERA is 4.6, right? Like that.
4: You're basically, bad.
2: Yeah, like every time you line up, you're basically guaranteed to give up a bunch of runs. You know what I mean? So like for me, they should have tried, been a little bit more aggressive because like hitting wise, they have the, Johan, he is leading the league in,
4: Rodon's a stud.
2: Yeah, like yeah.
4: I mean, he's arguably, if not, he's going to be the front runner.
2: Right.
4: And he's a runaway AL MVP. 100%
2: right. Right, right. So like you have guys that can be explosive, that can produce points and things of that nature, but your pitching is just so bad.
4: It's abysmal.
2: You know,
4: it's abysmal.
2: Yeah. Like, so
4: I mean, they've cut. Spencer Arrighetti's no longer on the team. Lance McCullers Jr. no longer on the team. Ronel Blanco, who threw a no-no a couple years ago, sent down to AAA today. We're getting real deep on these Astros.
2: Yeah.
4: So coming up next, we're going to talk about one guy that was drafted that had everybody up in arms in the NFL. But did Sean McVay get it right? We discuss on the other side of the break here on Game Night next.
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0: Third down attempt here. Ty Simpson lasers one right to the middle of the end zone. It's the second touchdown for Dean Connors. Have yourself a day, my friend.
1: I definitely felt more comfortable than I ever had in the game, but, you know, I also didn't know what to expect. First NFL game, but, you know, that guys did a great job. So happy for our team.
2: I thought he took what the defense gave him. You know, I thought he read the plays out, read with his feet. I thought he did a really good job overall. It was a really good day for him.

0: Ty Simpson showing out in the preseason. Welcome back to Game Night alongside DJ Bien-Aimé. I'm Will Kunkel, presented by Progressive Insurance. DJ, you're shaking your head already, brother. Ty Simpson goes off in his debut. And you got to give at least credit where credit's due. 21-25, 190, two touchdowns, took care of the rock, passer rating of 125, doesn't get touched. Put the gold jacket on the kid.
1: Oh, brother. Come on, man. I was shaking my head because you said quarterback controversy. I know you're saying it tongue in cheek, but yeah, you know, Ty looked good. You know, he made some throws, I guess a little bit. Most of his throws were dink and duck, but that's neither here nor there. I just find it so interesting that when it comes to preseason, we do this every single year after year after year after year after year after year of young quarterback or the rookie or going to second year. They have a couple of nice plays. We just overreact. We just like, oh my God, he looks so good. Like I seen, Chase Daniel on Twitter saying everybody owed Dan Orlovsky a apology for his Ty Simpson love. And it's like, yo, do we not see guys play great all the time in preseason and then look like absolute dog water by the time they're by in like, you know, week four or something like that? Cause I remember like there's a bunch of guys I can think of off the top of my head that look good as rookies in preseason. Zach Wilson is one. I was there for all the preseason game. He looks, you know, whatever. Justin Fields has some nice, really nice moments. Hell, JJ McCarthy had some really, really nice moments during his run. I remember CJ looked terrible in his first preseason game.
0: I believe he threw an interception his first drive.
1: Yeah, he threw an interception his first drive. I think he got two drives that game. The first

0: way it matters for the Texans or the way that it matters for someone like the Cardinals. Like, you're trying to measure different things. You're trying to accomplish different things. The Rams don't need to figure out their offense. Mm-hmm. Like, Matthew Stafford doesn't need to figure out this offense and how to fit in and how he's going to get on the same page with his receivers. We're good on that. CJ and this offense, like, they got to do more of that. You know, the Raiders, they played their starting quarterbacks, whoever it is, Kirk Cousins, Fernando Mendoza, like they played Gardner Minshew, like everybody got a sniff. Like they're in a different camp, they're in a different like area than the Rams.
1: Right.
0: So I think it's cool to like praise Ty, but then also be like, yeah, you probably won't play for 2 years.
1: Yeah. I don't think there's anything wrong with like saying like a guy did good. I just, the reaction, whether good or bad, is always so fascinating to watch because, you know, like I remember I saw somebody tweet out something today about, oh my God, the Ravens are going to take this league by storm with this new scheme. Lamar and them, they're going to cook and whatnot because of this particular play. And I remember watching it like, man, every team runs this particular concept. And everybody, it's funny on defense, everybody's basically playing cover one, which is basically man coverage. That's all they're really running. And then, you know, they might get a cover three here and there. Everything's very, very, very vanilla. So it's like, it's set up for success. So yeah, you're right. If you don't look good, then that's
0: obviously that's what I was going to say. To be fair and to keep it intellectually honest, if you don't want to praise, that means you've got to even be heavier on the negatives.
1: For sure. 1000%. Mainly, but because, you know, to be disrespectful, but especially if you play like in the second half or late in the second quarter, you're probably going against people that aren't going to play a lot of meaningful snaps in the NFL this upcoming season. So if you do struggle, that's not a great thing, but that's not even something that I would overreact to too much because again, like it's just preseason. Like there's no game planning. You're basically running like day one install stuff. It's very, very, very, very, I'm going to say very one more time, very vanilla.
0: It's definitely vanilla, but one thing I do think is big is for the rookies to get that taste. And I think
1: for sure.
0: Ty talking afterwards, to see what he saw without knowing what to expect, super important. Here's Ty.
2: I definitely felt more comfortable than I ever had in a game. But, you know, I also didn't know what to expect. First NFL game, first live NFL, you know, against NFL teams. But once that first drive kind of, you know, got done with, I was like, all right, like, yeah, this is just like playing in the backyard in Martin. But, you know, guys did a great job. So happy for our team. And, you know, on to next week.
1: You know, I would like to point out, you know, I don't want to be a wet blanket, but he did throw both of his touchdowns in the fourth quarter against future.
0: Crunch time, bro.
1: Against future.
0: Winning time.
1: Amazon truck drivers.
0: Put the four up.
1: I mean, against future Amazon truck drivers. But, you know, hey, you know, I don't want to be.
0: You're not
1: super
0: wrong.
1: Wet. I don't want to
0: but
1: be
0: I,
1: a super
0: I'd
1: wet blanket.
0: I'd rather see that. So I think preseason is one of those times where if you look good, good. You've done your job. Check the box. Like, learn how to get to the stadium. Like, Fernando Mendoza talked about this, too, was I didn't even know, like, when to get to the stadium because usually I just show up when the bus says what's going to show up and it brings us all over there in college. Those are those weird things. Where's the cafeteria? When am I eating? When do I have to get there? When do I stretch? Who's my stretch guy? Like, what? That's all the stuff as a rookie that you really start to drink out of a fire hose. It's not. Sure. I thought it was super interesting when Ty said, like, oh, yeah, this is like playing football. And that's when it clicks, it slows down, it's chill. It's the pregame. Oh, my God. Oh, wait, so there's still 3 hours. Oh, my God, there's 90 minutes. Like, what do I do with my time? Do I take a nap or do I have my peanut butter and jelly now? Like, do I eat it later? Like, what do I do? And I think for Ty to get that out of his way and then go out there and play good football, it's all good. It's all good. Don't give him the gold jacket. I get it. But if you go out there and panic and, you know, have a tear running down your leg, then we're in trouble.
1: Yeah. But, you know, Jamar Chase dropped a bunch of passes.
0: Always in, exceptions to the rule.
1: You know, a bunch of passes during camp and preseason that year, and he went on to be first team All-Pro. You know, I just try not to overreact or underreact. But now, I would say if it's a rookie quarterback and he's playing, you know, he's going to be the starter, right? I do pay a little bit of attention to that. In the sense of how does he look when the bullets are flying? Like Mendoza actually impressed me a little bit more than Ty Simpson
0: did.
1: Fair. Yeah. You know, but overall though, I don't really read too much into preseason.
0: Here's what really matters.
1: Okay.
0: Who's going to be on the defensive line for the Rams come week one? Will it be the greatest defensive tackle of all time? Here's Sean McVay on the potential of seeing Aaron Donald return.
3: if Aaron does decide he wants to do it, I've been

0: very open that we want to try to be able to explore that opportunity. But I think he has kind of earned the right to be able to say, like, he knows himself in terms of, am I able to stack back-to-back days? Am I able to do some of the different things and some of those benchmarks that he set out for himself? And what I don't want to sit here and do is put a timeline on it, and then something comes up where I've got to kind of push it back. What I have said with him, we have some loose things where we've identified, you know, dates that we'd like to be able to hit. But what I don't want to have is any sort of unnecessary pressure on him if there's some unforeseen circumstances. I feel great about our football team as it currently stands, and I know he'll add value if he decides to come. And so if he's put himself in a position to be able to say yes or no, I think he's earned the right to have clarity on that.
1: For me, it has nothing to do whether or not Aaron Donald can play in the NFL physically. It's a matter of not, he wants to do it mentally. Does Aaron Donald actually believe he can do it? Is he committed to doing it? And he doesn't want to let down his teammates. All right, coming up next, it just means more in the SEC, but it's the Big Ten that's back-to-back-to-back national champs. We touch on the SEC, though, next.
2: Coming up on the Monday edition of Unsportsmanlike with Chris Candy, Michelle Smallman, and me, Evan Cohen, we continue to get you ready for football as we go 2-a-days with the Giants and Vikings and tell you which team is closer to turning it around. 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
3: They're coming in hot.
1: You know, I got to ask, everyone's got Super Bowl or bust, you know, expectations, which I'm sure you guys wear with pride. 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Feels like you guys are pretty confident. 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
4: 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We got Deion Dawkins. We got James Cook. We got DJ Moore. We got Keon. We got a team. And whenever we can spell out that name, team, T-E-A-M, we have a chance. 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We will see, man. Hopefully, which I'm pretty sure is here of what I've been watching, we have exactly and what it takes. 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

0: I'm Ed Benkin. There is injury news from the NFL. It is bad news for Minnesota. According to the NFL Network's Ian Rappaport, Vikings safety and linebacker Jamal Adams has suffered a season-ending knee injury. Adams was hurt during the second quarter against the Giants yesterday and carted off the field. Meanwhile, according to ESPN's Adam Schefter, Cardinals rookie running back Jeremiah Love is dealing with a high ankle sprain. The team is hopeful he will be ready for the regular season, but he is expected to miss the rest of the preseason. The Cowboys have signed veteran pass rusher Von Miller. Sources tell ESPN Miller is getting a one-year deal to play for Dallas. To baseball, where former pitcher Tommy John has died. John won 288 games pitching for six different teams, which included two stints with the Yankees and one with the Dodgers. He's more famous for a groundbreaking surgery for pitchers. Tommy John was 83 years old. To baseball, where the Mariners picked up a win over the first-place Astros in Houston tonight.
1: 2-2. Swing and a fly ball. It's way up out to left. This has got a chance. Up against the wall. It scrapes the back of the wall. Home run for Cal Raleigh.
0: That call on ESPN Radio is the Mariners win it by a score of 3-2 over the first-place Astros. Seattle now still five back of Houston. Once again, the Rangers could not take advantage. They stay two back after losing to the A's by a count of 4-2. The Brewers take 3-4 from the Dodgers. They win in L.A. today by a count of 6-2. WNBA, a thriller in overtime in Atlanta. The Fever take out the Dream 95-91. Caitlin Clark led the way. She had 26 points in the victory.
2: Hey, it's Evan Cohen. 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
8: 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Throw the records out when those two get together. Welcome inside Game Night. Will Kunkel alongside DJ Bienname. 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Chris Gordy, host of Locked On SEC. Gordo, my man, good to have you here. I'm going to start off super hot here. Is there a chance that Steve Sarkisian is the James Franklin of 2026 because of the expectations, because of the transfer class, because they missed the playoffs last year? Is that even a conversation?
9: I think it definitely is. I mean, you know, when you go back a year ago at this time, if you'd have told me that Brian Kelly could potentially be fired midseason, I would have called you crazy. But this is the weird times we're living in with college football, that, you know, transfer portal and all that. It used to be guys, you hire a coach and, okay, he gets 4 years to build his program and get his recruiting classes in and all that. No, I mean, NIL and transfer portal changed all that. You got to hit the ground running in year one. And, you know, Brian Kelly got a couple years there, but it injured Garrett Nussmeier last year, a defense that wasn't as strong as people thought, and he got fired midseason. And so, yeah, same expectations here with Sark. It's championship hopes and playoff hopes, and this could be Arch Manning's last year in college. And if they start off slow, and keep in mind, it could very well. Week two with Ohio State's no joke. You get them at home, but certainly could lose that one. Week four, you're at Tennessee, always a tough place to play. And then right after that, they go into the Oklahoma game with Red River, where they have, you know, beaten them the last couple times. But Brent Venables, he's hearing Aiden Norman about, hey, you can't beat Texas. So there's absolutely a world, guys, where Sark comes out of the gates 2-3. And, yeah, those Bluebirds could get going. And those folks with those big checks in Austin may be saying, you know what, let's make a change.
10: Well, another program where there's a lot of expectations, whether the roster meets the expectations or not. Alabama, Kellen DeBoer. Like, Alabama, you know, growing up, Alabama was the talk of the town, was everything, right? Like, you could not get better than Alabama, and we've seen what they've been recently. And it's not like they haven't been good enough, right? It just hasn't been with Saban, that standard that he set. What do you expect from Alabama going into 2026?
9: Well, what's interesting is, I mean, it's, you know, right now they don't even know who their quarterback is. I mean, they open with ECU coming up and just – you know, in just 3 weeks, and we don't know who their quarterback is. Now, they do have a good battle going between Austin Mack, who's a guy who's going into year four in his system with Ryan Grubb and Kalen DeBoer, because they recruited him at Washington and he transferred over to Alabama to follow them. And then it's Keelan Russell, who's a big five-star recruit just a couple off seasons ago. And what's crazy, guys, you go look at the 24/7 sports rankings. Keelan Russell is, according to the recruiting rankings, the highest recruit that Alabama has ever brought in. Now, keep in mind, we're not going, you know, they didn't keep track of these services back in the 50s, 60s, and 70s, but at least in the modern era, I mean, he's higher than Bryce Young. He's higher than Cyrus Kwonjo. I mean, all those great linemen that they've brought in. So, that my thing is with Keelan Russell is if he doesn't win this starting quarterback job, like, you're telling me 2 years on campus, the greatest recruit ever to come into Tuscaloosa can't win the starting quarterback job. So we'll see what happens there. But it's very interesting because, you know, Greg Byrne, the athletic director at Alabama, gave a vote of confidence to Kalen DeBoer, gave him a raise and a contract extension this offseason. And so if he were to fall flat on his face and go 7-5, dare I say even 6-6 this year, they're not getting rid of him. Greg Byrne believes in him, and you know, he's got a massive buyout. So they're kind of stuck with him. Now, here's the interesting part with Alabama. Whoever wins the quarterback battle, even if he goes through his growing pains this year in Keelan Russell but shows some signs of brilliance, man, they're going to be one of the top five teams in the country going into 2027, because you'll have a returning quarterback. You'll have returners at just about every position. Bama right now is sitting really low in recruiting, and the reason for that is they're allocating all their NIL money and revenue share dollars to retainment. They're keeping all these kids around for 2027, saying, hey, stick around and come back next year. So Bama fans may not want to hear this, but this could be a 9-3, 8-4 type season, but what you're doing is laying the foundation for 2027 to possibly be a special year for Bama.
4: All right, so I'm a Big Ten guy. Shout out Northwestern. Back-to-back-to-back national champions out of the Big Ten. I know you're at SEC Media Day. You hear Kurt Cignetti over at Indiana talking his smack on the SEC. Is there a real budding rivalry between these two conferences? Like, what's the feeling like at SEC Media Day and the fact that they haven't won a national championship in so long?
9: Well, I asked Greg Sankey that. I mean, it bugs him. I used to, you know, I've been interviewing Greg Sankey at SEC Media Days for, you know, a decade and a half, and it was a running joke. Every year I'd always ask him, I said, Greg, do you get tired of winning? Because the SEC wins, they were winning not just in college football seemingly every year, but every other sport, you know, women's basketball, baseball, track and field, you know, men's track and field, women's track and field. I mean, all these other sports as well. But as we all know, football is the behemoth. Football is king. And yeah, I think it bugs him that 3 straight years they haven't even played for one, let alone, you know, not won a title. So, yeah, the pressure is on a little bit to kind of ramp this thing up. But, you know, when people get into the whole, oh, which conference is better, I think top to bottom right now, the SEC is a better conference in that last year we saw the worst team could contend with the best team on any given week. I just think that speaks to the talent, you know, that's from top to bottom in the SEC. The Big Ten's top heavy. I mean, they just are. It was, you know, it's Oregon, it's Ohio State, it's Michigan, and, you know, Indiana. We'll see if they can repeat what they did last year. But other than that, there's a whole lot of Purdue's and UCLA's and Rutgers and a lot of bad teams at the bottom. So, but again, give them their roses. They've won 3 straight. And there's a lot of people, guys, that are picking Oregon to win it all. And if they do, that would be the 4th different Big Ten team to win a national championship consecutively. And you certainly would have to give the roses to the Big Ten and say, my gosh, what an accomplishment for that conference.
10: With LSU and Lane Kiffin, what are their expectations? And what do you think it's reasonable to expect them to do in his first year in Baton Rouge?
9: Well, it's twofold. The folks in Baton Rouge are hoping for 10-2. They have, you know, brought in the number one portal class. They bring in a really talented quarterback at Sam Leavitt. They're going to get the run game fixed. They're hoping 10-2 or better. But then when you look at the schedule, if you're being realistic with yourself, you're going, man, that is a tough schedule. So there was a world where LSU could go 9-3 this year and miss the playoff. And for the most part, LSU fans would go, you know what? That's a good foundational year. Lane Kiffin came here to win in the next 5 years, not to win specifically this year. But outside of Baton Rouge, guys, the pressure is on from everybody else nationally, because everybody and their brother is going to point at Lane Kiffin and go, you left Ole Miss to go 9-3 and miss the playoff at LSU. Ah, ha, ha. And everybody wants to laugh at Lane Kiffin. So I get it. I mean, I think the pressure is on. I think He understands he wants to make the playoff this year. He wants to contend for a title. I just think a lot of LSU fans are looking at it realistically and saying it is a brutal schedule. I mean, you open with Clemson while every other school in the country is playing Little Sisters of the Poor. I mean, go look at Indiana's first three games. It's a joke who the reigning national champs are playing their first three games. So it is what it is. But again, 10-2 would be a massive year for Lane Kiffin and LSU. We'll see what they do in the playoff. But 9-3, 8-4, at least folks in Baton Rouge will say, all right, it's a good foundational start. But a lot of folks on the periphery will be saying, ha, ha, ha, laughing at Lane Kiffin and pointing fingers at him.
10: I mean, following up on just LSU, what are just your overall thoughts on the LSU saga with Jaden Daniels?
9: It's tough. I mean, it's an ugly situation on both sides. I don't think you should ever get into going after your old school and sending them a cease and desist. I mean, this feels like something that could have been some backdoor conversations and maybe, you know, let's have a meeting, let's discuss this. Sounds like his mom has a big hand in this. Not saying that's a good or bad thing, but, you know, this is why people hire not family to run stuff for you. It's tough mixing family and business. And, look, he was beloved at LSU that year. He was fantastic. I mean, unfortunately, what's happened is LSU fans have turned on him and said, you know, they're pointing fingers and say, well, you didn't win a championship like Joe Burrow did and all this, when we ignore the fact that LSU had historically one of their worst defenses they ever had that season. And even if they had a mediocre defense, they might win the national championship that year with Jaden Daniels, the way he played. He was so special. But it's unfortunate how it's come to this. And, you know, the reality, though, is, guys, I said if this were Indiana, Fernando Mendoza, they would have to concede to Fernando and go, look, man, we'll give you whatever you want. We need to put you on all of our flyers, on all of our commercials, on all of everything. LSU's got star power everywhere else. Like, if Jaden Daniels says, LSU, you can't use me in your videos, they'll go, well, we'll just use Jamar Chase, Justin Jefferson, or Joe Burrow, or Libby Dunn, or Paul Skeens, or Angel Reese. I mean, the list goes on and on. Shaq, all the big stars that LSU has had over the years, unfortunately, they could erase Jaden Daniels from history and be okay with it. I just don't think it should come to that. I think both sides need to get together and figure out what can we do to honor him. But saying nobody can wear your number five, I think jersey retirement is silly in college because you have over 100 players every year, guys wearing the same jersey number on defense and offense. I mean, I think it was Jay Ward that same year wore number five on defense, the same year Jaden Daniels wore five on offense. So I think that's a little silly. LSU should come out, though, and say, look, we have a plan. We're going to build a statue for Billy Cannon, for Jaden Daniels, and for Joe Burrow, all three of our Heisman winners. Forget the jerseys. Let's talk about honoring these guys with statues.
4: All right, Chris Gordy, host of Locked On SEC. You can find him on X at Chris Gordy. Gordy, thanks for your time, brother.
9: Thanks, fellas.
4: I mean, DJ, he goes on this diatribe about how good the SEC is and then says, hey, you know what? I'll give my flowers to the Big Ten if they win back-to-back-to-back-to-back national champions. But Georgia's the cream of the crop in the SEC right now. Like, they are far and away the best team.
10: I feel like Texas is right there with Georgia. Just being honest, I think Texas should make the playoffs, be a top four seed. They have talent everywhere. They have the potential number one overall pick at quarterback. They have a really, really good play caller. I think Steve is a good coach. Like, there's no reason why. I mean, it's their Deanne Simmons. He's phenomenal. Cam Coleman, the receiver they got from Auburn. He's a dog. Like, there is no reason why they shouldn't win big this year.
4: Unfortunately, we don't have preseason in college. We do have preseason in the NFL, so we are going to play a little bit of a game, and it's never too early to have panic or patience. 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
3: 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That's DJ Bien-Aimé. 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Cam Barry, jump in here. Let's play a little game, my man.
4: Yeah, I got a little game. Panic or patience, gentlemen. We're going to start out with the Atlanta Falcons. And we're going to go with Michael Penix Jr. Still not cleared to play, but Tua is in the preseason. 3 for 5, 22 yards. He did fumble the snap on the second play. Panic or patience here in Kevin Stefanski's first year with the Falcons.
3: Hair on fire, panic! Like, bro, this has got to be the worst quarterback room outside of maybe one more we will get to. And because even if they're healthy, I don't know that they're good, and they're not even healthy, so they're not even on the dang field, DJ.
5: I wouldn't go panic. I'll go patience in Atlanta. But, you know, Falcons fans, they don't have any patience right now. They're the best Twitter watch on the entire country.
4: But you're right. You are right, DJ. They are. The Falcons fan base is quite literally.
3: All right, if you want patience, Cam, hit the over on the win total. Then, all right, brother?
4: Patience. We'll see. Browns up next. Patience or panic. Deshaun Watson, 11 for 15, 126 yards, no TDs, no interceptions in his preseason debut with Todd Monken now at the helm over there in Cleveland. Shedeur Sanders, 6 for 11, 79 yards, no TDs, no picks. Panic or patience?
3: I mean, just end it, bro. Like take the dogs out back. It's a wrap, brother. Like, this is all panic. This is all bad. I mean, I'm talking about back-to-back-to-back national champs for the Big Ten. This is back-to-back Achilles tears for one guy and another guy that, I mean, is Shedeur an NFL-caliber quarterback? Like, I am panic like crazy.
5: Patience!
3: That's great. So then there's no panic anywhere.
5: Listen. If you're a Browns fan, you just should have patience because you know Deshaun stinks. You know Shedeur's not good either. You got 17 more weeks paired with the bye, so 18. You get through the season. You stink it up. Get a top three pick. And you can get one of the quarterbacks in a loaded quarterback draft of 2027. I think 2027 is going to have quarterbacks similar to 2024. So all you gotta do is sit through another 4 months of putrid football and you will be okay because you'll eventually get the next guy. That's it. Patience. That's what I'm saying, patience.
3: Bro, that is the most the glass half full I have ever heard. Like, yeah. Be patient. We're good.
5: Yeah,
3: Just get the season away.
5: I'm telling you. Just be patient.
6: Didn't we say that
5: better.
6: Before they got Manziel and before they got Baker, and I could continue?
3: And Brian Greasy.
5: Well, they want a playoff game with Baker. They want a playoff game with Baker.
3: Baker's that dude. I'm a Baker guy.
5: Well, I wouldn't go that far. But next.
4: All right. On to the Colts. We're going to Indy. Daniel Jones still working back from injury, so he will not be playing in the preseason. But Anthony Richardson, 11 for 14, 145 yards, no touchdowns. A pick, did have a rushing touchdown and 53 rushing yards. Is it panic or patience in Indianapolis?
3: I'm like a little bit of both here because I think they have a better team. Like, they had the chance to win. The other two teams don't have a chance to win. So you've got to have patience until Daniel Jones gets back. I talked to one NFL coach that said whenever Anthony Richardson's on the field, we feel good about our defense.
5: Panic! The Colts are going to be an atrocity this season. That's why you need to panic. You're relying on Daniel Jones, who tore his Achilles, who was the league was starting to catch up to him and Shane after they started hot.
3: At least he only tore it once.
5: Listen. They started 8-3 and lost every game after that. Went as a team, finished the season that poorly, and the next year, they bounced back. We saw it with the Jags in 2023. They lost a bunch of games at the end, and the next year, they were abysmal. We saw with the Chargers. They blew a 24-point lead to the Jags. The next year, they went 5-12. The Dolphins, that's another thing. A team that started really well in 2023, kind of faltered. Then they went 20-4, looked kind of chunky. And then they looked terrible last year. When it's going downhill, it does not go back uphill. Panic.
4: You sure? That's a good breakdown.
3: You seem like you're on the fence.
5: No, I'm not on the fence. Panic.
4: Well done.
5: Chris Ballard will be out of a job.
4: Okay, all right. On to New York, but not the Giants. The Jets. Geno Smith scratched from the preseason games due to a sore ankle. So a plethora of quarterbacks got some play in this one. Brady Cook, 9 for 15, 180 yards, no touchdowns. Rookie Cade Klubnik, 5 for 7, 56 yards, no touchdowns. Bailey Zappe, 6 for 10, 55 yards, no touchdowns. Two picks. Obviously, we know that Aaron Glenn is fighting for his job. So are we in panic or patience mode here?
3: I think DJ actually just taught me something. So if you're Aaron Glenn, you're panicking because your time with the Jets is about to be a wrap. But if you're a fan, patience. Get through the season, take your L's, and get into that quarterback draft for next year. So it depends who you are.
5: I'm going to go patience because I actually think the Jets will be better this year.
3: Better than what?
5: I think they could be like, 7-10-ish, a frisky 8-9. They actually have good NFL players on their roster. And their schedule is not that bad. Now, granted, they got to get through, they got to beat Tennessee. Because they got Green Bay, they got Detroit, they got Chicago right after that, and it could get wonky after that. But if they get Cleveland, week 5, I think they could split with the Patriots eventually. They do see the Patriots week 6. They got Miami. They're sweeping Miami. Miami's going to be a train wreck. They'll sweep Miami. So that's like 3 wins through 8 weeks. They got the Raiders. I think at that point, they should be able to beat the Raiders. Yeah, so I could see going into week 9 when they play Kansas City, they could potentially already have 4 wins. Just being honest. And then they go out to Kansas City to lose that. Play Buffalo, probably lose that. Play the Chargers. Chargers do for a nasty loss. So that could be the loss with the Chargers have a nasty loss. They got Miami. They'll probably win that. And then, they got Denver. They'll probably lose that. But they got Arizona. Arizona should be bad. And I think Minnesota's not going to be that good this year. So, like, each week, you could potentially, talk yourself into potentially winning. Cause I think they have, I like Garrett. I like the tight end. I like Breece. They got a good old line. I think defensively, it should be a little bit better. We'll see on that end. But they should have a decent, they should be improved over there. You got Minka. So, I say patience.
3: Okay, I'll buy that. You know what? I'll buy that. I'm buying what you're selling because I have faith that Geno can be fine. I don't think he can be really good and like bring them anywhere, but he's got a track record that has shown he's a starting quarterback in the NFL in the right situation. I don't think he's ever going to really be the reason they win 7, week in and week out. He can do it from time to time, but behind him, if he's hurt, panic.
5: But you can say that about almost anybody.
3: Yeah, Davis Mills is all right. Heck, half the fan base wants him. We got a little bit of a controversy and a panic situation down in Baton Rouge. Jaden Daniels going after his former school. DJ's got an interesting take on this. I definitely am passionate about this. We're going to talk about it next on Game Night.
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19: I'm Ed Mankin. Week one of the NFL preseason is complete, but there is news off the field. According to the NFL Network's Ian Rappaport, Viking safety and linebacker Jamal Adams has suffered a season-ending knee injury. He was carted off the field during yesterday's game against the Giants. Meanwhile, the Cowboys have signed veteran pass rusher Von Miller. Source tells ESPN it will be a one-year deal. According to ESPN's Adam Schefter, Cardinals rookie running back Jeremiah Love is dealing with a high ankle sprain. The team is hopeful he will be ready for the regular season. Baseball is mourning the death of Tommy John. The former pitcher passed away at the age of 83. John won 288 games as he pitched for six different teams and had a groundbreaking surgery he is named after. Down to baseball, where tonight it was the Mariners over the Astros 3-2. However, second-place Texas could not take advantage.
20: First base side of the rubber comes to the plate in the pitch. That swung on. Fly ball to right. Field it well. Going back for it. Nimmo at the track of the wall. It's gone! And the A's take a 4-2 lead.
19: That would be the final score. The call from Talk 650 KTSE as the A's defeat the Rangers. Texas still two games behind Houston in the American League West. The White Sox are 5.5 up in the AL Central. They finish off a sweep of the Tigers 7-5. And the Orioles now hold the final wild card spot in the American League. They topped the Rays 10-2. They won the first three games of that four-game series. WNBA key game as the fourth-place Fever beat the fifth-place Dream in overtime 95-91. Caitlin Clark led the way with 26 points.
21: Hey, this is Rich Eisen. Coming up on Monday, we review the entire weekend of preseason action. And the four-down series settles on the Philadelphia Eagles. That's Monday's Rich Eisen Show on Disney+, the ESPN app, and ESPN Radio.

0: Sunday, August 16th, 2026. And this is Game Night. Game Night. Game
1: Night. Rule number six of Wedding Crashers. Draw attention to yourself, but on your own terms. Not what Jaden Daniels is doing right now. He is certainly drawing attention to himself, and that's probably what upsets me most about this. It doesn't sound like it says on his own terms, sending a cease and desist letter to LSU. Welcome back inside Game Night on ESPN Radio in the ESPN app, Sirius XM, Channel 80. DJ Bienname, I'm Will Kunkel. DJ, I hate this because it sounds like it's other people in his camp making this decision for him versus him, and it's all bad. It's all bad to do this publicly because there's no win when a multimillionaire goes after something so petty like your name, image, likeness, even though it might be a savvy business move if you do it quietly.
2: I've never heard that saying before about a wedding. I've never heard that
1: saying. Draw attention to yourself by all means, but do it on your own terms.
2: I've never heard that in reference to a wedding. But going to Jaden Daniels, and well, I don't think that it's quote-unquote other people pushing him. I think we forget sometimes that really successful athletes have massive egos. And like, while yeah, you can be my people that might influence you to an extent, it's still you driving the bus there. You know, cause at the end of the day, everybody works for you. Everybody is there because of you. And at the end of the day, if you want something done, that's going to get done, or that's regardless, like nobody's putting that battery pack in his body to get charged up for this. This is just him, right? And some people might just give him extra juice, but I think that's 1000% him. And to add on to that, like, you know, whether the number thing is true or not, he has number five. Like, I think comparing five and nine, you know, is not comparable because five is a more desirable number in sports, especially in football, than nine. So, like, it's easier to be like, oh, don't worry about nine. A lot of kids don't want to wear nine. There's, like, five numbers that kids want to wear. It's one, it's three, it's five, seven, and you can throw two in there, right? Four is there to an extent. I'll say, you know, you can throw four in there. Eight is, you know, it's a little wonky. But nine's whatever. So, I wanting to, like, say, hey, I don't want nobody wearing number five. That's ludicrous. Because number five is fly. Like, number five looks great on a jersey. Number one looks great on a jersey. Number three looks good. Like, just look it up and just be like, man, number five really looks nice. And again, they expect a school like LSU to not hand out number five when they've handed out number seven. And number seven is as cool as it gets. And two players that have greater history than Jaden Daniels, even though Jaden won a Heisman, but if you were there, you remember Tyrann Mathieu and Leonard Fournette. And those two guys, because different between, while they didn't win Heisman, different between those two guys is they're also from Louisiana. And being around people that are from Louisiana, LSU is like their baby. Like, they ride and die. Like, there's a different type of pride that they have there. So just winning a Heisman isn't enough at a school like that. It's about winning a championship. If you win a Heisman, great. But if you lead us to a championship, it's a completely different space.
1: And even if you win the title, the thing about LSU and a lot of programs, honestly, is that it's a brotherhood that spans decades and a very long time. Jaden Daniels isn't the best quarterback to ever go to LSU.
2: No.
1: Like, you need to have some perspective and some self-awareness that you're part of it. You're not it. You're not bigger than the program.
2: Yeah.
1: And the way that LSU operates, even if they retired your jersey, they don't say, like, if they put it in the rafters, they still allow people to wear that number. Because in college athletics, you gotta have the numbers available. This isn't Monument Park in Yankee Stadium.
2: Right.
1: This is just a really, really bad look to handle it publicly, to be so petty, and to your point, to have it at least look like it's all about you, it's all about your pride, it's all about your ego, and to just not have that self-awareness to a guy that, honestly, if anybody's watched the Netflix series Quarterbacks, seems like a really good dude, a really good kid, a really likable, like, human being, and I think someone that everyone is rooting for to get back on the field, but now you've made yourself the butt of every meme and every joke, and you're now a punchline. And you don't have the career in the NFL to back it up at this point. to kind of like push it away. Because if you don't come back, which is going to be hard because he's coming off of some serious injuries, that's just even, it adds to it. And it that just sucks for him, and it's controllable. So like, to not control the controllables, as they say at the professional level, it's too bad because he's not that guy, or maybe he is.
2: Yeah, I mean, yeah, I said before, man, like when you're at a school like that, if you don't win a championship, it's not even a discussion, right? Like if you don't even lead a team to a championship, like he didn't, like granted, if he had a decent defense, they probably do at least get to a natty because they were prolific. They were putting up points. So I can understand Jaden having, you know, just some of that ego and that pride. Sometimes you got to kill that pride, man. You got to kill that ego. Because all ego does is it creates a false image of yourself, of who you think you are to society. And at the end of the day, man, you know, in a decade, ain't nobody going to be talking about no Jaden Daniels. You know what I'm saying? Like, especially LSU, that is. You know, like, that's just the reality of life, man.
1: They don't even talk about Leonard Fournette necessarily or Tyrann Mathieu. Like, he'll come up in conversations but he's not, like, the face of it.
2: Right. In certain programs, bro, you're just not. You're just eight. They get too many great recruits coming through. Like, Louisville retiring in Lamar's jersey, that's different. Lamar is their best player ever, and he took them to heights that they've, let me not say they've never been before, because they've been in championship windows before to an extent in the earlier days with Bobby, but still, like, there was a different level of relevancy that Lamar brought. So I understand that. Even like the Colorado retirement, Shador's number, granted, it's different circumstance. His dad's there. His dad's there. So like, I get it. Well, nah, I get it, but like, it's explainable. And again, like, Colorado outside of the 90s had been fairly irrelevant up until Deion and his crew got there. But even then, like, you know, whatever. But LSU, man, like at Alabama, somebody's wearing number 6. Devonta Smith had the best receiver season, arguably, of all time.
1: Bro, if you go back to LSU, like if Jaden Daniels goes back to LSU and goes out for a night, if there's 5 other football players that, like, if Joe Burrow's there or Jamar Chase is there, he might be the one buying drinks, bro. Like, he might not be the guy getting bought the drinks.
2: For sure.
1: That's the thing about LSU. Fernando Mendoza will never buy a drink in Bloomington for the rest of his life.
2: Stetson Bennett in Athens, Georgia, he'll never buy a drink ever again. You know what I mean? Like, as you said, like, that's why, like, I bet you if I ask, you know what? I'm gonna text Cole. We both know Cole. Cole is one of our friends on the Texas beat. He's a big Bama fan. I'll ask him, who do you regard higher in Bama football history? Bryce or Tua? Bryce or Mac Jones? The guy that won national championships or the guy that won a Heisman? He might have got you to the national championship, but he never got you over the hump. At places like that, bro, as you know, it's about winning. You know, like, it ain't about, oh, you put up great numbers. It's about getting W's.
1: Well, now he's got to worry about W's at the professional level, and he can't have distractions.
2: Quinn says,
1: my boy is locked in.
3: Yeah, of course, obviously, like, checked in with him like you do, but honestly, like, man, is he throwing a great camp. So, I haven't followed a lot. I know he addressed it. I thought that was on point. But for him, the things that I see are just like quintessential Jaden in terms of the camp and what it looks like and where he's at. So it's nice to see him already starting a connection with Steph and Terry and Chig and some of the others, just some extra work post practices and getting to that space. So, no, he's been great, you know, here inside the building for sure.
1: You know what's crazy about this to me? He spent more time as a Sun Devil than he even did at LSU.
2: Yeah, that's probably, despite not granted, you can say the same about Joe Burrow. Right, he spent more time in Columbus than he did, but like, still, like, you're not really necessarily like through and through an LSU guy.
1: Yeah, Joe Burrow went home. He won the title. Like, it's different. It's just still is. Different.
2: Yeah. So like,
1: and it's really not close.
2: And I get it, right? You know, and it's not only about the jersey number. It's about, you know, the NIL aspect. But again, like, it's just a bad look. But according to all reports, he's been having a phenomenal camp. So we'll see how the season looks when it gets here, because right now he's like, the jokes on Twitter are rolling right now.
1: Bro, and it's like massive companies are getting involved in it. It's now a money-making scheme for other people to dunk on Jaden Daniels.
2: Yeah.
1: Which is sad, but it's funny. Like, it's brought humor to it. Do you see this getting settled in a way that Jaden can look good? I think he has to lean into this and be like, I'm an idiot. you know, he has to do something that pokes fun at this to get off the hook.
2: Yeah, but if you went this far, you're not going to, like, reverse course. Because, again, like, it's an ego play. And once that ego... And now that the ego's been attacked, right, people cracking jokes on you, like, there's probably no way he's going to reverse course. Especially young, too. Like, it's hard for, like, young folks to reverse course in that aspect when they're super prideful in that aspect. Granted, older people are probably super prideful, too. But once you feel like, oh, no, these people sizing me, people making jokes about me about this, this, and that, like, nah, I'm going to stand 10 toes down. I'm going to stand on business, you know, so.
1: Man, the best weapon you have in life is an apology. It's the best weapon in life and the ability to say no. Jaden Daniels taking hits. There's another quarterback that is taking hits consistently in the NFL, and he's got to learn how to play the quarterback position safely and properly if he wants to have any success with the Giants. Game Night returns after this.
0: Camp to camp, team to team.
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0: If Jackson Dart is not careful, this dude's not going to be available to be playing in the NFL much longer. Welcome inside Game Night, Will Kunkel and DJ Bienname. DJ, I don't know that I've seen a quarterback that is so anti-changing the way he plays in order to prolong his career. And you're talking about Jaden Daniels and his arrogance and his pride. Like, Jackson, you got to check it, bro, because if you're not available to be on the field and your best ability is to go hang out in the blue tent, the career is going to be really, really short.
1: Yeah, I think Jackson is playing a very dangerous game because, like, most quarterbacks don't win in that situation unless you're, like, Russ, Lamar.
0: Cam Newton.
1: Cam, but eventually, like, that caught up.
0: Exactly.
1: Josh Allen. Yeah, like, eventually catches up. Yeah, like, he's going to have to, avoid some of these hits and whatnot. Granted, this last one, it wasn't him being reckless. It was just him not playing within, playing within that quick timing in that situation because obviously quick game, they're going empty protection to an extent. You have, you have your back picking up that guy. You got to get that ball out, right? You can't hold that forever. And obviously he did that and he got decked. But yeah, for him, if he wants to be successful in this league, he's going to have to start avoiding these hits. Could they add up, man? Like, these are big humans running at you very fast with equipment on, you know?
0: Jackson's my size. He's 6'2", 220. He's not.
1: 220?
0: Boy.
1: Okay.
0: Beef? That iron doesn't just lift itself and put it right back down.
1: Anyway.
0: Your boy picks it up and puts it back where it belongs.
1: Anyway.
0: But Jackson's got, like, to your point, I'm also very worried in the manner in which he plays the game when he even is healthy. He doesn't play within the system. He plays way too much ad-lib style football.
1: Yeah, for sure.
0: And that doesn't work at the NFL level. It reminds me a lot of Johnny Manziel when he was at A&M. He got away with it. He had Mike Evans going out there chasing balls all over the yard for him. Like, this is not that college. You can't do this. It's no longer Ole Miss. You got to play within the system, within yourself, and responsibly and very, very aware. And I don't think Jackson does that. And so I, like, have double concerns. We did panic or patience earlier, and the Giants weren't on it. But, man, I tell you what, you have patience because you have potential. Because then you can't take anything away and the spark that he brought to this Giants team along with Cam Scataboo last season. He threw for over 2,200 yards, 15 touchdowns, 5 interceptions, and a rating of 91.7. But, man, it's a dangerous way to play when you're kind of playing a gambling style. And that worries me as much as the hits that he takes.
1: Yeah, for sure. Especially since he's not like the best athlete out there. Like, he's a good athlete, but to live in that type of style, you have to be an exceptional athlete. And then even that can catch up to you because, Justin Fields was a phenomenal athlete, but he suffered some injuries because you can't just take that type of beating consistently, right? Like, you have to be, and it's not even like special in terms of like how fast you run a straight line. You have to be laterally exceptional. You have to be vertically exceptional, or unless you're Josh Allen size or even Cam Newton size.

0: That's like their one star weapon. Like Scottaboo, like I think
1: you want to talk about a guy that plays in a weird way.
0: Yeah, yeah. Like him breaking his ankle. Yeah, he's back, but he already wasn't the fastest guy. So like breaking your ankle, you're gonna lose some speed off of that, off rip, especially within that first year coming back. So he was already not the fastest. So he might lose some explosiveness. So like that bumbling, tumbling type of running style might actually not even be as effective. Then on the defensive side, they don't really have that many playmakers outside of, you know, obviously the guys they have up front, but then they traded away Dexter Lawrence. So John Harwell never struck me as a make, you know, I don't want to curse, but you know the phrase, make chicken, you know,
1: yeah,
0: make
1: no,
0: salad out of chicken, you know what? Yeah, like I never got that sense. I always felt like he walked into good situations and was able to sustain and build, you know, a good thing that he had in Baltimore, but I don't necessarily feel like that's going to happen in New York.
1: Don't believe us? Here's Herm Edwards saying exactly what we just said.
2: Well, if you think about Coach Harbaugh, he's probably putting his arms around his neck and he says, look, I know you like the playoff schedule. I had a quarterback in Baltimore, wanted the playoff schedule by the name of Lamar Jackson. But you got to understand, you win more games from playing from the pocket. And guess what? You're protected there. I can't protect you when you playoff schedule a lot, right? And so he's got to run the offense, which I think he's trying to do. He understands that.
3: Although that pocket, he wasn't protected.
2: No, that's going to happen. See, that's when you got to playoff schedule, when you feel the heat.
3: Yeah.
2: But you got to first learn how to play from the pocket and understand the protections and know where, you know what, it might be weak over here. So I got to understand that. You know, when you see all the great quarterbacks, when they're in the pocket, they understand the protection. That's the first thing. They understand who's going to be blocked, who's not going to be blocked.
3: But is his frustration with the frequency of the tendons there?
2: Well, you know what? But they're trying to protect him. Okay. That's all. Right. And I get it. And the league is very, very cautious about player injury and safety. That's a good thing.
3: Yeah.
2: Not a bad thing.
3: Absolutely.
2: But you know what I tell them? Don't get hit.
1: that's cool. The thing, though, is that there's more to this than just get down and play on schedule even. There's another if and then like a cringing, you know, are you aware of the pocket? Are you aware of how to slide and step up in the pocket? Are you aware of the pressure around you when it's there? Because when he talked, and we'll get to this in a second, he was confused how he got hit and how it happened again. It's like, you got to be super aware of everything.
0: Mm-hmm.
1: Here's Jackson.
4: As far as the blue tent, like I really respect the rules and the thought behind, you know, the NFL has of keeping players healthy and reviewing things. But at the same time, I'm still puzzled by it just feeling like every time that I get hit, you know, I find my way in there, which at times I still try to wrap my head around. But that's all that I'm going to say about that situation. You know, I'm really happy with how the drive ended.
0: Will, did you, when you were growing up, you know, you're like 30 years older than me. did you ever watch Dragon Ball Z?
1: No.
0: That's
1: way too late for me, brother.
0: Well, so there's a scene where this one guy named Yamcha. Yamcha is the most pathetic character to ever exist.
1: Is this like is this anime?
0: Yeah, this is anime.
1: Yeah,
0: and there is a scene where, a Cyberman, something like that, they jump on Yamcha and they explode and they kill Yamcha. And the way Yamcha is laying on the floor, he's almost like in a fetal position, just curled up, but dead. I saw a picture of that next to Jackson Dart after he got hit, where he kind of looked like he was in that similar fetal position. That's why they took him into the tent. Cause like, yo, you look like you about to been a little bit out. You know, cause it's funny, he got sacked earlier in the game and he ain't going to the tent. But he got sacked there, got hit hard, and did not get up immediately. So they took him into the tent. So, you know, like, that's why they took him there. Like, I understand his frustrations at times, you know, or whatnot. But, like, once you get viewed as that quarterback, that you're a blue tent guy who has head issues, that's what comes with it. Like, Tua dealt with that a bunch, you know? So, we'll see. We'll see where it goes for him from this season. But, yeah, as Herman said, you got to know when you can feel some of that pressure coming, especially when you know your protections, as I was saying earlier, knowing who could potentially be coming hot. And just feel that. And he didn't feel that. And he felt the floor.
1: That's another thing he's got to learn, is learn to pop up and when to pop up and not play. Not that he's playing possum, but when you do go down like that and you have a target on your back as a blue tent guy, they're going to buzz down in a heartbeat. And like, you're going into that blue tent because they can't have that Tua situation again on national television.

0: and especially with the New York Giants with all those eyeballs. Like, it's not happening, Jackson. So protect yourself. Don't go in the blue tent and prevent yourself from having to go into the blue tent. All right, coming up next, Doug Glanville coming on to join us. He was at the Astros-Mariners game tonight. What's going on in the AL West? What's going on with negotiations? When do we see Aaron Judge? All those questions answered next.
1: Coming up on the Monday edition of Unsportsmanlike with Evan Carr, Michelle Smallman, and me, Chris Caney. My former team, the Giants, have a new head coach. But will they need a new quarterback after this season? 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
3: But I think the coach and how he deploys things and how the systems look could be even more fascinating with Jim Hiller coming in, replacing Craig Berube. Because just to look back to Auston Matthews, Mike, I mean, that was a big criticism of Berube, how the defensive zone starts for 34 were drastically different under Berube than they were for Sheldon Keefe, and how that was affecting his offensive performance. They got to get Matthews rocking and rolling, and Hiller, I imagine, that has to be pretty close to the top of his checklist as far as things to accomplish early on and often for this hockey club.
4: Nah, I would think so. Hopefully this year, sounds like what they've done to reshape the roster. The goal is to alleviate some of those defensive responsibilities and pressures of having to start in the D zone a lot and be considered one of their shutdown guys. They want the third and fourth lines to be far more defensively responsible so they can deploy their offensive players in the O zone to do their thing.
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0: I'm Ed Mangan. There is news for the NFL and not good news for the Vikings. 50 linebacker Jamal Adams has suffered a season-ending knee injury, according to the NFL Network's Ian Rappaport. Adams was carted off the field during the team's game against the Giants on Saturday. Meanwhile, the Cowboys have signed veteran pass rusher Von Miller. ESPN's Ben Solak talked about what kind of impact Miller may have in Big D.
1: I don't think that Vaughn in 2026 is enough of a needle-moving, scale-tipping player to say that this fundamentally changes the world for Dallas. But I will say that defensively last year, Dallas, because of injuries and because of player departures, had about as bad of a roster, depth chart, and numbers as the Bengals did.
0: Sources tell ESPN it is a one-year deal. According to ESPN's Adam Schefter, Cardinals rookie running back Jeremiah Love is dealing with a high ankle sprain. The team is hopeful he will be ready for the regular season. The baseball world continues to mourn the death of pitcher Tommy John. John won 288 games, pitching for six teams, and is even more famous for a groundbreaking surgery for pitchers. Tommy John was 83 years old. Baseball tonight on ESPN Radio was the Mariners defeating the Astros by a count of 3-2. Houston's lead over Texas remains at two games in the AL West, as the Rangers lost to the A's 4-2. The Brewers defeated the Dodgers 6-2. Milwaukee, still the best record of baseball, takes 3-4 in L.A. In the WNBA, the Fever and Dream went to overtime before the fourth-place Fever beat the fifth-place Dream 95-91. Caitlin Clark had 26 points for Indiana. Also, the Fire down the Mercury 88-85.
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3: Swing and a fly ball. It's way up out to left. This has got a chance. Up against the wall. It scrapes the back of the wall. Home run for Cal Raleigh. It literally about knocked the yellow paint off the top of the wall into the Crawford boxes here in left.
4: Big tipping, more like a big dumper. His 13th dong of the season. Cal Raleigh goes deep. That gave the Mariners a 3-2 lead, and they take the series in Houston against the Astros. Still, the Mariners are 7 games under 500, 4 games back of the AL West. Astros lead the division by 2 games over the Rangers. It's the best race in all of baseball. This is game night here on ESPN Radio Sirius XM, also on the ESPN app presented by Progressive Insurance. I'm Will Kunkel across from DJ Bienname. And DJ, this is one of those series where it's August and you're thinking, all right, that's going to swing things. But in this division of, it's just, who doesn't go on, who doesn't lose 7 of 10, who doesn't lose 9 of 12 is going to be the team that wins the division, because no one's going to run away with this thing, and no one's going to all of a sudden become a good baseball team.
5: I kind of laughed when you said it's the best division race in baseball, and it's like, man, just because a clown show doesn't mean it's a good show. You know what I mean? Like, now, obviously the Rangers have a chance. They're only 2 games back, but they're 3 games under 500, which is just so, they remind me of those, like some of those NFC South teams, yep. Some of those.
4: Even this year.
5: Yeah, some of those AFC West teams way back when Pete Carroll first got there. The team that would make the playoffs, NFC South deal, right, this year. Team that make the playoffs with a losing record. It's funny how sometimes those teams end up winning their opening game. But, I think obviously it's going to come down to the Rangers and the Astros. But what's very interesting to me is I don't think the Rangers or Astros play each other the rest of the season. So they're going to be doing a lot of scoreboard watching. You know, a lot of scoreboard watching. So I'm curious to see how that division comes down the pipe. But I mean, if the Astros miss the playoffs again, that's back to back years, man. There could be some real upheaval change.
4: Well, there's heads are going to turn if that happens. Yeah. I think it's going to come down to that, whether general manager Dana Brown is still around. You know, he kind of bet on himself and took that 1 year deal. Joe Espada. I don't think that Joe Espada can be held accountable appropriately, because baseball's not like that, where you're really up to the manager. Because today in baseball, and this just ticks me off because I am a baseball guy, today in baseball, the computer prints the lineup. Yeah, you see, you talk to Yankee fans, they have a different lineup every 4 hours, it feels like, because like, someone will bat third, someone will bat fourth, someone will bat seventh, and then that guy who bats seventh will bat second, because the lineup is spit out by a computer based on analytics. So the manager doesn't do as much, and that's not to say that they don't do anything, but the heads will turn in Houston if they don't sniff the playoffs.
5: You say you're a baseball guy. Who's your team?
4: I'm a diehard. Born and raised, and this is the first time I've ever admitted this since I've moved to Houston because I covered the Astros. I'm a Yankees fan.
5: You're a Yankees fan? Yeah. You're kind of from... you're from Massachusetts, no?
4: No.
5: Just make a show.
4: Southern part of Connecticut. So like,
5: okay, so right on the border of New York. You're like,
4: my house was a quarter mile from the border of New York.
6: You get a pass. You're in.
5: Yeah, you get a pass. See? You get a pass.
4: People living in Houston right now are appalled. I went 3 years here without them knowing and. Without them finding out and figuring it out, because I covered the team properly, like a gentleman and like a journalist, Big J.
5: See, me, like, when I covered the Jets for a year, I told them I was a Dolphins fan. Like, I didn't really care about that. Like,
4: Dolphins are terrible. It's like, the Yankees aren't horrible.
5: Yeah, but like, Jet and Dolphins fans, that's probably one of the bigger rivalries.
4: It was back in the day.
5: Yeah, but even like now, like, cause you remember, like, it's not like those fans, it's not the fans that were, you know, in the part of rivalry back then died. Like, some of them did, but like, most of them are still around, you know what I mean? So, like, my best friend one of my close friends on earth, he's a Jets fan. So, you know, our rivalry against each other when they play each other has died down just a little bit because both our teams stink. But once both of them are good again at the same time, it's going to be off and cracking. But, you know, going back to, you know, baseball, and going back to the Astros, it's still mind-boggling, you know, that they didn't add a pitcher and improve that pitching overall. I mean, they only have one guy right now that has an ERA under 4. One. So that's a starter. So for you to expect to win big, it's going to just be hard. And you can't always rely on your bats, right? Like, obviously today, they only scored 2 runs, but that happens. But then, you know, the day before that, Saturday scored 5 runs and they still lost. You know what I mean? Like, I feel like if you score 5 runs, you should have a great chance at winning. Now, sometimes things get a little wonky, but regardless, you shouldn't lose 5-10. I shouldn't score 5 runs and then you score 10 runs
4: on a consistent basis.
5: You know what I mean?
4: Mashed. And Hunter Brown, if you can't win the games when your ace is on the mound and you're in a bad division and you're in a tight race, you're just setting yourself up for a squirrely situation. And I feel for Dana Brown because I think he's a good general manager. I think he has the ability to rebuild their farm system. The tough part is, if the reports are true, that Jim Crane meddling a little bit at the trade deadline, not allowing him to ship off Brian Abreu, and then you're counting on guys that have Tommy John surgery to come back and be good, and you have to sell that to the fan base to say, hey, you know, I know we didn't make any trades, but we're getting 2 guys back from the IL. Well, coming back from Tommy John, rest in peace, is not the same as coming back from an injury. Like, it's hard coming back from Tommy John. You're not good right away. Whereas the New York Yankees right now, you know, they did make a trade for Luis Garcia Jr., who's absolute stud. Love watching him play when he was with Nationals, and they had a great offense, never could put it together to be a good baseball team. But they're going to eventually get back Giancarlo Stanton, Cody Bellinger, and Aaron Judge. Like, that's a crazy addition come October.
5: Giancarlo Stanton hurt again?
4: He's always getting hurt.
5: Bro.
4: You see him run the bases, like the way he has to do it, it's a tough watch.
5: Yeah.
4: I feel for the guy because it's not like it's intentional, but the way he runs the bases, it hurts me to watch it.
5: Yeah, when I was, you know, obviously being a kid from South Florida, I was a fan of all the teams back home, but, you know, I want to say my early teen years, like maybe like 12, 13, 14, like I was a huge Marlins fan. That was probably my favorite team out of all the teams because that was the team I could actually watch the most in the summers because I had curfews. And I could actually go to the games because in the summer, I no longer had curfews, right? Where like a Heat game, most of their games are during the school year. My parents were not taking me to a Heat game on a school night knowing that I had to, my mom was also a teacher. She had to be about 5 a.m. And Dolphin games were always on Sundays because, you know, Dolphins were bad my whole childhood. So they didn't have that many Monday night games or Sunday night games or whatever. And I had to go to church. So I didn't go to any of those games. But baseball, I went to a lot of those games. And I remember, like, being a big, big Stanton fan because he had so much talent.
4: Mike Stanton back then.
5: But, like, it was always, like, some way, somehow, he would have a freak injury. I remember one time, like, he was balling, doing his thing, and then he got hit with a pitch in the face. And it's like, yo, yes. How does that, like, his luck sometimes is so bad in that aspect. Because, you know, it's funny because, like, when he first started, he was relatively healthy. And then after 2014, it's just been, like, this up and down, like, roller coaster outside of a couple of years where he was healthy. But outside of those years, like, it's just up and down. Remember, he was supposed to be the guy when they traded for him. And then Aaron Judge just kind of came in there and kind of took his lunch money. He was like, nah, I'm the guy.
6: It was Derek Jeter who made that trade.
5: Yeah, I remember. Yeah, because Derek is
6: he was the front office.
5: He's a trader.
6: Trader, yeah. He made a trade then. The wild card's going to be fun in baseball. They expand the playoffs, so you have a whole bunch of teams. I mean, all the way down to the Mariners, just 2.5 games out of the wild card position. Then on the National League side, you have the Dodgers right now. We'll get to this a little bit later here on Game Night on ESPN Radio, Sirius XM, and on your ESPN app. They're going to be playing potentially for a wild card, which I think would be great for baseball because they need that drama. Mm-hmm. The worst thing that could happen in sports, and we had this for a while in basketball, was there's no drama. It's a foregone conclusion that we're going to see the Warriors or the Cavs or the Heat or whoever in the playoffs. Like, it wasn't fun to watch the playoffs because we kind of knew.
5: What?
6: We knew who was going to get there. It was never exciting.
5: It was fun to me when the Heat had the big three.
6: Yeah, see, like, no, I'm good. And you know what? You know, I'll bring this up. This is the dumbest conversation of all time, but I'll do it. That's why LeBron's never going to be the GOAT.
5: What?
6: Because he goes where it's easy. He goes where he has a better chance of winning, and he doesn't have to always be the... It doesn't mean he's not good. It doesn't mean he's not... But he's not Jordan. Like, he's never going to be Michael Jordan, because Michael Jordan went through it. Kobe went through it. They stuck through the lean years and bounced back.
5: The NBA was different back then. Like, there wasn't, like, free agency, like, as active. Like, especially when Jordan first got there. Like, guys, for the most part, stayed with the team the majority of the time once they got traded. Like... So, like, you know, we can talk more about that later.
6: Do you think LeBron's the GOAT?
5: No, but I think he has an argument, and I think
6: he has an argument.
5: I think that
6: losing,
5: he's got to the point where arguing against him is pointless.
6: Well, it's pointless because it's kind of apples to oranges. It's not the same, but when you do talk to their peers don't give him the respect that he probably might deserve, or he doesn't. They don't give him the respect that they give Jordan,
5: unless you're Isaiah Thomas.
6: Yeah, no, he's not going to give him respect. Speaking of lack of respect, this whole thing going on in Buffalo right now is crazy. Billions of dollars spent on a stadium, and you can't even see the field. Highmark Stadium, not getting high marks. Talk about it next here on Game Night on ESPN Radio and the ESPN app.
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0: pressure coming. Allen avoids the pressure. Throws, looking in the end zone to Keon Coleman for the touchdown. Agent Zero with a 9-yard touchdown reception.
1: Thought we executed well today. Some things to clean up, just like anything else. But it was good to see our guys go make some plays today.
2: I was pleased how the guys offensively came out and, you know, went down the field and get points. I'd like for us to be able to finish on some of those red zone opportunities. But the defense coming out with a 3 straight 3-and-outs was a lot of fun to see. And so I was pleased with that.
3: In the words of prime time, look good, play good. Play good, pay good. But the Bills played good. They don't look good. They got the nickel uniforms. They got the stadium that's kind of a mess, apparently. Will Kunkel here, DJ Bienname here as well. Game night on ESPN Radio and the ESPN app, Sirius XM Channel 80, presented by Progressive Insurance. DJ, your thoughts on the nickel uniforms first, and then we're going to get into the stadium and the expectations for the Bills.
4: Those jerseys are ugly.
3: Yep. Sure.
4: Also, you butchered the line. It's if you look good, you feel good. If you feel good, you play good. If you play good, they pay good. If you pay good, you live good.
3: Damn, you're right. You should have opened the segment.
4: I should not have. You got that, quarterback. But yeah, no, those jerseys are ugly. And I remember, like, you know, I'm not a big, I don't usually have strong opinions on jerseys. I'm not wearing it. Like, I couldn't care less. But I would say those jerseys are very, very ugly.
3: I'm just, like, in the camp of if you're going to do something, do it well. And those are not done well. The Highmark Stadium is insane. It seems like it was just, you know, there's so much construction around a lot of places these days that it's just kind of thrown together, slapped up, and done cheaply. But for $2.2 billion, you'd think you'd have a guy that knew, like, hey, scoreboards need to be bigger than the TV in Will's living room, and the sight lines, we probably shouldn't have the fans walking in front of other fans in front of railings in order to get to their seats.
4: Okay, so 101. Have you been to Buffalo before?
3: Yeah.
4: The stadium?
3: Yeah.
4: Okay.
3: Well, not the new one.
4: But I mean, I've been to the old one. Like Buffalo, like that.
3: Yes.
4: Yes. So does anything that you just said about the construction of stuff surprise you?
3: Not necessarily, no. But for $2 billion.
4: Even for $2 billion. Hey, listen. When you a swagless city, give them $2 billion, you're still going to be swagless. Cause when you don't got, if you don't have that swagger, you don't know how to design stuff. Cause your city is really known for buffalo wings and for around in, yeah, and snow. I'm sorry, man. Like, that doesn't surprise me at all that Buffalo had all that. Just like how.
3: That's DJ Bienname. You can find him on X. DJ Bienname.
4: Good job.
3: Buffalo.
4: Not Buffalo, but just like.
3: Get after him.
4: You know. It's funny, we were talking about this before we even started the show about high school, right? But you know how, like, there was this, you know, in high school, college, let's go high school, college, so we don't sound like losers. But how, like, there's always the guy or the girl that they people viewed them as lame, right? And then they got some money, but they were still lame or they were still swaggerless. Sometimes money can't change who you are. Buffalo is who they are. They don't got too much swag, and I'm not surprised that they couldn't design a nice stadium because, hey, all people in Buffalo want to do is go to their game shirtless and jump on tables.
3: That team, though, is nice. They are a good football team. They've won the AFC East every year since 2021. They fire Sean McDermott. They're good. Now, are they Super Bowl caliber good? That's okay. A different discussion. They certainly have the quarterback, in my opinion, at least, to get it done. It's a matter of whether or not the full team gets the job done and is able to win. Is it boom or bust, Super Bowl or bust for these boys?
4: Why do we think that Josh Allen is a quarterback you can win a Super Bowl with? Why do we just assume that?
3: Well, I think because he's good. you put everything on his plate and he can handle it. Now, is that a way to win a Super Bowl? You know, it's kind of like the conversation with Allen Iverson and his scoring point guard. You know, Allen Iverson was that guy.
4: Yes, for sure.
3: But can you win when you have one guy putting it all on his shoulders constantly versus complimentary football?
4: For sure.
3: Three phases of the game. Like, for sure. I would lean, like, no, that's a really hard way to win because it's got to go really well a lot of the time. And it's like, you can't win games multiple different ways. Now, adding DJ Moore certainly helps him and Cook in the backfield. I know they added him a couple years ago, but they do have a running game. It's the weather with the defense.
4: But again, right? I mean, we just saw Josh in the divisional round have 4 turnovers. Some silly, some not completely his fault, because, you know, the one, the Brandon Cooks, whatever. But again, why are you throwing that type of pass to Brandon Cooks? Whatever. It's not here nor there. But
3: was
4: again,
3: that the Chiefs game? Was that last year or was that 2 years ago?
4: Which
3: was
4: the Chiefs game, which, you know, there's been a bunch
3: playoffs,
4: of Chiefs games.
3: The playoffs.
4: Listen.
3: Who did they lose to last year in the playoffs?
4: They lost to the Broncos in the playoffs.
3: Okay.
4: We had four turnovers.
3: Yeah.
4: And then the year before that, lost to the Chiefs, where, again, he had the opportunity to lead his team to win that game, and they still didn't get that done. Because I think the difference, outside of the 13-second game, right? Like that one, all right. That, you know, you can give Josh all his flowers for that. But that's really the only divisional round game he's ever played well in. You know what I mean? Like, and we always blame everybody. It's always everybody but Josh. Oh my God, the team is letting Josh down. But again, Sean McDermott would still be the head coach if Josh did not have four turnovers. But then, like, oh, they had to get rid of Sean McDermott because he couldn't help get them over the hump. All right, cool. That's fine. So now we got Joe Brady in there. I think sometimes we rush to, not every quarterback's going to Super Bowl. And I don't think we can just say Josh Allen is a quarterback you're going to Super Bowl with when we have not seen him play his best ball when you need him to play his best ball outside of that one playoff game where they still lost in 2021. So I just don't know. Like we said, that's a quarterback you're going to Super Bowl with. Eh,
3: well,
4: it doesn't happen.
3: I think you can be, have enough football knowledge to know that Josh Allen is a quarterback that you can win a Super Bowl with, and it hasn't happened. And same thing with Lamar Jackson. Like, I think you can win a Super Bowl with Lamar Jackson, but it hasn't happened because...
4: So can you win a Super Bowl with Lamar Jackson? I don't know!
3: You gotta be able to build a proper team around them. Like,
4: but they both had that, though. They both have had stud rosters around them.
3: Name five quarterbacks you're taking over Josh Allen.
4: No, see, the thing is, you can be better. Like, you could be one of the best quarterbacks in the league, but that does not necessarily mean you're the guy that can help get your team to win a Super Bowl.
3: You can be, but if your team's not properly, like,
4: hold on, football, but is that it?
3: Football isn't, no, I'm not saying that the reason they haven't isn't because of Josh. It is when he's turning the ball over. You can't do that. But the way the team is constructed, everything is on his shoulders to where that's going to bound to happen, and that's not good. That's not the way you win a Super Bowl.
4: For sure. But.
3: So. Josh is a Super Bowl, like, if you put him on whatever team wins the Super Bowl, they're still gonna win the Super Bowl. He's not preventing you from winning the Super Bowl.
4: Now, I
3: feel the same way about Lamar Jackson or Patrick Mahomes or Joe Burrow. Like, those are the top quarterbacks in the NFL to me, and I'm probably forgetting one, and fan base is gonna flip.
4: Stafford
3: obviously.
4: Yeah, no, for sure. I'm more or less saying, like,
3: but you're not trying to, like, act like
4: he's a great quarterback, but not, just because you're a great player does not necessarily mean you go in a championship. Because some players, they can't perform well when the pressure is at its highest, right? Like, for example, like, there was a run in Houston, obviously we know, with James Harden, MVP caliber type of guy. But when it came down to the nitty gritty, he couldn't get it done, right? And I get it, Josh, I saw 2021, he did get let down by his defense. But there's been other times, right? Like, when they played the Cincinnati Bengals in 2022, now I get it. They gave up 14 points in the first quarter and it got yada yada. But the offense only scored 10 points, right? That still falls on you to an extent, right? And then you have the ball last, 2023, and you're, granted, the kicker did miss the field goal. But again, like, why are we in a situation where we're settling for a field goal, right?
3: We have a hard out, so I'm going to interject here because I have to get this point in.
4: Go ahead.
3: He's played 15 games in the postseason. That's essentially a season. Mm-hmm. 3,900 passing yards, 29 touchdowns, 6 interceptions, and a rating of 101.5. That's a Hall of Fame
4: most
3: career.
4: Most of that is in the wild card because they're playing a bunch of 7-seed teams.
3: You're not necessarily wrong, but it's not because of him solely. It's because football is the consummate team sport, and you have to play boring coach speak. Team football. Like, you have to play three phases of football.
4: For sure.
3: Very quickly, boom or bust, Super Bowl or bust, because they fired Sean.
4: Oh, I don't think they're going to make the Super Bowl.
3: No, I know, but is it a failure of a season?
4: Yes, it is. It is.
3: All right, another failure of a season if they don't make the Super Bowl. What happens to this Texans team if they don't get there? What do they do at the quarterback position? Far bigger question in Houston than it is in Buffalo here on ESPN Radio and the ESPN app.
5: Hey, this is Rich Eisen. 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
18: I'm Ed Benkin. We start with football news. According to the NFL Network's Ian Rappaport, Viking safety and linebacker Jamal Adams has suffered a season-ending knee injury. He was hurt in yesterday's preseason contest against the Giants and was carted off the field. Meanwhile, the Cowboys have signed veteran pass rusher Von Miller. A source tells ESPN it will be a one-year deal. According to ESPN's Adam Schefter, Cardinals rookie running back Jeremiah Love is dealing with a high ankle sprain. The team is hopeful he will be ready for the regular season. Baseball continues to mourn the death of pitcher Tommy John. He passed away earlier today. John won 288 games pitching for the Yankees, Dodgers, and four other teams. Had a groundbreaking surgery for a situation which named after him. On MLB on ESPN Radio, New York Daily News columnist Bill Madden talked about his legacy.
19: Well, from the standpoint of the surgery, obviously, he had about as big an impact on baseball as any pitcher ever in the history of the game because of the fact that it was a revolutionary surgery to begin with, and not only did it save his career, it saved hundreds of others.
18: Tommy John was 83 years old. In baseball on Sunday, it was the Brewers over the Dodgers 6-2. Milwaukee takes 3-4 from L.A. The Dodgers in third overall in the National League. The Braves second. They defeated the Diamondbacks 5-3. WNBA, the Fever and the Dream go to overtime before Indiana prevails 95-91. Caitlin Clark led the way with 26 points. Sky over the Storm 82-80 and the Fire down the Mercury 88-85.
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0: It's Sunday, August 16th, 2026, and this is Game Night. 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
1: 30 for 30's new series, The Betrayal of Shohei Ohtani, is available now on all major podcast platforms. The Betrayal of Shohei Ohtani is presented by Gusto. Well, those Houston Texans and their offense have got to stop betraying the defense, because this is a team that can legitimately win a Super Bowl and have a generational epic defense, but they will be forgotten if the offense can't do their job. Will Kunkel and DJ Bieniemy coming to you live from Houston. We're going to dive into these Texans here on Game Night, ESPN Radio and the ESPN app, Sirius XM and Channel 80. DJ, this offense, my motto for them for 2 years has been suck less. Bro, you don't need to be good. You don't have to score 35. You need to average 24 points for real, not like you're boosting your numbers like they did last year in the fourth quarter of the Titans and against the Ravens, who had about eight starters out, and you score 70 points in two games, and that puts your average up. So when you go look at the stats, you're like, oh, they were an average offense. They were not an average offense. They were horrible in the red zone. They were horrible getting to the red zone, and they were not able to run the ball consistently at all at any point. But if they can do anything consistently average this season, there's no reason they can't win the Super Bowl.
2: So this is where I fall on that. I think if they're an average offense, they won't win a Super Bowl, and they probably won't get to the AFC Championship game, mainly because average eventually bites you in the butt. It just does. Even like Sam Darnold, like, he wasn't great in the Super Bowl, but he was great in the NFC Championship game. Eventually, you're going to need your offense to be lights out, at least for a game during the playoffs. Because there's going to be, you know, because really, sometimes it could be fluky. One big play for a touchdown, the opposing team, they have one another drive where they're driving it, and then they're able to get a field goal out of that, and then maybe they score another touchdown. Now they got, like the Patriots game, where the Texans lost in a division round, right? I think the Patriots might have scored, they scored 21 points on offense. Granted, they had to pick six or whatever, but regardless, they scored 21 points, and they probably could have scored more if not for the weather. So, and again, in that instance, in that scenario, anything can happen, and you kind of need your offense to be more than just average. So I think for them, yeah, I think 24, 25 points per game consistently, 26, whatever that number is, what that average is out to. Because I think the Texans, I wrote it down, I believe they've only lost one game since DeMeco's been the head coach when they scored over 24 points. Shockingly.
1: No, that's how good the defense is, and they do it when they're banged up. I mean, I'll never forget 2 years ago they went to Green Bay. They were down five starters, and they held Green Bay in Lambeau to almost nothing, and Joe Mixon had to work and grind for every single yard they had. Losing Joe Mixon last year was huge for them. Just, I think from a mental standpoint, like, his mentality on that offensive side of the ball was desperately needed. My worry with the Texans lies on offense, but it's number one and first and foremost is Nick Caley, his ability to call games and design an offense that's going to have success. I haven't seen it yet. It didn't happen last year. The fact that we were in OTAs and we were both there, as we're both here in Houston on ESPN Radio, is that they were working on getting to the line of scrimmage in a timely fashion throughout the entire year last year and in OTAs this year. That's high school stuff. That's stuff you're good on. That's not stuff you're working on in the NFL. So that tells me that there's something bigger foundationally with this offense that I don't know that they're going to be able to get through. I haven't seen anything in training camp, and I know it's one preseason game, and I know it's preseason, but like, I haven't seen anything be like, oh yeah, they fixed it all. We're good.
2: Yeah. I think, get to the line quicker thing. That's
1: DeMeco Ryan said it was a disaster this time last year during OTAs. Yeah. That's a pretty strong quote from a guy that uses his words very carefully at the podium.
2: Yeah. I mean, them getting to the line quicker is never a bad thing, I would say. As I said before, they got to get to 24 points per game, because since 2023, they're 18-1 since 2023 when they get at least 24 points. And I guess just across the league as a whole, when teams score 24 points, they have a winning percentage of 77%. So, yeah, I agree with you though on the, I know a lot of people like to say it starts with CJ, da, da, da, da. It does start with Nick Caley designing an offense that could consistently be explosive. And I will say today, there were some moments of explosiveness. My only thing is, It was 37-on-7, and 7-on-7, as you and I both know, is not real football. Because once it went to team, those explosives disappeared. And I think this season, it's going to come down to, can that offense be explosive enough? They don't have to be high-flying, scoring 30 every single week, but just explosive enough to where they can drop 21 in a blink of a hat. Because you and I both know, if they're up double digits, if they're up 17 points in a blink of a hat,
1: forget about it.
2: You can forget about it. A defense isn't going to give up 21 points or give up even like 18 points, you know? So,
1: but here's, does that lie, do you think, in the ability to have explosiveness or the ability with this offensive way it's designed to run the ball well consistently? Because I think they're trying to pass off of the run, if and when they even do pass. Like, I think this is fine. They want to. Do you think they'll be able to run the ball well?
2: Yeah, I think that, you know, I know Texas fans, granted, they're probably all asleep right now. Melissa working at a warehouse. I think that the offensive line shuffling, you know, didn't necessarily, from what we've seen, hasn't really moved the needle, because there hasn't been that many days where they've been able to move. Now, granted, D-line is phenomenal.
1: Yeah, but they still play in the NFL.
2: Like, exactly, yeah.
1: Like, I'm done with that argument.
2: Yeah, I've never.
1: And if you want to win the Super Bowl, you're going to go up against a really good defense.
2: Exactly. Like, when you're trying to win big, like, you're not going to get to the AFC Championship game and they got a cupcake defensive line in front of you. Like, that's not how that works. No. You get the Super Bowl and they got a cupcake defensive line
1: Your aspirations are to be the best.
2: Yeah.
1: And if every time we go to training camp, we got, it's Will Anderson, Danielle Hunter. Like, who do you think is going to be on the other side of the ball in the AFC Championship game? Nobody?
2: Yeah, exactly. Like, I think, Caleb Rutledge, the center, good pick so far. You know, White, Taylor, you know, you got Aaron, Brandon Smith, slash Trent Brown, Ariante Ursary. They're going to need at least a couple of guys to, I mean, really you need Ariante to play better than he did as a rookie. Because now that he's not a rookie anymore, the evaluation is much different. Now it's not like, oh, well, he's just a rookie. Like, because, you know, when you're a rookie, anything good you do, oh, man, imagine when he gets to year 2, 3. But now when you're actually in that, if you're still doing the same stuff, it's not, oh, imagine when you say this, this, and that. It's like, nah, like, this is a liability. You got Wyatt Teller. The hope is he can get back to being an all-pro guard, but he's playing a different position. He got benched in Cleveland last year, apparently, right? Ed Ingram, he had a good year last year. Hope he can just stay at that. Brandon Smith, he is who he is, right? Like, he's been a solid right tackle in the league. You added David Montgomery. So we'll see how it all comes together. Because you're right. I do think they want to create and generate their explosives through being able to run the ball. And they do have to be a better running attack, especially on early downs, because they've been one of the worst teams in that situation since D'Amico's been here.
1: They can't have a bunch of third and longs because it's just not there.
2: No.
1: You mentioned Kalen Rutledge is a good pick so far. I talked to their offensive line coach, Cole Popovich, today. And so much of the talk about Rutledge has been his attitude and his desire to like kind of scrap it up. Like, that's cool. That's great. And I like that. I want that in my offensive linemen. And I think that's important. I think that's something they've been missing here in Houston. But how's the technique? How's the ability? Like, are we good at being a lineman? And it's also a center position where there's a lot on your plate and you're a rookie. So there's going to be ebbs and flows and there's going to be screw ups. Like, you're not going to, Cole Popovich today told me, he's like, go up there and identify the mic. You don't have time to think about it. Just identify that point, and if you get it wrong, then all I got to do is fix you. If you get it, if you start thinking and you start taking time, now we got a bigger thing, which means he's still learning the process. Like, there's going to be moments, like, let's just hope it doesn't come in a big moment where he misidentifies the mic or doesn't identify protection or whatever that might be that's on the center's plate, because there's more than a lot of fans realize is on that center position's plate. And as a rookie, it's going to happen, man. And you made this point before the show. The growth of alignment is not linear. Yeah. It is a long, tiresome process.
2: Yeah. Yeah. No, for sure. So, and we got to see how he looks like. I love how you said that point about, we got to see, can he be a good lineman? You know, like, we love the scrappiness. We love all that. Yes, you want to see the offensive lineman, da, da, da, da.
1: I mean, I can go out there being mean, but, you know.
2: But, you know, you and I both know that only takes you so far. Okay, eventually you got to be able to block people and move people off the line of scrimmage, right? Cause I remember the Saints, they took a guy a few years back. His name is escaping me right now, Sherbert Penning. He was a top 10 pick or top 11 pick, one or two. He was in that 11-10 slot. The specific doesn't really matter. And he was known for that. Like, at the Senior Bowl, he was tossing guys around, doing all that stuff. And then he couldn't block. He got moved. He got traded before the end of his rookie contract.
3: Oops.
2: So it's like, as good as that trait is, you got to be able to block, right? That's why, you know, even though people in Houston didn't love Laramie, at least he was good at blocking, right? Like, regardless, he was good at that particular thing, right? He might not have been the meanest or the doggest or whatever, but he was very skilled in that area. And that, to me, is the most important thing for offensive linemen, because if you can't do that, you're going to get people hurt. Now, we'll see, can that offensive line move people off the line of scrimmage? That's the only way they're going to be able to win big. I think one thing we all get lost in this whole quarterback discussion, and, you know, I know I was poking fun at Josh Allen and whatnot, and I think obviously you're going to Super Bowl with him. I was just poking fun. In the AFC, I know we love talking about quarterbacks. It's about what do your trenches look like? Mm. Because I think what everybody forgets is football is played outside for the most part, especially in the AFC, and the teams that are good, it's the Bills, the Ravens, the Chiefs, maybe the Bengals, theoretically the Steelers, and those places are cold. You can't just throw the ball all day, you know? Like some, granted, Kansas, you know, Mahomes been able to do that, yada, yada, whatever, but that's not something that's sustainable. You're going to have to be able to move the people off the line of scrimmage and run the ball and be effective there.
1: Yeah, I agree, and I think the Texans are actually built to win in the cold and outside with that defense and the fact that they want to theoretically identify as a downhill physical running team. But as we know, just because you identify as something doesn't mean you are something. One thing I love about the NFL is there's drama. We don't know who's going to win the Super Bowl. It's a crapshoot. And baseball right now, I mean, it's the Dodgers or the field. It's not good for the game. We're going to discuss, are they the clear on favorite here on Game Night and ESPN Radio and ESPN app next.
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0: 1-1, ground ball to short. Up with it is Ortiz. Fires to first. Ball game over. A 6-2 victory against the Dodgers. And the Brewers come to L.A. and take 3 of 4. Great series win for Milwaukee. And they can head back home, rest up tomorrow, and get themselves ready for the Seattle Mariners on Tuesday.
1: Well, if the season ended today, the Dodgers would find themselves playing in the wild card. The credit goes to 620 WTMJ there. Will Kunkel here, DJ Bienname on the other mic, game night on ESPN Radio and the ESPN app, Sirius XM Channel 80. 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And DJ, I want to take a look at some of the odds here, because this is what I love about the NFL and a lot of sports, frankly, is that there's parity and there's drama. That's what you want to see in sports. You want it to be the greatest soap opera on earth, because you don't know what's going to happen. You want drama. The Rams are plus 550 to win the Super Bowl. Ravens, Bills, Seahawks all 10-1 or 11-1. But when you look at the World Series odds in Major League Baseball, the Dodgers are plus 170, and then everyone else behind them is like plus 700, plus 1000. I mean, the odds are so huge that it's a foregone conclusion that the Dodgers are going to win the World Series. So the skid that they're on, I think, is great for baseball, because if they go into the wild card, you never know what can happen on a short series, versus they get that bye, you know, they're in the seven gamer, they're clearly the better team, ho-hum, they win another World Series.
2: You don't like dynasties?
1: It's not that I don't. I love watching greatness, and I respect it. I don't love the system that Major League Baseball is right now, and to the fact that they're hoarding talent, and I think it's bad for the game. So it's not about the Dodgers. It's the fact that they really don't have to, you know, pay the salary tax that they have to pay, that, because it's a whole different story. By the way, that credit was 620 WTMJ on the call. I don't like the system, so they hoard all the talent. It's bad for the game, and it only makes a handful of teams interesting, and this is just more of that. And I don't like anything that's a foregone conclusion. Like, you want it to be interesting.
2: But I think when you have dynastic teams, while it can feel like a foregone conclusion, we still have to watch it play out. And I think there is some drama to it, it does keep you, because there's never ever been like a dynasty that ruined or hurt ratings when it comes to pro sports.
1: Always.
2: Right? When like Jordan was at the top, you know, and they won six championships in 8 years. That's when the ratings were almost at its highest. Obviously the Lakers, when they went on their run with Kobe and Shaq. Obviously, the Heatles, that's probably like peak NBA overall, because it felt like every single game mattered with the Heatles. And like, it's not like they ran roughshod through the East. They're in tough series and things of that nature, even though they still went to four finals in a row. It wasn't a cakewalk. I saw that maybe like the first year, but even like the first year, I think their second round might have been a little bit tougher, but then obviously they

0: foregone conclusion that it's not great, and you've also simultaneously as a game removed so many stars from other teams in order to draw people in. Like, not every night when you turn on an NFL game, and I know the NFL in and of itself is different because it's mm-hmm. America's sport now. Mm-hmm. They dominate their, as it sits right now, like, you can't hurt that shield. Like, you're gonna watch no matter what's on. But to that point, fantasy football plays a big role in this. But you throw on a team that's bad, there's still star power on every team. Whether it's the Raiders, you got Ashton Jenty, you've got Brock Bowers, you now got Fernando Mendoza, you throw on the Cardinals, I don't know what Marvin Harrison Jr. is at this point, but you got, Wilson, the wide receiver, their tight end, you got Jeremiah Love, like, you've got guys on every team that can do something. You put on a random team necessarily in baseball, you don't have that same thing because the stars are more isolated to big markets than in, say, the NFL.
1: I mean, but I'm a big market guy. Like, I want the big markets to have the best players, or at least star players. I think that helps the sport as a whole, right? Like, I'm trying to think of, like, Wemby going to San Antonio is a little unique, right? But, like, I feel like if Zion, now granted, Zion had his issues, so it wouldn't have worked. But if Zion went to the Knicks, it would have been must-see TV at that point. I think that, because his last year in college is probably the last year in college where the last college basketball season that felt relevant, that 2019 year, the 2018-2019 year. I remember how big of a star he is. So I don't really have an issue with the Dodgers or, like, a lot of the star teams in big markets having all this talent. I do agree with you on the system aspect in the sense that no salary cap. You can just kind of pay whatever you want to get whoever. And a lot of teams don't have the money to afford some of these players. So I do agree with you there. They could find a way to level the playing field to increase some parity. But I'm also the mindset that parity is a little overrated.
0: I don't disagree even with that. Like, I also agree. But the system, to the point, is they're paying a tax bill as if they live in a trailer, yet they live in a multi-billion-dollar home because when they filed for bankruptcy in court, they had a deal put in place for like 30 years that they have to pay a tax as if they were this bankrupt team living in a trailer, when in reality they're not. And so they're skirting the rules. And that's not good for the game. Last time I was on ESPN radio here on game night, we talked about the fact that it was like a foregone conclusion that the Dodgers were going to get Skubal. Again, we saw this coming. That mindset and attitude is not good for sports. Sports are supposed to be kind of like wrestling in the sense of, like, oh my God, that's crazy. I can't believe this happened. And when it's like, oh no, we saw that coming.
1: But why is it the Dodgers' fault? Like,
0: it's not the Dodgers' fault. I do not blame the Dodgers for this. It's the system. Like, if these are the system and this is the rules, you got, like, yo, do you for sure. But the system has allowed the Dodgers and it's not been good for the game.
1: Yeah. Maybe, but I mean, it feels like the ratings for baseball are increasing.
0: Oh, they are
1: going up. So it's like, I would say this: like, they could probably do a better job of lifting the boat and lifting the tide for everybody. Because kind of like how the WNBA, they got Clark, they got Angel Reese, you got, you know, Olivia Miles, Paige Becker, et cetera. How, like, especially Angel and CeCe, how they've been able to kind of lift the entire now. It's been a roller coaster. But they've been able to,
0: emotional.
1: Yeah, been able to bring a lot more eyes where, like, now more teams are getting eyeballs on them, where the Dodgers, I feel like you could be right in the sense that it's really just the Dodgers by themselves.
0: Well, there's only one guy that's got his eyes on so many different NFL training camps. 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Right after this.
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0: Everyone's got Super Bowl or bust, you know, expectations, which I'm sure you guys wear with pride. Be a lot better than being the worst team in the league, right? And thinking, hey, man, maybe you guys can get to 3 or 4 wins. Like, everyone's got high hopes for you guys, and doesn't seem like you guys are too concerned about it. Feels like you guys are pretty confident. Is that an accurate assessment?
1: We have Joe Brady. We have Josh Allen. We got Deion Dawkins. We got James Cook. We got DJ Moore. We got Keon. We got a team. And whenever we can spell out that name, team, T-E-A-M, we have a chance. And honestly, in every league and every year, we have a chance. And sometimes that chance is just all you need. But we'll see. We will see, man. Hopefully, which I'm pretty sure is here of what I've been watching, we have exactly and what it takes. So we're going to shoot for the stars and honestly, whatever's past stars.
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0: I'm Ed Benkin. We start with the NFL. According to the NFL Network's Ian Rapoport, Vikings safety and linebacker Jamal Adams has suffered a season-ending knee injury. Adams was carted off the field during Saturday's game against the Giants. The Cowboys have made a roster move, signing veteran pass rusher Von Miller. The source tells ESPN it will be a one-year deal. According to ESPN's Adam Schefter, Cardinals rookie running back Jeremiah Love is dealing with a high ankle sprain. The team is hopeful he will be ready for the regular season. Meanwhile, the quarterback competition continues in Cleveland, and ESPN's Jeremy Fowler says Deshaun Watson appears to be the front runner over Shedeur Sanders.
1: If things are equal, my sense right now, and this is subject to change, but that Deshaun Watson would have the inside track. You know, he's on a $230 million contract, and I know they're not beholden to that anymore, but with 1 year left, you know, it does behoove the Browns in some levels to see if there's anything to salvage here.
0: Sanders is scheduled to start the second preseason game for the Browns. Former pitcher Tommy John has died. He won 288 games, pitching for six teams, and is more famous for a groundbreaking surgery for pitchers. Tommy John was 83 years old. Baseball in the nighttime was the Mariners over the Astros 3-2. Despite the loss, Houston stays two games ahead of Texas. The Rangers lose to the A's 4-2. And so the Astros still hold a two-game lead. Brewers beat the Dodgers 6-2. Milwaukee takes 3-4 in L.A. WNBA in overtime. The Fever beat the Dream in a thriller, 95-91.
2: Hey, it's Evan Cohen. 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

0: Game Night. 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Will Kunkel here alongside DJ Bien-Aimé, and we're going to go out to Ben Solak, ESPN NFL analyst. Ben, you've kind of been to a whole bunch of camps, more camps than most people in America will ever get to see. What has surprised you the most out of all the camps you've been to that's really stuck in your head?
1: Firstly, 25 days is crazy. I can't believe if we're already there. It's just unreal. I walked away from Browns camp just so certain that Denzel Boston is going to be a good and impactful player from year one. The last time I can remember watching a rookie pass catcher just so clearly look NFL ready, both from a body type perspective, right? Height, weight, speed, athleticism, movement skills, but then also from a technique perspective, you know, catch, take, deep, separating, using his physicality, his body at the top of the route, to then trust in the quarterbacks, right? I mean, like, Deshaun Watson very clearly looking for Denzel Boston all around, like, every single drill, low red zone, 11-on-11. It was all Boston all the time. Last time I saw a rookie in camp like that was Sam Laporta with the Titans. Or, excuse me, with the Lions a few years ago, where it was just the moment you saw Jared Goff thrown to him and you saw him against NFL-caliber athletes, you're like, all right, this guy will belong. This guy will be an impactful player. And so I can't promise that Boston's going to be as productive as Laporta was, because Boston may not be in as healthy of an offensive system, just terrible quarterback play, you know, really, you know, young and still growing Browns offense there. So maybe simply be a worse team overall. But I tend to be very cautious on rookie hype coming out of training camp. It takes a lot for out of you in August to really get me, you know, kind of full-throated all the way behind a guy. Is okay, like, I've seen running this. See, this guy's going to be a good pro. Denzel Boston cleared that bar for me. He's going to be a good player.
2: You have for your 2026 NFL Training Camp Awards, you gave the Baltimore Ravens the Best Vibes Award.
1: Yeah.
2: What made you go with that selection?
1: Well, I think that when the Ravens moved on from Harbaugh, I think there was a question of, okay, this has been a very winning coach, been a successful coach, Super Bowl head coach, have been to the playoffs with him. You know, where are the edges? Where are we going to really be able to elevate here? And they go and they get a young defensive mind in Jesse Minter and a young offensive mind in offensive coordinator Declan Doyle. Now you are trying to get a little bit more on the cutting edge in terms of schematics. And I think that the response, the readings out of camp, both from the offensive and the defensive side of the ball, is that, you know, a lot of these players, a lot of these cornerstone players for the Ravens are really taking to the new system. So you've heard a lot of positive stuff from Derrick Henry and Zay Flowers about the way that the offense is going to run under Doyle. And Trey Henderson is a free agent signing. Nnamdi Madubuike is back on defense. Teddy Buchanan just got activated from IR. There's a lot of big defensive players who are returning to Baltimore. And again, it sounds like from a Jesse Minter, Anthony Weaver perspective, it's a language they're familiar with, it's a play style they're familiar with, but they're getting a lot more resources back, right? Reinforcements back. I was worried there, DJ. I was going to have to cut them from that because Nate Wiggins and Marlon Humphrey both got injured like 2 days before my piece was supposed to come out. But then the news was released that like both guys missed major injury. They were considered more like a week absence, which was obviously a huge, huge win to the Ravens there because they really need that talent in the secondary. And so right now Baltimore feels like the team that, as there's such big national attention on Cincinnati and on the defensive changes there, Baltimore's just kind of in the wake, right? Just kind of living in the shadows, being like, man, we made some big substantive changes this year, too. And we think we're also ready to springboard with our MVP-caliber quarterback, and we're just going to benefit from the fact that we're not getting all the visibility and all the talk right now.
0: Okay. I got a bone to pick with you, though. You most likely to break your heart is Aaron Donald of the Los Angeles Rams. Like, I feel like it's the last thing he's going to do is break anybody's heart except for opponents. I think that if he comes back, he'll be physically completely fine. It's a matter of mentally, is he in or is he out? He doesn't want to, you know, disappoint himself and his teammates. Why do you give him that superlative?
1: Well, so I think it's Aaron Donald's return to the Rams and less Aaron Donald, the individual player. So, you know, Aaron is Aaron, and obviously, like, is a unique physical athlete, is one of the best defensive players of any generation. Like, you know, guy is who he is. With that said, he is 4 years removed from NFL play, and he is 35 years old. And so even if we call him a unique one-of-one athlete, there is, like, a conditioning bar. There is a, you know, number of snaps you can give a guy of that age along the defensive trenches where, like, every single snap you're on, you can't really kind of coast on any of these. Such that, I just don't think Donald's going to play as many snaps as people realize. And then B, I think there is this idea that, wow, they added Myles Garrett, they added Trent McDuffie, this defense is going to be elite. And then it's, oh my gosh, Aaron Donald's coming back, this defense is going to be double elite. It's like, there's no such thing. That's kind of the stick in the mud argument. It's just that this is a offense-driven league. The penalties favor the offense. The pace of play favors the offense. The clock management all favors the offense. And so you can have as good of a defense as you like. You're probably still going to, against the elite offenses in football, give up 25, give up 30, right? And we saw that last year with the Rams. They had a top four offense by defense, excuse me, by DVOA, top five by success rate. And still they have problems with the Seahawks because offenses are really good in the NFL. When you put an elite offense against an elite defense, the elite offense wins 8 out of 10 times right now in our modern NFL. So I think that there is a belief that Donald will be like Thanos putting the last infinity stone in the gauntlet, right? And all of a sudden we're just going to snap our fingers, everybody's going to die. So, man, like, unfortunately, it's not really how it works in the NFL. We play best of one playoff series. We play short 17-game seasons. It's a brutal, brutal, brutal sport. You can't just superstar your way into, you know, okay, we're 100% making it to a Super Bowl. It's just not the way it works.
2: To follow up on elite defenses, you gave a lot of props to the Rams, and I agree with you on your Aaron Donald take overall. But going to another elite defense, the Houston Texans obviously were a dominant defense in all last season, and they were actually one of a few elite defenses that when they faced an elite offense, they could actually shut them down. So from your perspective, going into 2026, where do you think the ceiling is for Houston?
1: Yeah, so Houston is an interesting exception that proves the rule, I think, because a lot of our elite defenses, think about the Seattle Seahawks, think about the Denver Broncos, think about the Los Angeles Rams. They're all this wonderful Venn diagram, this wonderful overlap between kind of scheme and talent. And okay, we're going to be able to coach up a bunch of stuff and hide our deficiencies, and we're going to be able to, you know, win with coaching on the chalkboard. And then we also have these takeover players. The Texans are less a beautiful Venn diagram overlap, this perfect alchemy of scheme and talent and philosophy and built through the front, built through the spine, built through the corners, and more just like a hammer, right? They're just like a weapon. It's just like, we're just going to hit everybody until you don't want to play football anymore. Like, oh, nice, you have a very fancy running game. Oh, elite quarterback, that's all. Oh, you have two elite receivers, lovely. We're going to hit something, and we're going to hit something on every play. And by the time you get to quarter four, you're just not going to want to be here anymore. And that was that philosophy, that approach, was something that a lot of really good defenses were built on. It was the core of football in the 90s and in the 2000s. And then we started to move, like I said, penalties-wise and rules-wise, much more towards the offensive side of the ball, in part because, like, all right, let's get the TV numbers up, but also in part because, hey, like, we learned about concussions and we learned about injuries, and we said, okay, we can't play as physical of a game. What D'Amico Ryans has achieved in Houston in terms of being able to play with old-school physicality, still obeying new school rules and keeping player safety in front of mind, is as big of an achievement as what Kyle Shanahan and Sean McVay were able to do for offense in the mid-2010s. I mean, so many guys wanted to figure this out, and D'Amico was the one who figured it out. But from, like, taking from Robert Saleh and taking from the Seattle schematic tree, but then just in terms of how he motivates players, how he evaluates talent, right? So many of those guys on Houston's defense are homegrown talents, guys that D'Amico drafted or D'Amico added as free agents when he was there and brought them along. So philosophically, they're a little bit immune to the elite offense always trumps elite defense idea, because it's like, all right, like, go put your best offense out there. We're going to, like, Justin Jefferson, Ja'Marr Chase, Patrick Mahomes, Josh Allen, whoever you want, we're going to make this hurt more than they are used to being hurt in the modern NFL. And we think by quarter four, we'll have dragged them into some deep, nasty mud, and they're just not going to want to be here anymore. We're going to walk out of here with a W.
0: ESPN's NFL analyst Ben Solak joining us here on Game Night. A little bit of breaking news just a couple hours ago. Adam Schefter tweeting that 8-time Pro Bowler Von Miller going to sign with the Cowboys. So speaking of a team that has an elite offense but has to fix their defense, put you on the spot here, Ben. What do you think that Von does for that Cowboys team?
1: Yeah, this is interesting because I would not have told you that edge rusher is the spot where they desperately need a body. They traded for Rashawn Gary. They have a 2025 second rounder and Donovan Azaraku, who they like coming on a little bit. They have a rookie first rounder and Malachi Lawrence. So they had enough bodies at defensive end to make this work. I wonder the degree to which Vaughn, who plays kind of a similar role to the young players, Azaraku and Lawrence, I wonder to what degree signing Vaughn is a sign that, man, maybe Lawrence isn't going to be ready in year one to contribute as much as we want. Maybe it was the sort of thing where Vaughn, who is like a North Texas native, is just like, hey, I would like to play in Texas. Can I, you know, like, and it's a little bit of a home cooking thing where if we can get Vaughn Miller for this money, I haven't seen the money yet, then, all right, you know, this will work fine for us. I don't think that Vaughn in 2026 is enough of a needle-moving, scale-tipping player to say that this fundamentally changes the world for Dallas. But I will say that defensively last year, Dallas, both because of injuries and because of player departures, had about as bad of a roster, depth chart, and numbers as the Bengals did. And there's, again, there's so much talk about, oh, the Bengals making these big defensive improvements. Well, listen, if Christian Parker, who's the new DC there, can take these new pieces, whether it's Caleb Downs in the draft or Rashawn Gary via trade or here Von Miller, and whatever combination he can get, if he can just drag them to like an average defense by the time we get to winter football, Cowboys could be really, really good. And I think continuing to make small bets, even just like, all right, a one-year deal for Von Miller, see if he's got 8 sacks left in him, is a smart approach because they don't need an elite defense. They need an average defense to pair with an elite offense, and they can push around in the NFC a little bit.
0: All right, Ben Solak, ESPN NFL analyst. You can find him on X, and I know you got a new piece of with Ben Johnson coming out soon. 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Ben, thanks for your time, brother.
1: Appreciate you, fellas.
0: Well, now the full NBA schedule is out. Do you care compared to the NFL schedule on Christmas Day? What's catching your eye? That next on ESPN Radio in the ESPN app here on Game Night.
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0: 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We got one more segment, so let's talk about the Hall of Famers. Is Amari Stoudemire a Hall of Famer? I mean, he is by definition, but like when I watched him play in Phoenix in New York, DJ, I'm not sitting there like one of the greatest basketball players I've ever seen play the game.
1: Well, he's a five-time All-NBA though. So, I mean,
0: he was good.
1: He was very good. And he was instrumental on a new era of basketball, you know, especially with the Mike D'Antoni system with Steve Nash, the 7-and-under offense. He's kind of what made it go. Well, he's part of what made it go. And I think it's just a bigger discussion with the NBA. Well, not NBA, but the Basketball Hall of Fame. They could raise their standards. But again, like for them, being five-time All-NBA, making four NBA second-team All-NBAs and one first-team All-NBA, that usually gets you in. And to be fair, that type of resume would get you in the NFL 1,000%. If you were All-Pro five times, that would get you in. It just, you know, those guys, they play so much longer, so, like, we get to see them be at their peak and then kind of wash out afterwards, because he was an all-star at 22, 24, 25, 26, 27, and then 28, but then was not an all-star at age 29, 30, 31, 32, 33, and was out the NBA playing in Israel. So I can understand some of the trepidation, but, you know.
0: It's the Hall of Very Good. It's kind of been like that for a little bit. It's not the NBA Hall of Fame, just like the Football Hall of Fame isn't the NFL Hall of Fame, but you know, you got in 3 to 5 guys every year at the Pro Football Hall of Fame. I feel like the standards are higher there as well as Cooperstown in baseball. Your standards for Christmas Day seem to be different than mine. I can't wait for the NFL schedule. You can't wait for the NBA schedule. The NFL, you got Packers, Bears, Bills, Broncos, Rams, Seahawks, all division games, all elite teams that have a chance to make a run in the playoffs. Christmas Day, now you got, it's no longer the NBA's day. Christmas Day forever used to belong to the NBA, and the NFL's like, nah, watch this. And they've taken over. You got Spurs, Knicks, Heat, Celtics, Sixers, Lakers, Thunder, Timberwolves, and Nuggets, Warriors. Out of all of those games, 8 games. First of all, what a great day for sports. You need now more than just one TV. Which one are you most intrigued by?
1: Oh, Spurs Knicks, without question.
0: But even more than in the NFL.
1: The NFL games are cool, but like, they're cool.
0: That we're late in the season. We're Bears, Packers, we're Bills, Broncos, we're cool. Seahawks, Rams. Brother, cool. Get with it.
1: They're cool. I'm not saying like they're not, those aren't great games per se.
0: Sounds like it.
1: But I would much rather see Knicks Spurs, 1,000%. Wemby back at Madison Square Garden, top of the, cause you know, the timing matters too, right? This is at 12 o'clock Eastern. So it's Christmas Day. It's you're waking up in your pajamas.
0: I'll buy that.
1: Yeah, you open up your presents and the first thing you get is Spurs, Knicks. Like that right there, that's the best game out of all those 8 games we listed out. You know, I'm not saying those other games aren't great, but we're not getting a finals rematch at all, especially in a finals where
0: an NFC championship rematch.
1: Yeah, but that's not the same.
0: It's division.
1: And it's not the same.
0: I think it's an unfair fight though, because it's one of 82 in the NBA, whereas it's one of 17 in the NFL. So every game matters that much more. But I will say the 11 a.m. appeal for a central timer is it like I'm,
1: yeah,
0: like, that's what's up, because yeah, that's how it's going to steal your, and the NFL stuff is on Netflix. So it's like, you kind of lose, you get lost in the shuffle with that a little bit.
1: Just a little bit.
0: Where the Spurs Knicks, it's right on ESPN, baby. It's on ABC. Same thing with Heat Celtics. Same thing with Sixers Lakers. Same thing with Thunder Timberwolves. Same thing with Nuggets Warriors.
1: What?
0: One channel, you're good.
1: What time are the other NFL games?
0: 1 p. Uh-huh. All Eastern time, 1 p, 4:30 p, and 8:15.
1: Like Philly versus the Lakers, like,
0: well, now you got LeBron, though.
1: You know what I'm saying? LeBron on the Sixers going back to see the Lakers and see Luka and the hot white Lakers, like, you know, like,
0: I see what we did there.
1: Yeah, I like that appeal. You know what I mean? Like, that's gonna be more interesting than, cause like all teams you mentioned, right? They should be good, right?
0: NFL, you're talking about?
1: Yeah. So like those teams, it should have some. It could have divisional playoff implications for two out of the three games. So like that might. But like, let's be honest. If the Rams were a wild card team, we could still think they could make a run. Same with Seattle, if they walk off, they can still make a run. Same with the Bears and Packers, right? We've seen both of them be able to get to divisional rounds, as underdogs or as wild card teams before. And obviously we'll see about the Bills and Broncos. I mean, whatever. But man, I want to see the Heat, cause the Heat and Celtics, that's a big rivalry, and I want to see Giannis in that environment, you know, and then we get Steph and Jokic at the end of the night. Like, the NBA, They've been getting their teeth kicked in lately, but this is a good fight back. But on a bigger note, I also don't think the NFL games on Christmas have lived up to the hype for whatever reason. But like Texans Ravens, we were at that game.
0: Oh boy.
1: That was,
0: you want to talk about getting your teeth kicked in.
1: Come on now. And then Steelers Chiefs earlier that day. That wasn't. No,
0: those aren't division games, so it's kind of like, yeah, whatever to me. Like, it's just compelling. Bad matchups. But one guy we won't be seeing Tyrese Halliburton in the Indiana Pacers on Christmas Day, and we probably won't even see him on game one of the season because they're kind of in the middle of nowhere on that game too, and Tyrese is not thrilled about it.
2: Name any other person that you compare to my level of a basketball player, wherever you have me ranked. Mm-hmm. If they tore their Achilles and missed 16 months, do you think that game would be on national television?
3: Yeah.
2: Yeah, you probably think so.
3: Sure.
4: Yeah. Yeah.
2: Okay. Do you think that game would be at home if not on national television?
3: Well, for sure.
4: Yeah.
2: Do you think that game would be at New Orleans?
3: Wait, what?
5: Oh, your first game. Oh, that's crazy.
3: That's crazy.
2: When I saw the schedule, I was like, oh wow.
0: So that's courtesy of numbers on the board. I've never heard of numbers on the board. There's a lot of yes dudes in that room though. Like, listen, man, you're on the Pacers. I grew up a Pacers fan. I still like the Pacers. You're coming off of a really bad season, but obviously because of that injury. Like, you're not, the NBA ain't promoting you. Like, it's just, it ain't happening, brother.
1: Yeah, I also think Halliburton has a misconception of where
0: he ranks. He's got a Jaden Daniels issue.
1: Nah, I mean, he's not as good as, relatively speaking, per their sport at their peaks. I don't know if he's as good as Jaden was that one year as a rookie, but I would say, like, I think he's a little off on.
0: So I mean, a lot of yes men in that room.
1: People.
4: Well, hold on now. Like, I mean, if he doesn't tear his Achilles, I mean, we could be talking about him as an NBA champion.
1: Yeah, maybe. I mean, yeah, maybe, but they could have still lost. I mean, they still could have lost, but still, like, I don't think Halley is. I mean, he was, like, the most he's ever been is 13 all NBA, you know, like, he's not like a superstar, you know, he's an all-star caliber guy, but he's not like a mega star, you know, like, to where it's like, hey, you're back, we gotta have you on national, like, are you running to your TV to go see Halliburton play?
0: Like, to your point, you're 100% right, is that it takes a Giannis to promote the Bucks.
1: Yeah.
0: Like, Halliburton is not a Giannis. It's a different level. He's a star. He's not the super mega star. All right, that's going to do it for us tonight here on ESPN Radio on Sirius XM. All night, man, we've had a blast. DJ Bienname, Will Kunkel here for Jake and Cam. You guys be blessed, be safe, have a good week.
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23: 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That's going to plug the gap and roll all the way to the wall. Churio around second. He's not stopping at third. Matt Erickson gives him the windmill, and the Brewers played a huge insurance run. 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
22: 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Seeing key series this weekend, perhaps the biggest, Brewers and Dodgers, two teams battling at the top of the National League, and Sunday in L.A.
30: Brewers trying to add to this 2-1 advantage, give themselves a little bit of cushion in these late innings. Here's the 1-0 to Bowers, and a liner into left center field. That's going to plug the gap and roll all the way to the wall. Churio around second. He's not stopping at third. Matt Erickson gives him the windmill, and the Brewers played a huge insurance run here in the seventh inning on an RBI double from Jake Bowers. And the Brewers lead it 3-1.
22: Brewers up by a couple runs there. They would lead by four in the ninth.
30: 1-1, ground ball to short. Up with it is Ortiz. Fires to first. Ball game over. A 6-2 victory against the Dodgers. And the Brewers come to L.A. and take 3 of 4. Great series win for Milwaukee. And they can head back home, rest up tomorrow, and get themselves ready for the Seattle Mariners on Tuesday.
0: 620 WTMJ. Brewers, a 6-2 win in L.A. over the Dodgers. They move 3 games ahead of L.A. for the best record in the National League. Brewers 49th game this season where they allowed 2 runs or fewer. Jake Bowers 4 for 4, drove in a couple of runs, 4th career 4-hit game. Bowers, first Brewers player with a 4-hit game against the Dodgers since Carlos Gomez in 2012. As for the Dodgers, it's their 4th series loss in August. Most in any month this season, manager Dave Roberts.
1: This has been, you know, 4, 5, 6 weeks of, you know, below average production from our offense. It's just, it's the truth. And I just think that we just haven't played clean baseball for quite some time, and that speaks to the defense. And I really wanted to win this game because it could matter, but we didn't, so now we got to move forward. But I hope it doesn't, you know, come back to bite us.
0: Brewers holding the tiebreaker for home field advantage in the National League. Should it come down to that at the end of the season, Tarek Skubal for the Dodgers. 6 innings, gave up a couple of runs on 7 hits, struck out 709 pitches. Sets a new career high, surpasses the 108 pitch outing he had in 2022. Speaking of pitching outings, there's one that's being delayed for Pittsburgh Pirates on Sunday facing the Red Sox.
30: And now it's Brandon Lau in the cleanup spot. Hits it the other way. Base hit into left. Reynolds will be waved around third. Throw from Duran. It's late. RBI single. Brandon Lau. It's 2-0 Pirates.
0: 2 RBI for Lau. 79 this season. Most by a Pirates player since Brian Reynolds. No relation. In 2024, he had 88 that season. Sports Radio 93.7, the Fan. Pirates, an 8-3 win over the Red Sox to snap a 7-series losing streak. Their first series win since July 18th and 19th at Cleveland when they took 2 of 3. Pirates, 41st win against a team with a winning record. They scored 5 in the third inning. They go on to the 8-3 win. They did, however, hold Paul Skenes. His start pushed back. ESPN's Buster Olney.
2: The Pirates have announced that they're backing up Skenes' next start a few days. He was supposed to start today. Instead, he's going to start on Wednesday. And what they're telling me is Skenes wanted to make the start today, despite the fact that his last 4 outings is a 6.52 ERA. But look, the numbers are well established. His fastball velocity is down. The damage against him is up. Hard hit rate from 24% to 34% this year. And so they're just giving him a few extra days to rest a little bit, to, you know, get to some more comfort level going into the next start. It's not an unusual way of handling a young pitcher. We see it all around baseball. Just give them a few extra days of rest.
0: And even with the extra rest, Pirates get the win over the Red Sox. Yankees and Blue Jays and Toronto starter dealing.
3: 3-2 pitch. Swing and a miss. He got him. 10 strikeouts for Dylan Cease. Punches out Jones on his 101st pitch of the game.
0: So it sounded on Sportsnet 590, the Fan. Dylan Cease, 6 1/3, gave up a couple of runs, striking out 10. First pitcher in the American League to reach 200 strikeouts this season. 6th consecutive season in which he's had at least 200. Bottom line, this game, though, would go 10 innings.
25: The 2-0, driven deep to right field. Going back, Lucas, on the track, looking up. See ya! That's how you make up for an error. A 2-run home run, and the Yankees lead 4-2.
0: Michael K on the YES Network. 4-2, 4-3 would be the final in 10 innings for the Yankees. They take 2 of the last 3 extra inning games after starting the season 1-8 in extra innings. Blue Jays, meanwhile, have lost 3 of the last 4 extra inning matchups. Yankees and Red Sox sitting atop the American League wild card. New York holding the top spot. Boston in the 2nd spot, 5 games clear of the field. That field includes 7 teams, all within 3 games of the 3rd wild card spot. Among them, the Mariners. They were playing Sunday Night Baseball in Houston. Seattle holding a 2-1 lead in the sixth.
4: 2-2. Swing and a fly ball. It's way up out to left. This has got a chance. Up against the wall. It scrapes the back of the wall. Home run for Cal Raleigh. It literally about knocked the yellow paint off the top of the wall into the Crawford boxes here in left.
0: Bit of a cushion there with that home run, although Houston does pull closer in the home half.
4: Here's the pitch. Swing and a drive. Out to left. No doubter. Home run. Nick Allen. Just his second of the year. 3-2 ball game as Allen touches them all to lead off the bottom of the sixth.
0: Astros within a run in the sixth inning. In the eighth, still a one-run game. Houston with three men on.
4: 1-2. Swing and a miss. Dominguez strikes him out, and the Astros leave him loaded. We go to the ninth. The 0-2 pitch. Swing and a miss. He struck him out. That's a winner for the Mariners and a series win as well. 3-2 the final score.
0: 3-2, Sunday Night Baseball. You heard it here on ESPN Radio. Sean Kelly and Doug Glanville had the call for us. Sean?
4: Thank you, Jay. Sunday Night Baseball did not disappoint in Houston, Texas. 3-2 the final score. Not only was it a win for the Seattle Mariners over the Houston Astros, but a series win for the Mariners trying to turn their season around and really, I don't want to say stay relevant, but stay in the hunt after a great ball game tonight and a great weekend for the visitors here tonight, winning 3-2 and great pitching both on the front, back, and middle here for the Mariners and just enough offense, Doug Glanville.
5: Well, you know, we asked Dan Wilson earlier about the fact that they can get on a streak, and he said one day at a time. But this is the kind of game where it's like they're playing their game. They're close games. Their pitching shined. Wu was fantastic. They had the closer working with Munoz, and they were able to bridge to get to him. That's the Mariners at their best, and they got just enough hitting. They'd like to have more offense, but they got at least the timely offense. And most importantly, confidence-wise, Cal Raleigh gets the big home run. That's the one that won the ball game. That was the difference maker, and he struggled all season. But it shows that even at his worst, he can contribute. He managed the staff well, and he gets the big home run. So the Astros had some power going. They just could not punch through late, and they were stuck on two runs, and they just fell short by just running out of innings.
4: You know, it's interesting. Raleigh's home run comes in the sixth inning tonight, and with the home run, I mean, they win when they homer. We've talked about that. 53 wins now in the season when they homer at least one time. Houston made it interesting at times. They, I think, it, like you said, just ran out of innings tonight. And there's something about these two teams when they match up, divisional friends, quote-unquote.
5: Yes.
4: But the Mariners seem to have the Astros' number.
5: Well, so far, I mean, this season, and they know that they have to pitch. And this ballpark, you know, they seem to get the big home runs that the Mariners thrive off of. So that's going to be interesting. And then, you know, when you hold Alvarez, Yordan Alvarez, to 1-for-4, that's like a victory in and of itself. So that was enough for them to seal the deal.
4: You know, we've kind of thrown a little shade on the AL West and some of the wild card situation. Look, an ugly playoff appearance is still a playoff appearance, and both of these teams are squarely hunting for that here as we head down the stretch.
5: They're playing playoff baseball now. That's the thing that's fun. And whether you're Baltimore, Toronto, or Minnesota, and all those markets are fired up and excited, and it just elevates the game. Even though there, you know, there's parity and maybe some mediocrity at different times, but at the same time, like, this is what's going to matter the next 6 weeks.
4: No doubt.
5: Yep.
4: And a big day for Brian Wu, as you mentioned, six innings of work. He's now 9-8 on the season. Andrés Muñoz got the save, his 22nd of the year. And for the Mariners, 59-66 and squarely in the wild card hunt. The Astros now just one game above 500 and in first place, 63-62 now on the season. 3-2 the final score. Mariners win the ball game and the series. For Doug Glanville, I'm Sean Kelly, right here on your home for every game of the postseason, Major League Baseball, on ESPN Radio and the ESPN app. Now let's go back to Jay Reynolds in the studio.
0: All right, Sean, Astros AL West lead over the Rangers. Cut to 2. SportsCenter all night, ESPN Radio, WNBA. What a matchup between the Fever and the Dream.
27: Far through the lane, reverses it in. 22 for Clark, trying to do everything she can for Indiana right now.
0: Clark and her teammate Kelsey Mitchell in the second half. Mitchell down the stretch.
6: Mitchell the weak side rebound. Fever ball down three. Mitchell dashing ahead. Will fire. And hit. Tie game at 81.
7: Tough shot by Mitchell. She was going full speed. Absorbed some contact from Gray. Retreated. Drained it.
6: 1 minute to go. 81 all.
0: Fever rallies. They force overtime.
6: Mitchell will let it wind. Mitchell on the drive, trying to take Reese. Mitchell lays it in! Two-possession lead for Indiana, and a 19th straight game with 20 for Kelsey Mitchell.
0: Fever outlasting the Dream in overtime. 95-91, their 18th game with at least 95 points. Kelsey Mitchell, 20 points, her 19th straight game with at least 20 points. Caitlin Clark, 26 points. 9 assists, the two of them, 15th game this season where they've reached the 20-point mark in the same game. The game Sunday, the win over the Dream in overtime, featuring 14 lead changes. Fever able to rally late. ESPN analyst Andrea Carter.
8: This game is officially titled the Mikayla Timpson game. For Mikayla Timpson to have 20 points, she had 12 points in the first half. She was 5 of 6 from the field in the first half, and that was pivotal because Kelsey Mitchell was limited in the first half. So Mikayla Timpson held on strong with her scoring. She ends up with a career-high 20 points, and that ends up being the separator. If you go look at the final box score of this game, the big three from each team scored 64 points. The big threes canceled each other out. So it was all about who else was going to step up outside of the big three. And for Mikayla Timpson to have the day that she did on the road, it's going to give her more confidence. It'll give her teammates even more confidence in her. And she's become a huge piece for this team.
9: Dre, we got to talk about the Dream side of this one as well. They had some late chances in this one, fell short. What do you take away from what you saw from Atlanta in this matchup?
8: Yeah, this one's tough. This is one that the Atlanta Dream will be disappointed in. I'm sure they feel like they let it slip away with some of the bunnies and opportunities that they had. But to me, this game is indicative of how important Jordan Canada is to this team. Jordan Canada and Bree Jones were both unavailable for this game. And to me, Jordan Canada's absence was what stood out the most because Jordan Canada sets up her teammates. She leads the team in assists with 7.5 assists. In the last matchup against Indiana, Jordan Canada had 12 points and 12 assists. So she helps their offense function with more efficiency, and she also sets the tone defensively. Her ball pressure, her energy, everything that she brings on the offensive side and the defensive side, to me, Atlanta was missing it. And it showed late in the game. Atlanta called a couple of timeouts late, and it didn't seem like they got anything from those offensive possessions that followed the timeout. They just didn't look organized offensively necessarily. So to me, Atlanta wasn't at full strength. They did battle back and they fought hard in this game. It was a missed opportunity, but in Jordan Canada's absence, to me, was the biggest thing standing out.
0: Gray wound up with 32 points for Atlanta in the loss in overtime. Angel Reese, 15 points, 14 rebounds, 6 assists, 23rd double-double this season. Now 5 away from tying Alyssa Thomas in 2023. For the most in a season in WNBA history. Heading back to his roots. That's next. SportsCenter All Night continues at ESPN Radio.
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1: 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We're into the FedEx Cup playoff, and week one turned out to be a runaway.
2: Scheffler going to walk up and tap this in. Ladies and gentlemen, Elvis has left the building. Scottie Scheffler wins the 2026 FedEx St. Jude Championship. A walk in Memphis to his 21st PGA Tour win. 750 FedEx Cup points. One step closer to another FedEx Cup and building his case for Player of the Year.
1: Sirius XM PGA Tour Radio, Scottie Scheffler, 17 under for the week. He wins by 8 shots, tied for the second largest win in a FedEx Cup playoff event. The only one that was wider, the Northern Trust in 2020. Dustin Johnson won by 11 strokes. Scottie Scheffler on Sunday winning by 8. Second win this season, 11th consecutive win after holding the outright lead entering the final round.
3: Yeah, it's really nice. This tournament, I felt like I've learned a lot at this tournament over the years. It was my second start on the PGA Tour, I think back in 2014, and then my first start as a pro in 2018. And so, I played this tournament a number of times now, and, definitely proud to be walking away with the trophy this week.
1: Scottie Scheffler's 8-stroke victory, tying the largest of his PGA Tour career, also won the CJ Cup in 2025, the Byron Nelson, by 8 shots as well. He advances, Scheffler does. Jordan Spieth finishes at 4-under, tied for 19th with 4 other players after shooting even par 70 on Sunday, finishes 52 in the standings. Third straight season finishing outside the top 50 in the FedEx Cup standings. Rory McIlroy, 2-over 72 on Sunday, his fourth straight round of par or worse. Jack Whaley takes the U.S. Amateur Golf Championship, third player representing England to win the U.S. Amateur. Jack Whaley trailed by 2 after the first 18 holes of the championship match, takes the U.S. Amateur. 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
4: This is as good as Dallas has looked in a while.
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6: I truly believe that if someone said to them, if you make this trade, it guarantees that you'll win the Super Bowl, they would make the trade.
1: Dallas Cowboys setting the bar high for this season. Sunday, the team announcing Von Miller's heading back to Texas, agreeing to a one-year deal with the Cowboys. He attended DeSoto High School in Texas before landing at Texas A&M. He's heading

0: back to Thousand Oaks, there is a chance Aaron Donald could return. With that said, I go back to what our mutual friend Jordan Rodriguez of NFL Daily and The Athletic reported back in July, which was this was not going to be a full Eric Weddle situation where Aaron Donald would wait until December to come out of retirement and return to the Rams, because if he's ready, he's going to go. But I have always felt like this is more of a late August, September return where he completely bypasses training camp. Do you agree with that assessment as we stand here on August the 16th?
1: Yeah, I don't think he's going to bypass training camp entirely. Now, initially, when this first came up, right, the day they trade for Myles Garrett, I thought maybe it was this a mid-season type situation. Yeah. Now, as it's gone on, obviously, my mind thought, my processing of this whole thing has changed. Aaron Donald's never liked training camp. No surprise, he skipped the LMU portion. Aaron Donald's not made for dorm room beds. Never has been.
0: Even though I hear the weather's really nice at LMU, comparatively. I saw it was
1: weather,
0: like 180,000 Oaks. Yeah,
1: I'm beautiful campus. Aaron Donald, dorm bed, not happening. Has never I mean, Aaron Donald hates training camp. That being said, this is just entirely different than even those couple years when he was a holdout, because he wants to make sure that he's still Aaron Donald. Aaron Donald to him is a different standard, right? Some people expect, oh, come back and just be really good. Like, he's not going to do that. He is going to want to come back and be the guy he was. And his standards, as Sean McVay will tell you time and again, are different. So as the timeline plays out, we're kind of on more heightened, obviously, Aaron Donald watch starting this week. This would be the time when he'd want to start coming back to acclimate to football. We've seen all the videos. The guy's just an absolute freak. He's still hitting the weight room every single day. We've now been seeing all of his footwork drills and his speed drills coming out. Dwayne Brown, his trainer in Pittsburgh, is here in L.A. working out with him again. But now it's about putting on the pads and actually hitting another human. And that's when Aaron Donald really needs to ramp up, because as everybody will tell you, that just feels different. You can be in great shape, but when it comes to hitting somebody else, that's different. So Aaron's going to need a little bit of time to ramp up and get back into that.
2: And all this coming about because Myles Garrett is in the locker room as well.
3: We'd be here all day talking about that. I mean, the way in which he practiced, you know, his craft, you know, you've seen the videos in which he's, you know, he's going 100%. He's, you know, he's doing the nod. He's doing the pass training. He's working on his footwork. His footwork is like impeccable, but he also has get off that's, you know, similar to an end. And he has a great feel for the game. His intuition on when he should throw a move, when he should get in phase and out of phase as far as run blocks or when he should shed a guy. And he just had a outstanding feel for the game, as well as being a freak athletically.
2: First, Donald, first explore the option of returning after Myles Garrett landed with the club. ESPN analyst Ben Solak, what can we expect if he does come back?
4: A, I just don't think Donald's going to play as many snaps as people realize. And then B, I think there is this idea that, wow, they added Myles Garrett, they added Trent McDuffie, this defense is going to be elite. And then it's, oh my gosh, Aaron Donald's coming back. This defense is going to be double elite. And there's no such thing. That's kind of the stick in the mud argument. It's just that this is a offense driven league. The penalties favor the offense. The pace of play favors the offense. The clock management all favors the offense.
2: Donald spent his entire 10-year career with the Rams before retiring in March of 2024. At the front end of his career, what do we think? That's next. It's ESPN Radio.
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9: I think the coach and how he deploys things and how the systems look could be even more fascinating with Jim Hiller coming in replacing Craig Berube, because just to look back to Auston Matthews, Mike, I mean, that was a big criticism of Berube, how the defensive zone starts for 34 were drastically different under Berube than they were for Sheldon Keefe, and how that was affecting his offensive performance. They got to get Matthews rocking and rolling, and Hiller, I imagine, that has to be pretty close to the top of his checklist as far as things to accomplish early on and often for this hockey club.
10: Nah, I would think so. Hopefully this year, sounds like what they've done to reshape the roster. The goal is to alleviate some of those defensive responsibilities and pressures of having to start in the D zone a lot and be considered one of their shutdown guys. They want the third and fourth lines to be far more defensively responsible so they can deploy their offensive

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1: Dallas Cowboys bringing in Von Miller for a one-year deal. Paul Skeens has his scheduled start pushed back to Wednesday. The Dodgers, summer struggles continue.
2: 1-1, ground ball to short. Up with it is Ortiz. Fires to first, ball game over. A 6-2 victory against the Dodgers. And the Brewers come to L.A. and take 3 of 4. Great series win for Milwaukee. And they can head back home, rest up tomorrow, and get themselves ready for the Seattle Mariners on Tuesday.
1: 620 WTMJ. Brewers with a 6-2 win. 3 games ahead of the Dodgers for the best record in the National League. Jake Bowers, 4 for 4, a couple of RBI. First Brewers player with a four-hit game against the Dodgers since 2012. Dodgers struggles continue. That's their fourth series lost in the month of August. Phillies, meanwhile, trailed 5-0 after 3 innings. But they rallied against the Twins.
2: 2-0 count. Kramer's pitch. Swung on. Blasted. Down the line and left. If it's fair, it's gone. And it is fair. It's gone. It's a 3-run homer for Alec Boehm. Right down the line and left. And Boehm with a huge blast. His 14th of the year. He makes it a 1-run game.
3: 1-1. Here's the pitch. Swung on, bounced, fair, pass first, down the line. Phillies have the lead. 1-run scores. Here comes Boehm, home to score as well. And Brian De La Cruz puts the Phils on top, 7-5 here in the 8th. Phillies come all the way back from 5-0 down. They lead the ball game 7-5 now here in the 8th inning.
1: Phillies rallying, and they wind up winning at 7-5. Their fourth comeback win this season when they've trailed by at least 5. Tied with the Astros for the most in baseball in 2026. Tied for the second most in a season in team history. Club record is 6. Happened in 1998. Phillies, all 4 of their comebacks from at least 5 down have been on the road. Alex Boehm, home run number 14. He drove in 4 in the Phillies 7-5 win. Heard on Sports Radio 94. WIP. Cardinals and Cubs. It's been a big weekend for that series.
2: First pitch to Burley is hit in the left field for a base hit. 1-run scores. Here comes another. And a huge hit for Burleson, driving in both Jordan and Weatherholt from second. A 2-run single by Burley. A huge inning for the Cardinals.
4: So they have a 7-2 lead.
2: Not like they had to flip a coin or anything. Payoff pitch. Runner will be moving. There he goes. The pitch is hit in the center field, and it's hit a ton. Backing up is PCA, and it's into the basket. Straight away center field. Jordan Walker with the big fly. And the Cardinals add on 2 more. It's now 9-2 St. Louis.
1: It would be an 11-4 win for the Cardinals over the Cubs. Cardinals Radio Network. For St. Louis, fourth straight series win. They've got an 8-4 record over that span. The Cubs suffering their third loss in the last 4 games, outscored 26-11 in that span. Pete Crow Armstrong did have a 2-run home run in the 3rd inning, leads the team with 28 homers this season, 2 homers shy of consecutive 30-30 seasons, but Sunday's comes in the 11-4 loss to the Cardinals, who this weekend also saw quite the debut.
4: The pitch. A swing, and there's a drive, and that's hit well to right field. That's deep to right. That ball is gone. That ball is gone. Unbelievable.
2: 3 at-bats in the big leagues. 3 home runs for Joshua Baez. A 3-run lead for the Cardinals. He is homer to center. Homer to left. Homer to right. Oh, my goodness.
1: Quite the major league debut for Joshua Baez this weekend. ESPN's Buster Olney.
5: I've had a bunch of text messages, people asking me, is this the best debut ever? I mean, how could it be better? Like the first pitch you see, you hit for a 449-foot home run, you wind up with 3 home runs. I texted Ollie Marmol, the manager of the Cardinals, right after the game and said, what's the mental snapshot you're going to take away? And he said after the first home run, seeing Baez come back into the dugout and the smirk on his face, he said, man, this kid loves to compete. And after the game, Baez told reporters that all day, there was a bee that was kind of following him around on the field, and he took that to be the presence of his late father, who his nickname was El Bronco. That seemed to be appropriate for Joshua in his first day in the big leagues. Three home runs in his debut is amazing.
1: Turned out to be a pretty good weekend for Joshua Baez. SportsCenter All Night, ESPN Radio. Speaking of home runs, Braves and Diamondbacks matchup.
6: 3-0 pitch. Swing and a drive deep center field. Barroso back to the track. It is gone! Matt Olson with a three-run home run. His 36th of the season and Major League's best left-on-left striker. And the Braves jump in front 5-2.
1: Braves getting the shot there from Matt Olson, and they go on to the 5-3 win over Arizona. Matt Olson's 36th home run this season, broke a 2-2 tie in the seventh inning. 680 the fan with the call for Olson's 17th career go-ahead homer in the fourth inning or later. Braves get the win, snap a five-game home losing streak against the Diamondbacks, who brought the game-tying run to the plate with nobody out in the ninth inning. They went 0-for-7 with runners in scoring position in this game. Braves hang on for the 5-3 win. Orioles a 10-2 win over the Rays. Baltimore 6-3 against Tampa Bay this season. They can clinch the season series for a fourth straight season with a win on Monday. Orioles' first time this season. They've had four players recording multiple RBI in a game. Speaking of multiple RBI, Padres certainly got that on Sunday.
7: 3-1, Bybee will deliver. And Renifo swings, hits it in the air towards the right center field gap. Nobody going to catch this one, and it's going to go. Home run, Luis Renifo. Snuck it over the line in right center field. His fourth of the year, and a two-out solo shot in the second inning will bring home the first run of the day. So the home runs continue to be an issue for Bybee. 2-2 the pitch. And Sheet swings. He launches one in the air deep to right field. DeLauder is back at the wall. This one going to go. Back-to-back for Renifo. Hefo and Sheets, and the Padres take a 2-0 lead here in the second inning.
1: Padres go out to a 5-0 win over the Guardians. 17-5 in their last 22 games going back to July 24th. Best record in baseball during that span. 5-0 win on Sunday over Cleveland, which is shut out for the 11th time this season. Tied for the most in the American League with the Mariners and the Angels. SportsCenter All Night, ESPN Radio.
8: Fernando looking left across the middle. Touchdown, Jack Best. Fernando Mendoza.
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10: It was great to get out there, get my feet wet, especially the first drive. It was a good experience.
1: Week one of the NFL preseason is in the books. Certainly plenty of storylines as we head through the summer, through camps, now into the preseason, towards the regular season. Fernando Mendoza and the Raiders made his preseason debut.
10: It was an invigorating experience where there's not many moments where you feel fully alive, and on the field is when you feel fully alive, especially in the NFL atmosphere. So I want to give thanks to that. It was great to get out there, get my feet wet. You know, at first, especially the first drive, felt a little sped up because so much anticipation and excitement. However, I feel like my teammates around me protected me very well, and they helped slow me down. It was a good experience.
1: Overall, Mendoza getting positive marks for his preseason debut, including from those here on ESPN Radio.
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12: Well, listen, he looked like he was in control. It wasn't too big for him. He made some big boy throws. The touchdown throw that he had, that was on the money on the slant route to Besh. And guess what? This is the guy, Fernando Mendoza, catching the snap and throwing the ball without the laces. That's a veteran-savvy move down in the red zone where everything is sped up. So I was impressed by that. But maybe the best throw that he made was on the touchdown drive, his second drive of the game, where he fires a 20-yard dart to Malik Benson. And it's in between three Arizona Cardinals defenders. That's a big boy throw, man. And so you saw flashes of why he was the number one overall pick. And you got to feel good about where he's at with his overall progress, with his development. And now the question for Clint Kubiak is, how can you find a way for him to build on this performance and have a steady drumbeat, a steady progression as we navigate through the rest of the preseason? But all in all, he checked all the boxes.
0: The Golex.
13: It's going to be like a bad team with a high pick quarterback that has a solid, really good veteran on the roster. Is you play that veteran until the season is lost. You're out of it. It's not competitive anymore. Then you put the young guy in, as long as he's not, his eyes aren't big saucers, you know, in practice, which it doesn't seem like Mendoza's is. He had so nice poise in the pocket. I continue to realize the short passing game that the NFL has become. I mean, just quick, short passes. Mendoza at least threw the ball down the field.
0: The Rich Eisen Show.
9: I expect him to look pretty good, and he did. Had some nice throws, including a touchdown throw to Jack Besh on a quick route over the middle. Mike Robb, who was sitting next to me on the set on NFL Network's coverage last night, said that's not easy because it's a pre-snap read, knowing where you're going, making sure the defense doesn't know where you're going, and quickly get your fingers on the laces of the football and fire it accurately. He did it, touchdown. And the other drives didn't result in points. One of them, he held on to the ball way too long and took a hit. I mean, so take the good to take the bad, right? We call that the facts of life. But he's just so damn lovable.
0: Matt Jones, Myron Metcalf, they are Matt and Myron.
14: His first drive was actually not great. Again, you don't want to read too much into the preseason, but then the energy in that crowd, you know, I thought when Vegas got a team, I kind of thought every game would be a party. You know what I mean? I mean, I kind of thought it was like supposed to be an afternoon pool party in Vegas. And when I've watched those games, the crowd has been unbelievably dead for most of them. But not when Mendoza came in. You saw a buzz. Everybody stood the entirety of his first and second drive. It's almost like you can feel an injection of energy into that franchise since they picked him.
0: Game night.
15: This is not going to be a team that's going to go from worst to first. And if Cousins isn't going to get you there, which is the Super Bowl, then what are you doing? If he's not going to go and get you 10 or 12 wins, why not just have the rookie go out there and get on the job training? But the part that they don't quite understand is, yeah, but everything is new. There's a new coach in town, right? He's never been a head coach before. Offensive line is all new. Weapons around him are all new. There's so much new. They're trying to get used to that.
0: SportsCenter All Night Rewind.
1: Fernando Mendoza checking the boxes for the most part in his debut in New York. Jackson Dart went into the big blue box, the medical tent, after he was popped.
16: As far as the blue tent, like I really respect the rules and the thought behind, you know, the NFL has of keeping players healthy and reviewing things. But at the same time, I'm still puzzled by it, just feeling like every time that I get hit, you know, I find my way in there, which at times I still try to wrap my head around. But that's all that I'm going to say about that situation. You know, I'm really happy with how the drive ended.
1: Dart went down a couple of times and a half dozen drops. What do the Giants need to see from him in year two? ESPN's Jeremy Fowler.
17: They want to see him out of that blue medical tent and on the field where he's such a playmaker. Yeah. So it's a fine line with Jackson Dart. He's a really physical player, and the Giants wanted to get a dress run rehearsal in first preseason game because it's a new offense with Matt Nagy. It's been a process. So all is good. Luckily, he came out of things unscathed. Yeah. And you saw that playmaking out of the pocket. They know he can do that. They love their rookie Malachi Fields. Going to be a big target for Dart in 2026. They simply got to keep him healthy. So they're trying to find a balance between relying heavily on the running game to help Jackson Dart so he doesn't have to scramble around and take unnecessary hits, but then his playmaking can take over when he needs to.
1: A lot of eyes on the Browns as well this weekend. Deshaun Watson, Shedeur Sanders, both seeing action. Watson leading the Browns on a couple of scoring drives in the first half against the Bears. Sanders did toss an interception in the fourth quarter. The two, of course, competing for the starting job. ESPN analyst Herm Edwards on Deshaun Watson's first action in a couple of years.
18: He was pretty poised in the pocket. Now, he has to understand as well when that thing breaks down. I mean, you can't, you know, get hit like that. But for the most part, he was accurate, felt like he had control of the offense. This is a small sample size, but knew where to go with the ball, got the ball out for the most part. So this was a good outing for him. You know, I can imagine the butterflies he had because he hadn't played football in quite some time.
1: And, of course, they're battling for the QB1 job, ESPN's Jeremy Fowler.
19: If things are equal, my sense right now, and this is subject to change, but that Deshaun Watson would have the inside track. You know, he's on a $230 million contract, and I know they're not beholden to that anymore, but with 1 year left, you know, it does behoove the Browns in some levels to – see if there's anything to salvage here, you know, or if they were to not play him at all and then he goes somewhere else next year and balls out, it's like, well, should we have played him, you know, where you can always go to Shedeur Sanders week four, week six, later in the season, whatever it is. Now, that said, Shedeur Sanders has done a good job of closing the gap from the spring to now, and they've kind of been trading blows. So, but I do believe Watson has at least some momentum because he's had a good last week. He had a rough start to camp, but he settled down, and then yesterday was a good performance. It was solid. It wasn't spectacular. It was quality quarterback play, and so I think that's where they want to start, just running the whole operation, making good decisions, being accurate. It seems like he passed that test yesterday, but Shedeur Sanders will get his shot in Buffalo.
1: Todd Monken continuing to decide between the two since taking over as coach. Well, he said goodbye just over a week ago. Now he's being remembered. That's next. SportsCenter All Night continues. It's ESPN Radio.
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1: 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He won 288 career games in the big leagues, four-time All-Star, but his name invokes elbow surgery. Tommy John dying this weekend at the age of 83. He had shared a message about his health after missing the Yankees' Old Timers Day on August 8th, saying in that message he wanted to say goodbye to everyone. He's been in hospice and had been diagnosed with bladder cancer and other ailments in recent years. In the 1970s, Tommy John suffered what was until that point a career-ending injury, but at the age of 31 underwent groundbreaking surgery on his left elbow. The surgery wound up bearing his name, wound up prolonging his career another 14 years. ESPN MLB senior insider Jeff Passan.
2: I think what Tommy John was able to impart to all the people with whom he spoke is, yeah, this is going to be a grind because every day you're going to have to wake up knowing you can't do what you love to do. And it's going to be that case for about a year. And that's a daunting thing for players to face. The idea that Tommy John was not just courageous enough to do this thing that had never been done before, but that he took the time afterward, I think speaks to who he was and his understanding of how impactful this procedure was.
1: There are dozens of players playing now who have had the surgery. Among them is Yankees pitcher Gerrit Cole.
3: I think a lot of times when we think about Tommy John right now, we're obviously, when we hear it about a player, we're upset, right, for the player. And I think we kind of rue as an industry how often kids are getting this at such a young age. But, you know, in Tommy's instance, it extended his career and gave him a second half. And I'm a beneficiary of that. Other pitchers have been a beneficiary of that. Well, the guy took the ball the other night and the guy that took the ball in Atlanta, Chris Sale, like late in your career, get a second bite at the apple. And, you know, what a blessing it is that we get to, I guess, see these great players continue on such a great path. And it's because of, you know, Tommy John and Dr. Job.
1: Gerrit Cole and Major League Baseball remembering Tommy John, who died this weekend at his home in Florida. He was 83. Back to the WNBA. Sky, an 82-80 win over the Storm. Seattle with its 30th loss of the season, breaking a tie with the 2023 team for the most losses in a single season in franchise history. For Chicago, they snap a six-game road losing streak. Fire, an 88-85 win over the Mercury. Phoenix honoring Diana Taurasi, retiring her jersey at halftime.
4: Driving to the game today, I didn't know whether I was going to suit up and play, whether it was my funeral, a celebration, and I've come to realize it's all of it, and it's amazing. You never made me change, and I gave you a lot of reasons to be like, D, chill. But you let me be myself. And that's all you want in life, is to be around people that let you be yourself.
1: Phoenix Mercury retiring her jersey. She spent two decades in Phoenix. Sports Center All Night, ESPN Radio, Sunday's Top Sounds. Ed Benkin.
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0: Number five.
6: Jay, we begin with baseball action and a host of teams in the playoff race. One of those teams is the Marlins, who stayed within three of a wild card spot by powering past the Reds, as heard on 104.3 WQAM.
7: Javier punches a ball out to left and deep. That is back, and it's gone! Javier Sanoja with a three-run home run, and the Fish have blown this open. It's 7-1 in the top of the ninth.
0: Number four.
6: To Atlanta, where it was another win and another home run for Matt Olson. The Braves got past the Diamondbacks. More from 680 The Fan.
7: 3-0 pitch. Swing and a drive deep center field. Barroso back to the track. It is gone! Matt Olson with a three-run home run. 36th of the season and Major League's best left-on-left striker. And the Braves jump in front 5-2.
0: Number three.
6: The surprising White Sox now have a 5.5 game lead in the American League Central thanks to a sweep of the Tigers capped off on Sunday. The call from ESPN 1000.
8: 1-1. Hit in the air to left. It is deep. Back on it, Malgieri. This baby will go. A two-run homer to the opposite way. And the Sox lead 6-4.
9: Number two.
6: North of the border, Ben writes that the Yankees avoided a sweep at the hands of the Blue Jays and widened their lead atop the AL wildcard standings. The call from the Yes Network.
10: The 2-0. Driven deep to right field. Going back, Lucas on the track, looking up. See ya! That's how you make up for an error. A two-run home run, and the Yankees lead 4-2.
9: Number one.
6: Finally to the hardwood at a thrilling back-and-forth affair in the WNBA in Atlanta. It went to overtime before Kelsey Mitchell and the Fever outlasted the Dream, as heard on ESPN.
8: Mitchell will let it wind. Mitchell on the drive. Try and take Reese. Mitchell weighs in. Two-possession lead for Indiana. And a 19th straight game with 20 for Kelsey Mitchell.
1: Fever wind up scoring more than 95 again. You know who's not scoring a lot? That's next. 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
15: 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That's going to plug the gap and roll all the way to the wall. Churio around second. He's not stopping at third. Matt Erickson gives him the windmill, and the Brewers played a huge insurance run.
13: The Yanks get back on track in Toronto.
10: Driven deep to right field. Going back, Lucas on the track, looking up. See ya!
13: Caitlin Clark and the Fever take on the Dream.
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19: If things are equal, my sense right now is that Deshaun Watson would have the inside track.
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1: 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Seeing some key series this weekend, perhaps the biggest, Brewers and Dodgers, two teams battling at the top of the National League, and Sunday in L.A.
22: Brewers trying to add to this 2-1 advantage, give themselves a little bit of cushion in these late innings. Here's the 1-0 to Bowers, and a liner into left center field. That's going to plug the gap and roll all the way to the wall. Churio around second. He's not stopping at third. Matt Erickson gives him the windmill, and the Brewers played a huge insurance run here in the seventh inning on an RBI double from Jake Bowers. And the Brewers lead it 3-1.
1: Brewers up by a couple runs there. They would lead by four in the ninth.
22: 1-1, ground ball to short. Up with it is Ortiz. Fires to first. Ball game over. A 6-2 victory against the Dodgers. And the Brewers come to L.A. and take 3 of 4. Great series win for Milwaukee. And they can head back home, rest up tomorrow, and get themselves ready for the Seattle Mariners on Tuesday.
1: 620 WTMJ. Brewers, a 6-2 win in L.A. over the Dodgers. They move three games ahead of L.A. for the best record in the National League. Brewers' 49th game this season where they allowed two runs or fewer. Jake Bowers, 4 for 4, drove in a couple of runs. Fourth career four-hit game. Bowers, first Brewers player with a four-hit game against the Dodgers since Carlos Gomez in 2012. As for the Dodgers, it's their fourth series loss in August. Most in any month this season. Manager Dave Roberts.
24: This has been, you know, 4, 5, 6 weeks of, you know, below average production from our offense. It's the truth. And I just think that we just haven't played clean baseball for quite some time, and that speaks to the defense. And I really wanted to win this game because it could matter, but we didn't, so now we got to move forward. But I hope it doesn't, you know, come back to bite us.
1: Brewers holding the tiebreaker for home field advantage in the National League. Should it come down to that at the end of the season, Tarek Skubal for the Dodgers. 6 innings, gave up a couple of runs on 7 hits, struck out 709 pitches. Sets a new career high, surpasses the 108 pitch outing he had in 2022. Speaking of pitching outings, there's one that's being delayed for Pittsburgh Pirates on Sunday facing the Red Sox.
22: And now it's Brandon Lau in the cleanup spot. Hits it the other way. Base hit into left. Reynolds will be waved around third. Throw from Duran. It's late. RBI single. Brandon Lau. It's 2-0 Pirates.
1: 2 RBI for Lau. 79 this season. Most by a Pirates player since Brian Reynolds. No relation. In 2024. He had 88 that season. Sports Radio 93.7, the Fan. Pirates, an 8-3 win over the Red Sox to snap a 7-series losing streak. Their first series win since July 18th and 19th at Cleveland when they took 2 of 3. Pirates, 41st win against a team with a winning record. They scored 5 in the third inning. They go on to the 8-3 win. They did, however, hold Paul Skenes. His start pushed back. ESPN's Buster Olney.
25: The Pirates have announced that they're backing up Skenes' next start a few days. He was supposed to start today. Instead, he's going to start on Wednesday. And what they're telling me is Skenes wanted to make the start today, despite the fact that his last four outings is a 6.52 ERA. But look, the numbers are well established. His fastball velocity is down. The damage against him is up. Hard hit rate from 24% to 34% this year. And so they're just giving him a few extra days to rest a little bit, to, you know, get to some more comfort level going into the next start. It's not an unusual way of handling a young pitcher. We see it all around baseball. Just give them a few extra days of rest.
1: And even with the extra rest, Pirates get the win over the Red Sox. Yankees and Blue Jays and Toronto starter dealing.
2: 3-2 pitch. Swing and a miss. He got him. 10 strikeouts for Dylan Cease. Punches out Jones on his 101st pitch of the game.
1: So it sounded on Sportsnet 590. The Fan, Dylan Cease, 6 1/3, gave up a couple of runs, striking out 10. First pitcher in the American League to reach 200 strikeouts this season. Sixth consecutive season in which he's had at least 200. Bottom line, this game, though, would go 10 innings.
10: The 2-0, driven deep to right field. Going back, Lucas, on the track, looking up. See ya! That's how you make up for an error. A two-run home run, and the Yankees lead 4-2.
1: Michael Kay on the YES Network. 4-2, 4-3 would be the final in 10 innings for the Yankees. They take 2 of the last 3 extra inning games after starting the season 1-8 in extra innings. Blue Jays, meanwhile, have lost 3 of the last 4 extra inning matchups. Yankees and Red Sox sitting atop the American League wild card. New York holding the top spot. Boston in the second spot, 5 games clear of the field. That field includes 7 teams, all within 3 games of the third wild card spot. Among them, the Mariners. They were playing Sunday Night Baseball in Houston. Seattle holding a 2-1 lead in the sixth.
10: 2-2. Swing and a fly ball. It's way up out to left. This has got a chance. Up against the wall. It scrapes the back of the wall. Home run for Cal Raleigh. It literally about knocked the yellow paint off the top of the wall into the Crawford boxes here in left.
1: Bit of a cushion there with that home run, although Houston does pull closer in the home half.
10: Here's the pitch. Swing and a drive. Out to left. No doubter. Home run. Nick Allen. Just his second of the year. 3-2 ball game as Allen touches them all to lead off the bottom of the sixth.
1: Astros within a run in the sixth inning. In the eighth, still a one-run game. Houston with 3 men on.
10: 1-2. Swing and a miss. Dominguez strikes him out, and the Astros leave him loaded. We go to the ninth. The 0-2 pitch. Swing and a miss. He struck him out. That's a winner for the Mariners and a series win as well. 3-2 the final score.
1: 3-2 Sunday Night Baseball. You heard it here on ESPN Radio. Sean Kelly and Doug Glanville had the call for us. Sean?
10: Thank you, Jay. Sunday Night Baseball did not disappoint in Houston, Texas. 3-2 the final score. Not only was it a win for the Seattle Mariners over the Houston Astros, but a series win for the Mariners trying to turn their season around and really, I don't want to say stay relevant, but stay in the hunt after a great ball game tonight and a great weekend for the visitors here tonight, winning 3-2 and great pitching both on the front, back, and middle here for the Mariners and just enough offense, Doug Glanville.
3: Well, you know, we asked Dan Wilson earlier about the fact that they can get on a streak, and he said one day at a time. But this is the kind of game where it's like they're playing their game. They're close games. Their pitching shined. Wu was fantastic. They had the closer working with Munoz, and they were able to bridge to get to him. That's the Mariners at their best, and they got just enough hitting. They'd like to have more offense, but they got at least the timely offense. And most importantly, confidence-wise, Cal Raleigh gets the big home run. That's the one that won the ball game. That was the difference maker, and he struggled all season. But it shows that even at his worst, he can contribute. He managed the staff well, and he gets the big home run. So the Astros had some power going. They just could not punch through late, and they were stuck on 2 runs, and they just fell short by just running out of innings.
10: You know, it's interesting. Raleigh's home run comes in the 6th inning tonight, and with the home run, I mean, they win when they homer. We've talked about that. 53 wins now in the season when they homer at least one time. Houston made it interesting at times. They, I think, it, like you said, just ran out of innings tonight. And there's something about these two teams when they match up, divisional friends, quote-unquote.
3: Yes.
10: But the Mariners seem to have the Astros' number.
3: Well, so far, I mean, this season, and they know that they have to pitch. And this ballpark, you know, they seem to get the big home runs that the Mariners thrive off of. So that's going to be interesting. And then, you know, when you hold Alvarez, Yordan Alvarez to 1-for-4, that's like a victory in and of itself. So that was enough for them to seal the deal.
4: You know, we've kind of thrown a little shade on the AL West and some of the wild card situation. Look, an ugly playoff appearance is still a playoff appearance, and both of these teams are squarely hunting for that here as we head down the stretch.
3: They're playing playoff baseball now. That's the thing that's fun. And whether you're Baltimore, Toronto, or Minnesota, and all those markets are fired up and excited, and it just elevates the game. Even though there, you know, there's parity and maybe some mediocrity at different times, but at the same time, like, this is what's going to matter the next 6 weeks.
4: No doubt. Yep. And a big day for Brian Wu, as you mentioned, 6 innings of work. He's now 9-8 on the season. Andres Munoz got the save, his 22nd of the year. And for the Mariners, 59-66 and squarely in the wild card hunt. The Astros now just one game above 500 and in first place, 63-62 now on the season. 3-2 the final score. Mariners win the ball game and the series. For Doug Glanville, I'm Sean Kelly, right here on your home for every game of the postseason, Major League Baseball on ESPN Radio and the ESPN app. Now let's go back to Jay Reynolds in the studio.
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18: Far to the lane, reverses it in. 22 for Clark, trying to do everything she can for Indiana right now.
1: Clark and her teammate Kelsey Mitchell in the second half. Mitchell down the stretch.
18: Mitchell the weak side, rebound, Fever ball down 3. Mitchell dashing ahead, will fire, and hit, tie game at 81.
5: Tough shot by Mitchell. She was going full speed, absorbed some contact from Gray, retreated, drained it.
18: 1 minute to go, 81 all.
1: Fever rallies, they force overtime.
18: Mitchell will let it wind. Mitchell on the drive, trying to take Reese. Mitchell lays it in. Two-possession lead for Indiana and a 19th straight game with 20 for Kelsey Mitchell.
1: Fever outlasting the Dream in overtime. 95-91, their 18th game with at least 95 points. Kelsey Mitchell, 20 points, her 19th straight game with at least 20 points. Caitlin Clark, 26 points, 9 assists. The two of them, 15th game this season where they've reached the 20-point mark in the same game. The game Sunday, the win over the Dream in overtime, featuring 14 lead changes. Fever able to rally late. ESPN analyst Andrea Carter.
6: This game is officially titled the Mikayla Timpson game. For Mikayla Timpson to have 20 points, she had 12 points in the first half. She was 5 of 6 from the field in the first half, and that was pivotal because Kelsey Mitchell was limited in the first half. So Mikayla Timpson held on strong with her scoring. She ends up with a career-high 20 points, and that ends up being the separator. If you go look at the final box score of this game, the big three from each team scored 64 points. The big threes canceled each other out. So it was all about who else was going to step up outside of the big three. And for Mikayla Timpson to have the day that she did on the road, it's going to give her more confidence. It'll give her teammates even more confidence in her. And she's become a huge piece for this team.
7: Dre, we got to talk about the Dream side of this one as well. They had some late chances in this one, fell short. What do you take away from what you saw from Atlanta in this matchup?
6: Yeah, this one's tough. This is one that the Atlanta Dream will be disappointed in. I'm sure they feel like they let it slip away with some of the bunnies and opportunities that they had. But to me, this game is indicative of how important Jordan Canada is to this team. Jordan Canada and Bree Jones were both unavailable for this game. And to me, Jordan Canada's absence was what stood out the most because Jordan Canada sets up her teammates. She leads the team in assists with 7.5 assists. In the last matchup against Indiana, Jordan Canada had 12 points and 12 assists. So she helps their offense function with more efficiency, and she also sets the tone defensively. Her ball pressure, her energy, everything that she brings on the offensive side and the defensive side, to me, Atlanta was missing it. And it showed late in the game. Atlanta called a couple of timeouts late, and it didn't seem like they got anything from those offensive possessions that followed the timeout. They just didn't look organized offensively necessarily. So to me, Atlanta wasn't at full strength. They did battle back and they fought hard in this game. It was a missed opportunity, but in Jordan Canada's absence, to me, was the biggest thing standing out.
1: Gray wound up with 32 points, for Atlanta in the loss in overtime. Angel Reese, 15 points, 14 rebounds, 6 assists, 23rd double-double this season. Now 5 away from tying Alyssa Thomas in 2023 for the most in a season in WNBA history. Heading back to his roots. That's next. SportsCenter All Night continues. It's ESPN Radio.
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1: 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We're into the FedEx Cup playoff, and week one turned out to be a runaway.
2: Scheffler going to walk up and tap this in. Ladies and gentlemen, Elvis has left the building. Scottie Scheffler wins the 2026 FedEx St. Jude Championship. A walk in Memphis to his 21st PGA Tour win. 750 FedEx Cup points. One step closer to another FedEx Cup and building his case for Player of the Year.
1: Sirius XM PGA Tour Radio, Scottie Scheffler, 17 under for the week. He wins by 8 shots, tied for the second largest win in a FedEx Cup playoff event. The only one that was wider, the Northern Trust in 2020. Dustin Johnson won by 11 strokes. Scottie Scheffler on Sunday winning by 8. Second win this season, 11th consecutive win after holding the outright lead entering the final round.
3: Yeah, it's really nice. You know, this tournament, I feel like I've learned a lot at this tournament over the years. It was my second start on the PGA Tour, I think back in 2014, and then my first start as a pro in 2018. And so I played this tournament a number of times now, and definitely proud to be walking away with the trophy this week.
1: Scottie Scheffler's 8-stroke victory, tying the largest of his PGA Tour career, also won the CJ Cup in 2025, the Byron Nelson, by 8 shots as well. He advances, Scheffler does. Jordan Spieth finishes at 4-under, tied for 19th with four other players after shooting even par 70 on Sunday, finishes 52 in the standings. Third straight season finishing outside the top 50 in the FedEx Cup standings. Rory McIlroy, 2-over 72 on Sunday, his fourth straight round of par or worse. Jack Whaley takes the U.S. Amateur Golf Championship, third player representing England to win the U.S. Amateur. Jack Whaley trailed by 2 after the first 18 holes of the championship match, takes the U.S. Amateur. 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
4: This is as good as Dallas has looked in a while. You want to show up in Los Angeles? Damn the torpedoes, man. Do it if Crosby's available and healthy.
5: I truly believe that if someone said to them, if you make this trade, it guarantees that you'll win the Super Bowl, they would make the trade.
1: Dallas Cowboys setting the bar high for this season. Sunday, the team announcing Von Miller's heading back to Texas, agreeing to a one-year deal with the Cowboys. He attended DeSoto High School in Texas before landing at Texas A&M. He's heading into season number 15 with more sacks than any other active player, 138 and a half. Aaron Donald working out for the Rams this weekend again as he continues his process to determine whether he wants to come out of retirement. His tryout, air quotes, listed on the NFL's transaction report once again. Coach Sean McVay saying Donald's decision will come on his timeline. That decision's a yes, right? Earlier on ESPN Radio, ESPN Rams reporter Lindsay Theory and Mia O'Brien.
6: It's no longer will he or won't he. That's not the question. It is when Aaron Donald will choose to come out of retirement and return to the Los Angeles Rams. Lindsay, the initial word from Sean McVay here.

0: My processing of this whole thing has changed. Aaron Donald's never liked training camp. No surprise, he skipped the LMU portion. Aaron Donald's not made for dorm room beds. Never has been.
1: Even though I hear the weather's really nice at LMU, comparatively. I saw it was
0: weather,
1: like 180
0: nice.
1: Thousand Oaks. Yeah,
0: beautiful campus. Aaron Donald, dorm bed, not happening. Has never I mean, Aaron Donald hates training camp. That being said, this is just entirely different than even those couple years when he was a holdout, because he wants to make sure that he's still Aaron Donald. And he, Aaron Donald to him is a different standard, right? Some people expect, oh, come back and just be really good. Like, he's not going to do that. He is going to want to come back and be the guy he was. And his standards, as Sean McVay will tell you time and again, are different. So as the timeline plays out, we're kind of on more heightened, obviously, Aaron Donald watch starting this week. This would be the time when he'd want to start coming back to acclimate to football. We've seen all the videos. The guy's just an absolute freak. He's still hitting the weight room every single day. We've now been seeing all of his footwork drills and his speed drills coming out. Dwayne Brown, his trainer in Pittsburgh, is here in L.A. working out with him again. But now it's about putting on the pads and actually hitting another human. And that's when Aaron Donald really needs to ramp up, because as everybody will tell you, that just feels different. You can be in great shape, but when it comes to hitting somebody else, that's different. So Aaron's going to need a little bit of time to ramp up and get back into that.
2: And all this coming about because Myles Garrett is in the locker room as well.
3: We'd be here all day talking about that. I mean, the way in which he practiced, you know, his craft, and you've seen the videos in which he's, you know, he's going 100%. He's, you know, he's doing the nod. He's doing the pass training. He's working on his feet. His footwork is like impeccable, but he also has get off that's, you know, similar to an end. And he has a great feel for the game. His intuition on when he should throw a move, when he should get in phase and out of phase as far as run blocks or when he should shed a guy. And he just had a outstanding feel for the game, as well as being a freak athletically.
2: First, Donald first explored the option of returning after Myles Garrett landed with the club. ESPN analyst Ben Solak, what can we expect if he does come back?
4: A, I just don't think Donald's going to play as many snaps as people realize. And then B, I think there is this idea that, wow, they added Myles Garrett, they added Trent McDuffie, this defense is going to be elite. And then it's, oh my gosh, Aaron Donald's coming back. This defense is going to be double elite. It's like, there's no such thing. That's kind of the stick in the mud argument. It's just that this is a offense driven league. The penalties favor the offense. The pace of play favors the offense. The clock management all favors the offense.
2: Donald spent his entire 10-year career with the Rams before retiring in March of 2024. At the front end of his career, what do we think? That's next. It's ESPN Radio.
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1: Dallas Cowboys bringing in Von Miller for a one-year deal. Paul Skeens has his scheduled start pushed back to Wednesday. The Dodgers, summer struggles continue.
2: 1-1, ground ball to short. Up with it is Ortiz. Fires to first, ball game over. A 6-2 victory against the Dodgers. And the Brewers come to L.A. and take 3 of 4. Great series win for Milwaukee. And they can head back home, rest up tomorrow, and get themselves ready for the Seattle Mariners on Tuesday.
1: 620 WTMJ. Brewers with the 6-2 win. Three games ahead of the Dodgers for the best record in the National League. Jake Bowers, 4 for 4, couple of RBI, first Brewers player with a four-hit game against the Dodgers since 2012. Dodgers struggles continue. That's their fourth series lost in the month of August. Phillies, meanwhile, trailed 5-0 after three innings, but they rallied against the Twins.
2: 2-0 count. Kramer's pitch. Swung on, blasted, down the line and left. If it's fair, it's gone, and it is fair. It's gone. It's a three-run homer for Alec Boehm. Right down the line and left, and Boehm with a huge blast, his 14th of the year. He makes it a one-run game.
3: One ball, one strike. Here's the pitch. Swung on, bounced. Fair, pass first, down the line. Phillies have the lead. One run scores. Here comes Boehm, home to score as well. And Brian De La Cruz puts the Phils on top, 7-5 here in the eighth. Phillies come all the way back from 5-0 down. They lead the ball game 7-5 now here in the eighth inning.
1: Phillies rallying, and they wind up winning at 7-5. Their fourth comeback win this season when they've trailed by at least five. Tied with the Astros for the most in baseball in 2026. Tied for the second most in a season in team history. Club record is 6. Happened in 1998. Phillies, all four of their comebacks from at least five down have been on the road. Alex Boehm, home run number 14. He drove in 4 in the Phillies 7-5 win. Heard on Sports Radio 94. WIP. Cardinals and Cubs. It's been a big weekend for that series.
2: First pitch to Burley is hit in the left field for a base hit. One run scores. Here comes another. And a huge hit for Burleson, driving in both Jordan and Weatherholt from second. A two-run single by Burley. A huge inning for the Cardinals.
4: So they have a 7-2 lead.
2: Not like I had to flip a coin or anything. Payoff pitch. Runner will be moving. There he goes. The pitch is hit in the center field, and it's hit a ton. Backing up is PCA. And it's into the basket. Straight away center field. Jordan Walker with the big fly. And the Cardinals add on two more. It's now 9-2 St. Louis.
1: It would be an 11-4 win for the Cardinals over the Cubs. Cardinals Radio Network for St. Louis. Fourth straight series win. They've got an 8-4 record over that span. The Cubs suffering their third loss in the last four games. Outscored 26-11. In that span, Pete Crow Armstrong did have a two-run home run in the third inning, leads the team with 28 homers this season, two homers shy of consecutive 30-30 seasons, but Sunday's comes in the 11-4 loss to the Cardinals, who this weekend also saw quite the debut.
4: The pitch, a swing, and there's a drive, and that's hit well to right field. That's deep to right. That ball is gone.
2: That ball is gone. Unbelievable. Three at-bats in the big leagues. Three home runs for Joshua Baez. A three-run lead for the Cardinals. He is homer to center, homer to left, homer to right. Oh, my goodness.
1: Quite the major league debut for Joshua Baez this weekend. ESPN's Buster Olney.
5: I've had a bunch of text messages, people asking me, is this the best debut ever? I mean, how can it be better? Like, the first pitch you see, you hit for a 449-foot home run, you wind up with three home runs. I texted Ollie Marmol, the manager of the Cardinals, right after the game and said, what's the mental snapshot you're going to take away? And he said after the first home run, seeing Baez come back into the dugout and the smirk on his face, he said, man, this kid loves to compete. And after the game, Baez told reporters that all day, there was a bee that was kind of following him around on the field, and he took that to be the presence of his late father, who his nickname was El Bronco. That seemed to be appropriate for Joshua in his first day of the big leagues. Three home runs in his debut. It was amazing.
1: Turned out to be a pretty good weekend for Joshua Baez. SportsCenter All Night, ESPN Radio. Speaking of home runs, Braves and Diamondbacks matchup.
6: 3-0 pitch. Swing and a drive deep center field. Barroso back to the track. It is gone! Matt Olson with a three-run home run. His 36th of the season and Major League's best left-on-left striker. And the Braves jump in front 5-2.
1: Braves getting a shot there from Matt Olson, and they go on to the 5-3 win over Arizona. Matt Olson's 36th home run this season, broke a 2-2 tie in the seventh inning. 680 the Fan with the call for Olson's 17th career go-ahead homer in the fourth inning or later. Braves get the win, snap a five-game home losing streak against the Diamondbacks, who brought the game-tying run to the plate with nobody out in the ninth inning. They went 0-for-7 with runners in scoring position in this game. Braves hang on for the 5-3 win. Orioles a 10-2 win over the Rays. Baltimore 6-3 against Tampa Bay this season. They can clinch the season series for a fourth straight season with a win on Monday. Orioles first time this season they've had four players recording multiple RBI in a game. Speaking of multiple RBI, Padres certainly got that on Sunday.
7: 3-1, Bybee will deliver. And Ranifo swings, hits it in the air towards the right center field gap. Nobody going to catch this one, and it's going to go. Home run, Luis Ranifo. Snuck it over the line in right center field. His fourth of the year, and a two-out solo shot in the second inning will bring home the first run of the day. So the home runs continue to be an issue for Bybee. 2-2 the pitch. And Sheet swings. He launches one in the air deep to right field. DeLauder is back at the wall. This one going to go. Back to back for Ranifo. Hefo and Sheets, and the Padres take a 2-0 lead here in the second inning.
1: Padres go on to a 5-0 win over the Guardians. 17-5 in their last 22 games, going back to July 24th. Best record in baseball during that span. 5-0 win on Sunday over Cleveland, which is shut out for the 11th time this season, tied for the most in the American League with the Mariners and the Angels. SportsCenter All Night, ESPN Radio.
8: Fernando looking left across the middle. Touchdown, Jack Best. Fernando Mendoza.
9: Yes.
8: To Jack Best.
9: It was great to get out there, get my feet wet, especially the first drive. It was a good experience.
1: Week one of the NFL preseason is in the books. Certainly plenty of storylines as we head through the summer, through camps, now into the preseason, towards the regular season. Fernando Mendoza and the Raiders made his preseason debut.
9: It was an invigorating experience where there's not many moments where you feel fully alive, and on the field is when you feel fully alive, especially in the NFL atmosphere. So I want to give thanks to that. It was great to get out there, get my feet wet. At first, especially the first drive, felt a little sped up because so much anticipation and excitement. However, I feel like my teammates around me protected me very well, and they helped slow me down. It was a good experience.
1: Overall, Mendoza getting positive marks for his preseason debut, including from those here on ESPN Radio.
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11: Well, listen, he looked like he was in control. It wasn't too big for him. He made some big boy throws. The touchdown throw that he had, that was on the money on the slant route to Betch. And guess what? This is the guy, Fernando Mendoza, catching the snap and throwing the ball without the laces. That's a veteran-savvy move down in the red zone where everything is sped up. So I was impressed by that. But maybe the best throw that he made was on the touchdown drive, his second drive of the game, where he fires a 20-yard dart to Malik Benson. And it's in between three Arizona Cardinals defenders. That's a big boy throw, man. And so you saw flashes of why he was the number one overall pick. And you got to feel good about where he's at with his overall progress, with his development. And now the question for Clint Kubiak is, how can you find a way for him to build on this performance and have a steady drumbeat, a steady progression as we navigate through the rest of the preseason? But all in all, he checked all the boxes.
12: The Golics.
13: It's going to be like a bad team with a high pick quarterback that has a solid, really good veteran on the roster. Is you play that veteran until the season is lost, you're out of it, it's not competitive anymore, then you put the young guy in, as long as he's not, his eyes aren't big saucers, you know, in practice, which it doesn't seem like Mendoza's is. He had so nice poise in the pocket. I continue to realize the short passing game that the NFL has become. I mean, just quick, short passes. Mendoza at least threw the ball down the field.
0: The Rich Eisen Show.
12: I expect him to look pretty good, and he did. Had some nice throws, including a touchdown throw to Jack Besh on a quick route over the middle. Mike Robb, who was sitting next to me on the set on NFL Network's coverage last night, said that's not easy because it's a pre-snap read, knowing where you're going, making sure the defense doesn't know where you're going, and quickly get your fingers on the laces of the football and fire it accurately. He did it, touchdown. And the other drives didn't result in points. One of them, he held on to the ball way too long and took a hit. I mean, so take the good to take the bad, right? We call that the facts of life. But he's just so damn lovable.
0: Matt Jones, Myron Metcalf, they are Matt and Myron.
1: His first drive was actually not great. Again, you don't want to read too much into the preseason, but then the energy in that crowd, you know, I thought when Vegas got a team, I kind of thought every game would be a party. You know what I mean? I mean, I kind of thought it was like supposed to be an afternoon pool party in Vegas. And when I've watched those games, the crowd has been unbelievably dead for most of them. But not when Mendoza came in. You saw a buzz. Everybody stood the entirety of his first and second drive. It's almost like you can feel an injection of energy into that franchise since they picked him.
0: Game night.
14: This is not going to be a team that's going to go from worst to first. And if Cousins isn't going to get you there, which is the Super Bowl, then what are you doing? If he's not going to go and get you 10 or 12 wins, why not just have the rookie go out there and get on the job training? But the part that they don't quite understand is, yeah, but everything is new. There's a new coach in town, right? He's never been a head coach before. Offensive line is all new. Weapons around him are all new. There's so much new. They're trying to get used to that.
0: Sports Center All Night Rewind.
1: Fernando Mendoza checking the boxes for the most part in his debut in New York. Jackson Dart went into the big blue box, the medical tent, after he was popped.
15: As far as the blue tent, like I really respect the rules and the thought behind, you know, the NFL has of keeping players healthy and reviewing things. But at the same time, I'm still puzzled by it, just feeling like every time that I get hit, you know, I find my way in there, which at times I still try to wrap my head around. But that's all that I'm going to say about that situation. You know, I'm really happy with how the drive ended.
1: Dart went down a couple of times and a half dozen drops. What do the Giants need to see from him in year two? ESPN's Jeremy Fowler.
16: They want to see him out of that blue medical tent and on the field where he's such a playmaker. Yeah. So it's a fine line with Jackson Dart. He's a really physical player, and the Giants wanted to get a dress run rehearsal in first preseason game because it's a new offense with Matt Nagy. It's been a process. So all is good. Luckily, he came out of things unscathed. Yeah. And you saw that playmaking out of the pocket. They know he can do that. They love their rookie Malachi Fields. Going to be a big target for Dart in 2026. They simply got to keep him healthy. So they're trying to find a balance between relying heavily on the running game to help Jackson Dart so he doesn't have to scramble around and take unnecessary hits, but then his playmaking can take over when he needs to.
1: A lot of eyes on the Browns as well this weekend. Deshaun Watson, Shedeur Sanders, both seeing action. Watson leading the Browns on a couple of scoring drives in the first half against the Bears. Sanders did toss an interception in the fourth quarter. The two, of course, competing for the starting job. ESPN analyst Herm Edwards on Deshaun Watson's first action in a couple of years.
17: He was pretty poised in the pocket. Now, he has to understand as well when that thing breaks down. I mean, you can't, you know, get hit like that. But for the most part, he was accurate, felt like he had control of the offense. This is a small sample size, but knew where to go with the ball, got the ball out for the most part. So this was a good this was a good outing for him. You know, I can imagine the butterflies he had because he hadn't played football in quite some time.
1: And, of course, they're battling for the QB1 job, ESPN's Jeremy Fowler.
18: If things are equal, my sense right now, and this is subject to change, but that Deshaun Watson would have the inside track. You know, he's on a $230 million contract, and I know they're not beholden to that anymore, but with 1 year left, you know, it does behoove the Browns in some levels to see if there's anything to salvage here, you know, or if they were to not play him at all and then he goes somewhere else next year and balls out, it's like, well, should we have played him? You know, where you can always go to Shedeur Sanders week 4, week 6, later in the season, whatever it is. Now, that said, Shedeur Sanders has done a good job of closing the gap from the spring to now, and they've kind of been trading blows. So, but I do believe Watson has at least some momentum because he's had a good last week, a rough start to camp, but he settled down, and then yesterday was a good performance. It was solid. It wasn't spectacular. It was quality quarterback play, and so I think that's where they want to start, just running the whole operation, making good decisions, being accurate. It seems like he passed that test yesterday, but Shedeur Sanders will get his shot in Buffalo.
1: Todd Monken continuing to decide between the two and taking over as coach. Well, he said goodbye just over a week ago. Now he's being remembered. That's next. SportsCenter All Night continues. It's ESPN Radio.
12: Hey, this is Rich Eisen. 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And Major League Baseball races are heating up. 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
1: 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He won 288 career games in the big leagues, four-time All-Star, but his name invokes elbow surgery. Tommy John dying this weekend at the age of 83. He had shared a message about his health after missing the Yankees Old Timers Day on August 8th, saying in that message he wanted to say goodbye to everyone. He's been in hospice and had been diagnosed with bladder cancer and other ailments in recent years. In the 1970s, Tommy John suffered what was until that point a career-ending injury, but at the age of 31 underwent groundbreaking surgery on his left elbow. The surgery wound up bearing his name, wound up prolonging his career another 14 years. ESPN MLB senior insider Jeff Passan.
2: I think what Tommy John was able to impart to all the people with whom he spoke is, yeah, this is going to be a grind because every day you're going to have to wake up knowing you can't do what you love to do. And it's going to be that case for about a year. And that's a daunting thing for players to face. The idea that Tommy John was not just courageous enough to do this thing that had never been done before, but that he took the time afterward, I think speaks to who he was and his understanding of how impactful this procedure was.
1: There are dozens of players playing now who have had the surgery. Among them is Yankees pitcher Garrett Cole.
3: I think a lot of times when we think about Tommy John right now, we're obviously, when we hear it about a player, we're upset, right, for the player. And I think we kind of rue as an industry how often kids are getting this at such a young age. But, you know, in Tommy's instance, it extended his career and gave him a second half. And I'm a beneficiary of that. Other pitchers have been a beneficiary of that. Well, the guy took the ball the other night, and the guy that took the ball in Atlanta, Chris Sale, like late in your career, get a second bite at the apple. And you know, what a blessing it is that we get to, I guess, see these great players continue on such a great path. And it's because of, you know, Tommy John and Dr. Joe.
1: Garrett Cole and Major League Baseball remembering Tommy John, who died this weekend at his home in Florida. He was 83. Back to the WNBA. Sky, an 82-80 win over the Storm. Seattle with its 30th loss of the season, breaking a tie with the 2023 team for the most losses in a single season in franchise history. For Chicago, they snap a six-game road losing streak. Fire, an 88-85 win over the Mercury. Phoenix honoring Diana Taurasi, retiring her jersey at halftime.
4: Driving to the game today, I didn't know whether I was going to suit up and play, whether it was my funeral, a celebration, and I've come to realize it's all of it, and it's amazing. You never made me change, and I gave you a lot of reasons to be like, D, chill. But you let me be myself, and that's all you want in life, is to be around people that let you be yourself.
1: Phoenix Mercury retiring her jersey. She spent two decades in Phoenix. Sports Center All Night, ESPN Radio, Sunday's Top Sounds. Ed Benkin.
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0: Number five.
6: Jay, we begin with baseball action and a host of teams in the playoff race. One of those teams is the Marlins, who stayed within three of a wild card spot by powering past the Reds, as heard on 104.3 WQAM.
7: Javier punches a ball out to left and deep. That is back, and it's gone! Javier Sanoja with a three-run home run, and the Fish have blown this open. It's 7-1 in the top of the ninth.
0: Number four.
6: To Atlanta, where it was another win and another home run for Matt Olson. The Braves got past the Diamondbacks. More from 680 The Fan.
7: 3-0 pitch. Swing and a drive deep center field. Barroso back to the track. It is gone! Matt Olson with a three-run home run. 36th of the season, and Major League's best left-on-left striker. And the Braves jump in front 5-2.
0: Number three.
6: The surprising White Sox now have a 5.5 game lead in the American League Central, thanks to a sweep of the Tigers capped off on Sunday. The call from ESPN 1000.
8: 1-1. Hit in the air to left. It is deep. Back on it, Malgieri. This baby will go. A two-run homer to the opposite way. And the Sox lead 6-4.
9: Number two.
6: North of the border, Ben writes that the Yankees avoided a sweep at the hands of the Blue Jays and widened their lead atop the AL wildcard standings. The call from the Yes Network.
10: The 2-0. Driven deep to right field. Going back, Lucas on the track, looking up. See ya! That's how you make up for an error. A two-run home run, and the Yankees lead 4-2.
9: Number one.
6: Finally to the hardwood at a thrilling back-and-forth affair in the WNBA in Atlanta. It went to overtime before Kelsey Mitchell and the Fever outlasted the Dream, as heard on ESPN.
8: Mitchell will let it wind. Mitchell on the drive. Try and take Reese. Mitchell lays it in. Two-possession lead for Indiana. And a 19th straight game with 20 for Kelsey Mitchell.
1: Fever wind up scoring more than 95 again. You know who's not scoring a lot? That's next. 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
9: 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The countdown continues on ESPN Radio. 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
16: 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He's not stopping at third. Matt Erickson gives him the windmill, and the Brewers played a huge insurance run.
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1: 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Seeing key series this weekend, perhaps the biggest, Brewers and Dodgers, two teams battling at the top of the National League, and Sunday in L.A.
24: Brewers trying to add to this 2-1 advantage, give themselves a little bit of cushion in these late innings. Here's the 1-0 to Bowers, and a liner into left center field. That's going to plug the gap and roll all the way to the wall. Churio around second. He's not stopping at third. Matt Erickson gives him the windmill, and the Brewers played a huge insurance run here in the seventh inning on an RBI double from Jake Bowers. And the Brewers lead it 3-1.
1: Brewers up by a couple runs there. They would lead by four in the ninth.
24: 1-1, ground ball to short. Up with it is Ortiz. Fires to first. Ball game over. A 6-2 victory against the Dodgers. And the Brewers come to L.A. and take 3 of 4. Great series win for Milwaukee. And they can head back home, rest up tomorrow, and get themselves ready for the Seattle Mariners on Tuesday.
1: 620 WTMJ. Brewers, a 6-2 win in L.A. over the Dodgers. They move three games ahead of L.A. for the best record in the National League. Brewers' 49th game this season where they allowed two runs or fewer. Jake Bowers, 4 for 4, drove in a couple of runs. Fourth career four-hit game. Bowers, first Brewers player with a four-hit game against the Dodgers since Carlos Gomez in 2012. As for the Dodgers, it's their fourth series loss in August. Most in any month this season. Manager Dave Roberts.
25: This has been, you know, 4, 5, 6 weeks of, you know, below average production from our offense. It's the truth. And I just think that we just haven't played clean baseball for quite some time, and that speaks to the defense. And I really wanted to win this game because it could matter, but we didn't, so now we got to move forward. But I hope it doesn't, you know, come back to bite us.
1: Brewers holding the tiebreaker for home field advantage in the National League. Should it come down to that at the end of the season, Tarek Skubal for the Dodgers. 6 innings, gave up a couple of runs on 7 hits, struck out 709 pitches. Sets a new career high, surpasses the 108 pitch outing he had in 2022. Speaking of pitching outings, there's one that's being delayed for Pittsburgh Pirates on Sunday facing the Red Sox.
24: And now it's Brandon Lau in the cleanup spot. Hits it the other way. Base hit into left. Reynolds will be waved around third. Throw from Duran. It's late. RBI single. Brandon Lau. It's 2-0 Pirates.
1: 2 RBI for Lau. 79 this season. Most by a Pirates player since Brian Reynolds. No relation. In 2024. He had 88 that season. Sports Radio 93.7, the Fan. Pirates, an 8-3 win over the Red Sox to snap a 7-series losing streak. Their first series win since July 18th and 19th at Cleveland when they took 2 of 3. Pirates, 41st win against a team with a winning record. They scored 5 in the third inning. They go on to the 8-3 win. They did, however, hold Paul Skenes. His start pushed back. ESPN's Buster Olney.
26: The Pirates have announced that they're backing up Skenes' next start a few days. He was supposed to start today. Instead, he's going to start on Wednesday. And what they're telling me is Skenes wanted to make the start today, despite the fact that his last four outings is a 6.52 ERA. But look, the numbers are well established. His fastball velocity is down. The damage against him is up. Hard hit rate from 24% to 34% this year. And so they're just giving him a few extra days to rest a little bit, to, you know, get to some more comfort level going into the next start. It's not an unusual way of handling a young pitcher. We see it all around baseball. Just give them a few extra days of rest.
1: And even with the extra rest, Pirates get the win over the Red Sox. Yankees and Blue Jays and Toronto starter dealing.
0: 3-2 pitch. Swing and a miss. He got him. 10 strikeouts for Dylan Cease. Punches out Jones on his 101st pitch of the game.
1: So it sounded on Sportsnet 590. The Fan, Dylan Cease, 6 1/3, gave up a couple of runs, striking out 10. First pitcher in the American League to reach 200 strikeouts this season. Sixth consecutive season in which he's had at least 200. Bottom line, this game, though, would go 10 innings.
10: The 2-0, driven deep to right field. Going back, Lucas, on the track, looking up. See ya! That's how you make up for an error. A two-run home run, and the Yankees lead 4-2.
1: Michael Kay on the YES Network. 4-2, 4-3 would be the final in 10 innings for the Yankees. They take 2 of the last 3 extra inning games after starting the season 1-8 in extra innings. Blue Jays, meanwhile, have lost 3 of the last 4. Extra inning matchups. Yankees and Red Sox sitting atop the American League wild card. New York holding the top spot. Boston in the second spot, 5 games clear of the field. That field includes 7 teams, all within 3 games of the third wild card spot. Among them, the Mariners. They were playing Sunday Night Baseball in Houston. Seattle holding a 2-1 lead in the 6th.
10: 2-2. Swing and a fly ball. It's way up out to left. This has got a chance. Up against the wall. It scrapes the back of the wall. Home run for Cal Raleigh. It literally about knocked the yellow paint off the top of the wall into the Crawford boxes here in left.
1: Bit of a cushion there with that home run, although Houston does pull closer in the home half.
10: Here's the pitch. Swing and a drive. Out to left. No doubter. Home run. Nick Allen. Just his second of the year. 3-2 ball game as Allen touches them all to lead off the bottom of the 6th.
1: Astros within a run in the 6th inning. In the 8th, still a one-run game. Houston with 3 men on.
10: 1-2. Swing and a miss. Dominguez strikes him out, and the Astros leave him loaded. We go to the ninth. The 0-2 pitch. Swing and a miss. He struck him out. That's a winner for the Mariners and a series win as well. 3-2 the final score.
1: 3-2 Sunday Night Baseball. You heard it here on ESPN Radio. Sean Kelly and Doug Glanville had the call for us. Sean?
10: Thank you, Jay. Sunday Night Baseball did not disappoint in Houston, Texas. 3-2 the final score. Not only was it a win for the Seattle Mariners over the Houston Astros, but a series win for the Mariners trying to turn their season around and really, I don't want to say stay relevant, but stay in the hunt after a great ball game tonight and a great weekend for the visitors here tonight, winning 3-2 and great pitching both on the front, back, and middle here for the Mariners and just enough offense, Doug Glanville.
2: Well, you know, we asked Dan Wilson earlier about the fact that they can get on a streak, and he said one day at a time. But this is the kind of game where it's like they're playing their game. They're close games. Their pitching shined. Wu was fantastic. They had the closer working with Munoz, and they were able to bridge to get to him. That's the Mariners at their best, and they got just enough hitting. They'd like to have more offense, but they got at least the timely offense. And most importantly, confidence-wise, Cal Raleigh gets the big home run. That's the one that won the ball game. That was the difference maker, and he struggled all season. But it shows that even at his worst, he can contribute. He managed the staff well, and he gets the big home run. So the Astros had some power going. They just could not punch through late, and they were stuck on 2 runs, and they just fell short by just running out of innings.
10: You know, it's interesting. Raleigh's home run comes in the 6th inning tonight, and with the home run, I mean, they win when they homer. We've talked about that. 53 wins now in the season when they homer at least one time. Houston made it interesting at times. They, I think, it, like you said, just ran out of innings tonight. And there's something about these two teams when they match up, divisional friends, quote unquote.
2: Yes.
10: But the Mariners seem to have the Astros number.
2: Well, so far, I mean, this season, and they know that they have to pitch, and this ballpark, you know, they seem to get the big home runs that the Mariners thrive off of. So That's going to be interesting. And then, you know, when you hold Alvarez, Yordan Alvarez, to 1-for-4, that's like a victory in and of itself. So that was enough for them to seal the deal.
3: You know, we've kind of thrown a little shade on the AL West and some of the wild card situation. Look, an ugly playoff appearance is still a playoff appearance, and both of these teams are squarely hunting for that here as we head down the stretch.
2: They're playing playoff baseball now. That's the thing that's fun. And whether you're Baltimore, Toronto, or Minnesota, and all those markets are fired up and excited, and it just elevates the game. Even though there, you know, there's parity and maybe some mediocrity at different times, but at the same time, like, this is what's going to matter the next 6 weeks.
3: No doubt. Yeah. And a big day for Brian Wu, as you mentioned, 6 innings of work. He's now 9-8 on the season. Andres Munoz got the save, his 22nd of the year. And for the Mariners, 59-66 and squarely in the wild card hunt. The Astros now just one game above 500 and in first place, 63-62 now on the season. 3-2 the final score. Mariners win the ball game and the series. For Doug Glanville, I'm Sean Kelly, right here on your home for every game of the postseason, Major League Baseball, on ESPN Radio and the ESPN app. Now let's go back to Jay Reynolds in the studio.
1: All right, Sean, Astros AL West lead over the Rangers. Cut to 2. 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What a matchup between the Fever and the Dream.
21: Far to the lane, reverses it in. 22 for Clark, trying to do everything she can for Indiana right now.
1: Clark and her teammate Kelsey Mitchell in the second half. Mitchell down the stretch.
21: Mitchell the weak side, rebound, Fever ball down 3. Mitchell dashing ahead, will fire, and hit, tie game at 81.
4: Tough shot by Mitchell. She was going full speed, absorbed some contact from Gray, retreated, drained it.
21: 1 minute to go, 81 all.
1: Fever rallies, they force overtime.
21: Mitchell will let it wind. Mitchell on the drive, trying to take Reese. Mitchell lays it in. 2-possession lead for Indiana in a 19th straight game with 20 for Kelsey Mitchell.
1: Fever outlasting the Dream in overtime. 95-91, their 18th game with at least 95 points. Kelsey Mitchell, 20 points, her 19th straight game with at least 20 points. Caitlin Clark, 26 points, 9 assists. The two of them, 15th game this season where they've reached the 20-point mark in the same game. The game Sunday, the win over the Dream in overtime, featuring 14 lead changes. Fever able to rally late. ESPN analyst Andrea Carter.
5: This game is officially titled the Mikayla Timpson game. For Mikayla Timpson to have 20 points, she had 12 points in the first half. She was 5 of 6 from the field in the first half, and that was pivotal because Kelsey Mitchell was limited in the first half. So Mikayla Timpson held on strong with her scoring. She ends up with a career-high 20 points, and that ends up being the separator. If you go look at the final box score of this game, the big three from each team scored 64 points. The big threes canceled each other out. So it was all about who else was going to step up outside of the big three. And for Mikayla Timpson to have the day that she did on the road, it's going to give her more confidence. It'll give her teammates even more confidence in her. And she's become a huge piece for this team.
6: Jerry, we got to talk about the Dream side of this one as well. They had some late chances in this one, fell short. What do you take away from what you saw from Atlanta in this matchup?
5: Yeah, this one's tough. This is one that the Atlanta Dream will be disappointed in. I'm sure they feel like they let it slip away with some of the bunnies and opportunities that they had. But to me, this game is indicative of how important Jordan Canada is to this team. Jordan Canada and Bree Jones were both unavailable for this game. And to me, Jordan Canada's absence was what stood out the most because Jordan Canada sets up her teammates. She leads the team in assists with 7.5 assists. In the last matchup against Indiana, Jordan Canada had 12 points and 12 assists. So she helps their offense function with more efficiency, and she also sets the tone defensively. Her ball pressure, her energy, everything that she brings on the offensive side and the defensive side, to me, Atlanta was missing it. And it showed late in the game. Atlanta called a couple of timeouts late, and it didn't seem like they got anything from those offensive possessions that followed the timeout. They just didn't look organized offensively necessarily. So to me, Atlanta wasn't at full strength. They did battle back and they fought hard in this game. It was a missed opportunity, but in Jordan Canada's absence, to me, was the biggest thing standing out.
1: Gray wound up with 32 points, for Atlanta in the loss in overtime. Angel Reese, 15 points, 14 rebounds, 6 assists, 23rd double-double this season. Now 5 away from tying Alyssa Thomas in 2023 for the most in a season in WNBA history. Heading back to his roots. That's next. SportsCenter All Night continues. 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
1: 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We're into the FedEx Cup playoff. And week one turned out to be a runaway.
2: Scheffler going to walk up and tap this in. Ladies and gentlemen, Elvis has left the building. Scottie Scheffler wins the 2026 FedEx St. Jude Championship. A walk in Memphis to his 21st PGA Tour win. 750 FedEx Cup points. One step closer to another FedEx Cup and building his case for Player of the Year.
1: Sirius XM PGA Tour Radio, Scottie Scheffler, 17 under for the week. He wins by 8 shots, tied for the second largest win in a FedEx Cup playoff event. The only one that was wider, the Northern Trust in 2020. Dustin Johnson won by 11 strokes. Scottie Scheffler on Sunday winning by 8. Second win this season, 11th consecutive win after holding the outright lead entering the final round.
3: Yeah, it's really nice. You know, this tournament, I felt like I've learned a lot at this tournament over the years. It was my second start on the PGA Tour, I think back in 2014, and then my first start as a pro in 2018. And so I played this tournament a number of times now, and definitely proud to be walking away with the trophy this week.
1: Scottie Scheffler's 8-stroke victory, tying the largest of his PGA Tour career, also won the CJ Cup in 2025, the Byron Nelson, by 8 shots as well. He advances, Scheffler does. Jordan Spieth finishes at 4-under, tied for 19th with four other players after shooting even par 70 on Sunday, finishes 52 in the standings. Third straight season finishing outside the top 50 in the FedEx Cup standings. Rory McIlroy, 2-over 72 on Sunday, his fourth straight round of par or worse. Jack Whaley takes the U.S. Amateur Golf Championship, third player representing England to win the U.S. Amateur. Jack Whaley trailed by 2 after the first 18 holes of the championship match, takes the U.S. Amateur. 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
4: This is as good as Dallas has looked in a while.
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6: I truly believe that if someone said to them, if you make this trade, it guarantees that you'll win the Super Bowl, they would make the trade.
1: Dallas Cowboys setting the bar high for this season. Sunday, the team announcing Von Miller's heading back to Texas, agreeing to a one-year deal with the Cowboys. He attended DeSoto High School in Texas before landing at Texas A&M. He's heading into season number 15 with more sacks than any other active player, 138 and a half. Aaron Donald working out for the Rams this weekend again as he continues his process to determine whether he wants to come out of retirement. His tryout, air quotes, listed on the NFL's transaction report once again. Coach Sean McVay saying Donald's decision will come on his timeline. That decision's a yes, right? Earlier on ESPN Radio, ESPN Rams reporter Lindsay Theory and Mia O'Brien.
7: It's no longer will he or won't he. That's not the question. It is when Aaron Donald will choose to come out of retirement and return to the Los Angeles Rams. Lindsay, the initial word from Sean McVay here as the calendar flipped to August was, once we get back to Thousand Oaks, there is a chance Aaron Donald could return. With that said, I go back to what our mutual friend Jordan Rodriguez of NFL Daily and The Athletic reported back in July, which was this was not going to be a full Eric Weddle situation where Aaron Donald would wait until December to come out of retirement.

0: He is going to want to come back and be the guy he was. And his standards, as Sean McVay will tell you time and again, are different. So as the timeline plays out, we're kind of on more heightened, obviously, Aaron Donald watch starting this week. This would be the time when he'd want to start coming back to acclimate to football. We've seen all the videos. The guy's just an absolute freak. He's still hitting the weight room every single day. We've now been seeing all of his footwork drills and his speed drills coming out. Dwayne Brown, his trainer in Pittsburgh, is here in L.A. working out with him again. But now it's about putting on the pads and actually hitting another human. And that's when Aaron Donald really needs to ramp up, because as everybody will tell you, that just feels different. You can be in great shape, but when it comes to hitting somebody else, that's different. So Aaron's going to need a little bit of time to ramp up and get back into that.
1: And all this coming about because Myles Garrett is in the locker room as well.
2: We'd be here all day talking about that. I mean, the way in which he practiced, you know, his craft, and you've seen the videos in which he's going 100%. He's doing the nod. He's doing the pads training. He's working on his footwork is like impeccable. But he also has get off that's similar to an end. And he has a great feel for the game. His intuition on when he should throw a move, when he should get in phase and out of phase as far as run blocks or when he should shed a guy. And he just had a outstanding feel for the game as well as being a freak athletically.
1: First explore the option of returning after Myles Garrett landed with the club. ESPN analyst Ben Solak, what can we expect if he does come back?
3: A, I just don't think Donald's going to play as many snaps as people realize. And then B, I think there is this idea that, wow, they added Myles Garrett, they added Trent McDuffie, this defense is going to be elite. And then it's, oh my gosh, Aaron Donald's coming back, this defense is going to be double elite. It's like, there's no such thing. That's kind of the stick in the mud argument. It's just that this is a offense driven league. The penalties favor the offense. The pace of play favors the offense. The clock management all favors the offense.
1: Donald spent his entire 10-year career with the Rams before retiring in March of 2024. At the front end of his career, what do we think? That's next at ESPN Radio.
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8: 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Matthews, Mike, I mean, that was a big criticism of Berube, how the defensive zone starts for 34 were drastically different under Berube than they were for Sheldon Keefe, and how that was affecting his offensive performance. They got to get Matthews rocking and rolling, and Hiller, I imagine, that has to be pretty close to the top of his checklist as far as things to accomplish early on and often for this hockey club.
9: Nah, I would think so. 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
1: Dallas Cowboys bringing in Von Miller for a one-year deal. Paul Skeens has his scheduled start pushed back to Wednesday. The Dodgers' summer struggles continue.
2: 1-1, ground ball to short. Up with it is Ortiz. Fires to first. Ball game over. A 6-2 victory against the Dodgers. And the Brewers come to L.A. and take 3 of 4. Great series win for Milwaukee. And they can head back home, rest up tomorrow, and get themselves ready for the Seattle Mariners on Tuesday.
1: 620 WTMJ. Brewers with the 6-2 win. Three games ahead of the Dodgers for the best record in the National League. Jake Bowers, 4 for 4, a couple of RBI, first Brewers player with a four-hit game against the Dodgers since 2012. Dodgers' struggles continue. That's their fourth series lost in the month of August. Phillies, meanwhile, trailed 5-0 after three innings. But they rallied against the Twins.
2: 2-0 count. Kramer's pitch. Swung on. Blasted. Down the line and left. If it's fair, it's gone. And it is fair. It's gone. It's a three-run homer for Alec Boehm. Right down the line and left. And Boehm with a huge blast. His 14th of the year. He makes it a one-run game.
3: One ball, one strike. Here's the pitch. Swung on, bounced, fair, pass first, down the line. Phillies have the lead. One run scores. Here comes Boehm, home to score as well. And Brian De La Cruz puts the Phils on top, 7-5 here in the eighth. Phillies come all the way back from 5-0 down. They lead the ball game 7-5 now here in the eighth inning.
1: Phillies rallying, and they wind up winning at 7-5. Their fourth comeback win this season when they've trailed by at least five. Tied with the Astros for the most in baseball in 2026. Tied for the second most in a season in team history. Club record is 6. Happened in 1998. Phillies, all four of their comebacks from at least five down have been on the road. Alex Boehm, home run number 14. He drove in 4 in the Phillies 7-5 win. Heard on Sports Radio 94. WIP. Cardinals and Cubs. It's been a big weekend for that series.
2: First pitch to Burley is hit in the left field for a base hit. One run scores. Here comes another. And a huge hit for Burleson, driving in both Jordan and Weatherholt from second. A two-run single by Burley. A huge inning for the Cardinals.
4: So they have a 7-2 lead.
2: Not like I had to flip a coin or anything. Payoff pitch. Runner will be moving. There he goes. The pitch is hit in the center field, and it's hit a ton. Backing up is PCA, and it's into the basket. Straight away center field. Jordan Walker with the big fly. And the Cardinals add on two more. It's now 9-2 St. Louis.
1: It would be an 11-4 win for the Cardinals over the Cubs. Cardinals Radio Network. For St. Louis, fourth straight series win. They've got an 8-4 record over that span. The Cubs suffering their third loss in the last four games, outscored 26-11 in that span. Pete Crow Armstrong did have a two-run home run in the third inning, leads the team with 28 homers this season, two homers shy of consecutive 30-30 seasons, but Sunday's comes in the 11-4 loss to the Cardinals, who this weekend also saw quite the debut.
4: The pitch. A swing, and there's a drive, and that's hit well to right field. That's deep to right. That ball is gone. That ball is gone. Unbelievable.
2: Three at-bats in the big leagues. Three home runs for Joshua Baez. A three-run lead for the Cardinals. He is homer to center. Homer to left. Homer to right. Oh, my goodness.
1: Quite the major league debut for Joshua Baez this weekend. ESPN's Buster Olney.
5: I've had a bunch of text messages, people asking me, is this the best debut ever? I mean, how can it be better? Like the first pitch you see, you hit for a 449-foot home run. You wind up with three home runs. I texted Ollie Marmol, the manager of the Cardinals, right after the game and said, what's the mental snapshot you're going to take away? And he said after the first home run, seeing Baez come back into the dugout and the smirk on his face, he said, man, this kid loves to compete. And after the game, Baez told reporters that all day, there was a bee that was kind of following him around on the field, and he took that to be the presence of his late father, who his nickname was El Bronco. That seemed to be appropriate for Joshua in his first day in the big leagues. Three home runs in his debut is amazing.
1: Turned out to be a pretty good weekend for Joshua Baez. SportsCenter All Night, ESPN Radio. Speaking of home runs, Braves and Diamondbacks matchup.
6: 3-0 pitch. Swing and a drive deep center field. Barroso back to the track. It is gone! Matt Olson with a three-run home run. His 36th of the season and Major League's best left-on-left striker. And the Braves jump in front 5-2.
1: Braves getting the shot there from Matt Olson, and they go on to the 5-3 win over Arizona. Matt Olson's 36th home run this season, broke a 2-2 tie in the seventh inning. 680 the Fan with the call for Olson's 17th career go-ahead homer in the fourth inning or later. Braves get the win, snap a five-game home losing streak against the Diamondbacks, who brought the game-tying run to the plate with nobody out in the ninth inning. They went 0-for-7 with runners in scoring position in this game. Braves hang on for the 5-3 win. Orioles a 10-2 win over the Rays. Baltimore 6-3 against Tampa Bay this season. They can clinch the season series for a fourth straight season with a win on Monday. Orioles first time this season they've had four players recording multiple RBI in a game. Speaking of multiple RBI, Padres certainly got that on Sunday.
7: 3-1, Bybee will deliver. And Ranjifo swings, hits it in the air towards the right center field gap. Nobody going to catch this one, and it's going to go. Home run, Luis Ranjifo. Snuck it over the line in right center field. His fourth of the year, and a two-out solo shot in the second inning will bring home the first run of the day. So the home runs continue to be an issue for Bybee. 2-2 the pitch. And Sheet swings. He launches one in the air deep to right field. DeLauder is back at the wall. This one going to go. Back-to-back for Ranjifo. Kifo and Sheets, and the Padres take a 2-0 lead here in the second inning.
1: Padres go out to a 5-0 win over the Guardians. 17-5 in their last 22 games going back to July 24th. Best record in baseball during that span. 5-0 win on Sunday over Cleveland, which is shut out for the 11th time this season. Tied for the most in the American League with the Mariners and the Angels. 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
8: Fernando looking left across the middle. Touchdown, Jack Best. Fernando Mendoza. Yes. To Jack Best.
9: It was great to get out there and get my feet wet, especially the first drive. It was a good experience.
1: Week one of the NFL preseason is in the books. Certainly plenty of storylines as we head through the summer, through camps, now into the preseason, towards the regular season. Fernando Mendoza and the Raiders made his preseason debut.
9: It was an invigorating experience where there's not many moments where you feel fully alive, and on the field is when you feel fully alive, especially in the NFL atmosphere. So I want to give thanks to that. It was great to get out there, get my feet wet. You know, at first, especially the first drive, felt a little sped up because so much anticipation and excitement. However, I feel like my teammates around me protected me very well, and they helped slow me down. It was a good experience.
1: Overall, Mendoza getting positive marks for his preseason debut, including from those here on ESPN Radio.
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11: Well, listen, he looked like he was in control. It wasn't too big for him. He made some big boy throws. The touchdown throw that he had, that was on the money on the slant route to Betch. And guess what? This is the guy, Fernando Mendoza, catching the snap and throwing the ball without the laces. That's a veteran-savvy move down in there in the red zone where everything is sped up. So I was impressed by that. But maybe the best throw that he made was on the touchdown drive, his second drive of the game, where he fires a 20-yard dart to Malik Benson, and it's in between three Arizona Cardinals defenders. That's a big boy throw, man. And so you saw flashes of why he was the number one overall pick, and you got to feel good about where he's at with his overall progress, with his development. And now the question for Clint Kubiak is, how can you find a way for him to build on this performance and have a steady drumbeat, a steady progression as we navigate through the rest of the preseason? But all in all, he checked all the boxes.
0: The Golex.
12: It's going to be like a bad team with a high pick quarterback that has a solid, really good veteran on the roster. Is you play that veteran until the season is lost, You're out of it. It's not competitive anymore. Then you put the young guy in, as long as he's not, his eyes aren't big saucers, you know, in practice, which it doesn't seem like Mendoza's is. He had so nice poise in the pocket. I continue to realize the short passing game that the NFL has become. I mean, just quick, short passes. Mendoza at least threw the ball down the field.
0: The Rich Eisen Show.
13: I expect him to look pretty good, and he did. Had some nice throws, including a touchdown throw to Jack Besh on a quick route over the middle. Mike Robb, who was sitting next to me on the set on NFL Network's coverage last night, said that's not easy because it's a pre-snap read, knowing where you're going, making sure the defense doesn't know where you're going, and quickly get your fingers on the laces of the football and fire it accurately. He did it, touchdown. And the other drives didn't result in points. One of them, he held on to the ball way too long and took a hit. I mean, so take the good to take the bad, right? We call that the facts of life. But he's just so damn lovable.
0: Matt Jones, Myron Metcalf, they are Matt and Myron.
14: His first drive was actually not great. Again, you don't want to read too much into the preseason, but then the energy in that crowd, you know, I thought when Vegas got a team, I kind of thought every game would be a party. You know what I mean? I mean, I kind of thought it was like supposed to be an afternoon pool party in Vegas. And when I've watched those games, the crowd has been unbelievably dead for most of them. But not when Mendoza came in. You saw a buzz. Everybody stood the entirety of his first and second drive. It's almost like you can feel an injection of energy into that franchise since they picked him.
0: Game night.
15: This is not going to be a team that's going to go from worst to first. And if Cousins isn't going to get you there, which is the Super Bowl, then what are you doing? If he's not going to go and get you 10 or 12 wins, why not just have the rookie go out there and get on the job training? But the part that they don't quite understand is, yeah, but everything is new. There's a new coach in town, right? He's never been a head coach before. Offensive line is all new. Weapons around him are all new. There's so much new. They're trying to get used to that.
0: SportsCenter All Night Rewind.
1: Fernando Mendoza checking the boxes for the most part in his debut in New York. Jackson Dart went into the big blue box, the medical tent, after he was popped.
16: As far as the blue tent, like I really respect the rules and the thought behind, you know, NFL has of keeping players healthy and reviewing things. But at the same time, I'm still puzzled by it, just feeling like every time that I get hit, you know, I find my way in there, which at times I still try to wrap my head around. But that's all that I'm going to say about that situation. You know, I'm really happy with how the drive ended.
1: Dart went down a couple of times and a half dozen drops. What do the Giants need to see from him in year two? ESPN's Jeremy Fowler.
17: They want to see him out of that blue medical tent and on the field where he's such a playmaker. Yeah. So it's a fine line with Jackson Dart. He's a really physical player, and the Giants wanted to get a dress run rehearsal in first preseason game because it's a new offense with Matt Nagy. It's been a process. So all is good. Luckily, he came out of things unscathed. Yeah. And you saw that playmaking out of the pocket. They know he can do that. They love their rookie Malachi Fields. Going to be a big target for Dart in 2026. They simply got to keep him healthy. So they're trying to find a balance between relying heavily on the running game to help Jackson Dart so he doesn't have to scramble around and take unnecessary hits, but then his playmaking can take over when he needs to.
1: A lot of eyes on the Browns as well this weekend. Deshaun Watson, Shedeur Sanders, both seeing action. Watson leading the Browns on a couple of scoring drives in the first half against the Bears. Sanders did toss an interception in the fourth quarter. The two, of course, competing for the starting job. ESPN analyst Herm Edwards on Deshaun Watson's first action in a couple of years.
18: He was pretty poised in the pocket. Now, he has to understand as well when that thing breaks down. I mean, you can't, you know, get hit like that. But for the most part, he was accurate, felt like he had control of the offense. Just a small sample size, but knew where to go with the ball, got the ball out for the most part. So this was a good outing for him. You know, I can imagine the butterflies he had, because he hadn't played football in quite some time.
1: And, of course, they're battling for the QB1 job, ESPN's Jeremy Fowler.
19: If things are equal, my sense right now, and this is subject to change, but that Deshaun Watson would have the inside track. You know, he's on a $230 million contract, and I know they're not beholden to that anymore, but with 1 year left, you know, it does behoove the Browns in some levels to see if there's anything to salvage here, you know, or if they were to not play him at all and then he goes somewhere else next year and balls out, it's like, well, should we have played him, you know, where you can always go to Shedeur Sanders week four, week six, later in the season, whatever it is. Now, that said, Shedeur Sanders has done a good job of closing the gap from the spring to now, and they've kind of been trading blows. So, but I do believe Watson has at least some momentum because he's had a good last week. He had a rough start to camp, but he settled down, and then yesterday was a good performance. It was solid. It wasn't spectacular. It was quality quarterback play, and so I think that's where they want to start, just running the whole operation, making good decisions, being accurate. It seems like he passed that test yesterday, but Shedeur Sanders will get his shot in Buffalo.
1: Todd Monken continuing to decide between the two since taking over as coach. Well, he said goodbye just over a week ago. Now he's being remembered. That's next. SportsCenter All Night continues. It's ESPN Radio.
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1: 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He won 288 career games in the big leagues, four-time All-Star, but his name invokes elbow surgery. Tommy John dying this weekend at the age of 83. He had shared a message about his health after missing the Yankees Old Timers Day on August 8th, saying in that message he wanted to say goodbye to everyone. He's been in hospice and had been diagnosed with bladder cancer and other ailments in recent years. In the 1970s, Tommy John suffered what was until that point a career-ending injury, but at the age of 31 underwent groundbreaking surgery on his left elbow. The surgery wound up bearing his name, wound up prolonging his career another 14 years. ESPN MLB senior insider Jeff Passan.
2: I think what Tommy John was able to impart to all the people with whom he spoke is, yeah, this is going to be a grind because every day you're going to have to wake up knowing you can't do what you love to do. And it's going to be that case for about a year. And that's a daunting thing for players to face. The idea that Tommy John was not just courageous enough to do this thing that had never been done before, but that he took the time afterward, I think speaks to who he was and his understanding of how impactful this procedure was.
1: There are dozens of players playing now who have had the surgery. Among them is Yankees pitcher Gerrit Cole.
3: I think a lot of times when we think about Tommy John right now, we're obviously, when we hear it about a player, we're upset, right, for the player. And I think we kind of rue as an industry how often kids are getting this at such a young age. But you know, in Tommy's instance, he extended his career and gave him a second half. And I'm a beneficiary of that. Other pitchers have been a beneficiary of that. Well, the guy took the ball the other night, and the guy that took the ball in Atlanta, Chris Sale, like late in your career, get a second bite at the apple. And you know, what a blessing it is that we get to, I guess, see these great players continue on such a great path. And it's because of, you know, Tommy John and Dr. Joe.
1: Gerrit Cole and Major League Baseball remembering Tommy John, who died this weekend at his home in Florida. He was 83. Back to the WNBA. Sky, an 82-80 win over the Storm. Seattle with its 30th loss of the season, breaking a tie with the 2023 team for the most losses in a single season in franchise history. For Chicago, they snap a six-game road losing streak. Fire, an 88-85 win over the Mercury. Phoenix honoring Diana Taurasi, retiring her jersey at halftime.
4: Driving to the game today, I didn't know whether I was going to suit up and play, whether it was my funeral, a celebration, and I've come to realize it's all of it, and it's amazing. You never made me change, and I gave you a lot of reasons to be like, D, chill. But you let me be myself, and that's all you want in life. Is to be around people that let you be yourself.
1: Phoenix Mercury retiring her jersey. She spent two decades in Phoenix. SportsCenter All Night, ESPN Radio, Sunday's top sounds. Ed Benkin.
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0: Number five.
6: Jay, we begin with baseball action and a host of teams in the playoff race. One of those teams is the Marlins, who stayed within three of a wild card spot by powering past the Reds, as heard on 104.3 WQAM.
7: Javier punches a ball out to left and deep. And he's back, and it's gone!
8: Ha, ha, ha, Javi.
7: Javier Sanoha with a three-run home run, and the Fish have blown this open. It's 7-1 in the top of the ninth.
0: Number four.
6: To Atlanta, where it was another win and another home run for Matt Olson. The Braves got past the Diamondbacks. More from 680 The Fan.
7: Real pitch. Swing and a drive deep center field. Barroso back to the track. It is gone! Matt Olson with a three-run home run. 36th of the season, and Major League's best left-on-left striker. And the Braves jump in front 5-2.
0: Number three.
6: The surprising White Sox now have a 5.5 game lead in the American League Central, thanks to a sweep of the Tigers capped off on Sunday. The call from ESPN 1000.
9: 1-1.
8: Hit in the air to left. It is deep. Back on it, Mount Cherry. This baby will go. A two-run homer to the opposite way. And the Sox lead 6-4.
9: Number two.
6: North of the border, Ben writes that the Yankees avoided a sweep at the hands of the Blue Jays and widened their lead atop the AL wildcard standings. The call from the Yes Network.
10: The 2-0. Driven deep to right field. Going back, Lucas on the track, looking up. See ya! That's how you make up for an error. A two-run home run, and the Yankees lead 4-2.
9: Number one.
6: Finally to the hardwood at a thrilling back-and-forth affair in the WNBA in Atlanta. It went to overtime before Kelsey Mitchell and the Fever outlasted the Dream, as heard on ESPN.
8: Mitchell will let it wind. Mitchell on the drive. Trying to take Reese. Mitchell lays it in. Two-possession lead for Indiana in a 19th straight game with 20 for Kelsey Mitchell.
1: Fever wind up scoring more than 95 again. You know who's not scoring a lot? That's next. 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
8: 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Churio around second. He's not stopping at third. Matt Erickson gives him the windmill, and the Brewers play
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1: 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Baseball, seeing key series this weekend, perhaps the biggest, Brewers and Dodgers, two teams battling at the top of the National League, and Sunday in L.A.
15: Brewers trying to add to this 2-1 advantage, give themselves a little bit of cushion in these late innings. Here's the 1-0 to Bowers, and a liner into left center field. That's going to plug the gap and roll all the way to the wall. Churio around second. He's not stopping at third. Matt Erickson gives him the windmill, and the Brewers played a huge insurance run here in the seventh inning on an RBI double from Jake Bowers. And the Brewers lead it 3-1.
1: Brewers up by a couple runs there. They would lead by four in the ninth.
15: 1-1, ground ball to short. Up with it is Ortiz. Fires to first. Ball game over. A 6-2 victory against the Dodgers. And the Brewers come to L.A. and take 3 of 4. Great series win for Milwaukee. And they can head back home, rest up tomorrow, and get themselves ready for the Seattle Mariners on Tuesday.
1: 620 WTMJ. Brewers, a 6-2 win in L.A. over the Dodgers. They move three games ahead of L.A. for the best record in the National League. Brewers' 49th game this season where they allowed two runs or fewer. Jake Bowers, 4 for 4, drove in a couple of runs. Fourth career four-hit game. Bowers, first Brewers player with a four-hit game against the Dodgers since Carlos Gomez in 2012. As for the Dodgers, it's their fourth series loss in August. Most in any month this season. Manager Dave Roberts.
19: This has been, you know, 4, 5, 6 weeks of, you know, below average production from our offense. It's the truth. And I just think that we just haven't played clean baseball for quite some time, and that speaks to the defense. And I really wanted to win this game because it could matter, but we didn't, so now we got to move forward. But I hope it doesn't, you know, come back to bite us.
1: Brewers holding the tiebreaker for home field advantage in the National League. Should it come down to that at the end of the season, Tarek Skubal for the Dodgers. 6 innings, gave up a couple of runs on 7 hits, struck out 709 pitches. Sets a new career high, surpasses the 108 pitch outing he had in 2022. Speaking of pitching outings, there's one that's being delayed for Pittsburgh Pirates on Sunday facing the Red Sox.
15: And now it's Brandon Lau in the cleanup spot. Hits it the other way. Base hit into left. Reynolds will be waved around third. Throw from Duran. It's late. RBI single. Brandon Lau. It's 2-0 Pirates.
1: 2 RBI for Lau. 79 this season. Most by a Pirates player since Brian Reynolds. No relation. In 2024, he had 88 that season. Sports Radio 93.7, the Fan. Pirates, an 8-3 win over the Red Sox to snap a 7-series losing streak. Their first series win since July 18th and 19th at Cleveland when they took 2 of 3. Pirates, 41st win against a team with a winning record. They scored 5 in the third inning. They go on to the 8-3 win. They did, however, hold Paul Skenes. His start pushed back. ESPN's Buster Olney.
23: The Pirates have announced that they're backing up Skenes' next start a few days. He was supposed to start today. Instead, he's going to start on Wednesday. And what they're telling me is Skenes wanted to make the start today, despite the fact that his last four outings is a 6.52 ERA. But look, the numbers are well established. His fastball velocity is down. The damage against him is up. Hard hit rate from 24% to 34% this year. And so they're just giving him a few extra days to rest a little bit, to, you know, get to some more comfort level going into the next start. It's not an unusual way of handling a young pitcher. We see it all around baseball. Just give them a few extra days of rest.
1: And even with the extra rest, Pirates get the win over the Red Sox. Yankees and Blue Jays, and Toronto starter dealing.
2: 3-2 pitch. Swing and a miss. He got him. 10 strikeouts for Dylan Cease. Punches out Jones on his 101st pitch of the game.
1: So it's on Sportsnet 590. The Fan, Dylan Cease, 6 1/3, gave up a couple of runs, striking out 10. First pitcher in the American League to reach 200 strikeouts this season. Sixth consecutive season in which he's had at least 200. Bottom line, this game, though, would go 10 innings.
10: The 2-0, driven deep to right field. Going back, Lucas, on the track, looking up. See ya! That's how you make up for an error. A two-run home run, and the Yankees lead 4-2.
1: Michael Kay on the YES Network. 4-2, 4-3 would be the final in 10 innings for the Yankees. They take 2 of the last 3 extra inning games after starting the season 1-8 in extra innings. Blue Jays, meanwhile, have lost 3 of the last 4 extra inning matchups. Yankees and Red Sox sitting atop the American League wild card. New York holding the top spot. Boston in the second spot, 5 games clear of the field. That field includes 7 teams, all within 3 games of the third wild card spot. Among them, the Mariners. They were playing Sunday Night Baseball in Houston. Seattle holding a 2-1 lead in the sixth.
10: 2-2. Swing and a fly ball. It's way up out to left. This has got a chance. Up against the wall. It scrapes the back of the wall. Home run for Cal Raleigh. It literally about knocked the yellow paint off the top of the wall into the Crawford boxes here in left.
1: Bit of a cushion there with that home run, although Houston does pull closer in the home half.
10: Here's the pitch. Swing and a drive. Out to left. No doubter. Home run. Nick Allen. Just his second of the year. 3-2 ball game as Allen touches him all to lead off the bottom of the sixth.
1: Astros within a run in the sixth inning. In the eighth, still a one-run game. Houston with 3 men on.
10: 1-2. Swing and a miss. Dominguez strikes him out, and the Astros leave him loaded. We go to the ninth. The 0-2 pitch. Swing and a miss. He struck him out. That's a winner for the Mariners and a series win as well. 3-2 the final score.
1: 3-2 Sunday Night Baseball. You heard it here on ESPN Radio. Sean Kelly and Doug Glanville had the call for us. Sean?
10: Thank you, Jay. Sunday Night Baseball did not disappoint in Houston, Texas. 3-2 the final score. Not only was it a win for the Seattle Mariners over the Houston Astros, but a series win for the Mariners trying to turn their season around and really, I don't want to say stay relevant, but stay in the hunt after a great ball game tonight and a great weekend for the visitors here tonight, winning 3-2 and great pitching both on the front, back, and middle here for the Mariners and just enough offense, Doug Glanville.
3: Well, you know, we asked Dan Wilson earlier about the fact that they can get on a streak, and he said one day at a time. But this is the kind of game where it's like they're playing their game. They're close games. Their pitching shined. Wu was fantastic. They had the closer working with Munoz, and they were able to bridge to get to him. That's the Mariners at their best, and they got just enough hitting. They'd like to have more offense, but they got at least the timely offense. And most importantly, confidence-wise, Cal Raleigh gets the big home run. That's the one that won the ball game. That was the difference maker, and he struggled all season. But it shows that even at his worst, he can contribute. He managed the staff well, and he gets the big home run. So the Astros had some power going. They just could not punch through late, and they were stuck on 2 runs, and they just fell short by just running out of innings.
10: You know, it's interesting. Raleigh's home run comes in the 6th inning tonight, and with the home run, I mean, they win when they homer. We've talked about that. 53 wins now in the season when they homer at least one time. Houston made it interesting at times. They, I think, it, like you said, just ran out of innings tonight. And there's something about these two teams when they match up, divisional friends, quote-unquote.
3: Yes.
10: But the Mariners seem to have the Astros' number.
3: Well, so far, I mean, this season, and they know that they have to pitch. And this ballpark, you know, they seem to get the big home runs that the Mariners thrive off of. So that's going to be interesting. And then, you know, when you hold Alvarez, Yordan Alvarez, to 1-for-4, that's like a victory in and of itself. So that was enough for them to seal the deal.
10: You know, we've kind of thrown a little shade on the AL West and some of the wild card situation. Look,
0: an ugly a playoff appearance is still a playoff appearance, and both of these teams are squarely hunting for that here as we head down the stretch.
3: They're playing playoff baseball now. That's the thing that's fun, and whether you're Baltimore, Toronto, or Minnesota, and all those markets are fired up and excited, and it just elevates the game. Even though there, you know, there's parity and maybe some mediocrity at different times, but at the same time, like, this is what's going to matter the next 6 weeks.
0: No doubt. Yeah. And a big day for Brian Wu, as you mentioned, 6 innings of work. He's now 9-8 on the season. Andres Munoz got the save, his 22nd of the year. And for the Mariners, 59-66 and squarely in the wild card hunt. The Astros now just one game above 500 and in first place, 63-62 now on the season. 3-2 the final score. Mariners win the ball game and the series. For Doug Glanville, I'm Sean Kelly, right here on your home for every game of the postseason, Major League Baseball, on ESPN Radio and the ESPN app. Now let's go back to Jay Reynolds in the studio.
4: All right, Sean, Astros AL West lead over the Rangers, cut to 2. 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What a matchup between the Fever and the Dream.
8: Clark through the lane, reverses it in. 22 for Clark, trying to do everything she can for Indiana right now.
4: Clark and her teammate Kelsey Mitchell in the second half. Mitchell down the stretch.
8: Mitchell the weak side, rebound, Fever ball down 3. Mitchell dashing ahead, will fire, and hit, tie game at 81.
5: Tough shot by Mitchell. She was going full speed, absorbed some contact from Gray, retreated, drained it.
8: 1 minute to go, 81 all.
4: Fever rallies, they force overtime.
8: Mitchell will let it wind. Mitchell on the drive, trying to take Reese. Mitchell lays it in. Two-possession lead for Indiana and a 19th straight game with 20 for Kelsey Mitchell.
4: Fever outlasting the Dream in overtime. 95-91, their 18th game with at least 95 points. Kelsey Mitchell, 20 points, her 19th straight game with at least 20 points. Caitlin Clark, 26 points, 9 assists. The two of them, 15th game this season where they've reached the 20-point mark in the same game. The game Sunday, the win over the Dream in overtime, featuring 14 lead changes. Fever able to rally late. ESPN analyst Andrea Carter.
7: This game is officially titled the Mikayla Timpson game. For Mikayla Timpson to have 20 points, she had 12 points in the first half. She was 5 of 6 from the field in the first half, and that was pivotal because Kelsey Mitchell was limited in the first half. So Mikayla Timpson held on strong with her scoring. She ends up with a career-high 20 points, and that ends up being the separator. If you go look at the final box score of this game, the big three from each team scored 64 points. The big threes canceled each other out. So it was all about who else was going to step up outside of the big three. And for Mikayla Timpson to have the day that she did on the road, it's going to give her more confidence. It'll give her teammates even more confidence in her. And she's become a huge piece for this team.
12: Barry, we got to talk about the Dream side of this one as well. They had some late chances in this one, fell short. What do you take away from what you saw from Atlanta in this matchup?
7: Yeah, this one's tough. This is one that the Atlanta Dream will be disappointed in. I'm sure they feel like they let it slip away with some of the bunnies and opportunities that they had. But to me, this game is indicative of how important Jordan Canada is to this team. Jordan Canada and Bree Jones were both unavailable for this game. And to me, Jordan Canada's absence was what stood out the most because Jordan Canada sets up her teammates. She leads the team in assists with 7.5 assists. In the last matchup against Indiana, Jordan Canada had 12 points and 12 assists. So she helps their offense function with more efficiency, and she also sets the tone defensively. Her ball pressure, her energy, everything that she brings on the offensive side and the defensive side, to me, Atlanta was missing it. And it showed late in the game. Atlanta called a couple of timeouts late, and it didn't seem like they got anything from those offensive possessions that followed the timeout. They just didn't look organized offensively necessarily. So to me, Atlanta wasn't at full strength. They did battle back and they fought hard in this game. It was a missed opportunity, but in Jordan Canada's absence, to me, was the biggest thing standing out.
4: Gray wound up with 32 points for Atlanta in the loss in overtime. Angel Reese, 15 points, 14 rebounds, 6 assists, 23rd double-double this season. Now 5 away from tying Alyssa Thomas in 2023. For the most in a season in WNBA history. heading back to his roots. That's next. SportsCenter All Night continues. It's ESPN Radio.
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1: 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We're into the FedEx Cup playoff, and week one turned out to be a runaway.
2: Scheffler going to walk up and tap this in. Ladies and gentlemen, Elvis has left the building. Scotty Scheffler wins the 2026 FedEx St. Jude Championship. A walk in Memphis to his 21st PGA Tour win. 750 FedEx Cup points. One step closer to another FedEx Cup and building his case for Player of the Year.
1: Sirius XM PGA Tour Radio, Scotty Scheffler, 17 under for the week. He wins by 8 shots, tied for the second largest win in a FedEx Cup playoff event. The only one that was wider, the Northern Trust in 2020. Dustin Johnson won by 11 strokes. Scotty Scheffler on Sunday winning by 8. Second win this season, 11th consecutive win after holding the outright lead entering the final round.
3: Yeah, it's really nice. This tournament, I felt like I've learned a lot at this tournament over the years. It was my second start on the PGA Tour, I think back in 2014, and then my first start as a pro in 2018. And so I played this tournament a number of times now, and definitely proud to be walking away with a trophy this week.
1: Scotty Scheffler's 8-stroke victory, tying the largest of his PGA Tour career, also won the CJ Cup in 2025, the Byron Nelson, by 8 shots as well. He advances, Scheffler does. Jordan Spieth finishes at 4-under, tied for 19th with 4 other players after shooting even par 70 on Sunday, finishes 52 in the standings. Third straight season finishing outside the top 50 in the FedEx Cup standings. Rory McIlroy, 2-over 72 on Sunday, his fourth straight round of par or worse. Jack Whaley takes the U.S. Amateur Golf Championship, third player representing England to win the U.S. Amateur. Jack Whaley trailed by 2 after the first 18 holes of the championship match, takes the U.S. Amateur. SportsCenter All Night, ESPN Radio.
4: This is as good as Dallas has looked in a while.
5: 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Damn the Torpedoes, man. 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
6: I truly believe that if someone said to them, if you make this trade, it guarantees that you'll win the Super Bowl, they would make the trade.
1: Dallas Cowboys setting the bar high for this season. Sunday, the team announcing Von Miller's heading back to Texas, agreeing to a one-year deal with the Cowboys. He attended DeSoto High School in Texas before landing at Texas A&M. He's heading into season number 15 with more sacks than any other active player, 138 and a half. Aaron Donald working out for the Rams this weekend again as he continues his process to determine whether he wants to come out of retirement. His tryout, air quotes, listed on the NFL's transaction report once again. Coach Sean McVay saying Donald's decision will come on his timeline. That decision's a yes, right? Earlier on ESPN Radio, ESPN Rams reporter Lindsay Theory and Mia O'Brien.
7: It's no longer will he or won't he. That's not the question. It is when Aaron Donald will choose to come out of retirement and return to the Los Angeles Rams. Lindsay, the initial word from Sean McVay here as the calendar flipped to August was, once we get back to Thousand Oaks, there is a chance Aaron Donald could return. With that said, I go back to what our mutual friend Jordan Rodriguez of NFL Daily and The Athletic reported back in July, which was this was not going to be a full Eric Weddle situation where Aaron Donald would wait until December to come out of retirement and return to the Rams, because if he's ready, he's going to go. But I have always felt like this is more of a late August, September return where he completely bypasses training camp. Do you agree with that assessment as we stand here on August the 16th?
8: Yeah, I don't think he's going to bypass training camp entirely. Now, initially, when this first came up, right, the day they trade for Myles Garrett, I thought maybe was this a mid-season type situation. Yeah. Now, as it's gone on, obviously, my processing of this whole thing has changed. Aaron Donald's never liked training camp. No surprise, he skipped the LMU portion. Aaron Donald's not made for dorm room beds. Never has been.
7: Even though I hear the weather's really nice at LMU, comparatively. I saw it was
8: weather,
7: like 180,000
8: nice,
7: Oaks. Yeah,
8: beautiful campus. Aaron Donald, dorm bed, not happening. Aaron Donald hates training camp. That being said, This is just entirely different than even those couple years when he was a holdout, because he wants to make sure that he's still Aaron Donald. Aaron Donald to him is a different standard, right? Some people expect, oh, come back and just be really good. Like, he's not going to

0: because Myles Garrett is in the locker room as well.
1: We'd be here all day talking about that. I mean, the way in which he practiced, you know, his craft, you know, you've seen the videos in which he's, you know, he's going 100%. He's, you know, he's doing the nod. He's doing the pass training. He's working on his feet. His footwork is like impeccable, but he also has get off that's, you know, similar to an end. And he has a great feel for the game. His intuition on when he should throw a move, when he should get in phase and out of phase as far as run blocks or when he should shed a guy. And he just had a outstanding feel for the game as well as being a freak athletically.
0: First, Donald, first explore the option of returning after Myles Garrett landed with the club. ESPN analyst Ben Solak, what can we expect if he does come back?
2: A, I just don't think Donald's going to play as many snaps as people realize. And then B, I think there is this idea that, wow, they added Myles Garrett, they added Trent McDuffie, this defense is going to be elite. And then it's, oh my gosh, Aaron Donald's coming back. This defense is going to be double elite. It's like, there's no such thing. That's kind of the stick in the mud argument. It's just that this is a offense driven league. The penalties favor the offense. The pace of play favors the offense. The clock management all favors the offense.
0: Donald spent his entire 10-year career with the Rams before retiring in March of 2024. At the front end of his career, what do we think? That's next. It's ESPN Radio.
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9: 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We got DJ Moore. We got Keon. 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And sometimes that chance is just all you need. 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We will see, man. Hopefully, which I'm pretty sure is here of what I've been watching, we have exactly and what it takes. 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
1: Dallas Cowboys bringing in Von Miller for a one-year deal. Paul Skeens has his scheduled start pushed back to Wednesday. The Dodgers' summer struggles continue.
2: 1-1, ground ball to short. Up with it is Ortiz. Fires to first. Ball game over. A 6-2 victory against the Dodgers. And the Brewers come to L.A. and take 3 of 4. Great series win for Milwaukee. And they can head back home, rest up tomorrow, and get themselves ready for the Seattle Mariners on Tuesday.
1: 620 WTMJ. Brewers with a 6-2 win. 3 games ahead of the Dodgers for the best record in the National League. Jake Bowers, 4 for 4, a couple of RBI. First Brewers player with a four-hit game against the Dodgers since 2012. Dodgers struggles continue. That's their fourth series lost in the month of August. Phillies, meanwhile, trailed 5-0 after 3 innings. But they rallied against the Twins.
3: 2-0 count. Kramer's pitch. Swung on. Blasted. Down the line and left. If it's fair, it's gone. And it is fair. It's gone. It's a 3-run homer for Alec Boehm. Right down the line and left. And Boehm with a huge blast. His 14th of the year. He makes it a 1-run game.
4: 1-1. Here's the pitch. Swung on, bounced, fair, pass first, down the line. Phillies have the lead. 1-run scores. Here comes Boehm, home to score as well. And Brian De La Cruz puts the Phils on top, 7-5 here in the 8th. Phillies come all the way back from 5-0 down. They lead the ball game 7-5 now here in the 8th inning.
1: Phillies rallying, and they wind up winning at 7-5. Their fourth comeback win this season when they've trailed by at least 5. Tied with the Astros for the most in baseball in 2026. Tied for the second most in a season in team history. Club record is 6. Happened in 1998. Phillies, all 4 of their comebacks from at least 5 down have been on the road. Alex Boehm, home run number 14. He drove in 4 in the Phillies 7-5 win. Heard on Sports Radio 94. WIP. Cardinals and Cubs. It's been a big weekend for that series.
2: First pitch to Burley is hit in the left field for a base hit. 1-run scores. Here comes another. And a huge hit for Burleson, driving in both Jordan and Weatherholt from second. A 2-run single by Burley. A huge inning for the Cardinals.
5: So they have a 7-2 lead.
2: Not like I had to flip a coin or anything. Payoff pitch. Runner will be moving. There he goes. The pitch is hit into center field, and it's hit a ton. Backing up is PCA, and it's into the basket. Straight away center field. Jordan Walker with the big fly. And the Cardinals add on 2 more. It's now 9-2 St. Louis.
1: It would be an 11-4 win for the Cardinals over the Cubs. Cardinals Radio Network. For St. Louis, fourth straight series win. They've got an 8-4 record over that span. The Cubs suffering their third loss in the last 4 games, outscored 26-11 in that span. Pete Crow Armstrong did have a 2-run home run in the 3rd inning, leads the team with 28 homers this season, 2 homers shy of consecutive 30-30 seasons, but Sunday's comes in the 11-4 loss to the Cardinals, who this weekend also saw quite the debut.
5: The pitch. A swing, and there's a drive, and that's hit well to right field. That's deep to right. That ball is gone. That ball is gone. Unbelievable. 3 at-bats in the big leagues. 3 home runs for Joshua Baez. A 3-run lead for the Cardinals. He is homer to center. Homer to left. Homer to right. Oh, my goodness.
1: Quite the major league debut for Joshua Baez this weekend. ESPN's Buster Olney.
6: I've had a bunch of text messages, people asking me, is this the best debut ever? I mean, how could it be better? Like, the first pitch you see, you hit for a 449-foot home run, you wind up with 3 home runs. I texted Ollie Marmol, the manager of the Cardinals, right after the game and said, what's the mental snapshot you're going to take away? And he said after the first home run, seeing Baez come back into the dugout and the smirk on his face, he said, man, this kid loves to compete. And after the game, Baez told reporters that all day, there was a bee that was kind of following him around on the field, and he took that to be the presence of his late father, who his nickname was El Bronco. That seemed to be appropriate for Joshua in his first day in the big leagues. Three home runs in his debut is amazing.
1: Turned out to be a pretty good weekend for Joshua Baez. SportsCenter All Night, ESPN Radio. Speaking of home runs, Braves and Diamondbacks matchup.
7: 3-0 pitch. Swing and a drive deep center field. Barroso back to the track. It is gone! Matt Olson with a three-run home run. His 36th of the season and Major League's best left-on-left striker. And the Braves jump in front 5-2.
1: Braves getting the shot there from Matt Olson, and they go on to the 5-3 win over Arizona. Matt Olson's 36th home run this season, broke a 2-2 tie in the seventh inning. 680 the fan with the call for Olson's 17th career go-ahead homer in the fourth inning or later. Braves get the win, snap a five-game home losing streak against the Diamondbacks, who brought the game-tying run to the plate with nobody out in the ninth inning. They went 0-for-7 with runners in scoring position in this game. Braves hang on for the 5-3 win. Orioles a 10-2 win over the Rays. Baltimore 6-3 against Tampa Bay this season. They can clinch the season series for a fourth straight season with a win on Monday. Orioles first time this season they've had four players recording multiple RBI in a game. Speaking of multiple RBI, Padres certainly got that on Sunday.
8: 3-1, Bybee will deliver. And Ranjifo swings, hits it in the air towards the right center field gap. Nobody going to catch this one, and it's going to go. Ooh. Home run, Luis Ranjifo. Snuck it over the line in right center field. His fourth of the year, and a two-out solo shot in the second inning will bring home the first run of the day. So the home runs continue to be an issue for Bybee. 2-2 the pitch. And Sheet swings. He launches one in the air deep to right field. DeLauder is back at the wall. This one going to go. Back-to-back for Ranjifo. Hefo and Sheets, and the Padres take a 2-0 lead here in the second inning.
1: Padres go out to a 5-0 win over the Guardians. 17-5 in their last 22 games going back to July 24th. Best record in baseball during that span. 5-0 win on Sunday over Cleveland, which is shut out for the 11th time this season. Tied for the most in the American League with the Mariners and the Angels. 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
9: Fernando looking left across the middle. Touchdown, Jack Best. Fernando Mendoza.
10: Yes.
9: To Jack Best.
10: It was great to get out there, get my feet wet, especially the first drive. It was a good experience.
1: Week one of the NFL preseason is in the books. Certainly plenty of storylines as we head through the summer, through camps, now into the preseason, towards the regular season. Fernando Mendoza and the Raiders made his preseason debut.
10: It was an invigorating experience where there's not many moments where you feel fully alive, and on the field is when you feel fully alive, especially in the NFL atmosphere. So I want to give thanks to that. It was great to get out there, get my feet wet. You know, at first, especially the first drive, felt a little sped up because so much anticipation and excitement. However, I feel like my teammates around me protected me very well, and they helped slow me down. It was a good experience.
1: Overall, Mendoza getting positive marks for his preseason debut, including from those here on ESPN Radio.
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12: Well, listen, he looked like he was in control. It wasn't too big for him. He made some big boy throws. The touchdown throw that he had, that was on the money on the slant route to Besh. And guess what? This is the guy, Fernando Mendoza, catching the snap and throwing the ball without the laces. That's a veteran savvy move down in there in the red zone where everything is sped up. So I was impressed by that. But maybe the best throw that he made was on the touchdown drive, his second drive of the game, where he fires a 20-yard dart to Malik Benson, and it's in between three Arizona Cardinals defenders. That's a big boy throw, man. And so you saw flashes of why he was the number one overall pick, and you got to feel good about where he's at with his overall progress, with his development. And now the question for Clint Kubiak is, how can you find a way for him to build on this performance and have a steady drumbeat, a steady progression as we navigate through the rest of the preseason? But all in all, he checked all the boxes.
0: The Golex.
13: It's going to be like a bad team with a high pick quarterback that has a solid, really good veteran on the roster. Is you play that veteran until the season is lost. You're out of it. It's not competitive anymore. Then you put the young guy in, as long as he's not, his eyes aren't big saucers, you know, in practice, which it doesn't seem like Mendoza's is. He had so nice poise in the pocket. I continue to realize the short passing game that the NFL has become. I mean, just quick, short passes. Mendoza at least threw the ball down the field.
0: The Rich Eisen Show.
14: I expect him to look pretty good, and he did. Had some nice throws, including a touchdown throw to Jack Besh on a quick route over the middle. Mike Robb, who was sitting next to me on the set on NFL Network's coverage last night, said that's not easy because it's a pre-snap read, knowing where you're going, making sure the defense doesn't know where you're going, and quickly get your fingers on the laces of the football and fire it accurately. He did it, touchdown. And the other drives didn't result in points. One of them, he held onto the ball way too long and took a hit. I mean, so take the good to take the bad, right? We call that the facts of life. But he's just so damn lovable.
0: Matt Jones, Myron Metcalf, they are Matt and Myron.
15: His first drive was actually not great. Again, you don't want to read too much into the preseason, but then the energy in that crowd, you know, you can, I thought when Vegas got a team, I kind of thought every game would be a party. You know what I mean? I mean, it was, I kind of thought it was like supposed to be an afternoon pool party in Vegas. And when I've watched those games, the crowd has been unbelievably dead for most of them. But not when Mendoza came in. You saw a buzz. Everybody stood the entirety of his first and second drive. It's almost like you can feel an injection of energy into that franchise since they picked it.
0: Game night.
16: This is not going to be a team that's going to go from worst to first. And if Cousins isn't going to get you there, which is the Super Bowl, then what are you doing? If he's not going to go and get you 10 or 12 wins, why not just have the rookie go out there and get on the job training? But the part that they don't quite understand is, yeah, but everything is new. There's a new coach in town, right? He's never been a head coach before. Offensive line is all new. Weapons around him are all new. There's so much new. They're trying to get used to that.
0: Sports Center All Night Rewind.
1: Fernando Mendoza checking the boxes for the most part in his debut in New York. Jackson Dart went into the big blue box, the medical tent, after he was popped.
17: As far as the blue tent, like I really respect the rules and the thought behind, you know, the NFL has of keeping players healthy and reviewing things. But at the same time, I'm still puzzled by it just feeling like every time that I get hit, you know, I find my way in there, which I'm at times I still try to wrap my head around. But that's all that I'm going to say about that situation. You know, I'm really happy with how the drive ended.
1: Dart went down a couple of times and a half dozen drops. What do the Giants need to see from him in year two? ESPN's Jeremy Fowler.
18: They want to see him out of that blue medical tent and on the field where he's such a playmaker. Yeah. So it's a fine line with Jackson Dart. He's a really physical player, and the Giants wanted to get a dress run rehearsal in first preseason game because it's a new offense with Matt Nagy. It's been a process. So all is good. Luckily, he came out of things unscathed. Yeah. And you saw that playmaking out of the pocket. They know he can do that. They love their rookie Malachi Fields. Going to be a big target for Dart in 2026. They simply got to keep him healthy. So they're trying to find a balance between relying heavily on the running game to help Jackson Dart so he doesn't have to scramble around and take unnecessary hits, but then his playmaking can take over when he needs to.
1: A lot of eyes on the Browns as well this weekend. Deshaun Watson, Shedeur Sanders, both seeing action. Watson leading the Browns on a couple of scoring drives in the first half against the Bears. Sanders did toss an interception in the fourth quarter. The two, of course, competing for the starting job. ESPN analyst Herm Edwards on Deshaun Watson's first action in a couple of years.
19: He was pretty poised in the pocket. Now, he has to understand as well when that thing breaks down. I mean, you can't, you know, get hit like that. But for the most part, he was accurate, felt like he had control of the offense. This is a small sample size, but knew where to go with the ball, got the ball out for the most part. So this was a good outing for him. You know, I can imagine the butterflies he had because he hadn't played football in quite some time.
1: And, of course, they're battling for the QB1 job, ESPN's Jeremy Fowler.
20: If things are equal, my sense right now, and this is subject to change, but that Deshaun Watson would have the inside track. You know, he's on a $230 million contract, and I know they're not beholden to that anymore, but with 1 year left, you know, it does behoove the Browns in some levels to – see if there's anything to salvage here, you know, or if they were to not play him at all and then he goes somewhere else next year and balls out, it's like, well, should we have played him? You know, where you can always go to Shedeur Sanders week four, week six, later in the season, whatever it is. Now, that said, Shedeur Sanders has done a good job of closing the gap from the spring to now, and they've kind of been trading blows. So, but I do believe Watson has at least some momentum because he's had a good last week. He had a rough start to camp, but he settled down, and then yesterday was a good performance. It was solid. It wasn't spectacular. It was quality quarterback play, and so I think that's where they want to start, just running the whole operation, making good decisions, being accurate. It seems like he passed that test yesterday, but Shedeur Sanders will get his shot in Buffalo.
1: Todd Monken continuing to decide between the two since taking over as coach. Well, he said goodbye just over a week ago. Now he's being remembered. That's next. SportsCenter All Night continues. It's ESPN Radio.
14: Hey, this is Rich Eisen. 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And Major League Baseball races are heating up. 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
1: 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He won 288 career games in the big leagues, four-time All-Star, but his name invokes elbow surgery. Tommy John dying this weekend at the age of 83. He had shared a message about his health after missing the Yankees Old Timers Day on August 8th, saying in that message he wanted to say goodbye to everyone. He'd been in hospice and had been diagnosed with bladder cancer and other ailments in recent years. In the 1970s, Tommy John suffered what was until that point a career-ending injury, but at the age of 31 underwent groundbreaking surgery on his left elbow. The surgery wound up bearing his name, wound up prolonging his career another 14 years. ESPN MLB senior insider Jeff Passan.
2: I think what Tommy John was able to impart to all the people with whom he spoke is, yeah, this is going to be a grind because every day you're going to have to wake up knowing you can't do what you love to do. And it's going to be that case for about a year. And that's a daunting thing for players to face. The idea that Tommy John was not just courageous enough to do this thing that had never been done before, but that he took the time afterward, I think speaks to who he was and his understanding of how impactful this procedure was.
1: There are dozens of players playing now who have had the surgery. Among them is Yankees pitcher Gerrit Cole.
3: I think a lot of times when we think about Tommy John right now, we're obviously, when we hear it about a player, we're upset, right, for the player. And I think we kind of rue as an industry how often kids are getting this at such a young age. But, you know, in Tommy's instance, he extended his career and gave him a second half. And I'm a beneficiary of that. Other pitchers have been a beneficiary of that. Well, the guy took the ball the other night, and the guy took the ball in Atlanta, Chris Sale, like late in your career, get a second bite at the apple. And, you know, what a blessing it is that we get to, I guess, see these great players continue on such a great path. And it's because of, you know, Tommy John and Dr. Joe.
1: Gerrit Cole and Major League Baseball remembering Tommy John, who died this weekend at his home in Florida. He was 83. Back to the WNBA. Sky, an 82-80 win over the Storm. Seattle with its 30th loss of the season, breaking a tie with the 2023 team for the most losses in a single season in franchise history. For Chicago, they snap a six-game road losing streak. Fire, an 88-85 win over the Mercury. Phoenix honoring Diana Taurasi, retiring her jersey at halftime.
4: Driving to the game today, I didn't know whether I was going to suit up and play, whether it was my funeral, a celebration, and I've come to realize it's all of it, and it's amazing. You never made me change, and I gave you a lot of reasons to be like, D, chill. But you let me be myself, and that's all you want in life. Is to be around people that let you be yourself.
1: Phoenix Mercury retiring her jersey. She spent two decades in Phoenix. SportsCenter All Night, ESPN Radio, Sunday's Top Sounds. Ed Benkin.
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0: Number five.
6: Jay, we begin with baseball action and a host of teams in the playoff race. One of those teams is the Marlins, who stayed within three of a wild card spot by powering past the Reds, as heard on 104.3 WQAM.
7: Javier punches a ball out to left and deep. That is back, and it's gone! Javier Sanoja with a three-run home run, and the Fish have blown this open. It's 7-1 in the top of the ninth.
0: Number four.
6: To Atlanta, where it was another win and another home run for Matt Olson. The Braves got past the Diamondbacks. More from 680 The Fan.
7: 3-0 pitch. Swing and a drive deep center field. Barroso back to the track. It is gone! Matt Olson with a three-run home run. 36th of the season, and Major League's best left-on-left striker. And the Braves jump in front 5-2.
0: Number three.
6: The surprising White Sox now have a 5.5 game lead in the American League Central, thanks to a sweep of the Tigers capped off on Sunday. The call from ESPN 1000.
8: 1-1. hit in the air to left. It is deep. Back out at Mount Cherry. This baby will go. A two-run homer to the opposite way. And the Sox lead 6-4.
9: Number two.
6: North of the border, Ben writes that the Yankees avoided a sweep at the hands of the Blue Jays and widened their lead atop the AL wildcard standings. The call from the Yes Network.
10: The 2-0. Driven deep to right field. Going back, Lucas on the track, looking up. See ya! That's how you make up for an error. A two-run home run, and the Yankees lead 4-2.
9: Number one.
6: Finally to the hardwood at a thrilling back-and-forth affair in the WNBA in Atlanta. It went to overtime before Kelsey Mitchell and the Fever outlasted the Dream, as heard on ESPN.
8: Mitchell will let it wind. Mitchell on the drive. Try to take Reese. Mitchell weighs it in. Two-possession lead for Indiana. And a 19th straight game with 20 for Kelsey Mitchell.
1: Fever wind up scoring more than 95 again. You know who's not scoring a lot? That's next. 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
2: Dodgers and Brewers conclude their series in L.A.
3: 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That's going to plug the gap and roll all the way to the wall. Churio around second. He's not stopping at third. Matt Erickson gives him the windmill, and the Brewers played a huge insurance run.
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1: 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Seeing key series this weekend, perhaps the biggest, Brewers and Dodgers, two teams battling at the top of the National League, and Sunday in L.A.
23: Brewers trying to add to this 2-1 advantage, give themselves a little bit of cushion in these late innings. Here's the 1-0 to Bowers, and a liner into left center field. That's going to plug the gap and roll all the way to the wall. Churio around second. He's not stopping at third. Matt Erickson gives him the windmill, and the Brewers played a huge insurance run here in the seventh inning on an RBI double from Jake Bowers. And the Brewers lead it 3-1.
1: Brewers up by a couple runs there. They would lead by four in the ninth.
23: 1-1, ground ball to short. Up with it is Ortiz. Fires to first. Ball game over. A 6-2 victory against the Dodgers. And the Brewers come to L.A. and take 3 of 4. Great series win for Milwaukee. And they can head back home, rest up tomorrow, and get themselves ready for the Seattle Mariners on Tuesday.
1: 620 WTMJ. Brewers, a 6-2 win in L.A. over the Dodgers. They move three games ahead of L.A. for the best record in the National League. Brewers' 49th game this season where they allowed two runs or fewer. Jake Bowers, 4 for 4, drove in a couple of runs. Fourth career four-hit game. Bowers, first Brewers player with a four-hit game against the Dodgers since Carlos Gomez in 2012. As for the Dodgers, it's their fourth series loss in August. Most in any month this season. Manager Dave Roberts.
24: This has been, you know, 4, 5, 6 weeks of, you know, below average production from our offense. It's the truth. And I just think that we just haven't played clean baseball for quite some time, and that speaks to the defense. And I really wanted to win this game because it could matter, but we didn't, so now we got to move forward. But I hope it doesn't, you know, come back to bite us.
1: Brewers holding the tiebreaker for home field advantage in the National League. Should it come down to that at the end of the season, Tarek Skubal for the Dodgers. 6 innings, gave up a couple of runs on 7 hits, struck out 7, 109 pitches. Sets a new career high, surpasses the 108 pitch outing he had in 2022. Speaking of pitching outings, there's one that's being delayed for Pittsburgh Pirates on Sunday facing the Red Sox.
23: And now it's Brandon Lau in the cleanup spot. Hits it the other way. Base hit into left. Reynolds will be waved around third. Throw from Duran. It's late. RBI single. Brandon Lau. It's 2-0 Pirates.
1: 2 RBI for Lau. 79 this season. Most by a Pirates player since Brian Reynolds. No relation. In 2024. He had 88 that season. Sports Radio 93.7, the Fan. Pirates, an 8-3 win over the Red Sox to snap a 7-series losing streak. Their first series win since July 18th and 19th at Cleveland when they took 2 of 3. Pirates, 41st win against a team with a winning record. They scored 5 in the third inning. They go on to the 8-3 win. They did, however, hold Paul Skenes. His start pushed back. ESPN's Buster Olney.
25: The Pirates have announced that they're backing up Skenes' next start a few days. He was supposed to start today. Instead, he's going to start on Wednesday. And what they're telling me is Skenes wanted to make the start today, despite the fact that his last four outings is a 6.52 ERA. But look, the numbers are well established. His fastball velocity is down. The damage against him is up. Hard hit rate from 24% to 34% this year. And so they're just giving him a few extra days to rest a little bit, to, you know, get to a some more comfort level going into the next start. It's not an unusual way of handling a young pitcher. We see it all around baseball. Just give them a few extra days of rest.
0: And even with the extra rest, Pirates get the win over the Red Sox. Yankees and Blue Jays and Toronto starter dealing.
4: 3-2 pitch. Swing and a miss. He got him. 10 strikeouts for Dylan Cease. Punches out Jones on his 101st pitch of the game.
0: So it sounded on Sportsnet 590. The Fan, Dylan Cease, 6 1/3, gave up a couple of runs, striking out 10. First pitcher in the American League to reach 200 strikeouts this season. Sixth consecutive season in which he's had at least 200. Bottom line, this game, though, would go 10 innings.
10: The 2-0, driven deep to right field. Going back, Lucas, on the track, looking up. See ya! That's how you make up for an error. A two-run home run, and the Yankees lead 4-2.
0: Michael K on the YES Network. 4-2, 4-3 would be the final in 10 innings for the Yankees. They take 2 of the last 3 extra inning games after starting the season 1-8 in extra innings. Blue Jays, meanwhile, have lost 3 of the last 4. Extra inning matchups. Yankees and Red Sox sitting atop the American League wild card. New York holding the top spot. Boston in the second spot, 5 games clear of the field. That field includes 7 teams, all within 3 games of the third wild card spot. Among them, the Mariners. They were playing Sunday Night Baseball in Houston. Seattle holding a 2-1 lead in the sixth.
10: 2-2. Swing and a fly ball. It's way up out to left. This has got a chance up against the wall. It scrapes the back of the wall. Home run for Cal Raleigh. It literally about knocked the yellow paint off the top of the wall into the Crawford boxes here in left.
0: Bit of a cushion there with that home run, although Houston does pull closer in the home half.
10: Here's the pitch. Swing and a drive. Out to left. No doubter. Home run. Nick Allen. Just his second of the year. 3-2 ball game as Allen touches them all to lead off the bottom of the sixth.
0: Astros within a run in the sixth inning. In the eighth, still a one-run game. Houston with 3 men on.
10: 1-2. Swing and a miss. Dominguez strikes him out, and the Astros leave him loaded. We go to the ninth. The 0-2 pitch. Swing and a miss. He struck him out. That's a winner for the Mariners and a series win as well. 3-2 the final score.
0: 3-2 Sunday Night Baseball. You heard it here on ESPN Radio. Sean Kelly and Doug Glanville had the call for us. Sean?
10: Thank you, Jay. Sunday Night Baseball did not disappoint in Houston, Texas. 3-2 the final score. Not only was it a win for the Seattle Mariners over the Houston Astros, but a series win for the Mariners trying to turn their season around and really, I don't want to say stay relevant, but stay in the hunt after a great ball game tonight and a great weekend for the visitors here tonight, winning 3-2 and great pitching both on the front, back, and middle here for the Mariners and just enough offense, Doug Glanville.
5: Well, you know, we asked Dan Wilson earlier about the fact that they can get on a streak, and he said one day at a time. But this is the kind of game where it's like they're playing their game. They're close games. Their pitching shined. Wu was fantastic. They had the closer working with Munoz, and they were able to bridge to get to him. That's the Mariners at their best, and they got just enough hitting. They'd like to have more offense, but they got at least the timely offense. And most importantly, confidence-wise, Cal Raleigh gets the big home run. That's the one that won the ball game. That was the difference maker, and he struggled all season. But it shows that even at his worst, he can contribute. He managed the staff well, and he gets the big home run. So the Astros had some power going. They just could not punch through late, and they were stuck on 2 runs, and they just fell short by just running out of innings.
10: You know, it's interesting. Raleigh's home run comes in the 6th inning tonight, and with the home run, I mean, they win when they homer. We've talked about that. 53 wins now in the season when they homer at least one time. Houston made it interesting at times. They, I think, it, like you said, just ran out of innings tonight. And there's something about these two teams when they match up, divisional friends, quote-unquote.
5: Yes.
10: But the Mariners seem to have the Astros' number.
5: Well, so far, I mean, this season, and they know that they have to pitch. And this ballpark, you know, they seem to get the big home runs that the Mariners thrive off of. So that's going to be interesting. And then, you know, when you hold Alvarez, Yordan Alvarez, to 1-for-4, that's like a victory in and of itself. So that was enough for them to seal the deal.
7: You know, we've kind of thrown a little shade on the AL West and some of the wild card situation. Look, an ugly playoff appearance is still a playoff appearance, and both of these teams are squarely hunting for that here as we head down the stretch.
5: They're playing playoff baseball now. That's the thing that's fun. And whether you're Baltimore, Toronto, or Minnesota, and all those markets are fired up and excited, and it just elevates the game. Even though there, you know, there's parity and maybe some mediocrity at different times, but at the same time, like, this is what's going to matter the next 6 weeks.
7: No doubt. Yeah. And a big day for Brian Wu, as you mentioned, 6 innings of work. He's now 9-8 on the season. Andrés Muñoz got the save, his 22nd of the year. And for the Mariners, 59-66 and squarely in the wild card hunt. The Astros now just one game above 500 and in first place, 63-62 now on the season. 3-2 the final score. Mariners win the ball game and the series. For Doug Glanville, I'm Sean Kelly, right here on your home for every game of the postseason, Major League Baseball, on ESPN Radio and the ESPN app. Now let's go back to Jay Reynolds in the studio.
0: All right, Sean, Astros AL West lead over the Rangers. Cut to 2. 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What a matchup between the Fever and the Dream.
12: Far to the lane, reverses it in. 22 for Clark, trying to do everything she can for Indiana right now.
0: Clark and her teammate Kelsey Mitchell in the second half. Mitchell down the stretch.
12: Mitchell the weak side, rebound, Fever ball down 3. Mitchell dashing ahead, will fire, and hit, tie game at 81.
13: Tough shot by Mitchell. She was going full speed, absorbed some contact from Gray, retreated, drained it.
12: 1 minute to go, 81 all.
0: Fever rallies, they force overtime.
12: Mitchell will let it wind. Mitchell on the drive, trying to take Reese. Mitchell lays it in. Two-possession lead for Indiana and a 19th straight game with 20 for Kelsey Mitchell.
0: Fever outlasting the Dream in overtime, 95-91, their 18th game with at least 95 points. Kelsey Mitchell, 20 points, her 19th straight game with at least 20 points. Caitlin Clark, 26 points, 9 assists. The two of them, 15th game this season where they've reached the 20-point mark in the same game. The game Sunday, the win over the Dream in overtime, featuring 14 lead changes. Fever able to rally late. ESPN analyst Andrea Carter.
14: This game is officially titled the Mikayla Timpson game. For Mikayla Timpson to have 20 points, she had 12 points in the first half. She was 5 of 6 from the field in the first half, and that was pivotal because Kelsey Mitchell was limited in the first half. So Mikayla Timpson held on strong with her scoring. She ends up with a career-high 20 points, and that ends up being the separator. If you go look at the final box score of this game, the big three from each team scored 64 points. The big threes canceled each other out. So it was all about who else was going to step up outside of the big three. And for Mikayla Timpson to have the day that she did on the road, it's going to give her more confidence. It'll give her teammates even more confidence in her. And she's become a huge piece for this team.
15: Jerry, we got to talk about the Dream side of this one as well. They had some late chances in this one, fell short. What do you take away from what you saw from Atlanta in this matchup?
14: Yeah, this one's tough. This is one that the Atlanta Dream will be disappointed in. I'm sure they feel like they let it slip away with some of the bunnies and opportunities that they had. But to me, this game is indicative of how important Jordan Canada is to this team. Jordan Canada and Bree Jones were both unavailable for this game. And to me, Jordan Canada's absence was what stood out the most because Jordan Canada sets up her teammates. She leads the team in assists with 7.5 assists. In the last matchup against Indiana, Jordan Canada had 12 points and 12 assists. So she helps their offense function with more efficiency, and she also sets the tone defensively. Her ball pressure, her energy, everything that she brings on the offensive side and the defensive side, to me, Atlanta was missing it. And it showed late in the game. Atlanta called a couple of timeouts late, and it didn't seem like they got anything from those offensive possessions that followed the timeout. They just didn't look organized offensively necessarily. So to me, Atlanta wasn't at full strength. They did battle back and they fought hard in this game. It was a missed opportunity, but in Jordan Canada's absence, to me, was the biggest thing standing out.
0: Gray wound up with 32 points, for Atlanta in the loss in overtime. Angel Reese, 15 points, 14 rebounds, 6 assists, 23rd double-double this season. Now 5 away from tying Alyssa Thomas in 2023 for the most in a season in WNBA history. Heading back to his roots. That's next. SportsCenter All Night continues at ESPN Radio.
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19: TSN 1050, traffic.
20: A crash this morning in the Gardner westbound approaching the South Kingsway, blocking two right lanes as overnight construction continues. Eastbound in the Express, Victoria Park, right lane blocked, and out toward Brimley, expect more work in the Express and the transfers at both Warden and Kennedy. Needing an oil change or maintenance check? Drop into Mr. Lupless Tires. No appointment needed before you hit the road this summer. Mr. Lupless Tires celebrating 50 years. From the News Talk 1010 Traffic Center, I'm Dan Deal.
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0: 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We're into the FedEx Cup playoff, and week one turned out to be a runaway.
36: Scheffler going to walk up and tap this in. Ladies and gentlemen, Elvis has left the building. Scott Denny Scheffler wins the 2026 FedEx St. Jude Championship. A walk in Memphis to his 21st PGA Tour win. 750 FedEx Cup points. One step closer to another FedEx Cup and building his case for Player of the Year.
0: Sirius XM PGA Tour Radio, Scottie Scheffler, 17 under for the week. He wins by 8 shots, tied for the second largest win in a FedEx Cup playoff event. The only one that was wider, the Northern Trust in 2020. Dustin Johnson won by 11 strokes. Scottie Scheffler on Sunday winning by 8. Second win this season, 11th consecutive win after holding the outright lead entering the final round.
1: Yeah, it's really nice. You know, this tournament, I felt like I've learned a lot at this tournament over the years. It was my second start on the PGA Tour, I think back in 2014, and then my first start as a pro in 2018. And so I played this tournament a number of times now, and definitely proud to be walking away with the trophy this week.
0: Scottie Scheffler's 8-stroke victory, tying the largest of his PGA Tour career, also won the CJ Cup in 2025, the Byron Nelson, by 8 shots as well. He advances, Scheffler does. Jordan Spieth finishes at 4-under, tied for 19th with four other players after shooting even par 70 on Sunday, finishes 52 in the standings. Third straight season finishing outside the top 50 in the FedEx Cup standings. Rory McIlroy, 2-over 72 on Sunday, his fourth straight round of par or worse. Jack Whaley takes the U.S. Amateur Golf Championship, third player representing England to win the U.S. Amateur. Jack Whaley trailed by 2 after the first 18 holes of the championship match, takes the U.S. Amateur. SportsCenter All Night, ESPN Radio.
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3: You want to show up in Los Angeles? Damn the Torpedoes, man. 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
4: I truly believe that if someone said to them, if you make this trade, it guarantees that you'll win the Super Bowl, they would make the trade.
0: Dallas Cowboys setting the bar high for this season. Sunday, the team announcing Von Miller's heading back to Texas, agreeing to a one-year deal with the Cowboys. He attended DeSoto High School in Texas before landing at Texas A&M. He's heading into season number 15 with more sacks than any other active player, 138 and a half. Aaron Donald working out for the Rams this weekend again as he continues his process to determine whether he wants to come out of retirement. His tryout, air quotes, listed on the NFL's transaction report once again. Coach Sean McVay saying Donald's decision will come on his timeline. That decision's a yes, right? Earlier on ESPN Radio, ESPN Rams reporter Lindsay Theory and Mia O'Brien.
5: It's no longer will he or won't he. That's not the question. It is when Aaron Donald will choose to come out of retirement and return to the Los Angeles Rams. Lindsay, the initial word from Sean McVay here as the calendar flipped to August was, once we get back to Thousand Oaks, there is a chance Aaron Donald could return. With that said, I go back to what our mutual friend Jordan Rodrigue of NFL Daily and The Athletic reported back in July, which was this was not going to be a full Eric Weddle situation where Aaron Donald would wait until December to come out of retirement and return to the Rams, because if he's ready, he's going to go. But I have always felt like this is more of a late August, September return where he completely bypasses training camp. Do you agree with that assessment as we stand here on August the 16th?
6: Yeah, I don't think he's going to bypass training camp entirely. Now, initially, when this first came up, right, the day they trade for Myles Garrett, I thought maybe it was this a mid-season type situation. Yeah. Now, as it's gone on, obviously, my processing of this whole thing has changed. Aaron Donald's never liked training camp. No surprise, he skipped the LMU portion. Aaron Donald's not made for dorm room beds. Never has been.
5: Even though I hear the weather's really nice at LMU, comparatively. I saw it was
6: weather,
5: like 180,000
6: nice,
5: Oaks. Yeah,
6: beautiful campus. Aaron Donald, dorm bed, not happening. Has never Aaron Donald hates training camp. That being said, this is just entirely different than even those couple years when he was a holdout, because he wants to make sure that he's still Aaron Donald. Aaron Donald to him is a different standard, right? Some people expect, oh, come back and just be really good. Like, he's not going to do that. He is going to want to come back and be the guy he was. And his standards, as Sean McVay will tell you time and again, are different. So as the timeline plays out, we're kind of on more heightened, obviously, Aaron Donald watch starting this week. this would be the time when he'd want to start coming back to acclimate to football. We've seen all the videos. The guy's just an absolute freak. He's still hitting the weight room every single day. We've now been seeing all of his footwork drills and his speed drills coming out. Dwayne Brown, his trainer in Pittsburgh, is here in L.A. working out with him again. But now it's about putting on the pads and actually hitting another human. And that's when Aaron Donald really needs to ramp up, because as everybody will tell you, that just feels different. You can be in great shape, but when it comes to hitting somebody,

0: Myles Garrett landed with the club. ESPN analyst Ben Solak, what can we expect if he does come back?
1: A, I don't think Donald's going to play as many snaps as people realize. And then B, I think there is this idea that, wow, they added Myles Garrett, they added Trent McDuffie, this defense is going to be elite. And then it's, oh my gosh, Aaron Donald's coming back, this defense is going to be double elite. And they, there's no such thing. That's kind of the stick in the mud argument. It's just that this is a offense-driven league. The penalties favor the offense. The pace of play favors the offense. The clock management all favors the offense.
0: Donald spent his entire 10-year career with the Rams before retiring in March of 2024. At the front end of his career, what do we think? That's next at ESPN Radio.
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5: 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Traffic.
6: A crash is still on the Gardner heading westbound, approaching the South Kingsway, blocking two right lanes. And at this time, we're not seeing any delays. So overnight construction continues. East 401, all in the express from Victoria Park to Brimley. Plenty of lane restrictions. Westbound, Collectors, Renforth, left lane still blocked there. 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From the News Talk 1010 Traffic Center, I'm Dan Dealey.
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0: Dallas Cowboys bringing in Von Miller for a one-year deal. Paul Skeens has his scheduled start pushed back to Wednesday. The Dodgers, summer struggles continue.
2: 1-1, ground ball to short. Up with it is Ortiz. Fires to first, ball game over. A 6-2 victory against the Dodgers. And the Brewers come to L.A. and take 3 of 4. Great series win for Milwaukee. And they can head back home, rest up tomorrow, and get themselves ready for the Seattle Mariners on Tuesday.
0: 620 WTMJ. Brewers with the 6-2 win. Three games ahead of the Dodgers for the best record in the National League. Jake Bowers, 4 for 4, a couple of RBI, first Brewers player with a four-hit game against the Dodgers since 2012. Dodgers struggles continue. That's their fourth series lost in the month of August. Phillies, meanwhile, trailed 5-0 after three innings, but they rallied against the Twins.
2: 2-0 count. Kramer's pitch. Swung on, blasted, down the line and left. If it's fair, it's gone, and it is fair. It's gone. It's a three-run homer for Alec Boehm. Right down the line and left. And Boehm with a huge blast, his 14th of the year. He makes it a one-run game.
3: One ball, one strike. Here's the pitch. Swung on, bounced. Fair, pass first, down the line. Phillies have the lead. One run scores. Here comes Boehm, home to score as well. And Brian De La Cruz puts the Phils on top, 7-5 here in the eighth. Phillies come all the way back from 5-0 down. They lead the ball game 7-5 now here in the eighth inning.
0: Phillies rallying, and they wind up winning at 7-5. Their fourth comeback win this season when they've trailed by at least five. Tied with the Astros for the most in baseball in 2026. Tied for the second most in a season in team history. Club record is 6. Happened in 1998. Phillies, all four of their comebacks from at least five down have been on the road. Alex Boehm, home run number 14. He drove in 4 in the Phillies 7-5 win. Heard on Sports Radio 94. WIP. Cardinals and Cubs. It's been a big weekend for that series.
2: First pitch to Burley is hit in the left field for a base hit. One run scores. Here comes another. And a huge hit for Burleson, driving in both Jordan and Weatherholt from second. A two-run single by Burley. A huge inning for the Cardinals.
4: So they have a 7-2 lead.
2: Not like they had to flip a coin or anything. Payoff pitch. Runner will be moving. There he goes. The pitch is hit in the center field, and it's hit a ton. Backing up is PCA. And it's into the basket. Straight away center field. Jordan Walker with the big fly. And the Cardinals add on two more. It's now 9-2 St. Louis.
0: It would be an 11-4 win for the Cardinals over the Cubs. Cardinals Radio Network for St. Louis. Fourth straight series win. They've got an 8-4 record over that span. The Cubs suffering their third loss in the last four games. Outscored 26-11. In that span, Pete Crow Armstrong did have a two-run home run in the third inning, leads the team with 28 homers this season, two homers shy of consecutive 30-30 seasons, but Sunday's comes in the 11-4 loss to the Cardinals, who this weekend also saw quite the debut.
4: The pitch. A swing, and there's a drive, and that's hit well to right field. That's deep to right. That ball is gone!
2: That ball is gone! Unbelievable! Three at-bats in the big leagues. Three home runs for Joshua Baez. A three-run lead for the Cardinals. He is homer to center, homer to left, homer to right. Oh, my goodness!
0: Quite the major league debut for Joshua Baez this weekend. ESPN's Buster Olney.
5: I've had a bunch of text messages, people asking me, is this the best debut ever? I mean, how can it be better? Like the first pitch you see, you hit for a 449-foot home run, you wind up with three home runs. I texted Ollie Marmol, the manager of the Cardinals, right after the game and said, what's the mental snapshot you're going to take away? And he said after the first home run, seeing Baez come back into the dugout and the smirk on his face, he said, man, this kid loves to compete. And after the game, Baez told reporters that all day, there was a bee that was kind of following him around on the field, and he took that to be the presence of his late father, who his nickname was El Bronco. That seemed to be appropriate for Joshua in his first day in the big leagues. Three home runs in his debut. It was amazing.
0: Turned out to be a pretty good weekend for Joshua Baez. SportsCenter All Night, ESPN Radio. Speaking of home runs, Braves and Diamondbacks matchup.
6: 3-0 pitch. Swing and a drive deep center field. Barroso back to the track. It is gone! Matt Olson with a three-run home run. His 36th of the season and Major League's best left-on-left striker. And the Braves jump in front 5-2.
0: Braves getting the shot there from Matt Olson, and they go on to the 5-3 win over Arizona. Matt Olson's 36th home run this season, broke a 2-2 tie in the seventh inning. 680 the Fan with the call for Olson's 17th career go-ahead homer in the fourth inning or later. Braves get the win, snap a five-game home losing streak against the Diamondbacks, who brought the game-tying run to the plate with nobody out in the ninth inning. They went 0-for-7 with runners in scoring position in this game. Braves hang on for the 5-3 win. Orioles a 10-2 win over the Rays. Baltimore 6-3 against Tampa Bay this season. They can clinch the season series for a fourth straight season with a win on Monday. Orioles first time this season. They've had four players recording multiple RBI in a game. Speaking of multiple RBI, Padres certainly got that on Sunday.
7: 3-1, Bybee will deliver. And Ranifo swings, hits it in the air towards the right center field gap. Nobody going to catch this one, and it's going to go. Home run, Luis Ranifo. Snuck it over the line in right center field. His fourth of the year, and a two-out solo shot in the second inning will bring home the first run of the day. So the home runs continue to be an issue for Bybee. 2-2 the pitch. And Sheet swings. He launches one in the air deep to right field. DeLauder is back. Back at the wall. This one gonna go back to back for Ranifo and Sheets. And the Padres take a 2-0 lead here in the second inning.
0: Padres go out to a 5-0 win over the Guardians. 17-5 in their last 22 games going back to July 24th. Best record in baseball during that span. 5-0 win on Sunday over Cleveland, which is shut out for the 11th time this season, tied for the most in the American League with the Mariners and the Angels. 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
8: Fernando looking left across the middle. Touchdown, Jack Best. Fernando Mendoza. Yes. To Jack Best.
9: It was great to get out there, get my feet wet, especially the first drive. It was a good experience.
0: Week one of the NFL preseason is in the books. Certainly plenty of storylines as we head through the summer, through camps, now into the preseason, towards the regular season. Fernando Mendoza and the Raiders made his preseason debut.
9: It was an invigorating experience where there's not many moments where you feel fully alive, and on the field is when you feel fully alive, especially in the NFL atmosphere. So I want to give thanks to that. It was great to get out there, get my feet wet. You know, at first, especially the first drive, felt a little sped up because so much anticipation and excitement. However, I feel like my teammates around me protected me very well, and they helped slow me down. It was a good experience.
0: Overall, Mendoza getting positive marks for his preseason debut, including from those here on ESPN Radio.
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11: Well, listen, he looked like he was in control. It wasn't too big for him. He made some big boy throws. The touchdown throw that he had, that was on the money on the slant route to Betch. And guess what? This is the guy, Fernando Mendoza, catching the snap and throwing the ball without the laces. That's a veteran-savvy move down in the red zone where everything is sped up. So I was impressed by that. But maybe the best throw that he made was on the touchdown drive, his second drive of the game, where he fires a 20-yard dart to Malik Benson. And it's in between three Arizona Cardinals defenders. That's a big boy throw, man. And so you saw flashes of why he was the number one overall pick. And you got to feel good about where he's at with his overall progress, with his development. And now the question for Clint Kubiak is, how can you find a way for him to build on this performance and have a steady drumbeat, a steady progression as we navigate through the rest of the preseason? But all in all, he checked all the boxes.
1: The Golex.
12: It's going to be like a bad team with a high pick quarterback that has a solid, really good veteran on the roster. Is you play that veteran until the season is lost, you're out of it, it's not competitive anymore, then you put the young guy in, as long as he's not, his eyes aren't big saucers, you know, in practice, which it doesn't seem like Mendoza's is. He had so nice poise in the pocket. I continue to realize the short passing game that the NFL has become. I mean, just quick, short passes. Mendoza at least threw the ball down the field.
1: The Rich Eisen Show.
13: I expect him to look pretty good, and he did. Had some nice throws, including a touchdown throw to Jack Besh on a quick route over the middle. Mike Robb, who was sitting next to me on the set on NFL Network's coverage last night, said that's not easy because it's a pre-snap read, knowing where you're going, making sure the defense doesn't know where you're going, and quickly get your fingers on the laces of the football and fire it accurately. He did it, touchdown. And the other drives didn't result in points. One of them, he held onto the ball way too long and took a hit. I mean, so take the good to take the bad, right? We call that the facts of life. But he's just so damn lovable.
1: Matt Jones, Myron Metcalf, they are Matt and Myron.
14: His first drive was actually not great. Again, you don't want to read too much into the preseason, but then the energy in that crowd, you know, you can, I thought when Vegas got a team, I kind of thought every game would be a party. You know what I mean? I mean, it was, I kind of thought it was like supposed to be an afternoon pool party in Vegas. And when I've watched those games, the crowd has been unbelievably dead for most of them. But not when Mendoza came in. You saw a buzz. Everybody stood the entirety of his first and second drive. It's almost like you can feel an injection of energy into that franchise since they picked him.
1: Game night.
15: This is not going to be a team that's going to go from worst to first. And if Cousins isn't going to get you there, which is the Super Bowl, then what are you doing? If he's not going to go and get you 10 or 12 wins, why not just have the rookie go out there and get on the job training? But the part that they don't quite understand is, yeah, but everything is new. There's a new coach in town, right? He's never been a head coach before. Offensive line is all new. Weapons around him are all new. There's so much new. They're trying to get used to that.
1: Sports Center All Night Rewind.
0: Fernando Mendoza checking the boxes for the most part in his debut in New York. Jackson Dart went into the big blue box, the medical tent, after he was popped.
16: As far as the blue tent, like I really respect the rules and the thought behind, you know, the NFL has of keeping players healthy and reviewing things. But at the same time, I'm still puzzled by it, just feeling like every time that I get hit, you know, I find my way in there, which at times I still try to wrap my head around. But that's all that I'm going to say about that situation. You know, I'm really happy with how the drive ended.
0: Dart went down a couple of times and a half dozen drops. What do the Giants need to see from him in year two? ESPN's Jeremy Fowler.
17: They want to see him out of that blue medical tent and on the field where he's such a playmaker. Yeah. So it's a fine line with Jackson Dart. He's a really physical player. And the Giants wanted to get a dress run rehearsal in first preseason game because it's a new offense with Matt Nagy. It's been a process. So all is good. Luckily, he came out of things unscathed. Yeah. And you saw that playmaking out of the pocket. They know he can do that. They love their rookie Malachi Fields. Going to be a big target for Dart in 2026. They simply got to keep him healthy. So they're trying to find a balance between relying heavily on the running game to help Jackson Dart so he doesn't have to scramble around and take unnecessary hits, but then his playmaking can take over when he needs to.
0: A lot of eyes on the Browns as well this weekend. Deshaun Watson, Shedeur Sanders, both seeing action. Watson leading the Browns on a couple of scoring drives in the first half against the Bears. Sanders did toss an interception in the fourth quarter. The two, of course, competing for the starting job. ESPN analyst Herm Edwards on Deshaun Watson's first action in a couple of years.
18: He was pretty poised in the pocket. Now, he has to understand as well when that thing breaks down. I mean, you can't, you know, get hit like that. But for the most part, he was accurate, felt like he had control of the offense. This is a small sample size, but knew where to go with the ball, got the ball out for the most part. So this was a good outing for him. You know, I can imagine the butterflies he had because he hadn't played football in quite some time.
0: And, of course, they're battling for the QB1 job, ESPN's Jeremy Fowler.
19: If things are equal, my sense right now, and this is subject to change, but that Deshaun Watson would have the inside track. You know, he's on a $230 million contract, and I know they're not beholden to that anymore, but with 1 year left, you know, it does behoove the Browns in some levels to see if there's anything to salvage here, you know, or if they were to not play him at all and then he goes somewhere else next year and balls out, it's like, well, should we have played him? You know, where you can always go, to Shedeur Sanders week four, week six, later in the season, whatever it is. Now, that said, Shedeur Sanders has done a good job of closing the gap from the spring to now, and they've kind of been trading blows. So, but I do believe Watson has at least some momentum because he's had a good last week. He had a rough start to camp, but he settled down, and then yesterday was a good performance. It was solid. It wasn't spectacular. It was quality quarterback play, and so I think that's where they want to start, just running the whole operation, making good decisions, being accurate. It seems like he passed that test yesterday, but Shedeur Sanders will get his shot in Buffalo.
0: Todd Monken continuing to decide between the two since taking over as coach. Well, he said goodbye just over a week ago. Now he's being remembered. That's next. SportsCenter All Night continues. It's ESPN Radio.
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20: Still a crash, Gardner. Westbound approaching South Kingsway. Two right lanes are blocked, and now starting to see some delays this morning. And speaking of delays, we see some both directions on the QEW between here, Ontario, and the 427. That's because two left lanes, both sides being worked on. 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
1: 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He won 288 career games in the big leagues, four-time All-Star, but his name invokes elbow surgery. Tommy John dying this weekend at the age of 83. He had shared a message about his health after missing the Yankees Old Timers Day on August 8th, saying in that message he wanted to say goodbye to everyone. He's been in hospice and had been diagnosed with bladder cancer and other ailments in recent years. In the 1970s, Tommy John suffered what was until that point a career-ending injury, but at the age of 31 underwent groundbreaking surgery on his left elbow. The surgery wound up bearing his name, wound up prolonging his career another 14 years. ESPN MLB senior insider Jeff Passan.
2: I think what Tommy John was able to impart to all the people with whom he spoke is, yeah, this is going to be a grind because every day you're going to have to wake up knowing you can't do what you love to do. And it's going to be that case for about a year. And that's a daunting thing for players to face. The idea that Tommy John was not just courageous enough to do this thing that had never been done before, but that he took the time afterward, I think speaks to who he was and his understanding of how impactful this procedure was.
1: There are dozens of players playing now who have had the surgery. Among them is Yankees pitcher Garrett Cole.
3: I think a lot of times when we think about Tommy John right now, we're obviously, when we hear it about a player, we're upset, right, for the player. And I think we kind of rue as an industry how often kids are getting this at such a young age. But, you know, in Tommy's instance, it extended his career and gave him a second half. And I'm a beneficiary of that. Other pitchers have been a beneficiary of that. Well, a guy took the ball the other night, and the guy that took the ball in Atlanta, Chris Sale, like late in your career, get a second bite at the apple. And you know, what a blessing it is that we get to, I guess, see these great players continue on such a great path. And it's because of, you know, Tommy John and Dr. Joe.
1: Garrett Cole and Major League Baseball remembering Tommy John, who died this weekend at his home in Florida. He was 83. Back to the WNBA. Sky, an 82-80 win over the Storm. Seattle with its 30th loss of the season, breaking a tie with the 2023 team for the most losses in a single season in franchise history. For Chicago, they snap a six-game road losing streak. Fire, an 88-85 win over the Mercury. Phoenix honoring Diana Taurasi, retiring her jersey at halftime.
4: Driving to the game today, I didn't know whether I was going to suit up and play, whether it was my funeral, a celebration, and I've come to realize it's all of it, and it's amazing. You never made me change, and I gave you a lot of reasons to be like, D, chill. But you let me be myself, and that's all you want in life, is to be around people that let you be yourself.
1: Phoenix Mercury retiring her jersey. She spent 2 decades in Phoenix. SportsCenter All Night, ESPN Radio, Sunday's top sounds. Ed Benkin.
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0: Number 5.
6: Jay, we begin with baseball action and a host of teams in the playoff race. One of those teams is the Marlins, who stayed within 3 of a wild card spot by powering past the Reds, as heard on 104.3 WQAM.
7: Javier punches a ball out to left and deep. That is back, and it's gone! Javier Sanoja with a 3-run home run, and the Fish have blown this open. It's 7-1 in the top of the ninth.
0: Number 4.
6: To Atlanta, where it was another win and another home run for Matt Olson. The Braves got past the Diamondbacks. More from 680 The Fan.
7: 3-0 pitch. Swing and a drive deep center field. Barroso back to the track. It is gone! Matt Olson with a 3-run home run. 36th of the season, and Major League's best left-on-left striker. And the Braves jump in front 5-2.
0: Number 3.
6: The surprising White Sox now have a 5.5 game lead in the American League Central, thanks to a sweep of the Tigers capped off on Sunday. The call from ESPN 1000.
8: 1-1. Hit in the air to left. It is deep. Back on it, Malgieri. This baby will go. A two-run homer to the opposite way. And the Sox lead 6-4.
9: Number two.
6: North of the border, Ben writes that the Yankees avoided a sweep at the hands of the Blue Jays and widened their lead atop the AL wildcard standings. The call from the Yes Network.
10: The 2-0. Driven deep to right field. Going back, Lucas on the track, looking up. See ya! That's how you make up for an error. A two-run home run, and the Yankees lead 4-2.
9: Number one.
6: Finally to the hardwood at a thrilling back-and-forth affair in the WNBA in Atlanta. It went to overtime before Kelsey Mitchell and the Fever outlasted the Dream, as heard on ESPN.
8: Mitchell will let it wind. Mitchell on the drive. Trying to take Reese. Mitchell lays in! Two-possession lead for Indiana and a 19th straight game with 20 for Kelsey Mitchell.
1: Kelsey Mitchell, 19 straight games with 20 points. It's Monday, August 17th. I'm Jay Reynolds. What do we take away from NFL preseason week one? On Sportsmanlike has reaction next. It's ESPN Radio.
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16: 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Traffic.
17: Gardner westbound approaching South Kingsway. We have a crash that's blocking two right lanes still, and now starting to see delays on approach and slowdowns on the 401 eastbound past the 404 DVP, thanks in part to some construction starting at Victoria Park. But it's East Express to Collector Transfer McCowan where collisions blocking the right lane and delays both ways on the QEW between the 427 and here Ontario. Couple left lanes still blocked for construction. Canadian Tires back to Class Big Red Sale is on. 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From the News Talk 1010 Traffic Center, I'm Dan Dealey.
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0: Good morning, Toronto, Southern Ontario, Canada, wherever you may be listening, however you may be listening. This is a First Stop right here on TSN 1050. And forget about Teen Spirit. You know what it smells like? It smells like the Huff family and the Doback family have decided to get together in one house and build some bunk beds because it's a whole week, or at least for the first 3 days. It's a Step Brothers edition of the show with Carlo Colaiacovo. Good morning, my stepbrother. How you doing?
1: What is up, my man? Thank you for the intro. Step Brothers edition. It's been a while.
0: That's right.
1: It was coming off of an extended long weekend, at least for myself. Cause, I know you had a couple of days off. You were whitewater rafting and I want to hear about that. And,
0: you know,
1: it's August and this is a time where a lot of us use our vacation to sort of rest up, recharge, and get ourselves ready for the busy month of sports returning in September. But until then, wow. It's a good time to be a Toronto Blue Jays fan right now with the week they've had, the weekend that they're coming off of. I was at the game on Saturday, had an unbelievable time, and looking forward to what this week has to present itself for me, you, and Toronto sports fans.
0: Yeah, absolutely. And we'll get into all of it. It's funny when you say September's the busy time. I always look at it the other way because in September and starting especially mid-September and onwards, it's like the topic fairy just throws things out.
1: Yeah.
0: And in like
1: because people are working again.
0: Yeah, well, all the sports are going on. When people ask me, oh, Matt, like in like November, you know, October, last year of the World Series, oh, Matt, you must have been so busy. I'm like, in one way, but in a lot of ways, it's a lot easier. It's just debating which are the topics that aren't going to make the show. But let's start with the fact that you said we have a week to look forward to the Toronto Blue Jays. And that's what winning will do. And it's funny, Griffin's going to join us later. And last time we spoke to him, I think like early last week or the week before, him and I were cackling. We're like, no, the Jays are done. They're not making the playoffs. At the very least, they've given people more hope. But we'll get to the team. Let's talk about you and I. Let's get a little self-involved. You went to the weirdo game. Like, I tell you at the beginning, okay, the Blue Jays are going to be playing against Cam Schlittler. And they're going to have a bullpen game, and Springer, Ernie Clement, and Vladimir Guerrero Jr. are all out. Oh, that's game they're going to win 4-1 against the Yankees. You went to one of the more unexpected wins of the season.
1: I did, and I tell you what, I think because of the unexpected win, it was a much more enjoyable to watch.
0: Yeah.
1: Right? You saw Charles McAdoo come up big. Brett Bateman, wow, what a fan favorite this guy's becoming. Because all this guy does is get on base, and he creates havoc on the baselines, or on the base path, and they were fun to watch. It was a beautiful night. It was an afternoon game, and it was my first time at the Rogers Center this season. My last time there was with the game one of the World Series, where I sat in the 500 levels. And I actually sat in the 200 level above third baseline in the shade, which was an incredible spot. And I'm in the stadium, and as I'm looking across to the first baseline, the sun is just beaming down on people. And all I kept thinking to myself is, man, that's kind of a tough spot to be in where the sun is just beaming down on you as you're trying to sit and watch a baseball game because – you know, with my son playing baseball this year and I spent the weekend visiting some friends watching some other baseball games, you can bring like a sun umbrella when you go watch those games just so that you have a little bit of shade.
0: Yeah.
1: At Rogers Center, man. Wow. No, but, again, it was a game that didn't provide much entertainment through seven innings because it was, you know, the Blue Jays bullpen that pitched really well. And I had to explain to my family that Cam Schlittler is one of the best pitchers in the major league. So that's why it was tough for them to provide offense. But then late innings, when the Blue Jays found ways to score runs, it just reminded me about how I view this team right now. And I call them the find a way Jays because that's what they're doing. No excuses. They beat Garrett Cole. They beat Cam Schlittler in back-to-back outings with the Yankees. They lose a tough one in extra innings yesterday. But overall, you look at the week, pretty darn impressive coming out of the week. What did I say? 5-2? They came out of the week? Right? So do you believe again?
0: We'll get there. We're gonna tease our way of, you know, do, you know, what is my belief level? I think it's just impressive. And I know there's no Stanton or Aaron Judge, but the game you went to, the Yankees had four hits. They were all singles. It was a bullpen game. And they were able to do that. You know, and then on Sunday, you know, the shame of it, they had a chance. The Yankees were trying to blow it in the ninth inning. Good on the team to rally the Ernie Clement sack fly in the ninth. But, you know, Ben Rice, who is a star, got it done. But at the very least, here's what it is for the Blue Jays. They're one game back of the final wild card. There's only two teams now ahead of them, Texas and Baltimore. So this is a lot more, I think I see it, it's now at like 25-26%. I don't know what to believe when it comes to the percentages, you know, because a week ago it was like 3.2%. But at the very least, you can now see a path for the Blue Jays getting into the playoffs. Mm-hmm. And it's what's just nice is it's relevant. Yeah. It's Monday, August 17th. And for this week, they have a day off, and then tomorrow, the House of Horrors, the Tampa Bay Rays. We'll deal with that on Tuesday's show.
1: Yeah.
0: At the very least, there is belief. So you went to the game, and how much did you have to be the communicator of information to your family? Well, this is Cam, as you said, this is Cam Schlittler. Guys, you can't be, three up, three down. I know, but it's Cam. Like, how much did you have to be the provider of wisdom to the family?
1: Yeah, honestly, not much. You know, with my son having his newfound passion in playing baseball and watching baseball.
0: Okay, so yeah, he's fine. He gets it.
1: He's fine. My wife's a pretty good student of the game, and so it wasn't that bad.
0: Okay, more importantly then, how did you get there? Was it GO Train? How did you get there?
1: Yeah, obviously. I'd never traveled downtown to any event other than taking the GO Train, so we ran into a little bit of an issue because, we had actually missed our original GO Train, that was supposed to leave at 1:30 because I got messed up with time. And then we got there.
0: Hold on, wait a minute. I got messed up with time. Did you screw up? When you guys were on the GO Train, who was staring at who? Who was the person?
1: No, there was no staring when we left. So what happened was, my wife had told me what train we were going to get on. And I ended up coming home from watching friends play baseball early in the morning, and I came home and I took a power nap. And when I got up, I took a quick shower and I totally lost track of time. And then as we're leaving the house, it only gave us like 10 minutes to get to the GO station. I'm like, oh,
0: so
1: man,
0: it's your
1: totally
0: fault.
1: It was
0: your
1: my fault.
0: Your
1: I totally admitted it.
0: Shower is your
1: I totally
0: fault.
1: Admitted
0: okay.
1: it. Because I, like I said, I just
0: know,
1: lost track
0: lather.
1: Of time.
0: I don't know.
1: But there wasn't that panic because there was a GO train 10 minutes later. But then we're standing on the track, there was an announcement made, the GO Train expected to leave at this time has been delayed 20 minutes. I'm like, oh God, I can't believe I did this. The one time I mess up. But we get on the train, we get down there, we missed the top of the first inning. There was ample time to get to the game, but, it was packed, like packed full of Blue Jays fans. Even the whole downtown area is packed. And the one thing that I found hilarious is when we got out of the stadium, obviously, you know, the 40,000 plus and the people that were surrounding the downtown area were obviously flooding the streets of downtown in and around Rogers Center.
0: Yeah.
1: And I can't believe how many cars were stuck in traffic trying to drive through that area. And it made me think to myself, are people that stupid to be driving downtown at that time knowing, like this is around 6 o'clock where everything cleared out, but there was a comedy show at Scotiabank Arena. So it increased the traffic of people getting down there. And I remember walking through some of the intersections on Bremner there, and there was cars stuck bumper to bumper that literally never moved because it's like,
0: no.
1: And all people are honking, getting agitated. I'm like, well, you're the dummy for trying to come through this area at this time of the day?
0: Carlo, as someone who lives in downtown Toronto, I feel bad. There's so many times like if I'm walking around the city, and especially during like rush hour, and if I'm around the St. Lawrence Market and everyone's trying to get on the Gardner because the stupid city destroyed the Gardner and everyone from the east part of the city can only get on at one on ramp, I feel bad. But in your case, on Saturday at that time of day, it's like, it's a Saturday. The Blue Jays are playing. Yeah. It's going to be horrible traffic. Like unless you are physically unable or the elderly, I don't understand driving around that area.
1: I don't either. I mean,
0: for you, you're just walking with a family. You must have like felt they were dummies, but also part of you must have felt sympathy. Just seeing all these people and you're like, I'm going to beat you with my feet. I don't even have to go fast.
1: Exactly.
0: I'm
1: going to
0: saunter and I'm going to beat you a metal box.
1: It is such a refreshing feeling being downtown knowing you have no vehicle. Cause it's like,
0: ding, ding, ding.
1: Yeah. Oh, yeah. I know I don't have to worry about parking. I know I don't have to worry about driving around. It's just like I'm walking. I'm prepared to walk.
0: Me and my son have some drinks. I don't have to worry.
1: Yeah. Yeah. Carefree. Yeah, you know, it's actually a nice feeling.
0: Yeah. It is. It's great. It's great. You know, okay. I just want to follow up. Yeah.
1: You know, it's,
0: I want to ask you one follow-up because it's the Koliakovo adventure to downtown Toronto. Did you go out for a bite to eat afterwards or did you hustle back on the GO train?
1: No, we didn't hustle back on the GO train because I met up with some people after the game in front of the Joe Carter statue and we did not grab a bite to eat because we just wanted to get home. It ended up turning out to be a pretty long day. We wanted to get home. We had dinner when we got home, but.
0: Perfect.
1: I did dive into the street meet outside because late in the game, there was a question. Hey, do you want anything? I'm going to get some pizza or a hot dog. I'm like, nah, I'll just wait after the game and grab some street meat. Cause that to me, that's a real hot dog. Like the street meat hot dogs, those are real hot dogs, but it's funny because there's food stands like just out front and there's people that have signs that say, $2 for a ball of water, $3 for pop. Right? And it's like, you go into the stadium, you pay $9 for a ball of water, you go outside the stadium, you pay $2 for a ball of water. It's like, that's the craziest, like, that to me explains everything you need to know about inflation in this city.
0: I'm gonna say, I don't like how much they charge for food. I don't like how much they charge for booze. But part of me can understand it. That's what you're going to do. I hate the idea of water. You know, like your basic necessity. And hey, maybe you've had too many beers. Have a water.
1: Yeah.
0: But when water is expensive, like what are you doing? You don't need every opportunity to gouge and make as much money as possible. There could be a couple things. Stand down on that one.
1: Yeah, $9 for a bottle of water versus outside $2 for a bottle of water. Just like, it's crazy.
0: It's ridiculous. I will also say real quick, I'll do a 1 minute review on what whitewater rafting was like.
1: No, I don't want a 1 minute review. You just made me spend 10 minutes reviewing my day in the life traveling to the Blue Jays. I want to know your 10 minute review of whitewater rafting. We got a 4 hour radio show, man. Don't waste it in a minute.
0: What are you talking about? This show is packed, but on the other side, a 3.5 minute, whitewater review. And then Steve Simmons had some interesting takes on the Maple Leafs, and I saw one of the best tweets about just how everything changes in the NFL. This show is packed. We're not even going to get to everything. Go tell Bob Weeks right now. He's going to be late for the St. Jude's and Scotty Scheffler. He's going to be late. We might go past 10 a.m. That's Carlo. I'm Kaz. This is First Up.
2: Time now for TSN 1050 Time Saver Traffic. The Gardner westbound approaching the South Kingsway crash is still blocking two right lanes, and it is busy on the approach here. And we have a collision causing delays 401 East Express to Collector Transfer at McCowan. All lanes closed in the transfer lanes, and still slowdowns on the QEW both ways between the 427 and here Ontario because of the two left lanes both sides blocked for construction. Needing an oil change or maintenance check, drop into Mr. Lou Plus Tires. No appointment needed before you hit the road this summer. Mr. Lou Plus Tires celebrating 50 years. From the News Talk 1010 Traffic Center, I'm Dan Dealey.
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0: Welcome back, everyone. This is First Up. That's Carlo Colaiacovo and Matthew Cause. Coming up in about 10 minutes' time, Steve Phillips is going to join us, and I'm thrilled. Normally when Steve Phillips joins the show this year, it's been, what's wrong? What's wrong? This stinks. Who's injured again? Why can't Vladdy get a hit? And then the interview ends. This one's going to be a happy one. Jays take 2-3 against the Yankees, 5-7 at home against Boston and New York. So he will join us in a little bit. I got to tell you, Carlo, when you're just in a raft on the Ottawa River, and your whitewater rafting guide says, okay, now at some point we will hit a wall of water. It's like, okay, a wall of water. Well, that's going to be exciting. Went whitewater rafting, and I'm going to give you one little tip. If you don't want to get knocked out or your entire raft to get flipped, don't do high intensity, and also be in a raft with a lot of people. Mine, it was just me, Amy, Christy, and our friend. It was the four of us, just four people in a raft. Four people in a raft, it's like, you're good again.
1: You didn't have a guide with you?
0: But it was... Oh, no, sorry, and the guide. And trust me, you're the guide.
1: I was going to say, you need a guide.
0: Oh, you absolutely... And the guides are crazy, because they read the whole river, and they're like, okay, we're going to do this, then this. Now, I'm going to need you to, you know, paddle hard here, and then I need you to get down here, and if you flip out, swim to the right. Swim to the right. It was awesome. It was called Owl, like white water rafting on the Ottawa River, and had an absolutely fantastic time.
1: Okay, so from the time you get in to the time you get out, how long of a ride is that?
0: It's certainly 9, 10, 12. I would say it is about 6 hours, but that includes you have lunch on this pontoon boat.
1: Okay.
0: And you do about 9 different rapids, and you know, you jump off a cliff, you can spend some time swimming, and like, the big mistake I made was I kept forgetting when it's time to go down, hold on to a rope on the side. I kept just holding the paddle, and I did get flipped out a couple times. It's pretty wild.
1: Did you?
0: Yeah. There's one time we all did. There's one time, and I have a video of it. Maybe I could send it to you, where the whole raft, like including the guy, like we're all just, you all, like you do a thing called surfing, and you're trying to, you're going against the current. You're trying to paddle up the current, and then he then sets it up so the raft is surfing on the river. And at some point, you're all going to get dunked in. Especially
1: really, eh? Okay, so how do you get back into the raft in the water? Do you have to swim to shore and then get back in, or do you find a way to get back in through running water?
0: No. There's a way to do, no, because the raft, when it flips over and you flip it back, there's never much water in it.
1: Okay.
0: And it's really easy. Like, someone can grab you by your life jacket, and then they fall back into the raft. And they use the momentum of their own weight to get you back in.
1: Okay.
0: You know, almost like, right, like a 25-pound.
1: So you're rafting for 6 hours?
0: Yeah. It was about,
1: like,
0: consistent? Let's say about 5 hours.
1: Like, you go right down the river?
0: Yeah. But a lot of times, like, you don't even need to paddle because you're going against the current.
1: Yeah.
0: And then at the end of it, they attach all the, there's like 7 different rafts, our group. They attach them all to a boat, and they take it, and they drive you back, which is only about a 25 minute drive.
1: Okay.
0: The other way back.
1: So my question is, what do you do for a bathroom break during that 6 hours on the river? Do you just go?
0: My man, that's when you go in the water and you just sort of tread water for a little bit. And there's a strong current.
1: Just go, man.
0: That's how you go to the bathroom.
1: What if you got to do number 2?
0: I don't ever think about that. You know what you do? Then you hold on for dear life. Yeah, you hold on for dear life. So no,
1: to me, like, that would be the primary concern for me. Like, cause, you know, I have those moments where something just hits my stomach and I got to go. And if I'm in that whitewater raft, and especially with all the waves and you're rocking and you're bouncing and your body's moving, like that could.
0: I have control.
1: Yeah.
0: I have full bowel control. Okay. Unlike the GO train,
1: it's a skill.
0: Where schedules can be screwed up. It's a skill, and it's a Swiss train station here, my man. We know exactly what's going on.
1: Okay, was there any part of you that was, like, scared at any moment, like when you approach, like, big rapids?
0: First rapid. First rapid, because I hadn't done it. Because then just
1: you get the feeling out of the way.
0: Yeah, you gotta get the, so the first one was like, oh my god, this is real, we're here for so many hours. So yeah, the first one, and then after that, it's just a ton of fun.
1: Okay,
0: so,
1: my last question.
0: I'd recommend. Yeah.
1: How does the body feel after, like, that whole 6 hour?
0: You're a little sore.
1: Yeah.
0: You're a little sore.
1: Cause you're doing stuff, your muscles are doing stuff you haven't done in a long time. Like, you wake up the next day and you're like, oh my god, my body is so sore.
0: No, that was more because of the alcohol. So that was the
1: Wait a minute, you can't whitewash.

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1: The Gardner westbound approaching South Kingsway crash is still blocking two right lanes. We have a collision that's causing backup on the 401 East Express to Collector Transfer at McCowan. All lanes are closed there and not helping matters. We still have lingering work in the East Express at Victoria Park and heading out toward Brimley. You're the reason Sunnybrook targets tumors in real time and why a stroke is reversed in 10 minutes. Give today you'retherereason.ca. From the News Talk 1010 Traffic Center, I'm Dan Dealey.
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3: You ain't first, you're last. Welcome back, everyone. This is First Up. I'm Matthew Kozin for Aaron Karolnik. You're stuck with me for the whole week. Deal with it. That fine fellow over there is Carlo Koliakovo, still glowing from seeing the Jays beat the Yankees 4-1 on Saturday. The Blue Jays are off today. They will start their next set against the Tampa Rays, which I'm sure will annoy us. But until then, we will bask in the joy of the Toronto Blue Jays. We're joined now by our MLB insider, Jays Insider. You hear him on MLB Network Radio. You see him all the time on TSN. It is Steve Phillips. Good morning, Steve. Thanks for being on the show.
4: Hey, good morning, guys. Good to be with you.
3: Yeah, so let's just start here. The Jays beat the Yankees 4-1 on Saturday, facing Cam Schlittler. There was no Springer, Clement, or Vlad, and they did a bullpen game, and they won. Then on Sunday, they lose despite Dylan Cease's excellence, and the Yankees, they tried to give that game away in the ninth. I'm just wondering, how weird overall was this weekend for Toronto? And in a way, does it kind of mirror just how strange this season has been for the Toronto Blue Jays?
4: Yeah, I think in so many ways. It's just, baseball is a bizarre game, and it shows you that at any given day, you can't look at the lineups on paper and say who's going to win a game. Just things happen during the course of a game that could impact the end result of it. And you can't go into it thinking, wow, they're better than us. We don't have our star players. You know, Vladdy's hurt. He's not in the lineup. What are we going to do? You just go out and play. And on a day, somebody can come up with a big hit. Somebody can come up with the big play. Pitcher can make the big pitch. And you just have to go out there and play it out. And so, yeah, it is such a bizarre thing. And then with the injuries, too, it's been such an injury-riddled season for the Jays. And yet, you know, other guys are stepping up. And, you know, there's something about the declaration that, you know, yes, they bought and they sold, but they sold. And I think at that point, it takes some of the pressure off of we have to win, we have to win, we have to win. And I think it changes the energy and just guys relaxed a little bit more to understand that, okay, now we're just going to go out and play because somebody already determined that our result probably hasn't been good enough. And now they've sort of changed the whole style and energy of their play. And it's made such a big difference. And so how teams feel, what they think about themselves all comes into it. And the game's never played on paper.
5: Steve, hasn't this recent stretch post trade deadline, you know, define, or actually, I wouldn't say define, hasn't it like brought the identity of this team back? Where last year, part of the love of watching this team was that they were so scrappy. They found a way to come up with big hits. It was a different guy stepping up every night. And I just feel like during this recent successful stretch, their best stretch that they've had all season to put themselves back into the race, they found that identity again, where it's like, I call them the find a way Jays, where it's like, you're coming up with hits. They're finding ways to come back in the games. They're finding ways to win games maybe they shouldn't. And I think that's the joy of watching this team again, is that even with guys out of the lineup, they're finding ways to win.
4: Definitely. And so, you know, I think part of it is the young players are getting an opportunity because, you know, when you're a veteran, things are playing out. You sort of are feeling like, okay, well, this just isn't our year. But when the young guys start to get opportunities, they're fighting for their baseball lives. It's not just about, this season, but they're fighting for next year. They're fighting for tomorrow's at bats. And they bring an energy level that is different. And that energy can impact the team. You know, when I was general manager, I always wanted at some point in August to bring up a young player, a rookie, you know, a guy who hasn't been to the big leagues before, who's got some energy to him, just because it felt like, you know, everybody was sort of playing their game that they've been playing all season long, that they've been playing for the last 8 years in the major leagues. And then all of a sudden a young guy comes up and it brings that energy that, you know, and he electrifies the team. He takes the extra base because he's hungry and he's not predetermined what's going on with the season. He's just going out there trying to play. And I think they've got some of that with some of the young guys that have gotten an opportunity. And so, you know, it's a unique, you know, maybe a perfect storm of things coming together. It is such a log jam right now though. Boy, it is amazing. I'm calling for a six-way tie, for the third wild card spot where they're going to enter into a computer trying to figure out the tiebreaker and the computer explodes and they're going to decide they're going to have to like playoff games in order to determine who's going to get in, because this is going to be absolutely crazy down the stretch.
5: Steve, did you know anything about Brett Bateman before the Blue Jays acquired him? Because he's been such an impressive addition to this team. He's the guy that came over in the Kevin Gausman trade, but the spark that he's provided in this lineup at the plate, threat on the bases, it's been so much fun to watch him play like a spark plug for this team.
4: Yeah, they don't really have a guy like him that they've had up lately. Like, he can really run. He's a good base runner, not a huge base stealer, and I think that will improve with it. But he's got a good on-base percentage, doesn't chase, no power, but that ability to just motor and take an extra base, and he's a good outfielder, covers ground on the outfield. And, you know, it's interesting because, you know, between him and one of the short young shortstops, Southstein, they got in the deal, they're two very similar guys. Not the strongest guys that are going to drive the ball, but they get on base. And if you can find a way to get on base, at some point power can develop at the major league level. And if you have the ability to steal a base and use that speed as a two-way factor in the infield and the outfield, you start to find your way with a pathway to get there. And so, and it's the one thing they didn't have a lot of really was extraordinary speed at the major league level. And I think that, you know, if to target some of that in the trades that they made, I thought it was an excellent idea. And you're right. He is a little spark plug of a guy, who can, you know, he could be the leadoff hitter, the number two hitter, or he could be your second leadoff hitter at the bottom of the lineup to where, you know, you're going to flip the lineup. You're going to get a guy on base who can run with your slugger starting to come up. And so he's done a really nice job, been a nice fit for this team.
3: We are joined by our baseball insider, Steve Phillips. And Steve, now I'm going to bring the mood down a little bit, but we can bring it back up in a second. Maybe it's already been said, but now with him being on the 7-day IL because of concussion symptoms, can we now officially say 2026 was a lost season for Vladimir Guerrero Jr.?
4: Well, I tell you what, I don't think so. I mean, because he's going to be back at some point. And think about what we'll think about the 2026 season. And what that could be and what we'll remember about it if he turns out. We'll forget about the first 5 months of the season if in September he comes back and he goes on a tear. And maybe, taking some time right now to literally clear his head, will be a great thing for him to come back. And so, yeah, I don't think you can write it off because if he comes back and he's Vlad, the guy that he's been in his career, that's what we're going to remember about this year. And if he gets into the playoffs, that's what we're going to remember about him this year. So I'm not, you know, I really do think that, you know, just like for this team in the season, if they make the playoffs this year, the story will be this gritty team made the playoffs. You know, the storyline will be there, but it'll just be another year in the, you know, the almanac that the Jays made the playoffs if they get there. So I think that there's still a way to salvage this year for Vlad.
5: We saw Blue Jays promising prospect Ricky Tiedemann make his major league debut on Saturday. He pitched in relief, almost, two full innings. But this is a guy that had so much promise coming into last season where people expected him that maybe he would push to be a starting rotation guy. What did you like about what you saw about him, and what do you think his role is going to be with this team moving forward?
4: Yeah, I think they're going to put him back into the rotation moving forward. Look, the ball comes out of his hand nice. And, you know, the further away he gets from the surgery, it's going to make it even better. And you know, what happens is when guys come out of the surgery, they always hold something back a little bit just out of hesitation. But I thought the ball came out of his hand pretty good. And then I think that next year, I think they're going to build him up. And they may, you know, I think they'll probably take it easy. I don't think they may send him to the Arizona Fall League, depending upon the innings totals for the year. But I think their goal will be to try to work him in as one of the, you know, six or seven or eight options they have for the starting rotation next year, and then let it play out and let him show when he's ready to be able to do it. Definitely, I think that for him, you know, we've seen so many guys come back with Tommy John, and obviously may he rest in peace. Tommy John just passed away.
5: Yeah.
4: But, you know, I think for Tiedemann, you know, this is sort of the second chapter now to figure out what he's going to do and where he's going to go. But for me, I would consider him a starter going into next year.
3: By the way, speaking just a little bit bigger picture with you, Steve, and yeah, it is fascinating to see what's going to happen with Tiedemann. Just you always want to see what those young guys can look like. How good is this AL East right now as we speak on the morning of August 17th? Four of the teams in the East have a spot in the postseason. The last time we saw this was the COVID year where eight teams made the playoffs. And, of course, you know, this couldn't have happened before when, you know, we expanded the playoffs. But the bigger picture right now, even though there's not a lot of dominant teams in the American League, it seems all the good ones are in the same division as the Blue Jays.
4: Yeah, I think that's good and it's bad. Now, you know, because down the stretch, you know, it's interesting. So they've got the Yankees, the Rays now coming up this week, and then the Yankees again. But then, you know, because you tend to play a lot of the better teams, but then down the stretch, they don't play 500 teams in September. It's like a clean schedule of no 500 teams or better. And so I think, you know, an
5: opportunity
4: there.
5: In the majors left for the Blue Jays.
4: Yeah, for sure. No question about that. I mean, when I wrote about it last week, I think they had the 23rd most difficult schedule, the 8th easiest schedule. But I think that now when you get to September, I think it's going to be the easiest because it's just such a straight run. Now, you know, that part of that is other teams have a easy schedule too because they play, the Jays are part of that because they're not the 500 team yet. But I think that it provides an opportunity, but it does reinforce a little bit that even in a down season, what we thought was true, because there's so many things that we thought this year would happen did. Like, who thought the White Sox were going to win the Central Division or sit atop the Central Division? Like, I don't think anybody saw that coming.
3: Nope.
4: And so, you know, a lot has happened that we didn't really anticipate, but, you know, we all thought that the AL East was going to be strong, meaning, you know, from top to bottom. Now, I didn't expect the Tampa Bay Rays to run away with the division. I thought they'd be pretty good, but I thought that the Jays would be better. I thought the Red Sox would be better. I thought the Yankees would be better. But that goes to show that, again, what it looks like on paper, you got to go out and play. And as teams play, they develop a confidence level. But it is a strong statement about the East. There's no question that four teams can get in.
5: So with Vladdy struggling as bad as he's been all season, could you imagine if this Blue Jays team had Kyle Tucker struggling the way he is as an LA Dodger?
3: Haha, Dodgers, I mean, 5-11, last 16.
5: Yesterday he dropped the ball in the outfield and he was being booed by people at Dodger Stadium. He's 0-19 on their current homestand. And it's been a miserable season. Could you imagine? It almost feels like the Blue Jays, you know, missed out on one here with Kyle Tucker, or is it just Kyle Tucker just struggling to live up to the $70 million price tag they put on him?
4: Yeah, I think that you know, he's mentally so out of it right now, and can't seem to find his way. And, you know, you get the biggest contract, you know, not Ohtani like, but what, a $60 million a year for 4 years, which is just absurd that they gave it to him. And I mean, they didn't need him. They've got, you know, the best outfield prospects in baseball, and they, you know, they threw that money at them. Now they can because, you know, they did it because they can. But, you know, they're going to have a lot of work to rebuild his mental state, for the future. But he's also one of those guys that if he gets to the playoffs and he gets hot, that's all anybody's going to remember. They won't remember the drop fly ball. They won't remember the struggles in the regular season. It'll be Tucker carrying him in the postseason, and he's got that kind of ability to do it. And so, you know, and it just shows too, like even the best teams make mistakes. like signing him was a mistake. You know, they traded Yordan Alvarez. The Dodgers traded Yordan Alvarez for a relief pitcher back in the day. And so, you know, everybody's going to make some mistakes along the way, or misread or misinterpret or misjudge a player. And so the Dodgers have done it, but the thing that they can do is they can spend over their mistakes that other teams can't. It's what the Yankees used to be able to do. They sign a first baseman, Henry Rodriguez, he's not playing well, let's just go get another one. It's like they grow on trees and, you know, they know the store to go to buy them, and they just would do that. And that's why people, you know, the Yankees became villains in a way that maybe the Dodgers are, although they're such a likable group of talented players. You know, the business plan of the Dodgers does, you know, turn into a villain-like creature at some point.
5: Steve, should we get to know the name Joshua Baez? Because he made history on the weekend with the St. Louis Cardinals, hitting three home runs in his first three major league at-bats in his debut. First time that's ever happened in history. And if you watch this guy or look at him, he looks like an absolute specimen. Is this going to be a guy that we talk about a lot moving forward here?
4: Absolutely. Yeah. Oh, for sure. You know, I was surprised that he didn't get called up earlier. He's putting up huge numbers at AAA, and he had a tremendous spring training. And, you know, he's a potential, you know, 30-30 guy, or maybe even, who knows, I mean, the speed's not as much as the power. So maybe he's a 20-40 guy at some point, but absolutely, he's got real power. Now, he has some swing and miss in his game as you look at the numbers in the minor league. But, I mean, he has got legitimate light power, raw power that can just, you know, crush a baseball. And, you know, to get three pitches and three at-bats in your debut, that you know, pitcher makes a mistake. You know, pitchers don't know him as much right now. So, you know, and then, you know, you think, oh, he's he's just a call-up. Not somebody have to worry about. Three home runs is absolutely remarkable. And, you know, again, you think about a guy called up in August and what it can do to inspire a team. And who knows? Like, the Cardinals felt like they were fading, but maybe this generates some new life in them, too. Now, you know, just to put it in perspective, he did get a hit yesterday, took an over after the Saturday performance. And so, you know, they made an adjustment to how they're going to throw to him. I think they're going to throw a lot of wrinkles, you know, a lot of breaking balls at him, you know, because he can turn around a fastball with the best of them.
3: Steve, always, always appreciate. Thank you so much for doing the show. And it was nice having an optimistic, fun conversation about the local baseball team. You take care, and we will talk to you soon.
4: I love it. And by the way, it figures that when we're optimistic, you know, that Aaron's not on today. So, you know, I think I don't know if you guys talked about it, but I thought it was worth talking about. No Aaron, and the optimism just way up today, right?
3: Oh, God, yeah. He's a grumpy galoot. We all know it, you know. Absolutely.
5: Negative Aaron.
3: Yeah, exactly.
4: Yeah. All right, guys. Thanks.
3: Thanks, Steve. That is Steve Phillips, our MLB insider. Coming up on the other side of the show, we got the First Up scoreboard. We'll tell you more about how the Jays won, what was going on in baseball, the NFL, and Caitlin Clark had a game. And actually, she is coming to Toronto tomorrow to take on the Tempo. That is coming up next right here on First Up.
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6: Well, this won't help. 427 southbound express ramp to the west QEW. A crash is blocking the left lane, and with the QEW westbound past 427 roadwork, that is causing some headaches for drivers already. Gardner westbound approaching South Kingsway, collision with two right lanes blocked, and we still have that crash closure on the 401 east express to collector transfer at McCowan. 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
3: Welcome back, everyone. Time now for a very quick first-up scoreboard. Carlo, what happened last night with the Toronto Blue Jays?
5: Well, Matthew, they had a chance to complete the sweep of the New York Yankees, and they fell short in extra innings, losing in 10-4-3 because of a big two-run home run by Ben Rice off of Braden Fisher. But in the loss, only one game back of that final wild card spot because Baltimore wins again. And a very successful week for the Blue Jays, going 5-2 and injecting belief in this fan base again.
3: Yep, absolutely. Sticking with baseball for a second, the Brewers beat Tarek Skubal and the Dodgers 6-2. They went 3-1 in their four-game series against L.A.
5: I believe Skubal's 0-3 in his
3: three. He is. He's not giving up many runs, though. He's only giving up a couple runs. It's the offense, but it's fun to make fun. Cardinals rookie Jeremiah Love is now done for the rest of the preseason, dealing with a high ankle sprain. Arizona is hopeful he can return for the regular season opener. Caitlin Clark scored a team-high 26 points in a 96-91 come-from-behind overtime win over the Atlanta Dream, including hitting two free throws late Clark and the Indiana Fever will be taking on the Toronto Tempo tomorrow. And finally, we'll get into it. Scottie Scheffler dominated the St. Jude's Classic, shot a final round 66 to finish 17 under par. A reminder, on Friday, the dude shot a 61, something that Carlo cannot relate to. The second hour of First Up coming up right after this.
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20: David Lee's cleared the construction on the QEW westbound past 427, but the damage is done thanks in part to that and the 427 South Express ramp to the West QEW collision blocking the left lane. The 401 East Express to Collector Transfer McCown still closed for a crash, delays on approach, and Gardner westbound approaching the South Kingsway collision cleanup underway, two right lanes blocked. There's no shortcut for saving time, but saving money is simple. 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From the News Talk 1010 Traffic Center, I'm Dan Dealey.
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0: Good morning and welcome to the second hour of First Up right here on TSN 1050. I'm Matthew Cousin for Aaron Korolnik. That fellow over there is Carlo Colaiacovo. We are brought to you by the all-new Bee Sting Triple Pep from 2-for-1 Pizza. 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And Carlo, we'll get back into the Blue Jays in a moment. Scottie Scheffler dominating the field, destroying the field at the St. Jude's Classic, the first round of the FedEx playoffs, where it feels like if you win, you win like $100 million. It's a lot of money. But there was a couple things. Every Sunday, Steve Simmons has his weekend column in the back of the paper, and it's sort of a summation of the week that was. And he mentioned a couple hockey things that I wanted to throw by you just to get your thoughts, comments, or maybe you got nothing. But I doubt that last one. The first one is, and this one I didn't even think about. This will be Connor McDavid's 12th season with Edmonton. He's already played more games than Gretzky, Curry, or Paul Coffey, and this year he will pass Mark Messier and Glenn Anderson. I mean, oh my God, it's sometimes you forget how long McDavid has been in the league. Yeah. And I can't believe he's already now played more games than Gretzky. I don't know why, Carlo, but reading that sentence yesterday, it kind of took me for a moment.
1: Yeah, 12 years. Wow, he's going to be 30 years old. He's been to two cup finals. He's lost in a game seven. And he's still searching for that that big trophy that he ultimately seeks. And that's the, the Stanley Cup. And we'll see if this year things can change after their early exit in the playoffs. And obviously a new coach and some other changes to their roster. But 12 years, wow, that's a pretty impressive list for Connor McDavid, to be on.
0: I can't believe he's already played more games than Gretzky. And then Steve talked about Morgan Rielly. And he says it's understandable, big picture, why the very reasonable Morgan Rielly doesn't want to leave the Maple Leafs. He's played 951 games in Toronto. This season would take him over 1,000. And if he stays healthy, he'll pass Matt Sundin in games played, at the end of this year. And I do wonder, like, for a guy like Morgan Rielly, how much of it is that? Just the accomplishment of being with one team, of hitting those milestones, and just the familiarity and the comfort. And we're all waiting to see if there's a Morgan Rielly trade. Nothing's happened. There's not any new news. But I do wonder, Carlo, just if wanting to hit those milestones, how much of that is a motivator for a professional like Morgan Rielly?
1: Well, I think it's been a really challenging summer or off season for Morgan Rielly, because I think for the first time, there was the thought of not being a member of the Maple Leafs. Mm-hmm. And I would imagine that through different discussions, there was an agreement on both sides that maybe a fresh start somewhere else was something they should both entertain. Yep. I think the Maple Leafs did explore that, but ultimately at the end of the day, nothing came from it, right?
0: Yeah.
1: And now there's a settlement, or at least an understanding from Morgan Rielly's part that, hey, you know what? Okay. We went through those thoughts. We went through those emotions. We, maybe explored the idea of being somewhere else, but it didn't work. I'm here, and now let's focus on what I can accomplish here in Toronto. And if what I can accomplish is, something special, 1,000 games with the same organization.
0: That is pretty cool.
1: It's pretty cool. You talk about the games played and passing Matt Sundin. Like, 50 games is still a lot to get to because, again, if the Maple Leafs have a season like they did last year, I would imagine that they're going to revisit the whole change of scenery situation throughout the season and maybe explore that. But if everything that they're building is leading towards being a playoff contender again, then he's going to be here. He's going to pass that as long as he stays healthy, and it's going to be something that, he'll turn into a legacy player here for the Toronto Maple Leafs when and if he reaches that 1,000 games milestone.
0: It'll be interesting whenever it does, and just what the full legacy of Morgan Rielly will end up being. And then the final line here. And
1: before you move on, because you said what the final legacy would be. What if somehow, some way, Morgan Rielly turns into the Kyle Lowry version of the Maple Leafs?
0: Mm.
1: You ever thought of that?
0: I haven't thought about that. That would be incredible.
1: Right? I mean, for years before Kawhi showed up.
0: Yeah.
1: There was always there was, you know, something that was, there was a disgruntled Kyle Lowry. It kind of felt like he was combating with bumping heads with coaches and with management. Yeah, yeah. And there was always the thought of moving on from him, right?
0: Yeah.
1: They keep him around. They pair him with Kawhi Leonard, and ultimately now look at Kyle Lowry's legacy, right? They call him the GOAT, the greatest Raptor of all time now. He's won an NBA championship. He's going to have his number raised to the rafters one day. Like, I'm not saying that's what Morgan Riley will potentially be, but what if this Morgan Riley situation turns into a Kyle Lowry situation of the Raptors where, and again, Morgan Riley's situation is different where he
0: of
1: didn't,
0: course, we know. Yeah, yeah.
1: There wasn't this.
0: He was never a disgruntled player. He was never a guy who was combative with coaches threat. No, I hear what you're saying. You know, you're not doing apples.
1: I'm just thinking about with the fans, like, because even there was a time where people were willing to move on from Kyle Lowry.
0: Mm-hmm.
1: And obviously this year there was a lot of people willing to move on from Morgan Riley. And now that he's here and he's staying, there's a chance he could rewrite his history or create a greater history of him being a member of the Maple Leafs.
0: If Morgan Riley can transform into whatever the hockey version is of what Kyle Lowry was his last couple of years with the Toronto Raptors, that would be the best thing that could happen for the city of Toronto. Yeah. That would be number one. Because the Leafs have never had, and like Morgan Riley's had some nice playoff runs where he's put up bigger numbers in the playoffs in the regular season, but he's never been the guy on defense. If he can be something close to what Lowry provided, then the Maple Leafs are going deep in the playoffs. Because, you know, Lowry always had some great playoff moments even before Kawhi Leonard got here. And if Morgan Riley is playing at that level with Darren Radish and hopefully healthy Chris Tanev, that would completely change the arithmetic of how we view the Toronto Maple Leafs. If he could be a guy that has starring moments in the postseason, my God, the city would love it. And to your point, the legacy would completely change. Yeah. It wouldn't be clash, you know, like there was before, clash with Dwayne Casey, upset about the trading of DeMar DeRozan, come to Jesus moment meeting with Masai Ujiri during the championship year. Everything changed. He's the greatest Raptor of all time. I would love that. I would love that for Morgan Riley. My God.
1: Yeah.
0: Who, you know, I mean, like, he is a flawed player, but he's been a very good defenseman for the Maple Leafs, just kind of miscast.
1: Well, when you say, exactly, when you say flawed, it's because he's miscast.
0: Yeah.
1: Right? I mean, and he's not to blame to this. The organization is to blame for this because
0: they never found someone better. This is
1: exactly
0: on Lou Lamoriello, Kyle Dubas, Brad Treliving. It is on the sins of GM's past that Morgan Riley's been the number one guy. Same thing happened to Dion Phaneuf. Same thing happened with Phil Kessel. You know, at some point you got to recognize this is a good player. He's not a great player. There's nothing wrong with being good with a capital G, and that's Morgan Riley.
1: Yeah,
0: but he's not great.
1: And again, like I defend Morgan Riley to some of the people in the public where, you know, they're adamant, oh, they got to get rid of him. And I'm like, you don't just get rid of a good hockey player for the sake of getting rid of him.
0: Yeah.
1: The reason why people feel the way they do about Morgan Riley is because this organization has expected him to be a number one defenseman for the last two or three seasons. And he's not fit to be that guy.
0: No.
1: Like Morgan Riley as your 3, 4, 5, 6 defenseman, he's a really good defenseman.
0: Just not 1-2.
1: You can't expect him to be your number one guy.
0: No. Not at all. And actually, that goes to my final point, which is still about defense. Steve Simmons wrote this. Do you agree or disagree? With or without Morgan Riley, the Leafs remain pencil thin on defense. They're one Chris Tanev injury away from missing the playoffs. Fair or foul by Steve Simmons.
1: I think that's a very fair point. I mean,
0: I agree.
1: Look at the impact a guy like Chris Tanev had when he was fully healthy in one season for the Toronto Maple Leafs.
0: Yep.
1: And look at the impact that he left when he wasn't available for a full season with the Toronto Maple Leafs. So yes, I think that now I think that's 100% factual what Steve Simmons wrote, because you look at their defense. Yes, they did add Darren Radish. Okay. That's a significant upgrade. There's still Jake McCabe. There's still Morgan Riley. There's still Oliver Ekman-Larsson. Emile Andre is another guy that, you know, is going to compete for a spot on the back end. But, I mean, let's not kid ourselves. Okay. This is still a blue line that's expecting another breakout year from Oliver Ekman-Larsson, because he had an unbelievable one last year. Can he replicate that?
0: Yep.
1: You know, Jake McCabe showed signs of breaking down last year because, again, this is a warrior type of player. Mm-hmm. But at some point, those players break down.
0: Yep.
1: It's simple science. And so, you know, again, OEL, Chris Tanev, Jake McCabe are all players that are a little bit older and play the game the hard way, and injuries to those guys would be decimating to this back end.
0: I'll go more specific. If Tanev doesn't play 70 games, if he's not in the 68 to 70 games, I don't think the Maple Leafs make the playoffs. I think it's his impact, and we saw with Dallas, we saw in Toronto, is that much. So
1: fair.
0: I think the McCabe is, and it's a tough one. You're putting your lot of eggs in a basket that's a little brittle, but damn impressive when it's on the ice.
1: Mm-hmm.
0: All right. We will take a break. On the other side of the show, producer Rod takes over. He drop kicks us in the throats. He grabs the mic and he says it's time for overreaction or proper reaction, and that's coming up next.
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3: This crash cleanup continues. Gardner westbound approaching the South Kingsway with two right lanes blocked, as we're also looking at slowdowns thanks to this crash on the 427 South Express ramp to the West QBW left lane, and the 401 East Express to Collector Transfer McCown still closed for a collision as delays continue on the approach. You're the reason Sunnybrook targets tumors in real time and why a stroke is reversed in 10 minutes. Give today you'retheReason.ca. From the News Talk 1010 Traffic Center, I'm Dan Dealey.
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15: Ty Simpson lasers one right to the middle of the end zone. It's the second touchdown.
16: Swing on a high fly ball. Deep right center field. Get it up, baby. God, a two-run homer for Ben Wright.
17: It's a bit of an overreaction there.
18: Note the intense overreaction.
19: Erickson rises to the fore and to the top step of the podium. Erickson wins on the streets of Markham.
16: Scheffler going to walk up and tap this in. Ladies and gentlemen, Elvis has left the building.
20: Don't overreact, okay?
21: Please don't overreact.
22: Bit of an overreaction, but what are you going to do?
0: Okay, I don't want to derail this segment. What the hell was that call with Scottie Scheffler? Elvis has left the building? What the hell does Elvis and him leaving a show have to do with the fact that Scottie Scheffler dominated St. Jude's Classic pretty much from Thursday right till the end? All that man did is hit birdie. Okay, I don't get it. Anyway. Hey, welcome back, everyone. Time for overreaction, proper reaction here on First Up. That's Carlo Amkaz, producer Rod. You in your glittering white outfit. What do you think? Are you more black leather Elvis? Are you more living life to the best Elvis at the end? What version of Elvis Presley are you?
23: Sorry, before we go on here, Carlo, is my shirt white? Am I colorblind?
1: Well, no. He was trying to say that he was. You're wearing an Elvis suit.
0: Yeah, you're wearing an Elvis, okay. A sequin Elvis.
23: People that don't know, I'm wearing a Texas Longhorn shirt, which is, as everyone knows, it's orange, so that's
1: he was giving
23: me.
1: People the impression that you were Elvis.
0: Glittery,
1: as part of
0: you
1: our
0: dress
1: group.
0: Like Elvis.
23: Yes,
0: it's radio. I'm trying to.
23: It is
0: a
23: radio.
0: Picture.
23: Yes, and yeah, I'm sorry.
0: Right.
23: I was just
0: Arch
23: thrown
0: Manning.
23: Off, but your slander okay. of our colleague right. Mark Zucchino and his final call there all on right. FedEx St. Jude,
0: I
23: which took place
0: Zucchino.
23: In cause in Memphis. Therefore. That's the call
0: okay,
23: of
0: see?
23: Elvis has left the building.
0: See, now that makes sense.
1: Yeah.
0: Mark Zucchino, great. Thank you, Arch Manning, with that call.
23: More of a Vince Young guy myself, but here we go.
0: Greatest single game I've ever seen a college football player was Vince Young at the Rose Bowl. But we don't have time for that.
1: I don't know. It's kind of a Colt McCoy type of look.
0: Are we doing this now? Are we just gonna name Texas Longhorn quarter? I think it's more of a Chris Sims guy throwing to a. Okay, yeah, all right. What do you got there?
23: Let's bring the conversation back to the National Hockey League here.
0: Right.
23: The NHL Network came out with their list of top 10 goalies in the NHL. To no one's surprise, Andre Vasilevsky was number one, Hellebuck two, Shesterkin three, but nowhere on that list we saw Sergei Bobrovsky. Was that an overreaction or a proper reaction by the NHL Network, knowing that the number 10 guy was Jakub Dobish?
1: Yes, this was a proper reaction by the folks at NHL, because you know why? Hmm. They know the nerve it's going to hit or strike with Toronto Maple Leaf fans. And you know how you get people talking about the stuff you create?
0: Put Montreal ahead of Toronto.
1: Or don't include Toronto at all.
0: Yeah.
1: So this is actually a genius move by the people that created this list, because now, guess what? They have people in Toronto like me and Matthew talking about it this morning. Because it is it's an outrageous list not to put Bobrovsky out there, but kudos to them. They knew how to strike a nerve.
0: You either put Bobrovsky number one or off the list. That's how you do it to create conversation. Now, one level, I find Bobrovsky not being on it, considering the year that he had in his age. Having Dobish at number 10, a diabolical move. I salute you, NHL Network. But, Carlo, you know what we do here on First Up? We're not just about hot takes and clickbait. We're not here just, you know, going after the easy, low-hanging fruit. Here was my takeaway from that list. There's only one Canadian. And it was Logan Thompson is the only Canadian on that list. That, to me, was the bigger takeaway from the top 10 goalies, not the easy Maple Leafs angle.
1: It's a fair point, and it really makes you question the future of Canadian goaltending. And obviously, a friend of the show, Jet Greaves, is going to put his name in that hat.
0: Come on, Jet.
1: You know, his position continuing to rise in Columbus, you know, being the goalie for the World Hockey Championships for Canada.
0: Yep.
1: So, yeah.
0: He's got
1: Logan Thompson, I mean, I guess the Jordan Binnington days of him representing Canada are going to be long gone, because they need to start developing something new in the in the Canadian net for future international tournaments.
23: Brad Marchand had surgery over the weekend on a lower body injury. Thanks for being so specific about it. But is it an overreaction or a proper reaction to say that because Marchand will miss a big chunk of the beginning of the regular season, his injury and his surgery will have a positive impact on the Toronto Maple Leaves?
1: A positive impact? I don't understand how this injury...
0: Well, positive impact, he's not on the ice, hurts Florida early on, and maybe Toronto can take advantage of that. Toronto's trying to get back into the playoffs, and the Florida Panthers missed it last year, but we know they're going to be much better. So hopefully what hurts Florida helps Toronto. This is an overreaction, because I think with Brad, I think this was in the cards. Florida's like, we're fine. We got Barkov back. Everyone else is going to be healthy. We're going to be in the playoffs. The big issue with them is going to be more about Jacob Markstrom come the playoffs than the regular season. I say this is an overreaction.
1: Yeah, I think it's an overreaction too. I don't think one player on another team's roster should have that much of an impact on the Toronto Maple Leafs season. I mean, they play them, what, three times a year, four times a year in the division? So I actually don't know, because of the 84 game schedule now, who gets those two extra games? How do they sort that out? But
0: there's 84 games.
1: Yes.
0: Remind myself of that. Yeah.
1: But look, Brad Marchand's 38 years old. He's coming off a really good season in Florida where he had 54 points in 52 games, including 27 goals, 27 assists. So really productive for him. And, you know, Florida's in a position right now where they're trying to maneuver cap space. And, you know, obviously they brought in Brady Tkachuk. That's going to help soften the blow of the absence of a guy like Brad Marchand. But Florida's about the long game, man. If Brad Marchand went to him and said, you know, man, during my summer training, I developed some sort of sports hernia or some sort of hip flexor issue, they'd be like, okay, take care of it now, man. We need you for the playoffs.
0: Don't worry about it.
1: Relax.
0: You're fine. Yeah. Also, I looked it up. They don't play. The first time they play is on December 3rd. So maybe Brad and all his lower body issues will be healed. We'll be back. What do you got next, Sarah Rod?
23: After Ernie Clement, Charles McAdoo is the most positive story when it comes to Blue Jays offensive players. Overreaction or proper reaction?
0: Well, overreaction. Okamoto. Don't me on Okamoto.
1: Okay, but hold on a second. I was just going to say... Your question was surprising story of the Blue Jays. Are we talking about after this weekend, or are we talking about the season overall?
23: All season, I think.
1: Well, you can't do Charles McAdoo all season. The guy's only been here for 2 weeks, right? So, yes, Matthew, you're right.
0: Yeah.
1: About Okamoto, because where would they be without Okamoto right now?
0: Maybe one game. Yeah, no, probably, who knows.
1: Especially with how bad of a season Vladdy's had. But,
0: yeah, but I mean, McAdoo's been great. I mean, what a great run, nice little run he sent this weekend. But, but right now, Okamoto to me is, the biggest surprise revelation for the Blue Jays.
1: Offensively.
0: Yeah, offensively. What do you got next, Arad?
23: Scottie Scheffler is the best golfer since early 2000s Tiger Woods. Overreaction or proper reaction?
0: Ooh, Rory McIlroy is gonna send you an angry text there, Rod. He's gonna treat you like you're the next Bryson DeChambeau. That's how Rory is feeling about you right now. But the answer might still be, yeah, it might be Scottie Scheffler. Like when you look at, this was his longest drought between wins. He's already now tied for second with Rory for the most times winning with like a 8-shot lead or something. Only Tiger Woods has more of it. I mean, between the two, this is really about Scotty versus Rory. That's a conversation.
1: Well, Rory has completed the Grand Slam, right,
0: yes,
1: of majors.
0: Yeah.
1: Scotty's still searching for his.
0: Yes, we're talking about career arc and like, I think Scotty Scheffler, okay, you help me on this one. You're more of a golf guy than I am, Carlo. I think Rory might have the higher ceiling, but Scottie Scheffler is just more of a machine. You're going to get fewer, you know, throwing out a 72 on a Friday. That's going to happen more to Rory than it's going to Scottie Scheffler.
1: Yeah, I mean, This is a good debate.
0: Yeah.
1: I mean, Scottie Scheffler still needs to win a U.S. Open. I think before he leaves the world of golf, I think it's safe to say that we're going to see him win one because of how good he's shown he can be. And when he's good, he's dominant.

0: Okay,
1: thank you, Z-Man. Shout out. Yeah, coming up at 10 a.m. Z-Man himself with Adam Scully. If Aaron Donald comes out of retirement and returns to the Rams this season, he should be labeled a ring chaser. Overreaction or proper reaction?
2: Oh, it's an overreaction. You don't upset Aaron Donald. You don't know if he's going to bust through that wall right now. Him and his biceps.
1: He's not the Kool-Aid man.
2: He is the Kool-Aid man.
3: The
2: Kool-Aid
3: man. Busting through the wall.
2: Playing against the Giants, seeing that offensive line in Jackson Dart. Oh, yeah. I'm gonna take you down. You're a defensive tackle. Your job is to have two offensive linemen just start like speed bagging you in the groin as they're punching you in the chest, and you still got to try to get to the quarterback. Aaron Donald, if he wants to come back, that's not ring chasing. That's ring providing. He is providing an opportunity for the city of Los Angeles, who don't deserve anything, to get another championship.
3: Ring chasers have the identity of chasing rings, which means you're chasing super teams. Aaron Donald's not chasing any super team. He's coming back to the team he played for.
1: But the Rams are the super team.
3: I don't know about that.
2: There are no real super teams in football.
1: With Miles Garrett, they're not a super team?
3: Well, they're a super defense. They're not a super team.
1: They're the most talented team on paper. On the NFL right now.
2: Wait a minute, though. A lot of people will say Seattle, when you look at the full roster, that the Rams are top heavy, but that Seattle, when you go through 1 through 47.
3: It's debatable. It's debatable. But no, don't ever insult Aaron Donald like that. Yeah. He's not a ring chaser.
2: Right now.
3: I think this is a guy who looked at an opportunity in the state of health that he's in. To say, hey, man, I'm still in really good shape. I see the Rams are building something special. If I feel like I got any game left in me, I'm going to... Like, again, this guy's not going to come back and play all 17 games.
2: No.
1: So you guys are telling me if the Rams were not on paper the most talented team, Aaron Donald will still come back and play this season. So if the Rams were projected to go 8-9, Aaron Donald will still come back and play this season.
3: No, he wouldn't.
1: So he's chasing a ring.
2: No, I think he would have come back anyway. I think he's in great shape. Matt Stafford won the MVP. He knows there's an opportunity. I think he's also going to be starting his own media thing, his own media company. So what's another way to do it? Get out there, get in the spotlight, take down some Arizona.
3: This is a really unique situation because the Rams have built a roster that's going to compete for a Super Bowl. And he sees an opportunity where he's... at an age in his life and in the health that he's in, he's like, man, they just acquired Miles Garrett, the guy that basically is me on the Rams. I got a chance to come back and play for my own team. Like, ring chasers are guys that switch teams. I don't look at Aaron Donald as a ring chaser. I just think he's a guy that's looking at this situation and saying, man, if I can still play, I've got a really good opportunity to play on a really good team and maybe win a championship.
2: You hear that, Aaron? We like you. Our producer's the guy in the orange shirt. Not a fan of yours. Anymore? Is that it? All right. Excellent job by you. I'm still debating the Rory Scottie Scheffler. I mean, yes, overall career, it's Rory McIlroy. Anyway, no. We're not going to get bogged down with that. On the other side, we will spin the wheel of sound. We'll hear from John Schneider. Also, there is sound. I don't want to play this. Jackson Dart on always being in the blue tent. Apparently, he's puzzled. Why am I always in the blue tent? God, he's dumb. Why did the Giants have to have the dumbest quarterback in football? Ugh, it angers me. That is Carlo Colaiacqua. I'm Matthew Cause. 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
6: Two crashes on the East 401 beyond the 404 DVP. The latest East Collector's Award in that's blocking the left lane and then East Express to Collector Transfer in McCowan is still closed for crashes. We're looking at delays heading downtown on the 401, of course, South 404 DVP, East QEW Gardner, Martin Grove, north of Eglinton, a collision. 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
9: Welcome back, everyone. This is First Up right here on TSN 1050. I'm Matthew Koz. That's Carlo Koliakovo. Carlo, before we get into the John Schneider sound, one other piece of Blue Jays news is Max Scherzer is in charge of the team's fantasy football league. He's their commissioner. I would not want Crazy Eyes Max Scherzer as my commish because you could not complain. You cannot be late with your dues. You're like, I'm so sorry. I forgot to change tight ends. I didn't want Kittle. He's injured. He's always injured. Can I start this guy instead? Like, I feel like I would not be able to go to Max Scherzer and see if I could get him to bend the rules for my fantasy football league.
10: Yeah, and it's interesting because if Max Scherzer wasn't here post deadline, who would be the commissioner of the league?
9: It gets passed on. Right. I think it might have been, I forget, I gotta do more reporting, but the commissioner might have been traded by the Blue Jays at the deadline, so.
10: So did you see how they determined their?
9: It's funny, yeah.
10: Their fantasy football draft order?
9: Yep.
10: So
9: yep.
10: Each player that was participating in the league had to pick one coach.
9: Mm-hmm. And the, or staff the, member, some staff
10: or staff member,
9: member
10: yes, or staff member.
9: Jays, yeah.
10: And
9: yeah,
10: the
9: yeah.
10: person who threw the fastest pitch off the pitching mound
9: yep.
10: won the first overall pick. And apparently Okamoto picked the right guy because he won the first overall pick. And it brought me to this question. I don't know if you've ever heard me say this, but what is the most creative way that you've determined a fantasy football draft?
9: We've never done it. We just, everyone, you just write numbers on little pieces of paper, and then you just put in the hat.
10: One of the best,
9: what do you got?
10: One of the best challenges or games that I've ever been a part of was when I was playing in Germany and we had a fantasy football league, and to determine the draft order, we brought the WWE PlayStation game and played a simulated Royal Rumble. So we did a draft
9: that made you
10: select a wrestler, right? Because again, you would think that best and most strong and the strongest wrestlers would have the better advantage. But it's, remember, this is a simulated game, right? So the best guys don't always win. So 12 guys, each guy got a wrestler, and we put him into a 30-man Royal Rumble.
9: That would be so good watching that.
10: And after practice, we ordered lunch into the room, and we put it on the big screen in the locker room. And we were just all there cheering for each guy. And the first guy that got eliminated got the 12th pick, and then the last guy standing got the number one pick. It was freaking phenomenal. One of the best, like...
9: That's so smart.
10: Fantasy draft orders I've ever been a part of.
9: I would steal that right now with, cause, you know, my friends, especially if we could find one with like old school. Like I want mine with Hillbilly Jim and the Junkyard Dog and Andre the Giant and Big John Studd all doing battle.
10: So I recommended that to my cousin who runs a fantasy football league and he loved the idea of it because he's a huge wrestling fan. And so the problem was we couldn't gather anybody in a room. So what we did is we had each person, we did a draft. We had each person, select a wrestler.
9: Yeah.
10: He got all the wrestlers. He did on his own simulated version of it and videotaped it and then put it on the group chat afterwards. It was like a 15-minute video. So everybody had to watch the video afterwards to determine it. It was, everybody loved it. Because it was, I think it was a fair way to determine it, but it also had some fun intrigue into
9: it. It's fun, especially if you're all watching it together. I have so many questions now. The guy who videotaped it, that must have taken up all the space on his phone. Also, how long would it take to send out? That must be by WhatsApp. You can't text 15-minute video. It's going to take you hours and hours for that to come in. But my quick message to everyone out there, try to get together with your friends. If you're going to do a fantasy football draft, don't do it auto draft. Don't do it when you're at your home alone in the living room. Get together with everyone. You know, be with other human beings. It's a good thing. All right, real quick, because we've got Rich Griffin joining us on the other side. Let's hear from John Schneider. Jays take 2 out of 3 against the Yankees. They they went 5-2 against Boston and against New York. Here's John Schneider and how they feel coming out of this tough stretch of games.
1: That's a tough 17-game grind for everyone, you know, and to come out 11-6 is really impressive, you know, with the travel and the people we're facing, the teams we're facing. So I think coming out of it, you know, you want to just, I always say, keep stacking series wins. You know, today's tough. Today's a tough one because there's some chances to finish off a sweep, and that's hard against any team. But I think just continue to play as hard as we're playing and pitch the way we're pitching, you know, and we gotta find a way to generate some more runs and hopefully give the pitching a little bit of a break.
9: And that is true. Again, you get 4 runs. The Camp Schlittler game you went to, the Jays only got like a run off of them. They waited. The bullpen came in and they were able to pounce. But they get a day off and then they're taking on Tampa. Tampa has pantsed the Blue Jays all year. What Tampa has done is like 1987 Bully, where one kid is standing at lunch at recess and Tampa yanks down the kid's pants so everyone can see him in his tidy whiteys and takes his lunch money. That's what the Rays have done to the Toronto Blue Jays this year. And we're going to need to see that level of pitching that they did against Boston and New York if they want to have any chance against the Rays.
10: You know what would really suck? If they go into Tampa and they get swept, and everything that they've done up until this point to get themselves back into it would be a complete waste.
9: Oh, yeah. Agreed.
10: Because I don't think they can afford that, right? This time of year where they, you know, go on a long losing streak, because that would be 4-game losing streak, including the game that they lost yesterday. And I just think for all the work that they've put in, they've got to find a way, because again, you get past this week, and if you get past this week in somewhat of a manageable position where maybe you go 500 or maybe you find a way to squeak out, you know, an over 500 record between Tampa and the Yankees, you have set yourself up for one of the easiest schedules in the major league, because none of the teams you'll be facing will have a record of 500 or better, and including some matchups against the Baltimore Orioles, the team that they're chasing right now. So crucial week for the Blue Jays. If everything that they've tried to make Blue Jays fans believe right now because of the run that they're on, They need to find a way to get through this week in a positive way so that they can keep all the fans believing the way that they're doing and still showing up to the games the way that they are.
9: By the way, quick correction. Rob and Strathroy sending in a message, believes that Shane Bieber is the commissioner of the Blue Jays Fantasy Football.
10: Thanks for that correction.
9: Listen, we are here for journalism and appreciate it. On the other side, noted journalist Rich Griffin is going to join us. The last time he was on the show with me, we were yucking it up about the Blue Jays had no chance of making the playoffs. How wrong do we look? Find out next.
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8: Three issues continue. East 401, the Collector's Ramp to Dixie. Stall stuck in the right lane and way down the road. East Collector's Warden collision blocking the left lane. The East Express to Collector Transfer McGowan. Crash closure continues there. And now we have another problem on the 427. This time southbound in the Express near Dundas. Collision blocking the right lane. Avoid risky digs and stay safe. 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

0: Welcome back, everyone. This is First Up. I'm Matthew Cause. That is Carlo Colaiacovo. You know him from GriffThePitch.com. You know him from the Exit Philosophy podcast. And, of course, he used to work with the Blue Jays, with the Montreal Canadiens, and esteemed writer back in the day with the Toronto Star. It is Rich Griffin. Rich, good morning. Thank you so much for being on the show today.
1: Morning, Matt. Morning, Carlo.
0: Let's actually, before we talk about the Blue Jays, we'll get there. But you sent out this tweet yesterday about Tommy John, who passed away over the weekend. You wrote, "Tommy John was a great and gentle man during his career and afterwards as a broadcaster and repping baseball. Rest in peace." An interesting fact, only one pitcher in the history of baseball had more wins post-Tommy John surgery than Tommy John, and that is David Wells. I was wondering if you could just expand a little bit on Tommy John, the person you knew.
1: Yeah, Tommy John was, he was really a great human being. I was scoring the game. I had just started with the Expos in 73, and I was scoring the game in 74 when he got hurt. And, I met him, as a Dodgers player, and I met him as a broadcaster, and, just at winter meetings and the like. And he was always such a gentleman. Really represented the Dodgers and represented the game of baseball. And I always find it amazing that, you would think that the surgery would have improved over the years and there'd be a dozen guys with more wins than Tommy John post Tommy John surgery. Yeah. But the only guy that I was able to research and find was David Wells. And, I just find it amazing that, no matter what we think about improvements in medicine and surgery, Tommy John is still right up there.
0: It's true. It's like the toaster hasn't improved in the last 50 years, and the same thing with the Tommy John surgery. All right, Rich, let's get to the big question I have for you. How wrong do we look right now? The last time on, you and I were sitting here cackling the Jays. No chance of making the playoffs. We were very definitive about this, and I stand by that statement then. But this is sports media where personal responsibility often goes out the window, and, I can flip-flop with the best of them. Do we need to at all recalibrate our predictions about the Blue Jays after this nice run by them?
1: No.
0: Okay, damn it.
1: No, what we need to do is realize that this is the equivalent of sprinting to catch up to the Kenyan at the 20-mile mark of the marathon, knowing there's still 6 miles left. And the Jays have 36 games remaining, and a lot is being made of how many games they have against teams that are under 500. Well, the fact is, out of 15 American League teams, 10 are under 500, and they have 18 of those games against teams that also believe they're in the wild card hunt. They still need to get to 84 wins to earn a wild card. I can't believe that a team with 81 wins finishing 500 is going to be in the playoffs. And so to do that, they need to be 20 and 16 to finish at 500 and 23 and 13 to finish with 84 wins. So I think we're still a long way from worrying about our cackling earlier. And I think that the Blue Jays bullpen is being so much overused, and it's not their fault. It's not anybody's fault, but they have to stay in the race, so they have to use their best pitchers. And it's going to catch up with them like it seemed to catch up with Braden Fisher when he gave up the two-run homer to Ben Rice yesterday.
2: Wow, I thought AK was off the show this morning. All the positive vibes that we created, Rich. Thanks. Richie just sucked
0: Richie's
2: the life right out of
0: truth.
2: Us right
0: He's
2: now.
0: He's spitting truth
2: yeah.
0: at us.
1: 54 years of experience around this game has taught me something.
2: Well, good for you, Richie. Good for you. And look, I mean, I guess they'll be the ones that decide it, but it's been fun that at least they've played some better baseball and won some games and at least, you know, brought the fan base back in and keep them engaged through this last stretch of the season.
1: I honestly agree with you 100% on that. It was something that they needed to do to keep the fan base on board, and they've played really competitive really exciting, compelling baseball. And so I'm not taking anything away from them. John Schneider's done the best job that he can with the lineup. Brett Bateman has been a breath of fresh air at the top of the lineup and in center field. And it's just that, you know, the reality is that they're not deep enough. You can't have those changes to your rotation, lose Treya Savage, not have Spencer Arrighetti, who you traded for to be a part of this, and believe that you can compete and make the postseason down the stretch.
2: We'll see what happens. I'm curious to get your take on some of at least the young guys we've seen, you know, have an impact on this Blue Jays roster. Brett Bateman, Charles McAdoo. What do you make of these guys? Saw Ricky Tiedemann make his debut for the Jays on Saturday. What are your thoughts on the impact these guys are going to have?
1: Well, I think Ricky Tiedemann, you know, just even though he was only up for one day and got to pitch in that game, I think it's a huge accomplishment for him and a personal highlight, even though he knew he was going to be sent back down after Brendan Little came back. I think his role is going to be exactly what he did, is to be a strong left-handed arm out of the bullpen. And it may be as early as the start of next season. I would think it will be the start of next season. Bateman has been, as I said, a breath of fresh air. He's been sort of the type of player that the Blue Jays thrive on, which is plays good defense, runs the bases well, and bat-to-ball skills. And Charles McAdoo, I don't think he's going to be at this point, doesn't look like he's going to be a starting player, but he's a useful part of a major league roster. And again, that might be as early as next year. Vlad is the guy at first base. And this may be a break, getting Vlad off his feet for a week. Hopefully the concussion is just minor. You never know when a guy's going to be coming back off of that. But, you know, the way he was playing, the way he was hitting at the top of the order, it may be a break for the Blue Jays to have him out of the picture for a week or 10 days, if that's what it is. But it's been good baseball. Going to the ballpark has been a lot of fun for fans. They're still packing the place. They're still buying $14 beers. And, you know, it's mission accomplished at the trade deadline for Ross Atkins and Mark Shapiro.
0: Yeah, at the very least, make it or don't make it, the Blue Jays are relevant on August 17th, and a week and a half ago, it felt, or two weeks ago, it felt far, far worse. All right, sneaky way of trying to work in some guys you've already mentioned. Who, Rich, do you think will have a bigger impact on the Blue Jays in September? Treya Savage or Ricky Tiedemann?
1: Well, Savage isn't going to be back. Arrighetti might be back. He had a rehab start on Sunday. He needs another one, so he'll be around in September. But he wasn't, you know, he would have a minor impact in that they wouldn't need a bullpen start every 5 days. Tiedemann, I would love to see Ricky Tiedemann come up. I've been cheering for him since he was drafted, since he first was injured, and you know, he draws comparisons to Chris Sale in terms of velocity and arm angle and delivery. And I think he's got a chance to be an impact player, and maybe even as early as September. I'll go Ricky Tiedemann.
0: All right. Hold on. One follow up though. Put on your PR hat for a second. Treya Savage over the weekend says he plans on pitching again this year. Quote, I'm planning on pitching again whenever the team needs me. Hopefully we're in a playoff push. He says he's already walking, that the meniscus procedure was minimally invasive. It's always easier when it's someone else getting surgery to say it's minimal. But when you hear Trey say, I'm coming back this year, what does PR Rich Griffin think?
1: I think of, Michael Saunders, who came back from meniscus. I think of Marcus Stroman, who used it as a chip on his shoulder to become a better pitcher. But I think that the Blue Jays have a responsibility to themselves and to the pitcher. And I don't think that, of course, if they're in it, that all changes. But the three of us agree that they're not going to be in it. So I think they'll shut him down until next spring.
0: The two of us agree. Carlo is on the fence a little bit about whether or not the Jays will make the playoffs. I hope Carlo's right and you and I are a bunch of dummies. last question for me, how nervous though should Jays fans feel? It's been a great run, but now they're taking on a Tampa team that the last time they met, Tampa went 3-1 and outscored Toronto by 16. First half of the season, Tampa went 5-1 against the Blue Jays, outscored them by 10, the annoying Rays. How nervous should Blue Jays fans feel? Or should they just be excited about this opportunity to prove Tampa wrong?
1: No, I think they should be nervous. I think that since 2007, the Jays have had all sorts of problems playing in Tampa, playing at the Trop. And I attribute it to the fact that so many people live in the area that nobody, very few players stay at the hotel. They go home. They go to where they have their families in spring training. And when you're not together on the road like that, I think that that's a factor. So I don't think fans should be excited about these three games. I think they should be trepidatious.
0: A good word by an excellent writer, Rich. As always, appreciate. Thanks so much for being on the show today.
1: Thanks, guys. Have a good morning.
0: Take care. That is baseball writer Rich Griffin. By the way, real quick before we go there, Carlo, Tommy John passed away over the weekend, and the surgery hasn't gotten better. Like, I mean, yes, things have, you know, have progressed where it's not a death sentence anymore. But it is a good point. Like, you thought maybe we'd be further along. And then it got me thinking, what are things that we all thought would be better improved? I always start with the toaster. It's the same amount of time it takes to toast a bagel. If I go back to 1981 when I was 6 years old and I was toasting a bagel, and I do it in 2026. It's basically the same amount of time. It hasn't changed.
2: Okay, but I'm curious to know, like, how would you improve that? It takes time to toast something. It's the same thing of like cooking something in the oven. Like, if it tastes a certain way because it's cooked a certain time, how are you supposed to change that?
0: I don't know. Get more intense. I dropped science after grade 10.
2: Well, they do have air fryers now. Like, yeah. Air fryers. I don't know if you have one or if you've used one. They cook things at a different pace in today's world.
0: I have a lot of thoughts on the air fryer. It feels like 4 years ago, no one had one. And now everyone does. It's like the pickleball of kitchen instruments. Just throw it in the air fryer. Everything is always just throw it in the air fryer.
2: Well, because it does save time and it does actually taste pretty good. I mean, Depends on what you're cooking and how long you're cooking it, but you know, I use it a lot.
0: You know the best thing for an air fryer? Oh, God, we got to go. We're so heavy now. But put a muffin. Put a muffin in the air fryer and thank me later.
2: Really?
0: Carlo, get ready to go down a journey of delicious.
2: Like, how long do you put it in for? Like, 2 minutes?
0: Just put it for a minute or so. Just get that muffin, put it in the air fryer.
2: I have a double chocolate muffin upstairs staring at me. I might go do this during the break.
0: Okay. Do that during the break. I mean, I got some great NFL stuff that I want to get in with you, but I want, leave right now. Get out. I'm going to do a read. I want you to go take that muffin and you go throw that in.
2: For a minute?
0: Yeah, go throw it in the air fryer. Go throw it in. We'll do a taste test on the other side of the show. First up on TSN 1050, brought to you by 2-for-1 Pizza's large 2-topping pizza special. 2 delicious toppings, 1 large pizza for just $12.99. Call 241-0241. And by the way, when you get that second pizza the next day, when you got a couple extra slices, maybe throw that in the air fryer as well. Coming up on the other side of the show, some big picture NFL conversation, and how is Carlo's air fried double chocolate muffin? By the way, double chocolate muffin. Ooh la la. That is coming up next.
3: Time now for TSN 1050 Time Saver Traffic. South 427 Express to Dundas. The collision's blocking the right lane. It's heavy on the approach here from Bernanthorpe, and northbound drivers taking a look, causing delays off the West Gardner. Now the 401 East Collector ramp to Dixie, stalled vehicle. It's resting in the right lane. And then way down the road, East 401 Collectors, Warden, crash, left lane block. And then further East Express to Collector Transfer, McCowan, still closed for a crash. 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

0: First up, Matt Taz, that's Carlos Oliakova. Coming up later this hour, Mark Dominic, former NFL general manager, will join us, talk about the first week of preseason. Some more bigger picture stuff. We got winners of the weekend, but I think the biggest winner right now is the man I'm staring at, who is eating a delicious, like, double chocolate muffin. You threw it in the air fryer. Maybe you didn't put it in long enough, but how are you doing right now, Carlo? And I'll ask this question in a long way to give you time to fully swallow, because that muffin sometimes gets caught the top of the roof of the mouth, and okay. You're trying to, yeah. Okay.
1: So, good. A double chocolate muffin does not need anything extra to make it taste good, because it's just, the taste is in itself, right? It's just very good double chocolate with chocolate
0: chips. Hold on. Wait, you know what this is the equivalent of? Ah, I'm going to turn this to sports. That double chocolate muffin, that's the Los Angeles Rams. But you throw it in the air fryer for 2 minutes and get a little crispy. Suddenly you've added Aaron Donald to the mix.
1: Okay, so that's what I was going to ask you, because I threw it in the air fryer for just a minute, like you told me.
0: Yeah.
1: And I didn't really notice a change in the muffin. Like, it wasn't extra crispy. It didn't add a different flavor to it. All it did was make it really warm.
0: Yeah.
1: To allow you to enjoy a warmer muffin.
0: Yeah.
1: So is that the key to the air fryer, where it's just, it's warm, or does is it supposed to crisp the outside layer and give you a little bit of a crunch? Because if it did, if that's what it's supposed to do, I didn't put it in long enough.
0: Then you know what you got to do? There's only one answer here. You got to eat a second muffin. We got to get a second muffin. You'll be in a food coma when Mark Dominic joins us at 8:45.
1: I will not be getting a second muffin, because that was the last one in the tray. So,
0: okay, hold on.
1: My son's going to be very upset this morning when he comes down to eat breakfast and there's no muffins left.
0: he went to bed staring at that muffin.
1: Oh, yeah.
0: Like,
1: he loves these muffins. Absolutely.
0: Of course
1: loves
0: he does.
1: It.
0: Everyone loves those muffins. Listen, the muffin is one of the greatest scams. Oh, what do you want for breakfast? I'd like a slice of chocolate cake. You heathen. Wait, a slice of chocolate cake? That's not healthy. How about a muffin? Oh, okay, that's fine. The muffin is a cake in disguised as breakfast. It's diabolical.
1: It's a good
0: by
1: point.
0: Big muffin. It's diabolical by Big Muffin. They know what they're doing.
1: Yeah.
0: They know
1: that's
0: what they're doing.
1: That's a good point.
0: Hey, Dad, can I get some of that Black Forest cake for breakfast? No, son, that's
1: okay,
0: green.
1: So while we're on the muffin talk, what is your favorite choice for a muffin?
0: Okay, see, I'm glad you asked. I don't like the double chocolate. It's almost too much chocolate.
1: Oh, I love it.
0: Listen, no, everyone loves it. Everyone loves it. I'm not putting it down. I'm going to say number one is just a simple chocolate chip muffin.
1: Chocolate chip muffin, yeah.
0: Yeah, chocolate chip is number one. Number two, you know, give me something with some cinnamon, you know, coffee, like a coffee cake muffin. It's something in that theme I think I would put at number two. At the bottom of the list, anything with a raisin in it. You put a raisin in a muffin, I'm taking that muffin and I'm tossing it in Lake Ontario.
1: You're feeding it to the seagulls.
0: The seagulls are like, pshaw, thanks but no thanks.
1: Yeah, good call. Yeah. Good call.
0: All right. And that concludes this. Wait, Arad is saying he wants us to talk about muffins for 7 more minutes?
1: Seven more minutes of muffin talk.
0: Arad, you are a bad producer.
1: We should get Ryan Reeves on. Isn't he the muffin man?
0: Is he really? What? That can't be true. No one that looks that good.
1: Remember when
0: Bill Kessel's
1: event,
0: the muffin man.
1: Well, you're missing the reference. When Reeves and Evander Kane fought, one of the two called each other the muffin man.
0: That's a great one.
1: Evander Kane called Ryan Reeves the muffin man, and then Ryan Reeves got like shirts made of his face and like the muffin man outfit and called himself the muffin man.
0: That's a great shirt.
1: Ryan Reeves is not a muffin man. No. Speaking of Ryan Reeves, we had the Morgan Riley conversation. Ryan Reeves is looking to get a contract somewhere so he can reach 1,000 games this year too.
0: Yep. I would imagine at some point a team will pick him up. You know, there's always a place. Like, it feels to me Ryan Reeves is the perfect, hey, we're a young team. We're not going to be a favorite to make the playoffs, but we need a development year, and we just need some Ryan Reeves osmosis
2: on the rest of the roster.
1: So here's a tricky thing for that, Matthew, is that if you're looking for an injection of locker room spirit, you absolutely sign that guy. Mm-hmm. But remember, you know, if in order for him to get those 1,000 games, you've got to play him in 50-plus games that he needs to get there.
2: True.
1: Right? And so I still think he's a guy that can give you something on a fourth line role where, you know, it's just you're looking for a guy to change the momentum of the game, go out and bang some bodies around. You're not looking to get any offense from him, but he's a guy that'll keep the spirits up on the bench and definitely keep the spirits up in the locker room. And those things sometimes get overlooked based on the importance meter as to, you know, the impact they can have with other guys that struggle maybe to get themselves up in those moments and, you know, are maybe too serious about things at times.
2: Yeah, no, it's about finding that balance where it's got to be a spot we can control. He still has to have some sort of meaningful contribution on the ice for it to really feel like it off of it. All right. I want to get to the NFL and let's just get this out of the way. I feel, and people need to know this, when Chris D'Avero sends a sound, he bolds the clips that he thinks are good or more newsworthy. I don't know if this clip is good. I think he bolded it just to make me angry. Here's New York Giants quarterback Jackson Dart, who it's the preseason, and he found himself where he found himself a lot during the regular season in the blue tent. Let's hear what he had to say.
3: As far as the blue tent, like I really respect the rules and the thought behind, you know, the NFL has of keeping players healthy and reviewing things, but at the same time, I'm still puzzled by it just feeling like every time that I get hit, you know, I find my way in there.
2: Well, what do you mean you're puzzled? It's because last year you played as a human battering ram, and he got a lot of concussions. And there was one time where the coach went into the blue tent and wondered what the hell's going on in there.
1: And when Dayball went in there, he's like, where's my quarterback? Why do you guys keep jiggling? He's fine. I need him out there.
2: It's like, Brian, you're acting like 1980s coach. You're acting like Buddy Ryan on the Eagles in 1987. You got to stop doing that.
1: Here's what I'm going to say in response to Jackson Dart.
2: Yeah.
1: No one's got a target on you, and no one's saying that every time this guy gets hit, we got to see him in a blue tent.
2: Yeah.
1: If you watch when Jackson Dart gets hit, it's part of the spotter's job to recognize when a player gets hit and they're down, whether or not they need to be looked at more extensively.
2: Yeah.
1: If Jackson Dart doesn't want to visit the blue tent, well, don't stay down after you get hit. Don't leave yourself vulnerable when you get hit where your head bounces off the ground and now you leave people to speculate whether or not they should take a second look at you. It's part of Jackson Dart's responsibility or anybody's responsibility as an athlete that if you don't want to have people take extra precaution with you, well, then it's you as the athlete that has to do a better job protecting yourself so that you don't expose yourself to those situations.
2: Don't allow the spotters or the medical tent people where they have to make the decision.
1: Yeah.
2: Do your job. Be smart with the ball. And then
1: Protect yourself.
2: Yes. Yeah.
1: Protect yourself. Because, again, if you saw that hit that he took during the game over the weekend, after the hit, he laid on the ground for like 10 seconds. So what do you expect the people whose job it is to evaluate hits and to evaluate player movements in response to these hits to do in that situation with Jackson Dart? Like, I watched it two or three times from different angles, and I'm like, this guy didn't hit his head off the ground. It wasn't that big of a blow because it was lower body. Why is he laying on the ground?
2: Yeah. Oh, I know. Yeah.
1: So you're
2: absolutely right.
1: If Jackson doesn't want to be treated that way, it's his job. And this is part of the learning experience of growing to play professional sports. It's the same thing I always advise people or even people in my family where they go out and they're out in the public. It's like, it's not you that I worry about. It's the same thing as an athlete. It's not you that I worry about. It's everything else around you that you should be worried about and have more awareness of. right?
2: That's like when you're driving, when you're like, you're driving on the 401. You'll be fine. Oh, a Ford truck. Oh, a BMW. I wonder what they're going to do. Ah, look at them jamming their way into that lane. Before we go, I wanted to read you this tweet that I saw, and I apologize. I'll find the account later. Talking about the NFL and how things change. This time last year, Justin Fields was the Jets starter. Kyler Murray was the Cardinals starter. Tua started for the Dolphins. Michael Penix Jr. started for the Falcons. Geno Smith was QB1 for the Raiders. Russell Wilson was the quarterback for the Giants. J.J. McCarthy was the number one quarterback for the Vikings. Matthew Stafford was dealing with major back issues. Sam Darnold joined his fifth team in his last 6 years. The Patriots were 4-13, and the Chiefs were coming off going to three straight Super Bowls. That's where we were in the world of the NFL 1 year ago now. It's a reminder how every year, how much everything, Carlo, how much everything changes.
1: You're absolutely right, man, and that's the life of the NFL. You know, and when you really think about it, every year, and this is why, like, you know, the Kansas City Chiefs, they go multiple years. I mean, the three-peat that they had on their way to the Super Bowls, mm-hmm. Their 1 year, they had a mediocre record and they got there, right? It's because sometimes as much things may look like they stay the same, a lot of it changes.
2: I think to me, the big one from last year, the conversation was Matthew Stafford. Is he done? Like we were
1: right.
2: talking about
1: when he started the year,
2: epidermal needles or this or that.
1: The back issues.
2: And then he wins the MVP. I think like, cause a lot of those guys, Fields, Murray, Tua, Penix, Geno Smith, Joe Flacco, those aren't good quarterbacks. The idea that those are, they're starters 1 year, then the next year they're on a different team, that happens all the time. I think it was, the Matt Stafford, that was like one of the big stories last year, and it threw us off the scent of the season that Matthew Stafford was gonna have.
1: Yeah, I mean, the year that, what about the year the Baltimore Ravens had, the year the Kansas City Chiefs had, like, Cincinnati, another team. Like, that's why in the NFL, like, more than ever, so much changes year to year. And I don't know what the stat is of the amount of teams that are different in the playoffs from year to year. But very rarely do you see the same teams make the playoffs every year in the NFL. Cause you know what what bigger conversation is created from what you just said? Is how we should view young quarterbacks in the league and the amount of money these teams invest in these guys at such a young age that they have a hard time living up to, or they have a hard time even just holding on to their jobs.
2: Let's talk about that with Mark Dominic about J.J. McCarthy, just the process of all of that.
1: What about Tua? They paid him $250 million.
2: Oh, no. That was one of the dumbest contracts. It's one of those contracts, the moment it happened, everyone was like, ooh, Miami, you really shouldn't have done that. And Tua looks horrible, right? Again, preseason, but Tua has not looked good in training camp, has not looked good in the preseason. By the way, Carlo, before we go to break, I didn't want to read this, but Arad is forcing me to because he needs more muffin talk in the show. Scott Wheeler, friend of the show from The Athletic, does such a good job with NHL drafts and prospects. Whenever there's an NHL draft, you gotta go and read the work of Scott Wheeler. Carlo, he writes in, lemon cranberry or lemon raspberry muffin. He said both of those are greater than chocolate chip. I think Scott, you are incredible at looking through everything in minor hockey. But do not give a lemon muffin ahead of anything with chocolate. Get the hell out of here with that. Get the hell out of here with that, Scott. Go back to identifying draft steals from defensemen, and not about baked goods. Leave the baked goods conversation to the rest of us.
1: Lemon cranberry?
2: No. Lemon raspberry, not bad.
1: Raspberry?
2: By the way, the second best muffin after chocolate chip, maybe even ahead of coffee cake, blueberry. Blueberry, the number one fruit-related muffin is a blueberry muffin. I will not hear anything different. Don't give me these other ones. Lemon, raspberry. Get out of here. It's blueberry. All right. We got to take a break. Again, Arad, I hope that was enough muffin talk for you. On the other side of the show, winners of the weekend. And let me tell you, lemon cranberry muffin, not on my list of winners of the weekend. That's coming up next.
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5: This crash continues, 427 South Express at Dundas, blocking the right lane, and it is slow as you reach Rathburn northbound on the 427, slow coming off the West Gardner, and looking at problems still on the 401 East Collector ramp to Dixie, stall right lane, and then further east, Collector's at Warden, a collision blocking the left lane, and a crash closure. Cleanup continues, east 401, the Express to Collector transfer in McCowan. 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
2: All right. Time now for Winners of the Weekend right here on First Up. We drew the order. How we did this was we watched a 1989 Battle Royale, and me and Arad and Carlo all picked our favorite wrestler. I took King Kong Bundy, and so I get to go first. Remember,
1: I'm surprised you didn't take Yokozuna.
2: Yeah, I wanted to mix it up. Because remember King Kong Bundy's thing? He didn't want a three count, five count. Give me a five count. And also, I like to do Winners of the Weekend and sometimes highlight things we didn't get much chance to talk about. One of the winners of the weekend, the Milwaukee Brewers. A lot of criticism that they did not do nearly enough at the trade deadline. They did not go and get Skubal. Well, they beat Skubal on Sunday, though Skubal only gave up a run. But the Brewers took 3 out of 4 in their weekend series against the Dodgers. That's a winner of the weekend. Another winner of the weekend, the Edmonton Elks defense against the Argonauts. In the second half, they allowed 3 points and had a pick six. And finally, Caitlin Clark, winner of the weekend. The big match on Sunday, the Indiana Fever taking on Angel Reese and the Atlanta Dream. Caitlin Clark, team high, 26 points on 9 of 20 shooting. She had a couple free throws late when Atlanta had trimmed it to 93-91. In overtime, she also had 9 assists. So Caitlin Clark and the Indiana Fever, one of the other winners of the weekend. Carlo, what do you got?
1: Okay, Matthew, I got a couple. I'm going to start by giving a quick shout out to the Bulkamania Titans for winning a silver medal at the Canadian Ball Hockey National Championships in the Legends Division.
2: Nice.
1: Because as impressive as this silver medal was, they almost beat the four-time champions from BC, giving them a run for their money, only losing 2-1 in the finals. So a special shout out to my group of guys there, the Bulkamania Titans. Have you seen this Macklin Celebrini hockey card that went for sale and broke a record
2: over the weekend? Yeah, I heard about it. How much money did you go for again?
1: Golden Auctions sold this one-of-one Macklin Celebrini gold card for $1.281 million U.S.
2: What?
1: U.S., what? Matthew.
2: Over a million American for a
1: Celebrini? It is the all-time highest public sale for any non-Gretzky hockey card, and it was Macklin Celebrini's. $1.281 million his card went for. I don't know the name of the guy that sold it or got it. I'm pretty sure he doesn't want his name revealed.
2: I would imagine no one wants their names out there.
1: But for Macklin Celebrini, man, if you own a Celebrini card, the stock just keeps on rising for Celebrini.
2: Jesus.
1: Want to give a massive shout out to all of my Italian friends at Rattlesnake Course, the course that I play at. On Friday, we had our World Cup Invitational Tournament where it was Team Italy versus Team Canada. And the Italians prevailed. We may not be good at soccer, Matthew, but if there's one thing we can do, we can sandbag people in golf. So that's a shout out to my Italian compadres, or paisans, I should say, because with that victory over 17 years, we have improved our record to 10-7 over the Canadians. So Forza Italia! And the last winner of the weekend.
2: Hold on, wait. Please tell me the last winner of the weekend is also something directly related that you did that no one has any awareness of.
1: It's not. Okay. How about this phenom in baseball, Joshua Baez? Three home runs in his first three major league at bats in his major league debut. Best MLB debut ever. Did you see this story on The Athletic that Baez talked about how he had a bee that was surrounding him on the field, and he basically called it his lucky charm because it was in spirit with him, helping him have the power. So he feels like he's superhuman with this bee that's surrounding him at the Wrigley Field.
2: What a weirdo. That's my only thought. A bee is never good luck. A bee needs to be taken care of. Unless it's, you know, pollinating or doing good things for the environment. All right, we now go to producer Arad. Arad, any golf tournaments of yours you want to do for winners of the weekend?
6: Absolutely not. I do not play those games. I will give a shout out to the Canadian women who won the World Flag Football Championship in Germany, upsetting USA in a big win. The men finished third. They got the bronze, and both will compete at the Olympic flag football coming up. Von Miller will continue his career one more season, signing with the Dallas Cowboys. How about them Cowboys? Von Miller, big fan of glory holes. And Marcus Erickson, who won the Markham, Toronto, whatever you call it, Honda Indy up in Markham.
2: A hell of a post there by you there. Yeah. Also, again, Charles McAdoo, two hits on Sunday, two hits to RBI on Saturday. Brett Bateman, two hits on Sunday in a walk, two hits on Saturday, two hits on Friday. The young guys also getting it done.
1: And, honorable mention to Scottie Scheffler for winning his second tournament on the PGA Tour this year, and a big one, FedEx St. Jude, first of the three playoffs.
2: He killed it. Like, he made it boring. He started on Friday, six birdies in the first

0: This crash continues to cause backup of the 427 South Express at Dundas. Right lane block, delays from Rathburn and northbound, seeing slowdowns as well. People are looking. Now we have a stall that is still stuck in the 401 East Collector Ramp to Dixie. That's blocking the right lane. Then you head way down the road, East Express to Collector Transfer at McCowan is still closed for a crash. 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
15: One of my favorite segments to do every Monday is our Winners of the Weekend segment, because you're celebrating some of the brighter moments in sports that you witness over 3 days, right? And it got me thinking how we could maybe expand this segment just a little bit more and include our loyal listeners as part of that segment, where... It got my attention yesterday because I went to watch a couple of my son's friends play in their, you know, provincial qualifiers for baseball. And, you know, there's some that go home winners, some that go home obviously disappointed. I don't want to call them losers because they're not. They're just disappointed that, you know, the season came to an end. But what if we opened up this segment? Because at this time of the year, especially in summer, you've got all the summer sports wrapping up, like, you know, flag football, soccer, baseball, anything that you play in the summer is wrapping up. So you're going to have different teams that win either their leagues or their, you know, their championships or whatever it be. Yep. If we opened up this segment and included our loyal listeners where we get to give their teams a special shout out on our radio show, like think about how awesome that would be if a kid wakes up the next morning and hears a special shout out to his team on our radio station. Be like, oh my God, you hear me listening on the radio? They gave us the best special shout out. So I want to take the opportunity here.
14: Yeah.
15: Now, unfortunately, Thursday, Friday, and all of next week, I'm using the last of my vacation. But moving forward, if there's something big that you celebrate on a weekend or something big that you witnessed or somebody accomplished in your family and you want to give them a special shout out, we should open up Winners of the Weekend to our audience so that we could give or we could shine light on somebody's

0: special accomplishments that they had either at this time of year or any time during the year.
1: I think it's a great idea, Carlo. It's kind of like on CP24 when it's birthdays, when they do the birthday celebration.
0: Birthday shout outs.
1: And they put the picture of people and their age and all that kind of jazz. We could do something similar, get people to text in what was their kid, or if they went out and shot a great round, or, you know, they
0: had a big game, career game, scored a hat trick, had a couple home runs.
1: First 10K run in a while, whatever it is.
0: Whatever
1: it is. We could
0: be
1: here for it. By the way.
0: So I would suggest that you DM us, either DM me at carlo.koliakvo on Instagram or DM TSN1050 on Instagram.
1: Don't DM me.
0: Well, I don't want to say text into the show because we don't want, we don't want the text to get lost in translation because, you know, there's always a lot of texts that come in and, you know, sometimes you may miss it, but if you send us a DM, maybe we'll open up an email or a call line for people to call in and, or find us a way to send us your message, and we'll give you a special shout out on our Winners of the Weekend segment.
1: I love it. I think it's a great idea. And, DM Carlo, or you can text us. We'll find it. But I bet right now, if we open up the text line, I bet there's a lot of talk about muffins, people's favorite muffins. I have no doubt. By the way, I just saw on at TSN1050, which is the Twitter account, TSN1050 begins its Toronto Sports Fan Survey. And it's starting right now. We want to know what you think about various topics from around Toronto sports. To kick things off, which Toronto front office gives you the most confidence right now and why? So if you go to the Twitter account, which one gives you the most confidence in the team? I'm seeing John Chayka. I got Ross Atkins. I got Bobby Webster. So those three fellas. Out of those three right now, Carlo, who you want a gold, silver, and bronze? Atkins, Chayka, and it's not fair because Chayka just got on the job.
0: So what's the proper way you phrase the question?
1: Which one gives you the most confidence? Which front office?
0: Front office.
1: Yeah, which one gives you the most confidence right
0: well,
1: now?
0: Well, I want to say Chayka, but
1: I can't
0: because we don't really know. We haven't seen a body of work yet, right?
1: Yeah.
0: And I don't want to criticize. I think he deserves a lot of compliments for the job that he's done up until this point, but there isn't enough body of work to really give it a proper grade or a proper assessment. I mean, look, as critical as I've been and we've all been of Ross Atkins and the Blue Jays management prior to last season, I think that front office deserves a ton of credit for the job that they've done assembling this roster. I mean, you can't blame them for the job they did in the offseason. I mean, look at the offseason additions and how impactful they've been to this Blue Jays roster.
1: Yep.
0: Unfortunately, it's the players that they've expected to carry this team that have let them down. And even just the moves they made at the deadline. Like, this is a team that went into sell mode and has come out of it in a positive way, including some of the guys that they brought in with some of those trades. So, I mean, you got to think that, look, the Vladdy contract is always going to be something that is connected to them, and we'll see how that plays out over its lifespan. Right now, not very good, but they're still
1: But they're on a heater.
0: Runway.
1: Listen, they are on a nice run right now. I think it would be Atkins. It would then be I'll go Bobby Webster. Third, I'm going to put Chayka. It can change, but Bobby Webster has been a part of this team for Raptors for a long time, and now we'll just see what happens with Kawhi Leonard, but I don't want to get into a Kawhi conversation because that makes me sad. 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Together, we can help students head back to school stocked, packed, and ready for a win. On the other side of the show, former NFL general manager Mark Domenech is going to join us. Again, we'll throw out the topics of Aaron Donald, Von Miller. How much do you trust the preseason? But I just want to get his thoughts on the Minnesota Vikings and their entire process of going from Sam Darnold to drafting J.J. McCarthy 10th overall to giving him like 10 starts and now bringing in Kyler Murray and just the whole process of what's going on with the Vikings. A lot of NFL talk with Mark Dominic next.
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3: It is jammed up westbound on the 403 reaching Winston Churchill. We had reports of a problem just past the 407, but being told that has quickly cleared. And what's also cleared is the collision on the 427 South Express at Dundas that was blocking the right lane. And we're continuing with the volume delays on the 401 South 404 DVPs past Finch toward Richmond. QBW Gardner eastbound, usual slowdowns. Over 1,000 exotic birds and animals, African Lion Safari, Canada's original Safari Adventure. 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From the News Talk 1010 Traffic Center, I'm Dan Dealey.
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1: Welcome back, everyone. This is First Up on TSN 1050. That's Carlo Colaiacovo and Matthew Cause. First week of preseason is in the books. And joining us now to talk all things NFL, former general manager with the Buccaneers, NFL insider, it is Mark Dominic. Good morning, Mark. Thank you for joining us on this Monday morning.
11: Matt, I'm happy to be talking to you and Carlo. That means we got football going and we're about to get into the season. So this is awesome. It's funny how fast this offseason goes. And then you get to this point, you're like, it's going to speed dial up and away we go.
1: Oh, yeah. There's 400 topics, including what a dope Jackson Dart is. We'll see if we have time for that. But I wanted to get sort of your bigger picture thoughts on all things Minnesota Vikings and their process of going through quarterbacks. And Sam Darnold is incredible, but bad down the stretch in 2024. They draft J.J. McCarthy. McCarthy gets 10 starts, wasn't great, dealing with injuries, and they've already seemed to have moved on with him. And they brought in Kyler Murray, a guy who had a great year back in 2021. Like, I just want to know your thoughts as a former GM, how the Vikings have handled the quarterback position over like the last 4 years or so.
11: Yeah, it's been hard, right? I mean, I point to the Colts. They're another team that's gone through so many quarterbacks over the last 8 to 10 years. It's crazy. So I look at Minnesota and look, availability is the word we always like to say. JJ has not even proven to be available. And then when he does play, it's been spurts. And I've tried to stay on the JJ bandwagon because I know as a leader and what I think he is as a young man. But Kyler Murray's probably whatever he's found it in the good bottle where he's like realizing that if I don't get it done this time, I'm done. And I think Kyler Murray's had the right mentality towards it. He certainly sounds energetic. He, you know, the little bit he's played, but when you've watched some of the other practices that he's been able to be a part of and some of the throws they've put on tape that you can watch in their, you know, training camp, he's made some really good plays. And so I'm kind of excited for Minnesota. I don't know if this is going to catapult their season to where I think Vikings fans probably want it to go, but I think they're doing it right. And I think if Kyler Murray came in and was a dud, then it's JJ's team and then we got to figure it out. And if Kyler Murray comes in and looks like a stud, well, then it's his turn and JJ's just, it is what it is. And you just can't dwell on the pick if you're wrong. You got to keep moving to get that position figured out.
0: So Mark, me and Matt were having the conversation earlier about some of the young quarterbacks of the past that are all now in new situations or taking a back seat from the starting position. And because we're having this conversation about JJ McCarthy, is there a reminder to people in the NFL that there should be a little bit more patience when drafting, developing these young quarterbacks and even paying these young quarterbacks? Because there's so much expected from these guys at such a young age. And I think Sam Darnold is a great example of a guy that was given up on by many teams, by early years of his career, and now has found the glory of being an NFL quarterback.
11: Yeah, I agree. And it does take patience. And you got to look at the offensive line you put in front of the quarterback. I mean, you look at Caleb Williams and his struggles somewhat, and then obviously the Bears really kind of like fixed the offensive line, and Caleb was able to blossom more. And you know, then obviously give him some more weapons helps Caleb too. And I think that's the same thing. Is it's really kind of understanding the situation you're putting them in with the pressure that's on top of it all. But it's more about that offensive line that's in front of a player that I think fans or even front office, sometimes you're like, well, you know, he's athletic, he'll figure it out. But you've got to be able to protect the quarterback. And in this league, as we saw with Matt's favorite player, Jackson Dart, like he took a shot, and that's just what happens when you have a breakdown and you just can't do that to a young quarterback because he loses confidence quick.
1: Yeah. All right. Let's just get this out of the way. Mark, okay, here's my concern. He's very talented, and we've seen him do so many wonderful things, but he couldn't learn his lesson last year. Hey, he got hit all the time, and he spent more time in the blue tent than, you know, someone going on a 50-day hike. And now he's back in the blue tent, and he's like, I'm puzzled about why I'm in here. Like, Mark, my biggest concern is I don't like it if my quarterback appears to be, I'm not going to say dumb, but appears to be young. I don't know what word I want to use. Like, I don't. What are your thoughts on Jackson Dart in the second year? To me, he seems like a dope.
11: Well, I mean, I think he's an athlete who's competitive and has to understand. Now, that's a shot that he took that sadly a lot of guys would have been put in that same situation. I think the coaching staff needs to be more smart about it than it's Jackson Dart. And I know that Harbaugh's in there to try to prove a point and to show exactly what, you know, the toughness of their football team really is. But I think that this is one of those ones where I think he's smart enough, man. I think he's going to be okay. I just don't know if you need to see any more from him, right? I just don't think you're going to put him in the preseason a little bit, but I just, you know, that's why I don't love playing guys week one of the preseason. That's where some coaches feel like you have to because you have to show off, and some coaches feel like you don't because, you know, I don't want to risk an injury. It's a delicate line, and I'm glad he went back out there and threw the touchdown, but I think he'll be okay. But I agree. I think the more times you put him out there, the more likely he's in that blue tent again, and I think that's where I just want to play Jackson Dart.
0: Mark, when you look at some of the news as of late, last night Von Miller agrees to a deal with the Cowboys. How significant is that? Is this Von Miller is a big name, you know, with a past of being a guy that, you know, could have been a star in this league, didn't have great season in Buffalo, but how significant is this move for Dallas?
11: I think it's big. I don't think it's going to put them over the top either. Look, Von played, when he played pretty darn good still last year for the Commanders. And I think it's a good signing, but it's not, to your point, it's don't just read the headline, it's Von Miller. It's 37-year-old Von Miller. And so, you know, you're probably getting, you should only be getting 15 to 25 snaps a game at the most from him. And yes, he's in there for the DPR, the designated pass rusher, and you're hoping he can get anywhere near, you know, 6 to 10 sacks. And I think if you get that, it's worth it, but it's not the 17 sack guy. Look, he's a Hall of Famer and a great human. But I just think that at 37, you got to be realistic about what you're getting. So I think that the Cowboy fans, yes, you're getting a guy that's going to come on third down, but you're getting a guy that's going to play 15 to 20% of the snaps per game.
0: Aaron Donald's another name that people are paying a lot of attention to. He worked out for the second time with the Rams, and we had a segment early on in our show called Overreaction or Proper Reaction, and our producer, Arad, tried to convince us that Aaron Donald is ring chasing. Do you sort of believe that? Is that an overreaction, or is that a proper reaction?
11: I think that's a proper reaction, meaning that I just feel like, I think that Aaron Donald is waiting to prove that he can play, right? And I think what's going on right now is he's been training outside of the organization to make sure that he's 100% good to go. And if he does that, I think everybody's on board and saying, okay, we can bring Aaron Donald back, because they didn't want to bring him in and then he has an injury, right? And it slows everything down, or, you know, he tears a pec because he's just not in right shape. He spent the last month, from what I know, he spent the last month getting himself as good as football shape. So when he walks into the Rams locker room, he's ready to go week one. He doesn't need to be out there for the preseason games. He doesn't need to be. It's more about making sure his body's in condition to be able to handle the grind of the NFL. I think that's what he's doing, and I think we'll see an Aaron Donald signing in the next week and a half. And I think it'll be a good signing for them. You imagine Myles Garrett with him, even an Aaron Donald that obviously is older also. You know, you don't lose the understanding of leverage. It's just a matter of, does he have a strength and a stamina back?
1: I just got a text from Sam Darnold. He disagrees with you, Mark. He doesn't think that Aaron Donald should come back to the NFL.
11: Yes.
1: So, Mark, I'm curious, how much should we focus on preseason versus how much should we focus on what teams are doing during scrimmages? Because Rams rookie quarterback Ty Simpson put up a lot of great numbers. And we can sometimes get seduced by the preseason. As someone who's been a scout for as long as you, who's covered the NFL for as long as you, I always like asking this question this time of year. How much should we trust the preseason, and how much of it should we just throw in the garbage and see if we can find out more about what teams are doing on their scrimmages?
11: Yeah, the one thing, when I watch the preseason tape, I'm watching the athlete. I'm not watching the assignment the way a coach would watch the assignment. I'm watching the athlete the way he gets from point A to point B, or how quick he can make a decision, or how does he get the ball out of his hands, or his accuracy. So all those things are still there. You know, that's, again, it's not like, oh, well, you know, I think he might have busted on this route. I want to see exactly, like, when he gets to the top of his route, is he able to drop his weight on his ankles and his knees? Is he able to get his head around quickly, snap his head around? Is he able to get his hands out in front of him and catch away from his body? Or is he always kind of wait to cradle it coming in? Same for a quarterback. It's the effort, the movement skills of him, but it's also the flick of the wrist and how the ball comes out and where the ball spins or which direction it goes, and then the accuracy part of that. And so it's hard not to look at Simpson and go, well, that was really fun, and that's really exciting. And yet, you know, you're looking at, you know, the offense he's in with McVay's offense, and you're very excited for him. And so I'm going to drink some of that Kool-Aid, because everything that I watched when I watched the throws that he made in that game and the athlete that he looked like in terms of the confidence he had and just the decision-making, all were really positive, even though the Rams probably hope he doesn't play for 2 years. The reality is it felt really good, and I'm going to enjoy that, because sometimes you get the – what's a good example? Sadly, a kid like Aiden O'Connell at the Raiders who came in and just, you know, was what, 4 for 13 and just didn't look the way I thought he would. And I know he's got Mendoza and Kirk Cousins in front of him, but here's a young guy that I thought, well, you know, let's see what Aiden kind of does. And then he played really poorly. So it's, you got to take it for what it is. And I take Ty Simpson as a really, really positive move.
0: Mark, I'm not sure when the next time we'll chat, but it'll be soon, because early September, it's week one of the NFL season. So between now and then, based on everything you've seen and everything you know, is there a team you expect to surprise people, and is there a team you expect to basically take a step
1: regress?
11: Yeah, I think the surprise team's pretty easy. I mean, for me, and maybe it's not a big surprise, but I think the Commanders will certainly be a different team again this year. I just think they're back in the postseason. I think last year was just a kind of an anomaly for them organizationally. I think they're much better than that. And so is that a surprise? Probably not. I think the Bengals should be a team that, you know, obviously frustrated last year, certainly seemed like it. If I had my deep, you know, secret team, I don't know. I feel like, you know, as we sit here today and knowing that we've got, you know, weeks of preseason and games, the Super Bowl's out in Inglewood this year. And in my mind, just for fun to start it off with, I could easily say Buffalo. I feel like I jinx Buffalo every year. So I'm just not picking Buffalo. And I'm not going to pick them. I'm just not going to do it. That way they have the Super Bowl run we're all waiting for. So I'm going to say that it's an interesting battle. It's Rams and Chargers. They're both playing a home game in the Super Bowl. That to me could be very interesting. And I think they both have the talent around them to be able to be in that kind of position, even though that would be new for the Chargers. And that would probably be it's not a surprise team because people have been waiting for the Chargers to take that step. I just think they can this year if they can keep that offensive line healthy like they always struggle with.
0: And it's the team you expect to take a step back?
1: Oh yeah. Yeah. Take a step back.
11: I think it's the Eagles. I don't think, and the reason why I say that, and I love what they've done and who they are. I just don't know if Saquon Barkley will put another season together healthy. And I worry about that. And I think that's such a big piece of what they can be or are that losing some players that I think are important for their moving the ball. I think they're a good football team. I just feel like they're going to take a bigger step back than I think people realize this year. I think the NFC North is much stronger than people realize. And I think that anybody in the NFC North, certainly right now, as you look at it, feel like, hey, I got a chance to make the postseason. I think that's a good sign, but that's also going to mount some losses on those other teams in the NFC.
1: You know what? It's a good point about Saquon Barkley. 2 years ago, well over 400 touches, win the Super Bowl. You know, last year, still 280 carries, 37 receptions. It's a good one. I'd throw out the 49ers. They're cursed, and I don't know what the hell goes on at practice. Everyone's always hurt. Christian McCaffrey set a career high in touches. I think the 49ers are my team that went from making the playoffs last year. And again, impressive on them. I think they won 11 or 12 games in the NFC West. They're my team that I don't think is going to make the playoffs.
11: I think that's a good one too, because it's interesting where Kittle is and with the weapons and the suspensions or the different things that they're going through. I do see that's, you know, Trent Williams is no spring chicken. I can see that making a lot of sense.
1: Yeah. And by the way, Mark, as we end this, I was talking about this earlier in the show. Last year at this time, the Patriots were coming off of a 4-win season. The Kansas City Chiefs were coming off 3 straight Super Bowls, and Matt Stafford, people were talking about him getting the sort of injections that pregnant women give before giving birth because of his back issue. So once again, we got no idea about what's going to happen.
11: That's right. And then maybe, and to your point, in the AFC, the Patriots, you know, I still think that they've got weapons they need to add to the roster, even though it's better. But, you know, can Drake May play like that again? That would be fantastic and unbelievable news for Patriots fans. But then it also means a $60 million ticket for Drake May already, which is the numbers just keep blowing us away, right? Drake May at $60 million a year.
1: Wow.
0: I don't feel bad for the Patriots at all.
11: I don't either. It's all good.
1: Noted Bills fan Carlo is not likes to make fun of the Patriots. Mark, always appreciate the time and the perspective. Have a fantastic day, and yes, we'll be chatting soon.
11: Sounds good, gentlemen. Thanks for having me on.
12: See you, pal.
1: There. Yeah, that
11: is. See you, buddy.
1: Mark Dominic. I mean, Drake May had a great year. Like, we get clouded, of course, because it was an easy schedule, but you know, he's still attacked deep. He still had these massive numbers, and now they get A.J. Brown with a chip on his shoulder. Hopefully the offensive line, which was beaten up as he was beaten up by the time they got to a Super Bowl, and then Seattle just whipped him. Like, we focus on the last game a lot. I mean, the Patriots are taking a step back in terms of win totals. They're not winning. What did they win, like 13 games, 14, like whatever they won last year? They're not winning that. Mm. But the Jets are going to be horrible, and Miami could easily be the worst team in the NFL.
0: Yeah.
1: So, you know, they'll get some games they can fatten up on. But again, we don't know nothing about nothing. You know, there's only a couple of things we know. The Jets, Cardinals, Miami, and Cleveland are all going to stink. We know that. You know, at that point, now we're kind of guessing a little bit.
0: Yeah, you're absolutely right. I mean, the Cardinals might surprise a little bit.
1: What does surprise mean? Six wins?
0: The news of Love having a high ankle sprain in preseason doesn't necessarily bring a lot of encouragement. Well, Jacoby Brissett, like, I mean, I'm not saying he's the savior, but he's a guy that has NFL experience, has won his share of football games, and will make them a little bit competitive. You never know. They might play spoiler. I'm not saying they're going to be a playoff team, but I could see the Cardinals having maybe 4 or 5 wins, but the other teams that you mentioned with them, good luck.
1: Yeah, I Arizona won 3. Arizona, their goal is a simple one, lose. It's a great, like, at some point we should get on someone who knows more about college football than us, because one of the storylines of the NFL season, it's going to be all the great quarterbacks that are in college. Yeah. And when there's a year where there's a lot of great ones, suddenly the Cleveland Browns are like, Gillen Gabriel. Oh, boy. That's what happens when you talk
0: fast. You went Emmanuel Danielle on that.
1: I went Emmanuel Danielle. Woof.
0: Dylan Gabriel.
1: If Dylan Gabriel is making some starts for the Browns, it's because the Browns have been watching a lot of Pac-10, Big 10, Big 12, whatever the hell they're calling it now, SEC football. The fourth hour of First Up, coming up next.
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3: Delays continue eastbound on the Gardner. If you're heading past the 427 toward the downtown core, south 404 DVP from past Finch to Richmond and 401 off and on, delays continue both ways. We're behaving well. That's the main part as we continue to improve our morning commute. 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
1: 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Also, coming up on the side, Michael Eaves is going to join us, host on the PGA Tour and an anchor for ESPN, for SportsCenter anchor on ESPN. So we'll talk about the FedEx Cup and Rory and Scottie Scheffler dominating. But also, I'd be curious just to ask Michael, when it comes to the summer months, what was the number one story after the World Cup that saved them, that gave them stuff to talk about? Was it all things LeBron James? Is it the Kawhi Leonard conversation? I'd be curious. Is it just, you know, the evil Dodgers? Like, what's, cause it's different in Canada versus the States about what's going to be the number one story that carries a sports conversation. I'd be curious what his answer is there.
0: Well, I think LeBron James is definitely at the top of the list, mm-hmm. or near the top of the list. I mean, LeBron James still gets a lot of people's attention, whether he's the best player in the game or not.
1: Yeah.
0: I mean, considering where he's at as his career and considering he made, you know, a career change with not only moving from the Lakers to the 76ers, a place where not many people expected him to leave the Lakers for, the 76ers.
1: Yes.
0: And
1: out of nowhere.
0: That, not only that, but his obsession with golf. Did you see that LeBron James is starting his own YouTube golf channel now?
1: I did see that.
0: And I did wake up this morning to him posting a video of him almost getting a hole in one. It's not him getting a hole in one. It's him almost getting a hole in one. So everything about LeBron James right now is fascinating for, you know, the sports business of the world, because is this his last year? Is it not his last year? Is he going to win another title? I mean, every new team he's played for, he's helped win a championship. Are the 76ers going to go down in his career as the only team he didn't win a championship with?
1: They're talented enough to win it all.
0: Yeah, I agree.
1: You know, I mean, like, you add Jaylen Brown, Edgecombe is super young, Tyrese Maxey is, you know, there's still room for growth. Of course, the big question is always just going to be, can Joel Embiid play in the playoffs? Can he be healthy in the playoffs? I mean, that's it. You can do the entire conversation around that, because they don't even need LeBron. LeBron can play sub 30 minutes a night for the regular season with Philly. There is more than enough talent there. It's what does Embiid look like come playoff time? Also, how do they make that work? Because you got some guys that are going to want to push the ball. Then you're going to have the older guys like LeBron and Embiid. So, I mean, that's a fascinating one for Nick Nurse. Just how does he make all these different pieces work?
0: Yeah.
1: So we'll talk to Michael in a little bit. I think the big story there, the Toronto Blue Jays. And the game you went to was a game everyone would have said they would have lost on Saturday when they beat the Yankees 4-1. No Springer, no Clement, no Vlad. Schlittler on the mound. Meanwhile, bullpen game for the Toronto Blue Jays. And the Yankees hit 4 singles. Then on Sunday, Dylan Cease was great. But the Jays lose 4-3 in 10 innings. And let's hear from John Schneider. Here's the Jays manager talking about Dylan Cease. Here's John Schneider on Cease's performance.
14: Overall, you know, there's been some outings where he kind of started a little bit slow. I thought he came out of the gates well, and you look up and there's one hit kind of through five. I think if anything, it's kind of, you know, against that team, especially the bottom of the order, you got to limit walks, you know, and they have some guys that can run the bases and steal. So I think with Dylan, you know, the stuff was good. The stuff was really good. The mix was good, and his velo got better as the game went on. If anything, it's just kind of walks and controlling the running game, and you know, take your chances with Dylan's stuff in the zone against anybody.
1: It's interesting Carlo mentioned walks, because I saw this from Josh Goldberg, who tweeted this out. In the month of August, the Blue Jays pitching is second in ERA, but 30th in walk percentage.
0: Mm.
1: So, you know, that's a hell of a tightrope there. They're walking there, but pun not intended, but there it is. Like very, very fast. I really didn't mean to do that. But, yeah, fascinated by the Jays. In some ways, the pitching has been absolutely dominant. And then on other ways, all the walks that we have seen in August as well.
0: Yeah, well, speaking of dominant, I mean, Dylan Cease didn't get a decision. Well, he did get a – sorry, didn't get a decision yesterday. He left the game.
1: Yeah.
0: Losing, but let's talk about the outing. Struck out 10 Yankees, his ninth game this season with double digit Ks. And now he's over 200 Ks on the season for the sixth straight time, the longest active streak in the major leagues and tied for the third longest since 1990. So, I mean, yeah, okay, the walks, they're tough, but this guy gets the job done every time he's on the mound.
1: It's
0: been one of the best free agent acquisition or free agent signings or best offseason signings in Major League Baseball.
1: Oh God, yes, yeah. Dylan Cease is right at the top of the list, and it's going to be hard to beat it. The Jays again, one game back of the wild card. Texas and Baltimore are ahead of them. The issue is not just the two teams ahead of them, but there's five teams that all basically have the same record as the Blue Jays. And yes, the schedule is going to get easier, but it's not like they're a dominant team. When they see a team that's four games under 500, they're like, oh boy, we got their number. You know, the Blue Jays, great month of August, but they still are four games under 500. But at the very least, what we saw them against Boston, they were the hottest team. And then against the Yankees, being able to come away with a winning record, going 5-2 in those games, has set the Jays up to at least where the games are more must watch. You know, if you're a Kansas City Royals fan, all you're looking at is how's Mahomes looking in scrimmage. That's it. Like, if you're a Royals fan, there is almost no reason to be watching the games. If you're a Los Angeles Angels fan, you're wondering how Matt Stafford is doing or how Ty Simpson looked in a preseason game. Like, baseball is no longer part of your sports diet.
0: Yeah, I agree. I agree, and you know, again, for the teams that are in it, it's, I mean, you look at the AL wildcard race, six teams right now are in it, and it's going to create some, you know, interesting viewership in those markets down the stretch here. But once September rolls around, if you ain't in it, nobody watching.
1: No, unless you got a crazy high, crazy prospect who's pitching, then you tune in. But otherwise, it becomes really irrelevant.
0: Mm-hmm.
1: All right, on the other side of the show, Scotty Scheffler, who has not won in nearly 7 months, not only won, but he absolutely dominated in the first round of the FedEx Cup playoffs. Jordan Spieth went from co-leader in the first round to now he's out of the playoffs entirely.
0: Yeah,
1: God. Michael Eaves, again, ESPN Sports Center anchor and covers the PGA, will join the show next.
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21: Maintenance set up on the westbound 401 collector ramp to Avenue Road. We've got left lane currently blocked. If you're heading through the area, keep it in mind. And delays eastbound on the 401 from Highway 427 through Kipling. We've got delays as you make your way past the 400 through the Allen. Again, DVP south of the 401 through Bayview Bloor. Your normal heaviness eastbound to Curie. Busy from just before Mississauga Road through the 427. 410 south of Sandalwood through Queen. Heavier delays expected. And taking a look at city roadways, currently collision free. 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
1: 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You watch him on SportsCenter on ESPN, Emmy Award-winning journalist, joins us now on the program to talk PGA and general sports. Michael, good morning. Thank you so much for being on the show today.
15: Good morning, guys. How are we feeling today?
1: Feeling great. Feeling great for a Monday. We'll get into the FedEx St. Jude Championship that you were anchoring and covering all weekend long. But me and my host, producer, friend, Carlo Koliakov, and I were having a conversation about what in the world of sports keeps you going in the summer. Like, because it's a lighter time of year. Was it LeBron James? What were the stories that helped your producers at SportsCenter put a show together during the lighter times?
15: All right, so I think there's two different questions. Like, for me personally, it's always golf because I'm a golf nerd. So all the stuff that's happened on the PGA Tour during the summer for me is what keeps me kind of interested. For us collectively at SportsCenter, we kind of jump, right? Once the NBA Finals are over, and then you have the NBA Draft, right? And then you go to NBA free agency, right? And so all that story that come from there, we had the trade with Giannis, him, where he's going to go. And then there was LeBron when he said he wouldn't come back to the Lakers. That kind of took us for a while. We're constantly looking for little tent poles of stories to get us to NFL training camp and preseason so we start talking about football as soon as possible. That's basically how it goes from the end of the NBA season to the beginning of the football season. Those little things in the summer that sort of pop up, they give us something to talk about for multiple days. And LeBron James was clearly one of them. And then even one right now sort of in the middle of the NFL training camp for us is Aaron Donald. Is he actually going to come back and play for the Rams? So that's like a little appetizer that starting until we get to the NFL, we can gorge ourselves.
1: Yeah, it's, you know, and you're right, but the NFL is an all-you-can-eat buffet of sports content, and Aaron Donald would certainly be a fun one. Okay, golf nerd, let's start here. Scottie Scheffler didn't give us a ton to talk about during a lot of the PGA season, even though he still had a Still leading in points. Your thoughts on just how dominant Scottie Scheffler was, really, from Friday morning until Sunday evening?
15: I think even for Scottie, I think you would say it's about damn time because he's played so well this year without having more than one win. And that was his very first start way back in January. But all those runner-up finishes, all those top four and top five finishes, and he just couldn't break through for whatever reason. But again, it's just another reminder that, I mean, most sports are hard. Let's be real. The average fan sometimes doesn't understand just how difficult professional sports can be. But golf is really hard. Even for the best players in the world, like Scottie Scheffler, they can play that well and still not win because someone else just played better than you that week. Right? He lost to a rookie a couple weeks ago when Jackson Koivin won his first event, and he lost by three strokes to him, right? So that's just golf in a nutshell. But I even put this on social media the other day. I said, if it wasn't for Scottie, this would have been like a really compelling tournament. Like, he won it by eight. It was never really close. Even when he had a two-shot lead, it never felt like he was going to lose that lead. But again, I think it's just a reminder of A, how difficult this game is, but also just how good Scottie Scheffler is. When he is playing his best, there's no one in the world that can come close to him, and not even Rory McIlroy, who's clearly far from his best right now.
0: Yeah, he's not. And, you know, a guy that's been playing really good on the tour is Sam Burns this year, a guy hovering around the leaderboard almost every tournament. He was a guy that maybe could have given Scottie a run on Sunday, but clearly didn't have the round that he expected, three over par. What did you make of how Sam Burns struggled, where, again, he's near the top on a Sunday and can't finish the deal?
15: Again, I feel sorry for Sam in this regard because the same thing keeps happening to him. For whatever reason, he's not been able to finish golf tournaments when he's had a chance to win. Multiple times he's had that position going into Sunday, and every single time so far, he's not been able to bring it home. And again, once that starts to happen repeatedly, it can kind of start to snowball, and then it gets stuck in your head, right? And for Sam, it may be there because honestly, to shoot 73 at Southwind is pretty bad. That golf course gives you ample opportunities to make birdies. If you're shooting 73 on that golf course, like, there's a lot going on, either with your swing specifically or your mindset or something, because there's no way a guy who was a couple shots off the lead Saturday's round should shoot 73 in the final round on that golf course. We're not talking Carnoustie. It's a TPC course. It's made for birdies. I mean, Scottie shot 61 on Friday. He shot 66 yesterday. Everyone's shooting in the 60s. When you're in contention, you can't shoot 73. So, again, I just think it's indicative of how Sam has struggled with closing out golf tournaments.
0: You talked about golf being hard. Is there a better definition of that when it comes to a golfer than Jordan Spieth? I mean, with the year that he's had, has had zero top 10 finishes. He was leading after day one, and then at the end of the tournament, didn't even qualify in the top 50 to advance on.
15: Yeah, again, another good example. Like, I mean, look, Jordan went through some things, obviously. He went through a swing change, and obviously that's a hard thing for a lot of golfers to go through. But I said this when we started our coverage on Thursday morning on ESPN, that it's amazing that he was even in the top 70, considering he didn't have a top 10 finish this year, right? So, again, he's been, like, consistently average, maybe the best way to put it, or, like, I guess above average a little bit. But to qualify in the first place, I thought was impressive. And then to your point, he comes out, he looks great on Thursday. He got up to a real, like, steady start, nothing but pars, turned it on at 9, went into the backside, had the lead at 5 under. Point, he just couldn't hold it. And that's also been for him. He keeps saying to us, you know, in these interviews, I'm right there. I can feel it. I know a good stretch of golf is coming. He will have it, but the stretches aren't long enough. He doesn't need, like, you know, a stretch of like 8 to 10 holes. He needs a stretch of four rounds. And he just can't get them for whatever reason. But clearly he's not lacking confidence. I wonder how this particular week will act that confidence he was feeling despite not having that success he expected.
1: Joined by Michael Eaves. And by the way, Michael, it was a great point by you. If Scottie Scheffler was not in this tournament, oh my God, you've got like, you got like 10 guys all would have been in contention on Sunday, including a lot of big names, but Scheffler just destroyed it. What do you, is it Scheffler for next week at the BMW? Like, your number one storyline going into next week's FedEx Cup playoff would be what?
15: That's a tough one. Because if Scottie's playing this well, there's nobody can beat him. He'll win the next 2 weeks, quite honestly. But again, golf is hard, so there's no guarantee he'll do that. I want to see how Rory McIlroy is going to play again. because he looked terrible in Memphis. And look, he didn't play a lot. He hadn't played since the Open Championship coming in. And then he even said he didn't practice a lot. Initially, we didn't think he was even going to show up for the golf tournament because he had made some comments, you know, a couple weeks before that he didn't need to be there to make it to the Tour Championship because of his season, right? He did have some conversations with Brian Rolapp, and I think he and other people at PGA Tour made Rory understand that the value of him being there was way more valuable than whatever he was going to be doing by not being there. Because it is the Tour's playoff, and the best stars should be at all three of those events, right? And Rory's been those guys championing that cause about the great players playing together more often, right? So he needed to be there. But his game wasn't ready. And he said afterwards he's got a lot of work to do between Sunday and Thursday before he gets to St. Louis for the opening round with his game. Well, how much is that going to come together in a couple of days? That, to me, is a bigger storyline than Scotty, because we expect Scotty to play well. No one expects Rory McIlroy to finish, second to last? There's only 68 players by the time we got to Sunday, and he was 66. So that's not a good look.
0: Michael, one of the craziest scenes I've ever seen at a golf course, and this is coming from a guy that casually likes to fish the ponds when I golf. I carry a rod in my bag, and if there's a pond there and I've got some time, I'll throw a line in. But last week, Charles Schwartzel at the LIV Golf in New York hit a shot into a par three, rolled off of the green, and as soon as it rolled into the water, it was eaten by a bass. Have you ever seen a situation like that? And what would be the ruling there? I mean, obviously, it's a hazard, but some guys play shots out of the water.
15: Yeah, I've never seen that before. I grew up in a small town in Kentucky. I started fishing when I was like 6 years old. So I've seen a lot of things in rivers and ponds and lakes, but I've never seen that before. It was pretty funny. But, I mean, yeah, the ball's in the water. Whatever happens in the water, it's fair game.
0: Right.
15: Because you can hit out of the water, don't mean you will. But, no, that was crazy. So, wait, I have a question for you. So you bring the rod in your bag and you fish maybe, because there could be some downtime in the golf course.
0: Yeah.
15: If you catch something, you just put it back in? You just
0: throw it back. Yeah, I don't keep any of the fish. Throw it back, man. Catch it next time.
15: You're that guy.
0: Yeah.
1: Michael, I got to add to this conversation. Let's say, as you said, you're a self-described golf nerd, and you're golfing, and you can see in front of you, the people in front of you are breaking out fishing tackle. Are you now angry at them because you're worried they're going to make your round go 5 hours as they're going after perch?
15: It will depend on if I can see in front of them. If they're doing that because they're waiting on someone in front of them, I'm fine. If I notice that they're doing this and the green is wide open in front of them, I'm probably hitting over the top of them.
0: Oh, yeah. Oh, yeah. See, I'm not that guy. Like, I don't hold people up. Like, if I'm waiting, that's when the line goes in. I'm not holding anybody up because I am a strong advocate for pace of play golf, and I want people moving. So I don't want to be the guy that is against everything that I'm trying to preach.
15: And look, to me, slow play is the worst.
0: The worst.
15: On the PGA Tour and LPGA Tour, slow play is it makes no sense. And what is happening for us everyday golfers is you have two things. One, you see these players watch the professionals, and they try to go through professional routines. You are not good enough to do a professional routine, okay? Just have one single thought, get up there and hit the ball and hope it goes forward.
0: Exactly. Exactly. Thank you for saying the quiet part out loud, Michael. Thank you.
15: We do have a new wave of players coming to the game, whether it's because they got, you know, they became fans of the game through social media golf and stuff like that, and they just don't understand the full etiquette of the game because they wasn't taught that. They just saw something look fun, and they wanted to go out there. It is fun, but your play should not impact other people's play. It doesn't have to be. You can be bad. You do not have to be slow. That's the first thing my dad taught me. If you're going to play, when I was a kid, wanted to play with him and his friends, he said, you can come out of here, but you cannot be slow. That's fine. You don't have to be slow, but I think for a lot of people, they need to be taught how to play fast.
1: Michael, as we let you go, will you be tuning in to the LeBron James golf, YouTube golf channel?
15: No. I'm not I'm on Instagram, right? And a lot of things that come from TikTok or YouTube make their way to Instagram. So when those clips from his show end up on Instagram, I'll probably see them. I will not be going to his YouTube channel specifically to watch. I don't do that for Bryson. I'm old. I'm 54. Like, I don't do YouTube that way, the way a younger generation does. I love the fact that LeBron is playing the game. I know his son loved it as well, and that's going to bring some more eyeballs to the game, which I appreciate as a golf fan, but that's not how I consume. I play more golf than I watch golf other than professional golf. You know what I'm saying? Like, I'm not into the content creator world. Good for them. I mean, I know some of them. Some of them, like, I'm friendly with and I play golf with them, but I'm not going to watch all their stuff just because they put something up.
1: Agreed. They can all get a life. Michael, appreciate you doing the show. Go to his website, michaeleaves.com. I want to check out this interview you did with Joe Mazzulla. Really appreciate

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1: Couple hand wedges, couple foot wedges. Let's get her done. All right. On the other side of the show, if you missed it way back in the 6 o'clock hour, we had Steve Phillips on talking all things Blue Jays. We'll get you the best moments from that interview next.
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3: Daytime maintenance in place this morning on the westbound 401, the collector ramp to Avenue Rover, but a left lane currently blocked. North on 427, collector ramp to Rathburn currently shut down. We've got maintenance there, and taking a look out this morning on the rest of our highways. Not aware of any other problems. Your delays still on the southbound 404 DVP from Finchdale through to just approaching Eglinton, and a couple of heavier delays still eastbound on the QE from Mississauga Road through the 427. Eastbound Gardner Expressway slowdowns from just before the South Kingsway through Jameson. There's no shortcut for saving time, but saving money is simple. 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From the News Talk 1010 Traffic Center, I'm Lisa Edwards.
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8: 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That's Carlo Koliakovo. I'm Matthew Cause. Earlier, we had a chance to catch up with Steve Phillips, and we start off the conversation about how the weekend that was for the Blue Jays was kind of a microcosm of the season, because it was weird. The Saturday game, they had no business winning, they won. The Sunday game, Dylan Cease was great, and they lost. And that's where we start our conversation about how odd, how weird, how strange this season has been for the Toronto Blue Jays.
9: Yeah, I think in so many ways. It's just, baseball is a bizarre game, and it shows you that at any given day, you can't look at the lineups on paper and say who's going to win a game. Just things happen during the course of a game that could impact the end result of it. And you can't go into it thinking, wow, they're better than us. We don't have our star players. You know, Vladdy's hurt. He's not in the lineup. What are we going to do? You just go out and play. And on a day, somebody can come up with a big hit. Somebody can come up with the big play. Pitcher can make the big pitch. And you just have to go out there and play it out. And so, yeah, it is such a bizarre thing. And then with the injuries, too. It's been such an injury-riddled season for the Jays. And yet, you know, other guys are stepping up. And, you know, there's something about the declaration that, you know, yes, they bought and they sold, but they sold. And I think at that point, it takes some of the pressure off of we have to win, we have to win, we have to win. And I think it changes the energy and just guys relaxed a little bit more to understand that, okay, now we're just going to go out and play because somebody already determined that our result probably hasn't been good enough. And now they've sort of changed the whole style and energy of their play. And it's made such a big difference. And so how teams feel, what they think about themselves all comes into it. And the game's never played on paper.
10: Steve, hasn't this recent stretch post-trade deadline, you know, defined, or actually, no, I wouldn't say defined, hasn't it, like, brought the identity of this team back? Where last year, part of the love of watching this team was that they were so scrappy, they found a way to come up with big hits, it was a different guy stepping up every night, and I just feel like during this recent successful stretch, their best stretch that they've had all season to put themselves back into the race, they found that identity again where it's like, I call them the find a way Jays, where it's like, you're coming up with hits. They're finding ways to come back in the games. They're finding ways to win games maybe they shouldn't. And I think that's the joy of watching this team again, is that even with guys out of the lineup, they're finding ways to win.
9: Definitely. And so, you know, I think part of it is the young players that are getting an opportunity because, you know, when you're a veteran, things are playing out. You sort of are feeling like, okay, well, this just isn't our year. But when the young guys start to get opportunities, they're fighting for their baseball lives. It's not just about, you know, this season, but they're fighting for next year. They're fighting for tomorrow's at bats. and they bring an energy level that is different. And that energy can impact the team. You know, when I was general manager, I always wanted at some point in August to bring up a young player, a rookie, you know, a guy who hasn't been in the big leagues before, who's got some energy to him, just because it felt like, you know, everybody was sort of playing their game that they've been playing all season long, that they've been playing for the last 8 years in the major leagues. And then all of a sudden a young guy comes up and it brings that energy that, you know, and he electrifies the team. He takes the extra base because he's hungry and he's not predetermined what's going on with the season. He's just going out there trying to play. And I think they've got some of that with some of the young guys that have gotten an opportunity. And so, you know, it's a unique, you know, maybe a perfect storm of things coming together. It is such a log jam right now, though. Boy, it is amazing. I'm calling for a six-way tie for the third wild card spot, where they're going to enter into a computer trying to figure out the tiebreaker, and the computer explodes, and they're going to decide they're going to have to, like, playoff games in order to determine who's going to get in, because this is going to be absolutely crazy down the stretch.
10: Steve, did you know anything about Brett Bateman before the Blue Jays acquired him? Because he's been such an impressive addition to this team. He's the guy that came over in the Kevin Gausman trade, but the spark that he's provided in this lineup at the plate, threat on the bases, it's been so much fun to watch him play like a spark plug for this team.
9: Yeah, they don't really have a guy like him that they've had up lately. Like, he can really run. He's a good base runner, not a huge base stealer, and I think that will improve, I think, with it. But he's got a good on-base percentage, doesn't chase, no power, but that ability to just motor and take an extra base, and he's a good outfielder, covers ground in the outfield. And, you know, it's interesting because, you know, between him and one of the short young shortstop, Southstein, they got in the deal, they're two very similar guys. Not the strongest guys that are going to drive the ball, but they get on base. And if you can find a way to get on base, at some point power can develop at the major league level. And if you have the ability to steal a base and use that speed as a two-way factor in the infield and the outfield, you start to find your way with a pathway to get there. And so, and it's the one thing they didn't have a lot of, really, was extraordinary speed at the major league level. And I think that, you know, if to target some of that, the trades that they made, I thought was an excellent idea. And you're right. He is a little spark plug of a guy, who can, you know, he could be the leadoff hitter, the number two hitter, or he could be your second leadoff hitter at the bottom of the lineup, to where, you know, you're going to flip the lineup. You're going to get a guy on base who can run with your slugger starting to come up. And so he's done a really nice job and a nice fit for this team.
8: We are joined by our baseball insider, Steve Phillips. And Steve, now I'm going to bring the mood down a little bit, but we can bring it back up in a second. Maybe it's already been said, but now with him being on the 7-day IL because of concussion symptoms, can we now officially say 2026 was a lost season for Vladimir Guerrero Jr.?
9: Well, I'll tell you what, I don't think so. I mean, because he's going to be back at some point. And think about what we'll think about the 2026 season, and what that could be and what we'll remember about it if he turns out. We'll forget about the first 5 months of the season if in September he comes back and he goes on a tear. And maybe taking some time right now to literally clear his head will be a great thing for him to come back. And so, yeah, I don't think you can write it off, because if he comes back and he's Vlad, the guy that he's been in his career, that's what we're going to remember about this year. And if he gets into the playoffs, that's what we're going to remember about him this year. So I'm not, you know, I really do think that, you know, just like for this team in the season, if they make the playoffs this year, the story will be this gritty team made the playoffs. You know, the storyline will be there, but it'll just be another year in the, you know, the almanac that the Jays made the playoffs if they get there. So I think that there's still a way to salvage this year for Vlad.
10: We saw Blue Jays promising prospect Ricky Tiedemann make his major league debut on Saturday. He pitched in relief, almost two full innings. But this is a guy that had so much promise coming into last season where people expected him that maybe he would push to be a starting rotation guy. What did you like about what you saw about him, and what do you think his role is going to be with this team moving forward?
9: Yeah, I think they're going to put him back into the rotation moving forward. Look, the ball comes out of his hand nice. And, you know, the further away he gets from the surgery, it's going to make it even better. And you know, what happens is when guys come out of the surgery, they always hold something back a little bit just out of hesitation. But I thought the ball came out of his hand pretty good. And then I think that next year, I think they're going to build him up. And they may, you know, I think they'll probably take it easy. I don't think they may send him the Arizona Fall League, depending upon the innings totals for the year. But I think their goal will be to try to work him in as one of the, you know, six or seven or eight options they have for the starting rotation next year, and then let it play out and let him show when he's ready to be able to do it. Definitely, I think that for him, you know, we've seen so many guys come back from Tommy John, and obviously may he rest in peace. Tommy John just passed away.
10: Yeah.
9: But you know, I think for Tiedemann, you know, this is sort of the second chapter now to figure out what he's going to do and where he's going to go. But for me, I would consider him a starter going into next year.
8: That was from earlier today with Steve Phillips. A reminder, Jays are off today, and then they take on the Tampa Bay Rays tomorrow. Speaking of baseball, that is going to be the subject for my FanDuel Best Bets, and that's coming up next.
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11: The QEW eastbound past third line, we've got a stalled vehicle sitting in the HOV lane. And good news on the Allen northbound ramp to the westbound 401. Earlier issues in the right lane cleared fairly quickly. We do still find a little bit of daytime maintenance on the westbound 401, the collector ramp to Avenue Road. We've got a left lane blocked. Northbound 427 collector ramp to westbound Rathburn closed for maintenance, and westbound Rathburn ramp to the southbound 427 also closed for ongoing construction. Taking a look at the rest of our routes across the board, generally just slow for your Monday morning. 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

0: up. I'm going to take Tyler O'Neill of the Baltimore Orioles to get a hit today. That's minus 175. Baltimore's taking on Tampa, so an important game if you are a Jays fan. He's got a four-game hit streak. He's got a hit in six of his last seven. Next, I'm moving on to Miami at Philly. The obvious bet, I'll take Philly at minus 250. Christopher Sanchez on the mound, only 15-game winner in the NL. He was great in his last start against the Cardinals. But I will take under eight runs in that game. Jansen Junk is on the mound. Ignore the last name. Focus on the numbers. The guy's got an ERA of under two in his last four outings. Is it a good year? So I say there is under eight runs in that game. If you put those three bets together, that parlay is plus 280 on FanDuel. 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Carlo, we got about a minute and a half left. Then it's Golf Talk Canada, where they're going to get you set, looking back at the St. Jude, where, yeah, Scottie Scheffler not only dominated, but he, in some ways, him being great is very compelling because of just who he's been the last 4 or 5 years. But him being that great on Friday, Saturday, and Sunday did not help that tournament. Because he just ran away with it by, I know there's a couple close moments on Sunday, but wow, just kicked the bleep out of everyone else.
1: What position he's going to put himself in for this BMW championship this week and for the final. If he's playing this good, I mean, you and I both know if he's playing at this level at his game, he's pretty much uncatchable and, put himself in a good position, reminding the people that he's still one of the best in the world. So,
0: and also, I mean, Rory's got to bounce back as well. By the way, kind of a lighter day here. You know, I know we don't really have much time for this, but there's no Blue Jays. They're not on until tomorrow, until Tampa. So it's a little more Carlo and family time today and tonight?
1: Probably, yeah. I mean, Mondays are always my busy days after the show because I have a lot of catching up to do from, like I was off since Thursday of last week, so I've put a lot of stuff aside until Monday, so.
0: Alright.
1: I have a big to-do list on my, desk here that I have to attack today, so.
0: I gotta go buy Q-tips. I gotta buy Q-tips. Amy's like, hey, we're out of Q-tips. Alright, that'll do it for us. Been a whole lot of fun. Golf Talk Canada's coming up next. Carlo, end the show in style.
1: Ciao.
0: Cleveland Browns are like, Gillen Gabriel.
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3: The QEW eastbound past third line, a stalled vehicle in the HOV lane has cleared away. We're still going to find a couple of extra delays this morning coming into Mississauga on the eastbound QEW. Slow from here, Ontario, back through the 427. Busy eastbound on the Gardner, past the South Kingsway through Jamison, south on 404 Don Valley, delays Finch right down through to about Eglinton. East and westbound on the 401, still going to find a couple of heavier delays from the 427 on through the 400. Just a reminder, Dufferin south of Steeles, we've got a crash. Needing an oil change or maintenance check, drop into Mr. Lou Plus Tires. No appointment needed before you hit the road this summer. 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From the News Talk 1010 Traffic Center, I'm Lisa Edwards.
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20: Another week of Golf Talk Canada is underway. Good morning. Welcome inside GTC. Adam Scully here in studio with you all morning. What a weekend it was in the world of golf. Yes, Scottie Scheffler is back, and he's back in a big way. An overwhelming 8-shot victory, the only player in double digits under par at the FedEx St. Jude Championship. And it was hot. It was very hot. Feeling like 113 degrees Fahrenheit hot. And Scottie Scheffler dominated the field en route to his 21st career PGA Tour victory, second of the season. We could sort of see it coming, as we discussed on the show the past couple of weeks, given he was first in strokes gained total, first in scoring average, first in birdie average on the PGA Tour. He had 11 top 10s, 5 runner-ups, just the one win. Now he has 2 wins this season on the PGA Tour. Much more coming up on Scottie Scheffler. We're going to hear from both Mark and Bob. Now, given Mark and Bob were both in Memphis for the FedEx St. Jude Championship, it's a Monday morning, so they are both traveling as we speak. Bob going from Memphis to Edmonton because this week is the CPKC Women's Open, an absolutely massive week in the golf calendar. We'll have a lot of pre-tournament coverage throughout the week here on Golf Talk Canada. Also coming up in hour number two, my conversation with Anna Huang, the young Canadian, 17 years old, has already won 4 times on the Ladies European Tour, the youngest player to do that. She's 43rd in the Rolex World Rankings. So she'll join us in hour number 2. Bob will also join us in hour number 2. I chatted with both Bob and Mark last evening as they were making their way either back to the hotel, back to the airport. Mark also making his way back from Memphis shortly. I think his flight takes off any moment now. Also coming up in the show, we're going to hear from all 3 Canadians who played last week at the FedEx St. Jude Championship, who unfortunately will not be playing this upcoming week at the BMW Championship. Yes, Siddharthan Yellamaraju, Corey Connors, and Nick Taylor all failing to advance to the second leg of the FedEx Cup playoffs, which is too bad. But we'll hear from all 3 of those Canadians. We'll hear a lot from Scottie Scheffler. We'll hear his conversation with Mark shortly after he won. We'll also hear a bit of Scottie Scheffler's post-round press conference too. And we have a couple of giveaways that we'll tell you all about at the end of hour number 1. But let's kick things off with some news and some headlines.
1: News and headlines are brought to you by Sandbagger Hard Seltzer. Sandbagger. Everybody knows one.
20: Well, Scottie Scheffler entered the FedEx St. Jude Championship as a massive pre-tournament betting favorite on FanDuel at +500. And now he is a winner again. He's the 3rd fastest player to 21 wins in PGA Tour history. Just 168 starts. All those wins have come since the beginning of the 2022 season, and that's 10 more than any other player in that span. He's been a lot of fun to watch. He was a lot of fun to watch this past week. And for much more on Scottie Scheffler and the week that was in Memphis, here's my conversation with Mark. All right, as promised, let's bring the Z-Man into the conversation now. Mark, we're pre-taping this on Sunday night, as you'll be traveling home Monday when our show is live. Before we get to Scottie Scheffler and his brilliance, just how hot are you right now?
21: Yeah, thank God we got the air conditioning cranked, and I'm no longer overheated, but still, there were multiple times this week where I was feeling it, like, just fading. Thinking to myself, man, I don't know if I'm going to finish this round. It was tough. And if I'm feeling that way, you got to think the players and the caddies are feeling that way. And it was a lot. You know, we were doing about 27, 28 holes a day. So,
20: wow.
21: The coldest day we had, I love using the term coldest. The coldest day we had was feels like 106.
20: Come on.
21: And the hottest day we had was Sunday, today, feels like 113. So, yeah, I've never felt heat like this before. And I like it hot. You know me.
20: Yeah,
21: like you
20: yeah.
21: and I have been, you know, traveling together where it's hot and I'm good. I'm like, oh, this is great. We were the Dominican Republic and Southern California and, you know, whatnot. I don't like it cold. I like it hot. This is too much. This was extreme. And, you know, I brought this up on our broadcast, and I'd love to hear your opinion on this.
20: Mm-hmm.
21: You know, one guy clearly was so much better than everybody else this week. He won by 8 shots. But there were some real kind of lulls in over 4 days and some weird golf being played at times. And I got to think, Scully, it was hard for these guys to concentrate and stay in it every day, all day in this heat. We had one guy in double digits and he happened to win by 8 shots. Everybody else to me looked like they were hanging on for dear life.
20: Yeah, just surviving, right? And obviously there's factors that go into the tee times and playing in an afternoon because you want to hit the 6 p.m. Eastern window, obviously, for TV to end the telecast. But, I mean, wouldn't common sense sort of prevail here? Like, in my mind, Mark, tee time should have been at 8 in the morning on the weekend or throughout the tournament. I mean, for the safety of the players and the caddies and the PGA Tour radio commentators walking too.
21: I'm with you. Enough with this. Every week, TV is doing this to the broadcast. You know, we ended up in a Monday finish at the Travelers Championship because TV refused to believe the forecast. And now we got these guys out there on, 4 days. We should have been crack of dawn as early as we could go, split tees, threesomes, 1 and 10. Now, I hate threesomes and I hate the pace of play, but we needed to get done as soon as possible and get off the golf course. Every day, the hottest window was between 3 p.m. and 5 p.m. every day. That's where you peaked out on those previous temperatures that I gave you. But there was a way to play this tournament across 4 days and never play golf in that 3 to 5 window. There was a way to do it. They didn't bother. It's weird, Scully. I'm with you. We got one more year where we're going to come back to Memphis in August, and then we'll never be back to Memphis in August again. There's still a lot of chatter about where FedEx lands in terms of making an investment at all, making a similar investment. I'd be surprised if they did that. You know, it's a wonderful cause for the St. Jude Hospital here. I mean, it's a magnificent hospital, an amazing a charitable cause that they take on here. So it would be a shame to lose the event entirely. But if they decide they're going to pony up and keep this in some capacity, this has to belong sometime early in the year where we're bridging the West Coast to the East Coast.
20: Right. And so you're not freezing to death at Pebble Beach or Riviera in February. And instead you put those tournaments at some point in August or September and we've got a new schedule. But before we get to Scheffler here, Mark, just curious on the atmosphere in Memphis, because watching on TV, there were certainly some tee decks and some green complexes where, at least in my mind, it really didn't look like there were that many people there because, well, it was so bloody hot.
21: I got to tell you, every single person on the golf course was with me for 4 days.
20: Yeah.
21: I was with Scheffler and McIlroy for Thursday, Friday, and then Scheffler for an AM Saturday, and then Scheffler and Burns on Sunday for every hole. And there were surprisingly way more people out there than I thought because of the extreme heat, but they were all with one group. So if you're getting camera angles of Siwoo Kim trying to come home on the back nine, you're not going to see a single human being out there. Or if you're, even the Hideki's group, they were like 15 rows deep at times with the Scheffler group, but that was it. And then obviously your corporate hospitality and your grandstands around certain holes, those were full. And there was a lot of save the FedEx St. Jude. There is support for it here. But again, I mean, I don't blame these people for not walking around the back nine, watching a player that's 8 shots behind. Like it was dangerous out there. I saw at least two medical emergencies today. Heat stroke related incidents. It crossed the line, in my opinion, Scully. I don't know what they do. I don't know how you stop things due to heat. But, I mean, what's more important, player safety, caddy safety, fan safety, or CBS hitting their 6 o'clock window?
20: Yeah. Yeah, and hitting a number and trying to get a rating when, hey, it's the playoffs and you would hope that the ratings for the postseason would be good regardless of what sport you're in. So anyway, well, that's something that we'll monitor here going forward. But regardless if it was 113 Fahrenheit or 12 Fahrenheit, no one was beating Scottie Scheffler this week. Before we get into Scottie, Mark, this is a point for you. On our board, we finally have another win. Not only do we have another win as a team, but that means that we're also giving away more TaylorMade product this week because a member of Team TaylorMade has won. That's great.
21: Yeah, pretty awesome performance by Scotty. Not that that's a big heroic pick or anything by any means. You got to think, Scully, when we talked about it earlier this week, it was like, it's got to be a matter of time, doesn't it? Like, yeah, just playing the percentages, it was sooner or later was going to happen. And he hit the QI4D this week.
20: Yes.
21: So the driver change for Scotty.
20: Yes, right. And that's a long time coming, right? He's been tinkering back and forth. He went to QI4D, early on last December during the Hero World Challenge. And then had the QI10 going back and forth. And in terms of strokes gained off the tee, 11th for the week. But the number I'm looking at, Mark, here, first in strokes gained putting. He gained nearly 9 shots to the field alone on the greens. If Scottie Scheffler putts well, this game isn't going to be fair.
21: No, he was first in strokes gained putting and second in strokes gained approach. And when he shot the 61 on Friday, he was first in both categories. And if he marries those two together anywhere near the top three in those two categories, he's going to win by a handful of shots or more every week. This week it was 8. He will be unstoppable. And it was just crazy to watch. He drove the ball a little squirrely this week. Not on Sunday. By the numbers, it's not going to look great in terms of fairways hit. But if you give him the first cut where the ball was sitting up clean, so not in the actual second cut of rough, not in the fairway, but just sitting on the collar of the fairway, then he hit 1, he hit 2, fairway 3, fairway 5, fairway 6, fairway 7, fairway 9, do the same thing on the back nine. It was fairway on 10. Excuse me. Missed the fairway on 10. Missed the fairway on 12 and 13. But then righted the ship. Found the fairway on 15. And coming home, nice tee shot on 17 and 18. So I think the numbers on Sunday are going to trick people a little bit. I think he drove it better than the numbers show. But Scully, you hit the nail on the head. If this guy is anywhere near the top of the food chain in stroke stained putting, you know the iron play is always going to be hovering somewhere in the top 5, if not number 1. I mean, how do you beat him?
20: Yeah. Right. And when he leads the field in greens and regulation, second in strokes gained approach. Yeah, he was 56th in strokes gained around the green, but he didn't miss many greens all week. He only missed 17 greens in regulation. And you got to see this front row. You got to commentate, Scottie Scheffler do what he just did to win by 8 shots. You saw each one of his shots with your own eyeballs. And Mark, we're very lucky to do what we do for a living, whether we're walking the fairways on the PGA Tour or commentating from a studio. But just how much of a thrill was that for you, just as a golf fan, to watch greatness right in
21: front of you? Yeah, it's cool, right, Skulls? Where we get to see, you know, the best at what they do up close for 4 days, right? It's special. And I saw some crazy stuff this week too. Like the bunker shot on 3 today that is likely going to be inside 10 or inside 5 to leave for a birdie, he lands it on a sprinkler head that's about the size of a hockey puck, and it goes rifling across the green in the water. I mean, it was a bit of a bizarre week when you mix up the heat and the crazy stuff and then the magnificence of Scottie Scheffler. It was something else. You know, thinking about some other things that I saw with my own eyes this week, Rory looks like a guy who has not touched a golf club in a very long time. I mean, he was nowhere to be found. I walked with him for the first 2 days when he was paired with Scott. He didn't see him again. But I believe, Scully, correct me if I'm wrong. I don't have it in front of me. But I believe his low round of the week is even par for Rory McIlroy this week. So
20: correct.
21: That's a little surprising. What else is surprising to me is I saw a little bit of Shadar Shanyela-Miraju on Thursday. And Shadar Shan looked pretty good to me on Thursday. You know, he was 5 under par. He was playing well. We spoke after his round. He seemed comfortable and confident. I was not anticipating what we got from Shadar Shan after that. So, bunch of weird things. You know, what does Sam Burns have to do to win a golf tournament? It's been the match play of 2023 since he's won. You got to go further back to find a stroke play victory. You know, second place again this year at the U.S. Open, but you know, Sam Burns, sooner or later, the scar tissue on Sam Burns might just be too thick for him to take. I mean, there are a lot of surprises this week. The only one I'm not surprised at all is who won and how he got it done, because we could all kind of feel this coming. But other than that, man, are there a lot of surprises and question marks coming out of here.
20: Yeah, and we'll get to Rory here specifically in a little bit, because you saw his first two rounds since playing at the Open back when he finished T40 in July. But we spoke a little bit on the show last week about heading into the playoffs, the player of the year conversation. It was pretty sort of kind of wide open with Cam Young and maybe Fitzpatrick, Goddard sprinkling in 3 wins, Wyndham Clark winning a major and the CJ Cup, Byron Nelson. And then we're like, well, Scottie Scheffler is still first in a bunch of categories, but you got to win more than once to win player of the year. And now he has 2 wins, Mark, and given his numbers and where they are, how has your stance changed about Scottie Scheffler and the player of the year conversation?
21: He's got to be pretty close now, doesn't he, Skulls? Now he is, to me, now he is firmly in the conversation. And, I mean, and I also do not believe that's his last win. Mm-hmm. It would not surprise me if he ran the tables, or at least won one more. Got to remember, too, something that we think about or forget about, I should say, in the playoffs. You know, majors are really hard to win. Why are majors really hard to win? Okay, well, you first of all, you start with the hardest golf courses in the world on the hardest setups, and you play against the best players in the world, and there's also like 144 of them at the start of the week, or 156 if you're in an Open of some kind. It's a lot of people to beat in 1 week. He beat 68 other players this week because Daniel Berger wasn't in the field, so we had a field of 69. He beat 68. Next week, he's got to beat only 49. The week after that, he's only got to beat 29. So now that these fields are getting smaller, if he's going to continue this type of form, statistically speaking, the percentages of him winning again as soon as this week go up greatly with the small field. So I asked him point blank, Adam. I said, we were talking about on the broadcast, Scotty, no one's ever won all three. And the way you're playing right now, what do you think? And he said, well, let's see, one step at a time. But I could tell he smirked. I mean, he was waiting for this week. I think he's been waiting for it all summer.
20: It's been a long time coming for Scottie Scheffler, and you had the great comparison about a month ago maybe on the show when you said this season from Scottie Scheffler is sort of like Nelly Korda's last year, where her stats were better, but she wasn't getting the victories. Now Scheffler, it's 2 wins for the world number one. He was a lot of fun to see throughout the week of the FedEx St. Jude Championship. Now, you briefly talked about Rory there, and you saw his first 2 rounds up close and personal there, really, watching him that close, Mark, and he didn't play well coming down the stretch on Thursday. He played a little better on Friday, but this really did look like someone who maybe was enjoying himself a little bit after the Open Championship. There was video of him at a bar in Ibiza. I don't like how people were filming him, but they were. He was in Greece with Shane Lowry, where maybe it looked like some red wine mouth. We both know what that's all about. But for Rory McIlroy, though, just what did you see with your own eyes?
21: Yeah, I saw a guy that didn't look sharp in any category. I really was looking at a guy who was just trying to knock off ring rust. Yeah. That's what it looked like. And he just could, you know, and it's a hard week to knock off ring rust because you feel like crap out there. You know, you just don't want to be out there. And in a perfect world, you come out here, you knock off the ring rust, and then you hit the range afterwards and work on what you got to work on and grind it out. That wasn't possible this week. You know, there were guys that still, like, you know, there were guys that still went to the range and tried to find something here or there, but they were not long practice sessions. You just couldn't do it. It's too dangerous to be out there too, that long. So I'm not so sure Rory got the work in this week that he would have liked. You know, he got four rounds of golf. His last day, I believe, was his best day. Was it 70 today, Scully? Was that his best round, 70? Was it shot on the final round?
20: So he went 74, 70, 72, 72.
21: 72, 72. Okay. So, you know, I don't think he found much. I think he's, you know, likely going to get to St. Louis early. Temperatures in St. Louis, thankfully, look pretty good, around 85, 86 degrees. So much more doable up in St. Louis. So, you know, he's got a long week ahead of him. He's got to find this thing. If he wants to contend at East Lake, he's got to find it. Now, since we're talking about this, I got to bring it up with you. This is the dumbest. I mean, why can't the PGA Tour figure this out? Thank God for Brian Rolapp and Tiger and their committee, and we're going to match play in 2028. Thank God, because this year makes no sense at all. So the winner tonight, Scottie Scheffler, gets 750 FedEx Cup points. They used to be 2,000. Now he gets 750. The points mean nothing for Scottie. He's going to the Tour Championship no matter what. The points for Sam Burns mean nothing. He's going to the Tour Championship no matter what. The points only matter to the guys trying to fight to get in the top 50 and fight to get in the top 30. Then we're going to go to East Lake in 2 weeks. If Scotty wins again next week, another 750, he's going to get reset to zero when we get to the Tour Championship. And everybody's going to be, okay, anybody here from 1 to 30, whoever wins this week's the FedEx Cup champion. So Scottie Scheffler could win the FedEx St. Jude. Well, let's actually take it back further. Scottie Scheffler could win the regular season, win the first playoff event, win the second playoff event, and Sungjae Im shoots 61 on Sunday and steals the Tour Championship and hoists the FedEx Cup trophy. This is stupid, isn't it?
20: Well, it was like Tommy Fleetwood last year, right? When he won the Tour Championship, his first PGA Tour event, he wins the FedEx Cup, and are like, well, yeah, sort of, kind of. It's just weird, and I'm glad that Rolapp is in this position now. I would be curious how match play would go. I mean, you, Bob, and I have talked about it at length, how you need two big names in a final or a final four or a quarterfinal, that sort of thing. But match play would be better than this because, to your point, if Scheffler, you know, wins by 10 next week, it really doesn't matter come East Lake.
21: Nothing. It has no relevance at all on what happens at East Lake in the FedEx Cup. And I think, to your point with the match play, how they're always so worried that we're not going to have these big names in the finals. I think there's two ways you can work around that. You can give, you know, players some buys and some advantages based on the quality of their play throughout the year of the playoffs to increase the probability or possibility. And the other thing here, too, and I think this is being said, but not really, really maybe internalized or recognized, I think that's also part of the reason that the Tour has their eyes set on some pretty glamorous locations potentially for the playoffs. you know, we've heard murmurs of Cypress Point, Pine Valley, Seminole, like all these courses we've never really been able to go to before that are, you know, the best courses in the world, but can't hold a large footprint of a PGA Tour event, but could certainly hold a small footprint with a little match play event like they've done for the Walker Cup. So if you're Brian Rolapp and you get Cypress Point in prime time and you get Siwoo Kim against Michael Thor Bjornsson for the FedEx Cup, I mean, every golfer on the planet's tuning in to see Cypress Point. They don't care who's playing.
20: Yep, you know that for sure. Oh, man, that's such a good point, too. It's something that we're going to keep monitoring here with this format. But Scottie Scheffler, the champion here in 8-shot win. Mark, a couple more before we let you go. Here we are heading into the top 50, and no members of Team Canada. Corey Connors, Nick Taylor, Siddharthan Yellamaraju all going home. It's going to be weird to not have a Canadian in the top 50, two playoff events to go. Just how disappointing is this season for Team Canada?
21: It is a huge disappointment. And we're going to give a pass to Siddharthan Yellamaraju, who's in his rookie campaign and almost made it to the BMW Championship. So regardless of the finish for Siddharthan, who's going to play in the fall because he believes he can win a golf tournament. His goal is to go win a tournament in the fall. So we are going to see him out there grinding away in the fall. It's a win for Siddharthan, even though I know his eyes were set on Chicago. Hats off to that young man. Everybody else, and they know it, we don't have to say it. Corey knows this, Nick knows this, Taylor knows this, Mackenzie Hughes knows this. They all know this. We're not telling them anything they don't know. It's disappointing. They're uber talented. They're veterans. They played well enough at times this year and had their opportunities, and no one's going to Chicago. And that means nobody's automatically qualified for signature events. They're going to get in those events. They're going to have to go through Aon Next 10, Aon Swing 5, and, you know, play really well early out of the gates to get in the first couple. I mean, it's a real shame. And to double down on your point, Scully, it's a good thing the President's Cup international points list from 10 to 15 looks pretty weak, because if there were any real big names coming on that list or guys playing super uber well right now, I mean, I'd be really worried if I was Corey Connors and Nick Taylor. I think in all likelihood, Corey's probably going to fall down out of an automatic spot, probably down to like that 9 spot would be my guess. And Taylor, Nick, is probably going to fall to 13, 14. So, you know, there's still a chance we get one or both. And again, it's not that strong outside the top 10 is really not that strong.

0: to wait and see. Now, Mark, lastly, but maybe most important question, tell our audience how good the barbecue was this past week.
1: So Mrs. Golf Talk Canada and I ate ourselves into a meat sweat coma last night at Rendezvous on Saturday night. Rendezvous is like the number one original downtown Memphis barbecue spot just off Beale Street and near the, the ballpark and the Elvis Museum and all, and Sun Records, where Elvis made all his great hits. We went down there. They took care of us. And let me tell you this, Scully, here's what we went through. Platters of barbecue ribs, pulled pork, brisket, chicken, sausage, then potato salad and coleslaw, finished by sugar pie and pecan pie.
0: Oh, man. You're making me hungry, dude. Come on.
1: Oh. Neither one of us slept last night. We both got into bed, and we're like, oh.
0: Yeah. Yeah. Well, and you would need to hydrate after that, not only from walking 25,000 steps in 114 degrees Fahrenheit, but all the salt intake, all the meat you took in there. Oh, man. I absolutely.
1: Oh, my Lord.
0: Yeah.
1: I did get to have dinner one night with Bob, but we got it done. I said, Bob was worried about me. He texts me a couple of times every day. Are you okay? I don't know how you're doing that out there. Like, so we spoke every day. I saw him every day. But I said to him, I go, Bob, I don't know what I'm going to have at the end of the day. 15,000 steps in this weather. I might not have that. I go, let's go out for dinner tonight. That was like on Wednesday night. I'm like, let's go. So Vardy and Weeksy and I, with the rest of my radio crew, went out for dinner and had a nice dinner. And made sure we did it, because I mean, if you come back at night, Scully, that you are cold shower and dropping. It was brutal.
0: Yeah. Well, I'm glad you made it through the week. I know it was a tiring week, but it was, I'm sure, really cool to see Scotty Scheffler up close, get it done, his second win of the season, 21st career win on the PGA Tour in an 8-shot victory. Mark, safe travels. Looking forward to seeing you in 3D very shortly, and we'll talk to you later this week.
1: Thanks, guys.
0: Well, I think everyone's hungry after hearing that, what Z-Man was describing, the meat intake. Anyway, great to chat with Mark as always, and hopefully his travels home are safe today. When we come back here on Golf Talk Canada, Mark spoke with Scotty Scheffler immediately after he won. We'll hear that interview next.
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7: Golf Talk Canada continues. Adam Scully here in studio. Z-Man and Bob both traveling on their way, Mark back home, Bob to Edmonton for the CPKC Women's Open. We'll hear from Bob coming up in hour number two. But Scottie Scheffler, a big win over the weekend. An 8-shot victory at the FedEx St. Jude Championship. It's his 5th straight multi-win season, making him only the 3rd player to do so in the last 40 years. Mark Sacchino was in Memphis with PGA Tour Radio, and shortly after, Scheffler tapped in for the win. Scheffler spoke with Mark.
8: Great stuff, Scotty. I mean, you've played so well this year, come so close so often. Even the sprinkler head couldn't get you today. Just walk us through some of the emotions, what it feels like to, you know, to get that second win after you've played so well this season.
9: Yeah, like you said, I've played some good golf this year. I felt like, I keep saying I'm close, and so it was nice to come in here this week. And, you know, I had some good prep work last week at home, and felt like I was in a good spot. And so was excited to get this week started, and it's, you know, it's definitely nice to see things kind of pay off with a nice win.
8: All right, it was a long 3 days in the heat. I'm going to let you go celebrate with your family, cool off. I've got to ask you this because we were talking about it on our broadcast. You married up the irons with the putter this week. I mean, it was beautiful. It's a walk-off victory. No one's ever won all three in a row. Any thoughts? Maybe an eye on it?
9: You know, one step at a time. You know, I'll get some rest tomorrow. We'll travel to St. Louis tonight, get some rest tomorrow, and then get back to work on Tuesday.
8: Good luck. Awesome stuff, Scotty. Thanks for your time.
9: Thanks. Appreciate it.
7: What a question from the Z-Man. I absolutely love that kid. You can really hear Scotty sort of smirk and smile at that. That is awesome. Scotty Scheffler joining us here on Golf Talk Canada. Much more coming up on Scotty Scheffler in hour number two. When we come back here on GTC, we're going to hear from all three Canadians who unfortunately have come up short. Their seasons are now over. Sudarshan Ailamaraju, Corey Connors, Nick Taylor. We'll hear from all three next.
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7: Golf Talk Canada continues. Adam Scully here in studio. Three Canadians were in the field last week at the FedEx St. Jude Championship. All three were on the outside looking in, trying to get inside the top 50 to make it to this week's BMW Championship, the second leg of the FedEx Cup playoffs. Unfortunately for Team Canada, we're going 0-3. No Canadians have advanced to the top 50. No Canadians will be playing this week at the BMW Championship. For Team Canada, Nick Taylor finished T39. While Corey Connors and Sudarshan Yelmaraju finished T47 over the weekend in Memphis. Now, all obviously were very disappointed, but all took the time to speak with Bob. So good on all these guys for doing that. We're going to hear all of their interviews, all of their perspective now. Let's kick things off. Here's Bob with Sudarshan Yelmaraju.
17: All right, Sudarshan, let's just wrap up this week. I know the last couple of rounds were a bit of a struggle out there, but how do you feel about the whole week overall?
18: I feel like, obviously, the third round was not very good, you know. That kind of shot myself out of any chance of trying to move on, but for two and a half of the rounds, you know, I played pretty good. You know, it was a much better long game, which was kind of where I was, like, a little bit out of control for the last few tournaments, so at least felt good for that. And then, you know, again, just wish the putting maybe is a little more consistent, but it is what it is.
17: The heat was pretty punishing this week. How did you battle through that? Was that an effect on your game?
18: I wouldn't say it was an effect on the game. Oh, obviously the obvious thing is it ball goes further because of the heat, but, like, you know, I think as the week went on, you obviously got used to it, so it just kind of managed. So yeah, I'm not as bad as I probably thought I would be, so I think I did a pretty good job in handling that.
17: This has been the end of a first full year on the PGA Tour. How do you sum up the year? Are you able to sort of look? I know it's only been 3 minutes since you finished, but are you able to look back at what you achieved?
18: Yeah, I mean, I kind of have mixed emotions, to be honest. It's, you know, going into the year, it is the first year playing a lot of new courses. I got to play in a lot of big events, majors. I've kept my card, which was obviously one of the goals. But obviously in my standard, I feel like that obviously the last few weeks, I feel like let me down. You know, it's like I know what I'm capable of. And to be honest, kind of having a fifth place finish as the best finish. I know there's still a fall series, but for the main part of the season, if that was my best finish, I feel like I played a little bit better than that in a lot of tournaments. I just didn't, I guess, close it out enough, you know, in those tournaments that I was up there. I'm obviously giving a quick reaction. It just feels like kind of mixed emotions because it was good, but then you look at the last few events, I kind of let myself down from there, but then I had a good chunk of season, and then obviously going to the season, I would have taken keeping my card without having to go to the fall series and thinking about it, but I know my standard, and I know I can play a lot better than this.
17: Now you're going to go home, you're going to take a little time off, or what's the plan for the next few weeks?
18: We'll see. I mean, like I said, there's a few fall series events. Now, I mean, the goal is to try to go out there and, you know, I know I can compete and win, and that's kind of going to be the aim, to win at least one of those events if I can, and just put myself into contention a bit more, because that's kind of something I'd want to do heading into the real part of the season next year, to try to, you know, keep improving my world ranking and get into the bigger events, and almost in a way kind of do what I need to do going into this year and do it kind of again, if not better.
17: Besides golf, what are you going to do?
18: I don't know, honestly. I mean, just take some time off, you know. We'll see. There's kind of a lot of time that I have on my hands. Could be going to a few different places because of the events coming up and stuff like that. So that'll be pretty cool, but we'll see.
17: All right. Thanks for everything this year.
18: Thank you.
7: Some great perspective, very mature perspective there from the young Canadian Siddharthan Yellamaraju. How about Corey Connors? A T47 finish, 71, 71, 70, 70. The one top 10 this season for the Canadian Corey Connors. Here he is with Bob.
17: All right, Corey, let's start by dealing with Sunday's round. How would you sum that one up?
19: Yeah, I felt like I played better. Just couldn't get, you know, too many putts to fall. Made a nice one on the first hole and kind of thought that might jumpstart my day, but was pretty vanilla round. Happier with the way I struck the ball. Was rolling it nice, just a lot of putts ran out of speed and wasn't able to put the birdies on the card.
17: And if you were to sum up the week?
19: Yeah, frustrating. Not the week I wanted. Like I've talked about, the ball striking wasn't very sharp for most of the week. Hit some better feeling shots today, which leaves me a little more optimistic. But frustrating week. I like this golf course. I feel like it plays into my game. Just wasn't able to execute like I wanted to.
17: With this part of the season and the majority of the season pretty much done, do you reflect back now? Do you sit down and analyze what you did, where you did, what you want to change, what you like?
19: Yeah, definitely. I'll probably try and look for some answers. Didn't quite have the consistency that I'm used to this season. I feel like, you know, certain parts of my game were working really well at certain times of the year, but never really had it all together. And try and dive into that a little bit and see if I can build a plan to get things back on track and look ahead to some events this fall.
17: Okay, so yeah, I was just going to say, you're going to look obviously at the President's Cup. Let's just assume you're going to play there. But aside from that, any other appearances?
19: Undecided as of now. I'm planning to go to Australia to play a couple events over there. Really excited about that. It's been 11 plus years since I played a few amateur events there, and really loved it. So I've always wanted to go back and test my game over there, and signed up to play a couple events later this fall into December. So really excited for that, and excited to get back over there and experience the great golf they have there.
17: Heading back to Listowel?
19: Back to Listowel is the plan. And I try and do some assessing and have some time with the family and get back to work.
17: Thank you for your time this week.
19: Thank you.
7: Now, Corey mentioned how some of the tee to green numbers weren't up to par for him. Yeah, he was 56th in strokes gained approach to green last week, lost over three shots to the field in strokes gained approach. We're not used to seeing Corey Connors with those sort of numbers. Last up for the Canadians, Nick Taylor, who was 69, 68, 69, then the 74 on Sunday, four over par, potentially at a chance to advance inside the top 50 of the FedEx Cup standings. Here is Nick Taylor with Bob.
17: All right, Nick Taylor, let's sum up the last round here first. How did you feel about your game today?
20: Oh, scrappy. Didn't really hit enough iron shots close enough to give myself a lot of chance to get momentum. Was kind of just chugging along there. Every kind of missed shot seemed like to end up in a bogey. And, yeah, just one of those days just couldn't get anything going.
17: How about the week overall?
20: It's a continuation of the year where it seems close at times. At other times, it's just overly frustrating. So I'm excited to have a break.
17: Is that the plan? Take some time off now?
20: Yeah. I'll get home, have some time off. We got our charity event here in a few weeks to gear up for, but I'll put the clubs away for a little bit and kind of reassess things after that.
17: I was just going to ask you, do you have to reset or re-examine what this year was all about for you? It's obviously a tough year. You had some good finishes, though, and some good performances, such as the PGA Championship. It can't be all bad.
20: No, of course there's some positives. Just to be here in general is you know, a positive for the year, but I couldn't help leaving disappointed essentially every event that I played in. So, it's been a long season with a lot of, I guess, frustrating results. So, time at home would be nice.
17: All right. Thanks for this year.
20: Thank you.
7: 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You can check out Instagram and our social media channels a little later today and tomorrow for some of these giveaways. We'll tease some of those next.
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7: Well, speaking of Myrtle Beach, this time 2 weeks from now, Z-Man, myself, or better halves, will be in Myrtle Beach. 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And last week, we launched our Playoff Vigor Performance Eyewear Weekly Giveaway. We're giving away some sunglasses each and every week here during the FedEx Cup Playoffs. Stay tuned to our Instagram channel. We have announced our first winner on Instagram. And stay tuned to Golf Talk Canada this week because we're giving away another pair of sunglasses here. The Playoff Vigor Performance Eyewear Giveaway for the postseason. It continues here on Golf Talk Canada. Okay, that wraps up hour number one here on the show. Coming up in hour number two, we'll chat with Anna Huang, the Canadian who has won 4 times on the Ladies European Tour. Just 17 years old, the youngest player to ever win 4 times on the Ladies European Tour. She's in the field this week at the CBKC Women's Open. We'll also hear some of Scotty Scheffler's press conference after his 21st career PGA Tour win, won by 8 shots, by the way. And we'll chat with Bob, who is currently in transit going from Memphis to Edmonton for this week's CPKC Women's Open. All that, so much more coming up when hour number two gets underway right here on Golf Talk Canada.
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7: 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Lots of CPKC Women's Open preview coverage coming up this week on Golf Talk Canada. Coming up in hour number two here as well, we'll chat with Anna Huang, the second highest ranked Canadian in the world rankings at 43rd right now. But Bob and I had a chance to chat last night. I can't join us live, obviously, as he's traveling. Here's our conversation, Weeksy and myself. As promised, let's bring Bob Weeks into the conversation now. And Bob, just like we did with Mark, we're pre-recording the segment because you guys are both traveling on Monday morning. How is your body temperature right now? Because talking with Mark, he seemed a little warm.
4: Yeah, I didn't have to be outside quite as much as Mark did. He was out for hours and hours, and we were in the media center, which was pretty good. Did lose its air conditioning for about an hour and a half on Thursday, but other than that, it was pretty good. But it's punishing, and it's sometimes I almost felt it was like worse because we kept going in and going out and going in and going out. And I saw today that the temperature got to 38, and then there's like a heat index on top of that. So it was pretty punishing, and I don't know. I honestly don't know how the golfers did it so well. Like, I talked to a number of golfers afterwards and caddies afterwards, and the caddies were really, really tough to carry it around and go in that. They looked all like they've just been dragged through the rigors of it all. But nobody collapsed this year. We had about 3 years ago, we had some guys collapse. And so I think they've kind of figured out what you need to do beforehand, which is get a lot of electrolytes and liquid in you.
7: Well, yeah, whether you're a caddy, a player covering the tournament, you need all the fluids you can get. And regardless of the temperature, no one was beating Scottie Scheffler this week.
4: No.
7: And it's just like, it's one of those where we were going through his stats before the week, and he was first in strokes gained total, first in scoring average, first in birdie average, and you see the one win, you see five runner-ups, and you're like, how is there only one win? This was sort of just like a matter of time that he was going to win by eight shots, and he did it, and he looked awesome, didn't he?
4: Yeah, you know, one of the interesting stats I found today was that he's the last 10 times he's had the 54-hole solo lead going into a tournament Sunday round, he's won. So that's all he needs to do. And if you are another player, you kind of get the sense that you're going to have to do something really special to beat Scottie Scheffler. And I think that plays into the fact where they might get out of their rhythm. They might get out of their normal routine of how to play. I'm not saying this is for every player out there, but I think a lot of people try to do more than they really can, or try to get more out of a round than they can. And Scottie Scheffler knows that, and he just kind of plods along. The only bad hole he had was that one on the third hole where he hit the sprinkler head coming out of the bunker. I mean, other than that, the fifth hole, which is where he got his first birdie, is probably the hardest hole on the golf course, or certainly one of the top two or three. And he just like banged it down the middle, banged it on the green, sunk a 10-footer, and off we go. He birdies the next hole, and then now he's got a 4-shot lead, and it's, you know, how are you going to catch him? It's so hard, I think, both physically to put a game together and mentally, because you know what you have to do and you can't make a mistake. And there were a lot of mistakes out there this afternoon and when players were trying to catch him.
7: Do you think part of the mistakes and maybe the sloppiness was as a result of the heat? Like, it had to be hard to focus whether you're leading the tournament or in last place.
4: Yeah, I didn't really actually hear a player admit that. We talked to a number of players, the Canadians especially, but a number of players, and nobody sort of said they were punishing by it, but, you know, they did say, of course, with the heat, the ball's going further, so you had to adjust your clubs, which wasn't always the easiest thing to do. But I think it has to. I think it has to tax your mental ability, your physical ability. I mean, seeing these guys in a lot of cases come off the green and the 18th green and just walk to the scorer's trailer, I mean, that looked like they were walking up the Matterhorn or something, you know, climbing Mount Everest. I mean, it was not easy for them to do. So I do think you're right. I think it played a part. But still, you know, the best player in the world still comes through and is still the best player in the world and wins.
7: He only missed 17 greens all week, and he led the field in strokes gained putting. And this is a guy who obviously went through the well-publicized change, went from blade to the spider mallet. If this guy's leading the field in putting, Bob, this might not be fair for the final 2 weeks of the postseason.
4: You know the one stat that he really lit up this week, and it's the one he's had trouble with this year. If you look prior, I don't know if they've updated the stats, but coming into this week, he was 100th in strokes gained proximity. So he was hitting a lot of greens, but he wasn't necessarily hitting them close. I think his average was like 28 feet. And that puts a lot of pressure on your putter, obviously, and he is putting very well, but it's a lot easier if you're hitting them 10 feet and 8 feet. And he did that really, really well. So I think the last time I looked at the stats, they were kind of moving around as we were going on to tape our last hit. You know, he was first in fairways, basically first in proximity and first in putting in those three things. So if you can get it in the fairway, it makes it so much easier at this golf course, especially to get it onto the green. And then you, if you're in the fairway, you can also hit it a little more aggressively into the spots on the greens that will set you up for a birdie. So, I mean, he had a lot of short putts, shortish putts, compared to a lot of other players out there on Sunday.
7: And looking at most PGA Tour wins in the last five seasons, all 21 of Scottie Scheffler's have come in the last five seasons. Rory has 11 in the last five. Victor Hovland 6. Xander Schauffele 6. So he's just been remarkable. And we had this conversation last week leading into the playoffs that the PGA Tour Player of the Year race was pretty wide open. There were a bunch of guys. You could think about Chris Goddard, think about Matt Fitzpatrick, Cameron Young, Wyndham Clark maybe. And then there was the Scottie Scheffler conversation where, yes, he only had the one win, but he led in all those categories. Yeah, he still leads in those categories, but now it's two wins, one of those being a playoff win. So where do you think Scheffler stands now in that Player of the Year conversation?
4: I think it depends on how much weight you put on wins and how much weight you put on the entire season. I think he has 11 top four finishes. Mm-hmm. It might be 10, but it's right around that. He's got, you know, two or three runner-up finishes, a couple of playoff losses. He's got a bunch of fourth places, third places. So I look at that, even though he did have a missed cut. My God, what happened? I do think that the body of work that he has from the first tournament to today is something that you can't compare to any other player on the tour. So it's going to be a question of whether the players will look at wins, which is possible, or if they're going to look at a season as, in its entirety. I don't know where I would go, to be honest with you. You know, Rory was asked that question on when he had his presser on Wednesday's pre-tournament presser, and he had the same kind of issue. He sort of said, "I don't know. How do you balance it? How do you weigh it out?" So, I guess we'll find out when the guys finish up.
7: Right, and I don't think we've ever had a race like this wide open. Even the year when Xander Schauffele won two majors, Scheffler won pretty much every other tournament, it seemed like, right? So it seemed like that was a two-horse race, but this really does seem like a four, five, six-horse race, potentially, depending if like a Cam Young wins next week or a Fitzpatrick, perhaps. And maybe even Rory. Rory didn't have a great week in Memphis. It seemed like he was a little rusty. I think that might be saying it lightly. Mark followed Rory and Scheffler their first two rounds, and he said there was just a lot of sloppy golf. Did it seem that way, Bob, that it seemed like he hadn't really played a lot of golf since his last finish at T40 at the Open?
4: I mean, he came in at his press conference after his it wasn't even a press conference. It's just outside gathering with the press. And it kind of felt like he was just – I don't know. It didn't feel like he was gearing up for the first stage of the FedEx Cup playoffs. I think he obviously knew that he was rusty. I think he knew that he wasn't playing well. I didn't expect him to be this off the rails, though. I mean, it was really shabby. But you looked and you watched out them. He looked happy. He looked fine, but he didn't look like he was trying really hard. I won't say he didn't try on his putting. I mean, he was lining them up. He was doing all that stuff. He was going through the routines. But he just wasn't that kind of dialed-in, focused Rory that you normally see out there. So he said afterwards that, you know, he's flying home. He's probably at home as we're taping this on Sunday night. He said he's going to go out to the range with some help and try and get dialed in, and then he'll head up to St. Louis and work his magic at Bellerive and see if he can get it back on track. But I don't think he was really grinding it out too much, to be perfectly honest with you. It was almost like he was there as – a ceremonial player. He did say, I will say this, after the round on Sunday, he must have signed 500 autographs. So he was certainly looking after the fans anyway.
7: Yeah, and he's always classy in most of the time anyway, winning or in defeat. And 66th out of the 68 players who finished, Bobby McIntyre was a smooth 82 in round one and packed it in from there. You wonder even for Rory too, it's not a Ryder Cup year, obviously. So, like, there's not the, you know, trying to peak at the right time. But I know he also has so many other tournaments that he's playing across the globe after the Tour Championship, right? So maybe he just knew this stretch was coming after the Open, where, yes, we did see videos of him in a nightclub or having dinner with Shane Lowry in Greece. That's just the social media era that we live in now. And maybe he's, you know, trying to build up to that fall portion of his schedule. I don't know.
6: Everybody deserves a little break, right?
7: Yeah.
6: Everyone can have a little fun and go out there and do something. And, you know, maybe after, you know, we've been noted to do maybe have one or six after, if we finish work sometimes. So maybe. You never know what's going on. I didn't really fault him this week. He knew he was going to be in next week, and I think he's guaranteed into the Tour Championship as well. We were talking about, his schedule, and he said, you know, he's going to India. I think he's playing at the Australian Open. So he's got a big fall. As you said, there's five events out there that he's going to play. And we'll see how he performs, if his game gets back on track or if he's maybe just mailing it in. I don't think so. I don't think he's mailing it in, but I don't think he was. I think he knew he was rusty coming in this week and he wasn't going to fight it.
7: Yeah, well, and he got some reps in anyway. So I think Rory's gonna show something in these final two playoff events. Unfortunately for these final two playoff events, we're not going to see Team Canada playing at all. No Corey Connors, no Nick Taylor, no Siddharthan Yellamiraju, and they all had to have really, really good weeks to get in. They couldn't do it. Nick Taylor having the best chance before faltering. On Sunday, Siddharthan Yellamiraju faltered with a 76 as well earlier in the tournament after a really good Friday second round. Just how surprised are you, Bob, that we're not seeing any Canadians make it to the top 50?
6: You know, this kind of sums up the Canadian men's PGA Tour year in bulk in some ways. You know, nobody was great except for the breakout of Siddharthan Yellamiraju. And I think you can add in AJ Ewart as a rookie making a good performance as well. But, you know, Siddharthan had three top tens and nobody else had more than one. So, you know, Nick Taylor had one. Corey Connors had one. You know, you go down and you sort of talk to them about it and, they're frustrated. Nick Taylor was especially frustrated afterwards. And I think a lot of that has to do with, you know, he wanted to try and showcase his game this week to try and maybe make a statement saying he should be on the President's Cup team. And I don't know if that's going to happen. I think Jeff Ogilvy those last two spots are probably two, three spots are going to be tough to fill. And you can make a case for a lot of players. But, you know, other than the great run at the PGA Championship, Nick has had a decent year, but not a great year. Same thing with Corey Connors. He's had a decent year, but not a great year. They're all admitting to that. There's nothing, you don't have to tell them. Like, they know it's been kind of a crappy year. And Siddharthan, I think if he hadn't had those four missed cuts in the last, well, now six events, you know, he would have been really had a strong season. I think he kind of ran out of gas. He didn't admit that, but he did sort of hinted a little bit. He still wants to go and play golf. He wants to play in the fall. He really believes that his game is good enough to win on the PGA Tour. And so he's going to try and showcase it. I mean, he got sort of through some of his goals in that he's got his PGA Tour card back for next year. He got into the playoffs. That was one of his goals. And he's done some pretty good things on courses, by the way, that he was seeing for the most part for the very first time. So I will also point out, though, that he finished dead last in putting in this tournament. So he's got to get that putter going. If he wants to kind of get back up where he was, say, at the Players Championship, because it was not pretty to watch that.
7: Yeah, and if you're Siddharthan Yellamiraju, you got to see these other young players who have won early on in their careers and saying, hey, that can be me. So a good showing for Yellamiraju. Let's see what happens with the Canadians come the fall and the President's Cup. Now, Bob, before I ask you about the CPKC Women's Open, because you are heading to Edmonton, I need to know just how good the barbecue was throughout the week.
6: So cameraman Ryan Vardy and I we have a place around the corner called Central Barbecue. There's three or four good spots around here. But we went back there, we went twice, and man, it is just like fall off the bone.
7: Oh.
6: The sauce is this just like beautiful sauce. And you can get all sorts of little sides with it. So I had like coleslaw one night, I had baked beans one night, I had onion rings, and it is something really, really special when it comes down here. It's one of the things I love most about coming to Memphis is the barbecue. It's pretty good. So, if you're in this area, Central Barbecue, just drop in.
8: How did the run the next morning feel after taking down 2 pounds of ribs?
6: Yeah, well, I had to go treadmill this week because of the temperature being so hot. There's just no way you can run outside. So I did hit the treadmill 3 times, and it was set on a low speed. Let's put it that way. I didn't really grind it in, but Memphis is, you know, it's an interesting place. We don't know if we'll ever come back here. We're not sure what the FedEx's future is. There's lots to talk about that. That's why we're here, because FedEx's head office is here. Otherwise, you wouldn't dream of having a tournament this time of year here. You could have one, but probably be better in March. But we'll see if we come back after next season, and this is carries on. But it's a fun little town.
8: Yeah, for sure. And you enjoyed some barbecue in Memphis, and now you're doing the rare Memphis to Edmonton trek, because this upcoming week now, CPKC Women's Open at Royal Mayfair. You were just there about a month or so ago interviewing Brooke Henderson, and that was a great interview. Just how excited are you for this week?
6: It's good. You know, they've got a great field. They've got most of the big name players that you would want to see. Nelly Korda's in there, and Lydia Ko, who won here as I think either a 15 or a 16-year-old amateur. I can't remember when she went first. You've got Gina Tiracool. She's got, you know, you've got all the top players who are playing in this. It really does have the feel of a major championship. So that's good. And it's a big event. You know, I will say this, and this is coming very personally, is that all the money that they raise, that CPKC raises, and it's in the millions, I think they're looking to raise something like $9.7 million this week. It goes to children's heart health.
8: Wow.
6: And we had an incident in our family just last week where we needed extreme help from heart health. And we went to, luckily, the person in question went to SickKids. She's had 2 operations already. She's only about 3 or 4 months old. But it's working, you know, and things are going well. And so a lot of times when you go to these tournaments and you hear about the charities, it doesn't strike a personal touch. This year it does for me, and I'm really happy that they're raising this money, and all these kids who need great help, heart health, will get it. There's a great hospital in Edmonton. Wow. The 2 best hospitals in Canada are Edmonton and, of course, SickKids in Toronto. So I'm really, really happy and really proud to kind of be going out there and seeing what they're going to do.
8: Oh, thank you for sharing that. and it's a very important cause, obviously. And speaking with CPKC Women's Open Tournament Director Brian Newton, which will be airing this week as well, he was just saying how many volunteers are involved, how big the build-out is, the rink hole is going to be awesome. And we're going to spend a lot of time focusing on Brooke Henderson this week, and we'll talk more about Brooke on Wednesday's show, but there's so many other Canadians, which is incredible. We're going to play the interview with Anna Huang as well during this show. 4 wins on the Ladies European Tour. Bob, she's 17 years old. This is unheard of.
6: I was just saying, she's just barely old enough to drive a car, and she's got 4 wins. The last one was a good one to win. I think the payoff was like $400,000
8: or
6: something, right? So that's the one thing about this tournament I think that would be great is if you could take a little pressure off Brooke. I always joke, I call this tournament Brooke-a-palooza, but it is. It's such a huge focus. She is such a huge fan. And if you doubt that, come out to Edmonton this week or watch it on television, because you cannot believe how big the crowd is that follows Brooke Henderson around. And she's kind of learned to deal with it. She's in a good frame of mind herself, but we have so many good young amateur players who probably in the next 3 to 5 years will be professionals. And I can just see this wave of Canadians winning on the LPGA Tour coming up. And it's great to watch. And as you said, some of them are pretty young. I mean, we got the last 2 junior championships, championship winners and U.S. junior championship winners. So it's fun to watch.
8: It really is. And the CPKC Women's Open this week, lots of preview coverage coming up here on Golf Talk Canada, TSN, TSN.ca, and SportsCenter. And Bob, you'll be on your way to Edmonton. Safe travels. Get some sleep. Hopefully some good airport food as well, Bob.
6: And next time we talk, I want to hear about the almost hole-in-one.
8: Yeah, okay. I maybe, you know, it was about 2.5 feet. It looked really good in the air.
13: I got a message from this guy telling me I almost made a hole-in-one. And I said,
8: We can also talk about the $50 bill I found on the 9th tee as well. Just out of the blue, right? I didn't buy a lottery ticket too. That was well. But Bob, safe travels. We'll talk to you later this week.
6: Sounds good.
8: Hopefully Bob's travels have gone smoothly so far. We'll catch up with Bob again on Wednesday's edition of Golf Talk Canada. 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
8: Welcome back inside Golf Talk Canada. A bunch of Canadians will be in the field this week at the CPKC Women's Open, highlighted, of course, by Brooke Henderson. Then there's Canadian Anna Huang, who's won four times on the Ladies European Tour. She's just 17 years old. The last of those victories came a couple weeks back in London, where she beat world number six, Charlie Hull, down the stretch. I had the chance to chat with Anna Huang to talk all about her career journey.
0: It's been so much fun to watch your journey here, and you are the youngest player to ever win four times on the Ladies European Tour. You're just 17 years old. What have been some of the major reasons for your success on the Ladies European Tour?
1: Yeah, thank you. I think the main reason I've been able to play so well this year is, or the past two seasons, is because of the amount of support I get from my family and my team.

0: specifically, that 18th hole, you eagled it all 4 days, Anna. That doesn't happen very often. What was it about that hole that really stood out to you?
1: Yeah, I'm pretty surprised I eagled it every day. I actually didn't even know until someone told me at the end. But I think the 18th was really gettable this week, or sorry, last week. And I just played it as a par four almost. Managed to hit a couple good iron shots into the green, which gave me good eagle putt opportunities.
0: And you made do of that and made the most of it, that eagle on the 72nd hole to get the job done. During this entire run, what's the reaction been like from close friends and family when you've been communicating with them overseas?
1: Yeah, I mean, I've gotten so much support the past few days. It's been really crazy, a little bit overwhelming, but I appreciate everyone who's reached out to me. It means the world.
0: Now, during some of these journeys where you've traveled maybe overseas and come back home and back and forth, do you ever get a chance to sit back and reflect on just how far you've come being 17 years old now and you're 43rd in the world?
1: Yeah, it's pretty crazy. I definitely don't get enough rest back home. Usually my reset days are on Mondays, so I try to take Mondays off and just kind of connect with my family, my friends, and just reset my body for the next week. So it goes by pretty quickly, though.
0: Yeah, I can only imagine. It's a lot of hard work. It's a grind. And speaking of next week, that's where we're going next year, because it's the CPKC Women's Open at Royal Mayfair. Just how excited are you for the CPKC Women's Open?
1: Yeah, I'm so excited. It's probably my favorite event of the year and the one I look forward to the most. This is my third year playing it, so hopefully I do a better job this year than I have in the past. I'm really excited, and I can't wait to see everyone.
0: Now, have you been to Royal Mayfair?
1: No, I haven't. I've played in 2024 when it was in Calgary, I think. So not here, but same province.
0: Yeah, amazing. Now, obviously, Brooke Henderson is the defending champion. She's won the tournament twice. How much do you guys, if at all, do you keep in touch?
1: Yeah, I know Brooke. We've played a couple of practice rounds together in the past. She's really cool, really amazing person, super sweet. And she's been playing really tremendous this year, especially at the majors. So big shout out to her for all her success this year.
0: And would you say that Brooke's early success in her career is one of the major reasons why you started playing golf? Like, on our show all the time, we talk about the Mike Weir effect. When Mike Weir won the Masters in 2003, it inspired the next generation of Canadians to try to play golf. So when Brooke was early on in her career, did maybe her success very early on inspire you to start playing?
1: Yeah, definitely. I think a lot of the young girls around me, my age, when we were growing up, we all really looked up to Brooke and we all wanted to be just like her. So I think she was the motivation that helped us reach our goals.
0: Yeah, and it's been so much fun to watch. You have a lot of success. Brooke have a lot of success as well. But for you, your backstory here, obviously you're 17 years old. You've taken a different path and it's worked very well for you. But how did it all begin for you to decide to go over to the Ladies European Tour?
1: Well, I think first off, I've always wanted to turn professional. That was my end goal. And I think just being able to have the opportunity to play Q School back in 2024, I took the chance and I ended up playing pretty well and got enough status to play on the European side. So my family was really supportive and all behind me. So I just took the risk and went for it.
0: Yeah, well, good for you. And it's a challenging life, as you know, as a professional golfer. But how amazing has it been to be traveling all over Europe to obviously play some great golf courses, but to see some cities and some different places, different cultures that I'm sure you didn't anticipate seeing this early on in your life?
1: Yeah, that was also probably one of the main reasons I also turned pro on the European side, is because we play in so many different countries, different continents. We explore many places. Just being able to see different cultures around the world at such a young age is, I think it's really beneficial for me. And I've been having so much fun over the past year. And I think it's just all helping me, my game and who I am as a person.
0: Definitely. Now, a lot of people who watch and tune into the show, they love going on golf trips, whether it's somewhere in Canada, the U.S.

0: U.S., around the globe. But a question that I get a lot is dealing with jet lag. So I feel like you're the expert on this because you travel everywhere. So do you have any advice to those listening who maybe are going on a fun golf trip and trying to deal with a different time zone?
1: Oh yeah, I do struggle with that. I'm actually still a bit jet lagged from coming back from the UK. I think I woke up at like 5 in the morning this morning. So, it's a bit tough for me too, but I think if you're traveling to Europe or to the East, it's a lot harder for me, especially. So it's really hard to fall asleep, at night, but I think if you're able to wear yourself out enough, during the day, then you probably can get a little bit more sleep than what you like. So yeah.
0: Yeah, that's very well said. And I couldn't agree more. Now, and in closing here, Golf Canada continues to do unbelievable things for the development, the future stars of the game. Just how thankful are you to everyone at Golf Canada for everything they've done to help you have the success that you've had so far in your career?
1: Yeah, I'm so grateful for Golf Canada. I mean, the coaches and everyone behind the team has worked so hard. Just every day, they've been the biggest help in my journey, in my career so far. Big shout out to Jeff, Jen, Sal, and everyone else who's a coach at Team Canada. You know, they're amazing. They've supported me ever since I was 13, 14, and their amount of commitment and trust in my game is something I really appreciate.
0: Well, Anna, it's been a blast watching you have so much success on the Ladies European Tour to climb the world rankings, and now you're getting set for the CPKC Women's Open. Congratulations on all your success and all the best. Play well at Royal Mayfair.
1: Thank you so much.
2: 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When we come back here on a GTC, we turn our attention back to Scotty Scheffler, 21 career PGA Tour wins. We hear from Scotty Scheffler next.
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2: Coming down the stretch on Golf Talk Canada, Scottie Scheffler picks up his second victory of the season on the PGA Tour. He won the first tournament of the year at the American Express, and now he wins the first FedEx Cup playoff event by 8 shots. He was a lot of fun to watch over the weekend. Let's hear now from the world number one.
13: Yeah, it was good. I felt like I had some close calls this year, so it was nice to finish tournament off and, yeah, it was good. I played solid golf all day, really all week, and yeah.
14: Earlier this week, you were discussing how you made your professional debut here in 2018. What's it like to come full circle and capture a win here?
13: Yeah, it's really nice. This tournament, I felt like I've learned a lot at this tournament over the years. It was my second start on the PGA Tour, I think back in 2014, and then my first start as a pro in 2018. And so I played this tournament a number of times now, and definitely proud to be walking away with a trophy this week.
14: Sticking with reflecting, second win this season, but first one since having your second born.
13: Yeah.
14: What's it mean, just how much changes throughout the season?
13: Yeah, it's been a busy year. You know, adding Remy to the mix. I think he's spent more time away from the house traveling than he has been at home for his lifetime. So he's a little trooper, and so is my wife and other son. And it's been a busy year, and it's nice to be able to celebrate a win this week.
14: Perfect. With that, with questions, raise your hand. We'll get a microphone over to you.
15: No? Yes. Scottie Bedefield with Axios 5 here in Memphis. Congratulations on the win. You just hit on it a little bit, but with all the success you've had, would you go to a course that you haven't won at before and notch that and check it off the list? Does that give you any extra satisfaction?
13: Yeah, this is a golf course that I feel like has challenged me over the years. I had, two good starts the last couple of years, but outside of that, I hadn't played my best golf around this course, and it was nice to come out this week and play some solid golf and, really execute when I needed to. This is a course where that's really what it comes down to. There's a lot of holes where there's not even a correct miss. It's just a matter of stepping up there and hitting really good shots. And, today was a challenging day. The scores late in the day, the golf course seemed to play really difficult, and I did a good job of hitting a lot of greens and saving some pars when I needed them.
14: Doug, here on the right.
16: You've had a lot of, it just seems like something little each week that gets in the way, and I'm just curious what was going through your mind when you were heading to the fourth tee, because that was kind of weird.
13: I told Teddy when we were going down there to drop my ball, and I was like, when is this going to stop happening? And he's like, I don't know, man. got that ball up and down, was able to save bogey, and then bounced back pretty quick with a good shot there at 4, and then a really nice birdie on 5, and just tried to do my best to bounce back, really was all that it was. I wasn't very happy when that ball bounced off the sprinkler head on the third. Cost me a couple shots.
16: When did you, was there a point at all when you really started feeling comfortable, really in a really nice rhythm, swinging, putting, everything?
13: Well, on Friday, being able to have a really low round was important. Put myself in the lead after 36 holes was good. I felt like I've been playing from behind a lot this year, and so it was nice to come out and have a lead after 36 holes and after 54 holes. And, I felt like I've been in a good rhythm. I didn't hit maybe as many fairways this week, but I was really sharp with the irons, and I rolled it really good on the greens. So that's a good combination if you're going to try and have success out here.
16: And then the other thing, and people talk about statistics all the time. I don't quite understand all of them, but it has been a really good year with all your top finishes. But did the runner-ups and the close calls, did it get irritating after a while? Were you fed up with it?
13: I think when you're close and it's not easy to win out here, and I felt like this year, the year that I've had, kind of shows that how difficult it is. That we have a lot of talented guys, and I played some really solid golf over the year, over the course of this year, but I hadn't played much, kind of great golf, and like I said, I had my close calls and lost a couple playoffs, so it was nice coming into a day in which I had the lead and able to hold that lead and really kind of build on it as the round went on, and I felt like. I felt like a week like this was coming, and I felt like I was on repeat all year, just being like, hey, I'm playing solid, I'm close, and it feels good to be answering some different questions at the end of this week.
14: And moving over to the left side, we have Parker.
17: Scotty, on a day when most of the field couldn't really string together birdies or get anything going, how were you able to continue separating from the field?
13: Yeah, I mean, just some good execution. You know, I had hit two really good shots into five, hold a nice putt at six. And then, you know, I really felt like I stole one there at the 11th. You know, that was, I'm sure that was a pretty tough hole today playing into the wind of an island green. And, really just, I felt like I gave myself a lot of looks and was able to hole a couple of those, you know, 15 to 20 footers to really make a few birdies today.
17: And then I've talked with you all week about your upward trajectory at TPC Southwind. What overall do you, was the biggest difference this year?
13: Sorry, what was the last part?
17: What was the biggest difference this year that allowed you to get the win?
13: I mean, a lot of ball striking. I mean, I gave myself a lot of looks. I wasn't putting for par that often. I did my best to stay out of the hazards. Maybe only lost a couple balls in the hazards this week, which is, around this place isn't so bad. And, yeah, I'd say, you know, iron play and putting was probably huge for me this week.
14: Switching sides to the right here with Will.
18: Scotty, statistically, this was your best stroke game putting week of your career. I guess first, does that surprise you at all, given the ball striking you were mentioning? But then also, what was the key to your work on the greens this week?
13: Yeah, I felt like I holed a lot of those kind of 15 to 20 footers. Felt like the first day was a day in which I was just around the hole all day, pretty much. And you know, last 3 days, I just putted the ball pretty nicely. And yeah, I'm not sure how many strokes I gained on the greens, but like I said, I had a really good week on the greens and my approach play as well. You know, I was able to give myself a lot of looks and putt aggressively from there. You know, I didn't really feel like I was putting for par a ton over the course of the week, and you know, it definitely helps you feel freer on the greens for sure.
14: Back over to the middle.
19: Was there any point on the back where you really felt like you could breathe with a lead like that, or does the water on 18 just make you keep your guard the whole time?
13: I mean, there's a lot of trouble on the golf course. I mean, you look at 11, 12, 14, 15, 18. Yeah, there's hazards and trouble on almost every hole, and it's a challenging golf course. And when you're hitting fairways, you feel like you can make birdies, but when you start hitting offline, it can be really challenging. And so I didn't really feel like I breathed too much until I got on the green on 18.
14: Doug.
20: God, that hurts.
13: I'll tell you why in a minute.
16: You talked about your sharpness with your irons. Did you do anything between Minnesota and coming here?
13: Yeah, I went home, got a few days of rest, got out practicing. Felt like I found something, kind of just get my hands on the club. And, you know, I had a really good kind of prep week coming in. You know, probably the best I played at home over the course of this year. You know, and I didn't really feel like I needed to be on the range hitting balls. I just went out and played pretty much all weekend. And, you know, I didn't really spend much time practicing. I was just getting out, playing, competing. And I played well. And, you know, I felt like a good week was coming. And it was nice to come in here feeling like I'm playing well and to show up and kind of do it.
16: How many of those games with Siwoo?
13: A few.
16: How'd it go?
13: Better for me than Siwoo.
14: Any others? We're going to take then final one again in the back.
21: It's hot at this tournament every year, but it feels like this week maybe turned up a notch. Obviously, you made it look easy, but were the conditions some of the more challenging that you faced that you can remember in terms of mentally pushing through it and not submitting to that?
13: Yeah, I mean, it was really hot. It was, you know, I was dipping my hands in the coolers, rubbing ice over my body, just trying to stay cool out there. And, you know, fortunately at home, I was getting a little bit adjusted to it, but at home, I'm riding around in a cart. It's a lot different than walking around in the heat all day. And, you know, did a good job of staying in it and staying hydrated. You know, that's part of the work that it takes is putting in the effort before and after to make sure I stay hydrated the entire week. And, it's a lot of liquid because we're out there sweating a bunch throughout the day.
2: 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We'll wrap up this morning's show next.
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2: 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Lots of CPKC Women's Open preview coverage the rest of the week right here on Golf Talk Canada. Thanks so much for joining us this morning on the show. And remember, the first good decision for the golf course starts in the closet.
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1: 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Overreaction Monday. Chris Brockman and I have already recorded it. It's sitting right there in your RSS feed. If you want to listen to it, you can watch it also on youtube.com/Rich Eisen Show. It is the first Overreaction Monday since our post-Super Bowl show where we're reacting to actual football action. Now, obviously, a Super Bowl is one thing and preseason week number one is another, but that means there's stuff to absolutely completely overreact to, and we do exactly that. And we'd love for you to join us today on this program by calling us for all 3 hours. Hang with us. Good to see you over there, Chris Brockman. How are you?
4: Hey, buddy. What's up, man?
1: DJ Mikey D is in D's Nuts. Good to see Mike Del Tufo. Good to see you. And TJ Jefferson Candles Lit. What's going on over there?
5: I mean, football's here. That's
1: what it is. That. It is that. And listen, I've been caping for the Cowboys for a few months now. I put them in my top five in my way, way, way too soon power rankings. And then my way too soon power rankings. They stayed in the top five, moved up to number four. And they just keep me thinking that they've made the right moves on the defensive side of the ball to support an offensive side of the ball that's already championship worthy if they can protect their quarterback and keep the run game that Javonte Williams had a renaissance in last year, or at least an ascension that we hadn't seen in quite some time. From him, we're eager to see that the defensive side of the ball that gave up the most yards on the ground and in the air last year, that if they're able to tighten the bolts on that, they have a real shot to make a run, finally get to the NFC Championship game, or heaven forbid, make it to SoFi Stadium to play in Super Bowl 61 on the Disney family of networks.
5: Look, Rich, right now I'm like Bart Simpson. I'm at the chalkboard and I'm writing, I will not overreact to a week of preseason game.
1: It's not that. It's not that. It's the addition of Von Miller on Sunday.
4: Von Miller.
1: Now, listen, you could sit here and say, Von's long in the tooth. What does this mean? What does that mean? Last year, the Dallas Cowboys were led in sacks by Jadeveon Clowney. Mm-hmm. 8.5. Yes. Last year, Von, in a non-starting role for the Washington Commanders, had 9 sacks. Von would have led the Cowboys in sacks last year. And the Cowboys added Rashawn Gary. And the Cowboys have young kids all over the place that Von Miller can now walk in the locker room and be the OG for them.
5: That's going to be his biggest contribution.
1: Damn straight it is. Damn straight. You think how many other pass rushers can come in and have Rashawn Gary look at him and go, oh, okay. Not many, because Rashawn Gary's a grown ass man himself. And Kenny Clark and Quinnen Williams right up the middle. And Ezeraku and Overshown. And Caleb Downs now has somebody like Von Miller to show him some ropes. And I know they don't do the same thing, but they're professional football players.
5: Yes.
1: And then on top of it, Von is a state of Texas legend who I think in the many times that we've interviewed him has been a Cowboys fan since birth, mm-hmm. and is a Texas A&M Aggie and a first ballot Hall of Famer who now can come in and he's older than his defensive coordinator and Christian Parker, be an avatar for the team and the coaching staff and a leader. I mean, this fits on every single possible way. And all he's got to do is do what he did last year. He He started three games for Washington. That's it. But he played in all 17. Nine sacks. He's got to even just do half of that, and it's still a cherry on top. For a Cowboys team that had 35 sacks total last year. What a great addition this was. I heard this and I'm like, okay, the Joneses are pushing buttons. They know exactly what the hell they're doing. You think Brian Schottenheimer and Christian Parker are sitting around thinking, can we get Von Miller? And then you get a phone call say you got Von Miller. They must have been doing friggin' cartwheels.
5: Yeah, I mean, the word was out that he wanted to come, but it's like, is he really going to do it? And then he did it. It's like, oh, okay.
1: Then he did it.
5: But Rich. Cool. Here's the deal now, right? As a Cowboys fan, as someone who's been in this hanging on, if you're going to make this move, let's not wait. Like, if you're really going to be all in, you're really going to bust the budget, go get that dude.
1: Who's that?
5: The dude in Las Vegas.
1: I don't think he's available. I don't think he wants to be available. Well, and I think that he's not going to be available right now. And I know we keep mentioning that. And I swore I'm going to get off that, that train because he has said over and over again, I don't want to go anywhere.
5: I don't think we should get off.
1: And hey, you know, and the Raiders have got their own, reasons to feel, you know, good about themselves coming off of their preseason loss. Yes, to Arizona. But, I don't think they're going to be in the business of trading away or giving away any of their blue chippers right now. We'll see how everything plays out. They could potentially add him midseason in the same way they just added Vaughn late in the summer. Where moves are, it's difficult to counter those moves within your division, within your conference, because they're made so late. Who else is going to be around? Who's got nine sacks sitting around? That's why the Texans went ahead and said, you know what? We've got a ton of players here. Let's just add Jadeveon Clowney. Let's bring him in.
4: Yeah.
1: 8.5 sacks to add to Will Anderson and the rest of that team. When you can add smart, good, Hall of Fame talented players who may not be at the top of their Hall of Fame talent right now, and you could do that. High character guys in the locker room. Let's go. Well done. Todd Archer will be along later on in the show. He covers Dallas Cowboys for ESPN. He's going to be in hour number two of this program. He's right in the middle. Meanwhile, preseason action week number one. Lots to overreact to. But we're finally seeing quarterback competitions play out in preseason action. The Cleveland Browns kicked off the NFL Network triple header on Saturday against the Chicago Bears, who did not play Caleb. It was a Tyson Bagent Saturday to start for them. Antoine Randall-El called plays in the second half, so this is what they're using their preseason for, because they got Caleb Williams and they got a roster full of young, talented players that they're ready to go into battle with come up. In week number one for the Chicago Bears, when it all toe meets ball for them at Carolina. Week one game that I think will serve to be underneath the radar with two first overall drafted quarterbacks going against each other. Two division winners, right? But we're all talking about the Cleveland Browns quarterback competition. Todd Monken, unlike the Minnesota Vikings, going full deep into the preseason season before making a decision. And the only decision Monken made was we're going to go with Deshaun Watson first on Saturday against the Bears, Shador to follow. And then the following preseason week, we're going to go with Shador first and Deshaun Watson to follow. And Watson overall looked pretty darn good. I almost went higher register.
5: Ooh.
1: Well, I mean, it wasn't perfect. He did, you know, fumble on a second quarter drive. The 10 points the Browns put up were both on drives, the touchdown and the field goal on drives that Watson was quarterbacking. Casey Concepcion ran one in, giving you an idea of how Monken can use some of his latest rookie weapons. Last year's rookie weapons are now second year players, and all the Browns have got to do is get some quality quarterback play and they can make some hay. And I'm just rhyming now. Yeah, I know. Hey, Miles Garrett's out here, but they got Jared Verse, and that young Turk, the young squire, is going to want to prove to a bunch of people that the thing that he does is sack quarterbacks, and he wants to be a leader here. All we got to do, Cleveland Browns fans, is get some quality quarterback play, and they can really be a sleeper team in 2026 for real. The question is the quarterback play going to be average or above average? And I'll say Deshaun Watson is going to have the thumb on the scale for him because of how much money they've put into him and how much capital, blood, sweat, and tears have gone into waiting for him to be healthy and full, mature, and clear of all his past and his problems, and just focusing on playing quarterback for the Cleveland Browns, which he did to the tune, let me get this correct, of 11 for 15, 126 yards and two scoring drives. Todd Monken said it was awesome to watch.
4: How did you think Deshaun Watson did in his half of football?
6: Oh, it was awesome. I mean, it was so cool to watch him play. I mean, I get all of the frustration. My fans, himself, but for him to come back and work like he did is an unbelievable credit to him. And then to go out there, he was having fun today. And that is so cool. And I thought he really functioned at a high level. Certainly, you know, we don't want to be taking timeouts. We sure as heck can't take delay games, okay? But it was fun watching him play and watching us put the next step forward and see where we're at.
1: And Watson, for his own right, stepped to the podium and talked about his journey to get to this point. And he was asked, hey, coach said it looked like you were having fun out there. Can you confirm?
7: Yeah. I mean, that's always been my mentality. So I don't think that's anything that I doubted in myself. That's the reason why I work hard these last 2 years, to get back to that. I had some challenges with some injuries and suspension, and, now being able to, get a full off season and continue to work my way back up, it takes time. But at the same time, I don't doubt myself in any way that I can't play at a high level.
1: He turns 31 on the 14th of September. So in between weeks 1 and 2, he will be just a 31-year-old quarterback with not a lot of gameplay from ages, 27 through 31,
8: right?
1: And so that's the question, is can he get back to Deshaun Watson of the Houston Texans, the one that the Browns said, we'll take you even with a suspension coming. We'll take you even with all that baggage that led to the suspension and all the negativity and all the awfulness that we're read about what he did back in the day, and that he is now soon to be a 31-year-old guy who's turned his life around, we hope, and playing free and playing fun. And with all that experience and with all that capital in him, Shador can't be airmailing passes, dropping footballs. He did make some good throws, as is his wont, and then he showed up at the podium or his press conference afterwards in front of the media with a smile on his face, because that's who he is. But he's got to kind of play perfect. He's got to practice perfectly, and his next preseason start better go gangbusters, because I don't know. I always thought there was a thumb on the scale, and when the Cleveland Browns are opening up their season at Jacksonville and then at Tampa, where Baker's going to be gunning for whoever is out there, I kind of feel like they're going to want a more veteran, steady hand just to see what they have and who they have in Watson. May not be popular in Cleveland, but I've always thought that, even though I cape for Shador best I can because I believe in him, and obviously I love the Sanders family. Monken had this to say afterwards about where the quarterback competition goes from here.
6: Well, when we practice against Buffalo, we will give both of the quarterbacks opportunities with the ones against the Bills. Shador will start against the Bills. Deshaun will play in the third quarter, and Dylan play in the fourth. So it just flipped.
1: Yep, there you go. So it's going to be, I guess, fair. Deshaun Watson in the third quarter against maybe second stringers for the Bills is going to look good. Let's be honest.
8: They're better.
1: All he's got to do is just, be efficient, run the offense. And that's going to be a massive first half for him. And it may not be enough. But Monken's going to just continue this thing deep into the summer. And then we'll see what happens. Because at some point, you know, I don't think they're going to, Monken's going to play this thing all the way out and leave Jacksonville guessing who's going to be the starting quarterback. I think he's going to want the reps to go specifically to somebody, just like Kevin O'Connell made that decision even before snap was made for the Vikings in New Jersey against the Giants. But that's preseason action number one. Nobody really lit up the lamp to the point where it's like, okay, that's it. But I kind of watched Deshaun Watson. I'm like, okay, that's kind of it. It's the way I thought. Because Monken hasn't made a decision yet. And he's not showing his cards when he says, we're just going to go with the plan. And then we'll see what happens in preseason week number three. So much to talk about, including Jackson Dart's day against the Vikings, where he wound up in the big blue tent again, and he's pissed about it. I've got some thoughts on all of that. And let's take a break, though, because our friend Jordan Palmer is about to join us right here on the Rich Eisen Show, and he knows all about getting quarterbacks ready for play at every level, collegiate and professional. The founder and coach of the QB Summit and Threads Performance, coming up.
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0: too much going on. You know, the comfortability, and then obviously just how well they play. But the reality is this, and this is the part I don't know that fans understand. If you're Fernando Mendoza and you just played in the Big Ten and won the national championship.
1: Yes.
0: The preseason, the defense you're playing against and the people you're playing against is way easier than the college football playoff. So I watched Garrett Nussmeier. He looked really good. You know, and the commentators go, wow, I'm impressed with how he looks. This guy started at LSU for 2 years. This is a way worse defense than he's seen. And there's some stars on defense, and then there's some guys who are not going to make the team on defense. So I'm always telling guys that your confidence level, even though that you may get in the huddle and look at five of your linemen and go, two of these guys can't block, right? And a receiver that keeps busting in practice is probably going to bust in the game. So there's things that negatively impact your confidence when you're in the huddle in preseason. But just remind yourself that on defense, a lot of these guys are not going to make the team. These are special teams guys. And so if you're coming out of college and you're a rookie, and you're getting thrust into the, you know, meaningful snaps in the preseason, confidence level should be high just based off who you're going against and scheme wise what they're doing as well.
1: Jordan Palmer, founder of QB Summit and Thread Performance, is also what he's here in support of right here on the Rich Eisen Show. Looking at Fernando Mendoza, from Thursday night, and knowing the situation, new coach, Kirk Cousins is there. What do you think? Suss out for me how you think Clint Kubiak's going to run the quarterback room and get Mendoza up to speed as soon as he possibly can. Jordan?
0: Well, I don't know that my answer is specific to Clint, how he's going to go about it. I certainly don't know. But I just think with any rookie that's drafted high, particularly at one overall, if it's close, then play him. If they're ready, then play them. And if they're not, then you've got a great person to start the season off in Kirk Cousins, who's done it and looks pretty good from everything that I've heard. But with Fernando, again, kind of like my point earlier, playing well in the preseason, in my opinion, he should. He's a really good player. He played at a much higher level in college last year. We talk about going through the Big Ten and then going through the college football playoff and winning it all, beating Miami and all that. He should play well in the preseason. And even from a game planning perspective, the volume is so much lower of what you have in on offense. And so the anticipation that the player is able to play faster, and whether that's get out of the huddle faster or go through progressions faster, that makes sense to me. And Fernando essentially to me just looked the part. I kind of expected him to go in there, go through progressions and play well and throw with confidence and conviction. And that's what he did. And so it really is it's just a kind of a glorified practice in terms of, there's people in the stands and there's lights and it's on TV, but not if your context is Heisman Trophy and national champion. These lights are not very bright at all. And the expectation that I would have for players like him is to go in and play well and look the part.
1: So what is it? How can somebody make an evaluation, right? How can Monken make an evaluation, between his two quarterbacks and the evaluation that KOC just made without a snap being made in Minnesota, and what, you know, Kubiak's looking at, what also, I guess, Stefanski is looking at. He's got one guy who's coming back from injury, may not even be ready, and it's Tua, who did not look very good at all in his first two possessions the other night. Is there a through line of what you're looking at? Like, when you say they're close, they're ready, one's not ready, is there a specific type of play or a down and distance, a third down or something like that? A coach says, if you can't handle this, you're just not starting. Is there a through line here, Jordan?
0: You know, I think it would be case by case. With Fernando, like I said, if he looks ready to run this offense and nothing's too big for him, then I personally, I'd go with him. I don't think that you can play to try and protect your guy. Let's, if he's not ready to play, then don't play him and protect him. But I don't think you can say he's our guy, but let's protect him with less volume or, chipping when we wouldn't normally chip. You know, in Atlanta, I think that's a different scenario because you've got, one player coming off an injury, like you said, Tua in a new situation, and you have a lot of horsepower on an offense. So the expectations are high that offense can go. So we really need a quarterback to come in and distribute. On paper, you would think that would be Tua because he's done it at the NFL level and done it at a high level. I don't know enough about, what went into, his performance. But I think that, you've got you got an interesting situation there. And with Tua, it's going to be because he's played so much football and he's played at a high level. It's, can you match that level that you played at before? If not, then let's go with the guy that we drafted. But that's going to be, honestly, out of all of them, that's probably the one that I'm paying attention to the most, even though I'm not connected to either quarterback in that room. Paying attention to how Stefanski's going to handle that. Because like I said, it's not just the fans' expectations of that offense and the horsepower they have. It's the people in that huddle's expectations, you know, the Drake Londons and the Bijans that, you know, they've got a little bit of a quarterback drought there the last few years. Some of those guys haven't really played with an elite guy yet. And so the grace period is pretty short. The lease is pretty short and the expectations are going to be really high.
1: All right. Let's talk about some of the elite guys that you have a association with. Jordan Palmer here on the Rich Eisen Show. Sam Darnold, superpower, man, is even keel, right? Like he's the same kid, same guy, whether he gets traded from the Jets or he's acquired by the Vikings and crushes it and finds his new spot in Seattle and wins the Super Bowl. So I asked the question, what's he going to be like with the ring and the confidence and the knowledge? What's going to be this season in Seattle in your estimation for him, Jordan?
0: Well, there's a lot of things. I think, with Sam, his superpower, the way I frame it, is just his ability to keep everything really simple. And Rich, you know, you're really good friends with a lot of these guys over the years. Being a starting quarterback in the NFL is not a simple life. There's a lot going on. You can pull in a million directions. And I think that's his superpower. And all the hard times that he went through in New York and Carolina and being a backup, that the self-confidence that he had that there'll be a time and a place where all I have to do is play to the best of my abilities and I'll be in every game with a chance to make a run at the end. That held true in Minnesota. It held true last year. The thing I'm really excited about is, you know, most people, it's funny, I ask quarterbacks, I go, how many teams has Sam Darnold been on? Everybody guesses 3 or 4. You forget this is his fifth team, right? In like 9 years. Mm. And that's not because he clawed his way into the league. That's a third overall pick in the draft. But this is his first offseason, gosh, I think in 5 or 6, where he just was on this team last year with these guys. So if you think about March, last March, not this past March, but the one before the Super Bowl,
1: right?
0: He was doing things like asking what we call this play. He was doing himself things like saying, "Hi, my name's Sam. Nice to meet you," to teammates, right? And the other thing is, and this is something that I do have expertise on, is the volume of throws on a new team is so much higher. It's almost like a draft year, where your season ends.

0: last year, I think, are all there. And I would expect Sam Darnold to have another fantastic season.
1: As for Joe Burrow, Jordan, after the preseason action against the Lions, did you give him this hat? Where does he get the I work here hat? Jordan,
0: he's got this website he shops off of. I can't remember what it's called, and I went on there and there's some way too expensive stuff on there, but he fancies himself a fashion guy, and I'm here for it.
1: Okay. I think he just works there. I mean, like, again, we're all looking at Joe, like, you know, all the Bengals, I'm just going to come through the front door. All the Bengals fans are afraid he's going to turn into your older brother, man. You know, he's going to turn into Carson and say, I don't want to be here anymore. And he's wearing his I work here hat, but there's Chase, there's Higgins, there's Chase Brown, you know, like they're so loaded. If they can just keep him upright, what are you willing to share about what's going on between his temples?
0: I think Joe's done an unbelievable job of resetting every single year, and the consistency at which he approaches, his development, his body, his nutrition, is up there with anybody. I actually just got back from Spain, and I spent some time with somebody who works with some of the best soccer players in the world. And we were kind of swapping stories on the Ronaldos and some of the things that those guys approach. And it just sounded like some of the best footballers in the world. Joe's up there with those guys in the approach. And so, I know that he thinks that if he's on the team, and a lot of guys think this way, so this isn't a Joe thing. If they have him, that they have a chance, to win the Super Bowl. Mm-hmm. I also agree with that. Not putting words in his mouth. I think that's the top guys need to have that belief. And he certainly does. And the focus and the commitment is, has never been in question. I doubt his teammates would say anything different, even behind closed doors. And, but also, you know, the comments he made in the media about, you know, how confident he is in this team going back to the LSU season.
1: Oh, yeah.
0: When I met him, was going into his senior year in college. And, watching tape and seeing what they're doing, I can see why he believes that. And it's always going to be a question, right? If we can keep him upright, right? Or if the team can stay healthy, or if they can, that's what fans do before the season. If this happens, then that will happen. And so I think it's going to be the same thing with Joe every single year. You know, if he has time to get the ball off, he's shown that he can put it on the money, as consistently as anybody who plays in this league. And I'm expecting a huge year out of Joe. And I like a lot of the stuff that they're doing and some of the pieces that they added as well. Particularly on defense. And, you know, maybe it is a sign of different times, right? We all talked about it, how, you know, the Bengals traded the 10th pick away to get Dexter Lawrence and how much sense that move made. And, mm-hmm. and yeah, that helps the D line and it helps the defense, but I think it also might be signaling that, you know, the Bengals are starting to get outside of what they've been doing for a long time and putting their team in a position to win, maybe in a different way than they have in the past. And, I think there's confidence oozing out of that building right now. And you can see it on social. I can see it from my vantage point. And I think the fan base has seen it as well.
1: Yeah. I mean, again, it's just how one continues to get up off the turf. And how that affects your play, right? Over and over, twice in the preseason action. One, he got sacked, you know, on what didn't just appear to be a regular rush. Another one, he got blindsided as he let go of the ball. And I'm wondering how you handle that sort of thing. You know what I mean? Like, how do you coach somebody up, even if they're as great as Joe Burrow? On that
0: front. Well, this comes down to controlling what you can control, and it plays out in life, but definitely at quarterback. And so what Joe's done to help O-line play is become a more efficient mover, play with leverage, and it's turned him into, you know, one of the most difficult guys to tackle, you know, behind the line of scrimmage. And there's plenty of highlights to support this statement. One of the most difficult guys to tackle behind the line of scrimmage, despite not having tier one top end athleticism, you know, that we're not comparing him to Lamar Jackson in terms of athleticism. But, it was funny. I went up to the Super Bowl, in San Fran. I live in Southern California and, I was on the plane. I'll just say with an all pro defensive player, that I've known a long time. And I love asking those guys about quarterbacks.
1: Mm-hmm.
0: And I asked him, rank this guy. And this guy kind of said Joe in almost every category. One of them was most difficult to tackle. And so I think that's what he's done to control what he can control, is continue to become an efficient mover, play with leverage. I certainly know every offseason we look at any movements

0: that were inefficient and unstable and had poor leverage and builds his offseason program around training those. And it gets really complicated, but the solution is really simple. And so I think that he's mastered controlling what you can control, which is why you don't hear him venting about anything. And I think a lot of quarterbacks are this way, is if you can give me a really good offensive lineman or you can give me a really good, you know, target to throw to, give me the target.
1: Yeah, I hear you. And again, in the spring, he said, refer to my comments, you know, the year before my last year at LSU about how I felt about the offense then is how I feel about this offense here. And then he, you know, he did what, I guess he's the last guy since Mendoza to go undefeated Heisman Trophy and win a championship, although he threw 60 touchdowns, wearing number 9 that apparently is not being given away in LSU, if I'm not mistaken. Jordan.
0: No, it's not. This is a fascinating saga. I mean, just Jaden Daniels, I mean, of the starting quarterbacks in the NFL right now, I mean, maybe one of the most likable guys, teammates, fans, and people. I've known him since he was in high school. He was my quarterback on my Elite 11 team. Him and Bo Nix were duking it out.
1: Nice.
0: It taken and playing against Spencer Rattler in that one, right? And so one of the most likable guys. I was reading this. Like I said, I just got back from the town and I'm like following along with this. It's crazy. But my only context is I got a text years ago, from Lincoln Riley saying, hey, I'd love to connect with your brother. If I can get his number and want to ask him about something. And he was calling to ask if Jordan Addison, who was transferring in from Pittsburgh, could wear number 3. And at SC, it is retired. And that's a, you know, they got 8 Heismans there, I think. So that's what they do. And Jordan Addison wore number 3 that year. So I don't know Lane, that, you know what I mean? I don't know all the dynamics there, but it's been fascinating to watch this Jaden Daniels storyline. I don't know what's him, what's his, you know, what's mom's part of it. I don't know. I just, context for it is just that that's how it was handled at SC, and Jordan Addison wore number 3 and had a great year. And I don't think there's a number 3 on the roster right now at SC, but part of that is Lincoln doing it the right way. And part of that is my brother being cool and going, yeah, support my alma mater any way possible.
1: I like it. Jordan Palmer, a few minutes left with Jordan. All right. I think I've held off long enough. I think I've shown enough professional restraint because you've got my guy, Bryce Underwood, in your care when he's not with Kyle Whittingham and the staff. What do you got for me, man? How different is it going to look this year than last year, where sometimes it looked like he was fumbling for the light switch? We're talking about, obviously, the coaching there is different from last. What do you got for me on this whole situation?
0: Well, I got a lot of college clients, and so what I'm breaking down their game. I shoot stuff for them every single week. So what I don't really have time to do is watch a non-client, like just turn on the big game and catch it. I also have 4 little kids.
1: Nice.
0: So I didn't watch a lot of Michigan live last year. And I started working with him this off season. So the first thing I did was go through every single snap. And then I started spending time there. He spent a lot of time out here. And the more I learned about the scenario last year, and then obviously the Coach Moore and that situation and all this stuff, you're an insider, you know everything that's going on there. The more I learned about what was going on there, the more I was impressed with how well he played as a true freshman. And I'm not saying that he threw 39 touchdowns. I'm just, there's the stat line, but I don't look at stat lines. I'm looking at 17-year-old, because that's how I started the season, with those pressure and expectations, better understanding just how everything was going on around him. So the best way I'll say it, I was actually pretty impressed. He held it together. Made some good throws, made some plays. With that being said, I think there's a lot of steps forward. I mean, part of this is I've worked with Kyle Whittingham in the past at Utah, Cam Rising. There was a lot of times when I was kind of saying to myself, you know, if I'm the top kid in the country, I actually might go to Utah. And it wasn't because I love Salt Lake City. It was because the program that I saw Kyle running, the strength staff and the PT staff and the way they ran practices. And I've just been impressed. I've been a Kyle Whittingham fan. I don't even know him that well. I've just been a fan for years because I was working with Utah. And he's a defensive coach. So when I would go work with Utah, I wasn't working with the defensive coach. I was working with the offensive staff and the players. And I just think this is an exciting time to be a Michigan fan. And I think it's an upgrade over maybe the regime before. And I'm not trying to add to the hype here. And they have a lot of pressure on them. And they have a difficult schedule and all that. But the biggest takeaway I have from Bryce Underwood is blown away by the professionalism, the work ethic, and the attention to detail. The physical traits are well documented. Everyone can see that in the opinions. And the noisier this offseason's gotten, nothing's changed about that approach. And so I'm bullish on 19 and the staff around him. Coy Detmer Jr., the quarterback coach, is a coach to watch for sure. Because if this season goes the way that I think it's going to go for Bryce in Michigan, Coy Detmer Jr. has done a fantastic. I know a lot of quarterback coaches, traditional ones on teams, and I'm as impressed by Coy Detmer Jr. As any of them. I think this is an exciting time to be a Wolverine fan.
1: Well, it's obviously heartening to hear, but what are you going to, or at least could you share that he's worked on that you're like, okay, didn't see that on tape last year, gonna see it on tape this year. What do you got for me on that? Anything specific?
0: Well, yeah, I just think young players, right? So true freshmen and rookies. You know, one of the things you got to start with is really just quick game footwork and intermediate passing game, because those are kind of like free throws, right? Mm-hmm. Like if I'm going to do quick game footwork and I'm going to throw a stick route to my tight end, a little 5 yard out, that shouldn't be a contested throw. Like there's actually not enough time for the D line to get there. So it really comes down to putting myself in the same position from a leverage perspective, from an alignment perspective, from a which foot left, then right, how do I turn? And it seems really simple, and fans will watch a guy miss a slant and go, oh my gosh, how's that guy miss that? He's wide open. But I think quick game footwork, typically that's where I start with guys. Because similar to basketball, right? You got three kind of shots in basketball. You got an uncontested shot, you got a contested shot, and then there's turning a contested shot into an uncontested shot, like a step back jumper or a fadeaway. And quarterback, it's the same way. And quick game screens, things like that, you know, those are uncontested shots. So getting yourself in the same position of leverage and alignment is kind of the first place to start with guys. And when that gets better and you know, quick game accuracy, I had a guy, Damon Williams Jr., that I worked with at Washington, who last year, that was a big point of emphasis. Coming off of his true freshman year and his true sophomore year, he led college football in quick game efficiency. That's probably more of a testament to, you know, how you're getting yourself to a position of leverage and alignment than it is necessarily accuracy. And so I would say that would be a big one. But I think you're just going to see across the board. I think they don't know a ton about what they're going to do on offense, but, man, they have weapons. And I did watch a lot of Utah last year, different huddle, different guys. But I'm excited to see what they're able to do and build off the run game that should be really, really strong for Michigan this year.
1: Okay, good. Just to continue the basketball analogy, I just want him to make LeBron miserable, you know, on the Saturday after Thanksgiving. That's all. Thread Performance is what people can go to for their kids, for nutrition, just for the kids. It's for the whole family as well. Some hydration tips as well for the young athlete in your life.
0: Yeah, it's a little bit of a rocket ship, Rich.
1: Awesome.
0: Speaks to the growing demand. I mean, so many people invest so much time, effort, energy, money into their kids' careers, and whiff on the nutrition part. And so, whether that's the collagen, protein, the vitamins, and then our hydration is we just launched this last year, a bunch of different flavors. I would say is the best hydration product on the market. And tastes amazing and no sugar. So to be able to have like really clean, healthy, ingredients that actually taste great for kids, but give their body what they need when they're going through puberty is why we started the company. And I think why it's growing the way that it is because the demand is there.
1: You the man. Thanks for the time, Jordan. We'll chat again soon, brother. You be well.
0: Thanks for having me.
1: You got it at, Jordan Palmer. Everybody check out Thread Performance and obviously all of Jordan's pearls of wisdom on socials. 844-204-RICH, number to dial. We're up against it. Gotta hit the, radio break back on Disney Plus and the simulcast coming up.
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0: hour number three of this show. 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All right, everybody. So let's do it again, man. I think this is the third week that we're doing this.
1: Still going.
0: Is he back yet?
2: Is he back yet?
3: Where is AAR right now?
0: And I knew that when we started this segment, Is He Back Yet, that it would come to an end eventually. Yeah. I didn't think it would have these many legs.
4: Lasting power, do you think?
0: He's still not back yet, I don't believe. Although, for a second time, he showed up on the NFL Wire as having tried out with the Rams, because that's the verbiage that must be used, because he's not on the roster, but he is working out in team-issued gear for the Rams, which means it's being listed as a tryout.
5: You know, actors audition, so I get it.
0: I guess.
1: Makes sense, Mike.
0: There you go, yeah.
5: Makes sense.
0: Oh, yeah. So he's tried out again for the Rams.
1: I just love the Donald, Aaron, DT, yeah. Pittsburgh. That's,
5: I mean,
0: what else you want? I mean, you could put man, grown ass. You know, you could do that.
1: Yeah.
0: You know?
1: Yeah.
0: You could put hero, super. Yeah.
1: Three times, you know? P-O-Y.
0: Serious, like, what else you want to?
1: Yeah.
0: All right. I don't know why he's not back yet. I have no idea what the process is. Honestly, the information men and women covering this stuff have run out of ways to talk about it. You know, he's going through a process. He needs to figure this thing out. He needs to figure that thing out. I guess doing this rather than working out with the team is something he prefers to do. I don't know. Whatever the hell's going on, at the end of the day, I think there's going to be a couple extra bags and what, 270 more pounds on the flight. Whatever is what, 250, 260, whatever he is, I don't know. It's going to be on the flight to Melbourne, Australia. And that first game for the Rams, we will see Donald and Garrett. It would be a surprise to me the other way around. Cause other than that, these tryouts are for nothing? To try out with the team?
5: I mean,
1: well, what are we waiting for?
0: I don't know, man.
5: Why
0: I don't know.
5: Why did he waste his time?
0: I have no earthly idea what the hell's going on.
5: He's playing.
0: Other than the fact that he's not back yet. And the question still stands, is he back yet? Because he's coming back.
1: It's not like he was going to play in the preseason anyway.
5: Exactly.
1: So.
0: I know. Not playing in the preseason. He's not going to do this just so he can pop out there against the Saints in SoFi Stadium coming up this weekend,
1: right.
0: Number two, just to test it out. Just as some, you know, some tight end who wants to, you know, get a pelt on his wall to make the team with the Saints to take a shot at him. They're just not going to, you know what I mean?
1: Right.
0: To double him and take a shot.
1: Take a shot. Shot.
0: You know, someone a wham block and then knock him on his ass and then all of a sudden he's not available. Like, that's just not happening. He just isn't back yet. He's going through a process. Everybody back off. Otherwise, he's going to come for you when he is, in fact, back.
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0: This is the Rich Eisen Show. Live from the Rich Eisen Show studio in Los Angeles. Earlier on the show, quarterback consultant Jordan Palmer. Coming up, Titans head coach Robert Sala. ESPN Cowboys reporter Todd Archer. And now, it's Rich Eisen.
1: Number two, the Rich Eisen Show is on the air. Todd Archer with the Cowboys' latest. They signed Von Miller. Great signing. Talked about it earlier in the show. Talked about it on Overreaction Monday that's sitting there in your RSS feed to listen to or our YouTube channel, youtube.com/Rich Eisen Show. Our first show of the year reacting to actual games and actual results and actual this and actual that. Can't wait for actual real life football counts in the standings games. We're just a month away from that. College football sooner than that. 844-204-RICH sooner than that for you to dial to have a conversation with us on the show. Robert Sala. Chris, you and I, big fans of him.
3: Big fan.
1: Because he hires only bald people.
3: That's right.
1: And so like the baldest staff in the league.
4: Still discriminatory.
1: Oh my gosh. He's back on the Titans sideline. They're revamped uniforms. Make everyone look like Al Del Greco or Warren Moon. Depends on the position they play. It's awesome. He's joining us in hour number three of this show. Took all of about 3 minutes for the Jackson Dart concussion conversation to rear its head in 2026. On the field. For something that happens on the field. Because that's all we were talking about. Dart was talking about it throughout this calendar year, when he was done with the season and basically saying, I play the way I play. John Harbaugh showed up, and then all of a sudden he sounds like, I'm going to play it a little smarter. I get it. I understand. My best ability is my availability, yada, yada, yada. And then he winds up in the blue tent again against the Minnesota Vikings. Now, you him. He's looking left at his receiver. Somebody comes from his right. Unblocked. Not his fault. Unless he had something to do with the protection and all that sort of business. Again, I'm not a tape head. All I know is he wound up in the blue tent. And he was pissed about it. He's right there around midfield. And he sat there motionless for a hot second.
4: He got smashed.
1: And then he gets up and he's taken to the blue tent. You could see he is muttering himself and he is angry and had this to say about the protocol after the game.
5: As far as the blue tent, like I really respect the rules and the thought behind, you know, NFL has of keeping players healthy and reviewing things. But at the same time, I'm still puzzled by it just feeling like every time that I get hit, you know, I find my way in there, which I'm at times I still try to wrap my head around. But that's all that I'm going to say about that situation. You know, I'm really happy with how the drive ended.
1: Okay. Listen.
3: Okay.
1: If he is implying that He's got a target, like the independent neurologists have a target on him. I would say out of the realm of what sounds credulous. One could say incredulous. Let's hear from John Harbaugh before I chime in a little bit more.
6: I'm sure it's frustrating, you know. I mean, he got the wind knocked out of him a little bit, but you know, I'm not going to be critical of the league. You know, that's or whoever's doing that upstairs. I mean, they do their job and they want to protect the players. I'm sure history or whatever they might remember, maybe that comes into play. I don't know if a similar situation, another quarterback would have been called in the 10 or not. There's no way for us to know that. So just nothing we can worry about. I saw Jackson's comments. It doesn't sound like he's too worried about it. So we'll just keep playing football and we'll just try to do a better job of protecting him. And there's no way he should have been hit there. I mean, it just shouldn't have happened. That was a basic protection. Should have been protected. And we expect him to be in that situation to be protected in the future. I mean, it's not like he's going to be never hit, never tackled, never sacked. But it shouldn't have been in that one. It shouldn't have been that easy to get to him.
1: No doubt. That is a fact. So John Harbaugh handling that the way, you know, head coach should and the way that he, you know, I would expect him to. Because, listen, if Dart is even implying that the rules are too strict, then he definitely needs a history lesson. And I get why he'd be frustrated that it took all of like 3 seconds for him to wind up in that tent again after him talking all summer. I mean, all summer long, all spring long, all winter long, hearing all last December long and November long that he's too risky with his own health. And him basically hearing that over and over again, I guess he's probably like, damn, so I'm not protected. I'm hit. I get the wind knocked out of me, and now I got to go in the tent. I guess the thing that's better is that John Harbaugh didn't peek in there and say, are we done yet?
3: Hey,
1: have we moved this thing along here?
3: We got to play.
1: Can we put the pronto in the protocol?
3: Come on, let's go.
1: Didn't do that, which lent more attention onto everything that happened last year with Dart. But the rules are in place for a reason, and the reason why the neurologists are independent is for a reason, because back in the day, the neurologists used to be on the team side of things, and they were like, here's an aspirin, rub some dirt on it, and get back in there.
7: You can play.
1: Which is why there's now new rules, because if there are no rules, like, it sounds like Dart's like, at least I respect the rules, but I don't understand why I'm constantly back in the tent. Part of it, Jackson, is because you've earned that reputation based on your play last year. And unfortunately, that's what you gotta get through. And unfortunately, you were in that tent, not because of any of your doing from what it seems. But the rules are in place for a reason, because if they weren't in place, you know, Jackson's union would be up the you know what with a bunch of lawyers. Liability. A lot of L's, as long as he doesn't take an L on the scoreboard. And then, of course, one in his own MRI tube. Let's keep him out of that. It's kind of crazy how this thing happened. Like, boom. Do you think, like, the independent neurologists are like, oh, as soon as Dart's breathed on, we're throwing his ass in the tent. Like, yeah. Come on now. Like, no.
3: Right. They're like,
1: if somebody gets blown up and the helmet hits the ground and then the quarterback doesn't move right away, you are going to the blue tent in the National Football League, and pretty much doesn't matter when or where or how. I hope that helps.
8: Doesn't help him, but
3: no, there's no favorites. They're not playing favorites. There's no discrimination.
1: But I understand he's young and he's pissed and he's like, I can't believe I'm back. Honestly, could you imagine? He's just looking around. I'm like, you know,
7: feels it's like a timeout with your kid, Rich.
1: Yeah, same tent.
7: Yeah.
1: Should he set up like a TV in there or something?
7: Don't they have
3: like a PlayStation?
1: Yeah, you know, make it his own.
7: Can't watch.
1: You know what I mean? Personalize it a little bit if he's going to be in there that much.
3: Like they have the coffee he likes in there.
1: I don't want to be flippant about it, even though I just was. Scott in Missouri, you're here on the Rich Eisen Show. What's up, Scott? What's going on?
3: Line three, Mike.
7: Yeah, I got it.
9: Hey, want to play the win-loss game.
1: For who?
9: Kansas City Chiefs.
1: All right. Hey, did you see Kelce running around, thoroughly turning around and undressing one of his teammates on his route? Did you see that one?
9: Yeah.
1: That video?
9: Yeah.
1: Oh, baby. Oh, yeah. I can't
9: I'm ready.
1: Wait. They're under the radar, right? The Chiefs?
9: They're under the radar?
3: What is wrong with you?
1: What's wrong with me? I almost called him a sleeper team.
3: They're the favorites to win the West. They're not under the radar. They're not a sleeper.
1: To win the West. Nobody believes in Mahomes or Kelce anymore. They think that, you know, the roster's all sorts of hot garbage. You know?
3: Well, the bettors do not.
1: Are you ready, Scott, in Missouri?
10: I'm ready.
1: Here we go. What happens on the Monday night opener against the Denver Broncos, man?
10: That's a win.
1: Ooh, that was very confident.
3: Ooh, wow.
1: Then you got the Colts coming in.
10: That's also a win.
1: Then you're at the Dolphins.
10: Come on, that's a win.
1: Oh, then you're at the Raiders.
11: The Raiders.
10: That's also a win.
1: Now you're 4-0 welcoming Jim Harbaugh's Chargers into your house.
10: Is that after the bye?
1: It is indeed, sir.
10: Andy Reid does really good after a bye. That's a win.
1: That's 5-0 at the Seahawks.
10: That's a loss.
1: 5-1 at the Broncos.
10: We're going to lose that one, too.
1: That's two in a row now when the Jets come to town.
10: Hey, that's a win.
1: What's with the chuckle?
7: I'm sorry, Rich.
1: Look at you, man. Homecoming. 6-2 at the Falcons.
10: That's a win.
1: 7-2 home for the Cardinals.
10: That's also a win.
1: 8-2 at the Bills on Thanksgiving night.
10: They usually take us during the season. That's a loss.
1: All right. You're now 8-3 at the Rams a week later on a Thursday.
10: Yeah, we're going to lose that. We'll have Aaron
1: Donald.
10: That's
1: another two-game losing streak. 8-4 at the Bengals.
10: That's a win.
1: 9-4 home for the Patriots on a Monday night.
10: Yeah, I think they're going to take us on that one.
1: 10-4. So that's 10-4?
3: That's a loss.
1: Oh, it's a loss? Okay. Yeah. All right, pardon me. All right, that's 9-5 home for the Niners.
10: That's a win.
1: 10-5 at the Chargers.
10: We're going to take them.
1: 11-5 home for the Raiders.
10: I think we're going to take a win and we're going to win our division.
1: Scott in Missouri. 12-5. Thank you, sir. I don't think that's out of the realm at all. At all.
7: That's realistic.
3: 12-5?
1: Why isn't that?
3: That's hardest division in football.
1: Losses at Seattle, at Denver, at Buffalo, at the Rams, and their lone home loss would be to your Patriots.
7: He's got them losing to some.
1: That's not
7: the teams.
1: That's not out of the realm, right there.
7: Yeah.
1: And who would surprise them?
3: They have a third place schedule, right?
1: Looks like it.
3: Yeah. All right. Yeah.
1: AFC West versus
3: their win total is 10.5. So yeah, I mean, guess
1: AFC West versus NFC West this year.
7: Great.
1: How great is that going to be?
7: Good for us.
1: How much fun is
3: that? Good for us.
7: I know, really good for us.
1: When you say good for that, what? Because you're going to see quality football or the resale market?
3: That is not what they mean.
7: Correct. I'm going this year to three games at least.
3: Oh, three.
7: Mike,
3: whose house?
1: Mike,
7: he's not going because I'm selling those.
1: Are you aware?
7: Yeah. I do
1: get this prop. Let me get this number right because I need to know this because you keep saying this over and over and over again here.
7: I have the schedule too. I can look.
1: Hold on a minute. I got to get my paperwork in order. I can't find these things in order anymore.
7: Rich, if you're going to bust my chops, you better be ready.
1: Look at you.
3: He's prepared over here.
1: How many?
7: One Rams
1: home game is in Australia.
7: Can't go there.
1: I mean, so I got you
7: almost,
1: there.
7: I got offered to possibly do that game. Okay.
3: No, you didn't.
7: Yes, I did.
1: Of course he did.
3: First two home games for the Rams are Monday night, Giants and...
1: Hold on a minute. You got 1, 2, 3, 4, 5, 6, 7, 8 home games. You're going to 3. Congratulations.
7: Yeah.
1: Isn't that great?
7: Guess what? Where are the other games?
1: Is Del Tufo Italian for StubHub?
3: Those are where the other games are, Mike.
1: Del Tufo's Italian for Seat Geek.
7: I'm going to make some money this year because I got good games.
1: You put the geek in seats?
7: You know how much I pay? I pay $7,500 for my ticket.
3: I'll tell you, I don't care.
7: I know crumbs. That's a lot of money.
1: Over
7: I got to make some cash back.
3: This guy.
7: That's a lot of money.
1: Meanwhile. Diehard Rams fan wearing a Rams hat right there.
7: Yeah. Making
1: his, he's got to make his money back. So, who cares if Stafford's got to go silent?
7: I sell not the him. Rams fans.
1: He doesn't care.
3: He'll
7: except
3: care.
7: For TJ's going
1: to. Are you going to go to the Cowboys game on his seats?
3: You know I'm not.
11: No, those
3: no, guys, I'm that, not.
11: You know I'm not. Rich, you know that he offered multiple times without me even asking. That's and then we get to the point where he's like, well, you know, I'm selling those tickets. I mean, so you're not going.
7: It's, this is like, I got a couple games I can make.
1: This guy over there. Hey, man, those boats don't fill up with gas themselves.
7: They're selling one. Yeah, one boat's gone, Rich.
11: Yeah. This guy's talking about multiple boats and he's 7,500.
7: That's a lot of money. That's what I mean.
11: Not to you.
7: $7,500 is a lot of money to anybody.
3: What is happening?
11: Not to guys.
1: Rich, what is happening over
7: there's
1: there?
7: There's three night games. I have no excuse not
3: I'm
7: to
3: going,
7: be able to go.
3: I'm going to the preseason game this Saturday.
1: Attaboy, look at you.
7: I'm giving Don Bowie my
1: look
7: ticket.
1: Look at you over there, man.
7: I look am at giving you. It to a Saints fan.
1: Awesome.
7: It's bad.
11: Trying to answer your Chiefs. Question, Rich. I don't know if I'm going to the Cowboy game yet. I'm still efforting.
1: Why? What is the matter with you?
3: Efforting.
7: He's going to get
1: I'm December 20th. Let's go.
3: Efforting.
7: He's got time.
11: I could be at the crib for Christmas. Okay. I don't know yet.
1: Let's take a break. Todd Archer is joining us from what does appear to look like a beautiful Oxnard, California sky above him, if I'm not mistaken.
3: Love it.
11: Oxnard.
1: Awesome. 844-204-RICH is the number to dial right here on the program. We'll talk about Dallas Cowboys signing Von Miller and so much more about your Dallas Cowboys. 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

0: radio audience has returned. Todd Archer of ESPN is going to rejoin us. We're working on a couple of issues, technical issues. But before, we were just talking radio audience with him on the TV side of things. He said that George Pickens is the best player in training camp. It's not CeeDee Lamb or Dak. Mm. Or Quinnen Williams, or Rashawn Gary, or Kenny Clark, or Caleb Downs, or any of those guys that were drafted or acquired. George Pickens.
1: It's interesting.
0: Dude.
2: Interesting.
0: How excited would you be if he's even better than last year somehow, some way?
1: Could he be better?
3: But what are we gauging this by? Because, you know, his numbers were slanted a little bit because CeeDee was gone those games. But right. You watch the tape, he's... There were games where he was totally dominant, and I don't see that changing. You know, it's the best of both worlds right there. It's like having, you know, Harper and Irvin again back in the day. Except,
1: wow.
3: I think that, George, with all due respect to Alvin Harper, I think George's might be a little.
0: I was about to say.
3: But Alvin Harper's got things that George doesn't have.
0: One of my favorite things to do with Michael Irvin.
2: Yeah, let's win a playoff.
0: Bring up Alvin Harper to him.
2: Alvin Harper.
0: He didn't want to hear anything about Alvin Harper.
3: Alvin Harper's very underrated.
0: I know that.
3: Michael Irvin's underrated when it comes, when you hear about the greatest wide receivers of all time, for some reason his name doesn't get mentioned and it should.
0: Mm.
3: You know, so yeah, having George being the best player in camp.
2: Third in yards, eighth in receptions last year.
0: GB? He was third in yards last year, wasn't he? Dude, this offense, which is why if the defense can just tighten the bolts.
3: Yep.
0: It's real. I was telling you it was real a few weeks ago and months ago, but the you know, toe meets ball. They're going to have to actually do it. They're going to actually have to do it. So
3: we'll see. It's never been a regular season discussion, right? It's always about the postseason.
2: So, sure.
3: You know, again, not going to get too worked up over that win, but they look good. Week one, though.
0: All right, let's take a phone call while we're waiting for Todd Archer to connect back in here. Let's go to Dustin in Arkansas wants to chime in. What's up, Dustin? How are you, man?
2: What up, dude?
4: Hey, I'm good, Mr. Eisen. It's good to have you guys on the radio today.
0: Thank you, sir. Appreciate it. What's going on in your mind?
4: Well, not much. When you guys were at the Hall of Fame,
0: yes,
4: I've got a chance to maybe go and visit next year, but I've got a 14-year-old who despises football. Cannot stand it. Hates it. She's a big hockey girl.
0: Okay. Well.
4: So I was wondering.
0: Yeah.
4: Is there anything in the Football Hall of Fame?
0: Yeah.
4: That like an exhibit or something I could take her to where she might not love football, but she might think, oh, this sport isn't so bad.
0: Yeah. There's
4: kinda cool.
0: There's an exhibit there of a fan, diehard fan of a team that called into a radio show to say they're 0-17. There's that. Oh, wait a minute.
2: And then they went to the Super Bowl.
0: And then they went to the Super Bowl. Yeah. Would you know about that exhibit, Dustin?
4: TJ, do you want me to call in and pretend to be a Cowboys fan?
0: No, but in all seriousness, the bust gallery, Dustin. That'll do.
1: Amazing.
0: That bust gallery is just awesome. Because you could tell stories and just say this person did this, that person did that. She may be not be interested in the sport in that respect, but there's just an awesomeness to it. There's a gravity to the room that you feel. And just seeing the busts too, they're so unique in so many different ways. And I imagine that there is even, her fandom might not be, up to, you know, what one would think is the fan that would walk in the room, or coming with a love of the sport, but there might be a certain understanding of the history, having walked in that room. So I'd give that one a whirl, Dustin.
4: That's great. Okay. My girlfriend Raven said there's a hologram exhibit because she watches the Dallas Cowboys cheerleader show.
0: There is
4: on
0: that.
4: TV.
0: There is a hologram exhibit as well. So there's a lot of neat stuff. So let me know if you go ahead and do something like that. That's Dustin in Arkansas.
4: Have a great day, guys.
0: Here goes Dustin.
3: Hey, bud.
0: Once upon a time called into the show and said the Patriots are going to go 0-17.
2: And meant it.
0: Yeah. Said he was a fan of the team, then said 0-17.
2: Like,
0: and then
2: what?
0: They won 14 games or 13 games and went to the Super Bowl. Okay, very good.
5: Take your heart pills and buckle up.
0: For sure. So, yeah. We've got to figure out. Put Todd Archer. He's sitting outside, man. Is that what's going on?
2: He's outside. I mean, Oxnard, it's up there.
0: I got it. It's up there. It's in there. It's out there. Did you see that there's a conversation that J.J. McCarthy's fighting to be number two over Carson Wentz? Which means
2: where you're
0: I know you said I threw it out there last week. That they should trade J.J.
2: Right.
0: And put Carson Wentz at number two behind Kyler Murray.
2: See what you can get. Just doesn't hurt to ask.
0: I mean, for him to drop down to three.
2: That would be tough. Oof. Yeah, that'd be tough.
0: But Wentz came in and, again, these preseason games, you just got to sit there and go, wow, they look good. That looks good. But then you have to understand the comp. And that's the issue here.
2: Yeah.
0: That's the issue here. I guess it's an annual conversation. But when you're evaluating quarterbacks and you're saying, you know, hey, this is the most important time for these quarterbacks to be evaluated. Will Howard, Drew Aller, J.J. McCarthy, Shedeur Sanders, Fernando Mendoza, just to name five off the top of my head, right?
2: Yeah.
0: And then it's just like, you know, Tua. Hey, Tua looked like hot garbage. Hot garbage is the only two words to describe the way the Falcons looked in those two drives.
2: Yeah.
0: With Tua in there. But the issue is Tua's in there. Pitts was in there. I don't know if London was there. I definitely didn't see Bijan at all. Yeah. Whatsoever. And we're supposed to evaluate what Tua looks like as Jonathan Cooper and Nick Bonito come crashing in off the edges.
2: Right.
0: You know? And
2: yeah, but John got Brian Robinson got the carries.
0: You know what I mean? It's just what to make of it. We'll talk about that in a matter of moments. But Todd Archer, I think we've got this whole thing worked
2: Let's
0: out.
2: Do
0: there,
2: it.
0: Todd?
1: I'm here. Sorry about that. I'm making a good first impression.
0: Todd. Look at you, man.
2: Todd.
0: All right. Thanks.
1: Got a good first impression.
0: Okay. All good. It's all good. It's all good. All right. So, how long have the Cowboys been circling around Von Miller, Todd?
1: Yeah, it was something they talked about before training camp, but it never really got really going until training camp started. It's funny. I just got off the phone with DeMarcus Ware a little bit ago, and he was telling me in his conversations with Von, he said the only team that has really reached out to him in this process is the Cowboys. And, you know, he was kind of willing into the existence here by posting pictures of him on social media and stuff like that. And yesterday it finally come down. It always felt like, just from talking to people in the organization, it was going to be a when it was going to happen, not an if. And now he's going to be coming out here today. Probably won't do anything tomorrow in practice, obviously against the Saints. But he's a guy that the Cowboys really need to help their pass rush, for sure.
0: Well, I mean, his 9 sacks with Washington last year would have led the Cowboys in 2025. So clearly Dallas needs to get that pass rush even more stout, despite having acquired Gary and making their other moves that they've made on defense. Walk me through where you think this leaves last year's DFL most yards given up defense now that all the pieces of the additions and new play caller, these pieces have landed and have settled, Todd.
1: Yeah, it's funny. You hear a lot of people say, man, if the Cowboys just finished 20th in defense, what a team they're going to have. I think the defensive guys get kind of insulted by that. Now

0: has looked really uncomfortable.
1: And that's because of the defense and not obviously because of the offense. So walk me through Christian Parker's scheme and how it fits what they've done roster-wise, because it is something he's never done before, coordinating a defense that needs to improve significantly for a team to have a chance to win it all, Todd.
0: Yeah, you're talking a 34-year-old guy who seems like he's been around forever. And it is funny that you say, you know, he's never called a defense in a game. It just doesn't seem foreign to him. Talking to people like on, that were on the sidelines at the game in Seattle, even keel the entire time, didn't ride any highs and lows of what they were doing. That's a positive sign for a 34-year-old guy. And I think what he's done, you know, you think, okay, he was with Vic Fangio. That's the defense that they're, you're going to see stylistically. I think on the back end, that is going to be what you're going to see a lot from the Cowboys defense, this year. But I think he's going to mix things up. He said in his first press conference with us, it's not going to be Vic Fangio's defense. It's going to be the Dallas Cowboys defense. And you've seen Quinnen Williams sign the extension, really had an excellent practice against the Rams, blowing up a couple runs. They believe he's going to be much better in his first full season with the Cowboys. So there's a lot of optimism coming from this defense. But what's going to happen that first game against the Giants, the third game against Baltimore and the in Brazil when – it doesn't go well for them. That's where this team, you're going to see this defense. Do they truly trust it, or is it just something that we all feel good about here in Oxnard in August?
1: Todd Archer here on the Rich Eisen Show. He's chiming in from Oxnard, California. Cowboys camp for one more week, and then they're back at it in the Metroplex. So you mentioned Pickens is the best play, has been the best player of training camp. Why? Give me your opinion on that and what this means moving forward.
0: I would go comfort level. Not only comfort level for the coaches and what they know what George can do after what he did last season, but comfort level for him. He was asked, why has it been so much better here for you in Dallas than it was in Pittsburgh? And he kept coming back to, I feel comfortable with the coaches. I feel comfortable with my teammates. It seems like everybody gets them. And I think there's an element, Rich, of this is the Cowboys. They've been around these situations before where not everything turns into a big deal. And everything becomes national. Well, it does become national news, but it doesn't become some earth-breaking thing. But I think everybody's kind of accepted George. He's accepted them. And you're seeing a guy really excel. And he knows, look, if he gets the contract from the Cowboys, which is what he wants, sure. And I think the Cowboys ultimately would like to do that too. But he's also showing out for all the other teams too that might want to see, okay, he did it once. Can he do it again and can be a model citizen? I think from the Cowboys' perspective, that's a good place. Jerry Jones has talked about that's a good place for them to want to be.
1: Yeah, we had Rashawn Gary here last week, Todd, and he was talking about, because I brought up the way that the joint practice with the Rams ended the other day where they all ran sprints afterwards and yeah. The Rams were, like, making fun of him, it seemed like, a little bit, and Pickens is like, move on. Like, you know, this is none of your business. And Gary said that the players are the ones who are instituting these runs after – practices, that they're the ones who are taking it into their own hands, and I found that one interesting.
0: Yeah, so. Absolutely, and it wasn't the first time. That happened on Family Day here in Oxnard when Shoddy had them all line up on the end line, and he called them all up. Okay, yep, we're going to go to the beach. Everybody's family meet us there, da-da-da. And the player's like, no, we want to run. So that's actually the second time that it's actually happened where the players have kind of led those post-practice sprints. And if you're a coach, that's what you love to hear, right? That's what you love to see, that these guys are taking ownership. And he's really talked about this leadership council that he's added, 11 players, offense, defense, special teams. I think for so long, Dak has been the voice around this team, and he's been like the Mikey in the Life cereal commercial, like, nice. Hey, let Dak do it. You know, he'll try anything. Now he has other guys more than willing to stand up and be leaders and be accountable and tell people when it's not good enough. And I think that's what you've seen so far in training camp.
1: Where's the weakness on this team, Todd? I understand I'm mentioning a team that finished in last and second to last or last adjacent in so many categories last year. But where is it, the O-line? Like what keeps the Joneses and Schottenheimer up a little bit right now?
0: I know we've talked about Von Miller. To me, it is still the pass rush. And until we see Von practice, I'll continue to say the pass rush. They feel confident.

0: confident that they've got enough guys, but it's one thing to say, oh, we've got four, five, six guys that can get you five, six, seven sacks. I don't know. It's still, you know, when the Cowboys have been really good defensively in the last, well, heck, since I've been covering them, I guess, you've had Micah, you've had DeMarcus Ware, you've had these double-digit sack guys. I don't know if they have that on this defense, but if, again, if you look at Fangio's past and what he's had in Philadelphia, it's been a number of guys getting five, six, seven sacks, not one guy getting 20 sacks and everybody else filling in. I'm still curious about the pass rush. You mentioned offensive line. Tyler Guyton seems to be answering the question at left tackle. I wonder if right tackle is a little bit of a concern for them right now, but they have a guy in Terrence Steele that's been a starter basically since his rookie year. They feel comfortable there, but I would say pass rush and then you go injuries. Look, Dak has not played in consecutive full seasons since 2019. So that's something that is always going to be out there, especially as he turns 33. He's had some major injuries that we know of, but I would go pass rush, health, offensive line as the three worries that they should have right now.
1: Listen, I know Jerry's really, feeling it as well. He should about the Micah trade looking, you know, a year later, as good as it does for Dallas. And he has every right to sit here and go, hey, last year, you know, everyone thought I'd kind of lost it with the whole handshake thing. And now look at us now. But if, you know, and what's he talking about? Baby formula and crap shooting and all that sort of stuff last week. That was one of the sound bites of the summer. But yeah, baby shoes and crap shoots and whatever. But if you put sodium pentothal on the Joneses, would they want Tank Lawrence back? Would that be the one thing that they shouldn't have done, or that they just couldn't figure that out money wise? Because he's got a ring and you're talking about pass rush. That guy, he'd certainly look good on the Cowboys right now, Todd.
0: Yeah. And I think in their mind, they have the next iteration of DeMarcus Lawrence, and his name is either Donovan Ezeraku or Malachi Lawrence. Their first round pick from a year ago. Now, you know, DeMarcus Lawrence is a tremendous player, all around player. And I think after he had a, you know, couple double digit sack seasons, he was around six, seven, eight every season here in Dallas. So, but where they missed him was the all around ability. Of course you'd like to have a guy like Donovan or DeMarcus on your team, but I think in their minds, it was just time to move on. And I think in DeMarcus's mind, it might have been time to move on as well. And it worked out for him. They were able to hug it out before the preseason game on Saturday. Mm-hmm. You know, the Cowboys, I don't think there's any regret about DeMarcus Lawrence, and I know there's no regret about the Micah Parsons trade.
1: Not about Micah, huh? Not at all.
0: Yeah. I mean, I'm sure the personnel people might feel differently because there's only so many of those guys on the planet.
1: Right.
0: But I think when you look at everything else that was surrounding that team last year at this time, again, I mentioned, you know, he's sitting down on the grass during practice. He's lying on the medical table during the game, preseason game. They knew where that was headed, and they felt like they had to move on. They weren't going to get a deal done. It was always going to be something. Remember, he went and got his back examined before he got traded to Green Bay. Cowboys were prepared for him to miss multiple weeks. Suddenly gets traded to Green Bay, and man, that back felt a whole heck of a lot better.
1: Amazing how those things work out, huh?
0: Yeah.
1: Todd, thanks for the time. I appreciate you, you know, rolling with the technical punches there, and I'm sure you can't feel the blood in your arm as you've been holding the phone for the last 10 minutes. And get yourself
0: like
1: a hat, Todd.
0: I got the shakes. I'm sorry.
1: Sunblock 50, man. Let's get you in good shape for the season, okay?
0: Appreciate it. Thanks, guys.
1: You got this, right, Todd. Yeah, everybody. Todd.
2: Sir.
1: On the program.
3: I got to give Todd a follow here.
1: Dude.
3: Was it already following?
1: Yeah. I know it's a Monday, Overreaction Monday.
3: Sure.
1: Tomorrow will be Overreaction Monday on a Tuesday. Yep. I'm telling you, man.
3: He still
1: thinks that Von Miller gets him closer, but still maybe not over the hump on pass rush. But how many times are you like, okay, Cowboys need some help in one aspect of the defense, and that maybe the back end is improving enough with Caleb Downs alone will give you the beats up front to get closer. Von Hunts comes up with another 7, 8, 9 sack season for them. That's more than what they had just than yesterday.
4: Yeah, Von Miller's 9 sacks last year for Washington. His highest total since 2021.
1: I know, man.
4: He had a little bit of the rejuvenation back in those legs.
1: Yeah, it's great.
2: So
1: I think it's great. I think it's a great hire by the Cowboys.
2: If you let me pop a doc myself on this before all the Cowboy haters come out and say this. Vaughn did have 9 sacks, but like I think at least 4 of them were against backup quarterbacks, you know. So a lot of people have already seen that like they're not giving the 9 sacks maybe the, you know, like the respect. Yeah, that's, you know, because that's what people do. So I'm just putting it out there. Okay. Like, yeah, he did. He had some backup quarterback sacks, you know, some where a quarterback were, was holding on to the ball a lot longer than they should have. But, you know, the man's still a former Super Bowl MVP, and that knowledge that he possesses.
1: Bingo.
2: You can't put a price tag on that.
1: Leadership.
2: Leadership, knowledge.
1: Swag.
2: Yeah.
1: OG.
2: And the fact that he's going to be able to supply them with some good chicken. You know what I'm saying? That's raised right without all the chemicals. You know what I mean?
1: Actual chicken.
2: Actual is going to feed the
1: real
2: team
1: poultry.
2: Well. Yeah.
1: Okay.
2: Real poultry. Weren't we supposed to get some of that, Rich?
1: We're still waiting on it.
2: To hit him back up.
1: Let's see if you get your shoes from the coach of Oregon.
2: I'm not even worried about that. That's my guy.
1: Okay.
4: That's my guy.
1: Our guy now. 844-204-RICH is our phone number right here the Monday after week one of preseason. Robert Saleh's coming up shortly.
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0: 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Your kid, right? Remember when you were a kid? Remember when you were a kid, gents? Everybody here in this room, now grown-ass men.
1: I'm still a kid.
0: You're in the backyard. You're dreaming about being a Major League Baseball player.
1: Yeah,
0: I did.
1: Buddy.
0: We're all doing that. I bet your boy Cage is doing that right now.
1: He was pimping home runs yesterday.
0: Okay. Good to know. Good to know.
2: I dreamed about mixing
0: good
2: baseball.
0: To know. That's more about a window into your parenting than anything else.
3: Baseball.
0: But you're dreaming in the backyard.
4: Front yard and backyard.
0: You're standing at the plate. It's your Major League Baseball game. And the first pitch you see, you tank 449 feet away in Wrigley Field.
1: So sick.
0: That's what you dream of. You dream of that first pitch you see in your Major League Baseball career. You park 449 feet away since they've created these sorts of metrics. As you're dreaming in the backyard, you're like, okay, that would be just the third longest home run in a Major League Baseball player's debut since ESPN began tracking those home run distances in 2006. Only Jason Hayward and Aaron Judge hit one longer. That's what you dream of in the backyard. But wait, you're dreaming.
1: Wow.
0: You're dreaming. You're not stopping there. You're not stopping there. You're thinking, I'm going to get up in the next at-bat, and I'm going to start my career with not one but two home runs. I said two home runs in as many at-bats. That's what you're dreaming.
3: I said two!
0: And you're running around the backyard. You're creating the bases in your own head, and you're like, I'm going to go, and I'm touching them all. And you got the high-pitched voice because you've got the announcer's voice in your head. You're narrating your own moments. And then you're like, while I'm dreaming, I'm just a kid in the backyard. I'm going to step up to the plate in my third at-bat, and I'm going to hit a third home run. I'm going to start my career with not just one home run, not just two home runs, but three home runs, and that's a major league record, and that's how I'm dreaming. I'm starting my major league career. I'm getting goosebumps just even telling this story because it freaking happened this weekend. Man. It happened in Wrigley Field as a St. Louis Cardinal stepped to the plate. Joshua Baez, ladies and gentlemen, called up just before the game. He had 30 family members in the stands in Wrigley Field, called up from AAA Memphis. And with his family in the stands, lived out that dream. Here is Chip Carey with the home run calls of all three blasts.
5: Swing and a high fly, belted. First pitch in the show, Baez homers. It is not supposed to be that easy. Unreal. Swing and a drive down the line. Did he do it again? That ball is gone. He's got two homers. Swing, drive, well hit right. Suzuki back. That is gone. It is gone. It is gone. Three homers for Baez. Major League history at Wrigley Field.
1: Oh, man, that's so cool.
0: I'm getting choked up. This would, I don't know the kid. I don't know him. I don't know his family. I just know that this is the dream of every child, every boy, every girl that wants to be a major leaguer. It happened. Unreal. And you want to know about how impressive this is? Apparently, Cubs fans cheered him.
3: That's amazing.
0: They gave him an ovation. And he's a Cardinal.
1: Mm-hmm.
0: In Wrigley Field. That's the highest praise you could possibly get, where it's just like, okay, I hate you. I hate your team. I don't know you, but now you play for this team here. I automatically hate you. Oh, wait a minute. That's an impressive home run. I think they were throwing him back from the bleachers as well, because that's what they do, which is, by the way, good for him, which means he's got the baseballs. He doesn't have to horse trade for him.
1: Yeah.
0: Because it's the first time this has ever happened. And he homered 449 feet on his first pitch he saw from Matthew Boyd.
1: Boyd also threw it a first couple of times before, so he was kind of standing in the box, like waiting,
0: right,
1: waiting, and then just connected.
0: Smoked it.
1: This kid tore up the minor leagues, 34 home runs in the minors this year. You could kind of see this coming. It was a question of if he was going to get called up,
0: right,
1: this season, and man, what a debut.
0: Hey, a Cardinal won the home run derby, and who knew this kid had his own home run derby in his first game? Mm-hmm. Unreal. The only thing missing in Wrigley Field was the woman in white standing up to make it happen. It is like the natural, except the kid's in his early 20s, not in his late 30s. Unreal.
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2: 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You can bet on it.
18: Good afternoon, Toronto. Welcome into Gameplay brought to you by our friends over at FanDuel. Get more ways to play your game your way. It's Mike DiStefano filling in for Matthew Cause. I'm here all week. I'm here all week on the show. Hope everyone had a great weekend. It's crazy, producer Owen. I was thinking about this yesterday. You know, I had a nice little barbecue in the back with the family. It was over at my parents' place. And I'm thinking, we only got like two or three more weekends left of summer. Like, I don't recall a summer ever going by as quick as this one has. Like, there's just been so much going on for me personally. There is so much going on in the sports world. It feels like there was never a lull where, you're just thinking, ugh, is summer going to be over? We only got 2 weeks left to enjoy this thing. It is crazy.
19: I was saying the exact same thing yesterday, and it legitimately feels like a few weeks ago that Canada was going up against Bosnia to kick off the World Cup. And man, this summer has been really hot, really fast, and down the stretch we go of the Major League Baseball season.
18: Hot is an understatement. It's been a hot one. There's been a lot of hot days, and this weekend was one of them. I was, my fiance had her bridal shower this weekend, so I was out there, doing all the yard work, mowing the lawn. I was putting up these tents or whatever, helping set up. Man, forgot to put sunscreen on. I got some red shoulders today.
19: You should have jiffied it.
18: I should have, honestly, jiffed it. Use a promo code Hayes, would add someone there in minutes, put that thing up, and I could have just been sitting there with a beer in hand watching it all unfold. Man. Yeah, no, you're right. I should have done that. Fun show coming up today. The NFL preseason, week one in the books at least. Brian Drake is going to join us at 2:30. We're going to get into some fantasy with Brian Drake. He's a fantasy guru, I like to call him. And it's real interesting because how much can you really pull from the first week of preseason football, or any preseason football for that matter? Brian Drake's going to kind of join us to tell us what he's watching for, what to keep an eye on, what's meaningful, what's meaningless in preseason. So Brian Drake going to join us at 2:30. Darren Revell going to join us at 3 o'clock. I'm excited for this guest. Everyone knows I'm a big fan of hockey cards and collectibles. There was a monster sale over the weekend, a record-breaking sale on a Macklin Celebrini rookie card that sold for $1.28 million American. That's almost 1.8 Canadian. You round that up to $1.8 million Canadian on a piece of cardboard. It's absolute insanity. I know you're not the biggest card guy.
19: No,
18: I know you listen to me.
19: Yeah.
18: You indulge. You indulge in what I have to say, but 1.3 million US for a piece of cardboard? I think that's guessworthy, producer Owen.
19: Well, that's like an average house in the city of Toronto. And I kept saying this morning, this is a big ISO show for you. It's fantasy football, cards and collectibles. We're going to have Keegan on late in the show. So I'm Danny Green here in the corner waiting if you need me, but this is a big ISO ball show for you today.
18: Yeah, I'm excited, you know, coming off a big weekend and a lot happened, obviously. You know, you got preseason football, you got the big cards, and you mentioned it. Keegan Mathison going to join us at 3:30, coming off the big series win against the Yankees. They didn't get the sweep, you know, but they took 2 of 3.
19: The Montoyo sweep, sweep.
18: You'll take that, though. Like, they continue to stack series wins, and that's what we talked about, you know, last week. It's like, all right, you're not going to expect to go in and just, you know, pull off sweep after sweep after sweep and go on a 15-game winning streak. That's not going to happen. But if you can win 11 of 15, if you can win 12 of 15 and just keep stacking series wins after series wins, like, that's what the Jays are doing right now. And it's put them right back into this wild card setting. I mean, we were, what, 4.5 games back, I think, on deadline day, 7.5 games back a week before that. At one point, Saturday night, I opened up the standings. The Blue Jays owned the final wild card spot. Now, they're currently one game back after losing yesterday's game to the New York Yankees. But there is a hot moment in time where if you looked at the right second, the Blue Jays owned a wild card spot. I believe it was August 15th was the date in which they finally were in the wild card race. It's crazy how much they've overcome in the last 2 weeks here.
19: Well, it's crazy how much juice they're squeezing out of this roster right now.
18: Yeah.
19: And the stat that I'm about to tell you wasn't just from this past Yankee series. In their 7-game homestand, they hit 2 home runs and stole just 4 bases. So you talk about the anemic offense, the bullpen that has been pretty dead over the past little bit. In terms of energy, not effort. We've seen some great efforts over the past little bit. And then the pitching staff, which is injured as well. So they are getting everything they possibly can out of this roster right now. I don't know how much longer that continues, but really tough series in the trough this week.
18: They got 2 hands on the lemon. They're squeezing it. They're trying to get every last drop out of what's there right now. Yeah. You're right, because I mean, you look at what they've been able to do ever since the trade deadline. You know, they're 10-6 in the month of August, and they've got themselves back in a playoff spot, and it's great. And, you know, they take 5 of 7 against Boston and the Yankees this week and put themselves in a good position. But there are some underlying metrics that certainly worry you. And that is the subject of today's opening thought.
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20: Oh, I'm sorry. Did I break your concentration?
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22: I mean, it's really nothing more than a self-absorbed monologue, a chance for Matt to rant about something and pretend he's a serious radio personality instead of a gas bag. Let's face it, he stole this idea from Dennis Miller.
23: No, I don't want to get off on a rant here.
24: I'm as mad as hell, and I'm not going to take this anymore!
18: All right, we're going to try our hand at a little opening thought here. I don't do it too often, but sometimes when I got something on my chest, I turn a Matt's opening thought into an AB's opening thought. And today we're going to do it. It's the good, the bad, and the ugly of the Toronto Blue Jays in the month of August. Because there's been plenty good, right? There have been plenty good. We just talked about some of them. The Blue Jays, they're not just in the playoff hunt. They're in a real shot to get themselves into the postseason. They took 3 of 4 against Boston. They took 2 of 3 against the Yankees, going 5-7 on this homestand, pulling themselves within one game of the wild card with 36 games to go. You'll take that. That's great. You will take that. The pitching, it's been incredible. You look at the Blue Jays, they got the best ERA in the majors in the month of August, 2.87 earned run average in the month of August. You've got Dylan Cease continuing to stack Cy Young performance after Cy Young performance. He recorded his 200th strikeout of the season yesterday against the New York Yankees. Shane Bieber dealing Friday night. You had the bullpen game come through with a big victory over the weekend. Scherzer starting to pitch more like himself. And you look at the bullpen. Wow, what can we say about this bullpen? You're getting performances from guys like Simeon Woods Richardson, who was DFA'd by the Twins, one of the worst pitchers in baseball. This guy's been unbelievable since coming to Toronto. Mason Fluharty is back to being a top-tier reliever for this team. Tyler Rogers has been unhittable. Louis Varland in to save the day. And now you're even getting a Ricky Tiedemann outing here out of the bullpen. So the bullpen's been fantastic. And you talk about a couple of nice additions lately. Brett Bateman, he's been a great addition to the lineup. Hits, walks. I mean, he's such a threat on the base paths. It's unbelievable. He's been excellent since his arrival. And here's the last little good that I'll say that I think has gone a little under the radar. No one's talking about Alejandro Kirk's resurgence at the plate. Producer Owen, this guy's got a 929 OPS and a 177 WRC plus over his last 21 games. That's not a tiny sample size. I think we're safe to say that Alejandro Kirk is back with the bat. He had a monster performance against Gerrit Cole, couple of big time extra base hits, really was the reason why they were able to get ahead and beat the Yankees on Friday night. That's a positive. And the last one I got, you look forward. The Toronto Blue Jays, the third easiest strength of schedule remaining in the majors from now until the end of the season. That's all the good. That's the positive moving forward with this Jays team. However, there's some bad. Despite all of this good, the Jays only have a 17.5% chance of making the postseason per Fangraphs. The Jays got to go into the Trop this week. Off day today. But then you got three against the Rays, a place that has been absolute hell for the Toronto Blue Jays. Not ideal. The injuries, they're starting to pile up again. Jameson Taillon claimed off waivers, pitches decent, immediately injured on the IL. You get Aaron Geddy, who they bring in via trade. He doesn't even hit the field before going back on the IL. Trey Savage went under the knife last week. His return's unknown. And then over the weekend, Vladimir Guerrero Jr. going into third base, takes a knee off the dome. He lands on the injured list with a concussion. Just a tough break. A tough break. And here's the really bad. On this day in 2025 was the last time we saw a Vladimir Guerrero Jr. home run at the Rogers Center. Last regular season home run at the Rogers Center. That is incredibly bad. And here's the ugly, because it gets worse, folks. Despite a few clutch hits situationally, and the baseball gods shining down on Toronto, this offense has been horrendous. 10 of the last 12 games since the deadline have been decided by 2 runs or fewer. Toronto's gone 8-2 in that stretch. That is not sustainable. Unless you get a 2.87 ERA from your pitching staff every night, that is simply just not sustainable. And you look at the offense, all right, middle of the pack in batting average, middle of the pack in runs scored, but you look under the hood, they're 26th in slugging, 29th in home runs in the month of August, 22nd in average with runners in scoring position, and overall, you look at it since the deadline, 29th in WRC+. History would suggest that these numbers and the reliance on the baseball gods just don't seem sustainable. And that's where the fear is when you look at the Blue Jays and whether or not they can keep it going and make a push for the playoffs. I'm not saying they can't happen. And I'm not saying the vibes aren't good. And I'm not saying the pitching's about to fall off or that an offensive turnaround isn't around the corner. But this last little stretch, they've gotten a lot of help from the gods and from their pitching staff. They're going to need a little bit of help from their bats if they truly want to make a push for the postseason. And that is my opening thought.
0: I'm finished.
18: So what do you think, Producer Owen? Can the bats turn it around? Like, where's your confidence in the Blue Jays bats and their ability to get going here? Obviously, Vladdy going out with an injury is very unideal. However, You could also look at it and say maybe this is the break his brain needs to get back on track, give him a week off, get him back with, you know, figure out his timing issue, figure out his swing again, and maybe he returns and goes on a search. So that could be looked as a glass half full type of situation for Vladimir Guerrero Jr., who has been a below replacement level player all season long. But overall, like, something's gotta turn here offensively. The slug has to come from somebody in this lineup. Kirky's starting to kinda show it, but we need Okamoto to get back, and you need it from Vladdy when he returns. Or someone needs to show up and get this team over the hump, because they're not going to get sub-3 ERA pitching the rest of the way. The baseball gods are not going to shine brightly on them the entire way. Something's got to give offensively.
19: Can they improve offensively? Yes, but it would have to be something we haven't seen before this season. And I don't know how many times I've said that in reference to both Vladdy and the offense this season. It feels like the Blue Jays always run into these ground ball pitchers, especially lefties, that they struggle against. It feels like one appears in every single series, and obviously they've been decent against elite pitching this year. A win against Gerrit Cole in the opener, a win against Cam Schlittler as well, but those are those games that you really need to win if the Blue Jays are going to go on a 650 winning percentage for the rest of the season. That's kind of what's required, you know, 600, 650. So they're really going to have to improve against some of those lefties that are able to get quick outs, because they have been a massive thorn in the side of this team. And yeah, you saw that with Ryan Weathers yesterday.
18: Yeah, it's crazy, isn't it? The Blue Jays, they can go attack, beat Gerrit Cole. They beat Cam Schlittler, but then you throw Dylan Cease out there against Ryan Withers, and, well, doesn't quite go their way. So it's really fascinating how the Blue Jays, how things have kind of stacked up here for them of late. They got an off day today, and then they're back in action tomorrow down at the Trop, taking on the Tampa Bay Rays. Keegan Mathieson going to join us at 3:30. We'll get back into the Toronto Blue Jays. Darren Revelle joining us at 3 o'clock. And week one of the NFL preseason in the book. So Brian Drake, fantasy football guy, he'll join us at 2:30 to figure out what can we and what can't we take seriously in the preseason. But on the other side, a massive report about Kawhi Leonard, the Clippers, and the whole investigation. We'll get to that next here on Gameplay.
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18: Gameplay continues on TSN 1050. It's Mike DiStefano filling in for Matthew Cause. And we've all been kind of on pins and needles when it comes to this Kawhi Leonard trade and whether or not it's going to go through anytime soon. What's going to happen with Kawhi and Ballmer and the Clippers and this entire investigation with Aspiration. And it appears that things might be coming to an end somewhat soon. I know that we want it to be done by the time training camp starts. I know the NBA would prefer that to be the case. But there's a report on ESPN.com. It's written by Ramona Shelburne, Baxter Holmes, and Don Vannata Jr., all three of them kind of collaborating on this report. And it says, sources say that the NBA has no evidence Ballmer funneled money to Leonard via sponsors. So essentially, the NBA has found no evidence showing that the Clippers owner, Steve Ballmer, has funneled money through team sponsors to pay Kawhi Leonard in order to circumvent the salary cap. And now, what it appears is that the NBA is focused on whether the team's introduction of Leonard to these sponsors constitutes a violation of the league's rules that do prohibit cap circumvention. So that's, I think, where we're at. Where now the league is trying to decipher if the Clippers or Ballmer, how big of a role, if any, or if it's even illegal as part of the CBA, in, I guess, the introduction in what allowed Kawhi to make these connections. Is that what it sounds like to you based on this report?
19: Yeah, somewhat. But what I find really interesting is that the NBA PR put out a statement maybe about an hour later saying ESPN's article regarding the Clippers investigation, for which the NBA obviously declined to cooperate, contains numerous and significant inaccuracies. The results in this matter will be made clear once the investigation is concluded. So number one, the investigation has not been concluded. And to me, the biggest takeaway from that article was the mention of arbitration and the mention of the NBA Players Association. And this was kind of my fear a few weeks ago when the initial reporting came out that the NBA was looking for a penalty that Steve Ballmer would actually accept. Because we all know that Steve Ballmer is willing to go to arbitration. He's willing to drag this thing out. So the NBA has to toe that line between obviously enforcing the rules that this cap is built around while also kind of being able to stick with the status quo and not have this investigation go for another, God forbid, a year or two.
18: That can't happen. It cannot happen. But the report does say the league presented initial findings of its investigation in late July to the Clippers. And in recent days, both sides have been negotiating a resolution to the investigation. Those talks led by attorneys for Steve Ballmer and the NBA General Counsel, Rick Buchanan. So where this leads to, I guess, is interesting. But now with the NBA throwing out that report that there are some inaccuracies and major inaccuracies, so they claim, which part is inaccurate, right? Like, which is inaccurate? That's what we all now want to know. And apparently that will be made clear once the investigation is concluded. When that is, well, that's the problem. We have absolutely no idea when that will be. But if you go back to the original point of the article, like, basically what the Clippers are claiming is, yeah, we introduced all of our players to, because one Clippers source was quoted in this article. Now, they didn't say who it was, obviously, just a Clippers source close with the team. And according to them, a bunch of players were introduced to potential, investors isn't the right word, but companies and people of influence that could potentially, you know, lead to an endorsement deal. Almost like the Clippers as a team, you know, brought the players or brought Kawhi to aspirations that have you met Kawhi and left it there. And whatever happens kind of happened. Like, that's what they're claiming at this point. And whether or not that's really what's going on, I don't know. Again, what is inaccurate in this report, I guess we'll find out eventually. But if this is what their claim is, why they don't believe that they've done anything wrong and why they haven't circumvented the cap, because the original claim is that the Clippers were paying these companies under the table to then funnel it to Kawhi Leonard, right? That is what is being claimed here with this situation. They're claiming that the NBA has not found any link between Ballmer paying anything more to funnel the money to Kawhi Leonard. If these companies decided to pay Kawhi for some sort of endorsement deal, they're claiming that had nothing to do with the Clippers. They may have introduced the two parties, but they didn't sit there and mediate a contract or any type of partnership deal. And they're claiming that they shouldn't be held liable for it. And that's where I think at this point they're trying to figure out, okay, well, what can the NBA do then? Is there language in the CBA that doesn't allow for that? Are they going to be able to prove that they broke legitimate rules? It seems like it would be rule breaking, but if it's not laid out in the NBA that the teams can, like, this happens all the time. Like, I remember when Steven Stamkos was doing his tour around the NHL. And the Leafs brought in this big PowerPoint presentation and they're like, you know, this, you could get a sponsorship deal with this team. You know, you're in Toronto, like this guy's like Canadian Tire. They'll throw you a bunch of money. You can get a sponsorship deal with this car company. Like, this happens all the time. So I guess now they just have to decide whether or not this stepped over the line. And how far over the line, and that might be what we're kind of trying to figure out at this point, or at least what the NBA is trying to figure out at this point.
19: Yeah, and that point obviously muddies the waters a little bit because, well, more than a little bit, because the burden of proof is on the NBA to find a direct, you know, for lack of a better word, route between Kawhi Leonard and Steve Ballmer specifically. I remember, ironically enough, it features Kawhi Leonard. The San Antonio Spurs used to do these team commercials with local companies. Like, I remember it would be Tim Duncan, Manu Ginobili, Kawhi would all be in the same commercial. So, and I know that happens with teams across Major League Baseball.
18: Have you seen those recent Ernie Clement commercials?
19: Well, yeah,
18: like, Ernie Clement and James Duffy are now, you know, teaming up doing car commercials. Like, for car dealerships. Yeah, like, it is. It's hilarious. It's that they're playing catch with each other. It's a kind of a funny commercial.
19: Yeah, it is.
18: But, like, so this stuff happens.
19: Yeah.
18: It's just whether or not the Clippers paid for that to happen, right? Like, I don't think the Jays paid. I'm blanking on who the car dealership is, but I don't think the Jays paid them to pay Ernie. That was just a partnership in their own. And if that's what happens, okay, that's fine. The problem is a lot of, like, you know, Aspiration and Daktronics and, you know, the Rhode Island soccer team, these have all been faceless partnerships, which is kind of what makes you raise an eyebrow to it. Why would Aspiration pay all this money to Kawhi Leonard and get nothing in return? Like, that is a legitimate question that we have to ask. But until you can prove that it was money funneled by Ballmer, which this report from ESPN is alleging they can't find that proof, there may not be anything they can do about it.
19: No,
18: and I think that's the problem.
19: Yeah, and I know we got to go here. And I think one other thing that people don't realize is that the NBA Players Association is going to defend Kawhi Leonard.
18: Like,
19: the NBA not only has to go through Steve Ballmer and the Clippers, the PA is going to be on the side of Kawhi. And I think Kawhi's team has done their due diligence in terms of getting rid of Uncle Dennis and sort of cleaning their hands in that way. I don't think there's going to be a specific punishment given out to the player himself, but should be really interesting in the weeks coming up here.
18: Yeah, so hopefully we get a finality to this. I know it was September 29th, I think, is when the Raptors report to camp. So hopefully Kawhi is on the roster when that happens. All right, on the other side, we'll get back into some football chat. Fantasy football conversation coming up next with Brian Drake here on Gameplay.
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4: 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You can bet on it.

0: I'm doing well, and at the moment, I am healthy. I can't say the same for all these running backs around the NFL. It seems anytime I open up my phone, I have to cringe because somebody's fallen ill to some new ailment like we saw today with Breece Hall. But I, on the other hand, am doing fine.
1: Yeah, you got Breece Hall with the hammy over the weekend. You saw Jeremiah Love come up with a high ankle sprain. I don't think Christian McCaffrey has practiced in a week. Like, how concerning are all these injuries to what could be considered as RB1s and RB2s this year?
0: I find it to be massive. And you'll see on social media, people will say, oh, Jeremiah Love, no big deal with the high ankle sprain. He'll be okay, blah, blah, blah. No, he won't. High ankle sprains are horrific for running backs. These things take anywhere from, you know, 2 to 3 months to fully heal. And there's been guys like Alvin Kamara who have gone on record to say that they didn't feel right until after the season. There are guys who have to have surgery after the season to repair a really bad high ankle sprain. So for me, when I hear high ankle sprain, I just take it kind of off the board at this point. Like, I know Jeremiah Love could fall 2-3 rounds in a fantasy draft, but I'm not trying to bank my hopes on a guy who's already injured. So pro tip to everybody out there, don't draft guys who are already hurt. It's a long enough season.
1: That's a pretty good tip. It's a pretty good tip. I know that, you know, there's been times in the past where I'm sure many of our listeners have been burned by that one. Quick question for you. You know, obviously we're through the first week of preseason football, and yeah, whether or not we got to see some starters for some teams play, some of them obviously sitting, the preseason's a bit of a mishmash of what you get. Like, how much stock do you put into these preseason performances from a fantasy perspective?
0: Not a ton, to be honest, because I know the coaches don't. They get more out of the joint practices. That the ones go against an opposing team's ones. And really the only thing you can kind of pull from some of these very limited series that we see on the field is, you know, maybe some personnel usage, who's sitting. You know, if someone is sitting with the starters, that may be a good sign. It's okay, they expect a big role for this player. But I'm not going to take all that much away from, you know, a guy like Dejon Stribling for the 49ers getting a massive workload. I mean, they don't really have anyone else at this point to throw the ball to. I think he's a player that's going to be impactful for fantasy, but I'm not moving him 4 rounds up my draft board because he caught 8 passes over the weekend.
1: So what exactly are you looking for in either these games or in camp that maybe would have some impact on your rankings leading up to the drafts?
0: You want to see how coaches are using players. You want to see who's playing with the ones. And I'll give you a great case in point. This kid, Cyrus Allen, who is a wide receiver for the Kansas City Chiefs, day after day after day, there are camp reports and videos of him playing with Patrick Mahomes and the first team offense and making plays. It's not, he's not playing with the backups. He's not doing it against fourth string players. He's someone who now Andy Reid and Eric Bieniemy are putting in as a starter. And he's running with the one. So when I see that, okay, now you've got my interest. I think you're going to have a role in this offense going forward. So I want to see who's playing with the ones, who's getting consistent work out there. And then, you know, if teams are changing schemes, that's really big. You know, like the Philadelphia Eagles changed to a scheme now. They're going to play a lot more from under center. I want to see how that looks. Joe Burrow and the Bengals are going under center a ton as the NFL kind of morphs away from this shotgun-heavy world into, you know, two tight ends on the field and under center and play action to try to combat this too high safety defense that has kind of put its stranglehold on fantasy football. So I want to see how offenses react and who's on the field in 11 personnel, who's on the field in 12 personnel, who's playing in the slot, because that's just going to show you playing time. And as we know in fantasy football, the only thing we care about is opportunities. Opportunities lead to touches and targets, and that's where points are scored.
1: You bring up a really interesting point when you talk about kind of the change from going into gun to under center and just overall the offense is getting a little bit of a tweak. Like, how do you, like, as a fantasy football guy, like, how are you, I guess, taking that information and changing your rankings based on what you saw last year when it wasn't as much of that?
0: You know what it is? There's just not as many high impact wide receivers. The ball gets spread around so much because you don't have receivers taking the tops off defenses anymore. There's, you know, players out there

0: who are alphas, like an Amon-Ra St. Brown, who's unbelievable. If you can get him on your team in the first round, that guy's money in the bank. But if I don't land an alpha, I'm fine with waiting a few rounds. And then in your fantasy drafts, rounds 4, 5, 6 are just stockpiled with so many good kind of 1Bs, you could say, that are going to help your roster. And you don't have to spend that premier pick. I want to load up in those first couple rounds, really at the running back position and then on alpha wide receivers. Because as we know, impact players win in fantasy football. There's only a few players year in and year out that actually mean anything for fantasy. Everyone else is completely replaceable. So in the first few rounds, you want to be firing your bullets at the most upside, the biggest chances to win. You know, players like last year with a Christian McCaffrey or a Jonathan Taylor, Amon-Ra St. Brown, Jaxon Smith-Njigba. Because guys, you're picking up late, to be honest. Everyone loves that late round sleeper. For the most part, they don't matter.
1: Yeah, and they matter, and then eventually they matter, or they don't matter until they do. Some of them eventually turn out to churn out some big games. It's possible, but you're right. Usually you're looking at, you know, your top dogs, how are they doing? And for a guy last year who drafted a Justin Jefferson pretty high, it didn't turn out very well for me. So it can also slap you in the face if they don't do well. It kind of is where your team hinges on. I'm curious, when you look at the draft this year, when you're looking at your rankings, where's that first kind of drop off? Like, if you're sitting down and you're just doing a randomizer when it comes to pick selection and where you are in the draft, where's that spot where you're thinking, ah, if only I was up one more position?
0: I mean, really, you can look about 5 picks into a draft, 5, 6 picks. Once you get past that elite receiver tier of, you know, Puka Nacua, JSN, and then you start to get to that tipping point of like, all right, now I'm looking at CD Lamb. You mentioned Justin Jefferson. I mean, those are kind of guys who, I mean, at that point, I think I'd rather just take a running back. And I might rather start my draft with 2 running backs if that's the case. So if I'm picking at the end of round 1 and I can walk away with, you know, Jonathan Taylor, come back around in the second round with Chase Brown or Kenneth Walker, I think I'd much rather have that than, you know, taking a shot on a wide receiver like a CeeDee Lamb, who's got competition from George Pickens, or Justin Jefferson, because I don't trust the quarterback play at all in Minnesota. So I think that's right around where I'm getting curious. If I'm in those first 6 picks of a draft, though, and I can get my hands on either Jahmyr Gibbs or Bijan, you're great. I don't care which one you take. They're both fantastic. You're going to have major upside any week. And then you start to see Puka Nacua come off the board. You see Jaxon Smith-Njigba come off the board. So I think anywhere in that top 5, it's all kind of baked in. Ja'Marr Chase, obviously, the 103 in most drafts. After that, then you start to have some questions.
1: In conversation with Brian Drake, fantasy guest here with us on Gameplay, Ben Johnson said he wants to set records with this Bears offense, which is music to the ears to fantasy players. That means, you know, more points for everybody. One, is that offense capable of doing so? And if so, who on that offense would you be prioritizing in drafts?
0: I mean, it's great for him to say that. I think every head coach, offensive coordinator, play caller, whatever you want to call him, thinks that way. And I talked with Brad Biggs, who covers the Bears for Chicago Tribune last week, and he talked to me about how impactful Luther Burden has been in camp. And that's the name you hear over and over and over with the Chicago Bears. Myself and my friend Mike Clay, who works at ESPN, we were talking over the weekend, and it's like, listen, this guy is just so overhyped. Second-year kid, barely got on the field last year, had like almost no targets to speak of until I think there was one game at the end of the season. Now you got to buy Luther Burden in the 4th round. You're buying a guy at his ceiling who's never done it before, never shown us that he can run a full route tree, but we're supposed to expect that he can do it alongside, you know, some of the number ones in the game that you're drafting at that same ADP. Like, I don't really buy it. I do like Colston Loveland a ton at tight end for the Bears. If you watch down the stretch and into the playoffs, you saw how Caleb Williams is just locking onto him. If I miss out on those elite top 2 tight ends, Brock Bowers and Trey McBride, it's a great consolation to walk out 3 rounds later with Colston Loveland.
1: Yeah, I'm a big Loveland guy. That's someone who I've been targeting, or I will be targeting in a couple of my fans. It's him and Tyler Warren. I think both those guys kind of as that second year sophomore surge. I'm big on those two. Dalton Kincaid is an interesting player that I know a lot of people up here in Toronto, close proximity to Buffalo, are hoping that Kincaid can kind of break out the way that, you know, he was supposed to be when he was taken with a first round pick. Where are you at with some of these Bills skilled position players, whether it's Kincaid, James Cook, can he replicate last season's to justify being a top 10 pick ADP? Is DJ Moore a player who you think can excel in this Bills offense? Is there someone else who's maybe a sleeper we're not considering? Where are you at when it comes to the Buffalo Bills and their fantasy production?
0: You know, I think Joe Brady's going to do a fantastic job this year calling this offense. I actually live in Syracuse, New York, so I'm fairly close to Buffalo. You know, I get to see all the games and see all the coverage, and I'm in on DJ Moore. I tell you, I think DJ Moore is going to have a phenomenal season in Buffalo. He plays that sort of playground football that appeals to Josh Allen, because when the plays break down, let's be honest, a lot breaks down with Josh Allen, and you're kind of drawing it up in the dirt. I think those two are going to be on the same wavelength, and I've already predicted I think that DJ Moore is going to have double-digit touchdowns this year. James Oof. Cook couldn't be higher on James Cook as well. I think James Cook's someone, if we could just get him the ball a little bit more in the pass game, I think he's got a chance to be a top-five running back for fantasy. I actually had him fall to me at an expert draft that I did at the Pro Football Hall of Fame. He fell all the way to me at the 14th overall pick. I was doing a backflip. I almost knocked over some of the busts in Canton when he fell to me there. But when you talk about Dalton Kincaid, the issue with Dalton Kincaid isn't the talent. The issue is availability. The guy has to stay on the field, and you know he just hasn't over the course of his career. Again, nothing to do with talent, but then, oh, by the way, the Bills love to use multiple tight ends. Dalton Knox is a favorite in the red zone, and now that they've got DJ Moore, you know, we've got various running backs. Like, I know the target per route run numbers for Dalton Kincaid are through the roof. But the fact of the matter is, he's still splitting snaps down the middle almost with Dalton Kincaid. And if I'm going to spend a high pick on a tight end, or I'm going to have a guy who I believe is my starting tight end, like, I can't have a guy who's only playing 50% of the snaps.
1: I've got about 30 seconds left here, but I do need to get a couple of sleepers from you. So based on ADP, who's just going too low right now? Give me maybe one from each position group.
0: I think you got like Michael Pittman in Pittsburgh. I think he's going to really eat with Aaron Rodgers. Big fan of his. At the tight end position, Isaiah Likely for the New York Giants. I think he could be second on that team in targets. If you're looking at tight end quarterback, I mean, you can wait forever. Get any quarterback you want. Wait down the board. Malik Willis is going to run a ton. Baker Mayfield, I think, is going to have a bounce back year looking for a contract. And the running back position is always tough, man, always tough. A guy that I'm keying up in a few drafts is David Montgomery with the Houston Texans. He's going to run the ball a ton. Not a lot of competition on a team that wants to hide their quarterback and play good defense.
1: Yeah, good red zone guy, too. Definitely, I'm high on David Montgomery as well. Brian, really appreciate the time as always. Thank you so much, and we'll chat again down the road.
0: All right, sounds good, guys. Safe draft.
1: You as well. Brian Drake, fantasy football host and writer with the Fantasy Points Podcast and Sirius XM Fantasy. How many fantasy leagues are you usually in here in a given season, Producer Owen? Are you a multiple league guy, or you just got time for one?
2: I am a one league only guy in every single sport. I like to have my guys. I like to have my circle small. If I'm in a few leagues, it feels like it dilutes my excitement a little bit. It's hard to follow your guys on two, three, four different leagues. So I like to keep things tight for my fantasy leagues.
1: Does your league have some sort of fun way to figure out the draft order every year, or is it just completely randomized?
2: We don't. We usually flip it based on last year's results.
1: Okay.
2: It really depends who's in the league. Boring, but we do have some pretty good punishments for our losers, though.
1: That's good. That's good. As long as you're punishing the losers, that's all that matters. I saw the Blue Jays, their staff. They did a fastest pitch competition to decide who was going to pick where in their fantasy draft. I know in the past, I know my boys, we did once upon a time, it was like a basically a chug off, like just like drinking games, and yeah, it was nonsense. But it's fun. There's a lot of fun ways that people do stuff for those. I remember last year, I think they like dropped those little army men with the parachutes. Yeah, they like wrote names in each of them, and someone went up to the top of the dome and dropped them.
2: Oh, I do remember that. Yeah.
1: And then whoever was closest to the target at the center ended up getting the first overall pick. Second got second, and onward. So, yeah, the pro sports teams always find kind of a fun way to figure out how they're going to do their fantasy football draft. So over the next couple of weeks, I'm excited to find out kind of, you know, what else other teams are doing around the leagues and around the sports leagues to find that out. Fantasy football, man, it's the best fantasy there is. Yeah, I'm a major, major fantasy football guy. I was happy to get a chance to chat with Brian Drake. Still to come on today's show, Darren Revelle, big fan of him as well. We'll chat about that big-time million-dollar Celebrini card that just sold at auction. And Keke Matheson will join us at 3:30 to get back into the Blue Jays. I'm Mike DiStefano. 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
1: 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Mike DiStefano filling in for Matthew Kaws. 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The question we're asking, Which Toronto front office gives you the most confidence right now, and why? So with the Jays, you got Ross Atkins and Mark Shapiro. With the Raptors, you got Bobby Webster. And then with the Maple Leafs, you've got the new duo of John Chyka and Mats Sundin. Or as AK likes to call it, Chundin. What's your answer to that question, Producer Owen? Which front office do you have the most faith in right now?
2: Chundin, not big enough of a sample size just yet. Maybe a little bit too lucky to really analyze them as a pair. Bobby Webster, some good moves. Drafting, I would say, is an A+, but the Jakob Poeltl contract. I'm not sure if he got the most out of the OG Anunoby and Pascal Siakam trades. I think this is a massive prove-it year for Bobby, the first real year of quote-unquote contention if that Kawhi trade goes through. I think I got to go with Ross Atkins and Mark Shapiro at this point, both from a commercial and a team success and squad building perspective. I think over the past three deadlines, I would give them at least a B for every single one. And I think they're one of the few members of the organization this season that can kind of put their hands up and say, yeah, it's not on me. I did my job. Kazuma Okamoto, Dylan Cease, they obviously have notoriously missed out on some very big names, but they've been in the mix every single time. So they're the leader in the clubhouse right now, but a massive season for both the Raptors and Leafs coming up.
1: It's interesting because I think this is a weird time in Toronto sports where there happens to be confidence in all three front offices. Like, how often have we been able to say that in the Toronto sports scene? It's not very often, right? Like, you know, there's a long time where the Raptors were terrible, the Leafs were okay, and then the Leafs got junk, and then the Raptors were starting to play well, and they went off to win a championship, but then the Jays kind of stunk, and rarely do we ever have an opportunity to kind of sit here and think, I've got some confidence in all three of these organizations. Like, I've been a big fan of what Chyka's been able to do in his first couple of months at the helm of the Toronto Maple Leafs. Granted, I agree with you. It's a little too early to give him the title of, you know, being most confident, but so far, so good. And Bobby Webster, you know, you like what you've seen from the Raptors. You like what the growth that they showed last year, and then you add Kawhi Leonard having the balls to make that trade, considering everything that's going on, is obviously, I think he deserves some points for that too. So you kind of like what's going on with the Raptors and their direction. And obviously the Jays, this team just went to a World Series. A team built by Ross Atkins and Mark Shapiro. So, yeah, the Jays, I think, give me the most confidence because it seems like a lot of what they're doing seems to be working, whether it is their deadline trades that they've made over the last few years, you mentioned, the big free agent additions. I mean, just go up and down the list about how many times that they've hit on a lot of their additions. I mean, you go back to Kevin Gausman 5 years ago. They made that big trade, big signing. That worked out well for them. You can even go a little bit further behind that. Hyunjin Ryu, you know, had a Cy Young caliber season as a member of the Toronto Blue Jays. Kind of kickstarted that, you know, bringing in star pitching, because after that came Chris Bassett. And then after that, they trade for Robbie Ray in between there at one point. And then now Dylan Cease, who's been the best pitcher of all of them. Mm-hmm. And he's been electric. Just set a new record. 200 strikeouts for Dylan Cease, and we're not even into September yet. We're halfway through August, and he's already got 200. I mean, a guy could be chasing down 250, by the end of the season. So they're not batting 1,000. No team's batting 1,000. They probably want that Dalton Barshow trade back. But let me tell you, man, they've had a lot more hits than swings and misses. I'll say that.
2: The biggest thing with Atkins and Shapiro is that they behave like a big market team. We've seen that with the stadium renovations, how much commercial success they've had in the last 365 days or so. And then, like I said, the fact that they're in the mix with the Mets, the Yankees, the Dodgers, and yes, for the most part, they are the bridesmaid. But to be in the mix with Juan Soto, Kyle Tucker, Shohei Ohtani, even the Roki Sasaki sweepstakes, like, they are always there. And I think that's the most you can ask for. And again, you know, if it's probably a blessing in disguise that they didn't sign Kyle Tucker. Miles Straw has probably contributed more than Roky Sasaki so far in his MLB career. Sasaki will probably go on to have the better career. But still, Straw's been a contributor. So even when the front office doesn't get their plan A, it feels like they're very good at almost failing upwards and being able to find that plan B, find that replacement. I'd be really interested to see what Bobby Webster's approval rating is among Raptors fans and in the city of Toronto. Because let's say that Kawhi Leonard gets injured halfway through the season. They sign him to an extension. You know, he's out for 8 months, has to have surgery. Like, that is a very real possibility. We've talked about how the Blue Jays have been bridesmaids. The Toronto Raptors have been bridesmaids in a lot of different trades as well. They're in for Damian Lillard. They're in talks with Kevin Durant. They're in talks with DeMontis Sabonis. The reports that they were trying to get LaMelo Ball. So it feels like they've missed out on so many of these superstars that are a little bit closer to their prime. And yes, Kawhi Leonard is a top five, top 10 player when healthy right now, but a lot of risk comes with that. So for me, this is a massive make or break season for Bobby Webster and the rest of the front office.
1: Yeah. It's funny. I wonder if this question was asked a month ago when the Jays were floundering.
2: Yeah.
1: If maybe there would have been a little bit more love for the Bobby Webster with this vote, right? But now that the Jays are back in a playoff spot, it's like, okay, good vibes for the Jays. And that's where kind of Ross Atkins and Mark Shapiro and the good faith that they built up, it's starting to kind of come through. And obviously, Dylan Cease is the guy who's kind of leading it there, but also, truly, Brett Bateman. Like, they traded for Brett Bateman 2 weeks ago, and the guy has been fantastic. They probably didn't even think that he was going to be a major league contributor at the time when they made that trade, thinking next season he could come in and compete. He's been terrific. He came in, and he is competing right now. I want to pick up on that conversation when Keke Mathieson joins us at 3:30. But on the other side, Darren Revelle kicks off Hour 2 of Gameplay.
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8: Looking at delays out there, westbound 401 Collectors at Avenue Road. We have a collision in the left lane. Westbound 401 Express at Keel, a collision, right lane taken out. And westbound Collectors past Keel, we have problems there. It's closed for debris spill cleanup. The Express to Collector transfer lanes at the 400, we do have the right lane blocked as well. Northbound DDP past Lawrence, problems there in the right lane. Northbound 404 ramp to Steeles, we have a collision. Center lane is blocked. On the 403 eastbound, just past the 407, problems there. Three left lanes are blocked off. Jumpstart helps kids across Canada access sport and play so more kids can get into the game. Learn more at jumpstart.canadiantire.ca. From the News Talk 1010 Traffic Center, I'm Robin Metcalf.
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26: 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You can bet on it.
1: Number two of Gameplay underway, brought to you by FanDuel. Whatever your game, play it your way with the FanDuel Sportsbook. It's Mike DiStefano filling in for Matthew Cause, and we're going to try and get hold of Darren Revelle in just a few moments. We'll see if we can get a hold of him here, but he's the founder of Collect Media. He's a collectibles expert, and I know everybody knows that I'm a big hockey card guy, and there was a moment on Saturday night where, you know, the hockey card world, I guess, was kind of on the big stage. And we had a Macklin Celebrini, one of one Young Guns Gold Outburst sell via Golden Auctions for $1.28 million American. That comes out to almost $1.8 million Canadian. And I know it's a piece of cardboard, and there's so many people out there that just don't quite understand why somebody would spend so much money on something that is rather meaningless to most of the world. But I saw a quote from the man who bought it. He goes by the name of Benjamin.B on Instagram, and he came out and basically said he believes it to be the cornerstone piece of his collection. He considers himself the biggest Celebrini fan in the world. And because of that, he felt he needed to have it. And, well, he did. He paid heavy for it. He paid $1.28 million USD to own this, which is the highest and most amount of money that has ever been spent on a card not considered a Wayne Gretzky PSA 10 rookie card. So this is a pretty monumental deal. So we're going to try and get a hold of Darren Revelle in just a couple of minutes here to talk about it. In the meantime, let us know. Are you a collector? Do you like to collect? Because I know, Producer Owen, you're not. Did you collect a little bit as a kid at all? Or
2: yep, some hockey.
1: Do we got Darren? Is that,
27: Hey, Darren, you got me here?
1: Oh, I think we got him here. Sorry for the confusion. Do we got Darren on the line here?
28: Finally.
1: There we go. I don't know what was going on. I think maybe it was our phone line.
28: I couldn't get you. You couldn't get me. But we still made it happen.
1: We made it happen. That's right. We made it happen. So thank you for taking the time to join us. We're with Darren Revell, collectibles expert, founder of Collect Media. Before we get into the Celebrini sale, which was a monumental sale in, you know, when it comes to hockey cards, I'm just curious, Darren, to get, you know, your thoughts, just to kind of set the scene for a lot of our listeners who maybe aren't quite aware of how big the sports card and collectibles industry as a whole has gotten. As an expert in the field, can you maybe explain how big the market is today and how it compares historically to the collector's markets of the past?
0: Tops this year, which is pretty much every major sport but hockey, you know, should do around $6 billion U.S. It's ridiculous. And that does not include, of course, the secondary prices of what happens after someone picks something out of a box. So we're talking about probably in the modern card, if you include everything that is sold and then everything that is then sold again on an eBay or on at an auction house, I would say we're talking about $10 to $12 billion in cards alone.
1: That's unbelievable. With a B, $12 billion. And what's crazy about that is the amount of money that we're seeing dumped into the space. You know, and the players involved. I mean, Kevin O'Leary is a guy a lot of us Canadians obviously know, Canadian businessman. He's heavily into the card collecting now with him and his investment group. Gary V has been a guy who's been heavily influencing the cards and collectibles market over the course of the last 6-7 years. Logan Paul, another one. I mean, when you look at cards and consider, would you consider them at this point alternative forms of investments? Because that's the type of vernacular that's being used by some of these gentlemen.
0: Well, they're definitely alt assets. The question is, are they good ones? And it depends on what time period you've looked at. I mean, and it's the hardest part right now is determining what is real and what is not, especially at the speed that these things are going at. You know, you've always had the fantasy sports thing where as the player gets better, you know, you invest in the rookie. Sometimes the rookie, by the way, the best day to sell it is their debut because they will never get hotter on speculative value. But like, you know, then you have guys like Ken Griffey Jr. and Shaquille O'Neal and Tom Brady who are not affecting anyone because they're not playing and yet their cards are going up, you know, exponentially. And Jordan's obviously always been out there. In hockey, it's been Gretzky. And the, you know, in particular, the 79 OPG card. It's interesting for people in Canada because obviously with OPG, it's worth so much more than Topps. Because it was a shorter run. And yet people in Canada have the advantage to find those things, obviously, especially from 79 because there wasn't a chance to, yeah, I don't think there was much in the U.S. So that's an interesting part at play in Canada. Hockey cards, I would say, you know, I know one of the biggest hockey card collectors in the U.S. and he has to go to Canada to the Canadian, the big show in Toronto. You know, it's almost like he has a fiduciary responsibility to go because, you know, at the National Sports Collectors Convention in Chicago this year, there might have been like 3 booths out of 900 with substantive hockey stuff. And it always feels so weird, you know, because it is out on an island. You had guys like Gavin McKenna at the Upper Deck booth and people really didn't notice him. which must be fun. I mean, I'm a massive hockey fan and it always seems like it does seem like the stepchild of the business, but individually, I would say between Macklin, certainly Jack Hughes, Connor Bedard, you know, Upper Deck has really had a renaissance here with you know, guys betting on those. And I just can't believe that, you know, the Celebrini card, which was at something like 400,000, you know, as it enters extended bidding, you know, sells for $1.28 million. This is the second highest hockey sale after the $3.5 million paid for the Wayne Gretzky OPG 79 rookie in 2021, which is $3.5 million U.S.
1: Which is just absurd to think about for a guy who's played 2 years in the NHL. Like, I understand it's a one-of-a-kind collectible, and there's only one of its kind that'll ever be in existence. And if you want it,
0: the market is based on, you know, betting on the future. That's the caveat I put in there. It's not saying that it's betting that he is the next Wayne Gretzky, maybe not the Wayne Gretzky or better, but it's betting that he will. My issue is if this is not, you know, it is the rookie card, right? So no matter how many other cards you have, even if they're one of one, this is probably the card in the defense of the guy who bought it. That's the only thing I would say. No matter how many come out, there's one of one. And I don't know if you saw it, but the guy who bought it came forward.
1: Yes, Benjamin B.
0: You saw it. Yeah, Benjamin B. Okay, you saw it. Yep.
1: Yeah, he came out and essentially, I believe he said he believed it was closer to a $700,000 to $800,000 card, but was prepared to pay over $1 million because he felt it was the cornerstone piece to any Celebrini collection. And he claims to be, and based off this sale, I think he proved to be the biggest Celebrini collector on planet Earth. The next question, though, I think is maybe what I have for you as an expert kind of in the collectibles market. Is 1.28 million American, which for us up here is close to 1.8 million, a justified price to pay for this card? Or is it kind of like a moment in time where a lot of things are lining up? Like, you've got Macklin Mania in the NHL, where he's one of the hottest, youngest players in the hobby. You've got the card market surging at a time like we haven't seen since, I guess, the 90s. And some would argue it's even crazier than it was in the 90s. Or is it simply just because this is a historical grail piece that does make sense and should hold that type of value?
0: Yeah, I mean, it makes sense to Benjamin B., the guy who bought it, which I guess is the only thing only person who needs to make sense to. I mean, he bought a Magic the Gathering card for $3 million. So, you know, does that make sense? I mean, I tend to, my collecting is in more natural one of ones instead of a company coming out with a scarcity, which I think is false scarcity. I like real scarcity over time, and that's why I try to collect historical things that have, you know, that are intriguing but have real scarcity from not being around or being short printed back then or just simply being, you know, they've been thrown out. I like that. I think I can sleep at night a little bit more. And obviously, you know, the hardest part for this guy is going to be, assuming he's not a billionaire and we just throw this all out and who cares, but is going to be, you certainly have someone to root for. You know, you don't have to make a bet for the rest of your life. You could just turn on Sharks games and watch him. But you know, there is that risk. Some people say that's why Pokemon has prevailed as much as it has, because Charizard can't tear an ACL.
1: Right. Well, we'll see. We'll see, you know, how Macklin Celebrini plays out the rest of his career. Is it a card that maybe he vaults away and may never see it hit the market again? But I just think it was a moment in time. I know I'm a massive hockey card collector, and I was glued to the Golden Auction site Saturday night like it was, you know, 11:59:57 on midnight on December 31st, watching the ball drop, waiting, and just, you know, every time the bid got extended and extended, and just when it hit a million, 1.05, and it just crossed over the million mark, I was flabbergasted that it got to that point, because I estimate about a million Canadian is where I thought it might come into, about a million Canadian, and it crushed that number and came in over a million US. So it absolutely, you know, obliterated all modern records. And I'm curious if we'll see something come close to it anytime soon. But it truly is just kind of a one of one grail piece in general. And
0: yeah,
1: oh, this fella seems to be stoked about it.
0: Yep, absolutely. And we'll see. Some of these kids haven't been, kids. I'm talking about the kids part where you walk around and you see kids with $20,000 worth of, cards. They haven't been through, a downturn. Not like I say it's definitely coming, but listen, everything's cyclical. So you have to, one, collect what you like, because if it goes down, you still like it. And two, don't buy as if there's never going to be any sort of correction, because that's always happened.
1: Yep, that's real solid advice to anyone out there who's kind of dabbling a little bit in a card market. Typically, what goes up does come down. It may not come crashing like we saw in the mid-90s, but at some point there might be a bit of a market correction, to your point, Darren.
0: Yes, sir.
1: I'm glad we were able to straighten things out and get you on a chat about it. It was a lot of fun. Thank you so much, and we'll chat again down the road.
0: Okay, take care.
1: Absolutely. Darren Revelle, collectibles expert, founder of Collect Media. Yeah, I mean, I guess it's worth over $1 million to at least one person. And that's the interesting part when it comes to like a free market, right? Something is worth what someone's willing to pay at the end of the day. So for people to come out and say it's unjustified that and it's not worth the money that he spent, well, clearly it is, because he felt it was and he paid it. And that's the beauty of free market. All right, we've got the Monday Mood Meter next, and then Keegan Matheson, Jays reporter, joins us at 3:30. I'm Mike DiStefano. 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
8: Earlier troubles on the westbound 401 collectors at Avenue Road. They've been cleared away. Westbound 401 Express at Keele. Right lane is blocked. As a result, we also have a cleanup westbound 401 collectors past Keele that is shut down for debris spill cleanup. You will be forced into the express lanes, and it's a heavy go from about the Allen. Eastbound 401 at Guelph Line, we have a stalled vehicle there. Right lane is taken up. Earlier troubles eastbound 403 past the 407. We had troubles there. They've been cleared away, as well as southbound 410 Express at Derry. A stalled vehicle there. Center lane is blocked. 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From the News Talk 1010 Traffic Center, I'm Robin Metcalf.
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15: Sounds like somebody's got a case of the
1: Monday. All right, it's Monday here on Gameplay, which means it's time for the Monday Mood Meter with Mike DiStefano, not Matthew Cause today. Producer Owen, let's get this thing underway.
2: You are a member of the Los Angeles Dodgers front office. You spent more than $60 million on Kyle Tucker just this season alone. It's closer to $120 if you include the luxury tax. And he's having one of the worst stretches at home of any player ever. He was 0-for-19 in the Dodgers series against the Milwaukee Brewers. He's 5-for-33 in his last 17 home games, and he's slashing 182, 288, and 266 in a 85-game home span. You're a member of the Dodgers front office. How are you feeling about the early returns on Kyle Tucker?
1: I'm befuddled. Like, I'd be absolutely befuddled. Like, you sign Kyle Tucker, who was kind of the belle of the ball when it comes to offensive talent this offseason. He was the big get for the Dodgers. And, like, how this guy goes from an MVP caliber player to all of a sudden guy can't put back to ball is befuddling to me. And, I mean, if you're a Jays fan, you think that Vladdy has had a down year. I mean, it's been even worse for Kyle Tucker. But you talk about, like, his home woes. I'm looking at this current home stretch right now. He's hitless. We're talking six games, yeah. Hitless through six games at home. And this guy got paid an absolute fortune for the Dodgers. So, yeah, if you're the Dodgers, you definitely are not getting the return on investment you felt that you were getting. And the team itself has struggled mightily, get swept by the Brewers here. You're not feeling great about how things are going right now if you're the Dodgers. And Kyle Tucker's struggle is a little salt on the wound.
2: Well, Tucker kind of seems like a quiet, passive guy. Like, he doesn't get in front of the media that often. I don't think he likes the attention. So I think a part of the reason why he signed in LA was that there's other all-stars, other superstars on the team that can soak up that attention and soak up that pressure. But he's been so bad that that hasn't even been the case. He was booed by the fans at Dodger Stadium yesterday.
1: Yeah.
2: Like escaping me right now, but some of the commentators on the Dodgers broadcast, like you could tell how almost disgusted they were. Like, he had an error in the outfield where he dropped it, lost it in the sun, which obviously happens, but then he's doing this half jog to go and pick up the ball afterwards. It doesn't even seem like he wants to play at home right now. And David Roberts last week said, yeah, we're benching this guy at home. We have no explanation for it. He's just straight up struggling. You are Tarek Skubal on this Monday. We'll keep it within the team, keep it within the series. Your three starts as a Dodger so far, 6 innings left trailing 2-1, 5 innings left trailing 3-2, 6 innings left trailing 2-1. And it was rumored that he might have been going to the Milwaukee Brewers. People were saying the Dodgers were asking for a package, including Logan Henderson, who outdueled him yesterday. Your Tarek Skubal, how are you feeling on this Monday?
1: I'm probably looking at the offense and saying, guys, can we get a little bit of help here?
2: Yeah.
1: Like, like Tyrese Skubal, when he came to L.A., I'm sure he's thinking, wow, I'm finally in a world-class organization who is paying their entire team billions of dollars. We've got Kyle Tucker. You got Teo Hernandez. You got Shohei Ohtani. I'll be set. I just got to go in there, throw 6-7 innings. Maybe I give up a run or two, but it's all good because my offense should pick me up with, what, 5-6 runs? That hasn't been the case, has it? Has not been the case for Tarek Skubal. I guarantee you, he's sitting there thinking, looking across the dugout to the other team, thinking, I could have been over there. I could have been over there in Milwaukee. And granted, come playoff time, I still expect the Dodgers to figure it out. They're going through quite a spell right now as a team. But come playoff time, like, are you going to take Milwaukee over the Dodgers? Like, are you willing to make that bet come postseason? Would you put some money on the line on that?
2: I think
1: you're still going to take that Dodger lineup.
2: No, I think I would. As of right now, I'd be fading the Dodgers. The defense and the clutch hitting just hasn't been there this season, and especially over the past couple of months. But on this Monday, you're also an AL Cy Young voter. You saw Dylan Cease's start yesterday. 6 1/3, 2 hits, 2 earned runs, 10 strikeouts, 3 walks on over 100 pitches thrown. Cam Schlittler had a pretty good start on Saturday. You're an AL Cy Young voter. How are you feeling on this Monday after watching both those guys over the weekend?
1: I mean, feel pretty lucky to have two pretty damn good pitchers, you know, to choose from. It's funny. It's an AL Cy Young. I mean, both Cy Youngs are you know, kind of tough. Well, actually, Mizorowski's running away with it, but man, is there ever just some good pitching over there.
2: Sure.
1: It's insane how, like I'm looking at the odds right now. Mizorowski, minus 800 in the National League. Chris Sale, plus 750. Christopher Sanchez, plus 1200. Those guys are having unbelievable seasons. And the fact that they're not even considered, you know, relatively close to Mizorowski, I think speaks volumes to the season that he's had. But you're right, when you look at the American League, it's pretty close. Cam Schlittler, minus 160. Dylan Cease, plus 130. Like, I would be confused at this point as to who I'm going to go with. Like, you watch Cam Schlittler deal on Saturday, and you're thinking to yourself, all right, this guy looks every bit of a Cy Young guy. And then you watch Dylan Cease come out the very next day and mow down 7 batters and get 1 hit through 7 innings. And you're thinking, oh, this guy, like the amount of performances, like 1 hit performances he continues to stack up. He's baffling hitters each and every time he goes out there. It's going to be a difficult decision, a very hard decision for whoever has to make, whoever has to vote on the Cy Young. I am surprised that Schlittler is still favored by as much as he is. I really, really am. And with the Blue Jays, if they're going to be playing meaningful baseball down the stretch, I think that's going to count and matter when it comes to Dylan Cease's Cy Young odds. Like, I think maybe you look at the price and it's kind of baked in where the Jays, they haven't played a whole lot of meaningful baseball this season, but if they continue down the path they are, that's not going to be the case in the final month of the season. The final, what do you got, 36 games left? Cease is going to have probably 6, maybe 7 more starts, and they're all going to be meaningful through into September now that they've got themselves within 1 game of a wild card spot. So I think that that price, maybe it hasn't been factored in yet. So, Dylan Cease at plus 130 is a pretty decent value at this point, I think.
2: Twitter can be a very tough place at times. The jokes come thick and fast. But one guy who's been on the end of a lot of jokes over the past weekend, Jaden Daniels. And it felt like there was almost this organized effort from Major League Baseball teams to just troll him with their scoreboard tweets. Like, the Blue Jays tweeted, scored 4 to honor Jaden Daniels. The Cleveland Guardians tweeted, 1-5 because we're not scared of Jaden Daniels. And the New York Mets said, stopped at 4 out of respect for Jaden Daniels. I'm sure it'll pass like everything does, but you're Jaden Daniels on this Monday. How are you feeling?
1: Yeah, I think the Leafs had one as well. They tweeted out their a Jaden Daniels thing. I mean, you got to feel pretty embarrassed if you're Jaden Daniels. Like, you are the clown of the sports world right now. And especially after Lane Kiffin comes out, the coach at LSU, the player, DJ Pickett is the player who is wearing number 5, came out and he's like, that's my number. I'm going to wear my number. Like, I don't really care what's going on with Jaden Daniels. So he made a big stink about nothing realistically. Like, he had one really good season at LSU. I don't think it's worth retiring his number over. So he kind of is looking silly by coming out, setting a cease and desist over for the use of the number, and everyone is making fun of it and at his expense. He's got to feel pretty embarrassed, I would think, that he brought this upon himself. Like, why? Why would you bring this upon yourself? Who do you think you are, Jaden Daniels? Like, Heisman Trophy season, sure, but you didn't win a championship. It's not like Joe Burrow at LSU. Like, no one's wearing number 9 because not only is that guy a Heisman-worthy player, he won a championship down there in the Bayou. Jaden Daniels didn't. He doesn't get a number retirement. Stop. It's embarrassing.
2: We'll finish off with another quarterback that wears number 5. You are Anthony Richardson on this Monday. And a report came out. Colts assistant GM Ed Dodds suggested that the Colts will keep Anthony Richardson. It feels like the salary isn't bad enough for a salary dump. Maybe teams just aren't interested. But you are Anthony Richardson on this Monday. How are you feeling?
1: Yeah, I'm pro.

0: this feels great, 100%, which means it's unlikely that we're going to see much more of Anthony Richardson in Indianapolis. All right, on the other side, get back to some Jays talk. Keegan Mathison joins us next.
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2: Westbound 401 Express at Keele. Problems there in the right lane. West 401 Collectors past Keele. We have that closed for debris cleanup. Also, Express to Collector transfers at the 400. Right lane is also blocked. Eastbound 401 Collectors off ramp to Brock Road. We have a stall vehicle there. Right lane is taken up. North CVP past Lawrence. A collision. Right lane is blocked. On the 403 eastbound past the 407, we had problems there as well. Watch out for that. Over 1,000 exotic birds and animals. 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From the News Talk 1010 Traffic Center, I'm Robin Metcalf.
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0: Gameplay continues on TSN 1050. Mike DiStefano filling in for Matthew Cause. Going to be joined by Keegan Mathison in a couple of moments. I just saw our friend Peter Apple of Just Baseball tweeted this out, and it's a statistic that has to do about the Toronto Blue Jays. There are six pitchers in Major League Baseball with at least 50 innings and an ERA below 1.9 out of the bullpen. Three of them are on the Toronto Blue Jays. Of course, you got Louis Varland, who's got a 1.26 ERA through 64 1/3 innings of relief work. You've got Tyler Rogers, who's got a

0: 57 ERA in 57 and a third innings of relief work. Producer Owen, do you know who the third man on this list is for the Toronto Blue Jays with a sub 1.9 ERA out of the pen?
1: Don't tell me it's Simeon Woods Richardson, please. Don't tell me.
0: Well, it's got to be a minimum of 50 innings.
1: Oh, okay.
0: But
1: I got you.
0: If he had 50 innings, if he had 50 more innings to go, he might get there. He's been stellar. Spencer Miles with a 1.83 ERA through 64 innings of relief work this season. This is one of the more underrated stories, I think, of the Blue Jays season. This was a guy who the Blue Jays selected in the Rule 5 draft. And, you know, it's a point in the Rule 5 draft where, you know, if you're the team who keeps him, you gotta hang him around the team and play him, or you send him down to the minors and then the team has a chance to get him back. They decided they were gonna give him an opportunity in the pen, and boy, has Spencer Miles ever ran away with that. I did not expect to see, that stat here today. Join me to talk about that and everything else going on in Blue Jay land. It's my good pal, Keegan Matheson from MLB.com. What's going on, Keeks?
2: Happy to be here, man. How we doing?
0: We're doing well. Yeah, I was just seeing a stat here. Six relievers in Major League Baseball with at least 50 innings and an ERA lower than 1.9 out of the pen, three of which are in the Toronto Blue Jays bullpen, one of which being Spencer Miles. Like, where does the Spencer Miles story rank to you amongst, you know, the very few positives that we've had this season besides the last couple of weeks?
2: Man, like, pound for pound, dollar for dollar, number one. I mean, I remember being at the winter meetings this past December, and everyone crowds into a room for the Rule 5 draft, which is ridiculous, I'll admit. But, you know, the first couple of names, sometimes you've heard of them. Maybe they're a team's number six prospect. Maybe they're coming back from Tommy John and there's a value play. The Blue Jays announced they had drafted Spencer Miles, and I remember bringing up his stat page and thinking, what are they doing? Obviously, somebody must know something, but I was immediately curious because the Blue Jays are not a dumb organization. And when I pull up that stat page and see, okay, this guy's a 25-ish year old prospect who's thrown 14 innings, what's going on here? And whoever had that idea in the Blue Jays front office, I hope they have not paid for a dinner since then. That is just incredible value, both right now in terms of his performance, but in terms of roster construction, man, when you find a Spencer Miles, a Braden Fisher, who they got for Kevin Biggio and nothing, a Mason Fluharty, that saves you $5 million, $10 million every time. And that allows you to build your roster so much more efficiently. Just what a story. And it is the least likely story of the season. I'm not going to pretend I saw it coming. I did not.
0: It's unbelievable. Like, you're bringing up all these names who 3 years ago were not on the radar of anyone, and all of a sudden you fast forward to today and they're part of what's considered an elite bullpen here in Toronto. And you look at the month of August and they've been on a good stretch here. They've won, 10 of 16 this month here. They've got an MLB low 2.87 ERA from the pitching staff, and you're getting performances from the guys you mentioned, the Fishers, the Miles, the Fluharties, guys like Simeon Woods Richardson. You got a chance to, you know, Ricky Tiedemann comes up and, you know, gets his first little taste of the big leagues. Like, it's kind of crazy when you think about the amount of arms that they've been able to use, and it seems like it's just been a next man up mentality. Despite all the injuries and inconsistencies within the pitching staff, they seem to be getting it done though as a group.
2: Yeah, this is what front offices obsess over. Signing George Springer doesn't take a lot of brain power. You know, giving Vladdy the $500 million extension, you know, sure, maybe they wish it was $400 million, but that doesn't take a lot of brain power. It's a yes or no conversation. This player is very good. Do you want him? Do you have the money? Boom. He's a Blue Jay. Front offices obsess and spend so much time on winning in these little margins, because any team that has money to spend should be winning 75 games as a baseline. If you're spending money, you should be getting close to 500 regardless. How are you going to find your 80 wins? Then your 85? Then once you think you can win 90, how can you win 91? That is what front offices lose their minds over. And it's what they spend so much time doing. And so many times, the margins are not these big, sexy signings. It's finding Ernie Clement and what he has brought to this organization. It is going out and finding Luis Urias for a few weeks mid-season, finding Braden Fisher for a low-end trade that I don't even think I wrote a story about at the time. These small additions are what turn good teams into great teams, because every team knows that you should go out and sign the best free agent. They all get that. Everyone's smart. But there's still room to be better than other organizations when it comes to the little things like this. And I think the Blue Jays have done a very good job of it. Their issues this year are the big dogs not performing. But when you look at the bullpen and what they put together, it's really impressive. And man, you don't want to waste that, because it's not the most sustainable thing in the world. So you gotta cash in when you have one.
0: It's so funny. You look back at, you know, that 10 years ago, that 2015-16 Anthopoulos team that was there. I guess Atkins was there for 17. But, you know, you look at that squad and you're thinking, man, they were thumpers. They were all offense, but didn't have much in terms of a bullpen. And it's the complete opposite when it comes to this generation of Blue Jays, or at least this year's Toronto Blue Jays. If only you could find a way to marry the two, keep this bullpen intact, make sure you stay healthy in the starting rotation. But we got to get some thump back in these Blue Jays. I'm taking a look at how they've fared in the month of August here from an offensive perspective. And despite them being 10-6 and finding themselves now, you know, just one game out of a wild card spot, which is great. Boy, these offensive metrics are pretty gruesome. 26th in terms of WRC plus, they're 29th in home runs, terrible slugging. Moving forward, like, do you see any signs of life from this offense, and how concerning might that be for a team that's looking to go on a run?
2: It's very concerning, and if they want to take the next step, it's got to change. I know the recent run is encouraging, but it's not championship baseball, and that's what you need to be thinking about at this point. Unless Vladdy comes back and is his old self again, I don't know where it comes from. You get a bit more from Alejandro Kirk, a bit more from George Springer, if he can get healthier. But this roster just isn't built for power. You're waiting on Vladdy, and that's a flawed way to do this. Because last year you had George Springer having a career year at 36, which doesn't happen all that often. But you had other sources of power. The Blue Jays were banking on some of that coming from Addison Barger this season. Zero. They were banking on some of it coming from Jesus Sanchez. That's why they made that trade. Hasn't really worked out. You can't make Brett Bateman or Nathan Lucas go out and hit for power. They can't become different people overnight. Maybe you get some more out of Charles McAdoo or a Sean Keyes, but really this lineup is built to be contact, contact, contact with Vladdy in the middle. And when that piece is missing or not performing at all, it just doesn't work. So if the Blue Jays are going to play this contact game, you need to do it perfectly. You need to be the Tampa Bay Rays, quite frankly, where you are playing incredible defense, you're pitching brilliantly, you're fast on the bases, which the Blue Jays really aren't, outside of Bateman and a couple others. But you need to play flawless baseball, because one home run can wipe out a lot of mistakes. You can screw up five times, but if you hit a two-run home run, easy. I'm going to write a story
0: about
2: that.
0: Saw that in extras last night.
2: Yeah.
0: Saw that in extras last night for Ben Rice, right? He makes a big flub error in the ninth. Well, one little swing of the bat made that right.
2: Exactly.
0: Yeah. All right, Keeks, you're on overdrive tonight. What's the plan on OD today?
2: Just about to be. Yeah, me and Aaron Karolnik in here. I just took off the tie after some Sports Center in here, so we're going casual with an open collar.
0: Ooh.
2: Thank God. But we've got a lot to talk about. I mean, I thought we'd be done talking about the Blue Jays by now. See, when I signed up for this, I thought I'd be get to talk about, you know, NFL training camps, but the Blue Jays keep staying relevant. So I guess we're on that. Little talk about Kawhi Leonard and all that mess that's going on in the NBA. So looking forward to it up at 4.
0: Oh, yeah. There's a lot going on in the sports world. Hey. And you're right. The Jays, a month ago, you figured, probably not much going on. But they've given us some hope and given us a lot of content. And, hey, Keeks, we live in a content game. We'll take it.
2: Sure
0: trust
2: do.
0: Us. All right. Appreciate it, buddy. We'll hear from you in about 15 minutes or so when you come up at 4 on OD. Appreciate
2: it. You got it, my friend. Thank you.
0: Keegan Mathison, MLB.com, Blue Jays reporter. It's crazy, man. Like the last month or so, how things have turned from it being a failure of a season. It seemed like this team was nowhere near making a run at the playoffs. And all of a sudden you go 10-6 in August. The rest of the American League wildcard contenders just completely flailing out, playing sub 500 baseball. Yeah, they're quickly able to make up ground and now just one game out of a wild card spot. For a hot minute there on Saturday night, they were actually in a wild card spot before the Baltimore Orioles got the win and put themselves in there. But you look at the schedule, they get through Tampa this week, they get through the Yankees. They don't play another team above 500 the rest of the way after that. There is a path. If they can get this offense going and beat up on some of those bad pitching teams lower in the standings, there's a path for this team to kind of backdoor themselves into the postseason. It shrunk. I remember we spoke about this early last week. The playoff odds for the Blue Jays were plus 760. They're now plus 360. So they've basically cut in half. They went from, I think it was like a 7% chance up to a 17.5% chance to make the playoffs per Fangraphs. So they're chugging along. But I do believe that they've got to flip a switch offensively if they're really going to make that strong push. All right, running up against it, Sound of the Day, coming up next.
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4: Westbound 401 Express at Keele, we still have problems there in the right lane, and also westbound 401 Collectors past Keele, that's shut down for debris cleanup. Express to Collector transfers at the 400 right lane also blocked off with problems. It's a solid one on that 403 or 401 westbound drive this afternoon. Earlier troubles eastbound 401 at Collectors Ramp to Brock Road, that's been cleared away. North Bend Don Valley Parkway past Lawrence, right lane is out with a collision. And eastbound 403, we still have problems past the 407. Three left lanes are blocked with that problem there. James Street and Wilson, a collision. Watch out for that. 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
12: Sound of the day, sound of the day. Here comes the sound of the day.
0: For today's sound of the day, we head to the NFL. Let's check in with Jackson Dart. Took a massive hit over the weekend in his first taste of preseason action, and then he ended up in the blue tent, which does seem to be quite concerning if you are a Giants fan. Dart puzzled by the case.
13: As far as the blue tent, like I really respect the rules and the thought behind, you know, NFL has of keeping players healthy and reviewing things, but at the same time, I'm still puzzled by it just feeling like every time that I get hit, you know, I find my way in there.
0: Yeah, well, that's the big concern when it comes to Jackson Dart is whether or not he could stay healthy. But that's not a good sign if you're puzzled by why you keep ending up in the blue tent. You might want to change your playing habits. That's probably the big concern there. And it's safety. Like that's what it's for, Jackson. It's for your own safety. Remember last year when Jackson Dart was in the blue tent and the coach like went and tried to pull him out.
1: Dable was just as puzzled. Yeah.
0: Yeah. Dable trying to pull him out of the blue tent. He's like, hey, you almost ready to go. We need you. We need you. And yeah, that was a big situation, big kerfuffle that came from that. But yeah, I would say just maybe tone it down a little bit, Jackson. Also, maybe get your running backs to block a little bit for you, because that was a brutal whiff on that block attempt by the running back there. All right. Fun stuff. We'll be back tomorrow with me and producer Owen. Aaron Korolnik and Keegan Matheson taking over for Overdrive. 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Whatever your game, play it your way with the FanDuel Sportsbook. Overdrive coming up next.
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4: Westbound 401 Express at Keele, we still have problems there in the right lane, and also westbound 401 Collectors past Keele, that's shut down for debris cleanup. Express to Collector transfers at the 400 right lane also blocked off with problems. It's a solid one on that 403 or 401 westbound drive this afternoon. Earlier troubles eastbound 401 at Collectors Ramp to Brock Road, that's been cleared away. Northbound Don Valley Parkway past Lawrence, right lane is out with a collision. And eastbound 403, we still have problems past the 407. Three left lanes are blocked with that problem there. James Street and Wilson, a collision. Watch out for that. 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

0: welcome you into Overdrive. 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My name is Aaron Karolnik, and for Brian Hayes, joined by my new friend, Keegan Matheson, who I just met for the first time 30 minutes ago. Buddy, you look even more resplendent in person than on the radio when I usually speak to you.
1: It's amazing for our viewers that we are both better looking in person. There's a filter on these cameras. I'm not quite sure. But normally when I'm talking to AK, it is, 8:25 in the morning?
0: Yeah, it's early, but we got the afternoon shift.
1: Which is your afternoon,
0: yes.
1: I guess. But I have just woken up to an 8:20 alarm. I'm just making a coffee. I've barely got a shirt on. So this is a little better. This is a little cleaner.
0: A major upgrade. And you know, when I was told that you and I'd be working together in the middle of August, maybe a month ago, I was very excited. And then, of course, the Toronto Blue Jays season fell apart. And seemingly 2 weeks ago today, the trade deadline, it looked like it was over. They were going through the motions. They were more sellers than they were buyers. And all of a sudden, we sit here, Keegan, after the Jays take 2 of 3 from the Yankees, took 3 of 4 from the Boston Red Sox. The Jays in this murky mush of mid in the American League wild card race. That was a lot of M's. Very impressive broadcasting there. Just a game out, a day off today, 3 against the Rays starting tomorrow night, then 3 in the Bronx against the Yankees. This is a playoff push that I was not expecting. I don't think anyone really was.
1: Neither was I. And I'm so surprised by this. And I think that's an important part that I'm trying to stay in right now. You know, we want to explain baseball. We're desperate to explain baseball and put numbers on it and to sound smart. You know, that's why I often can't stand how baseball is covered, because there's this urge to sound like you either see something coming or when it happens, you saw it coming all along. I'm surprised by this. I did not see this coming whatsoever. And I still want to have that sense of wonder where baseball can surprise and amaze me. You know, this team is not amazing me. My God, they still have a losing record. Let's not go too wild. But they're surprising me now. And that's why you watch 500 hours of ball every summer. They might surprise you every once in a while. And this team has a different energy right now, man. It is fun to be around. It is at least loosely watchable. Mm-hmm. And the AL wildcard standings, man, I always say my only thing I like more than a dive bar is a low bar. And this is a low bar in the wildcard now.
0: It is unbelievable, the ineptitude in the American League. I mean, everybody is so incredibly average. And there really hasn't been anyone who's taking it, or it's just, it one day. You take Texas, just been brutal of late. They can't stop losing. They have a bunch of injuries now that they're dealing with. And when you look at the Jays, I think the one thing that they have versus the litany of other mid teams in the chase for the third spot in the American League wildcard is 4 quality starters, 4 mm-hmm. guys that you can at least rely on every fifth day. And depending on how you look at Max Scherzer, who's been better of late, Shane Bieber, no one else really has that. But the thing that I still struggle with when I use the word sustainability over these final 36 games is the offense, which has actually been worse in the month of August than it was previously. And Vlad Jr.'s on the IL. We'll get to him a little bit later. A rather unfortunate anniversary for Vlad, but he leaves the game over the weekend. He's on the 7-day concussion injured list, so we're not going to see him for this week. And, I mean, it's just Bateman and McAdoo and, like, your names that you could have never fathomed that are contributing in ways that, frankly, Vlad Jr. couldn't. So can this continue for another 36 games? Like, they probably need to play a couple games over 500 baseball to make the playoffs the way that this is going. And if they get the pitching, the bullpen work that they've been getting, I suppose it's possible, but they're going to need to get some offense at some point. And I just don't know where it's going to come from.
1: They need to hit some damn home runs.
0: Like, where is that coming
1: from? Please.
0: That is the thing I struggle with the most is I look at this team and Vlad's not doing it. Springer's been terrible in August. Kirk's been great. Okamoto, hit and miss, more miss than hit. It's just, where is the slug coming from, and how are they going to produce offense? You can't win 3-1 games every night for a month. It's just not going to happen.
1: Yeah, the lineup is built. Really, this whole organization is built for there to be 7 or 8 contact hitters in the lineup, and Vlad hitting 40 home runs, which he's only done once, and it doesn't look like he's doing anytime soon. But the entire, and you see this with all of their acquisitions, with the types of players they bring in, whether it be Brett Bateman in a trade, guys they target like Ernie Clement, they are looking for contact hitters who put the ball in play, run decent, even though they're not a speedy team. if you're going to play that brand of baseball, you need to be perfect, which is a frustrating way to live. The Rays do it close to perfectly because they're very fast. They're airtight on defense. They never make the first mistake. And the Blue Jays have played a bit that way this week, but I would love to cover a 7-1 baseball game where someone hits a 3-run home run in the second inning and I can start to write a story saying the Blue Jays.
0: You're getting tortured night after night.
1: It is. It's a bit, I mean, tragedy. I know across this country people are kneeling and weeping, but all of these 2-1 baseball games are also torching your bullpen. Mason Fluharty leads the league in appearances. Braden Fisher, whose workload I worry about, is number 5 in the league. Louis Varland's up there. That won't last. So you can't waste this good pitching because the bar is so low. Again, you don't need to be the best lineup in baseball. You need to be decent, just average, and you can waltz into the playoffs. Like, if the Blue Jays do not make the playoffs, it's their own fault. It's right in front of them. It's wide open. You got to score.
0: You have to. And that's something they haven't been doing, and yet they've been winning nonetheless. They are 10-6 in the month of August, and they've been one of the worst offensive teams in the month regarding. Now, the, of course, pitching has been excellent. Excellent. I mentioned Max Scherzer. His last 3 starts have been really quality. Bieber, still kind of confused as to why no one traded for him. He's looking a little bit like he's thinking, oh, maybe I could make a bunch of cash.
1: He's making a few bucks, exactly.
0: Yeah, he probably wants to be finishing this season on the high note. And then you've got Jose Soriano, who's excellent. He'll pitch the opener tomorrow night against the Tampa Bay Rays. And it brings us to Dylan Cease, who was outstanding once again yesterday against the Yanks. Didn't get the win. I feel like that's like the 8th time this year he's thrown a gem and he hasn't been able to pick up the win. But you look at the potential of a Cease versus Schlittler game on Friday night, which could set the stage for the AL Cy Young. It's just unbelievable. You look at Cease and you look at Rogers, you look at Okamoto, the 3 big free agent acquisitions. And if I told you that these guys would be having the seasons that they had, and the Blue Jays would still be in the position they'd be in, you'd say, no, that's impossible. Jays signed the Cy Young Award winner. They signed one of the best and most effective relievers, and they signed this guy out of Japan for $15 million a year who might hit 30 bombs, and they're not going to make the playoffs? Correct. That is possible.
1: Yeah.
0: But it just goes to show the underperformance we've seen from so many of the guys we thought were locks, including Vladimir Guerrero Jr., who, again, is celebrating an anniversary today. The last regular season home run he hit was 1 year ago today, I believe 333 days. So congratulations to Vlad, who's recovering from a concussion, we believe. I guess he's on the concussion IL. So what do you think the likelihood is we see him when that stint is up and he's eligible to actually return and perhaps hit a home run at home at some point in the not-too-distant future?
1: It's about time.
0: Yeah.
1: With Vladdy, he right away had symptoms. Like, he had a headache that night and a headache the next day. So that at least means that this is not just hyper-cautious, which I've got all the time in the world for.
0: Sure.
1: Like, John Schneider's had 7 concussions in the minors, and he said probably a few more. So if there's one manager who's sensitive to it as well, it's him. And when I hear that he does have those more obvious symptoms, we'll see. You know, Vladdy could wake up today with no headache at all, then 2 days from now have a setback. It's not a linear thing, which is troubling. But I hope that Vladdy gets past this quickly. Anytime there's a head injury, I'm wary of that. But when he's back, I hope that a few days just like sitting on the couch in the dark can help his whole body, right? He's had the back thing all year. He had the hamstring. He's always got a knee and a wrist thing going on. He's a big boy. And when you are rumbling around out on that field with Vladdy's frame, it impacts your body a little bit differently than if you're Brett Bateman. You know, he's a big guy playing on that turf a lot. If he can come back fresh, that's a start. But we were just talking about this for SC. Like, I need to see it at this point. I'm past the point where I'm just blindly believing in it.
0: Oh, we are so far past that point. Again, I don't really think anyone expects Vlad Jr. to come back and start raking. Like, I don't think there's any indication or any reason to believe that is going to happen. Could it happen? Yes. Because you keep on hearing, oh, all it takes is one swing, and you never know, your timing connects, it's a mental game, confidence, yada, yada, yada. But again, we're 125 games into this. Like, come on.
1: Long enough.
0: Like, this is like, it's probably not happening, and I would be stunned if there was anything Vladdy could do to salvage this season. Sure, if he goes on some prodigious tear down the stretch, comes back and leads the Blue Jays into the playoffs, he's ripping bombs in Chicago, in the wild card round, whatever. I mean, listen, it's a possibility. I just cannot see it happening. Because again, the sample size is there. This is not the first month of the season. Oh, slow start. Oh, okay. Like, we are in this. And I'd love to believe it, but if the Blue Jays are going to make the playoffs, they are not looking at Vlad as their aircraft carrier anymore. At one point, they absolutely would have looked at him, but there's just no way you could consider what we've seen from him for the preponderance of the season and say, this guy is going to be the one that leads us to the promised land.
1: Can't be the only plan anymore. You know, and listen, I'm not saying Vladdy's toast. I mean, my God, people are going to enjoy a lot of the next 14 years, I promise you. But for this year, for the next 6 weeks, the plan can no longer be, let's stay afloat until Vlad saves the day. Because I don't see the signs. Like, I really don't recently. Vladdy is a timing hitter, and I always compare it to Aaron Judge as an opposite. Aaron Judge, for people listening, they can picture just that simple swing. He drops his foot, turns his body through the zone, the ball goes a billion feet. Vladdy has more orchestration in his. There's the toe tap, the lift, the timing, the hip flip, his hands. There's so much more going on. And when you lose that, my God, do you lose it. And he's lost it right now. When it comes back, it will happen very quickly, but I haven't seen the signs lately. And for all the times, and sometimes part of me almost feels bad when I have to keep asking John Schneider the same question about Vladdy. These days, I just kind of say, John, Vlad. And he knows the deal. He's like, all right, Keegan, I know this is why you get paid $4 a day to ask me about this. Let's play this game. But even with the conversations we've had with Vladdy through the season, you know, I spoke with him a month or so ago, and he had the quotes like, when I get hot, I'll get hot. Don't worry about me. Mitch Bannon at The Athletic had a good story on Vlad a week or so ago, and he said, it's coming. You know, I trust in God, and when he decides, and I said, I don't know if he's an Overdrive listener, but maybe it's time to decide that. It's been a long time, and you cannot leave it to hope and whimsy at this point anymore, where you say it's coming. It's long past overdue.
0: So if that is the case, and I think everybody who's been watching this baseball team knows that it is, that you can't rely on Vlad to be the guy who's going to carry you there. You can't rely on George Springer, the guys last year that were the heart of the lineup and who were incredible. How do they do it? Again, the sustainability of some things that have been working in the month of August, I question. Yeah. Right, and I look at the bullpen, the usage is just ridiculous for so many of these guys. Some of these starting pitchers have really performed well. Simeon Woods Richardson, I think he's allowed one earned run in 15 innings as a J. That's not going to sustain itself. This guy's not Greg Maddux. They got him for a song.
1: Not quite.
0: No. So, again, what is the formula for this team playing 550 baseball and making the playoffs in their final 36 games? If it's not having Vlad and Springer act as the catalysts.
1: You just need to steal a few games, frankly, at this point. Like, that's the difference over 36 games between going 22 and 24 or 25 and 21.
0: That's it.
1: That's a few plays. And that's why I find myself going crazy about how the Blue Jays have gotten here, because over 120-some baseball games, there's been enough of them. All they had to do was come up with a few hits along the way, and they're comfortably in a playoff spot right now. If Vladdy had 15 home runs,
0: easy playoffs.
1: Easy.
0: Done.
1: And we're still talking about that being a bad year.
0: You're right.
1: The bar is not high. It's not high at all. It's in the dirt. But I think looking down the stretch, you just need to steal a few. This bullpen, I worry about very much. The rotation, can they sustain this? We'll see. Close enough. This is all about the lineup. It's completely on the lineup. Vladdy, we'll see. George Springer is obviously playing hurt right now. He looked awfully hurt there in the Sunday finale. He did that all last year. Nobody's going to take an IL stint, I don't think. But you need someone to step up. Maybe that's Charles McAdoo. Maybe Kaz Okamoto has a heater here down the stretch. It's got to be power. I know I keep coming back to the same answer, but my God, if you hit a three-run home run, the rest of the game doesn't matter. You can have a bullpen reliever come in and allow two runs. It doesn't matter because you went deep, and they're missing that.
0: And this is essentially this team's identity at this point, right? You got to play a 3-2 game and find a way to win it. You get a great start from Cease, Soriano, Scherzer, Bieber, maybe Treya Savage if he comes back miraculously. Guys like Spencer Miles have been unbelievable. Farland and Rogers in the 8-9 roles.
1: I can't waste
0: incredible.
1: This stuff either, man.
0: Again, there's been so much good this year from the pitching perspective. The fact that you have Varland and Rogers with sub-2 ERAs, virtually untouchable all year long. Dylan Cease, this season has been ridiculous. The seventh pitcher in franchise history with a 200-plus strikeout season. He's going to have a hell of a lot more than 200 strikeouts this year, I can tell you. The list, Roy Halladay did it three times. Roger Clemens did it twice. Kevin Gausman did it twice. Robbie Ray did it. A.J. Burnett did it. My personal favorite. Ooh. Brandon Morrow did it back in 2011. I actually went on a YouTube deep dive of Brandon Morrow's start against the Rays where he went 8 2/3 and had the no-hitter going. And Aaron Hill had that ball where he dived, dove to his left.
1: That's right.
0: And, was so close. I think he had 17 strikeouts in that game, if I'm not mistaken. So incredible stuff from him. And that's the type of company that Dylan Cease has joined here in Toronto. What is having one of the best pitching seasons in Toronto Blue Jays history. They cannot waste this.
1: No.
0: You got to give Dylan Cease the opportunity to throw in meaningful games down the stretch. And I think he will. It's just a matter of how meaningful these games will be because, again, the Blue Jays have put themselves in a position, four games under 500 with 36 games to go, where you cannot be having any type of prolonged losing streaks because you know at some point one of these teams, and I have the list right here, Baltimore, Texas, Detroit, Minnesota, Cleveland, even Seattle's within striking distance.
1: They are.
0: And that's a team that would scare me.
1: Yeah.
0: Because they have really good pitching.
1: Pitching's elite.
0: And Cal Raleigh, you talk about Vladdy here in Toronto. Can you imagine what they're saying on Seattle overdrive about Cal Raleigh?
1: Not good.
0: Who did hit a home run, but I believe he hit more home runs last year than he has hits this year, which is a bad stat. A bad stat to have. So there's a lot of teams vying for this final wild card spot. Toronto's in the mix, but they just got to find some hits. And how they do it, it's going to be a night-to-night adventure. And I look forward to watching it tomorrow night against Tampa. A very tough test against a team that is just loaded with great arms. You know that's going to be a 3-1 game one way or the other. Because, again, Soriano's pitching for the Jays, and you've got potentially Cease going up against the Yanks this weekend, Scherzer, Bieber this week as well. It's really intriguing, and it's right there for him. But as you said, it's incumbent on the Toronto Blue Jays to take it because
1: the opportunity is there.
0: Absolutely.
1: Please.
0: Somebody
1: make
0: get
1: the
0: hot.
1: Playoffs.
0: Somebody get hot. One of these 16 get hot. That's exactly it. And I suppose we're going to have to wait and find out to see if they do. Again, tomorrow night, Jays against Tampa. But I did mention it's the anniversary of Vlad's last home run in Toronto. And I saw you tweet about that this morning. And I was like, boy, that is a long time to go without a home run.
1: That's bleak.
0: 333 days before a Vlad Jr. home run at home in the regular season. Now, he had a bunch of them in the playoffs. Was outstanding in the playoffs. Yeah. But
1: that's what makes it so frustrating.
0: No, exactly. Like,
1: because that version of... I don't think people are being genuine when they argue about Vladdy. Because I think people want to compete to sound the angriest, and that doesn't interest me. His talent hasn't gone away. He's just totally lost this year.
0: Yeah.
1: Like, this isn't who Vladdy is forever. It's not going to be. I think he'll come back next year, both middle fingers up, and light the league on fire. I really do think he will. But the fact that he did that in the postseason, in between all of this, I will remember that for the rest of my life because he felt inevitable. Like, I remember back in 2017 and 2018 when Vladdy was in Lansing, Michigan, and Manchester and New Hampshire, and we'd be watching grainy, ugly videos on Twitter of this teenage Vladdy just clowning pitchers. It was one of the only times in my life where I've seen a hitter in control of an at-bat, and it's the rarest thing in all of baseball. Last year in the playoffs, he did that again, man, and it's so rare and it's so special. Like, I truly think he is such a special player, truly special, and to see him lose that, it's baffled me. This goes back to what we were saying off the top. I didn't see this coming. I can't pretend to sound smart. It came out of nowhere, and I'm stunned we are still here, man.
0: This whole season,
1: yeah,
0: to shake your head for the Jays, but it's still salvageable if they can find a way to get hot down the stretch against Jays and Rays coming up tomorrow night, a day off for Toronto. I did see the fantasy football extravaganza that you were covering yesterday.
1: That piqued my interest more than the baseball.
0: No, I think
1: I cover enough baseball.
0: A lot of people, and it is amazing, the vibes. People talk about the vibes. Remember when Kevin Gausman got traded, he was talking about how things changed in the clubhouse.
1: Yeah.
0: The mentality wasn't the same. And then, of course, they start winning ball games. Everyone is loving everyone. It seems like everyone's all smiles. Take us through exactly what happened with this fantasy football draft order. You can see it up here on TSN 5 and TSN's YouTube channel. Look at all the smiles, the happiness. So take us through, like, what is this thing that they've got going on here.
1: So what we're watching here is I had just gotten to the press box. This was like 10:30 in the morning. I was almost as energetic as Braden Fisher, whatever's going on there. That boy's got some energy. And I was up in the press box, and I saw this forming around the mound. And it was early, let's be honest. I texted downstairs to one of the Blue Jays PR pros. I was like, do I need to care about this? And they said, no, it's the fantasy football thing. Don't bother coming downstairs.
0: That's right up your alley.
1: I watched it, and, you know, truly, what I'm most passionate about. And what the Blue Jays did was they had players draw names out of a hat for, like, support staff. They had, in full uniform, their travel manager, who does all their travel, which is, like, the coolest but also hardest job in an MLB organization.
0: No doubt.
1: They had their replay guys, some of the pitching coaches. I think Sam Green hit 90 miles an hour on the gun, so he got the number one overall pick for, I think, Kaz Okamoto.
0: I had no idea Okamoto was an NFL guy.
1: I mean, he's got to be if he's not already.
0: That's a column for MLB.com.
1: There we go.
0: Okamoto and his favorite NFL team, who his favorite players are. Maybe fantasy football advice with Kaz Okamoto.
1: There we go. And I don't care who's going one-on-one, like if it's Bijan or Jahmyr Gibbs, whatever. I want to know, is Kaz Okamoto a savant who's waiting? He's going with the round 10 quarterback in the late wide receiver.
0: He's looking for Bashel Tootin in the seventh
1: man,
0: round.
1: He's so high
0: like
1: on Bashel Tootin. but these are the lighter moments that, like, when you're, I've covered losing teams. I've covered teams where guys have given up. I've covered teams where guys can't stand the manager. I've been around them all. And that stuff doesn't happen on those teams. Those are the teams where guys are just kind of huddled up in their lockers and they show up an hour before the game and try to get out of there. And I get it. But the Jays have struck gold, and I really do think that a lot of this comes from John Schneider. I know how eager people are to hear about what John Schneider's doing well these days, but I do think that the energy he's sending into this team works. I keep comparing it to like a travel ball team, and you're 12 years old, and you show up, and you just say, screw it. Whoever gets a hit in the first game bats leadoff in the second game. The rest of the stuff hasn't worked this year.
0: Bateman and McAdoo, we'll see you at 1-2. May as well.
1: Every day.
0: Can't get any worse.
1: I think this works, man.
0: Yep.
1: And if your best plans don't work out, don't just lay down and hope they do. The Blue Jays are doing something different, and I think that is to be commended. I kind of like it lately.
0: Trey Wingo standing by. We'll talk some NFL with Trey. The Dallas Cowboys adding a future Hall of Fame pass rusher to their equation.
1: How much a Cowboys move,
0: isn't it? Does that change? Yeah, a little Hakeem Olajuwon on the Raptors vibe for Von Miller. We'll get to that with Trey, plus Scottie Scheffler winning the first playoff tournament on the FedEx Cup playoffs, something I truly despise, the FedEx Cup playoffs. But we'll get to that with Trey. Ryan Dempster just after 5 o'clock as well. I'm Aaron Rolnick. That's Keegan Mathison. 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
3: Still looking at delays out there on the 401, both ways across the top, but westbound 401, especially heavy express at Keele. We have the right lane blocked there with a collision. And then westbound 401 collectors past Keele. We have that shut down for debris spill. Cleanup still ongoing. It's a solid one from the DVP. Northbound 427 collectors at Dundas. We have new troubles there. Collision in the left lane. Dairy Road ramp to the northbound 410. A stall vehicle there in the right lane. On the city streets, Jane and Wilson, we have a collision there. Needing an oil change or maintenance check, drop into Mr. Lou Plus Tires, no appointment needed before you hit the road this summer. Mr. Lou Plus Tires, celebrating 50 years. From the News Talk 1010 Traffic Center, I'm Robin Metcalf.
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0: Overdrive continues. We're brought to you by FanDuel, bringing you more ways to play your game your way. Aaron Korolnik, Keegan Matheson with you until 6 p.m. We're live on TSN 5, TSN 1050, and of course on TSN's YouTube channel. Keegan, hands up if you knew that Von Miller had 9 sacks last year for the Washington Commanders.
1: Oh, hands down.
0: Yeah, and I was like, really? 9?
1: Slowly chipping away at the sack total.
0: And I guess Washington was kind of irrelevant last year, right? Jaden Daniels gets hurt. They don't perform nearly as well as they did in the previous season when they got to the NFC Championship game. But maybe Von Miller's got a little bit of juice left. At least Jerry Jones thinks so. And he opts to sign Von Miller to the Dallas Cowboys. So we'll see what type of impact that can make. But Dallas is a team that has definitely reshaped their defense. We know the offense is going to be very good. So that's just yet another major storyline ahead of the National Football League. Let's welcome in a man who covers the National Football League as well as anyone. He is Trey Wingo, the Wingo Network CEO, Inside Football Show, which we encourage you to check it out. What's up, Trey?
16: Hey, guys. How are you?
0: We're doing very well, thank you. What was your take when you saw that Von Miller sign with the Cowboys? How significant is this for Dallas's defense in your estimation?
16: Well, it's depth. I mean, I think that if we're just being honest about it, he's another depth piece for a Cowboys defense that was arguably the worst defense in the history of the Dallas Cowboys franchise last season. I mean, you can't sugarcoat it. That's how bad they were. They were awful. They gave up more points than better than before. They gave up more yards. They couldn't stop the run. They couldn't rush the passer. Now, it is a completely different defense this year. You know, the Quinnen Williams pickup last season at the trade deadline, they've signed him to a deal. He's settling in nicely. They also still have Kenny Clark, which they got from the Michael Parsons deal. They got Rashawn Gary this offseason. They have had real success in picking up linebackers, and now they have a rotation of pass rushers. Yeah. Vaughn had 9 sacks last year. Again, the quietest 9 sacks you'll ever see, because as you guys said, the Commanders weren't what the Commanders were in 2024. But, you know, depth is where you really, really can separate yourself as a pass rush unit. And they got guys they can rotate in. And, you know, they get the Caleb Downs, the safety, in the first round of the draft, which a lot of people were stunned that he was there for him. If this Dallas defense, guys, is just middle of the road, they have an excellent football team. I mean, their offense is off the charts. It was great last year. They just couldn't stop anybody. So if you can say, okay, with the addition of Von Miller and Caleb Downs and Christian Parker, the DC that comes over, from Philadelphia and all these other pieces, can we be average defensively? And they can create a lot of problems for a lot of teams.
1: Trey, whether people are Cowboys fans or not, I feel like you're going to get stuck watching a lot of Dallas Cowboys on those primetime games this year. And they're a fun team. You're going to get some 34 to 31 football games along the way. I'm curious your thoughts on that offense this year, whether George Pickens can recreate what he did last year in that great season alongside CeeDee Lamb. And if you think this offense with Dak Prescott even has another gear, if their defense maybe tees them up once or twice.
16: Yeah, let's start with the first part of that, which is you're going to see the Cowboys. You're always going to see Cowboys, even when they're bad. Okay, like, for example, the Thanksgiving Day game last year between the Chiefs and the Cowboys, two teams that did not make the playoffs, was the most watched regular season game in NFL history. 54 million people watched that game. And the most watched regular season game before that was a game 2 years ago on Thanksgiving between the Cowboys and the Giants. People always say, oh, I'm so sick of watching the Cowboys. You're liars, okay, because you keep tuning in. And people say, well, they put them on these national holidays. Okay, but that doesn't mean you have to watch if you hate them. Then why do they keep getting the highest numbers for all these time slots? So, yeah, you're going to see the Cowboys until it's proven that people don't watch. As for how good this offense can be, you know, it's interesting, right? Because Pickens really took off when CD got hurt. So there wasn't a ton of time last year that these two guys were on the field at the same time. And there's two ways to look at that, right? You can say, well, you know, CD's number one. Pickens proved he can be a number one. Imagine what two number ones can do together. And that's a really optimistic way of looking at it. And maybe it's the most logical way. I gotta say, there's a part of me, I'm curious to see how these two coexist. And they've gotten together off the field and done a bunch of stuff together. They've created some really bizarre golf content. If you want to go look at it on their YouTube pages, it's kind of wild. But okay, if one's getting fed more than the other, how's that gonna go, right? Because you always, it's like, the best way to describe it, I don't know if I want two number ones. I'd rather have a one and someone who knows he's a 1A, right? And that's the only problem I see with this offense. You know, the tight end is good. The line is young. They're really solid. And I think they got a decent running game with the backs they have. My only concern for the Cowboy offense is obviously everybody staying healthy. But, okay, what happens if suddenly CD's getting 70-30 or Pickens is getting 60-40? I'm curious to see how that dynamic plays out. But that's the only flaw I can see in the offense.
0: Trey, I think we can all agree that professional sports has gotten increasingly soft over the years. Load management in basketball. Goalies don't play back-to-back games in the NHL. And now in the NFL, Jeremiah Love, the horror, has 14 touches in a preseason game. And, yes, he gets hurt. And all of a sudden, people are yelling and screaming at the Arizona Cardinals for mismanaging the third overall pick and putting him at risk. How do you see what Arizona did playing Love, who, again, they signed Algier in the offseason, did the Cardinals. They have James Conner. I mean, there's some competent running backs. It's not like he's being handed the job in spite of where he was selected in the draft, and people are freaking out. How do you

0: injured in August, in the first preseason game, or in October? Pick. I think most people would say, get it out of the way now, and hopefully he'll be fine and ready to go in the regular season.
1: Trey, the preseason and a lot of these injuries have led us back to that old turf versus grass debate, yeah, which you boys batted around recently on Inside Football. And I was fascinated to hear Urlacher and Carter, those guys, commenting on how it felt on their bodies. And I don't think I even appreciated how big of a deal this is for some players. When you hear from players, how much does this matter to guys? Like, how pissed off are some players when they are stuck playing on this hard turf compared to grass and the impact it's having on their bodies now? Because it feels like it's getting to be a bigger conversation.
0: Well, yeah, absolutely. I think what one of the things that made it a bigger conversation is what happened in your great country and our country this summer, the World Cup. All these places. By the way, I love how penny pinching FIFA is. You can't call it MetLife Stadium because you're not paying it, so it's New York, New Jersey Stadium. You can't call it GEHA Field or GHA Field at Arrowhead because you're not paying it, so it's Kansas Stadium. It's Philadelphia Stadium, not Lincoln Financial Field. But the point being, they were all played on grass. So I don't want to hear, you know, even Atlanta and the Mercedes-Benz Superdome, which was Atlanta Stadium. You know, you can't sit there and say, well, we can't do it, where we just saw people do it. And I think that's part of it that is making this conversation more interesting. Everybody, every player you talk to, well, okay, maybe there's 2% because they think they're faster on turf. Everybody would say, I prefer to play on grass. And clearly it's doable because we just saw it happen in the World Cup. So, yeah, I think it's going to be more and more of a conversation. And it's going to be interesting because that's something that the NFLPA could win on. Because, you know, the CBA is not up till 2030 or 2031. And basically the NFL has already said, guys, we're playing 18. Just prepare for it. You know, I mean, Roger's been talking about this for 3 years, and the CBA isn't up until after, I think, March of 2031. So he's telling you, we're getting this. So you guys decide what you want to get in return. And maybe it's the elimination of turf, and maybe the playing on grass is something that everybody can claim as a win for the NFLPA.
2: Trey Wingo with us, Inside Football Show. We encourage you to check it out. Trey, you're also a passionate golf broadcaster as well. You love the sport, and I just need to be transparent. I absolutely despise the FedEx Cup playoffs. The format, it is so brutal to watch, and I'm so looking forward to whatever comes next once they decide to bring in something else in 2028 with a two-track system. Whatever, but I'm sitting there watching Sunday, and Scheffler, I mean, it was a complete walk in the park for him, and there wasn't much compelling stuff aside from, oh, will Keith Mitchell get in, or Jordan Spieth in the 50th spot? I mean, I thought it was just complete nonsense. How do you envision the PGA Tour concluding its season in the future when they come up with a new format?
0: Yeah, it's going to be different, and we don't know if FedEx is going to be a part of that. There are real concerns that FedEx may drop their sponsorship, and that's a huge thing for the PGA Tour to contend with. You know, they've tried a million different things, right? They've tried, you know, making the 100 and then the this and that, and then they go to the Tour Championship and they stack the deck. You already start at 5 under, which was the dumbest thing I've ever could possibly imagine. So that they're trying to do this the right way, and they're trying to, at least they've tried a million different things, but I agree with you. And then the other part that drives me crazy is I will die on this hill that the PGA Championship, there should be a major played in August. Because when the Open is over in mid-July and we have to wait a full pregnancy, 9 months until we get a major again, it's too long. I'm sorry, it's just too long. And so one of the reasons is, well, it's so hot in the summer to play golf. Then why are we playing the 3 FedEx playoff events in the holy trinity of humidity and swamp ass in Memphis, St. Louis, and Atlanta, Georgia? Like, you couldn't pick 3 worse places in terms of weather in August to play these things. So I don't want to hear that from you. That's a loser argument. They've got to figure out something. I tried to get them to change it, but I don't know when that's going to happen. But I do think there will be significant changes to the playoff. And it's got to be something more like a playoff, like a real playoff. The regular season means something, and it gives you some sort of seeding. I understand that. But then it's got to be something a little more different.
2: Yeah, I mean, McIlroy finishes 66th, and he's moving on. I mean, I don't think that's how it works in a real sports playoffs, right? So it just, I can't stand it. I mean, if you perform the way
0: Rory,
2: that Rory...
0: The Rory, the Rory thing is interesting, right? Because he

0: basically, he's not getting to his 15, which is the minimum you're supposed to be able to play to keep your tour status. And basically, the tour has said, don't worry about it. You know, because he's got most favored nation status. But the thing about Rory, he's like, oh, my game's nowhere near where it needs to be. That's because you weren't trying. I mean, like, if you think about it, Rory's prep for the Masters. He flew there and played that course as much as he could because he had one goal. He wanted to try and repeat as Masters champion, and he pulled it off. He's like, oh, my game's terrible. You haven't played anywhere. And you've already said, you know, I'm not as interested, and that's fine. I get that. Nick Faldo was the same way at the end of his career. He's like, you know, it's a place like Riviera or outside of the Masters. There's places, the old school golf courses that I still get up for and interested for. But it's funny because my game's nowhere near where it needs to be. That's because you're not practicing or playing. It's pretty simple. All of us know that.
1: Trying to, I guess, get it done as the playoffs continue. And he will be in the field for next week. Maybe he could figure it out, because certainly in the first week of the playoffs, he had nothing figured out. Trey, awesome stuff as always. We really appreciate you taking the time today, and hopefully we can chat again soon.
0: Anytime, guys. Always a pleasure.
1: All right. Thank you. That is Trey Wingo, Inside Football, the Wingo Network CEO. We should give some love to our Canadian men and women wrapping up competition, the Flag Football World Championships in Dusseldorf, Germany. Both of our teams in Canada qualified for the 2028 Olympics. The women win gold, beating the United States, which I love, and the men are in bronze. Our boy Paul Lapolis, our colleague running the men's team, with a overtime win over Mexico.
2: I love it. I saw the final play in the women's game, just some clamp defense.
1: Oh, yes. It was an awesome play. Man, and I'm really intrigued as to, again, I don't know what they're going to do with the United States team. Like, is that going to be, I don't know, Josh Allen and Justin Jefferson and Ja'Marr Chase and George Kittle? Is that how they're going to run it out? Or I have no idea, but that is...
2: Yeah, I don't know.
1: I can't wait to see those guys potentially go up against some random dudes from Mexico. It's going to be beautiful.
2: I can't wait. Like, I remember back when this started to be a debate, and like, I'm so excited for flag football.
1: Me
2: and
1: too.
2: Like, people, I think originally, got their dumb jokes. You are going to be planted in your seat.
1: And we've got a great team,
2: unlike,
1: too. The Canadian squad could be awesome.
2: And the debate of, like, do you want Jaden Daniels or do you want the best flag football player? Is this kind of like, if you're talking about roller hockey versus ice hockey type of, where it is just a bit of a different skill set. It's a bit of a different body movement. I'm fascinated to see what the U.S. does, man. And there's going to be some examples of countries that, you know, use some players with NFL ties where it backfires. And that will be the Olympic event that I am, without a doubt, no matter the time of day, in front of my TV
1: maybe
2: for.
1: Maybe baseball,
2: man.
1: Too.
2: Maybe.
1: Baseball, too. That's,
2: I mean, I might have to be there. We'll see.
1: I think so. Down in Los Angeles, if I'm not mistaken.
2: I don't mind that.
1: That's a good spot to be for the Summer Olympics. He's Keegan Mathison. I'm Aaron Kurolnik. Lots more to come here on Overdrive, including Ryan Dempster in about 20 minutes. You're watching on TSN 5, listening on TSN 1050.
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4: Still looking at delays out there, both ways on the 401, especially westbound 401 Express at Leslie. We have a collision in the right lane. Westbound Collectors past Keel, all collector lanes shut down for a debris spill cleanup. Express to collector transfer lanes at the 400 right lane also blocked. It's solid from Kennedy. Eastbound 401, not that much better. Any troubles now? Express at Mississauga Road. HOV lane and left lane are blocked off with the collision. East Express at Warden. North 400 off the 401, a stall vehicle there in the left lane. Northbound 427 collectors at Dundas, a collision. Left lane also blocked. And West Gardner past the South Kingsway. Two left lanes are taken up there with a collision. There's no shortcut for saving time, but saving money is simple. 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From the News Talk 1010 Traffic Center, I'm Robin Metcalf.
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1: Overdrive continues on this Monday afternoon. Karolnik and Matheson with you until 6 p.m. Ryan Dempster in about 15 minutes. We'll talk about the Blue Jays. One game out of the final wild card spot in the American League. It's simply a matter of who wants it the least or who wants it the most. Depending on how you look at it with the American League and the wild card race where seemingly everyone is very bad and it's a war of attrition, in the final 35 games or so. Jays and Rays tomorrow night, first of three from Tampa. But there was an update, kind of, Keegan, on the NBA's investigation into the Clippers, into Steve Ballmer, their owner, and into Kawhi Leonard. Don Van Natta, Ramona Shelburne, and Baxter Holmes came out with an article on ESPN.com today that reported that the NBA found no evidence showing that Ballmer funneled cash through team sponsors to Kawhi Leonard. And there's just basically no proof to indicate that it actually happened, even though there's a lot of indications that it very well may have. So the impact on the Raptors remains to be seen. But in that same report, he did, and Van Natta and Shelburne and Holmes did say that the expectation remains Kawhi eventually will be a Toronto Raptor. It's just nothing set in stone yet. And then the NBA came out with some, I guess, comeback or tweet of their own, an email saying that some of the things that were reported in this article were factually incorrect. So I don't know if it's much ado about nothing, but I very much am looking forward to the end of this Kawhi Leonard saga because, frankly, the whole thing has been a complete and utter embarrassment from everybody involved, dating back to when that initial contract was signed, allegedly, and it's just got to end. It's just got to end, and it will end. It's just a matter of how long it'll take for them to ultimately come to some conclusion. It's been 11 months. Like, figure something out already. You still don't know? You can't find any evidence at all? Seriously? What have you been doing for 11 months?
2: Everywhere you look, there's stupidity in this. And the timeline is wild, number one. But I do understand that you're dealing with Steve Ballmer, who has more money than God, and probably has more lawyers than anyone in the world.
1: Yeah.
2: That can probably slow things down. I get it. But throughout all of this, I'm just baffled by how many people have not covered their rear end in this, you know? Shoot a fake ad and put it on an Instagram account no one sees. Have him do something so that you can have plausible deniability out of all of this. And I'm fascinated now because I don't think this is over right now. They have not found the direct Ballmer saying, hello, give money to this man. Wink, wink. But the reporting says the league is examining whether the Clippers are guilty of, quote, failure to supervise employees, though it's unclear what rule they would have broken. Where's the line in this? Because every team in every sport, like, let's just use local as an example. Blue Jays, Raptors. You know which bank players are going to have a deal with, which local shawarma shop, and which peanut butter and jelly crustless sandwich they're going to have deals with, right? We know all these things. If you have a beard or you're clean shaven, you've got a deal if you're a Raptor. Those happen in every market, and that's cool. That's how this business works. There's existing relationships. But where the stupidity comes into all of this is that they went to scoreboard operators and fraudulent companies that didn't plant trees. Stuff that just sticks out as so dumb. And there's the arrogance of being, you know, rich folks with a big, big team involved in all this as well. It still just doesn't feel like this is over, which blows my mind. And I think the league is embarrassing itself right now. I go back to when the Clippers got turned over. And how Donald Sterling was ousted. That was easy for Adam Silver. That was the obvious move because you're defending the ethics and the identity of the league. But we were never really going to get the truth about how it was run until it was a money decision, which this is. And you're kind of investigating yourselves at a certain point. And for it to take this long with the reporting that's out there and still not have a decision, I mean, drop it tonight if you know what you have. Please, yeah. Drop it in the next hour and 9 minutes, ideally.
1: We would like that. You make such a great point about the fine line between the facilitation of certain deals for certain players with certain entities, right? And I can guarantee you the Raptors have a very close relationship with a number of brands. And, hey, listen, we got this new hotshot rookie. Love to get him a deal with this company. Yep. Is that different than some kind of negotiation with Aspiration or Daktronics? And just how different is it? And that's something that they're going to have to figure out. And I can guarantee you if the NBAPA picks up wind that, oh, actually, you're no longer allowed to do any facilitation of deals. I don't think the players are going to like that very much. So that's something that they're definitely dealing with. And the Clippers actually gave a statement to ESPN that said that they did not negotiate or dictate the terms of Kawhi Leonard's endorsement deals. I mean, I suppose that might be true, just depending on how you view what negotiating or dictating means. Because
2: statement
1: you could also contend that probably every single professional sports team with any of their players, at least to some extent, negotiate or dictate endorsement deals for its players. That's how it should go.
2: Yeah.
1: If I was a player, I'd want my team to be looking out for me and try to make me as much money as I can off the court.
2: Easily. And in most markets, like the examples we're listing are above board and they're normal and they make sense.
1: Yep.
2: And you see it in every single market with whatever their regional restaurant is, the beer that's popular in their area, whatever it is. It happens everywhere. But this clearly went below the table more than everything else does. And like the war of statements we have here with the NBA saying that it contains numerous and significant inaccuracies. Put out the damn report and tell us what they are then.
1: It's been 11 months. Figure it out, guys.
2: And for the Raptors, I mean, by getting into this alone, I cannot say that the Raptors are just innocent bystanders as well. You're getting into a bit of a messy situation itself. But I want the Raptors to have some clarity here. And there were even ways, like I see a lot of the initial reaction being great. This is good news for the Raps. It's going to work out. There were also ways where the deal gets voided. There were ways where it gets renegotiated and one of those 2020 or 31 or 33 firsts gets shaved off. There were ways this could have been even better for the Raptors. If it works out, great, but this is still up in the air and we're getting too close to the season.
1: Yeah, and in that article from ESPN.com, that, again, the NBA statement said it contains numerous and significant inaccuracies. So, again, take it for what it's worth. These are legit journalists, though. Man, that Shelburne Holmes is legit as it gets.
2: That's the big leagues.
1: Yeah, for sure. Does indicate that the Toronto Raptors feel very good, as does Kawhi Leonard feel very good about ultimately being a Toronto Raptor when the season begins. So I suppose we'll just have to wait and see how long that takes to happen. My name is Aaron Kurulnik. That is Keegan Matheson. We've got Ryan Dempster from MLB.com standing by. He's going to join us to kick off the second hour of the program after this. You're watching on TSN 5 and on TSN's YouTube channel.
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4: Delays continue out there. Westbound 401 Express approaching Bayview. We have new problems there. A collision in the right lane. Westbound 401 Collectors past Keel. Collector lanes remain blocked off with the debris spill cleanup. And the Express to Collector transfer lanes at the 400. Right lane is still blocked off there. Not better on the eastbound side. East Collectors at Mississauga Road. Left lane and HOV lane are blocked off. Eastbound 401 Collector ramps northbound 427. We have problems there. A stalled vehicle in the left lane. And eastbound 401 Express at Warden. Collision there. Left lane is blocked. Westbound on the Gardner Pass to South Kingsway, two left lanes are blocked off with a collision. Young and Finch, we have problems there, as well as Jane and Wilson. 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

0: Overdrive here on this beautiful Monday afternoon. I'm Aaron Kurolnik with my man Keegan Matheson from MLB.com. Ryan Dempster will join us in about 5 minutes' time. We're brought to you by FanDuel, bringing you more ways to play your game your way. Keegan, are you in tune with this dude who was playing MVP baseball 2005 with Roy Oswalt trying to throw a perfect game, and he finally accomplished it after almost 2,000 attempts? That is something that exemplifies 2026 content more so than anything else on the planet.
1: Truly. That it was almost emotional to watch, you know.
0: Because and what a catch by Oswalt, too.
1: Exceptional, I mean, on the comebacker.
0: Yeah.
1: Number one, MVP Baseball 05.
0: Best
1: those
0: game
1: who
0: of all
1: played
0: time.
1: It, all
0: best
1: time.
0: Game of
1: all time. And it hit at the right time for me when I was in high school. My buddies and I wore that out. And just seeing the gameplay back again, man, like I was in my buddy's basement, you know, drinking a bottle of his dad's something. And it was perfect, man. But like, that is the type of, the word content itself, I'd like to bury it myself, but that is the type of content that I'm here for, man. One of one. Not a copy of anything, and I had the stream up for a little bit the other night before he got it going. Congrats.
0: Is there anything better than sitting around with the boys just talking about athletes from like 2007?
1: Naming some guys.
0: Just like, oh, you know who was great? Like Mark Reynolds.
1: Oh, absolutely.
0: So many dingers. Whatever happened, and so, Adam Dunn, you know?
1: It like, comes that's from video stuff. Games,
0: you're
1: too.
0: Right,
1: you know, like
0: right.
1: There are hockey players who I will remember for the rest of my life because me and my buddies would have two-on-two NHL tournaments.
0: For sure.
1: In the basement, and you'd have those grinders on the fourth line that you'd try to score a goal with. Those stick with you, man. They matter.
0: Yannick Perreault never lost a face-off in NHL 08. I remember it very well, very well. So, yeah, shout out to that guy who accomplished his goal. It's lifelong goal of
1: where
0: Roy
1: do you
0: Oswalt's.
1: Go now? Honestly.
0: Yeah, I mean, really. I mean, that is quite the accomplishment. No perfect games for Ryan Dempster, but he's going to join us momentarily. Why don't we get to Something to Chew On, brought to you by Boston Pizza, Canada's favorite sports bar. Enjoy $15 lunch at BP where you get an entree, a side, and a drink, and you'll get it all in 20 minutes or less. That's a fast lunch. Doesn't have to be fast food. 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Your local Boston Pizza. So the question for today revolves around the Toronto Blue Jays and the likelihood that they can make the postseason. And something to chew on. Give me a percentage, Keegan. The likelihood. I know Fangraphs is 17.4%. Are you higher or lower than Fangraphs?
1: I would bang that over. I think you've got to be at least 50.
0: 50
1: at this point.
0: 50,
1: really
0: but
1: do.
0: There's six teams that are virtually in the same spot. You're talking about a 36 game run here.
1: But I easy over on the 17%, because when I look through this, Baltimore does not scare me. Texas really doesn't scare me. The Tigers and from a distance the Mariners I do find a little more daunting, because the Tigers, you see all of these teams with negative run differentials. The Tigers are plus 83. I know that's not the world, but that is over 100 runs better differential than anyone else. And the Mariners can just pitch people to death. Maybe that's something. But I'm not scared of the Twins or the Guardians.
0: Are you scared of the Blue Jays?
1: Always. I wake up in the middle of the... in the playoffs.
0: In the playoffs.
1: Oh, okay. Well, goodness. But put me at 50, man. Like, I would go over double. I'm almost tripling the Fangraphs.
0: It's funny. I would actually say I would take the under on the 17.4. Again, there's been a lot of smoke and mirrors. And I don't want to be Scrooge McDuck here and... You know, ruin all the buzz about this incredible month of August that the Blue Jays have had. They've been 10-6. They just took 5-7 from Boston and New York. The vibes are back. I mean, you leave the ballpark Friday night. I was wandering around the streets of downtown Toronto. Like, let's go Blue Jays chance. I hear outside of my window and I'm like, wow, what is this? October of last
1: year? It's wild when you walk out, because down at the dome, I don't want to say where it is lest I make it crazier, but I walk out the same entrance that the players do after a game, and if I'm not doing post-game sports center or something, I'm out of there pretty quick, same time as the players. So there's always the moment, and I know it's coming, where I open the door and they think that it's going to be George Springer walking out, and it's me. And there's just
0: and
1: watching
0: a roar of excitement from all the women out there.
1: People
0: just,
1: are
0: there
1: fainting.
0: He is.
1: It's like when you watch the old videos of the Beatles when they first came to the United States.
0: The high-pitched screams,
1: It's screeching, truly. But you walk out, and it's like a red carpet tunnel. And I am let's be honest, faking being on my phone the entire time, checking the weather
0: app. Eric Murphy leaving Ari's office
1: Absolutely.
0: To avoid speaking to Emily, that's a deep Entourage cut.
1: Anything. I did a full Entourage rewatch during the pandemic. Darkest hours of my life.
0: No, that's quality stuff.
1: The energy around the city, man, it's completely back on. Like, there's nothing else in the way of this. People are begging this team to be relevant.
0: And I would say that this stretch drive here is going to be compelling because it would almost be unfathomable at this point to think that the Blue Jays weren't going to be in the mix, considering some of the opposition that they're dealing with. And you went through the teams, Baltimore, Texas, Detroit, Minnesota, Cleveland, Seattle. None of these teams are very good. Again, I don't think the Toronto Blue Jays are very good either.
1: No.
0: They have shown virtually nothing offensively for the entire season. And again, they've got Bateman and McAdoo. And God love them. They both had some really strong performances, but both of them were in the minors like 3 weeks ago. So I think they're going to become superstars and become, you know, Ichiro Suzuki and Brett Boone at the top of the Seattle Mariners lineup? I don't know where those two guys came to mind, but no, I don't think that's going to happen. So yeah, I think that is a fair approximation. The 17.4% chance that is on Fangraphs that the Jays will make the postseason. And that being said, again, there's still a lot of work to be done. I think that work begins this week with three games against Tampa and three games against the Yankees. Would you sign off on 3-3? For sure, right?
1: I actually would.
0: Yeah,
1: because isn't that just like capturing the 2026 season? Like, yeah, going just 500, it'd be good enough.
0: Yes, and then you got that 30-game stretch where you don't face
1: try to make it up.
0: That's it.
1: And because the Blue Jays, even if they miss the playoffs, it's not going to be by 8 games. It's probably going to look like this right up to the very end because all of these teams are playing one another down the stretch.
0: Yeah.
1: It's going to be great scoreboard watching. If you're a fan of tiebreakers, I don't know. It's going to be a great month for you, but it'll be messy. And man, I really think, like, just when I look at these teams, I do think that the other 6 teams involved in this are looking around. Like, if you're an Orioles fan and you're looking around, the Rangers, the Tigers, the Twins. Well, the Blue Jays just took the Dodgers to Game 7 and they've won 5-7. That's how other fan bases are thinking right now. I feel really strongly.
0: Do you think that is fair to look at it that way? Me neither.
1: At all.
0: Again, that was last season. It's completely different. Last year, the Blue Jays had Vladimir Guerrero Jr. looking like Babe Ruth. Now they have him on the IL.
1: George Springer was a 900 plus OPS.
0: Exactly. It's not the same team. Now, do I think the Blue Jays can pose some issues and be right there at the end? I do. But I do also believe it's more of a byproduct of who they're competing with for that playoff spot as opposed to what they're doing themselves. And listen, God love them. They've been playing very well of late. Again, 10-6 in August, and the performance against the Red Sox and the Yankees was a ton of fun. And they're going to be playing a lot of close games here because, frankly, they can't hit, but they can pitch. And if you can pitch, you're going to be in these ball games. And the Blue Jays have, at this point, 4 competent starters, 2 great ones, Cease and Soriano, and 2 question marks in Scherzer and Bieber, but they've been good of late. Their bullpen's really solid. It's just a matter of if they can find a way to scrape together 3, 4, 5 runs a night and hope and pray that their pitching continues to come through the way that it has, which again kind of brings me some skepticism because there are some teams amongst those we mentioned that can actually hit.
1: I think we should let some NL teams come over to the AL.
0: You wanted to, like, in the CFL where there's a crossover?
1: I think that we should have a ruling come down that we're just going to turn this into 130-team league for the rest of this season. Because when I look at the NL wildcard, the third wildcard spot, currently occupied in the AL by the 2 games below 500 Orioles, like, woo-hoo. You have the San Diego Padres, who are 67-58, and they're a damn good baseball team. You've got the D-backs chasing them. Like, that's what a race should look like. And I struggle so terribly to see teams with losing records in the playoffs in any sport. So I'm hoping that an AL team
0: gets
1: goes on a real run here, man, because you got to have a winning record to be in the playoffs. I don't care what we're talking about.
0: I tend to agree. Jays, 4 games under 500 at the moment. Let's head to the Maple Toyota Hotline, where longtime big leaguer, MLB Network marquee sports analyst Ryan Dempster joins us. What's up, Ryan?
2: Hey, guys. How we doing?
0: We're doing all right, man. We're doing all right. The Jays are hot. The city of Toronto is starting to vibe again with regards to its baseball team. I'm curious, are you buying this Blue Jays resurgence here in the month of August?
2: I buy any team that all of a sudden just decides to get hot because we've seen it. The blueprints are right in front of our face. How many times have we seen teams just, like, come out of nowhere down the stretch? like a horse in a derby, or, you know what I mean? It's like, we always talk about all the big bad teams that are in first, but eventually somebody comes out of nowhere, and you got to be playing well at the right time, and the Blue Jays are starting to do that. Can they keep that going? Up to them, but definitely add some excitement down the stretch here.
1: Ryan, we're trying to figure out who the Blue Jays should be scared of in this wild card race. So when I read you the list of the Orioles, the Rangers, the Tigers, the Twins, the Guardians, the Mariners, they're all within three games of one another. The Blue Jays, I think, have a reason to be a team people are scared of, but who else? Like, well, what other team sticks out in that you're waiting on to make a bit of a run here?
2: Well, I think Baltimore's scary in that sense because they're a team that everybody, I think that was kind of the hope going into the season was, you sign Pete Alonso, you make some trade, like you make a trade for Taylor Ward. You think you're putting yourself in this position to go out there and compete. It's just been terrible for them. And now they're playing well too. And, you know, Pete was just named player of the week and Gunnar Henderson swinging it well the last week and go down the list. And all of a sudden they found themselves right in this thing as well. So yeah, I think just given the fact that they're going to play them, you know, six times down the stretch here, there's a little bit to be, and scared's not the word, I don't think. You're scared of no one at this point. You're just playing the best baseball you can every day. So, but they're definitely a team that I think is kind of mirroring what the Blue Jays are doing right now.
0: Our guest is Ryan Dempster. Right. Ryan, your career high in strikeouts in the season, 209. You also had a 208 strikeout season later in your career. Dylan Cease, after his start yesterday, six straight seasons with 200-plus strikeouts. Just how impressive is that from your perspective?
2: Yeah, I just, his whole career, I mean, what he's been able to do, you know, he's gone through, whether that's, you know, being traded to the White Sox, and then you get traded again, and then a free agent, and you go to another team, and a lot of moving around, and he's just continued to go out there and evolve. He's unconventional with his arm actions, a little bit different. He's got some funk to him with that short arm. But this dude is nasty, man. He strikes out so many guys. He strikes out really good big league hitters all the time. And, I thought it was a great time when they got him. You know, it's a lot of years and a lot of money, but if you're going to compete in the playoffs and have a chance to win a World Series, you need guys with number one type stuff and who can pitch like one. And he has both the stuff and the makeup and moxie to be that frontline rotation guy they're going to need for years. So yeah, What an impressive feat, and to do what he's done that many years. I know how hard it is to strike out 200 guys in 1 year, and to do it 6 years in a row is incredible.
1: Ryan, we obsess about playoff standings. I mean, already it's August 17th, and we're talking about the standings every day, tracking them every night. But I'm always amazed when I'm talking to players after games when they tell me that, you know, we're not trying to fixate on that. Where's the truth in that? Because I know you've been in clubhouses and playoff races. Are some guys obsessing over it? Do some guys try to ignore standings completely? Like, how does that conversation happen behind closed doors?
2: Yeah, to be really honest, it's funny you asked that question because I was thinking about this back, like when I looked at teams and when you get on these runs where you're just winning and you're so focused on your team and what you're doing that day. And it's something that always gets asked. Well, you know, you got this many games left. Cool, dude. All you focus on is that day. And I was trying to think, like in 2013, I didn't even know who was playing well in the NL. Because we were in the American League East, and you're competing against those guys, and you're just focused on you and your team, that you really don't scoreboard watch until the last week of the season. I mean, you can. There's peaking that goes on, but at the end of the day, it's still the 40 games left or 38 games left, whatever it is you got. You've got so much baseball left, and you just got to control today. And when you can stay present like that, you're going to be better personally. So individually, you're going to have better performances. And then as a team, the wins just start to roll together. When you start going, hey, if we just do this and so-and-so does, you're focusing on all the wrong things. Just control what you can control. And I think a lot of guys, they do just kind of let that go.
0: Ryan Dempster, our guest here in the second hour of Overdrive. Today is the anniversary, the one-year anniversary, Ryan, of Vladimir Guerrero Jr.'s last regular season home run at home, which is absurd. Again, doesn't make any sense how that's possible, but it is. And now Vlad's on the 7-day concussion IL after getting a knee to the head over the weekend, was dealing with concussion-like symptoms. We'll see when he returns. But when he does return, What, if anything, can he do to salvage his season? Like, if he could somehow help carry this team into the playoffs, would that be enough to have the fan base forget about some of the other lack of production that he encountered over the course of the season?
2: Yeah, it's hard when you're a superstar. I've been on teams with superstars, and they live to a different standard than we do as the common player. And I say that being a guy who, yes, there were times I was an all-star, and there were times I was the ace of a pitching staff and all that. I'm talking about elite players that are, you know, the marquee player of your team. And he just signs that huge deal. He goes out and has a massive postseason, and all of these things happen, and you're like, oh, you know, it's only a matter of time till he gets, and it just hasn't offensively, especially from a power standpoint, gotten going. And, you know, OPS is way below his career average, 150 points below that. It's just been a struggle. I don't know. Never been in his locker room this year. Haven't talked to anybody on his team. I know how guys don't like to let people know when there's something maybe physically going on. To me, this seems like maybe a physical issue. A lack of power seems like a physical issue and not a mental. This guy knows how to hit. He knows how to play the game of baseball. And when you lose a little bit of power as a hitter, could be a wrist, could be a ribs, could be a lower back. You don't know. We don't know. And so, you know, it's kind of hard to explain what's gone on as far as a production standpoint. And you hope that this is an anomaly and not the norm, because if it is, become the norm, then you're like, wow, we gave $500 million to this guy. That's part of taking that contract, is you got to produce every year. It's part of your responsibility. Whether you like it or not, when you put on the dotted line, you're not just getting paid for what you did. You're going to get paid for what you're supposed to do.
1: Ryan, the Blue Jays themselves, without Vladdy hitting for power, haven't done much of that at all. They're number 29 in baseball. Only the Brewers have fewer home runs, but that also shows that the Brewers are still doing something right. Now, do you think that the Blue Jays can ride this approach into the postseason, which is all about contact? Or do you think they need that thump, which is really what made them special last year?
2: I think you need some thump in the postseason. I know what you're saying about the Brewers, and they are vicious like that, and they do score on the regular runs, you know, 10 runs in a game, but we didn't hit any homers. When you get to the postseason, you're starting to face better teams, better pitching, better defense. And so you're going to have to clip somebody every once in a while. Like, you can't just string together three hits in a row against, you know, Sonny Gray. You can't string three hits in a row together, you know, against elite pitching. It's just hard to do. And so that's why it's the base hit before the big home run that pays off. And it is strange. Two guys on the team with double-digit home runs, and we're almost to September. It's bizarre. And if you would have gone into the season and said, hey, guys, Okamoto's going to have twice as many homers as anybody on the team, everybody would have been like, dude, what kind of drugs are you smoking? Like, that just doesn't make any sense. And that's what's crazy about this game. Sometimes we want to try and figure it out. So we go to every angle we can. We look at every piece of video, and we find every piece of data and analytical thing to try and justify what's happening. And sometimes it just doesn't make sense to me. The Blue Jays and their home runs, especially in that ballpark. We've seen it so many times. Such a great place to hit. The lack of power in home runs doesn't make any sense. And it's weird, you know. And you're missing guys. The lack from Vladdy, Addison Barger being out, where you don't have that power. So, yeah, it's just strange that it's happened this way.
0: Ryan, it's hard to rival an offense as bad as the Blue Jays have been for the vast majority of the season. I will say the Yankees over the course of this weekend definitely rivaled what the Blue Jays were putting out there offensively. It was not a very imposing lineup. And I know Judge is out. I know Bellinger's about to go on a rehab stint. But what is your assessment of the Yankees? Do you view them as a legitimate threat in the American League and perhaps to win the World Series?
2: You get Aaron Judge back, you're a legitimate threat. I think with no Aaron Judge, you're a completely different team. So team that did, they're the opposite of the Milwaukee Brewers. It feels like all they ever do is either hit home runs or strike out. They don't generate a lot of offense through grinding out at bats. They have a few more guys that do that a little bit more, but it's just a team that offensively, they're pitchable. If you make your pitches, you can get them out. They have guys that make you pay for mistakes, especially in that ballpark. You know, they are scary when you can put up Max Fried and Gerrit Cole and Schlitler in a series. Well, yeah, I mean, you're really good. And Bednar's done an unbelievable job in the ninth for them throughout the course of this season. But they're beatable. I don't think they're this big, bad, mighty team without the, without Aaron Judge in that lineup.
0: Ryan, fantastic to catch up with you as always. We really appreciate the time, and next time we chat, I'm sure we'll have some more clarity on the Blue Jays' push for the playoffs. Thank you for this.
2: Yeah, it's exciting, man. I hope they continue on their winning ways and get playoff baseball back up in Toronto, because we saw how incredible that was last season.
0: Amen. Thank you, Ryan Dempster, who joined us on the Maple Toyota Hotline. It's time to Toyota. 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Maple Toyota near Canada's Wonderland in the Maple Auto Mall. Something was posed to me over the weekend asking me, do you think the Blue Jays regret how they handled the trade deadline? And I was quick to say, absolutely not. Again, they bring in Soriano, who was an upgrade on Kevin Gausman, for sure. And, of course, Bateman comes over in the Gausman trade. He's their leadoff hitter now. He's been performing very well. And then I looked at some of the numbers for guys they trade away. Gausman got lit up by, I can't remember who, but in the second start with Chicago. Varsho has been horrendous in Houston. Like, done literally nothing.
1: Yeah, I watched him last night with a big strikeout.
0: Yeah,
1: with the bases loaded there.
0: I don't really see any way. I think the only deal you might look back on and say, they had Hoffman back there as their third guy behind Varlin and Rogers. You'd feel pretty good about that. But again, they extracted good value out of the Twins. I think it'd be hard to be critical about how the Blue Jays handled the trade deadline, even with the way they've been playing since.
1: I think it's a good deadline, man. Like, if there was any deal I kind of picked apart at the time, it was actually the Gausman trade. And we'll see how Bateman pans out, because I think that was an opportunity to go a bit higher. And that came 24 hours before the deadline. In the 24 hours after that, we saw some teams, I think, cash in with, on the surface, public rankings, better packages. We'll see how it works. But I do think the Blue Jays pulled off one of the hardest things to do in sports, which is because when you hear a team saying they're trying to thread the needle, it's usually BS. You can't thread the needle. And normally that means I'm a GM who has no clue. I hope someone blows the doors off or gives me a great deal and helps me out here because I'm not sure where to go. But I think Ross Atkins actually pulled this off a bit. Like the Soriano deal I love. And over again, they've traded top prospects, number one picks, for pitching. And more often than not, they nail this. Like, the Jays are good at getting pitching and paying for it. And if one or two of these prospects turn into something fantastic, but Soriano, man, like, the upside there, if you can do the Dylan Cease thing and just turn it up a little bit, that's a legitimate knockout number two starter.
0: With 2 years of control beyond
1: beautiful.
0: Yeah, exactly.
1: Maybe an extension candidate, too.
0: I would imagine that would be something the Blue Jays would look to explore. Yeah, it really is hard to be critical of what they did, because you mentioned threading the needle. That's exactly what they did. They found their leadoff hitter.
1: Hard to do.
0: For the rest of the season, presumably, because I can't really see anybody else taking that role. I mean, could Bateman go 0 for his next 16? Yeah, of course he could. But he's been good and good defensively. He's kind of, I wouldn't call it like a Ben Revere vibe, but that's kind of what I got, like the defense and the speed.
1: Good arm, too.
0: I mean, yeah.
1: Which I did not expect. Really good arm.
0: Defensively, that's just another example of how the Blue Jays have been playing really well. And that's been a big part of their success. That's a big part of the reason their pitching has been as good as it's been, because their defense has really been shored up as well. So again, it's really interesting to kind of consider what could have been at the trade deadline. And that brings us to Kyle Tucker. I don't know if you saw him getting booed yesterday by Dodgers fans. Have you seen his numbers at home at Dodger Stadium this year?
1: They're horrendous.
0: Like, way worse than Vladimir Guerrero Jr. at the Rogers Center. He's hitting 192 at home. Got two home runs, but he's making $60 million a year.
1: It's
0: unfathomable.
1: We spent all offseason talking about Kyle Tucker or Bo Bichette. They're both terrible this year.
0: Holy.
1: And listen, bringing back Bo would not make Vladdy happier and better. Let's just skip it. But Bo Bichette and Kyle Tucker, it's been a disaster. And that's $100 million worth of replacement-level ball player. Like, the output they are giving to the Dodgers and Mets, you should be able to get off the waiver wire right now. It's stunning what I've seen from both of them, but Tucker especially, man. Like, you don't need to be even the seventh most important guy in the lineup to do something. And he has really, really fallen flat. So he's got that player option. Thank goodness for him. But
0: That's something he'll be exercising.
1: He will say, yes, please. But
0: I don't even think they'll ask him. It's just like, good. You know, we'll just do
1: it. It's like Jose Berrios with his 2 years player options. Yeah. He will say, yes, thank you.
0: Well, I think the same applies to Bo Bichette as well. I don't think he's turning down $40-plus million.
1: Good agent work right there.
0: Yes. Player options, better than team options.
1: Yes.
0: When you have a year like Kyle Tucker or Bo Bichette, or in the case of Jose Berrios. So we're doing something here at TSN 1050 this week called the Toronto Sports Fan Survey.
1: Ooh.
0: And a very intriguing question to kick off the week. And it is between the Blue Jays, the Raptors, and the Maple Leafs. Which front office gives you the most confidence and why? We'll debate it on the other side as we continue in hour two of Overdrive here on this Monday afternoon.
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4: Delays continue out there on the major routes, but we do have some things clearing up, which is a little tiny glimmer of hope. On the 401 westbound express at Bayview, problems there cleared away. We still have the collector lanes. Westbound 401 collectors past Keel. Collector lanes still closed there for that spill cleanup. Eastbound 401 collectors at Mississauga Road. We have the left lane blocked in the express. Left lane and HOV lane are blocked at Mississauga Road. And the eastbound 401 express at Warden, left lane taken out. Westbound on the Gardner Pass South Kingsway, a collision. Two left lanes are blocked. It's really bad. Backing things up there. East on the QEW at the 427 left lane out with a stall. 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From the News Talk 1010 Traffic Center, I'm Robin Metcalf.
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0: Overdrive continues. Rolnick Matheson in for Brian, Jamie, and Jeff, whose summers are nearing an end. I mean, they got a couple weeks left. Like, get ready, boys. Get the suits ironed. Like, they'll be back soon.
1: They're doing the garbage bag runs now, trying to get back into September shape. Look out, baby.
0: They're in the sauna doing sit-ups. They'll be ready to rock after Labor Day. But I wanted to get into this very, very intriguing question posed by the TSN 1050 higher-ups. I don't know. Maybe the producers were involved. Maybe this is Doogie's handiwork. But the question, which Toronto front office between the Blue Jays, the Raptors, and the Maple Leafs gives you the most confidence, and why? This is the Toronto Sports Fan Survey. What front office, which of the three front offices of the Big Four sports, Keegan, gives you the most confidence, and why?
1: I don't want to be the Jays guy that goes Jays, but I think I have to be at this point, because the Raptors don't inspire me. It's a big push in on Kawhi, and I know you've got to push in the NBA right now with where the great teams are. But beyond Kawhi, I mean, the roster core itself, even before the Ingram trade, it was one of those good, not great rosters, which doesn't excite me. And losing those picks in 31 and 33, I mean, who cares? Are we going to be here? Who knows? But still, those could be some really damn good picks in your future. So I'm not sure how excited I am about the Raptors' future with the front office. Bringing in Chaika to the Leafs, like the upside there, and oh my God, if you win in this city, you will never pay for a beer again in your life. And I'm excited by some of the moves and the energy there, but I haven't seen it. The Blue Jays have proven an ability to get back to that. Now, they've also proven an ability to take a big, ugly step back. But this front office has, I think, the advantage over the others, which is that they can spend quite freely, at least under this CBA. We'll see. And they have done so. So I think that track record recently, even though it ain't showing up this year, is pretty attractive.
0: It's so amazing. If you rewind 18 months, the Blue Jays front office is in dead last behind TFC, the Argos, the Tempo. Yeah. It was Atkins and Shapiro. Everybody was begging to drive them to the airport and ship them out of town. Of course, you have an incredible season.
1: Back to Cleveland.
0: Yeah, exactly. You have a season like they did last year. You get to Game 7 of the World Series. And then you have a season like this year, and you think, okay, well, the tide must have turned. Clearly, these guys are at fault to some extent. I don't view it that way at all. I mean, I think they did a great job in the offseason with Thies, with Rogers, with Okamoto. That's 3 for 3. Two of those are absolute Grand Slam home runs in the case of Thies and Rogers. It's about the guys on the team who are dramatically underperforming, more so than anyone else. And again, we just talked about the trade deadline. I really like what the Jays did at the trade deadline still to this point. So I would still have the Raptors front office at number one ahead of the Blue Jays front office. Again, the Kawhi deal, assuming it's consummated, I really like the Raptors this year, man. Barnes and Colin Murray Boyles. And you have Emmanuel Quickly and R.J. Barrett.
1: What an annoying team to play against.
0: Oh, that would be a very unpleasant team to play against. Again, Bobby Webster was there. I know Masai was the architect. Bobby Webster was there in 2019. Big part of the initial Kawhi deal now 7 years ago. They've won. And again, they put together a hell of a team the year after that was derailed by COVID. And we know how everything played out from there. But I would have Bobby Webster won. And I know that might sound like a hot take, but I believe in his vision. Have there been some questionable contracts? Yes. Jakob Poeltl, call it what it is. It's horrendous. Four years left. But again, Ross Atkins signed Anthony Santander, so how bad can he get?
1: And like, short term, I do love the Kawhi. And I wish that you could replace Jakob Poeltl with a modern center.
0: Or just someone who's making $25 million who can contribute. Yeah, maybe he could shoot outside of 8 feet. But maybe this offseason, Poeltl's done the back rehab. Again, there's been times when he's looked really, really good and has been a very valuable piece for the Toronto Raptors. But again, that's a lot of money and a lot of term for a 30-something-year-old who's already got back issues to the way that he has. Yeah. So that's a concern. But again, I would still have the Raptors front office at one, followed closely

0: probably a high pick in this draft coming up, which is a good class. I want to look at that. But right now, short term, that does make me come around a bit on Raps, because, like, right now, sure. And we'll worry about 2031 when and if it comes. But and being without Brandon Ingram, I think that's a lot of empty scoring they won't miss anyways. You can replace that. But, man, in the short term, I do just think the Blue Jays and their ability to have proven it, to spend, and I think to learn from this year, I think they'll come back differently. I go back to 92 and 93 when the Blue Jays flipped their teams significantly. Almost half their roster between the World Series wins. Part of that was money and players getting old and all that stuff. But part of it was just doing it for the sake of being fresh. And I think some lessons have been learned this year from a front office that realizes there's not enough of a core right now. Last year was the best version of everybody, George Springer being the great example. Like it was everyone's best version. This year you're seeing what happens when the core itself is not stable enough. And I think this is the offseason where we see something a little bolder that shakes up the core or adds to the core of the team and fundamentally changes who they are.
1: And maybe Anthony Santander could be that guy undergoing his 17th shoulder surgery. I mean, maybe this is the one that finally sticks.
0: But I'd call it a comeback.
1: And Barger will be back next year as well. So you add those two to the equation. Who knows? But it seems like the most logical and important part is getting a guy who, I'm not going to say makes Vlad pay or play second fiddle, like Vlad's not your best player, but is there a world in which they can find someone where that is the case? Where it's like, okay, Vlad's your 1B stud, which I think at times over the last 10 years, Bo Bichette definitely represented that, for sure. I mean, led the American League in hits it a bunch of times and was one of the best infielders in baseball offensively, no doubt about that, from time to time. But I just wonder, I mean, you have Cease and Soriano and you Savage to start your rotation next year. You've got Varlin and Rogers in the back, and you find relievers throughout the, and they've shown a propensity to spend. Again, you trade assets for Varlin, you spend a lot of money on Rogers, and you spend a lot of money on Jeff Hoffman, who you trade. You got to find some bats, and you got to find some slug. If you're the Jays next season, not to write off this season, I don't think they're winning the World Series this year. It just seems very unlikely. Again, I don't think they're making the playoffs either. I'm hopeful that's the case. I'm just skeptical that's the case, considering the 4-game under .500 record they have and all the teams that they're vying with for the final wild card spot. But they've got to find some bats again. Springer's off the books. Gosman's off the books. Again, we'll see if there is a season to play next year. And what the salary cap, if that happens, how that could affect the Jays. I don't think that's a positive for the Jays, definitely. And I do think it will kind of level the playing field for some of the other lesser thans in the American League that don't spend like Toronto does, which is not ideal either. But at the same time, you got to get some boppers in there, because this year, the lack of slug that this team has exhibited now through 120-some-odd games, it's been a tough watch. And you've watched more than almost anyone.
0: A lot of it.
1: Yeah.
0: But the Yankees, I mean, Aaron Judge has Bellinger and Jazz when he's playing okay, and Giancarlo Stanton when his body works. You know, looking back through, Jose Bautista had Edwin and Josh Donaldson for a while. How are you going to find Vladdy's Edwin if Vladdy is Bautista in this conversation?
1: It's not in free agency this offseason.
0: No, God, no,
1: there's
0: it's not.
1: Nobody. Like Randy Arozarena is
0: not
1: the best,
0: pretty.
1: The best free agent. You're going to have to trade. Yeah. You're going to have to make a big deal.
0: You need another star, though. You really do. The Blue Jays don't need to outsmart anyone anymore. They don't need to find another Lucas or Clement that no one thinks will be something and turns into a two-win player. Congrats, but you don't need more of that. They've done enough. They've proven that. They need the big, bold, classic star acquisition. And maybe someday that's JoJo Parker, one of these prospects that comes up and turns into a stud. That would be a franchise changer. And a lot of people do believe that's going to happen. But there were also points 3 years ago, 4 years ago, where I legitimately thought that it was going to be Bo Bichette who was the face of this franchise. You know, Vladdy had the right seasons at the right time, and damn, he looked good last year. But it can't be a one-man show. You know, this is not the NBA where you've got one star you build around. This is not the NFL where the quarterback's the guy. Like, you need depth of superstars. The Blue Jays have depth, but not depth of superstars.
1: Well, I also wonder if it's fair, and I know in the playoffs last year, Vladimir Guerrero Jr. was as good as anybody. The 8 home runs in 18 games, you couldn't get him out. But again, he had 23 home runs in the

0: regular season, and this is not the guy who hit 48 bombs in 2021. Is it even fair to look at Vladimir Guerrero Jr. in the same light as Aaron Judge or Shohei Ohtani?
1: No.
0: Well, it's not. Again, we thought maybe because of what he did in the postseason, oh, that's going to carry over. He has this newfound confidence, and he can be that guy that you could plug into the three-hole and be just a complete monster, 1,000 OPS, a Juan Soto. But I just don't think that's fair. You're going to have to find another guy alongside him who might need to be as good, if not better, if you want to compete with some of those top-tier teams around Major League Baseball.
1: Yeah, that's not who Vladdy is. And I don't mean that as a dig.
0: Yeah, $500 million, like you hope that's what it would be.
1: It's guys like Aaron Judge, what they do year after year, it is spectacular. Juan Soto's stats, when we look back in his career 15 years from now, are going to blow your mind. Like, he's one of the best pure hitters we've seen in generations. Vladdy has some of the track record, and he has the moments. We know what he's capable of, and we've seen his ceiling, but consistency is what excites me now, and we're not seeing that from Vladdy. And I know the contract matters. A lot of people seem to think it's there, $500 million, that Vladdy's being paid, and they're very concerned.
0: Yeah, check out the market cap of Rogers. They'll be just fine.
1: I do every morning. It's on my wall. But a lot of people are very upset about his salary. It doesn't matter all that much. The Blue Jays can handle that and eat
0: it. Can I counter that?
1: Hit me.
0: If there is a salary cap in Major
1: League Baseball, more interesting.
0: Well, it does. Inevitably, it becomes like in hockey where, Vladimir Guerrero Jr. is occupying X number percent of the salary cap, and he's not hitting a home run all season.
1: And it'll also matter if we get into a situation where certain things are grandfathered in, things are softened in.
0: How do you think that looks? Like, if there is a salary cap, again, there's a range. Some teams, the floor is this and the maximum is this. It's very convoluted. And again, what happens with all the deferred money that the Dodgers, I don't know how they deal with
1: that. There's a lot of big deals. And you look at, for example, the NBA right now, when they've gone to the aprons and stuff. These big guys aren't signing 10-year deals. It's all 2-3 when you're hitting your different super maxes.
0: Yes.
1: And, a lot of sports are going that way. And it reminds me of the last time we were approaching a CBA issue when I think Kevin Gausman signed, at the buzzer. So you'll probably see some guys trying to get their deals in beforehand. I remember we did a video call with Kevin Gausman because it was the night before that they went into that stoppage, I think, in 2021. So it'll be a flurry of business. Maybe that will, I always complain every offseason. I wish we had the NHL free agency where you just do it in a day and we all say goodbye for a while.
0: There hasn't been anything. But I guess Macklin Celebrini signed 2 weeks ago, maybe now. But that was pretty much the last relevant transaction.
1: That's about it, man. So
0: maybe they go on vacation.
1: They do.
0: Yes, they do.
1: I'm not jealous. No, I'm not jealous.
0: You want that constant content coming your way throughout the Major League Baseball offseason, which seems to stretch out forever. But I do wonder about what next season looks like. Again, not to look past this season, it's far from over for the Jays. Yes, they are 4 games under 500 right now with 36 games to play. They've got 7 teams, I guess you could look at, that are vying for that final wild card spot, which is a great race. I mean, if you're baseball, you have to be pretty thrilled. Add the third wild card spot, and sure, all the teams are kind of crappy under 500, but at the same time, you get in. Again, people will point to the Arizona Diamondbacks from a couple of years ago, who I believe got in with 84 wins. And they marched all the way to the World Series. And you look at the way the American League is. Tampa's an awesome baseball team. Nobody would dispute that. But beyond them.
1: Who else?
0: No.
1: You can get to the ALCS real quick.
0: Oh, for sure. And the Jays, if they are in the third wildcard spot, there's a pretty good chance they'd play Chicago or maybe Houston.
1: Not terrifying.
0: No, definitely not. Listen, Munetaka Murakami, that's my guy. He's hitting a lot of dingers, but there's not a lot there that you'd be terrified by. Again, a year ago, Chicago was one of the worst teams in baseball. And now they've had an amazing season. They deserve a lot of credit. But
1: I would take an extra Chicago trip.
0: Yeah,
1: I need to start my anxious hotel bookings.
0: Oh, boy.
1: By the end of the week, I will have so many bookings in so many different cities that I'm going to get flagged by some intelligence agencies.
0: That's a lot of points there.
1: I always get emails from Marriott being like, hey, you're booked to be in seven cities at the same time.
0: Did you mean to do this?
1: Are you doing something really illegal?
0: Yeah, I'm always curious how you reporters on the road, you stack up the points. Maybe that's a podcast one day. How I accumulate my Marriott points and what I spend them on.
1: I could go 10 hours on that. Madison.
0: All right, we'll save that for tomorrow's Overdrive. I've got my best bets powered by FanDuel. To conclude a very busy edition of Overdrive on this Monday afternoon, I'm Aaron Rolnick. That's Keegan Mathison. 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
3: Delays on the westbound 401 Collectors Pass Keel. We did have the collector lanes closed off for a debris spill cleanup. Looks like they're in the process of clearing up those lanes and reopening those lanes, which is great news. The problem is the delays continue from about Kennedy right through this stretch. East 401 Collectors at Mississauga Road. Left lane is blocked with a collision, and the Express at Mississauga Road. HOV lane and left lane are blocked. East 401 Express at Warden. Collision left lane taken up. West on the Garter Pass South Kingsway. Two left lanes are blocked with a collision. 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
0: An off day for the Toronto Blue Jays. We wrap things up here on Overdrive. 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It was a very profitable weekend of gambling for yours truly. It was at the King's Plate on Saturday, and listen, I'm far from a horse racing aficionado. I just look at the program and read up on some of the jockeys and the horses. I have one of my former students, Jamie Attard, gave me some advice as he's spending a lot of time in the stables there at Woodbine, and somehow I won a bunch of money. It was unbelievable. Oh, there's nothing better than your horse is coming down, and it's going up against three, four others, and it emerges and wins by a nose, and you're hugging people around you. Yeah, it's a truly glorious experience. It really is.
1: Going to the track, it's
0: awesome.
1: More people need to experience that. a live win, because you can't beat a live win at an actual event. It connects you a little bit. You know, a couple bucks can make you really care about a lot of things.
0: Sure can.
1: But I love it, man.
0: Yeah,
1: what a W.
0: It was a delight. And then I won a big NASCAR bet on Saturday night as well.
1: Wow.
0: I was on fire. NASCAR and the King's Plate. Who knew?
1: Not bad.
0: Who knew? I've got it. What you mentioned about how it can bring you together. I take an annual golf trip every year. We go to a different location, usually around March or April. A couple years ago, we went down to Tampa Bay for a golf trip. And we went to see a Lightning game, and we had this big parlay, and it had a bunch of different legs, and the last leg was a Nikita Kucherov assist. He gets it on the final goal, the 7-0 goal, and there's 3 minutes left in the game. Basically, no one understood why me and my three degenerate friends were jumping all over each other and celebrating. So we leave. We are on top of the world. No one has been happier than the four of us. Leaving Amalie Arena in Tampa, arm in arm, skipping down. Listen, it was a big bet. And then we check TSN.ca just to ensure everything's good. And we noticed that the Nikita Kucherov assist had been removed
1: on
0: the final goal. So it was all in jest. That brings me back to that very dark afternoon.
1: That's tough, man.
0: Listen, that's how the cookie crumbles.
1: I remember growing up in Halifax. I lived in Halifax during like those prime Halifax Mooseheads years when they won the Mem Cup.
0: Pascal Leclerc?
1: Oh, man. Some of those earlier on, but I mean like Nathan MacKinnon, Jonathan Drouin, Zach Fucale, Marty Ferk. And we would love to. My favorite bets in my entire life were betting beers on the mid games Timbits hockey games. Oh man, you'd be cheering for those 5-year-olds. But the summers are kind of tough for me, man, because I stay away from baseball.
0: As
1: don't
0: you
1: mix
0: should.
1: Business and pleasure
0: As you
1: ever.
0: You don't want to go full Jonte Porter.
1: No, don't touch it whatsoever. The summers get a little. I'm just waiting for football. You want to know my
0: Almost
1: darkest
0: there.
1: Hour this summer?
0: What's that?
1: Which I'll only admit towards the end of the show because I hope folks have tuned up. Midway through this most recent season of Love Island USA. I bet on the winners.
0: Oh, buddy.
1: And I won.
0: What, you had some foresight into...
1: Absolutely. I can read chemistry. When you start betting on things that aren't sports, that's the time to pull the parachute. But NFL football is coming. I can sense it. The preseason, man, is hitting me in the right spot. I feel it coming. I feel the air turning.
0: Yeah, and the fantasy discussions are picking up. The group chats, everyone's getting fired. I think my first draft is 1 week tomorrow.
1: This is the time of year that men get back in touch with their friends that haven't spoken
0: absolutely.
1: To in 8 months.
0: That's exactly
1: it. That's
0: hey,
1: about
0: who,
1: it.
0: Who won last year?
1: How you doing?
0: Oh, really?
1: Oh, you got married?
0: Yeah.
1: Wow. You have three kids?
0: How did that happen?
1: Wow.
0: A lot changed.
1: Anyways, what do you want
0: year.
1: For Saquon Barkley?
0: That's enough
1: about your personal life for the next year.
0: There's no small talk.
1: No.
0: When trade negotiations are going down, you find any way to avoid that. You get right down to business.
1: I love it.
0: And that's the best.
1: We're back.
0: That's the best season that there is. I think the month of September is the best in the sporting calendar.
1: Really?
0: Simply because the NFL is back.
1: Yeah.
0: I love the Masters. I love the Stanley Cup playoffs, the NBA playoffs. But, I mean, can't beat September, man. The NFL returns, and the Blue Jays are in a playoff run as well. And they'll have the off day today, but they'll be back in action tomorrow night. So it should be a lot of fun. Looking forward to that game for the Jays against the Tampa Bay Rays. Thanks to Alex, and thanks to Doogie. Keegan, what a treat it was to meet you in person for the first time.
1: Dreams come true.
0: Friends for life.
1: Tell you they don't.
0: Friends for life.
1: I love it.
0: And we'll be back together
1: tomorrow.
0: Tomorrow evening. Frankie Corrado will be with us tomorrow. Again, my name is Aaron Krolnick. That is Keegan Matheson. We'll be back at it again at 4 p.m. tomorrow afternoon. Give us a little time
1: we'll
0: now
1: chat
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3: Eastbound 401 Express at Mississauga Road. We have all lanes closed there with a collision. It is a heavy go through this stretch on the eastbound 401. Westbound 401 Collector's Pass Keel. Stall vehicle there, center lane. Westbound on the Gardner Pass to South Kingsway. We have a collision there. Two left lanes are blocked. Eastbound QEW at the 427. A stall vehicle, left lane. Westbound on the QEW Guelph Line. Right lane taken out with a collision. Jumpstart helps kids across Canada access sport and play so more kids can get into the game. Learn more at jumpstart.canadiantire.ca. From the News Talk 1010 Traffic Center, I'm Robin Metcalf.
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0: A beautiful Monday afternoon. afternoon as we welcome you into Overdrive. We're live on TSN 5, TSN 1050, and TSN's YouTube channel. My name is Aaron Karolnik, and for Brian Hayes, joined by my new friend, Keegan Matheson, who I just met for the first time 30 minutes ago. Buddy, you look even more resplendent in person than on the radio when I usually speak to you.
1: It's amazing for our viewers that we are both better looking in person. There's a filter on these cameras. I'm not quite sure. But normally when I'm talking to AK, it is, 8:25 in the morning?
0: Yeah, it's early, but we got some, we got the afternoon shift.
1: Which is your afternoon,
0: yes.
1: I guess. But I have just woken up to an 8:20 alarm. and, you know, I'm just making a coffee. I've barely got a shirt on. So this is a little better. This is a little cleaner.
0: A major upgrade. And, you know, when I was told that you and I'd be working together in the middle of August, maybe a month ago, I was very excited. And then, of course, the Toronto Blue Jays season fell apart. And seemingly 2 weeks ago today, the trade deadline, it looked like it was over. They were going through the motions. They were more sellers than they were buyers. And all of a sudden, we sit here, Keegan, after the Jays take 2 of 3 from the Yankees, took 3 of 4 from the Boston Red Sox. The Jays in this murky mush of mid in the American League wildcard race. That was a lot of M's. Very impressive broadcasting there. Just a game out, a day off today, 3 against the Rays starting tomorrow night, then 3 in the Bronx against the Yankees. This is a playoff push that I was not expecting. I don't think anyone really was.
1: Neither was I. And I'm so surprised by this. And I think that's an important part that I'm trying to stay in right now. You know, we want to explain baseball. We're desperate to explain baseball and put numbers on it and to sound smart. You know, that's why I often can't stand how baseball is covered, because there's this urge to sound like you either see something coming or when it happens, you saw it coming all along. I'm surprised by this. I did not see this coming whatsoever. And I still want to have that sense of wonder where baseball can surprise and amaze me. You know, this team is not amazing me. My God, they still have a losing record. Let's not go too wild. But they're surprising me now. And that's why you watch 500 hours of ball every summer. They might surprise you every once in a while. And this team has a different energy right now, man. It is fun to be around. It is at least loosely watchable. Mm-hmm. And the AL wildcard standings, man, I always say my only thing I like more than a dive bar is a low bar. And this is a low bar in the wildcard now.
0: It is unbelievable, the ineptitude in the American League. I mean, everybody is so incredibly average. And there really hasn't been anyone who's taking it, or it's just, you take it one day. You take Texas, just been brutal of late. They can't stop losing. They have a bunch of injuries now that they're dealing with. And I mean, if you look at the Jays, I think the one thing that they have versus the litany of other mid teams in the chase for the third spot in the American League wildcard is 4 quality starters, 4 mm-hmm. guys that you can at least rely on every fifth day. And depending on how you look at Max Scherzer, who's been better of late, Shane Bieber, no one else really has that. But the thing that I still struggle with when I use the word sustainability over these final 36 games is the offense, which has actually been worse in the month of August than it was previously. And Vlad Jr.'s on the IL. We'll get to him a little bit later. A rather unfortunate anniversary for Vlad, but he leaves the game over the weekend. He's on the 7-day concussion injured list, so we're not going to see him for this week. And, I mean, it's just Bateman and McAdoo and, like, your names that you could have never fathomed that are contributing in ways that, frankly, Vlad Jr. couldn't. So can this continue for another 36 games? Like, they probably need to play a couple games over 500 baseball to make the playoffs the way that this is going. And if they get the pitching, the bullpen work that they've been getting, I suppose it's possible, but they're going to need to get some offense at some point. And I just don't know where it's going to come from.
1: They need to hit some damn home runs.
0: Like, where is that coming
1: Please.
0: From? That is the thing I struggle with the most is I look at this team and Vlad's not doing it. Springer's been terrible in August. Kirk's been great. Okamoto hit and miss, more miss than hit. It's just, where is the slug coming from and how are they going to produce offense? You can't win 3-1 games every night for a month. It's just not going to happen.
1: Yeah, the lineup is built. Really, this whole organization is built for there to be 7 or 8 contact hitters in the lineup and Vlad hitting 40 home runs, which he's only done once, and it doesn't look like he's doing anytime soon. Mm-hmm. But the entire, and you see this with all of their acquisitions, with the types of players they bring in, whether it be Brett Bateman in a trade, guys they target like Ernie Clement, they are looking for contact hitters who put the ball in play, run decent, even though they're not a speedy team. If you're going to play that brand of baseball, you need to be perfect, which is a frustrating way to live. The Rays do it close to perfectly because they're very fast. They're airtight on defense. They never make the first mistake. And the Blue Jays have played a bit that way this week, but I would love to cover a 7-1 baseball game where someone hits a 3-run home run in the second inning, and I can start to write a story saying the Blue Jays...
0: You're getting tortured night after night.
1: It is. It's a bit... I mean, tragedy. I know across this country people are kneeling and weeping. But all of these 2-1 baseball games are also torching your bullpen. Mason Fluharty leads the league in appearances. Braden Fisher, whose workload I worry about, is number 5 in the league. Louis Varland's up there. That won't last. So you can't waste this good pitching because the bar is so low. Again, you don't need to be the best lineup in baseball. You need to be decent, just average, and you can waltz into the playoffs. Like, if the Blue Jays do not make the playoffs, it's their own fault. It's right in front of them. It's wide open. You got to score.
0: You have to, and that's something they haven't been doing, and yet they've been winning nonetheless. They are 10-6 in the month of August, and they've been one of the worst offensive teams in the month regarding now. The, of course, pitching has been excellent. Excellent. I mentioned Max Scherzer. His last 3 starts have been really quality. Bieber, still kind of confused as to why no one traded for him. He's looking a little bit like he's thinking, oh, maybe I could make a bunch of cash.
1: He's making a few bucks, exactly.
0: Yeah, he probably wants to be finishing this season on the high note. And then you've got Jose Soriano, who's excellent. He'll pitch the opener tomorrow night against the Tampa Bay Rays. And it brings us to Dylan Cease, who was outstanding once again yesterday against the Yanks. Didn't get the win. I feel like that's like the 8th time this year he's thrown a gem and he hasn't been able to pick up the win. But you look at the potential of a Cease versus Schlittler game on Friday night, which could set the stage for the AL Cy Young. It's just unbelievable. You look at Cease and you look at Rogers, you look at Okamoto, the 3 big free agent acquisitions. And if I told you that these guys would be having the seasons that they had, and the Blue Jays would still be in the position they'd be in, you'd say, no, that's impossible. Jays signed the Cy Young Award winner. They signed one of the best and most effective relievers, and they signed this guy out of Japan for $15 million a year who might hit 30 bombs, and they're not going to make the playoffs? Correct. That is possible.
1: Yeah.
0: But it just goes to show the underperformance we've seen from so many of the guys we thought were locks, including Vladimir Guerrero Jr., who, again, is celebrating an anniversary today. The last regular season home run he hit was 1 year ago today. I believe 333 days. So congratulations to Vlad, who's recovering from a concussion, we believe. I guess he's on the concussion IL. So what do you think the likelihood is we see him when that stint is up and he's eligible to actually return and perhaps hit a home run at home at some point in the not-too-distant future?
1: It's about time.
0: Yeah.
1: With Vladdy, he right away had symptoms. Like, he had a headache that night and a headache the next day. So that at least means that this is not just hyper-cautious, which I've got all the time in the world for.
0: Sure.
1: Like, John Schneider's had 7 concussions in the minors, and he said probably a few more. So if there's one manager who's sensitive to it as well, it's him. And when I hear that he does have those more obvious symptoms, we'll see. You know, Vladdy could wake up today with no headache at all, then 2 days from now have a setback. It's not a linear thing, which is troubling. But I hope that Vladdy gets past this quickly. Anytime there's a head injury, I'm wary of that. But when he's back, I hope that a few days just like sitting on the couch in the dark can help his whole body, right? He's had the back thing all year. He had the hamstring. He's always got a knee and a wrist thing going on. He's a big boy. And when you are rumbling around out on that field with Vladdy's frame, it impacts your body a little bit differently than if you're Brett Bateman. You know, he's a big guy playing on that turf a lot. If he can come back fresh, that's a start. But we were just talking about this for SC. Like, I need to see it at this point. I'm past the point where I'm just blindly believing in it.
0: Oh, we are so far past that point. Again, I don't really think anyone expects Vlad Jr. to come back and start raking. Like, I don't think there's any indication or any reason to believe that is going to happen. Could it happen? Yes. Because you keep on hearing, oh, all it takes is one swing, and you never know, your timing connects, it's a mental game, confidence, yada, yada, yada. But again, we're 125 games into this. Like, come on.
1: Long enough.
0: Like, this is like, it's probably not happening, and I would be stunned if there was anything Vladdy could do to salvage this season. Sure, if he goes on some prodigious tear down the stretch, comes back and leads the Blue Jays into the playoffs, he's ripping bombs in Chicago, in the wild card round, whatever. I mean, listen, it's a possibility. I just, cannot see it happening. Because, again, the sample size is there. This is not the first month of the season. Oh, slow start. Oh, okay. Like, we are in this. And I love to believe it, but if the Blue Jays are going to make the playoffs, they are not looking at Vlad as their aircraft carrier anymore. At one point, they absolutely would have looked at him, but there's just no way you could consider what we've seen from him for the preponderance of the season and say, this guy is going to be the one that leads us to the promised land.
1: Can't be the only plan anymore. You know, and listen, I'm not saying Vladdy's toast. I mean, my God, people are going to enjoy a lot of the next 14 years, I promise you. But for this year, for the next 6 weeks, the plan can no longer be, let's stay afloat until Vlad saves the day. Because I don't see the signs. Like, I really don't recently. Vladdy is a timing hitter, and I always compare it to Aaron Judge as an opposite. Aaron Judge, for people listening, they can picture just that simple swing. He drops his foot, turns his body through the zone, the ball goes a billion feet. Vladdy has more orchestration in his. There's the toe tap, the lift, the timing, the hip flip, his hands. There's so much more going on. And when you lose that, my God, do you lose it. And he's lost it right now. When it comes back, it will happen very quickly, but I haven't seen the signs lately. And for all the times, and sometimes part of me almost feels bad when I have to keep asking John Schneider the same question about Vladdy. These days, I just kind of say, John, Vlad. And he knows the deal. He's like, all right, Keegan, I know this is why you get paid $4 a day to ask me about this. Let's play this game. But even with the conversations we've had with Vladdy through the season, you know, I spoke with him a month or so ago, and he had the quotes like, when I get hot, I'll get hot. Don't worry about me. Mitch Bannon at The Athletic had a good story on Vlad a week or so ago, and he said, it's coming. You know, I trust in God, and when he decides, and I said, I don't know if he's an Overdrive listener, but maybe it's time to decide that. It's been a long time, and you cannot leave it to hope and whimsy at this point anymore, where you say it's coming. It's long past overdue.
0: So if that is the case, and I think everybody who's been watching this baseball team knows that it is, that you can't rely on Vlad to be the guy who's going to carry you there. You can't rely on George Springer, the guys last year that were the heart of the lineup and who were incredible. How do they do it? Again, the sustainability of some things that have been working in the month of August, I question.
1: Yeah.
0: Right? And I look at the bullpen, the usage is just ridiculous for so many of these guys. Some of these starting pitchers have really performed well. Simeon Woods Richardson, I think he's allowed one earned run in 15 innings as a J. That's not going to sustain itself. This guy's not Greg Maddux. They got him for a song.
1: Not quite.
0: No. So, again, what is the formula for this team playing 550 baseball and making the playoffs in their final 36 games? If it's not having Vlad and Springer act as the catalyst.
1: You just need to steal a few games, frankly, at this point. Like, that's the difference over 36 games between going 22 and 24 or 25 and 21.
0: That's it.
1: That's a few plays. And that's why I find myself going crazy about how the Blue Jays have gotten here, because over 120-some baseball games, there's been enough of them. All they had to do was come up with a few hits along the way. And they're comfortably in a playoff spot right now. If Vladdy had 15 home runs.
0: Easy playoffs.
1: Easy.
0: Done.
1: And we're still talking about that being a bad year.
0: You're right.
1: The bar is not high. It's not high at all. It's in the dirt. But I think looking down the stretch, you just need to steal a few. This bullpen, I worry about very much. The rotation, can they sustain this? We'll see. Close enough. This is all about the lineup. It's completely on the lineup. Vladdy, we'll see. George Springer is obviously playing hurt right now. He looked awfully hurt there in the Sunday finale. He did that all last year. Nobody's going to take an IL stint, I don't think. But you need someone to step up. Maybe that's Charles McAdoo. Maybe Kaz Okamoto has a heater here down the stretch. It's got to be power. I know I keep coming back to the same answer, but my God, if you hit a three-run home run, the rest of the game doesn't matter. You can have a bullpen reliever come in and allow two runs. It doesn't matter because you went deep, and they're missing that.
0: And this is essentially this team's identity at this point, right? It's you got to play a 3-2 game and find a way to win it. You get a great start from Cease, Soriano, Scherzer, Bieber, maybe Treya Savage if he comes back miraculously. Guys like Spencer Miles have been unbelievable. Farland and Rogers in the 8-9 roles.
1: I can't waste
0: incredible.
1: This stuff either, man.
0: Again, there's been so much good this year from the pitching perspective. The fact that you have Varland and Rogers with sub-2 ERAs virtually untouchable all year long. Dylan Cease, this season has been ridiculous. The seventh pitcher in franchise history with a 200-plus strikeout season. He's going to have a hell of a lot more than 200 strikeouts this year, I can tell you. The list, Roy Halladay did it three times. Roger Clemens did it twice. Kevin Gausman did it twice. Robbie Ray did it. A.J. Burnett did it, my personal favorite. Ooh. Brandon Morrow did it back in 2011. I actually went on a YouTube deep dive of Brandon Morrow's start against the Rays, where he went 8 2/3 and had the no-hitter going. And Aaron Hill had that ball where he dived, dove to his left.
1: That's right.
0: And, was so close. I think he had 17 strikeouts in that game, if I'm not mistaken. So incredible stuff from him. And that's the type of company that Dylan Cease has joined here in Toronto. He's having one of the best pitching seasons in Toronto Blue Jays history. They cannot waste this.
1: No.
0: You got to give Dylan Cease the opportunity to throw in meaningful games down the stretch. And I think he will. It's just a matter of how meaningful these games will be. Because, again, the Blue Jays have put themselves in a position, four games under 500 with 36 games to go, where you cannot be having any type of prolonged losing streaks. Because you know at some point, one of these teams, and I have a list right here, Baltimore, Texas, Detroit, Minnesota, Cleveland, even Seattle's within striking distance.
1: They are.
0: And that's a team that would scare me.
1: Yeah.
0: Because they have really good pitching.
1: Pitching's elite.
0: And Cal Raleigh, talk about Vladdy here in Toronto. Can you imagine what they're saying on Seattle Overdrive about Cal Raleigh?
1: Not good.
0: Who did hit a home run, but I believe he hit more home runs last year than he has hits this year, which is a bad stat. A bad stat to have. So there's a lot of teams vying for this final wild card spot. Toronto's in the mix, but they just got to find some hits. And how they do it, it's going to be a night-to-night adventure. And I look forward to watching it tomorrow night against Tampa. A very tough test against a team that is just loaded with great arms. You know that's going to be a 3-1 game one way or the other. Because, again, Soriano's pitching for the Jays, and you've got potentially Cease going up against the Yanks this weekend, Scherzer, Bieber this week as well. It's really intriguing, and it's right there for him. But as you said, it's incumbent on the Toronto Blue Jays to take it because
1: the opportunity is there.
0: Absolutely.
1: Please.
0: Somebody
1: make
0: get
1: the
0: hot.
1: Playoffs.
0: Somebody get hot. One of
1: it's
0: these 16
1: wide
0: get
1: open.
0: Hot. That's exactly it. And I suppose we're going to have to wait and find out to see if they do. Again, tomorrow night, Jays against Tampa. But I did mention it's the anniversary of Vlad's last home run in Toronto. And I saw you tweet about that this morning. And I was like, boy, that is a long time to go without a home run.
1: That is
0: home.
1: Bleak.
0: 333 days before a Vlad Jr. home run at home in the regular season. Now, he had a bunch of them in the playoffs. Was outstanding in the playoffs.
1: Yeah.
0: But
1: that's what makes it so frustrating.
0: No, like, exactly.
1: Because that version of... I don't think people are being genuine when they argue about Vladdy. Because I think people want to compete to sound the angriest, and that doesn't interest me. His talent hasn't gone away. He's just totally lost this year.
0: Yeah.
1: Like, this isn't who Vladdy is forever. It's not going to be. I think he'll come back next year, both middle fingers up, and light the league on fire. I really do think he will. But the fact that he did that in the postseason, in between all of this, I will remember that for the rest of my life because he felt inevitable. Like, I remember back in 2017 and 2018 when Vladdy was in Lansing, Michigan, and Manchester, and New Hampshire, and we'd be watching grainy, ugly videos on Twitter of this teenage Vladdy just clowning pitchers. It was one of the only times in my life where I've seen a hitter in control of an at-bat, and it's the rarest thing in all of baseball. Last year in the playoffs, he did that again, man, and it's so rare and it's so special. Like, I truly think he is such a special player, truly special, and to see him lose that, it's baffled me. This goes back to what we were saying off the top. I didn't see this coming. I can't pretend to sound smart. It came out of nowhere, and I'm stunned we are still here, man.
0: This whole season,
1: just
0: shake your head for the Jays. But it's still salvageable if they can find a way to get hot down the stretch against Jays and Rays coming up tomorrow night, a day off for Toronto. I did see the fantasy football extravaganza that you were covering yesterday.
1: That piqued my interest more than the baseball.
0: No, I think
1: I cover enough baseball.
0: A lot of people, and it is amazing, the vibes. People talk about the vibes. Remember when Kevin Gausman got traded, he was talking about how things changed in the clubhouse.
1: Yeah.
0: The mentality wasn't the same. And then, of course, they start winning ball games. Everyone is loving everyone. It seems like everyone's all smiles. Take us through exactly what happened with this fantasy football draft order. You can see it up here on TSN 5 and TSN's YouTube channel. Look at all the smiles, the happiness. So take us through it. Like, what is this thing that they've got going on here.
1: So what we're watching here is I had just gotten to the press box. This was like 10:30 in the morning. I was almost as energetic as Braden Fisher, whatever's going on there. That boy's got some energy. And I was up in the press box, and I saw this forming around the mound. And it was early, let's be honest. I texted downstairs to one of the Blue Jays PR pros. And I was like, do I need to care about this? And they said, no, it's the fantasy football thing. Don't bother coming downstairs.
0: That's right up your alley.
1: I watched it, and, you know, truly, what I'm most passionate about. And what the Blue Jays did was they had players draw names out of a hat for, like, support staff. They had, in full uniform, their travel manager who does all their travel, which is, like, the coolest but also hardest job in an MLB organization.
0: No doubt.
1: They had their replay guys, some of the pitching coaches. I think Sam Green hit 90 miles an hour on the gun, so he got the number one overall pick for, I think, Kaz Okamoto.
0: I had no idea Okamoto was an NFL guy.
1: I mean, he's got to be if he's not already.
0: That's a column for MLB.com.
1: There we go.
0: Okamoto and his favorite NFL team, who his favorite players are. Maybe fantasy football advice with Kaz Okamoto.
1: There we go. And I don't care who's going one-on-one, like if it's Bijan or Jahmyr Gibbs, whatever. I want to know, is Kaz Okamoto a savant who's waiting? He's going with the round 10 quarterback in the late wide receiver.
0: He's looking for Bashel Tootin in the seventh
1: man,
0: round.
1: He's so high
0: like
1: on Bashel Tootin. But these are the lighter moments that, like, when you're, I've covered losing teams. I've covered teams where guys have given up. I've covered teams where guys can't stand the manager. I've been around them all. And that stuff doesn't happen on those teams. Those are the teams where guys are just kind of huddled up in their lockers and they show up an hour before the game and try to get out of there. And I get it. But the Jays have struck gold, and I really do think that a lot of this comes from John Schneider. I know how eager people are to hear about what John Schneider's doing well these days, but I do think that the energy he's sending into this team works. I keep comparing it to like a travel ball team, and you're 12 years old, and you show up, and you just say, screw it. Whoever gets a hit in the first game bats leadoff in the second game. The rest of the stuff hasn't worked this year.
0: Bateman and McAdoo, we'll see you at 1-2. May as well.
1: Every day.
0: Can't get any worse.
1: I think this works, man.
0: Yep.
1: And if your best plans don't work out, don't just lay down and hope they do. The Blue Jays are doing something different, and I think that is to be commended. I kind of like it lately.
0: Trey Wingo standing by. We'll talk some NFL with Trey. The Dallas Cowboys adding a future Hall of Fame pass rusher to their equation.
1: Such a Cowboys move, isn't it?
0: Does that change? Yeah, a little Hakeem Olajuwon on the Raptors vibe for Von Miller. We'll get to that with Trey, plus Scottie Scheffler winning the first playoff tournament on the FedEx Cup playoffs, something I truly despise, the FedEx Cup playoffs. But we'll get to that with Trey. Ryan Dempster just after 5 o'clock as well. I'm Aaron Rolnick. That's Keegan Matheson. 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
4: 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Traffic.
5: Delays continue out there on the 401 drive eastbound 401 Express approaching Mississauga Road. All express lanes are currently blocked off with a collision investigation. Westbound 401 in Oshawa at Simcoe Street. We do have a collision there in the right lane. And westbound 401 Collectors past Keel. A stolen vehicle there. Center lane is blocked. Westbound Gardner passes South Kingsway. A collision in the left lane. Eastbound QEW at the 427. A stolen vehicle there. Left lane blocked. Westbound QEW at Guelph Line. A collision. Right lane is blocked. 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From the Newstalk 1010 Traffic Center, I'm Robin Metcalf.
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0: Overdrive continues. We're brought to you by FanDuel, bringing you more ways to play your game your way. Aaron Karolnik, Keegan Matheson with you until 6 p.m. We're live on TSN 5, TSN 1050, and of course on TSN's YouTube channel. Keegan, hands up if you knew that Vaughn Miller had 9 sacks last year for the Washington Commanders.
1: Oh, hands down.
0: Yeah, and I was like, really? 9?
1: Slowly chipping away at the sack total.
0: And I guess Washington was kind of irrelevant last year, right? Jaden Daniels gets hurt. They don't perform nearly as well as they did in the previous season when they got to the NFC Championship game. But maybe Vaughn Miller's got a little bit of juice left. At least Jerry Jones thinks so. And he opts to sign Vaughn Miller to the Dallas Cowboys. So So we'll see what type of impact that that can make. But Dallas is a team that has definitely reshaped their defense. We know the offense is going to be very good. So that's just yet another major storyline ahead of the National Football League. Let's welcome in a man who covers the National Football League as well as anyone. He is Trey Wingo, the Wingo Network CEO, Inside Football Show, which we encourage you to check it out. What's up, Trey?
10: Hey, guys. How are you?
0: Doing very well. Thank you. What was your take when you saw that Von Miller sign with the Cowboys? How significant is this for Dallas's defense in your estimation?
10: Well, it's depth. I mean, I think that if we're just being honest about it, he's another depth piece for a Cowboys defense that was arguably the worst defense in the history of the Dallas Cowboys franchise last season. I mean, you can't sugarcoat it. That's how bad they were. They were awful. They gave up more points than better than before. They gave up more yards. They couldn't stop the run. They couldn't rush the passer. Now, it is a completely different defense this year. You know, the Quinnen Williams pickup last season at the trade deadline, they've signed him to a deal. He's settling in nicely. They also have still have Kenny Clark, which they got from the Michael Parsons deal. They got Rashawn Gary this offseason. They have had real success in picking up linebackers, and now they have a rotation of pass rushers. Yeah. Vaughn had 9 sacks last year. Again, the quietest 9 sacks you'll ever see, because as you guys said, the Commanders weren't what the Commanders were in 2024. But, you know, depth is where you really, really can separate yourself as a pass rush unit. And they got guys they can rotate in. And, you know, they get the Caleb Downs, the safety, in the first round of the draft, which a lot of people were stunned that he was there for him. If this Dallas defense, guys, is just middle of the road, they have an excellent football team. I mean, their offense is off the charts. It was great last year. They just couldn't stop anybody. So if you can say, okay, with the addition of Von Miller and Caleb Downs and Christian Parker, the DC that comes over, from Philadelphia and all these other pieces, can we be average defensively? And they can create a lot of problems for a lot of teams.
1: Trey, whether people are Cowboys fans or not, I feel like you're going to get stuck watching a lot of Dallas Cowboys on those primetime games this year. And they're a fun team. You're going to get some 34-31 football games along the way. I'm curious your thoughts on that offense this year, whether George Pickens can recreate what he did last year in that great season alongside CeeDee Lamb. And if you think this offense with Dak Prescott even has another gear, if their defense maybe tees them up once or twice.
10: Yeah, let's start with the first part of that, which is you're going to see the Cowboys. You're always going to see Cowboys, even when they're bad. Okay, like, for example, the Thanksgiving Day game last year between the Chiefs and the Cowboys, two teams that did not make the playoffs, was the most watched regular season game in NFL history. 54 million people watched that game. And the most watched regular season game before that was a game 2 years ago on Thanksgiving between the Cowboys and the Giants. People always say, oh, I'm so sick of watching the Cowboys. You're liars, okay, because you keep tuning in. And people say, well, they put them on these national holidays. Okay, but that doesn't mean you have to watch if you hate them. Then why do they keep getting the highest numbers for all these time slots? So, yeah, you're going to see the Cowboys until it's proven that people don't watch. As for how good this offense can be, you know, it's interesting, right? Because Pickens really took off when CD got hurt. So there wasn't a ton of time last year that these two guys were on the field at the same time. And there's two ways to look at that, right? You can say, well, you know, CD's number one. Pickens proved he can be a number one. Imagine what two number ones can do together. And that's a really optimistic way of looking at it. And maybe it's the most logical way. But I got to say, there's a part of me, I'm curious to see how these two coexist. And they've gotten together off the field and done a bunch of stuff together. They've created some really bizarre golf content. If you want to go look at it on their YouTube pages, it's kind of wild. But, okay, if one's getting fed more than the other, how's that going to go, right? Because you always, it's like the best way to describe it, I don't know if I want two number ones. I'd rather have a one and someone who knows he's a 1A, right? And that's the only problem I see with this offense. You know, the tight end is good. The line is young. They're really solid. And I think they got a decent running game with the backs they have. My only concern for the Cowboy offense is obviously everybody staying healthy. But, okay, what happens if suddenly CD's getting 70-30 or Pickens is getting 60-40? I'm curious to see how that dynamic plays out. But that's the only flaw I can see in the offense.
0: Trey, I think we can all agree that professional sports has gotten increasingly soft over the years. Load management in basketball. Goalies don't play back-to-back games in the NHL. And now in the NFL, Jeremiah Love, the horror, has 14 touches in a preseason game. And yes, he gets hurt. And all of a sudden, people are yelling and screaming at the Arizona Cardinals for mismanaging the third overall pick and putting him at risk. How do you see what Arizona did playing Love, who, again, they signed Algier in the offseason, did the Cardinals. They have James Conner. I mean, there's some competent running backs. It's not like he's being handed the job in spite of where he was selected in the draft, and people are freaking out. How do you see what Arizona did giving him those touches in that first preseason game?
10: Yes, how dare they try and see what they have in their third overall pick. What a disastrous organization. How incredibly stupid. People will freak out about

0: or in October? Pick. I think most people would say, get it out of the way now, and hopefully he'll be fine and ready to go in the regular season.
1: Trey, the preseason and a lot of these injuries have led us back to that old turf versus grass debate, yeah, which you boys batted around recently on Inside Football. Now, I was fascinated to hear Urlacher and Carter, those guys, commenting on how it felt on their bodies. And I don't think I even appreciated how big of a deal this is for some players. When you hear from players, how much does this matter to guys? Like, how pissed off are some players when they are stuck playing on this hard turf compared to grass and the impact it's having on their bodies now? Because it feels like it's getting to be a bigger conversation.
0: Well, yeah, absolutely. I think what's one of the things that made it a bigger conversation is what happened in your great country and our country this summer, the World Cup. All these places. By the way, I love how penny pinching FIFA is. You can't call it MetLife Stadium because you're not paying it, so it's New York, New Jersey Stadium. You can't call it GEHA Field at Arrowhead because you're not paying it, so it's Kansas Stadium. It's Philadelphia Stadium, not Lincoln Financial Field. But the point being, they were all played on grass. So I don't want to hear, even Atlanta and the Mercedes-Benz Superdome, which was Atlanta Stadium. You know, you can't sit there and say, well, we can't do it, where we just saw people do it. And I think that's part of it that is making this conversation more interesting. Everybody, every player you talk to, well, okay, maybe there's 2% because they think they're faster on turf. Everybody would say, I prefer to play on grass. And clearly it's doable because we just saw it happen in the World Cup. So, yeah, I think it's going to be more and more of a conversation. And it's going to be interesting because that's something that the NFLPA could win on. Because, you know, the CBA is not up till 2030 or 2031. And basically the NFL has already said, guys, we're playing 18. Just prepare for it. You know, I mean, Roger's been talking about this for 3 years, and the CBA isn't up until after, I think, March of 2031. So he's telling you, we're getting this. So you guys decide what you want to get in return. And maybe it's the elimination of turf, and maybe that playing on grass is something that everybody can claim as a win for the NFLPA.
2: Trey Wingo with us, Inside Football Show. We encourage you to check it out. Trey, you're also a passionate golf broadcaster as well. You love the sport, and I just need to be transparent. I absolutely despise the FedEx Cup playoffs. The format, it is so brutal to watch, and I'm so looking forward to whatever comes next once they decide to bring in something else in 2028 with a two-track system. Whatever, but I'm sitting there watching Sunday, and Scheffler, I mean, it was a complete walk in the park for him, and there wasn't much compelling stuff aside from, oh, will Keith Mitchell get in, or Jordan Spieth in the 50th spot? I mean, I thought it was just complete nonsense. How do you envision the PGA Tour concluding its season in the future when they come up with a new format?
0: Yeah, it's going to be different, and we don't know if FedEx is going to be a part of that. There are real concerns that FedEx may drop their sponsorship, and that's a huge thing for the PGA Tour to contend with. You know, they've tried a million different things, right? They've tried, you know, making the 100 and then the this and that, and then they go to the Tour Championship and they stack the deck. You already start at 5 under, which was the dumbest thing I've ever could possibly imagine. So that they're trying to do this the right way, and they're trying to, at least they've tried a million different things, but I agree with you. And then the other part that drives me crazy is I will die on this hill that the PGA Championship, there should be a major played in August. Because when the Open is over in mid-July and we have to wait a full pregnancy, 9 months until we get a major again, it's too long. I'm sorry, it's just too long. And so one of the reasons is, well, it's so hot in the summer to play golf. Then why are we playing the 3 FedEx playoff events in the holy trinity of humidity and swamp ass in Memphis, St. Louis, and Atlanta, Georgia? Like, you couldn't pick 3 worse places in terms of weather in August to play these things. So I don't want to hear that from you. That's a loser argument. They've got to figure out something. I tried to get them to change it, but I don't know when that's going to happen. But I do think there will be significant changes to the playoff, and it's got to be something more like a playoff, like a real playoff. The regular season means something, and it gives you some sort of seeding. I understand that. But then it's got to be something a little more different.
2: Yeah, I mean, McIlroy finishes 66th, and he's moving on. I mean, I don't think that's how it works in a real sports playoffs, right? So it just, I can't stand it. I mean, if you perform the way that
0: The Rory thing is interesting, right? Because he's basically, he's not getting to his 15.

0: is the minimum you're supposed to be able to play to keep your tour status. And basically, the tour has said, don't worry about it. You know, because he's got most favored nation status. But the thing about Rory, he's like, oh, my game's nowhere near where it needs to be. That's because you weren't trying. I mean, like, if you think about it, Rory's prep for the Masters. He flew there and played that course as much as he could because he had one goal. He wanted to try and repeat as Masters champion, and he pulled it off. He's like, oh, my game's terrible. You haven't played anywhere. And you've already said, you know, I'm not as interested, and that's fine. I get that. Nick Faldo was the same way at the end of his career. He's like, you know, it's a place like Riviera or outside of the Masters. There's places, the old school golf courses that I still get up for and interested for. But it's funny to say, my game's nowhere near where it needs to be. That's because you're not practicing or playing. It's pretty simple. All of us know that.
1: Trying to, I guess, get it done as the playoffs continue. And he will be in the field for next week. Maybe he could figure it out, because certainly in the first week of the playoffs, he had nothing figured out. Trey, awesome stuff as always. We really appreciate you taking the time today, and hopefully we can chat again soon.
0: Anytime, guys. Always a pleasure.
1: All right. Thank you. That is Trey Wingo, Inside Football, the Wingo Network CEO. We should give some love to our Canadian men and women wrapping up competition, the Flag Football World Championships in Dusseldorf, Germany. Both of our teams in Canada qualified for the 2028 Olympics. The women win gold, beating the United States, which I love, and the men are in bronze. Our boy Paul Lapolis, our colleague running the men's team, with a overtime win over Mexico.
2: I love it. I saw the final play in the women's game, just some clamp defense.
1: Oh, yes. It was an awesome play. Man, and I'm really intrigued as to, again, I don't know what they're going to do with the United States team. Like, is that going to be, I don't know, Josh Allen and Justin Jefferson and Ja'Marr Chase and George Kittle? Is that how they're going to run it out? Or I have no idea, but that is...
2: Yeah, I don't know.
1: I can't wait to see those guys potentially go up against some random dudes from Mexico. It's going to be beautiful.
2: I can't wait. Like, I remember back when this started to be a debate, and, like, I'm so excited for flag football.
1: Me
2: and
1: too.
2: Like, people, I think originally... I mean, got their dumb jokes. You are going to be planted in your seat.
1: And we've got a great team, Canadian squad could be awesome.
2: And the debate of, like, do you want Jaden Daniels or do you want the best flag football player? Is this kind of like, if you're talking about roller hockey versus ice hockey type of deal, where it is just a bit of a different skill set. It's a bit of a different body movement. I'm fascinated to see what the U.S. does, man. And there's going to be some examples of countries that, you know, use some players with NFL ties where it backfires. And, man, that will be the Olympic event that I am, without a doubt, no matter the time of day, in front of my TV for.
1: Maybe baseball, too.
2: Maybe.
1: Baseball, too. That's,
2: I mean, I might have to be there. We'll see.
1: I think so. Down in Los Angeles, if I'm not mistaken.
2: I don't mind that.
1: That's a good spot to be for the Summer Olympics. He's Keegan Mathison. I'm Aaron Kronick. Lots more to come here on Overdrive, including Ryan Dempster in about 20 minutes. 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
4: Both ways on the 401 still remain really slow across the top. Lots of leftover volume to contend with. And eastbound 401 Express at Mississauga Road, all lanes express lanes remain blocked there with a collision. It's a heavy one from the 407. Busy again on and off as you get through the 410. And then again 427 pretty much right across the top. Westbound side of the 401 slow through Keele and the collectors. The center lane is blocked there with a collision. Gardner westbound the pass to South Kingsway. A collision left lane taken up. Eastbound QEW at the 427. A stall vehicle there in the left lane. Eglinton and Midland, problems there. 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
6: 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Same thing happened to Dion Phaneuf. Same thing happened with Phil Kessel. You know, at some point you got to recognize this is a good player. 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
1: Overdrive continues on this Monday afternoon. Karolnik and Matheson with you until 6 p.m. Ryan Dempster in about 15 minutes. We'll talk about the Blue Jays. One game out of the final wild card spot in the American League. It's simply a matter of who wants it the least or who wants it the most, depending on how you look at it, with the American League and the wild card race where seemingly everyone is very bad and it's a war of attrition. In the final 35 games or so, Jays and Rays tomorrow night, first of three from Tampa. But there was an update, kind of, Keegan, on the NBA's investigation into the Clippers, into Steve Ballmer, their owner, and into Kawhi Leonard. Don Van Natta, Ramona Shelburne, and Baxter Holmes came out with an article on ESPN.com today that reported that the NBA found no evidence showing that Ballmer funneled cash through team sponsors to Kawhi Leonard, and there's just basically no proof to indicate that it actually happened, even though there's a lot of indications that it very well may have. So the impact on the Raptors remains to be seen, but in that same report, he did, and Van Natta and Shelburne and Holmes did say that the expectation remains Kawhi eventually will be a Toronto Raptor. It's just nothing set in stone yet. And then the NBA came out with some, comeback or tweet of their own, an email saying that some of the things that were reported in this article were factually incorrect. So I don't know if it's much ado about nothing, but I very much am looking forward to the end of this Kawhi Leonard saga. because frankly, the whole thing has been a complete and utter embarrassment from everybody involved, dating back to when that initial contract was signed allegedly. And it's just got to end. It's just got to end, and it will end. It's just a matter of how long it'll take for them to ultimately come to some conclusion. It's been 11 months. Like, figure something out already. You still don't know? You can't find any evidence at all? Seriously? What have you been doing for 11 months?
2: Everywhere you look, there's stupidity in this. And the timeline is wild, number one. But I do understand that you're dealing with Steve Ballmer, who has more money than God, and probably has more lawyers than anyone in the world.
1: Yep.
2: That can probably slow things down. I get it. But throughout all of this, I'm just baffled by how many people have not covered their rear end in this, you know? Shoot a fake ad and put it on an Instagram account no one sees. Have him do something so that you can have plausible deniability out of all of this. And I'm fascinated now because I don't think this is over right now. They have not found the direct Ballmer saying, hello, give money to this man. Wink, wink. But the reporting says the league is examining whether the Clippers are guilty of, quote, failure to supervise employees, though it's unclear what rule they would have broken. Where's the line in this? Because every team in every sport, like, let's just use local as an example. Blue Jays, Raptors. You know which bank players are going to have a deal with, which local shawarma shop, and which peanut butter and jelly crustless sandwich they're going to have deals with, right? We know all these things. If you have a beard or you're clean shaven, you've got a deal if you're a Raptor. Those happen in every market, and that's cool. That's how this business works. There's existing relationships. But where the stupidity comes into all of this is that they went to scoreboard operators and fraudulent companies that didn't plant trees. Stuff that just sticks out as so dumb. And there's the arrogance of being, you know, rich folks with a big, big team involved in all this as well. It still just doesn't feel like this is over, which blows my mind. And I think the league is embarrassing itself right now. I go back to when the Clippers got turned over and how Donald Sterling was ousted. That was easy for Adam Silver. That was the obvious move because you're defending the ethics and the identity of the league. But we were never really going to get the truth about how it was run until it was a money decision, which this is. And you're kind of investigating yourselves at a certain point. And for it to take this long with the reporting that's out there and still not have a decision, I mean, drop it tonight if you know what you have. Please, yeah. Drop it in the next hour and 9 minutes, ideally.
1: We would like that. You make such a great point about the fine line between the facilitation of certain deals for certain players with certain entities, right? And I can guarantee you the Raptors have a very close relationship with a number of brands. And, hey, listen, we got this new hotshot rookie. Love to get him a deal with this company. Yep. Is that different than some kind of negotiation with Aspiration or Daktronics? And just how different is it? And that's something that they're going to have to figure out. And I can guarantee you if the NBAPA picks up wind that, oh, actually, you're no longer allowed to do any facilitation of deals. I don't think the players are going to like that very much. So that's something that they're definitely dealing with. And the Clippers actually gave a statement to ESPN that said that they did not negotiate or dictate the terms of Kawhi Leonard's endorsement deals. I mean, I suppose that might be true, just depending on how you view what negotiating or dictating means. Because
2: statement
1: you could also contend that probably every single professional sports team with any of their players, at least to some extent, negotiate or dictate endorsement deals for its players. That's how it should go.
2: Yeah.
1: If I was a player, I'd want my team to be looking out for me and try to make me as much money as I can off the court.
2: Easily. And in most markets, like the examples we're listing are above board and they're normal and they make sense.
1: Yep.
2: And you see it in every single market with whatever their regional restaurant is, the beer that's popular in their area, whatever it is. It happens everywhere. But this clearly went below the table more than everything else does. And like the war of statements we have here with the NBA saying that it contains numerous and significant inaccuracies. Put out the damn report and tell us what they are then.
1: It's been 11 months. Figure it out, guys.
2: And for the Raptors, I mean, by getting into this alone, I cannot say that the Raptors are just innocent bystanders as well. You're getting into a bit of a messy situation itself. But I want the Raptors to have some clarity here. And there were even ways Like, I see a lot of the initial reaction being great. This is good news for the Raps. It's going to work out. There were also ways where the deal gets voided. There were ways where it gets renegotiated. One of those 2020 or 31 or 33 firsts gets shaved off. There were ways this could have been even better for the Raptors. If it works out, great. But this is still up in the air, and we're getting too close to the season.
1: Yeah, and in that article from ESPN.com, that, again, the NBA statement said it contains numerous and significant inaccuracies. So, again, take it for what it's worth. These are legit journalists, though, man. Nada Shelburne Holmes is legit as
2: it gets. That's the big leagues.
1: Yeah, for sure. Does indicate that the Toronto Raptors feel very good, as does Kawhi Leonard feel very good about ultimately being a Toronto Raptor when the season begins. So I suppose we'll just have to wait and see how long that takes to happen. My name is Aaron Kurolnik. That is Keegan Mathison. We've got Ryan Dempster from MLB.com standing by. He's going to join us to kick off the second hour of the program after this. You're watching on TSN 5 and on TSN's YouTube channel.
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4: Both ways on the 401 still remain really slow across the top. Lots of leftover volume to contend with. And eastbound 401 express at Mississauga Road. All lanes, express lanes remain blocked there with a collision. It's a heavy one from the 407. Busy again on and off as you enter the 410. And then again 427 pretty much right across the top. Westbound side of the 401 slow through Keele and the collectors. The center lane is blocked there with a collision. Gardner westbound the pass to South Kingsway. A collision left lane taken up. Eastbound QEW at the 427. A stall vehicle there in the left lane. Eglinton and Midland, problems there. 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
20: Another week of Golf Talk Canada is underway. Good morning. Welcome inside GTC. Adam Scully here in studio with you all morning. What a weekend it was in the world of golf. Yes, Scottie Scheffler is back, and he's back in a big way. An overwhelming 8-shot victory, the only player in double digits under par at the FedEx St. Jude Championship. And it was hot. It was very hot, feeling like 113 degrees Fahrenheit hot. And Scottie Scheffler dominated the field en route to his 21st career PGA Tour victory, second of the season. We could sort of see it coming, as we discussed on the show the past couple of weeks, given he was first in strokes gained total, first in scoring average, first in birdie average on the PGA Tour. He had 11 top 10s, 5 runner-ups, just the one win. Now he has 2 wins this season on the PGA Tour. Much more coming up on Scottie Scheffler. We're going to hear from both Mark and Bob. Now, given Mark and Bob were both in Memphis for the FedEx St. Jude Championship, it's a Monday morning, so they are both traveling as we speak. Bob going from Memphis to Edmonton because this week is the CPKC Women's Open, an absolutely massive week in the golf calendar. We'll have a lot of pre-tournament coverage throughout the week here on Golf Talk Canada. Also coming up in hour number two, my conversation with Anna Hwang, the young Canadian, 17 years old, has already won 4 times on the Ladies European Tour, the youngest player to do that. She's 43rd in the Rolex World Rankings. So she'll join us in hour number 2. Bob will also join us in hour number 2. I chatted with both Bob and Mark last evening as they were making their way either back to the hotel, back to the airport. Mark also making his way back from Memphis shortly. I think his flight takes off any moment now. Also coming up in the show, we're going to hear from all 3 Canadians who played last week at the FedEx St. Jude Championship, who unfortunately will not be playing this upcoming week at the BMW Championship. Yes, Siddharthan Yellamaraju, Corey Connors, and Nick Taylor all failing to advance to the second leg of the FedEx Cup playoffs, which is too bad. But we'll hear from all 3 of those Canadians. We'll hear a lot from Scottie Scheffler. We'll hear his conversation with Mark shortly after he won. We'll also hear a bit of Scottie Scheffler's post-round press conference too. And we have a couple of giveaways that we'll tell you all about at the end of hour number 1. But let's kick things off with some news and some headlines.
5: News and headlines are brought to you by Sandbagger Hard Seltzer. Sandbagger. Everybody knows one.
20: Well, Scottie Scheffler entered the FedEx St. Jude Championship as a massive pre-tournament betting favorite on FanDuel at +500. And now he is a winner again. He's the 3rd fastest player to 21 wins in PGA Tour history. Just 168 starts. All those wins have come since the beginning of the 2022 season, and that's 10 more than any other player in that span. He's been a lot of fun to watch. He was a lot of fun to watch this past week. And for much more on Scottie Scheffler in the week that was in Memphis, here's my conversation with Mark. All right, as promised, let's bring the Z-Man into the conversation now. Mark, we're pre-taping this on Sunday night, as you'll be traveling home Monday when our show is live. Before we get to Scottie Scheffler and his brilliance, just how hot are you right now?
18: Yeah, thank God we got the air conditioning cranked, and I'm no longer overheated, but still, there were multiple times this week where I was feeling it, like, just fading. Thinking to myself, man, I don't know if I'm going to finish this round. It was tough. And if I'm feeling that way, you got to think the players and the caddies are feeling that way. And it was a lot. You know, we were doing about 27, 28 holes a day. So,
20: wow.
18: The coldest day we had, I love using the term coldest. The coldest day we had was feels like 106.
20: Come on.
18: And the hottest day we had was Sunday, today, feels like 113. So, yeah, I've never felt heat like this before. And I like it hot. You know me.
20: Yeah,
18: like, you and I have been, traveling together where it's hot and I'm good. I'm like, oh, this is great. We were in the Dominican Republic and Southern California and, whatnot. I don't like it cold. I like it hot. This is too much. This was extreme. And, I brought this up on our broadcast. I'd love to hear your opinion on this.
0: Mm-hmm.
18: You know, one guy clearly was so much better than everybody else that this week. He won by 8 shots. But there were some real kind of lulls in over 4 days and some weird golf being played at times. And I got to think, Scully, it was hard for these guys to concentrate and stay in it every day, all day in this heat. You know, we had one guy in double digits and he happened to win by 8 shots. Everybody else to me looked like they were hanging on for dear life.
20: Yeah, just surviving, right? And obviously there's factors that go into the tee times and playing in an afternoon because you want to hit the 6 p.m. Eastern window, obviously, for TV to end the telecast. But, I mean, wouldn't common sense sort of prevail here? Like, in my mind, Mark, tee time should have been at 8 in the morning on the weekend or throughout the tournament. I mean, for the safety of the players and the caddies and the PGA Tour radio commentators walking too.
18: I'm with you. You know, enough with this. Every week, TV is doing this to the broadcast. You know, we ended up at a Monday finish at the Travelers Championship because TV refused to believe the forecast. And now we got these guys out there on, you know, 4 days. We should have been crack of dawn as early as we could go, split tees, threesomes, 1 and 10. Now, I hate threesomes and I hate the pace of play, but we needed to get done as soon as possible and get off the golf course. Every day, the hottest window was between 3 p.m. and 5 p.m. every day. That's where you peaked out on those previous temperatures that I gave you. But there was a way to play this tournament across 4 days and never play golf in that 3 to 5 window. There was a way to do it. They didn't bother. It's weird, Scully. I'm with you. We got one more year where we're going to come back to Memphis in August, and then we'll never be back to Memphis in August again. There's still a lot of chatter about where FedEx lands in terms of making an investment at all, making a similar investment. I'd be surprised if they did that. You know, it's a wonderful cause for the St. Jude Hospital here. I mean, it's a magnificent hospital, an amazing a charitable cause that they take on here. So it'd be a shame to lose the event entirely. But if they decide they're going to pony up and keep this in some capacity, this has to belong sometime early in the year where we're bridging the West Coast to the East Coast.
20: Right. And so you're not freezing to death at Pebble Beach or Riviera in February. And instead you put those tournaments at some point in August or September. And we've got a new schedule. But before we get to Scheffler here, Mark, just curious on the atmosphere in Memphis, because watching on TV, there were certainly some tee decks and some green complexes where, at least in my mind, it really didn't look like there were that many people there because, well, it was so bloody hot.
18: I got to tell you, every single person on the golf course was with me for 4 days.
20: Yeah.
18: I was with Scheffler and McIlroy for Thursday, Friday, and then Scheffler for at M Saturday, and then Scheffler and Burns on Sunday for every hole. And there were surprisingly way more people out there than I thought because of the extreme heat, but they were all with one group. So if you're getting camera angles of Siwoo Kim trying to come home on the back nine, you know, you're not going to see a single human being out there. Or if you're, you know, even the Hideki's group, they were like 15 rows deep at times with the Scheffler group, but that was it. And then obviously your corporate hospitality and your grandstands around certain holes, those were full. And there was a lot of save the FedEx St. Jude. There is support for it here. But again, I mean, I don't blame these people for not walking around the back nine, watching a player that's 8 shots behind. Like it was dangerous out there. I saw at least two medical emergencies today. Heat stroke related incidents. It crossed the line, in my opinion, Scully. I don't know what they do. I don't know how you stop things due to heat, but I mean, what's more important, player safety, caddy safety, fan safety, or CBS hitting their 6 o'clock window?
20: Yeah. And hitting a number and trying to get a rating when, hey, it's the playoffs and you would hope that the ratings for the postseason would be good regardless of what sport you're in. So anyway, well, that's something that we'll monitor here, going forward. But regardless if it was 113 Fahrenheit or 12 Fahrenheit, no one was beating Scottie Scheffler this week. Before we get into Scottie, Mark, this is a point for you. On our board, we finally have another win. Not only do we have another win as a team, but that means that we're also giving away more TaylorMade product this week because a member of Team TaylorMade has won. That's great.
18: Yeah, pretty awesome performance by Scotty. Not that that's a big heroic pick or anything by any means. You got to think, Scully, when we talked about it earlier this week, it was like, it's got to be a matter of time, doesn't it? Like,
20: yeah,
18: just playing the percentages. It was sooner or later was going to happen, and he hit the QI4D this week.
20: Yes.
18: So the driver changed for Scotty.
20: Yes, right. And that's a long time coming, right? He's been tinkering back and forth. He went to QI4D, early on last December during the Hero World Challenge. And then had the QI10 going back and forth. And in terms of strokes gained off the tee, 11th for the week. But the number I'm looking at, Mark, here, first in strokes gained putting. He gained nearly 9 shots to the field alone on the greens. If Scottie Scheffler putts well, this game isn't going to be fair.
18: No, he was first in strokes gained putting and second in strokes gained approach. And when he shot the 61 on Friday, he was first in both categories. And if he marries those two together anywhere near the top three in those two categories, he's going to win by a handful of shots or more every week. This week it was 8. He will be unstoppable. And it was just crazy to watch. He drove the ball a little squirrely this week. Not on Sunday. By the numbers, it's not going to look great in terms of fairways hit. But if you give him the first cut where the ball was sitting up clean, so not in the actual second cut of rough, not in the fairway, but just sitting on the collar of the fairway, then he hit 1, he hit 2, fairway 3, fairway 5, fairway 6, fairway 7, fairway 9, do the same thing on the back nine. It was fairway on 10. Excuse me. Missed the fairway on 10. Missed the fairway on 12 and 13. But then right in the ship, found the fairway on 15. And coming home, nice tee shot on 17 and 18. So I think the numbers on Sunday are going to trick people a little bit. I think he drove it better than the numbers show. But Scully, you hit the nail on the head. If this guy is anywhere near the top of the food chain in strokes gained putting, you know the iron play is always going to be hovering somewhere in the top 5, if not number 1. I mean, how do you beat him?
20: Yeah, right. And when he leads the field in greens and regulation, second in strokes gained approach, yeah, he was 56th in strokes gained around the green, but he didn't miss many greens all week. He only missed 17 greens in regulation. And you got to see this front row. You got to commentate Scottie Scheffler do what he just did to win by 8 shots. You saw each one of his shots with your own eyeballs. And, Mark, we're very lucky to do what we do for a living, whether we're walking the fairways on the PGA Tour or commentating from a studio. But just how much of a thrill was that for you, just as a golf fan, to watch greatness right
18: now?
20: Yeah.
18: Yeah, it's cool, right, Skulls? Where we get to see, you know, the best at what they do up close for 4 days,
20: yeah.
18: Right? It's special. And I saw some crazy stuff this week, too. Like the bunker shot on 3 today that is likely going to be inside 10 or inside 5 to leave for a birdie, he lands it on a sprinkler head that's about the size of a hockey puck, and it goes rifling across the green in the water. I mean, it was a bit of a bizarre week when you mix up the heat and the crazy stuff and then the magnificence of Scottie Scheffler. It was something else. You know, thinking about some other things, that I saw with my own eyes this week. Rory looks like a guy who has not touched a golf club in a very long time. I mean, he was nowhere to be found. I walked with him for the first 2 days when he was paired with Scott. He didn't see him again. But I believe, Scully, correct me if I'm wrong. I don't have it in front of me. But I believe his low round of the week is even par for Rory McIlroy this week. So
20: correct.
18: That's a little surprising. What else is surprising to me is I saw a little bit of Shadarshan Yellowmiraju on Thursday. And Shadarshan looked pretty good to me on Thursday. You know, he was 5 under par. He was playing well. We spoke after his round. He seemed comfortable and confident. I was not anticipating what we got from Shadarshan after that. So, bunch of weird things. You know, what does Sam Burns have to do to win a golf tournament? It's been the match play of 2023 since he's won. You got to go further back to find a stroke play victory. You know, second place again this year at the U.S. Open, but you know, Sam Burns, sooner or later, the scar tissue on Sam Burns might just be too thick for him to take. I mean, there are a lot of surprises this week. The only one I'm not surprised at all is who won and how he got it done, because we could all kind of feel this coming. But other than that, man, are there a lot of surprises and question marks coming out of here.
20: Yeah, and we'll get to Rory here specifically in a little bit, because you saw his first two rounds since playing at the Open back when he finished T40 in July. But we spoke a little bit on the show last week about heading into the playoffs, the player of the year conversation. It was pretty sort of kind of wide open with Cam Young and maybe Fitzpatrick, got her up sprinkling in 3 wins. Wyndham Clark winning a major and the CJ Cup, Byron Nelson. And then we're like, well, Scottie Scheffler is still first in a bunch of categories, but he got to win more than once to win player of the year. And now he has 2 wins, Mark. And given his numbers and where they are, how has your stance changed about Scottie Scheffler and the player of the year conversation?
18: He's got to be pretty close now, doesn't he, Skulls? Now he is, to me, now he is firmly in the conversation. And, I mean, and I also do not believe that's his last win. Mm-hmm. It would not surprise me if he ran the tables, or at least won one more. Got to remember, too, something that we think about or forget about, I should say, in the playoffs. You know, majors are really hard to win. Why are majors really hard to win? Okay, well, you first of all, you start with the hardest golf courses in the world on the hardest setups, and you play against the best players in the world, and there's also like 144 of them at the start of the week, or 156 if you're in an Open of some kind. It's a lot of people to beat in 1 week. He beat 68 other players this week because Daniel Berger wasn't in the field, so we had a field of 69. He beat 68. Next week, he's got to beat only 49. The week after that, he's only got to beat 29. So now that these fields are getting smaller, if he's going to continue this type of form, one would just, statistically speaking, the percentages of him winning again as soon as this week go up greatly with the small field. So I asked him point blank, Adam. I said, we were talking about on the broadcast, Scotty, no one's ever won all three. And the way you're playing right now, what do you think? And he said, well, let's see, one step at a time. But I could tell he smirked. He was waiting for this week. I think he's been waiting for it all summer.
20: It's been a long time coming for Scottie Scheffler, and you had the great comparison about a month ago maybe on the show when you said this season from Scottie Scheffler is sort of like Nelly Korda's last year, where her stats were better, but she wasn't getting the victories. Now Scheffler, it's 2 wins for the world number one. He was a lot of fun to see throughout the week of the FedEx St. Jude Championship. Now, you briefly talked about Rory there, and you saw his first 2 rounds up close and personal there, really, watching him that close, Mark, and he didn't play well coming down the stretch on Thursday, played a little better on Friday, but this really did look like someone who maybe was enjoying himself a little bit after the Open Championship. There was video of him at a bar in Ibiza. I don't like how people were filming him, but they were. He was in Greece with Shane Lowry, where maybe it looked like some red wine mouth. We both know what that's all about. But for Rory McIlroy, though, just what did you see with your own eyes?
18: Yeah, I saw a guy that didn't look sharp in any category. I really was looking at a guy who was just trying to knock off ring rust. Yeah. That's what it looked like. And he just could, you know, and it's a hard week to knock off ring rust because you feel like crap out there. You know, you just don't want to be out there. And in a perfect world, you come out here, you knock off the ring rust, and then you hit the range afterwards and work on what you got to work on and grind it out. It wasn't possible this week. You know, there were guys that still, like, you know, there were guys that still went to the range and tried to find something here or there, but they were not long practice sessions. You just couldn't do it. It's too dangerous to be out there that long. So I'm not so sure Rory got the work in this week that he would have liked. You know, he got four rounds of golf. His last day, I believe, was his best day. Was it 70 today, Scully? Was that his best round? 70? Was it shot on the final round?
20: So he went 74, 70, 72, 72.
18: 72, 72. Okay. So, you know, I don't think he found much. I think he's, you know, likely going to get to St. Louis early. Temperatures in St. Louis, thankfully, look pretty good, around 85, 86 degrees. So much more doable up in St. Louis. So, you know, he's got a long week ahead of him. He's got to find this thing. If he wants to contend at East Lake, he's got to find it. Now, since we're talking about this, I got to bring it up with you. This is the dumbest. I mean, why can't the PGA Tour figure this out? Thank God for Brian Rolapp and Tiger and their committee. And we're going to match play in 2028. Thank God, because this year makes no sense at all. So the winner tonight, Scottie Scheffler, gets 750 FedEx Cup points. They used to be 2,000. Now he gets 750. The points mean nothing for Scottie. He's going to the Tour Championship no matter what. The points for Sam Burns mean nothing. He's going to the Tour Championship no matter what. The points only matter to the guys trying to fight to get in the top 50 and fight to get in the top 30. Then we're going to go to East Lake in 2 weeks. If Scottie wins again next week, another 750, he's going to get reset to zero when we get to the Tour Championship. And everybody's going to be, okay, anybody here from 1 to 30, whoever wins this week's the FedEx Cup champion. So Scottie Scheffler could win the FedEx St. Jude. Well, let's actually take it back further. Scottie Scheffler could win the regular season, win the first playoff event, win the second playoff event, and Sungjae Im shoots 61 on Sunday and steals the Tour Championship and hoists the FedEx Cup trophy. This is stupid, isn't it?
20: Well, it was like Tommy Fleetwood last year, right? When he won the Tour Championship, his first PGA Tour event, he wins the FedEx Cup, and are like, well, yeah, sorta, kinda. It's just weird, and I'm glad that Rolapp is in this position now. I would be curious how match play would go. I mean, you, Bob, and I have talked about it at length, how you need two big names in a final, or a final four, or a quarter final, that sort of thing. But match play would be better than this, because to your point, if Scheffler, you know, wins by 10 next week, it really doesn't matter come East Lake.
18: Nothing. It has no relevance at all on what happens at East Lake in the FedEx Cup. And I think, to your point with the match play, how they're always so worried that we're not going to have these big names in the finals. I think there's two ways you can work around that. You can give, you know, players some buys and some advantages based on the quality of their play throughout the year of the playoffs to increase the probability or possibility. And the other thing here too, and I think this is being said, but not really, really maybe internalized or recognized. I think that's also part of the reason that the Tour has their eyes set on some pretty glamorous locations potentially for the playoffs. you know, we've heard murmurs of Cypress Point, Pine Valley, Seminole, like all these courses we've never really been able to go to before that are, you know, the best courses in the world, but can't hold a large footprint of a PGA Tour event, but could certainly hold a small footprint with a little match play event like they've done for the Walker Cup. So if you're Brian Rolapp and you get Cypress Point in prime time and you get Siwoo Kim against Michael Thor Bjornsson for the FedEx Cup, I mean, every golfer on the planet is tuning in to see Cypress Point. They don't care who's playing.
20: Yep, you know that for sure. Oh, man, that's such a good point, too. It's something that we're going to keep monitoring here with this format. But Scottie Scheffler, the champion here in eight-shot win. Mark, a couple more before we let you go. Here we are heading into the top 50, and no members of Team Canada. Corey Connors, Nick Taylor, Sudarshan Yelamaraju all going home. It's going to be weird to not have a Canadian in the top 50, two playoff events to go. Just how disappointing is this season for Team Canada?
18: It is a huge disappointment. And we're going to give a pass to Sudarshan Yelamaraju, who's in his rookie campaign and almost made it to the BMW Championship. So regardless of the finish for Sudarshan, who's going to play in the fall because he believes he can win a golf tournament. His goal is to go win a tournament in the fall. So we are going to see him out there grinding away in the fall. It's a win for Sudarshan, even though I know his eyes were set on Chicago. Hats off to that young man. Everybody else, and they know it. We don't have to say it. Corey knows this. Nick knows this. Taylor knows this. Mackenzie Hughes knows this. They all know this. We're not telling them anything they don't know. It's disappointing. They're uber talented. They're veterans. They played well enough at times this year and had their opportunities. And no one's going to Chicago. And that means nobody's automatically qualified for signature events. They're going to get in those events. They're going to have to go through Aon Next 10, Aon Swing 5, and, you know, play really well early out of the gates to get in the first couple. I mean, it's a real shame. And to double down on your point, Scully, it's a good thing the President's Cup international points list from 10 to 15 looks pretty weak, because if there were any real big names coming on that list or guys playing super uber well right now, I mean, I'd be really worried if I was Corey Connors and Nick Taylor. I think in all likelihood, Corey's probably going to fall down out of an automatic spot, probably down to like that 9 spot would be my guess. And Taylor, Nick, is probably going to fall to 13, 14. So, you know, there's still a chance we get one or both. And again, it's not that strong. Outside the top 10 is really not that strong in terms of where Ogilvy can go for PGA Tour experience and guys playing well. But not looking good right now for Chicago either. Like, if you're Jeff Ogilvy and you're going, okay, well, Siwoo's played great. Brian Fox won the Open. Obviously, I got Hideki and Adam Scott. Hideki continuing to play well again this week. You know, he's got guys playing well.
20: Yeah.
18: But once you get out of Nico Echeverria, you know, had a good push late in the season. After that, Ogilvy's got nothing.
20: Mm-hmm. And he's got to rely on a hunch play, right? And it's too bad for Team Canada. Something we didn't expect would happen, but hopefully we at least see Corey on the International Presidents Cup team. I think Nick would be a bonus, but we'll have to wait and see. Now, Mark, lastly, but maybe most important question: tell our audience how good the barbecue was this past week.
18: So Mrs. Golf Talk Canada and I ate ourselves into a meat sweat coma last night at Rendezvous on Saturday night. Rendezvous is like the number one original downtown Memphis barbecue spot just off Beale Street and near the, you know, the ballpark and the Elvis Museum and all, and Sun Records, where Elvis made all his great hits. We went down there, and they took care of us. And let me tell you this, Scully, here's what we went through. platters of barbecue ribs, pulled pork, brisket, chicken, sausage, then potato salad and coleslaw, finished by sugar pie and pecan pie.
20: Oh, man. You're making me hungry, dude. Come on.
18: Oh. Neither one of us slept last night. We both got into bed, and we're like, oh.
20: Yeah. Yeah. Well, and you would need all the – you'd need to hydrate after that, not only from walking 25,000 steps in 114 degrees Fahrenheit, but all the salt intake, all the meat you took in there. Oh, man. I am
18: Oh, my Lord.
20: Yeah.
18: I did get to have dinner one night with Bob, but we got it done. I said, Bob was worried about me. He texts me a couple of times every day. Are you okay? I don't know how you're doing that out there. Like, you know, so we spoke every day. I saw him every day. But I said to him, I go, Bob, I don't know what I'm going to have at the end of the day. 15,000 steps in this weather. I might not have that. I go, let's go out for dinner tonight. That was like on Wednesday night. I'm like, let's go. So Vardy and Weeksy and I, with the rest of my radio crew, went out for dinner and had a nice dinner and made sure we did it. Because, I mean, if you come back at night, Scully, you are cold shower and dropping. It was brutal.
20: Yeah, yeah. Well, I'm glad you made it through the week. I know it was a tiring week, but it was, I'm sure, really cool to see Scotty Scheffler up close, get it done, his second win of the season, 21st career win on the PGA Tour in an 8-shot victory. Mark, safe travels. Looking forward to seeing you in 3D very shortly, and we'll talk to you later this week.
18: Thanks, guys.
20: Well, I think everyone's hungry after hearing that, what Z-Man was describing, the meat intake. Anyway, great to chat with Mark as always, and hopefully his travels home are safe today. When we come back here on Golf Talk Canada, Mark spoke with Scotty Scheffler immediately after he won. We'll hear that interview next.
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4: Both ways on the 401 still remain really slow across the top. Lots of leftover volume to contend with. And eastbound 401 express at Mississauga Road, all lanes express lanes remain blocked there with a collision. It's a heavy one from the 407. Busy again on and off as you get through the 410 and then again 427, pretty much right across the top. Westbound side of the 401 slow through Keel and the collectors. The center lane is blocked there with a collision. Gardner westbound the pass to South Kingsway, a collision left lane taken up. Eastbound QEW, the 427 is still vehicle there in the left lane. Eglinton and Midland, problems there. 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From the News Talk 1010 Traffic Center, I'm Robin Metcalf.
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1: Golf Talk Canada continues. Adam Scully here in studio. Z-Man and Bob both traveling on their way. Mark back home. Bob to Edmonton for the CPKC Women's Open. We'll hear from Bob coming up in hour number two. But Scottie Scheffler, a big win over the weekend. An 8-shot victory at the FedEx St. Jude Championship. It's his 5th straight multi-win season, making him only the 3rd player to do so in the last 40 years. Mark Sacchino was in Memphis with PGA Tour Radio, and shortly after Scheffler tapped in for the win, Scheffler spoke with Mark.
2: Great stuff, Scotty. I mean, you've played so well this year, come so close so often. Even the sprinkler head couldn't get you today. Just walk us through some of the emotions, what it feels like to, you know, to get that second win after you've played so well this season.
3: Yeah, like you said, I've played some good golf this year. I felt like I keep saying I'm close, and so it was nice to come in here this week and, you know, had some good prep work last week at home and felt like I was in a good spot. And so was excited to get this week started, and it's, you know, it's definitely nice to see things kind of pay off with a nice win.
2: All right, it was a long 3 days in the heat. I'm going to let you go celebrate with your family, cool off. I've got to ask you this because we were talking about it on our broadcast. You married up the irons with the putter this week. I mean, it was beautiful. It's a walk-off victory. No one's ever won all three in a row. Any thoughts? Maybe an eye on it?
3: You know, one step at a time. You know, I'll get some rest tomorrow. We'll travel to St. Louis tonight, get some rest tomorrow, and then get back to work on Tuesday.
2: Good luck. Awesome stuff, Scotty. Thanks for your time.
3: Thanks. Appreciate it.
1: What a question from the Z-Man. I absolutely love that kid. You can really hear Scotty sort of smirk and smile at that. That is awesome. Scotty Scheffler joining us here on Golf Talk Canada. Much more coming up on Scotty Scheffler in hour number two. When we come back here on GTC, we're going to hear from all three Canadians who unfortunately have come up short. Their seasons are now over. Siddharth Nyalamaraju, Corey Connors, Nick Taylor. We'll hear from all three next.
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4: Both ways on the 401 still remain really slow across the top. Lots of leftover volume to contend with. And eastbound 401 express at Mississauga Road, all lanes, express lanes remain blocked there with a collision. It's a heavy one from the 407. Busy again on and off as you head through the 410 and then again 427, pretty much right across the top. Westbound side of the 401 slow through Keel and the collectors. The center lane is blocked there with a collision. Gardner westbound, the pass to South Kingsway, a collision, left lane taken up. Eastbound QEW, the 427, a stall vehicle there in the left lane. Eglinton and Midland, problems there. 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From the News Talk 1010 Traffic Center, I'm Robin Mack.
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3: Golf Talk Canada continues. Adam Scully here in studio. Three Canadians were in the field last week at the FedEx St. Jude Championship. All three were on the outside looking in, trying to get inside the top 50 to make it to this week's BMW Championship, the second leg of the FedEx Cup playoffs. Unfortunately for Team Canada, we're going 0-3. No Canadians have advanced to the top 50. No Canadians will be playing this week at the BMW Championship. For Team Canada, Nick Taylor finished T39, while Corey Connors and Sudarshan Yelmaraju finished T47 over the weekend in Memphis. Now, all obviously were very disappointed, but all took the time to speak with Bob. So good on all these guys for doing that. We're going to hear all of their interviews, all of their perspective. Now, let's kick things off. Here's Bob with Sudarshan Yelmaraju.
4: All right, Sudarshan, let's just wrap up this week. I know the last couple rounds were a bit of a struggle out there, but how do you feel about the whole week overall?
5: I feel like, obviously, the third round was not very good. You know, that kind of shot myself out of any chance of trying to move on. But for two and a half of the rounds, you know, I played pretty good. You know, it was a much better long game, which was kind of where I was, like, a little bit out of control for the last few tournaments. So at least felt good for that. And then, you know, again, just wish the putting maybe is a little more consistent, but it is what it is.
4: The heat was pretty punishing this week. How did you battle through that? Was that an effect on your game?
5: I wouldn't say it was an effect on the game. Oh, obviously, the obvious thing is it ball goes further because of the heat. But, like, you know, I think as the week went on, you obviously got used to it, so it just kind of managed. So, yeah, I'm not as bad as I probably thought I would be, so I think I did a pretty good job in handling that.
4: This has been the end of a first full year on the PGA Tour. How do you sum up the year? Are you able to sort of look? I know it's only been 3 minutes since you finished, but are you able to look back at what you achieved?
5: Yeah, I mean, I kind of have mixed emotions, to be honest. It's, you know, going into the year, it is the first year playing a lot of new courses. I got to play in a lot of big events, majors. I've kept my card, which was obviously one of the goals. But obviously in my standard, I feel like the last few weeks, I feel like let me down. You know, it's like I know what I'm capable of, and to be honest, kind of having a fifth place finish as the best finish. I know there's still a fall series, but for the main part of the season, if that was my best finish, I feel like I played a little bit better than that in a lot of tournaments. I just didn't, I guess, close it out enough, you know, in those tournaments that I was up there. I'm obviously giving a quick reaction. It just feels like kind of mixed emotions because it was good, but then you look at the last few events, I kind of let myself down from there, but then I had a good chunk of season, and then obviously going to the season, I would have taken keeping my card without having to go to the fall series and thinking about it, but I know my standard, and I know I can play a lot better than this.
4: Now you're going to go home, you're going to take a little time off, or what's the plan for the next few weeks?
5: We'll see. I mean, like I said, there's a few fall series events. Now, I mean, the goal is to try to go out there and, you know, I know I can compete and win, and that's kind of going to be the aim, to win at least one of those events if I can, and just put myself into contention a bit more, because that's kind of something I'd want to do heading into the real part of the season next year, to try to, you know, keep improving my world ranking and get into the bigger events, and almost in a way kind of do what I need to do going into this year and do it kind of again, if not better.
4: Besides golf, what are you going to do?
5: I don't know, honestly. I mean, just take some time off, you know. We'll see. It's kind of a lot of time that I have on my hands. Could be going to a few different places because of the events coming up and stuff like that. So that'll be pretty cool, but we'll see.
4: All right. Thanks for everything this year.
5: Thank you.
3: Some great perspective, very mature perspective there from the young Canadian Siddharshan Yellamiraju. How about Corey Connors, a T47 finish, 71-71-70-70, the one top 10 this season for the Canadian Corey Connors. Here he is with Bob.
4: All right, Corey, let's start by dealing with Sunday's round. How would you sum that one up?
1: Yeah, I felt like I played better, just couldn't get too many putts to fall. Made a nice one on the first hole and kind of thought that might jumpstart my day, but was pretty vanilla round. Happier with the way I struck the ball. Was rolling it nice, just a lot of putts ran out of speed and wasn't able to put the birdies on the card.
4: And if you were to sum up the week?
1: Yeah, frustrating. Not the week I wanted. Like I talked about, the ball striking wasn't very sharp for most of the week. It hit some better feeling shots today, which leaves me a little more optimistic. But frustrating week. I like this golf course. I feel like it plays into my game. Just wasn't able to execute like I wanted to.
4: With this part of the season and the majority of the season pretty much done, do you reflect back now? Do you sit down and analyze what you did, where you did, what you want to change, what you like?
1: Yeah, definitely. I'll probably try and look for some answers. Didn't quite have the consistency that I'm used to this season. I feel like, certain parts of my game were working really well at certain times of the year, but never really had it all together. And try and dive into that a little bit and see if I can, build a plan to get things back on track and look ahead to some events this fall.
4: Okay, so yeah, I was just going to say, you're going to look obviously at the President's Cup. Let's just assume you're going to play there. But aside from that, any other appearances?
1: Undecided as of now. I'm planning to go to Australia to play a couple events over there. Really excited about that. It's been, 11 plus years since I played a few amateur events there, and really loved it. So I've always wanted to go back and test my game over there, and signed up to play a couple events later this fall into December. So really excited for that, and excited to get back over there and experience the great golf they have there.
4: Heading back to Listowel?
1: Back to Listowel is the plan. Do some assessing and have some time with the family and get back to work.
4: Thank you for your time this week.
1: Thank you.
3: Now, Corey mentioned how some of the tee to green numbers weren't up to par for him. Yeah, he was 56th in strokes gained approach to green last week, lost over 3 shots to the field in strokes gained approach. We're not used to seeing Corey Connors with those sort of numbers. Last up for the Canadians, Nick Taylor, who was 69, 68, 69, then the 74 on Sunday, 4 over par, potentially at a chance to advance inside the top 50 of the FedEx Cup standings. Here is Nick Taylor with Bob.
4: All right, Nick Taylor, let's sum up the last round here first. How did you feel about your game today?
6: Scrappy. Didn't really hit enough iron shots close enough to get myself a lot of chance to get momentum. Was kind of just trucking along there. Every kind of missed shot seemed like to end up in a bogey. And just one of those days just couldn't get anything going.
4: How about the week overall?
6: It's a continuation of the year where it seems close at times. At other times, it's just overly frustrating. So I'm excited to have a break.
4: Is that the plan? Take some time off now?
6: Yeah. I'll get home, have some time off. We got a charity event here in a few weeks to gear up for, but I'll put the clubs away for a little bit and kind of reassess things after that.
4: I was just going to ask you, do you have to reset or re-examine what this year was all about for you? It's obviously a tough year. You had some good finishes, though, and some good performances, such as the PGA Championship. It can't be all bad.
6: No, of course there's some positives. Just to be here in general is a positive for the year, but I couldn't help leaving disappointed essentially every event that I played in. So, it's been a long season with a lot of, frustrating results. So, time at home will be nice.
4: All right. Thanks for this year.
6: Thank you.
3: 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We'll tease some of those next.
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7: Both ways on the 401 still remain really slow across the top. Lots of leftover volume to contend with. And eastbound 401 express at Mississauga Road, all lanes express lanes remain blocked there with a collision. It's a heavy one from the 407. Busy again on and off as you get through the 410. And then again 427, pretty much right across the top. Westbound side of the 401 slow through Keele and the collectors. The center lane is blocked there with a collision. Gardner westbound, the pass to South Kingsway, a collision. Left lane taken up. Eastbound QEW, the 427, a stall vehicle there in the left lane. Eglinton and Midland, problems there. 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From the Newstalk 1010 Traffic Center, I'm Robin Metcalf.
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3: 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Looking forward to that. 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
9: Each follow gets you an entry in each remaining contest entry period. 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And last week, we launched our playoff Vigor Performance Eyewear Weekly giveaway. 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We have announced our first winner on Instagram. And stay tuned to Golf Talk Canada this week because we're giving away another pair of sunglasses here. The Playoff Vigor Performance Eyewear giveaway for the postseason. It continues here on Golf Talk Canada. Okay, that wraps up hour number one here on the show. Coming up in hour number two, we'll chat with Anna Huang, the Canadian who has won 4 times on the Ladies European Tour. Just 17 years old, the youngest player to ever win 4 times on the Ladies European Tour. She's in the field this week at the CPKC Women's Open. We'll also hear some of Scottie Scheffler's press conference after his 21st career PGA Tour win, won by 8 shots, by the way. And we'll chat with Bob, who is currently in transit going from Memphis to Edmonton for this week's CPKC Women's Open. All that, so much more coming up when hour number two gets underway right here on Golf Talk Canada.
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7: Both ways on the 401 still remain really slow across the top. Lots of leftover volume to contend with. And eastbound 401 express at Mississauga Road, all lanes express lanes remain blocked there with a collision. It's a heavy one from the 407. Busy again on and off as you get through the 410. And then again 427 pretty much right across the top. Westbound side of the 401 slow through Keele and the collectors. The center lane is blocked there with a collision. Gardner westbound the pass of South Kingsway. A collision left lane taken up. Eastbound QEW at the 427. A stall vehicle there in the left lane. 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